0: in on the pilot train, so they wired ahead to try and stop her.
1: And they got shot at old poor Mickey, huh? Well, that's awful. Surely you can find out who did that, all this crooked work and have them arrested.
0: Well, maybe and maybe not. See, when two railroads get to fighting, it ain't no use going after the little fellers. Ah, gosh almighty, but that must have been a great run through the mountains. Fastest thing I ever saw. Yes, sir, and the fastest time I ever heard of.
1: I must say Bill Reed had a nerve, taking all those awful chances.
0: Well, Carrie, young Bill knew I was trusting him. Knew I'd trust him right through to the end. That's what you... Well, that's what you couldn't understand.
1: Oh, but I do understand it now, Pop, and I think it's wonderful.
0: Well, now, no, no, not wonderful. It's just my idea of being partners. Young Bill and me is going to make a pretty good team. I reckon we'll... Well, I'm sure we'll give him a run for the money.
1: But my gracious, surely there won't be any more trouble. Surely old Jacob Reed will pull in his horns after the lesson he's had.
0: What? Him pulling his horns? Say, that old buzzard ain't even started. He's the smartest old cuss in America. And a right smart railroad man. Why, he's just getting his dander up.
1: Oh, my goodness.
0: Why, shucks, when this here story gets spread around, how the Green Valley outsmarted him and his men at every turn in the game, why, Jacob Reeves going to take hold of this thing personally. Say, this is only the beginning of the story. You ain't seen nothing yet. Hey, well, answer that, will you, Carrie?
1: Yes, yes. Hello. Superintendent's office. What? Oh, wait a minute. It's the editor of the Green Valley Herald, Mr. Smithers. He wants to speak to you.
2: Sure, sure, sure. Hello there, Hank, you old stick in the mud. How are you, eh? What? You want a story? Say, you got any type about a foot high that you can use for headlines? Huh? Well, come on over. I got the biggest story you ever heard. Yeah. And I want you to bust her wide open. I'm going to spread her from here to New Orleans and up to the Kennedy border. Huh? Sure. Get your pencil sharpened and come on over. I'll give him a story.
1: Oh, dear.
0: Yeah? Well, now what's wrong, young lady, huh?
1: Oh, I don't know, but I feel as if something tremendous is going to happen. And oh, I'm just a little scared, Pop.
0: Now, honey, you take it easy. You've been worrying about things too much. We got to have a little talk. But hold on now. There's a bunch of messages I ain't read yet.
1: Here's one from Sewell. It's rather silly, but you better read it.
0: Huh? Let me see it. Ah, why, it's from young Bill. Yeah. Temporary track at mill post 131 now okay for traffic. Well, that's good. Leaving here with a 10-10. We'll pick up engine 590. Running a second section 72, arrive Morristown about 4:15. How about that celebration tonight? Suggest you make arrangements. Inform Miss Caroline Graham I expect at least 4 dances. Signed, Bill Reed. So that's what's worrying you, eh? Well, I'll have to talk to that young scallywag. Going and putting them sort of things in the railroad message. But I guess, under the circumstances, it's kind of justifiable, huh?
1: If you'd only leave me out of it. I don't want anything to do with him.
0: Huh? Oh, I guess we got to have a little talk now, young lady. There's something back of all this. What is it you got against this boy, huh?
1: Oh, it started in the East when Father and Mother were visiting with the Reeds.
0: Well, I know, but you didn't even meet Bill till he got out here.
1: No, but somehow the idea started that...
0: Yeah, sure, I know. They figured you and young Bill would make a good match.
1: Yes, I think it was Mother's idea, mostly.
0: Yeah, I wouldn't be surprised.
1: Well, Mr. Reed lent us the private car for the trip west. Bill was to have come along, but he dodged it somehow.
0: Sure, I heard about that.
1: And all day long in the car, Mother would be talking about this wonderful man that I was supposed to marry. When she got through, Father would come in and he'd start. Oh, my goodness, Pop, I hated the very sound of his name.
0: Before you'd even seen him, eh? Well, anything else, sir?
1: Oh, well, not really, but I did feel a little offended when he avoided traveling with us.
0: Gosh, darn it, if I ever did understand women folks.
1: Oh, but, Pop, any girl would be sore.
0: Well, maybe so, well... So that's the whole tragedy, eh? Well, sure, it's mighty serious, Carrie.
1: You're not laughing at me, are you, Pop?
0: Why, no. Didn't I tell it was mighty serious? Guess there ain't anything to be done about it, but I'm glad you told, Carrie. I'm glad you told.
1: Thank me. Thanks, Pop. You're such a dear old thing.
0: Well, I ain't so old as I was this morning. The news this here mail run just took 10 years off of me, and I feel pretty good.
1: Now I must get along. Father will want to hear all about the run.
0: Now, don't forget to be on hand at 4:00. We got to give the boys a welcome.
1: Oh, no. No, I couldn't, Pop.
0: But
1: really?
0: You've got to be at the celebration tonight.
1: But I... don't want to go.
0: Now, just as a favor to me, Carrie.
1: But if you expect me to dance with Bill Reed, you're mistaken.
0: No, nothing like that. That's your business. I ain't got a thing to do with that.
1: Well, all right, then.
0: Well, fine. I'll see you tonight, then. I got to wait here and meet the boys on the train.
1: All right. Goodbye, Pop.
0: Yeah, goodbye. So long, Carrie.
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5: As Jerry Fenton had foretold, the death of Randor the Mystic was ascribed to natural causes. But for several days, Fenton stayed in seclusion, studying the notes he had stolen from the dead man. Then, one evening, he dropped in on Nick Thompson and his bodyguard, Rocky Brogan, in Thompson's office.
6: Hello, Jerry. Sit down.
7: Thanks. Nick, I've decided to take over the Crystal Club and your little numbers racket.
6: Yep. Hey, what kind of a gag is this?
7: It's no gag. You see, Nick, I happen to know you're wanted for murder in California.
6: How'd you know that?
7: I know. That's why you're turning the club and your organization over to me.
6: Rocky.
8: Yeah, boss?
6: Get out your gun. We're taking care of this rat now.
8: I hate to tell you this, boss, but I'm working for Jerry now.
6: What?
7: Yeah. You see, I know things about Rocky, too. He's decided it's smart to stick by me.
8: That's right, boss. He knows too much about me.
6: Well, in that case...
7: Roger!
8: All right, boss.
7: No!
8: Well, I took care of him.
7: Yeah. Now, I'm boss around here, understand?
8: Oh, yeah, boss.
7: And, Rocky, I'm on my way. In a year, I'll own this town.
9: Dr. Weir, the first part of your story about Jerry makes me wonder, do you know anything about reading minds?
5: A little. For instance, right now, I can see you have something on your mind about hats. Adam hats.
9: Doctor, how did you guess? You know, I was just thinking that Jerry, or any man for that matter, would feel as if he owned the town if he owned an Adam. And it doesn't take mind reading to see why. One look at the flare and dash of Adam hats will make any man glow with enthusiasm. A man who knows quality appreciates such Adam features as the fine tailoring, the lustrous all-fur felt, the distinctive styles, and the softly harmonized shades. And there's more to an Adam than just meets the eye. Put one on and feel how comfortably it fits, as if it were made expressly for you. What's more, an Adam keeps its fine shape. You'll always feel confident of your appearance when you wear an Adam hat. Now, our mastermind, Dr. Weir.
5: And now to continue my story, the man who knew everything. It is a day or so later, and Jerry Fenton, confident now of his ability to accomplish anything he desires by being able to read minds, is closeted with Rocky Brogan.
7: All right, now, Rocky, we're ready to get underway.
8: What are you figuring on, boss?
7: I want to get a bankroll together. A big bankroll. So I'm going to start planning a few really big jobs to get quick money.
8: If I can make a suggestion,
7: yeah,
8: boss. If there's a job I've been kind of thinking about for a long time.
7: All right, what is it?
8: It's a payroll job. The S&J Company across the river. Now, every Friday, they send an armored truck to the bank here in town, pick up $100,000 and cart it back. Now, if we could pick off that truck some nice, safe way...
7: $100,000. Yeah, that'd be a swell beginning. And tomorrow's Friday. Tomorrow night, that payroll is going to be ours.
5: The next morning, Fenton, on a pretext, interviewed the treasurer of the S&J Manufacturing Company. And as they talked of harmless matters, Fenton's keyed-up senses plucked from the other's mind facts so astounding that Fenton was still laughing to himself when he returned to the Crystal Club.
7: Well, Rocky, it's all set. We're going to pick up that payroll this afternoon.
8: That's fast works. Boss, will we knock off the armored car?
7: We're not even going to bother with that armored car. It's just a bluff. The payroll is really delivered in an old truck marked Tropical Towel Supply Company.
8: You're kidding.
7: An hour after the armored car leaves, the laundry truck drives up at the rear of the bank. The driver carries in a bundle of clean towels and comes out with a bag of dirty ones. The payroll is hidden among the dirty towels.
8: Well, I'll be a monkey's uncle.
7: Follow that truck and pick it up when it reaches the warehouse district. Take it to our own garage. Get the payroll, then get rid of the truck and the driver. After that, report back to me.
8: It'll be like taking candy from a baby. Okay, boss, I'm on my way.
5: That afternoon, as Fenton waited for Rocky Brogan's return, he let himself daydream a little.
7: $100,000 delivered in a bag of dirty towels. And I learned about it as easily as if that fool treasurer had told me in so many words. I will own this town in a year. Why not? There's no one to stop. Yeah, who is it?
8: Hey, boss, Rocky.
7: Come in, Rocky.
8: Boss, it's the driver of the towel supply truck.
7: Grant, what'd you bring him here for?
8: I tell you, you're making a mistake, a bad mistake. Yeah, we took the laundry truck smooth as ice cream, boss. We got it in our garage. But we can't find the payroll.
7: You can't? Why not?
8: Because there isn't any payroll. That's why. Yeah, the boys, you know, the boys are wondering maybe if you didn't make a mistake, boss.
7: I haven't made a mistake. Rocky, step outside. I'll find out what that payroll is.
8: Okay, boss. Call me when you made him talk. I don't know what your game is, but you're making a terrible mistake, mister. Really, you are.
7: I can't be wrong. I know it. Pardon me. I need a cough drop. There we are. Now we'll get the truth.
8: But I told you the truth already.
7: Be quiet. So, the bag with a payroll in it is hidden in a secret compartment under the truck body.
8: No, you can't know that. Nobody in the world knows that but me.
7: But I do know it now.
8: No, you won't get away with it. I'll stop you. I'll stop you with this.
7: A gun, huh?
8: Yeah, and you're going to let me go or I'll shoot. I'll shoot to kill.
7: Then shoot, why don't you? I'll tell you why you don't shoot. Because the gun's empty and you know it.
8: It's not true. Stay away from me. I'll pull the trigger. I will.
7: Go ahead and pull it. You see, the bluff is no good. I know the gun is empty just as well as you do. In fact, I know it's empty because you do. Now, give it to me.
8: No, stand back. I'll shoot. I'll shoot. Who are you?
7: You shot me. The gun wasn't empty. But I thought... You thought that...
8: He's dead. I've killed him. The gun was loaded. I thought it was empty. I was just bluffing. All along, I thought it was empty.
5: So that was what Randor the Mystic meant when he said men's thoughts couldn't be trusted. When a man doesn't even know his own gun is loaded, what good is it going to do to read his mind? Poor Jerry. Perhaps his fate will be a lesson to you. Don't depend on anyone else to do your thinking for you, because sometimes... Oh, you have to go. Perhaps you'll drop in again soon. Just look for the house on the other side of the cemetery. The house of Dr. Weird.
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0: Love, adventure, romance, mystery is presented to you by this station at this time in the stories especially selected for our audience by Edwin Balmer, the distinguished editor of Red Book magazine. When Editor Balmer selected this mystery story, 8 and 20 cents, by George F. Wirtz from the current Red Book, he told us that George Wirtz is one of the writers who gets his stories at first hand. He adventured around the world once as a wireless operator, and he knows well both the country town and the metropolis. In 8 and 20 cents, he tells the story of a city detective who retires and moves to a country village only to stumble upon an extraordinary mystery case which he had to solve. It was hard for a New England village like Cannon Hill to understand why a young man like Lincoln Corey, the great Eastern detective, should come there to run the country store. Sheriff Judson couldn't understand it.
1: Don't quite figure how a man like you come to settle in a town like this, Mr. Corey. You've got a nice store here and all, but...
2: Well, Sheriff, did it ever occur to you that I might like this town?
1: A young fellow like you, with your big reputation and all, running a country store. Why, say... You ain't aiming to go after my job, are you, young man?
2: No. No, Mr. Judson.
1: You wouldn't fit it anyhow. City crime and country crime's different. A whole lot different. Different methods. You'd be a fish out of water.
2: Yes, more than likely. But I enjoy Cannon Hill a lot. The green fields and trees. People. It's peaceful and quiet.
1: Maybe it ain't as pure and honest as you think. Take a look at these two fellas coming into your store now. There's our bad element. Those two coming here give me most of my trouble.
0: The pair who entered the store weren't so nice looking at that. Both were fat, black-browed, piggy-eyed, mean. The older one wore a wide leather belt with a big brass buckle that had a sharp prong. The younger one carried a fat green parrot on his shoulder. The elder brother dropped a black fist on the counter and demanded...
3: You're the new storekeeper, huh?
2: Yes.
3: Give me a box of cartridges, 3220, soft nose.
1: Certainly. What do you want cartridges for, John?
3: Aiming to get that pack of wild dogs been after our cows.
1: Not aiming to shoot any deer.
4: No, we ain't.
2: Here you are, boys. Here's the shells.
3: Here's a dollar.
2: Oh, yes. Well, you've got a 20 cents change coming. Just a minute. Ah, there you are. Two dimes.
3: Huh? Hey, there's something on these here dimes. Look at there.
2: Oh, that. Oh, well, they're all right, boys. That's purple ink off the post office stamp pad. I got my fingers smeared this morning, and the ink came off the coins and dried. They're good. I'll take them back anytime you want to spend them.
1: Give them to the boys, Corey. They can put them in the change cup in the cupboard.
3: Oh, yeah?
4: Ah, that's a lot of blah. Come on, John.
2: Well, they looked pretty mad when they went out of here. Who are they?
1: Kelly brothers, John and Bert, a couple of fat, lazy snakes.
2: Pretty tough looking at that.
1: Ain't a kid in the township who's not afraid of them, nor a woman either. They live on an old run-down farm down the road by the swamp.
2: I see. Does Bert Galley always carry that parrot?
1: Wherever he goes. Says he got it over at the Danbury Fair, but he stole it most likely.
2: Why don't you get rid of them, Sheriff?
1: They've done plenty of crimes around, but I can't get the goods on them.
2: I'll probably give you enough clues to send him up the river for life.
1: It ain't so all-fired easy as you think, Corey. You've been dealing with city crime. You'll find it different out here. Well, guess I better be going. Oh, say, here comes young Mathilde Fife in the trade.
2: Oh, really? Well, goodbye, Sheriff. Drop in again.
1: Goodbye.
5: How do you do?
2: How do you do?
5: You're Lincoln Corey, the new storekeeper, aren't you?
2: Yes, right. And you're Miss Fife. I watched you drive by yesterday.
5: And you asked the Hitching Post Brigade who I was?
2: Right again. And they told me that you were the nicest looking girl in town. And I believe it.
5: Well, I'd like a loaf of bread and...
2: Oh, good, good. You know, I hoped you'd be a customer, Miss Fife. Everybody else seems to drive over to Northtown to trade.
5: That's just like a small town. I suppose they think you're an intruder or something. I hope you make a go of it here.
2: Thank you. So do I.
5: I just saw Bill Judson out in front. I suppose he's been in here telling you you'd have a hard time.
2: Well, he did sort of hint at it. And things have been quiet. The only customers today were the galleys and...
5: Those ruffianly brothers.
2: Mm.
5: Oh, the people here make me tired sometimes. They think everybody from the city is a slicker or a fool. You'll have to do something to show them, Mr. Corey.
2: Yes, well, thanks for the tip. I'm sure I'm going to like Cannon Hill.
5: It's a nice town, really it is. Except for those wretched galley brothers. Well, I guess I'll have to be going. Oh, it looks as though it were going to rain. Goodbye.
2: Goodbye. And come again.
5: I will, and good luck.
2: Hmm. 10 o'clock. Well, I guess there'll be no customers tonight in this downpour. Might as well shut up shop and turn in. Well, by George, here's a customer anyway. Why, it's the sheriff again. Oh, hello, Sheriff Judson.
6: Oh, hello, Corey. Glad to find you in. I got something to interest you.
2: Yes, what's up?
6: John Kelly's dead.
2: Well, that is something.
6: Yep. Bert just called me on the phone and asked me to come right out to the farm. Bert said John got drowned in the swamp bog, back of the barn.
2: Huh. Bert was the younger one, wasn't he? The one who carried the parrot.
6: That's him. It was John who got drowned.
2: I see. Well, then you've got one of your wishes.
6: How do you mean?
2: You said you wish you could get rid of both of them. Hmm. If this was murder and you can prove it, you'd have them both.
6: I reckon so, and I dropped in to ask if you'd go along. Maybe you'd like to see how a Hicktown detective works.
2: Why, sure I would. I'll be right with you.
6: Here's the galley place. We'll leave the car and walk over to the house. Here's a flashlight for you. Oh, dang this rain.
2: Wait a minute, Sheriff. Looks like someone dug a little hole in the ground over there by that tree. There's a spade full of fresh turned dirt. See it?
6: Get yourself all mud on this patch. There's Bert coming to the door with a lantern.
7: Here's your car stopping on the road, Sheriff. Come on in the kitchen. Kind of gloomy alone by myself here. I'm right glad you come.
2: Hello, Bert.
7: Here you are. Here. Sit down.
6: Wait a minute, Bert. First, tell us just what happened to John, and tell the truth.
7: Nothing to tell, Sheriff. Poor John. We was eating supper, and we heard a calf bellering down by the bog long about 7. Just turned dark, real dark. John says, that must be our heifer got into the bog. He jumps up, and he runs out the house.
6: With a lantern?
7: No, just run out. A few minutes later, I hear the calf stop bellering. Then I hear John holler. I says to myself, John's fell into the bog, and run out. His tracks go down to the bog, and so do the calves.
6: Now, hold on a minute. Did you have a lantern?
7: I have a flashlight. When I got to the bog, all I see is bubbles. John must have been sucked right down. He run right into it and got sucked down like quicksand. They say there ain't no bottom to that bog. It's a fierce, ain't it?
6: It's bad, all right. Had you and John been fighting? Now, tell the truth, Bert.
7: Of course not. Terrible, ain't it? That John should get drowned trying to save a calf.
2: Bert, is that your rifle over the stove?
7: Yeah.
2: It looks nice and clean.
7: Yeah, that's mine. Why wouldn't it be clean? Only way to treat a gun.
2: And are these your cartridges in this box on the shelf here? I just want to have a look at them.
7: What are you doing anyway?
2: Oh, just curious. I never saw a 32-20 before. Hmm.
6: Now listen, Bert. How long after you heard John hollering did you run out of the house?
7: Right away. I jumped up and run.
6: Did you get a sight of him?
7: All I saw was them bubbles rising to the surface. It was terrible.
6: You're a lying to me, Bert Galley.
7: No, I ain't, Sheriff. Honest, I ain't.
6: Well, by criminy, there ain't no use standing here. We'll go out to that bog and take a look. Come on, Bert.
7: Okay.
6: You coming, Corey?
2: No. You go ahead, Sheriff. I'll take you back. Now then, I'll just have a look around this kitchen. I wonder where that parrot is. Here's a green feather right by this chair. A little spot of blood on it, too. That's funny.
0: It was funny. Link prowled about the kitchen, sharp-eyed. Clues? A dark spot on the floor near the rocker? Another one by the sofa? A scratch across the wood? And there on the wall, the old man's bullwhip. Link reached for the leather thong. Wait! A metallic gleam under the table. 2 dimes.
2: Ah, here we are. By George. They hated each other. Hate and 20 cents.
6: All right, Bert. You can set yourself in a chair.
7: All right.
6: Well, Corey, I took a look around, and it's like Bert says.
7: Of course it's like I says.
2: You saw the tracks, Sheriff?
6: They was there, all right. John's tracks going straight into the bog. Then that heifer's tracks. Then Bert's footprints where he went down to the edge of the swamp and come back. There was bubbles rising to the surface of the water.
2: Bubbles, huh? Great Scott.
6: But that don't mean nothing. These swamp bogs are always stewing and working like.
7: Sure they are. Well, that's that. Say, there's some applejack here. You fellas like a drink before you start back?
6: Might as well.
2: Just a second, Sheriff. Can I see that revolver of yours?
6: Sure thing. Here she is. You want to try her out?
2: Yes. I'd like to try her out on Bert Galley if he doesn't stand where he is.
6: All right.
2: Hold up, Bert. Put him up. The hands, quick.
7: What in thunderation are you trying to do?
6: Hey, what's this, Corey?
2: Now, don't move, Bert. You turn again like that and I'll shoot.
7: Oh, you're crazy. Hey, Sheriff, tell that guy...
2: Now, listen, Bert. You said your brother ran out of the house in the dark and floundered into this bog behind your barn.
7: Yeah.
2: That's a laugh. He lived right here by this bog all the time. It seems sort of queer he'd run into it by accident, knowing where it was.
7: Well, that's what he done, I tell you.
2: All right. Where's your parrot?
7: Flew away. Often flies away. Always flies back.
2: Well, he won't fly back this time, Bert. Listen, Sheriff. Hmm? The parrot is dead. Here's a parrot feather with blood on it. And Bert here killed his brother.
7: It's a liar!
6: What's that you say?
2: I think I can tell you what happened here tonight. Bert and John started fighting in this kitchen. Quarreled over 20 cents. Take off that shirt, Bert Galley.
7: What do you mean?
6: Take it off if he wants it.
2: Yes, yes, quick, quick.
6: Why, the man's all red with welts.
2: Sure, sure he is. John was lashing Bert with this bullwhip. Here, see these gray threads? They're off Bert's shirt. And then the parrot flew at John. John struck the parrot with a whip and killed him. Bert snatched the rifle off the wall.
6: How do you know?
2: There's an old cartridge in that box of new ones. Bert fired the shot, emptied and cleaned the gun, replaced the missing shell with an old one. And he killed John.
7: It was killing me! It was killing me! Murdering me! I fired and shot the
2: person. Oh, no, no, you didn't. First you struck him with a gun butt. He went down, over by that rocking chair. There's the place over there where you washed the floor. Then he dragged himself over to the sofa. And you shot him in the back. There's that spot that was scrubbed over there.
7: That's a lie! A lie! A lie!
2: Oh, no, it isn't. And that wasn't self-defense, shooting him after you smashed him in the head. And a man in self-defense doesn't try to hide the body. First, you try to dig a grave out by that tree. You spade it a little and knew it would take too long.
6: Well, by Jove.
2: And then you fought in the bog, didn't you, Bert? You dragged your brother to the door. There's the scratch made by his belt buckle. I'd say that you loaded your brother's body on the calf, walked him down to the bog, and threw John in. And then you phoned the sheriff.
6: Well, we got him, Corey. By criminy, we've got a clean-cut case. Bert, hold out your hand.
2: And so, Miss Fife, I think the jury will send him up for murder. Second degree, anyway.
5: Oh, you were wonderful. It was your work that did it all. Everyone in town will be coming to your store now.
2: Well, as far as I'm concerned, Miss Fife, everyone in town came in the morning you walked in.
0: Red Book Magazine gave us special permission to broadcast this mystery story, Hate and 20 Cents, written by George F. Wirtz. 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

0: Is that proper farmhouse cheddar?
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1: No. It's quite nice, though.
0: Is it? Do you think I might try a piece? I'll have 2 ounces, please.
2: Jacob's, the cream of cream crackers.
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2: So long as these problems are not solved, so long as ignorance and poverty remain on earth, these words cannot be useless.
3: These are the words which preface the fifth of seven broadcasts based on Victor Hugo's great novel, Les Misérables. WOR and the Mutual Network present Orson Welles, distinguished young author, actor, and director, in an adaptation of the book which he has created especially for radio. Each episode portrays some development in the progress of Jean Valjean, a role played by Orson Welles, who is also heard as he reads the narrative passages. Les Misérables, Part 5, the episode which is called The Grey.
4: Who goes there?
5: Police lieutenant on special duty for Inspector Javert. Any news of Jean Valjean? Have you caught him?
4: Caught him? We thought we caught him.
5: Ah, just look. Bright moonlight. 24 of us. A whole street full of police. A blind alley and Javert himself. And would you believe it, Lieutenant? He got away.
6: I'll bet Javert's boiling. Where is he now?
4: Out in the fields with the first squad.
5: Javert swears he'll find him if it takes every policeman in Paris.
6: He hates that man so much it frightens him.
5: There's something between those two that's worse than hate. Whatever it was, it happened years ago when Javert was an inspector in some town in the south and this Jean Valjean was the mayor.
6: Valjean, the mayor?
5: Oh, yes. Made his fortune in business, he did. And still has the money somewhere, hidden away. He called himself Monsieur Madeleine in those days.
4: Ah, but you can't fool Javert. Javert found him out and sent him back to the galley ship.
6: The double chain. How did Valjean get out of that?
4: How did he get out of this tonight? And mark you, Lieutenant, this time he had a child with him.
6: Yes. Javert has spoken of that child.
4: Yes. The offspring of some criminal woman, Jean Valjean, protected from Javert when he was mayor. It is very sordid.
6: But where did they go? Where could they go? Look about you, Lieutenant. Where is there room for an old man and a little child? What's beyond those walls?
4: Oh, what does it matter? No living man could climb those walls.
5: These things are not to be understood. The convict has vanished, and there's an end to it.
4: And if I know Jean Valjean, he won't be caught.
6: Yes, my friend. But if I know Javert, you'll go on hunting him.

0: till he came to this blind alley. A squad of police, a lone man, and a little child. Where was this Jean Valjean? No living man could climb those walls. But there are things to be learned in 19 years' service in the galleys. And Jean Valjean had learned in those years the dark sciences of the impossible. Pulling Cosette up after him, he had climbed one of those walls. He found himself in a garden, a wild and solitary place, black in the shadow of an enormous and shuttered building. What was this house? Wrapped snugly in his great coat, Cosette, the little child, soon fell asleep. And Jean Valjean, watching over her, knew that night that so long as this child should be alive, he should need nothing except for her, and fear nothing save on her account. He heard a strange noise, a sound like a bell shaking on the neck of a beast. There was something in the garden, something limping in the darkness, and like a man. To the outcast, all things are hostile, and all things are suspicious. He distrusts the day because it helps to discover him, and the night because it helps to surprise him. Jean Valjean shuddered because the garden was empty. Now he shuddered because someone was there. There was no hiding in that garden.
1: Ah! Oh, ah! Oh, what is it? Oh, you frightened me. Who are you?
2: 100 francs if you'll hide me.
1: Oh, God help us. Monsieur Madeleine.
2: What?
1: Monsieur, monsieur, how did you get here? How? Did you fall from the sky?
2: Who are you?
1: Don't you remember old Fauchelevent? You once saved my life.
2: Fauchelevent?
1: 6 years ago, monsieur, you lifted my great wagon from the mud. I was caught there. I would have been crushed, Monsieur Madeleine.
2: Yes, yes. Fauchelevent, the wagoner. And you. You remember only Monsieur Madeleine, the mayor of Montreux.
1: Yes, yes. And what is the mayor doing here?
2: Fauchelevent, I'm in trouble. You must hide me.
1: Oh, not here, monsieur. No man is allowed here.
2: No one will know.
1: Oh, Monsieur Madeleine, you have arrived at a very good time. I should say very bad. There is one of the sisters dangerously sick. She is dying.
3: Oh, Father, I'm frightened.
2: Cosette, little one, go back to sleep. There's nothing to be afraid of.
3: Monsieur, why do you wear that bell on your knee?
1: They put it on me, my child, so they know when I'm coming.
2: Fauchelevent. What is this place?
1: Oh, don't you know, Monsieur Madeleine? You sent me here. It was your recommendation that got me the job as gardener, monsieur. It's a convent.
2: A convent?
1: Yes, monsieur, the convent of the Perpetual Adoration and a young lady's school. But how did you get here?
2: Old friend, let it go that I fell from the sky.
1: Well, I believe it, monsieur. You don't need to tell me. I believe it. God must have taken you into his own hand to have a close look at you and then put you down. Only he meant to put you in a monastery and he made a mistake. Listen, the nun is dead.
3: Oh, Father.
2: Shush, Cosette. What is that bell?
1: It is the death knell. That bell will strike every minute for 24 hours until the body goes out of the church. You hear it? It's like I told you, a stroke every minute. It is the rule of the convent.
2: Fauchelevent, what do you do here?
1: I am the gardener, monsieur.
2: A gardener? Of course. Fauchelevent, I'm in danger.
1: Oh.
2: Will you save my life?
1: Oh, ask me anything on earth.
2: Give me a job.
1: A job, Monsieur Madeleine? You, the mayor of Montreal?
2: Forget Monsieur Madeleine. I must have a job. I must stay here. No one must see me. Don't you see? This convent would save us.
1: Oh, but the little girl, monsieur.
2: Cosette shall be entered into the school. Please, old friend, make me your assistant in the garden. Present me as your brother.
1: The Reverend Mother might consent. But there is one thing. You see, monsieur, the gates are locked. The mother prioress will want to know how you got into the garden, and monsieur, I won't be able to tell her.
2: What do you mean?
1: You can't enter the convent from here, monsieur. They must admit you from the street.
2: From the street? No. No, there must be some other way.
1: Oh, no, there is no other way, and here's the difficulty. The porter, not me, unlocks the gates. order for you to come in, it is necessary that you should get out. For me, you have fallen from heaven because I know you. But for the nuns, you must come in at the door.
2: I see.
1: For the child, it would be easy. I have my door, which opens to the court. I knock, the porter opens. I have my basket on my back, the little girl is inside. I go out. It's all very simple, monsieur. Very simple, Monsieur Madeline, except for you.
2: Well, can't you smuggle me out some way? Like Cosette? Undercover?
1: It's not possible, monsieur. Oh! There's the bells for me. It's the Reverend Mother. She wants to see me. I wonder why. Monsieur Madeline, don't stir from this shed. It's worth your life. I'm coming. I'm coming. Wait a moment. I'm coming. Reverend Mother, you sent for me? Reverend Mother?
4: At 8:45 in the morning, and at all hours, praise and adoration to the most holy sacrament of the altar. Monsieur Fauchelevent, I have called you.
1: I am here, Reverend Mother.
4: I wish to speak to you.
1: And for my part, I have nothing to say to the most Reverend Mother, but something.
4: You have a communication you wish to make to me.
1: Reverend Mother, I am not young.
4: No, monsieur?
1: No, Reverend Mother. And I have also a brother who is not young.
4: Indeed, monsieur.
1: Not young. And not old. An excellent gardener, honest and respectable, and the father of a little girl who would be reared under God in this house and may someday be a nun.
4: Monsieur Fauchelevent, can you, between now and night, procure an iron bar?
1: For what work?
4: To be used as a lever.
1: Oh, yes, Reverend Mother. And may I say further that I have served here in the convent too long with this bell on my knee not to have an excellent brother.
4: Monsieur Fauchelevent, we have confidence in you. You know that a mother died here this morning.
1: Yes, Reverend Mother, amen.
4: It is Mother Crucifixion, one of the blessed.
1: Yes, Reverend Mother, and now she's dead.
4: At 9:00 in the morning and at all hours. Praise and adoration to the most holy sacrament of the altar.
1: Amen.
4: Mother Crucifixion will be buried in the coffin in which she slept for 20 years.
1: Yes, I will nail her up then, and we'll put aside the undertaker's coffin.
4: The 4 mother choristers will help you.
1: What, to nail up the coffin? I don't need them.
4: No. To let it down.
1: Where?
4: Under the altar.
1: Oh, the vault under the altar?
4: We must obey the dead. To be buried in the vault under the altar of the chapel, not to go into profane ground, to remain in death where she prayed in life, that was the last request of Mother Crucifixion. She asked for it.
1: But it's forbidden.
4: Forbidden by men and joined by God.
1: If it should come to be known.
4: We have confidence in you.
1: But Reverend Mother is the agent of the Health Commission.
4: God subordinated to the Commissary of Police. Such is the case. Is it settled?
1: It is settled, but I limp. I need help.
4: To limp is not a crime, and it may be a blessing. Monsieur Fauchelevent, I am satisfied with you. Tomorrow, after the burial, bring your brother to me.
1: Yes, Reverend Mother.
4: And his daughter also. We will admit her to the school. At 9:15 in the morning and at all hours, praise and adoration to the most holy sacrament of the altar.
1: So you see, Monsieur Madeleine, that's the only thing wrong with the whole idea. The government coffin.
2: The government coffin?
1: The coffin from the administration. You see, Monsieur Madeleine, when a nun dies, the municipality physicians come and say, there is a nun dead. The government sends us a coffin, and the next day a hearse and some bearers to take it to the cemetery. The bearers will come tomorrow, and there'll be nothing in the coffin.
2: Put something in it.
1: A dead body? I have none.
2: Put me in the coffin.
1: Yeah. Oh, Monsieur Madeleine, put you in the coffin.
2: I've got to get out of here, and I mustn't be seen.
1: Oh, Monsieur, it's impossible. Suppose you should sneeze.
2: First of all, I must decide now either to be taken here or to go out in that hearse. There's only one thing that worries me. What will be done at the cemetery?
1: Ooh, I can handle the grave digger. He's a drunkard and a very close friend of mine by the name of Mestien. If he's not drunk tomorrow, I'll make him drunk and do his work for him. And when he goes away, I'll pull you out of the hole. That's simple.
2: Then it's settled. All goes well. I get out of my coffin, and you get me out of my grave.
5: Buried alive. Jean Valjean had arranged his coffin so he could live in it and breathe a very little. He was calm. He counted on that drunken gravedigger, old Fauchelevent's friend, the gravedigger Mestienne. The plans were perfect. They would take him in the coffin to the graveyard, thinking he was the nun. The priests would read the services and go away. Then Fauchelevent would take this Mestienne to a tavern, and Jean Valjean would be left in the grave. He would wait patiently. Then Fauchelevent would return, alone, and he would be released. He was confident of the result. The four boards of the coffin exhaled a kind of terrible peace. It was as if something of the repose of the dead had entered into the tranquility of Jean Valjean. Jean Valjean felt himself lifted by the pallbearers. He felt himself thrown into the hearse. He felt it start. He felt himself driven from the clattering pavement of the streets to the hard ground of the boulevards, out to the open country and the grave. The boards of his coffin were thin, and Jean Valjean, lying there, could hear clearly what was spoken above him.
6: Pull up! Pull up! Rein in, driver, let me on.
7: Who are you?
6: I'm the gravedigger.
7: The gravedigger? You?
6: The gravedigger, me. Let me on.
7: The gravedigger is Father Messien.
6: The gravedigger was Messien. He is dead. I am the gravedigger.
7: I tell you the gravedigger is Father Messien.
6: After Napoleon Louis XVIII, after Messien Gribier. Peasant, my name is Gribier.
7: Oh, so Messien is dead, is he? Oh, let's go have a drink.
6: I never drink.
7: Comrade, I am the gravedigger of the convent.
6: My colleague, I salute you.
7: Let's have a drink.
6: I have studied. I have graduated. I never drink.
7: Comrade gravedigger, we must make each other's acquaintance.
6: It is made. You are a peasant. I am a Parisian.
7: I don't think you know, my comrade, how important it is that we know each other very well. Oh, very well indeed, comrade. Over a glass of something strong.
6: I have told you, peasants, I never drink.
7: Please, comrade gravedigger.
6: I ought not to be a gravedigger. I was intended for literature. Indeed, peasants, I am still a public scribe.
7: You are not the gravedigger?
6: One does not prevent the other, peasant. I accumulate.
7: Good. Let's have a drink.
6: Let's have a drink. Let's have a drink. Ding dong, ding dong, liquor, liquor. Have you no other topic of conversation? I'm a superior man, peasant. By day, I'm a letter writer. I am the scribe of our most prominent bakers and cooks. In the morning, I write love letters. In the evening, I dig graves. Such is life.
7: Just one little good strong drink.
6: Business first. Walt. Here we are at the graveyard. Here is the good priest and his choir boy waiting for the performance of the last rites. And here is my beautiful, fresh grave. Come, peasant, lend a hand with this cup.
2: Every word, clearly. Jean Valjean could hear clearly what was spoken above him.
8: Dormiunt in terre pulvere, evigilabunt, alii in vitam aeternam, et alii in opprobrium, ut videant semper,
9: de profundis
8: requiem aeternam dona ei, Domine,
9: et lux perpetua luceat ei,
8: requiescat in pace.
9: Amen.
2: Jean Valjean heard suddenly a sound above his head, which seemed to him like a clap of thunder. It fell on the coffin lid over his face. It was earth. Earth from a spade. 4 inches from his face.
5: They were burying him. It stopped up the air holes. He couldn't breathe.

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Javert had found him out in his hiding place and chased him that night across the city of Paris

0: 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You're safe. I fooled that Grigier, Monsieur Manley. Monsieur Manley? Monsieur Manley! Monsieur Manley! Why don't you answer me? What's wrong with you, Monsieur Manley? I'll get you out of that. Monsieur Manley! Monsieur Manley! Monsieur Manley! Are you alive? He's dead! He's dead! He's suffocated! Monsieur Manley! Ooh, what shall I do? What shall I do? This little girl, what shall I do with her? Oh, Monsieur Madeleine, the best man that God ever made, Monsieur Madeleine. Monsieur Madeleine, Your Honor. Monsieur Madeleine? He doesn't hear me. He's dead. Ah! Don't open your eyes! Oh, I can't stand it! Don't open your eyes at me!
1: Fauchelevent, what's wrong with you?
0: Aren't you dead? I thought you were dead.
1: So did I.
0: Don't open your eyes at me if you're dead. I can't stand it.
1: Fauchelevent.
0: Out of the clouds and up from the dead. I can't stand it.
1: Dear old friend.
0: Just a minute. I'll be myself again. Did you faint, monsieur? Can you breathe again?
1: Dear old friend, we must go get Cosette and take her to the convent.
0: Just give me time. I'm old, but I'll get used to it. You can get used to anything, but oh my God, out of the sky and the grave in the same day, down from the cloud and up from the dead. Oh my God, I can't stand it.

0: Javert, the inspector of police, watched the street where the convict, Jean Valjean, had disappeared. A hearse came out of the convent and passed Javert on its way to the cemetery. An old gardener came out of the convent and passed Javert carrying a covered basket. This gardener returned to the convent with another old man and a little child. He passed Javert in a carriage. For 3 months, Inspector Javert watched that street, and then he went away. In the convent, all was peace. The community was grateful for the services of its gardener. His niece was admitted to the school, and his brother was given a post as his assistant. So all went well for Jean Valjean. The years passed by. Cosette growing up in the school, Jean Valjean close to her in the convent garden, and watching her as she grew.
1: La boa omnia vincit, ad astra terra stera.
0: And so she grew.
2: Non eget malis, iaculis nec arcu nec venenati, gravida sagittis, usque
0: veretra. When Cosette was 14, Jean Valjean withdrew her from the convent school. He took a little house for her in the outskirts of the city, and they lived there together, very quietly. Perhaps the police had forgotten Jean Valjean. Perhaps Javert had stopped watching.
3: You have an interesting story, monsieur. Now, what is your name again? This is simply for the record.
4: Marius. Marius Pontmercy.
3: Age?
4: 20.
3: Occupation?
4: I'm a student.
3: When did you meet this girl, Cosette? And why have you come here to the police?
4: I saw her first 3 years ago in the Luxembourg. She used to walk there with the old gentleman, her guardian. And I've come to you because she's disappeared.
3: Is the house empty where this couple lived?
4: Deserted.
3: You've searched for them and inquired after them diligently, and their whereabouts are unknown. What do you suspect?
4: Well, I don't know. The old gentleman was eccentric.
3: Explain yourself.
4: Well, he kept strangely to himself. He never left the house except at nightfall. It was almost as though... well, as though he were hiding from someone.
3: And the girl, Cosette?
4: She is quiet, monsieur, but very beautiful.
3: I see. When you last saw this Cosette, did she speak to you of anything untoward? Can you remember any circumstance which struck you as peculiar?
4: Yes, monsieur. The old gentleman seemed frightened.
3: Frightened of what?
4: Well, I can't explain it, monsieur. There was a man. A man Cosette had seen, or thought she'd seen, standing on the edge of the garden. The old gentleman seemed to be frightened of that man.
3: Did you see this man?
4: I don't know. I saw a shadow. If it was a man... he was big like yourself, monsieur. And I don't know how he got there or how he moved so quietly. Cosette said that he wore a long great coat and a fat hat and carried a stick. I remember her telling Monsieur Fauchelevent.
3: Is that what he calls himself?
4: What did you say, monsieur?
3: Nothing. How long afterward did they disappear?
4: Why, they must have left that night, monsieur, when I'd gone home. It's 5 weeks now since I've seen her.
3: Monsieur Marius, don't trouble yourself any further. Your loved one shall be returned to you. I will look for that girl, and I will look for that man. I will look very carefully for that man, and I will find him. If you hear anything else, please notify me at once here at police headquarters. My name is Javert. Good day, monsieur.

WOR and the Mutual Network have brought you part 5 of Victor Hugo's absorbing masterpiece, Les Miserables, the episode which was called The Grave. Orson Welles, distinguished young author, actor, and director, played the role of Jean Valjean and was also heard reading the narrative passages. Assisting Mr. Welles were Martin Gable as Javert, Ray Collins as Fauchelevent, William Johnstone as Marius, Peggy Allenby, Virginia Wells, Estelle Levy, Hiram Sherman, and Everett Sloan. Next Friday evening at 9:30 o'clock Eastern Daylight Saving Time, we shall present Les Miserables in its sixth phase, the episode which is called The Barricade.

0: 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Snap, pull, peel. It's that easy. 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
1: In just a moment, you'll hear Miss Joan Fontaine starring in the NBC Star Playhouse. 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

0: presents many of the most eminent actors of our time, transcribed in the NBC Star Playhouse. Here's our host, John Chaplin, drama critic of the New York Daily News, to introduce this week's star and play. Mr. Chaplin.
1: Thank you. Well, here I am in New York, and there they are in Hollywood. By they, I mean our star, our play, and a Star Playhouse company of actors. The play is Biography by F.M. Behrman, and it is one of his best. Ever since the days of Clyde Fitch, the American theater has had some excellent writers of high comedy. Or parlor, drawing room, or sophisticated comedy, whatever one chooses to call it. Sidney Howard, Philip Barry, George Kelly, and Behrman have been high practitioners of this art of being intelligent, witty, and amusing. In Biography, Behrman concerns himself with a woman named Marion who has a studio apartment in New York. She is a fashionable painter of portraits and a fashionable woman herself. As Behrman describes her in his play script, she is tall, lithe, indomitably alive. She floats life like a dancer's scarf in perpetual enjoyment of its colors and contours. This sounds like a difficult casting problem, and it is. But I think we've solved it, for the actress who is going to play Marion Forth is Joan Fontaine. Of many a fine motion picture, and the winner of many Academy Awards and Critics' Prizes. Hollywood and Miss Fontaine, we are ready and listening here at NBC in New York.

0: time is now. Place, New York. The tall, skylighted studio living room of an apartment in Manhattan's West 57th Street. The tenant of the apartment is the internationally famous portrait painter, Marion Proud. But at the moment, it is occupied only by the maid, Minnie, and an angry young man.
1: What time did Miss Frog go out?
2: About 2 o'clock.
1: Well, it's nearly five. Now she should be home, shouldn't she?
2: She said she was coming home to tea, and that is all I know.
1: Yeah, she invited me to tea at 4:30 sharp.
2: So?
1: Well, where did she go to lunch?
2: I don't know. Any more questions?
1: No, no. See, there's no point in asking you questions.
2: Then why do you ask them?
1: Oh, look here.
2: Excuse, I answered the door.
3: Ah, die schöne Minnie.
2: Ach, mein lieber Herr Spidak, welcome to New York. Come in, come in.
3: And where's our Marion? Not home yet, eh, Minnie? Where is she?
1: I've been asking the same question for over half an hour.
2: Yeah, yeah. Hat alle 5 Minuten gefragt, wo sie ist. Excuse, I go make ready the tea.
3: Well, young men, you have offended Minnie. I can see that.
1: It's just too bad.
3: We all tremble before Minnie. Excuse. You are a friend of Miss Proud?
1: Not at all.
3: Please, there's no cause for crime.
1: My presence here is a favor to her, and likely to bring her a handsome profit.
3: Profit? Ah, that accounts for her being late.
1: Oh, you despise profit, I suppose. Very commendably old world of you.
3: Young men, when I was your age, I too was rude and principled to make an impression. When it is no longer necessary for you to wait around for people in order to do them favors, you will mellow down, I assume.
1: You think so, do you? If I'm rude now and I'm successful, I'll be murderous.
3: More power to you. But I've never seen it happen yet. Success is a great muffler.
1: Hey, don't I know you from somewhere?
3: I don't think so. I've only just arrived in America.
1: Still, I've seen you somewhere.
3: Maybe you have seen Miss Trout's portrait of me.
1: Well, maybe that's it. May I ask?
3: Certainly. My name is Freiberg.
1: A composer?
3: Yes.
1: Oh. I thought he was dead.
3: You have me confused with my brother, Victor Freiberg. You were right in thinking he was dead. You're the first person I have met in New York who even suspected it.
1: Oh, sorry.
3: Why?
2: Oh, hello there. I'm sorry to keep you waiting.
1: Don't give it a second thought, Miss.
2: Oh, but I am.
3: Hello, Marion.
2: Spidey, oh, Spidey. I've been trying everywhere to reach you. I can't believe it. Spidey, darling.
3: Is this how you keep a business appointment, Miss Fred?
2: Oh, if I don't even... Oh, I'm sorry, Mr. Mr.
1: Kurt. Richard Kurt.
2: Oh, of course, Mr. Kurt. I say... Sorry, Mr. Mr.
1: Kurt. Richard Kurt.
2: Oh, of course, Mr. Kurt. I say... Ah, but what about you? Oh, let me hear about you.
3: Well, things went from bad to worse in Vienna, as you know. About a month ago, I reached the end of my rope, hopelessly in debt, no way out. When the miracle happened, a Hollywood producer was in town and wanted to see me.
2: How glorious!
3: Wait, with a case of mistaken identity. He didn't know my brother was dead. He thought I was Victor.
2: And the funniest thing is, you'll be much better for them in Hollywood than he would have been. Oh, don't you see?
3: Ach, Marion, I've been so guilty over this thing, and now you make it all right. Mm-hmm. Oh, my lieber Schatz, come out there with me.
2: Oh, I'd love to, Fardy, but I can't.
3: Oh, I wish you would come.
2: Oh, this isn't the moment for me, Fardy. Besides, I can't afford the journey. I'm... fights me hard up at the moment.
3: Now, well, look here, man.
2: No, that's sweet of you, but I couldn't.
3: But why?
2: I don't know, vanity, a kind of vanity. I've always had a kind of pride in maneuvering on my own. It was all the fun for me to take money from my friends. Anyway, it's a pet fixation of mine, so, oh, be a darling and let me indulge it, will you, Father? Besides, I have a business proposition.
3: Will you?
2: That young man who was just here. Oh, dear, do you suppose he won't come back? Now that I think of it, I was a bit short with him, wasn't I?
3: He will be back. They always come back for you, Marion.

0: quarter of six. What can be keeping him, Minnie?
1: Better he stays away.
0: Oh, but he wanted to talk about money, and Minnie, we need money.
1: I don't worry.
0: There he is. Let him in, Minnie, and be polite.
1: Yeah, yeah.
2: Miss Stroud's apartment?
3: Who is calling, please?
2: Tell her an old friend. I want to surprise her.
3: I'm sorry, but I don't...
0: Who is this, Minnie? I just happened to... Oh.
2: Marion! Little Marion Stroud.
0: Do I know you?
2: You certainly do.
0: Oh, well, won't you come in? It's all right, Minnie. Please, sit down, Mr.
2: Marion.
0: Oh, I know you perfectly well. It's just that... No, don't tell me.
2: This is astonishing. If someone had said to me that I could walk into a room in front of Marion Froud and she not know me, I'd have told them they were crazy.
0: Oh, I do know you. I know you perfectly well. It's just that
2: you'll be awful sore at yourself, I warn you.
0: I can't forgive myself now. I do know.
2: I don't believe it.
0: The American Embassy dinner in Rome on the 4th of July last year. You sat on my right.
2: I did not.
0: You sat somewhere. Where did you sit?
2: I wasn't there.
0: Well, I think it's very unkind of you to keep me in suspense like this. I can't bear it another second.
2: I wouldn't have believed it.
0: Well, give me some hints, will you?
2: Think of home. Think of Tennessee.
0: Oh.
2: Little Marion Froud.
0: No! Oh, no!
2: Well, it's about time.
0: But you were you...
2: And so were you.
0: Oh, but Bunny, you are Bunny Nolan, aren't you? But Bunny, oh, Bunny, dear, how important you become.
2: I haven't done badly.
0: Oh, you should have warned me. It's not fair of you, Bunny, of all people. I can scarcely believe it. You look like something, something monumental. A senator or something like that.
2: Oh, that's a good omen.
0: Good omen?
2: You're saying I look like a senator because, I don't want to be premature, but in a few months I may be one.
0: Senator?
2: Washington, not Nashville.
0: Do you want to be a senator, or can't you help it?
2: What do you mean?
0: I'll paint you, Bunny. Toga, ferule, tribune of the people.
2: Not a bad idea. Oh, I remember now. You were always sketching me, sketching everything. See, you've done pretty well yourself, haven't you?
0: Not as well as you have, Bunny. Imagine. Senator Nolan. Oh, well. Oh, how long is it since we've seen each other? 12 years, anyway. More than that, 15.
2: Just about. I hadn't even begun to practice law yet.
0: Just kids, children. Oh, but now look at you. Oh, I can see how successful you are, Bunny. Married?
2: Not yet.
0: Oh, how did you escape? You're going to be, though.
2: I'm engaged.
0: Who's the lucky girl?
2: Slade Kinnicott, daughter of Orrin Kinnicott.
0: Orrin Kinnicott, the newspaper publisher?
2: Yes. He's backing me for the Senate.
0: Well, if he's backing you, you ought to get in. Not that you really need him. Anyway, you can be sure of the women's vote.
2: How's that?
0: Oh, so handsome, so distinguished.
2: Oh, well.
0: Ah, you're fast. How charming of you. Oh, Bunny, I'm very proud of you, really.
2: I've always been ambitious, Mary, and you know that. You shared all my early hopes and dreams.
0: Of course I did. I'm not a bit surprised they're going into the Senate. You may even go higher, the White House. Why not?
2: I never let myself think of that.
0: Why not? It's no more wonderful than what's already happened, is it?
2: Destiny.
0: Ah, destiny, Bunny. Exactly.
2: And you, my dear.
0: Oh, as you can see, obscure, uncertain, alone, nowhere at all. Oh, Bunny, after you get to Washington... Would you introduce me to some senators?
2: Well, that's premature. Naturally, if the people should favor me, I'd do what I could.
0: Oh, yeah, you always were.
2: Little Marion, well, I can't believe it somehow.
0: What did you expect to see? A hulk, a remnant, a whited sepulcher?
2: Well, naturally, after what I'd heard, I...
0: Ah, what have you heard? Oh, do tell me, Bunny.
2: Well, I mean about your life.
0: Where is he, Bunny?
2: Well, there's no use going into that. You chose your own way. Everybody has to live their own life, I guess.
0: I detect an overtone, faint but unmistakable, of moral censor.
2: No, I suppose it's impossible to live one's life in art without Well, without doing the things you've done.
0: Oh, dear me, Bunny. What shall I do? Shall I blush? Shall I hang my head in shame? I didn't know the news had got around so wisely.
2: Well, so many of your lovers have been famous men.
0: Well, you were obscure. Oh, but you're famous now, aren't you? I seem to be stimulating, if nothing else.
2: If I'd been famous then, you probably wouldn't have walked out on me at the last minute the way you did.
0: Oh, dear, dear Bunny.
2: I wish you wouldn't call me Bunny.
0: Well, I always did. What is your real name?
2: You know perfectly well.
0: I swear I don't.
2: My name is Leander.
0: Bunny, really?
2: That is my name.
0: Oh, really, I've forgotten that. Leander. Who was he? He did something in the Hellespont, didn't he? What did he do in the Hellespont?
2: I'm beside the point.
0: Sorry. You say you wanted to tell me something?
2: Yes.
0: I love to be told things.
2: That night you left me.
0: We quarreled about something, didn't we?
2: I plunged into work. I worked fiercely to forget you. And yet...
0: And yet...
2: It left something bitter in my mind. Something...
0: Unresolved?
2: Yes. Mm-hmm. All these years, I wanted to see you, to get it off my mind.
0: Did you want the last word, Bunny, dear?
2: I wanted to see you, to stand before you, to tell myself, here she is, and what of it?
0: Well, can you?
2: Yes, yes.
0: Oh, good for you, Bunny. I know just how you feel. Like having a tooth out, isn't it?
2: You're evil, Marion. You haven't the face of evil, but you're evil.
0: Oh, Bunny, darling. Now, you don't mean that surely. Oh, what's come over you? You never were like that. Or were you? Oh, you know perfectly well I'm not evil. Casual, perhaps, but not evil. Oh, good heavens, Bunny. I might as well say you're evil because you're intolerant. These are differences in temperament, that's all. Charming differences in temperament.
2: Sophistry.
0: Ah, that's better, more friendly. Let's have a cup of tea, shall we? Will your constituents mind if you have a cup of tea with a notorious woman? We will have to know.
2: I'm afraid I can't, Marion. I have to be getting off.
0: Stay and have some tea. Nanny! Nanny!
4: Yeah, Fräulein?
0: Bitte, hey.
4: Yeah,
0: there now. You see how easy it is.
2: Marion.
0: Yes, Bunny.
2: About that painting.
0: Oh, I was only joking. Don't let yourself be bullied into it.
2: No, I've never been done in oils. It might do for campaign purposes, and if I should be elected, it would be very helpful to you in Washington.
0: I might try. Yes, I'll try. I'll make you look like Warren G. Harding. Clint those women votes. Oh, you're a darling. I just kiss you for...
2: What? Marion.
0: Oh, what a rush of feeling, dear. I'll get it, Minnie.
2: Marion.
0: Yes, Bunny?
2: Would you mind, in front of strangers, not to call me Bunny?
0: Oh, of course. What is it, Bunny?
2: Leander.
0: Leander. Coming. Leander, Hellespont. Leander, here, and...
5: Well, Miss Frog?
0: Oh, you did come back. How nice. Do come in, sir.
5: Kurt.
0: Oh.
5: With a K.
0: I'll try to remember. Oh, this is Senator Nolan, Mr. Kurt.
2: I am not Senator Nolan.
0: Oh, but you will be. Can't I even call you that between ourselves? It gives me such a quiet sense of power.
1: Here's the tea, Fräulein.
0: Where shall I put it? Right here, Minnie. Did you bring an extra cup, Mr. Kurt?
1: Yeah.
0: That will be all, Minnie. You will have a cup, Mr. Kurt.
5: I am not impressed by politicians, and I did not come here to drink tea. I am here on business.
0: Well, you can do both. They do in England. American businessmen are so tense. Tea, Bunny?
2: Oh.
0: Hmm?
2: Yes, thank you.
0: As I was saying, American businessmen
5: are... I am not tense, and I am not a businessman.
2: Well, whatever you are very ill-mannered.
5: That's true. Senator.
2: I am not
0: Nice, we agree. For a moment, I thought we weren't going to hit it off.
2: Well, in my day, if a boy came in and behaved like this before a lady, he'd be horsewhipped. Why don't you have him state his proposition and get it over with?
5: Miss Sprout, you granted me an interview at 4:30. It is now after 6. I have lost an hour in which I might have read a first-class book or made love to a girl or had an idea. An irreparable hour. Now, will you see me alone, or will you keep me here fencing with this inadequate antagonist?
0: You are unquestionably the most impossible young man I have ever met. Go away.
5: Right. So long, Senator. So long, Miss Frost.
0: Young man.
5: Well?
0: Mr. Nolan is an old friend of mine. I should consult him in any case about whatever business you suggest. Can't you speak in front of him?
5: No. I'm very sorry, but I can't.
0: But please, wait. 1 minute.
5: All right. 1 minute. 60 seconds.
0: After all, Bunny, I can't afford it. It may be something perhaps you better...
2: I'm not sure it's safe to leave you alone with a character like that.
0: Nonsense. Minnie's in a room with a bow and arrow.
2: Well, I have to go in any case. I have to meet Orrin and Slade.
0: Orrin and... Oh, yes, your fiancé and a father. Yes, you better rush, darling. Are you in the book? I'll telephone you.
2: No, you better not. I shall communicate with you.
0: Mm-hmm.
2: Good night.
5: Good night, Sir Galahad.
0: Well, I'm afraid you didn't make a very good impression on him.
5: That's just too bad.
0: Oh, that's no way for a young man to get on in the world. He's a very important person.
5: That's what passes for important. Tough shirt, flatulence, and pompous. You aren't taken in by him, are you?
0: No, as a matter of fact, he's a very nice man. Simple and kind.
5: Oh, I bet he isn't simple. I bet he isn't kindly. I bet he's greedy and vicious.
0: Oh, really?
5: Anyway, he's a hypocrite. When a man starts worrying out loud about unprotected women, you may know he's a hypocritical sensualist.
0: You're a violent young man, aren't you?
5: Yes. The world is full of things and people that make me angry. Why do you keep calling me youth and young man? I'm 25.
0: Well, you seem to have a lurid and uncorrected imagination of the adolescent.
5: That's where you're wrong.
0: Anybody who'd be so unreasonable over a nice fellow like Bunny Nolan...
5: You're one of those tolerant people, aren't you? See the best in people.
0: You say that as if tolerance were a crime.
5: Your kind is. It's criminal because it encourages dishonesty, incompetence, weakness, all kinds of knavery. What you call tolerance, I call sloppy laziness.
0: You are a fanatical young man.
5: Well, having said that, you think you dispose of me. Well, so be it. Now let's get down to business.
0: You are also a little patronizing.
5: Thank you. Miss Frob, I am the editor of a magazine called Every Week. You know it?
0: It seems I've seen it on the newsstand.
5: Well, I want you to write your biography to run serially in Every Week. Later on, of course, you can bring it out as a book.
0: My biography?
5: Yeah. Story of your life.
0: I know the meaning of the word.
5: The money's pretty good. I'm prepared to give you an advance of $2,000.
0: Oh, but I'm not a writer. I should know how to begin.
5: You were born, weren't you? Begin with that.
0: My friends tell me I write pleasant letters, but... Oh, look here. Why should you want the story from me? I'm not a first-rate artist, you know. Not by far. I'm just a cover.
5: No, it's not you. It's the celebrity you painted.
0: You're a brutal young man. I rather like you.
5: Well, you've been courageous. You've been rather forthright.
0: The woman who dared sort of thing. Isn't that rather old hat?
5: I feel there's a great story in you.
0: You make me sound like an institution.
5: Should do you a lot of good in your professional career, too. We'll run reproductions of your famous portraits.
0: Oh, forgive me.
5: What's the matter?
0: Oh, something I remembered. The funniest thing. Oh, is it funny how the oddest things pop into your mind?
5: What was it?
0: Something that happened years ago.
5: What?
0: I couldn't possibly tell you.
5: All right, in that case, it'll probably be great for the magazine. You save it.
0: Oh, you won't do anything lurid, will you?
5: Just print the story, practically as you write it.
0: Oh, I'm scared.
5: Oh, nonsense. Here's your first check. $2,000.
0: Oh, dear.
5: We'll announce it next month. First installment the following month, okay?
0: But I can't promise a thing like that.
5: Why not?
0: Well, it worries me too much.
5: Well, don't promise and just get to work.
0: What do I do first?
5: If I were you, I would sit down. Right here at the desk.
0: Mm-hmm.
5: Here's a sheet of paper.
0: Mm-hmm.
5: And here's a pencil. And now you're all set.
0: But how can I go out to dinner? How can I ever do anything with a chapter to write?
5: After all, you don't have to think up anything. Just tell what happened to you.
0: Can I use names?
5: When they're famous, yes. The others you can fake if you want.
0: What's your name?
5: I told you. My name is Kurt.
0: I know, with a K. But what's your name?
5: Oh, Richard.
0: Oh. I tell you, Dickie, when I think of the funny men I've known, they're pretty nearly all brothers under the skin, Dickie.
5: Well, that's an angle.
0: Oh, Dickie, I think he'd be marvelous. And imagine, I'm going to be paid for it. Oh, Dickie, you're an angel.
5: Yeah, that's me, Angel Kurt. Well, so long.
0: But you can't leave me like this, Dickie.
5: Like what?
0: Alone with my life.
5: Maybe it's time you got a good, straight, clear-eyed look at it alone, without anybody around to hold your hand.
0: I think it would worry me, because there's something about it I don't know.
5: What?
0: Vulgar. Everyone writes his autobiography. Who cares?
5: Well, wrong hunch. Sorry to have taken your valuable time.
0: What do you mean?
5: I was mistaken, that's all. In your desire to escape vulgarity, you'd probably be thin. You might even achieve refinement. I'm not interested.
0: You are insufferable.
5: And you're a false
0: I congratulate
5: alarmist.
0: You. You brought me to the verge of losing my temper, but I'll tell you this. My story won't be thin and episodic because my life hasn't been thin and episodic. I'm going to write the darn thing just to show you, and I'm going to start right now. Chapter one, I am born.
5: Good. I'll be running along.
0: Come in tomorrow afternoon for a cocktail.
5: Whose memoirs are these going to be, yours or mine?
0: Well, you're an editor, aren't you? Come in and edit.
5: All right. I'll come. But if you're not here, I'll go away and I won't wait a minute. So long.
0: What an extraordinary young man. Excuse me, Marion. You want I should clear away the tea things? I am born... Thus, I am born, I meet Richard Kurt. Well, Minnie, here I have the outline. I am born, I meet Richard Kurt. Now all I have to do is fill in between. Yeah? Fix something light, will you, Minnie? I'm not going out. You're having some vanilla. No, Minnie, I'm spending the evening alone with my life.

In a moment, Act Two of Biography, starring Joan Fontaine on the NBC Star Playhouse. Our program will continue after a 30-second pause for station identification.

0: past, since Richard Kurt, editor of Every Week magazine, persuaded Marion Proud to write the story of her life. It's also 3 weeks since Leander Nolan, her childhood sweetheart, persuaded her to paint his portrait for his forthcoming campaign to the United States Senate. At the moment, she is enjoying a rare moment's relaxation in the company of Fibeck, her old friend from pre-war Vienna.
1: Well, my dear, which career do I interrupt? The writer or the artist?
2: I honestly don't know, Father. When I'm painting, I think of funny things to write, funny phrases. Oh, it won't be a serious biography, thank heaven, but I don't want it to be trivial either.
1: I think you have skipped that, Marion.
2: Yes, Winnie?
3: Hello, Nolan.
2: Oh, Bunny. Come on in, Bunny. You have to sit for me, if only for a moment. Will Friday's presence embarrass you?
4: As a matter of fact,
2: Marion. Oh, sit down like a good fellow. Go on, sit down. The light's getting bad.
4: Very well.
2: Go on talking while I squeeze my tank. Friday, guess who telephoned me today? Haven't seen him for years. Asked me to demo.
1: Could be any one of the thousands of your friends.
2: Warwick Wilson, the movie star. I think he wants to mention in my biography. Poor old Kennedy.
4: Did you say your biography?
2: Why, yes, Bunny.
4: Then this is all true.
2: What, dear?
4: This, in this magazine.
2: No, don't get up, Bunny. I'll read for it. Oh, there, lots of place. Friday. Do you see?
1: A glamorous artist to reveal secrets of royalty in Every Week.
2: Oh, dear. Dear, makes me out a sort of female Casanova.
4: Marion,
2: oh, what's the matter, Bunny? You seem under a strain today. Oh,
4: can't you manage a little privacy for your sitters at least? It's like being watched while you're taking a bath.
2: Oh, I'm so sorry, Bunny.
1: I quite sympathize with Mr. Nolan. I'm off, Marion. Auf Wiedersehen. Goodbye, Mr. Nolan.
2: No, don't touch him.
1: Most happy, Mr. Nolan. See you later.
2: Now then, move your head just a bit, Bunny. Just up a little.
4: I can't sit today. I'm not in the mood.
2: Oh, just because of Friday being here. Oh, he shouldn't be that way about him. He's the darling of the world.
4: Who isn't a darling? Everyone's a darling as far as I can see. The world's full of darlings. Your world, at any rate. Friday and Dickie and Timmy.
2: And you, Bunny, dear.
4: I've asked you not to call me that in front of people. What if it were to get back to the voters in Tennessee?
2: Timothy Wilson is called Timothy in all the columns, and now he's a big movie star. Oh, Bunny.
4: What?
2: I just remember why I nicknamed him Timothy. Oh, don't you see?
4: No, I don't see.
2: For timpanum, a large instrument, the orchestra producing a hollow sound. Boom. I'd better not mention it in my biography.
4: That confounded biography. Are you really writing?
2: Well, yes, I am.
4: Oh. What do you intend to tell?
2: Oh, that's like asking me what I've been doing all my life.
4: When does it start?
2: With my birth. Coincidence, isn't it?
4: All the time back home when you were a girl in Knoxville?
2: Yes, of course. Oh, I've had a wonderful time going back over it all.
4: Everything?
2: Everything I can remember.
4: Do I come into it?
2: First love, Bunny. How can I possibly leave that out?
4: If you're doing this for money, I'm...

0: I'll get you commissions enough to more than make up for what you'll get out of this story. I was talking about you the other day to Orin.
1: Orin?
0: Orin Kinnicott, Slade's father. My prospective father-in-law. He's a big man, you know. I'm sure I can get him to sit for you.
1: Sorry, the tip isn't big enough.
0: Oh, marry him.
1: It amuses me to write my life. I will therefore pass up the pleasure of painting your father-in-law. I will even give up the pleasure of painting you. We can part friends then, can't we? Goodbye, Bunny.
0: Marion, you can't send me away like this.
1: I think it's better to part now while we can still do it with dignity. Sorry.
0: You don't realize what's involved.
1: Oh.
0: My entire career, Marion.
1: Mm.
0: A revelation of this kind coming at this moment might be fatal to my chances.
1: Revelation? You make me feel like... Well, I don't know what you make me feel like.
0: You don't understand. The people I'm depending on to elect me aren't sophisticated people like you or me.
1: Oh.
0: What I mean is, they're country people, essentially. My future father-in-law is sympathetic to their point of view.
1: Tell me, your father-in-law, is he the man with the chest expansion and his picture in shorts in the health magazine?
0: Well, there's no disgrace in that.
1: Oh, that doesn't shock me, Bunny. I was just identifying him, that's all.
0: I owe everything to Kinnicott. I wouldn't be running for the Senate right now if it weren't for him. I can't risk offending him.
1: Oh, what in heaven's name has happened to you anyway? He used to be quite a nice boy, even his son occasionally.
0: Maybe you stuck to me.
1: Oh, Bunny, I'm sorry for you. I really am.
0: Don't touch me.
1: Bunny.
0: Do you think I'm not human?
1: Of all the contradictory.
0: I wish I'd never come back into your life. It was a terrible mistake. You'd forgotten me.
1: Oh, you're wrong. First love. One doesn't forget that.
0: But you did. And if you got the chance, you'd humiliate me again.
1: Oh, it's not a question of pride or vanity between us. We're friends, old friends.
0: You're saying that just to get around me. You were always good at that. But I warn you, Marion, I solemnly warn
1: Never
0: you.
1: Never in my life have I seen a man vacillate so between passion and threat.
0: I shall find ways to stop you. Mr. Kinnicott, my future father-in-law, is a very powerful man.
1: I know. Extraordinary bicep.
0: I tell you, this matter is beyond flippancy.
1: Yes, I can see that now.
0: Think it over, Marion. Let me know your decision.
1: Yes, I'll think it over. I'll give you my answer tomorrow.

0: understand it, how you could ever have loved a stuffed shirt like this.
1: Oh, he wasn't a stuffed shirt. That's a funny part. He was a charming boy. Rather thin, rather reticent. He used to work hard all day, and at night he studied law. We used to walk the country lanes and dream about the future. He was scared and wistful.
0: And how could he...
1: Oh, how do we all emerge into what we are? Time, Dickie. What will you be at 40? A bondholder and a commuter. Oh, Dickie.
0: I'll never be 40.
1: How will you avoid it?
0: I'll use myself up before I'm 40.
1: I don't think so. I sometimes wake up on certain mornings feeling absolutely immortal, indestructible. One is perpetually reborn, I think, Dickie.
0: It's easy for anyone who's lived as you have to make romantic generalizations.
1: You despise me, don't you?
0: Yes.
1: Why?
0: Oh, why did we start this?
1: All because of my little biography. That's how it all started. It seems incredible that anyone should take the trouble.
0: I'd like to see them try. I would just like to, that's all.
1: What would you do?
0: I would make the Honorable Nolan the laughingstock of the country. And his athletic father-in-law, too. I would just plaster them, that's what I'd do.
1: You sound vindictive.
0: Maybe I am vindictive.
1: Funny, huh? I'm just amused. I'd better get that. It's late. Hello.
2: May I speak to Mr. Kurt, please?
1: It's for you, Dickie.
0: Who is it?
1: Oh, no. Sounds important.
0: Yes?
2: Kurt, this is McNally. I wanted to be sure and catch you tonight.
0: Oh, what's up, Chief?
2: This biography of Fraud. I want to talk to you about it.
0: Oh, you do you?
2: Yes. I think we'd better kill it.
0: I expected that.
2: Have you talked to Kennicott?
0: I never met the gentleman.
2: You will, but don't commit yourself one way or the other till you talk to me.
0: Okay, I'll be around first thing in the morning. So long.
2: Sorry, Kurt.
0: Well, they have begun.
1: Dickie.
0: Yeah?
1: As far as my story is concerned, I'll call it a day.

0: What?
1: Well, let's forget all about it, shall we?
0: Oh, if you let me down now, I'll hate you.
1: Will you? Why don't you take me into your confidence, then? Why don't you tell me about yourself?
0: For instance?
1: Well, I don't know anything about you, really. Who do you live with?
0: I live alone.
1: Are you in love with anyone?
0: No.
1: Where are your parents?
0: They're dead.
1: Long?
0: Well, my mother is. Hardly remember her.
1: Your father? Do you remember your father?
0: Yeah. I remember him, all right.
1: What did your father do?
0: He was a coal miner.
1: Won't you tell me about him? I'd like to know.
0: I was a kid of 14. There was a strike. One day my father took me out for a walk. Sunny spring morning. We stopped to listen to an organizer. Father was a mild little man with kind of faded, tired blue eyes. We stood on the outskirts of the crowd. My father was holding me by the hand. All of a sudden, some shots rang out and everybody scattered. My father was bewildered. He didn't know which way to turn. A second later, he crumpled down beside me. He was bleeding. Still holding my hand. He died like that. Any other glamorous facts of my existence you would like to know?
1: Poor boy. I knew there was something I knew.
0: Oh, it's trivial, really. Everybody has to die. The point is to have fun while you're alive, isn't it? Well, you've managed. I congratulate you.
1: Dickie, darling, why are you so bitter against me? Why against me?
0: You want to know that, too? Well, that's because...
1: Hush, darling. Hush. Don't say anymore. Not anymore.
0: Oh, Mary, my angel.

0: 5 o'clock, Leander, and still no sign of her. Does she know I'm a busy man?
1: He's not impressed by busy men, Lawrence.
0: Leander, have you been entirely frank with me in this matter?
1: Of course I have.
0: Sometimes the way you talk, I suspect, Leander, that you're still in love with this woman.
1: Well, nonsense. I simply tell you that she's not a fly-by-night character. That doesn't mean I'm in love with her.
0: My daughter feels the same thing. Slade? You discussed this with Slade yesterday. Told her it happened 15 years ago that you were a young fella, didn't know anything about women, were just naturally taken in.
1: That's not true. I was not taken in. The point is, what are we going to do?
0: Of course, I can get that young fella Kurt fired from his magazine job. But from what you told me, Leander, he's got something up his sleeve.
1: Yeah, I'm afraid so.
0: That's what I want to find out from your lady friend. And I've got a pretty sure idea right now what it is. Money, Leander.
1: Money?
0: Blackmail.
1: Oh, you're crazy.
0: When you know as much about women as I do, you'll know they all have blackmail up their sleeve.
1: Now, look here, Orin.
0: You listen to me, son.
1: Someone at the door.
0: You are mighty successful as a lawyer, I acknowledge. But in politics, you... Where is that maid, anyhow?
1: Oh, she's a little deaf. Maybe I better answer.
2: Hello, Leander.
0: Leander.
2: What are you two looking so foolish about? Hello, Dad.
0: Daughter, what are you doing here?
2: Came to have my picture painted. What are you?
0: You coming here at this time is most inopportune, Slade. We're here on business.
2: I can imagine.
1: I'm very glad you came, Slade. I want you to meet the woman your father has just been accusing of the most reprehensible crime.
2: I'm pretty anxious to get a load of her myself. Say, nice layout. I wish I were artistic. A lucky gal, a paintbrush and an easel, and she can set up shop anywhere in the world. That's independence for you.
0: Slade, this is no time. Please leave before she comes.
2: Not I. Can't you understand that? I want to find out what Leander was like before he became ambitious.
0: Slade.
2: His story might hurt you with the voters in Tennessee, Leander. It's given me a kick out of you I didn't know was there.
1: Indeed.
2: Yes, indeed.
1: If your interest in me requires the artificial stimulus of an episode that happened 20 years ago...
2: It certainly requires something.
1: Does it?
0: Now, children.
1: We are not children. And if it's as bad as that, then I think perhaps we'd both better...
2: Call it a day? Father, Leander's giving your daughter the air. Do something.
0: I don't blame him for being irritated. You should not be here. Please go home.
2: In a moment. Are we no longer engaged, Leander?
1: That is not for me to say.
2: Gentlemen, to the last. At the very moment...
0: Slade, you're talking too much. Shut up.
2: Just at the very moment when I was saying to myself, well, if a brilliant and beautiful woman who's played footy with royalty in the capitals of the world loved him, maybe there's a secret charm in him that I've overlooked. Just when I was... Ah, must be my rival.
3: Good evening, honey.
4: Good evening, Mr. Curtin.
3: Well, gentlemen, I'd honestly say I'm surprised to see you here.
1: Mr. Gerd, allow me to introduce...
3: I can guess who it is and why you're here. Having failed to intimidate me, you're here to intimidate Miss Froud. Well, I can advise you that you will fail with her, too.
2: Why doesn't somebody introduce me to this interesting young man?
0: He may be interesting, but he's a very foolish young man.
3: You will fail because I'm going to publish Miss Froud's book myself. And I promise you it'll be the best advertised first book that's come out in a long time.
2: Good. Will you send me the advance sheets? I'll make it worth your while, Mr. Kurtz.
0: Have you inquired into the penalties for libel, Mr. Kurtz?
3: Sue your heads off. I promise the two of you I'll give you the fight of your lives.
2: Good for you, Mr. Kurtz. Well, how nice. I'm sorry I'm late.
3: Marion, this chivalrous gentleman has just been proposing to sue you for libel.
2: Oh, give me a chance to greet my guests, Vicky. I'm Slade Kennicott, Miss Cloud. Oh, how nice of you to come. Is this Mr. Kennicott?
5: A pleasure, ma'am.
2: It seems so strange to see you with all your clothes on, Mr. Kennicott. What a pity. As an artist, I must say, it seems a pity to conceal that wonderful chest development that I've admired so often in the body beautiful.
5: That's neither here nor there.
2: Seems to me to be decidedly there.
5: Slade, you've upset everything by coming here.
2: Oh, no, it's my fault. I've wandered from the subject, I'm afraid. What was it?
3: A libel suit.
2: Oh, yes. Now, what can it be about?
3: Well, the Honorable Nolan is going to sue you for libel.
1: I'll punch your head if you say that again.
3: On the assumption that when you say in your story that you and he were lovers, you're lying and defaming his character.
2: Oh, dear, Bunny. You must want to be a senator very, very badly.
1: I never said it, I tell you. It wasn't my idea.
2: As a matter of fact, how could I prove it? Did you ever write to me, Bunny?
0: I don't remember.
2: Why is it that the things one writes when one is young seem so foolish afterwards? Has that ever occurred to you, Mr. Kennicott?
0: I don't admit the fact.
2: No?
0: I was looking over some old editorials of mine, and they're just as apropos today as when they were written. I haven't changed my ideas in 25 years.
2: Oh, how very steadfast. Now, if the world were equally changed, how consistent that would make you.
0: As I said before, this is getting us nowhere. Don't you think, Miss Proud, that the only way we can settle this is by ourselves? I can see you're a sensible woman.
3: You don't have to talk to him at all if you don't want to, Marion.
2: Oh, but I'd love to. I've always wanted to meet Mr. Kennicott. You can all wait in my bedroom. It's fairly tidy, I think. Oh, why don't you take me for a walk, Dickie? Oh, do that, Dickie. A walk will do you good.
3: All right, come on.
2: Now, Mr. Kennicott.
0: You won't mind if I speak very frankly to you, Miss Froud?
2: Not at all.
0: Well, Miss Froud...
2: Oh, call me Marion. Everybody does.
0: Thanks. Call me Orin.
2: All right, I'll try. Orin fits you. Strong, rugged, strength.
0: Thank you. I was going to say, you're not at all what I expected to meet, Marion.
2: Tell me about it. I'd love to know.
0: Well, you're kind of homey, you know. Folksy.
2: Well, I'm just a small town girl from Tennessee. I sometimes wonder with myself how I ever got so far away.
0: Metabolism.
2: Let's take your pardon.
0: I always say take most of the bad men and most of the loose women and correct their metabolism and you correct them.
2: Oh, that's very interesting. Have you ever written anything about that?
0: I'm considering it right now.
2: Oh, I do wish you would. I get so impatient with myself sometimes with my physical limitations. My mind is seething with ideas, but I haven't the physical energy to go on working. Why is that, Mr. Kennicott?
0: Defective
2: metabolism.
0: Tell me.
2: What?
0: Do you eat enough rubbish?
2: I don't know offhand. As I say, Orin, one is so ignorant of these fundamental things.
0: I can see this, Marion. If you'd met me instead of Leander when you were a young girl, you'd have been a different woman.
2: I'm sure I would.
0: It's not too late.
2: Really?
0: What are you doing tomorrow evening?
2: Why, I'm free.
0: Will you have dinner with me?
2: I'd be delighted.
0: Fine. Then we can go over this little matter quietly and make a friendly adjustment.
2: Oh, what fun.
0: Oh, here's my card with the address. It's a roof apartment. I'm a widower.
2: An irresistible combination.
0: Till tomorrow, then, dear lady.
2: Till tomorrow.

0: Becky, that orange is too good to be true.
1: What are you talking about?
0: Oh, Mr. Kennicott, he's the greatest man I ever met in my life.
1: These people insult you and flout you in every way, and you're amused. Always amused.
0: I am amused.
1: Temporizing with those... I don't understand.
0: Oh, of course you don't. That's the difference. One of the differences between 25 and 35.
1: What did you tell Kennicott?
0: Nothing. Simply nothing. He gave me health hints.
1: Health hints?
0: But I saw no point in having a scene with him. As a matter of fact, Dickie, why do you insist on forcing through this silly little biography of mine? Wouldn't it be better for all concerned to just give it up?
1: You would give it up?
0: Why not?
1: After all this? After all I've... Oh, yes. Of course. Then you could marry Nolan, live happily forever after, and be amused. Goodbye. And this time I mean it.
0: Oh, Dickie, please. Dickie. Oh, poor Dickie. Poor boy.
2: Hello, Marion.
0: Oh, hello, Bundy.
2: Excuse me for rushing in on you like this.
0: Oh, I've been expecting you.
2: I must have known. I must have felt it. What would happen, Marion?
0: Bunny, dear, you're all worked up.
2: Marion, I've done it.
0: Done what?
2: Broken with Slade. Broken with Kinnick. I've broken with all of them.
0: Oh, Bunny.
2: When Orlin told me what you'd done, that you were going to give up the story,
0: he said
2: he was sure he could get you to do it. It all came over me. Your generosity, your wonderful generosity.
0: Oh, Bunny.
2: I saw then that all this, what I'd been telling myself I wanted, Slade, a senatorship, all of it, that I didn't want it, that I wasn't up to it, that I was scared to death of it. I told Slade.
0: You told her?
2: Yes.
0: What did she say?
2: She said she knew it. Oh, she's clever, that girl. She's cleverer than I am, even cleverer than you. I'm afraid of her cleverness. I'm uncomfortable with it. It's you I love, Marion. I mean, I want to marry you.
0: I'm terribly touched by this, Bunny, darling. But I can't marry you.
2: Why not?
0: Well, if I married you, it would be for all the wrong reasons. Besides, I think you're wrong about Kate. She's very nice, you know. It's her manner that shocks you. And if you really understand me, as I think you do... I'd really shock you a great deal more, Bunny.
2: I'd risk it. Marion, my dearest Marion, won't you give me some hope?
0: Oh, I'm sorry, Bunny, but you see, I'm in love.
2: You?
0: I'm in love with Dickie.
2: You? Anybody else but him? I'm sorry. Funny, isn't it? Joke, isn't it?
0: Oh, I'm terribly fond of you, Bunny. I always will be. That kind of tenderness outlasts many things.
2: Oh, I'll go on, I suppose.
0: Oh, of course you will. Goodbye, Bunny, dear.
2: Goodbye, Marion.
0: Oh, Bunny.
2: Yes?
0: Will you please tell Mr. Kennicott for me that I've been called out of town suddenly and I can't dine with him tomorrow. You will be seeing him, won't you?
2: Oh, yes. Yes, I'll be seeing you.

0: Dickie.
1: Please forgive me, Mary. Please.
0: Oh, come in, Dickie. Yeah, sit here beside me, dear.
1: Moods come over me. I can't control myself. Because I love you so much, I can't bear...
0: No, dear, I know.
1: I'm torn up all the time, torn to bits.
0: I know, dear, I know.
1: If we could only go away together, the two of us. Somewhere away from people. By ourselves.
0: Why not, Dick? You can go now if you want.
1: Oh, it's a crazy dream. How can we possibly leave now with the book?
0: Dickie, I must tell you.
1: What?
0: You must be patient and you must try to understand my point of view.
1: What do you mean?
0: I've destroyed the book, Dickie.
1: Destroyed?
0: Yes, I'm sorry. I'm terribly sorry, but I couldn't possibly have published that book.
1: Why? Why?
0: These people, Dickie. Poor Bunny. That ridiculous old Kinnicott. To you, these rather ineffectual, blundering people symbolize the forces that have hurt you, and you hate them. But I don't hate them. I can't hate them.
1: I see now why everything is this way. Why the injustice and the cruelty go on year after year, century after century without change. Because as they become older, people become tolerant. Things amuse them. Oh, I hate you, and I hate your tolerance. I always did.
0: I know you do. You hate my essential quality, the thing that is me. That's what I was thinking just now, and that's what makes me so sad.
1: Nothing more to be said, is there?
0: I suppose not. Won't you kiss me goodbye?
1: Marion.
0: I try to change you. I know I would, though, Dickie. And if I change you, I'd destroy what makes me love you.
1: Marion.
0: Goodbye, my darling. Goodbye, my...

0: Marion?
1: Yes, ma'am.
0: I think maybe that telegram bring you bad news.
1: Telegram?
0: What telegram? That telegram I put on your table here.
1: But I didn't even... Where is it?
0: Here it is. Bad news?
1: This is from heaven. Minnie, I want you to pack right away. We're leaving.
0: Leaving? Then,
1: right away tonight. This is from Friday. Listen. Can get you commission to paint Academy Award winners, Hollywood. Wire answer is one. Oh, pack everything, Minnie. I want to get right away.
0: Don't you think we'd better wait till tomorrow?
1: Oh, no, Minnie. Once the temptation to a journey comes into my head, I can't bear it till I'm on my way. This time we'll have a real trip, Minnie. From Hollywood, we'll go to Honolulu, and then from there to Siam. Oh, how would you like that, Minnie?
0: Fine. That crazy cook. He goes with us?
1: Oh, no, Minnie, no one.

0: 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And now John Chapman returns with a word about next week's production.
1: And so Marion goes on, floating life like a dancer's scarf. I often wonder what might have happened to her next, but Sam Behrman has never got around to telling us. Thank you, Miss Fontaine, and our West Coast Acting Company. Next week, our play will come from New York, and I think it should be one of the most interesting and most exciting productions we have attempted. It will be Lost Weekend, adapted from Charles Jackson's hard-hitting novel and from the exceptional motion picture which Paramount made from the book. The star of Lost Weekend will be Glenn Ford. This is Chapman saying goodbye until next week.
0: Biography was transcribed and adapted for radio by Robert Tallman and starring Joan Fontaine. Heard in the cast was Kurt, played by Larry Dobkin, Minnie, Virginia Christine, Night Act Chris Feld, Nolan Marvin Miller, Chief Ted Van Elk, Kinnick Stanley Farrar, and played Georgia Ellis. Musical score written and conducted by Robert R. Bruce. The NBC Star Playhouse is a production of the NBC Radio Network in association with Gail Adams, supervised by William Welch, directed by Andrew C. Love. Jimmy Wallington speaking. 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

0: full-hour Columbia feature from the pages of the Worries known and loved by millions. 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
1: Yes, there's a tree that grows in... Tonight for Margaret LeWorth's version for listening of A Tree Grows in... Fortunate in having a very wonderful cast. Rosemary Rice as Francie, Edwin Bruce as Neely, with Charlotte Holland and Frank Reddick as Katie and Johnny, and Betty Gard as Aunt Sissy. High above it, on the top fire escape landing, sits a girl.
2: Yes, Mama. Francie, are you... Unless Bushwick Avenue started to run down. You can be as fine as you please.
3: Oh, Mama, thanks.
2: And taking... Oh,
4: not another word, prima donna.
3: Yes?
4: Why, it goes in the lapel. Now,
3: why does he pretend? Why do I love him so?
2: Somebody can't afford to move it. I know what to do
3: with it. Could we have it now?
2: Then. And that will be all. Thank you, Miss Tinmore.
5: I teach it customary.
2: Have everything we can. And you're gone, Mama. Because you're going to know things. Have coffee as we were.
3: I'm going to look at the fire engine.
6: We'll come back and look at it tomorrow. But we won't get a tree tonight if we don't hurry.
3: Oh, we really have to. Do you hear? He's tired and comes home to rest.
6: That's not what...
3: What do they know? We've got the best mother and father in the whole world, and nobody can say anything against them.
7: Oh, Johnny. You mean they're not at work because I haven't a job? Maybe they are. I'm liable, see?
8: Oh.
7: Me after that. But you're different, kid. On home.
3: I like it better like this without trimmings. Don't you like it with growing in the woods?
7: Yeah.
3: Hold me tight, John. Writer. I'm going to write stories and make lots of money so Mama won't have to work anymore.
5: I've asked you to stay out of school because I want to talk to you.
3: Heather.
5: And other kids wouldn't. Francis, I want to talk to you about the compositions you write. Subject. That story about those poor... Where in the world would you get... Poor, did I?
3: Oh, but they're true. I mean...
5: Ask you on these hard compositions.
3: Come on. Neely, what's the matter?
9: You gotta come right away. Papa didn't come home last night or this afternoon. Mama's awful worried. She asked me to get you.
5: Oh, it is. Well, we'll light the candle on the block and can sing a song. Don't mean you can treat your mother like...
3: Oh, Papa and Sissy are...
5: Why, friend? I brought some bologna and bread, but... Well, I got the Police Gazette. That'll be something.
3: Where is he?
10: Not for two nights now.
3: Running a place like this. And if they weren't coming here, it's where he gets...
10: Hey, Johnny... But
5: I know you don't. You've been married.
10: By you.
3: He's done the best he could. That's all any of us. Diary. Writing. He's the...
10: Okay.
3: I'm sorry, Mr. Houser. I want loaves of leftover bread, nickel loaves. My father's on a trip.
10: Maybe she'd...
3: Mother doesn't want help from you. Nor do any of us. What's happened?
11: Yeah, unconscious.
10: Drunk.
3: What is it? What are you all doing here?
9: Francie.
3: Let me through. Let me through. Aunt Sissy, what is it, Aunt Sissy?
5: Come in here, child. I'm Amelia to stay home.
3: Out for a long time. Flowers.
5: 27, 8, 29. $29 left. That's water over the dam, Katie. The
3: power.
5: We could make out. If I ask, there's only one thing.
2: My children are going to be the first in the Norton family to get diplomas.
5: Can you eat a diploma? I know.
2: Francie's going to school.
10: Good afternoon, Francie. You are Francie, aren't you?
3: Yes.
10: You know me, don't you?
3: You're...
10: Hey, you know, you're getting real pretty, Francie. I always thought it'd be nice to have a little girl like... At your service, ma'am.
2: I didn't know you... And the business, he's a good man, Mr. McGarrity. Never forget that.
10: I know how things are with you. Firing that for a long time. Help back kitchen, cutting up cheese. I'd pay him $4 each a week.
2: A child of mine will be working in a saloon.
3: Mama, he doesn't seem to...
2: Sells hard drinks, Francie.
3: But in the back kitchen, $8 a week. He's trying to be kind.
2: If I were a woman like Mama and Aunt Sissy, the bad words and there are lots of fights, work, maybe
3: maybe it'll be. I walked a long way, so I won't see the school. You've grown up. Let me cut my hair. She says it's a woman's crowning glory, and I have to wear it in braids around my head. Wrapping stems and artificial flowers ain't much of a job, and it won't last long, so don't knock yourself out. Those don't like a goody good.
8: Ah, she got no song, new girl. She's too busy watching the clock. No, she ain't. She's trying to make a hit with the boss. New girl, you like it here?
3: Yes.
8: New girl likes it here.
3: Now, you listen to me. White of us are poor. Just like the street.
8: Get you any more that way.
3: New girl likes it.
10: Girl shouldn't cry.
3: Who are you?
10: We're not even acquainted.
3: I talk to you just a little.
2: Hey, it certainly worked long hours in that factory.
8: I can't wait, Fran. Francie,
2: you shut up, Nita. You know,
8: why shouldn't they?
2: Fran, but your father. Dorothy, now Francie, maybe I was. Dorothy, he's been a good friend and I have other things to talk to you about. I went by your factory this afternoon. Francie, your factory lets out at 4:30. To say
3: straight home. No school classes, Mama, that I can take after work.
10: At least until I go away.
2: Go and get your Aunt Sissy right away. You better not. Quit reading books and get yourself married, Francie.
3: Oh, and that's the way it's going to be, do you understand? There's Aunt Sissy at the window, come on. 4 months older, Dave. What is it, Neely?
9: Come out in the street. Come on out in the street.
2: Hope it isn't trouble. Well, what difference does it make?
11: Oh, we will. I'll give him 3 months.
3: I don't...
2: Neely.
9: What?
2: Four.
9: Right. And I'm too little.
2: Four. And more's a pretty big thing. Newspapers all day. Study much, but it's a good job. And we
3: meet you without a book. Don't you have any fun?
2: Why, yes.
3: Thank you. I'm old enough.
2: You are, but you're...
3: Well, sort of. Call me, he's in the army, and... Well, that's what I want. Get a girl for his buddy. I'll never get to...
2: Auntie, you gotta. I don't trust most...
3: Oh, hey, look. There they are now.
11: Long phone call.
3: I guess so.
11: No reason you should be stuck.
3: Down... I...
11: Oh, and guy in a lonely city?
3: We can't stay long. They watch the bridge. Whether it grows any place but Brooklyn. Going to marry her.
11: I'm going over, but I'm coming back.
3: Maybe.
2: Better? Who's it for?
9: You.
2: I saw
3: it. Keeping it. Give it to me, Neely. Give it to me this minute.
9: Francie. Francie.
2: Give her the letter, Neely.
3: Okay.
2: It's 3 times now, and I don't believe it. Maybe if I tell you, Diary, told me to thank you for being so nice. Wish you luck.
3: Mama,
2: you're so kind. Better escape, I think.
9: Mooning over that.
2: Oh, good. How do you know? Everybody's got weaknesses.
9: Good news for him.
2: What?
9: I'm a Ben Blake.
2: Hey, Pat. I was dancing. Neely saw Ben Blake today. He's coming out to see
3: a little girl with pigtails.
2: Yes, I was looking at her. Ben, just like she is when you first started to sit.
3: Otis. They chopped it
2: at your little tree. Back someday and talk to you.
12: This channel is currently offline for essential maintenance and will be back as soon as possible.
2: We have everything we can, and you've got coffee as we were.
6: We're going to look at the fire engine.
3: We'll come back and look at it tomorrow, but we won't get a tree tonight if we don't hurry.
6: Oh, we really have to hear. He's tired and comes home to rest.
9: That's not what...
6: What do they know? We've got the best mother and father in the whole world, and nobody can say anything against them.
10: Oh, Johnny. You mean they got at work because I haven't a job? Maybe they are. I'm liable, see?
7: Oh.
10: Me?
7: After that. But if I were you tonight, I'd put down that orphan kid. Come on home.
6: I like it better like this without trimmings. Don't go in the woods.
10: Yeah.
3: Hold me tight, John. Writer. I'm going to write stories and make lots of money so Mama won't have to work anymore.
2: I've asked you to stay out of school because I want to talk to her.
3: So we could go together.
5: and other kids would. Francis, I want to talk to you about the compositions you write. Subject, that story about those poor. Who in the world would you get? Poor, did I?
6: Oh, I mean,
5: yes.
6: I suppose.
5: Ask you one these hard compositions.
6: Really, what's the matter?
9: You gotta come right away. Papa didn't come home last night or this afternoon. Mama's awful worried. She asked me to get you.
5: Hello on the block and can sing a song. Don't mean you can treat your mother like...
6: Papa and Sissy off.
5: Why, I brought some bologna and bread, but, well, I got the Police Gazette. That'll be something.
6: Where is he?
13: Not for two nights now.
4: Hey, Johnny, but...
6: I know you don't. You've been married... I saw any of diary, writing... He's been...
4: All day.
6: I'm sorry, Mr. Houses. I want loaves of leftover bread, nickel loaves. My father's on a trip.
4: Maybe she'd...
6: Father doesn't want help from you, nor do any of us. Good day. What's happened?
14: Yeah, unconscious.
6: What's Paul doing here? Francis. Let me through. Aunt Sissy, what is it, Aunt Sissy?
5: Come in here, child. I'm Amelia to stay home. Out for a long time. Thomas. Flowers. 27, 28, $29.29 left. Back water over the dam, Katie. The power. If I could ask. There's only one thing. My children are going to be the first in the Northern.
15: Get a diploma.
5: I know. And she's going to school.
13: Good afternoon, Francie. You are Francie, aren't you?
6: Yes.
13: You know me, don't you?
6: Hey,
13: you know, you're getting real pretty, Francie. I always thought it'd be nice to have a little girl like you. At your service, ma'am.
5: I didn't know that. And the business he... And Mr. McGarrity. Never forget that.
10: Oh, how things are with you. Firing that for a long time. Oh, back kitchen. Cutting up cheese.
13: That may be your boy and girl. I'd pay them $4 each a week.
5: Child of mine will be working in a saloon.
6: Doesn't seem to...
5: Sells hard drink, Francie.
6: But in the back kitchen, $8 a week. He's trying to be kind.
3: If I were a woman like Mama and Aunt Sissy, the bad words and there are lots of fights. Work. Maybe it'll be... I walked a long way so I won't see the school. You've grown up. Let me cut my hair. She says it's a woman's crowning glory and I have to wear it in braids around my head. Flowers ain't much of a job, and it won't last long, so don't knock yourself out. Those don't like a goody good.
8: She has no song, new girl. She's too busy watching the clock.
16: No, she ain't. She's trying to make a hit with the boss. Maybe she's all...
8: New girl, you like it here?
16: Yes.
8: New girl likes it here.
16: Now, you listen to me. Why does all of us are poor? Don't you any more that way?
8: New girl likes it.
13: Girl shouldn't cry.
16: Who are you?
13: We're not even acquainted.
16: I talk to you just a little.
9: Hey, gee, you certainly work long hours in that factory.
16: I can't, but can I?
9: Now, don't you quarrel.
5: Dorothy. Now, Francie, maybe I was. I have other things to talk to you about. I went by your factory this afternoon. Francie, your factory lets out at 4:30 to save gas light.
6: Straight home? Any school classes, Mama, that I can take after
16: work? Got to do it.
13: At least until I go away.
5: Go and get your Aunt Sissy right away. Hey, for a girl on the streets alone.
6: Will you
5: be? You better not. You're with him.
16: Ben?
5: Quit reading books and get yourself married, Francie.
6: There's Aunt Sissy at the window. Come on. Is it Neely?
9: Come out in the street. Come on out in the street.
5: Hope it isn't trouble. What difference does it make?
4: Oh, we will. I give him 3 months.
6: I don't know.
16: Neely.
9: What?
16: Four.
9: Right. And I'm too little.
16: Four. And more's a pretty big thing. Four. Bigger than Brooklyn.
5: Newspapers all day. Study much. But it's a good job.
15: Have any fun?
16: Why, yes.
15: Kid.
6: I'm old enough.
15: You are, but you're...
16: Are?
15: Well, sort of.
6: Of course, we haven't said any death. Only he's in the army, and
14: Well, that's what I want. Get a girl for his buddy. I'll never get Nancy Agata. I don't trust most.
15: Oh, hey, look. There they are now. The two.
11: Long phone call.
15: I guess so. And her fiancé.
11: No reason you should be stuck.
15: Just down.
11: Oh, and guy in a lonely city?
15: Boss kept me after tonight, and then I.
11: Well, you're here, and that's all that matters. I got.
15: But we can't stay long. They watch the brother. It grows any place but Brooklyn. Going to marry her.
11: I'm going over, but I'm coming back.
15: Maybe.
14: Better? Who's it for?
15: You.
14: I thought.
15: Keeping it. Give it to me, Neely. Give it to me this minute.
14: Francie.
15: Oh, Francie.
14: Give her the letter, Neely.
15: Okay. I've read it three times now, and I don't. Maybe if I tell you, Diary, told me to thank you for being so nice to him in Brooklyn. Both wish you luck.
14: Mama.
17: You're so kind. Earthscape, I think.
14: Mooning over that.
17: Everybody's got weaknesses.
14: Good news for him.
17: What?
14: Name of Ben Blake.
17: Nancy, Neely saw Ben Blake today.
15: A little girl with pigtails.
17: Yes, I was looking at her.
14: Ben, just like she is when you first started to sit.
15: Otis, they chopped it down.
14: You little tree. Back someday and talk to you.
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19: Having no food in the house and taking a meal in the world would you get? Poor did I?
15: Oh, but they're true. I mean,
19: ask you one of these hard compositions.
9: Come on.
15: Neely, what's the matter?
9: You gotta come right away. Papa Mama's awful worried. She asked me to get you.
19: Oh, it is. Well, we'll light the gas. Fellow on the block and can sing a song. Don't mean you can treat your mother like...
15: Oh, Papa and Sissy are...
19: I brought some bologna and bread, but... Well, I got the Police Gazette. That'll be something.
15: Where is he?
20: Not for two nights now.
15: Run in a place like this. And if there weren't coming here, it's where he gets...
20: Hey, Johnny, but...
15: I know you don't. You've been married. He's done the best he could. That's all any of us. Diary. Right without him. Fighting. He's been
20: all day.
15: I'm sorry, Mr. Houses. I want cloves of leftover bread, nickel loaves. My father's on a trip.
19: Never. Maybe she'd...
15: Mother doesn't want help from you, nor do any of us. What happened?
20: Yeah, unconscious. Drunk.
15: What is it? What are you all doing here?
9: Francie.
15: Let me through, Aunt Sissy. What is it, Aunt Sissy?
19: Come in here, child. And Amelia to stay home.
14: Out for a long time.
15: Flowers.
19: 27, 8, $29. $29 left. That's water over the dam, Katie. The
15: pow.
19: We could make out. If I could. There's only one thing.
15: My children are going to be the first in the Norton family to get diplomas.
19: Can you eat a diploma? I know.
15: Francie's going to school.
20: Good afternoon, Francie. You are Francie, aren't you?
15: Yes.
20: You know me, don't you?
15: You're
20: you know, you're getting real pretty, Francie. I always thought it'd be nice to have a little girl like you. Service, ma'am.
15: I didn't know that. And the business, he's a good man, Mr. McGarrity. Never forget that.
20: I know how things are with you. Iron that for a long time. Help back kitchen, cutting up cheese. I'd pay him $4 each a week.
15: A child of mine will be working in a saloon. Mama, he doesn't seem to
19: sell hard drink, Francie.
15: But in the back kitchen, $8 a week. He's trying to be kind.
14: If I were a woman like Mama and Aunt Sissy, bad words and there are lots of fights. Work. Maybe it'll be. I walked a long way, so I won't see the school. You've grown up. Let me cut my hair. She says it's a woman's crowning glory, and I have to wear it in braids around my head. Wrapping stems on artificial flowers ain't much of a job, and it won't last long, so don't knock yourself out. Those don't like a goody good.
8: Yeah, he has no song, new girl. She's too busy watching the clock.
9: No, she ain't.
8: She's trying to make a hit with the boss.
9: Maybe.
8: New girl. You like it here?
16: Yes, the girl likes it here. Are you listening to me? Why, all of us are poor. Just like the street. Get you any more that way. New girl likes it.
0: Girl shouldn't cry.
16: Who are you?
0: We're not even acquainted.
16: I talk to you just a little.
9: Quarter to eight. Gee, it certainly worked long hours in that factory.
16: I can't.
9: Hey, Fran, Francie's got...
16: Shut up, Neely. No,
9: why shouldn't they?
21: Fran, but your father... Marty, now, Francie, maybe I was. Marty, he's been a good friend, and I have other things to talk to you about. Factory lets out at 4:30. To say,
16: wait, home? Any school classes, Mama, that I can take after work?
0: At least until I go away.
21: Go and get your Aunt Sissy right away. Hey, for a girl on the streets alone.
16: Will you
21: see? You better not. Quit reading books and get yourself married, Francie.
16: Oh, and that's the way it's going to be, do you understand? There's Aunt Sissy at the window. Come on. 4 months old today. What is it, Neely?
9: Come out in the street. Come on out in the street.
16: Hope it isn't trouble.
9: What difference does it make?
22: Oh, we will. I give him 3 months.
16: I don't... Neely.
9: What?
16: Four.
9: Right. And I'm too little.
16: Four. And more's a pretty big thing.
21: Newspapers all day.
16: Pretty much. But it's a good job. And we need you without a book. Don't you have any fun?
21: Why, yes.
16: Kid.
9: I'm old enough.
16: You are, but you're...
9: Well, sort of.
16: Call me, he's in the army, and... Well, that's what I want. Get a girl for his buddy. I'll never get to...
9: Nancy, you gotta. I don't trust most...
16: Here they are now. It's too...
22: Long phone call.
16: I guess so.
22: No reason you should be stuck.
16: I...
22: Oh, and guy in a lonely city?
16: Boss kept me after tonight, and... We can't stay long. They watch the bridge. Whether it grows any place but Brooklyn. Going to marry her.
22: I'm going over, but I'm coming back.
16: Maybe.
9: Better? Who's it for?
16: You.
9: I thought...
16: Keeping it. Give it to me, Neely. Give it to me this minute.
9: Francie.
16: Oh, Francie.
21: Give her the letter, Neely.
16: Okay. It's 3 times now, and I don't believe it. Maybe if I tell you, Diary, told me to thank you for being so nice to him in Brooklyn. Both wish you luck.
9: Mama.
21: You're so kind. Fire escape, I think.
9: Mooning over that.
21: Oh, good. How do you know? Everybody's got weaknesses.
9: Good news for us.
21: What?
16: Oh, Pat. I was...
21: Auntie nearly saw Ben Blake today. He's coming out to...
16: A little girl with pigtails.
21: Yes, I was looking at her.
16: Ben, just like she is when you first started to sit... I didn't notice. They chopped it
21: into your little tree.
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21: I'm Amelia to stay home. Out for a long time. $8.29 left.
24: That's water over the dam, Katie. The
21: pow.
24: We could make out.
21: If I could.
24: There's only one thing.
21: My children are going to be the first in the northern town.
24: Can you eat a diploma? I know.
21: Nancy's going to school.
25: Good afternoon, Francie. You are Francie, aren't you?
16: Yes.
25: You know me, don't you?
16: You're
25: hey, you know, you're getting real pretty, Francie. Always thought it'd be nice to have a little girl like you. Service, ma'am.
21: I didn't know that. And the business, he's a good man, Mr. McGarrity. Never forget that.
25: Roland, I know how things are with you. Firing that for a long time. Out back kitchen, cutting up cheese. That may be your boy and girl. I'd pay them $4 each a week.
21: Child of mine will be working in a saloon.
16: Sells hard drinks, Francie. But in the back kitchen, $8 a week. He's trying to be kind.
21: If I were a woman like Mama and Aunt Sissy, they're bad words and there are lots of fights. Or maybe it'll be... I walked a long way so I won't see the school. You've grown up. Let me cut my hair. She says it's a woman's crowning glory and I have to wear it in braids around my head.
1: Well, it ain't much of a job and it won't last long, so don't knock yourself out. Those don't like a goody good.
8: Ah, she has no tongue, new girl. She's too busy watching the clock.
2: No, she ain't. She's trying to make a hit with the boss. Maybe she's all...
8: New girl, you like it here?
2: Yes.
8: New girl likes it here.
1: Now you listen to me. Why do all of us are poor? So let you any more that way.
8: New girl likes it.
0: You shouldn't cry.
1: Who are you?
0: We're not even acquainted.
1: I talk to you just a little.
19: Hey, she has certainly worked long hours in that factory.
1: I can't...
21: About your father. Charity. Now, Francie, maybe I was. He's been a good friend and other things to talk to you about. I went by your factory this afternoon. Francie, your factory lets out at 4:30 to save gas light.
1: Straight home? Any school classes, Mama, that I can take after work?
0: At least until I go away.
21: Go and get your Aunt Sissy. Right away. Hey, for a girl on the streets alone.
1: Will you not
21: see? You better not. Quit reading books and get yourself married, Francie.
1: There's Aunt Sissy at the window. Come on. 4 months old today. What is it, Neely?
19: Come out in the street. Come on out in the
1: hope it isn't trouble.
19: What difference does it make?
3: Oh, we will. I give him 3 months.
1: I don't.
19: Right. And I'm too little.
1: Oh. And war's a pretty big thing.
21: Newspapers all day.
1: Pretty much. But it's a good job.
21: And when you're kid,
1: I'm old enough.
21: You are, but you're...
1: Are?
21: Well, sort of. Of course.
1: Can't get a girl for his buddy. I'll never get
21: Nancy Agata. I don't trust most...
1: Oh, hey, look. There they are now. The two...
3: Long phone call.
1: I guess so. And her fiancé.
3: No reason you should be stuck.
1: Just down... I...
3: Oh, and guy in a lonely city?
1: Boss kept me after tonight, and then I... Go with any place but Brooklyn. Going to marry her.
22: I'm going over, but I'm coming back.
1: Maybe.
8: Better? Who's it for?
1: You.
19: I saw
1: keeping it. Give it to me, Neely. Give it to me this minute.
19: Francie. It's a fella. Francie.
21: Give her the letter, Neely.
1: Okay.
15: Read it 3 times now, and I got it. Maybe if I tell you, Diary, it'll make it. Told me to thank you for being so nice to him in Brooklyn. Both wish you luck.
1: Mama.
21: Oh, so kind. I escape, I think.
19: Mooning over that.
21: How do you know? Everybody's got weaknesses.
19: Good news for him.
21: What?
19: Him a Ben Blake. Having a last look.
21: Yes, I know. Fancy, Neely saw Ben Blake today. He's coming out to see
1: a little girl with pigtails.
21: Yes, I was looking at her.
15: Like she is when you first started to sit.
1: Otis. They chopped it. But it's growing.
15: Glad you're here, little tree. Back someday and talk to you.
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1: Mama, she doesn't seem to sell
19: hard drinks, Francie.
1: But in the back kitchen, $8 a week, he's trying to be kind.
19: Oh.
1: I made a...
21: If I were a woman like Mama and Aunt Sissy, the bad words and there are lots of fights, work. Maybe it'll be...
1: I walked a long way so I won't see the school.
21: You've grown up.
1: Let me cut my hair. She says it's a woman's crowning glory and I have to wear it in braids around my head.
21: Wrapping stems on artificial flowers ain't much of a job, and it won't last long, so don't knock yourself out.
3: Those don't like a goody good.
2: Ah, she has no tongue, new girl. She's too busy watching the clock.
8: No, she ain't. She's trying to make a hit with the boss.
2: New girl, you like it here?
16: Yes, the girl likes it here.
14: Are you listening to me?
16: Why does all of us are poor? Just like to stretch you anymore that way. New girl likes it.
0: Girl shouldn't cry.
16: Will you talk to you? Just a little.
14: 4 to 8. Gee, you certainly work long hours in that factory.
16: I can't.
14: Wait, Fran. Francie's got...
16: Shut up, Neely. No,
14: why shouldn't they?
21: Fran, got your father. Doherty. Now, Francie, maybe I was. Doherty, he's been a good friend and I have other things to talk to you about. I went by your factory this afternoon. 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
16: Straight home? My school class is Mama that I can take after work.
0: At least until I go away.
21: Francie, go and get your Aunt Sissy right away.
16: Yes.
21: You better not. Quit reading books and get yourself married, Francie.
16: Oh, and that's the way it's going to be, do you understand? There's Aunt Sissy at the window. Come on. 4 months old today. What is it, Neely?
14: Come out in the street. Come on out in the street.
21: Hope it isn't trouble.
14: What difference does it make?
4: Really well. I give him 3 months.
16: I don't... 4.
14: Right. And I'm too little.
16: 4. And more's a pretty big thing.
21: Newspapers all day.
16: Study much, but it's a good job.
14: See you without a book. Don't you have any fun?
21: Why, yes.
14: Think, kid.
16: I'm old enough.
14: You are, but you're...
16: Only he's in the army, and... Well, that's what I want. Get a girl for his buddy. I'll never get to...
14: Nancy, you gotta. I don't trust most...
16: Oh, hey, look. There they are now.
4: Long phone call.
16: I guess so.
4: No reason you should be stuck.
16: I...
4: Oh, and guy in a lonely city?
16: But we can't stay long. They watch the bridge, whether it grows any place but Brooklyn. Going to marry her.
22: I'm going over, but I'm coming back.
16: Maybe.
14: Better? Who's it for?
16: You.
14: I thought...
16: Keeping it. Give it to me, Neely. Give it to me this minute.
14: Francie.
16: Francie.
21: Give her the letter, Neely.
16: Okay. Now,
15: and I don't believe it. Maybe if I tell you, Diary, told me to thank you for being so nice to him in Brooklyn. Both wish you luck.
16: Mama.
21: You're so kind. Better escape, I think.
14: Mooning over that.
21: Oh, good. How do you know? Everybody's got weaknesses.
14: Good news for him.
21: What?
14: Him of Ben Blake.
21: Nancy nearly saw Ben Blake today. He's coming out to see.
16: A little girl with pigtails.
21: Yes, I was looking at her.
15: Ben, just like she is when you first started to sit.
16: Look, I didn't notice. They chopped it.
15: Glad you're here, little tree. Back someday and talk to you.
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16: I can't, but can I?
14: Now, don't you quarrel.
21: Doherty. Now, Francie, maybe I was. I have other things to talk to you about. I went by your factory this afternoon. Francie, your factory lets out at 4:30 to save gas light.
16: Straight home? Any school classes, Mama, that I can take after work?
22: At least until I go away.
21: Go and get your Aunt Sissy. Right away.
16: Yes.
21: You better not. You're with him.
16: Ben?
14: Quit reading books and get yourself married, Francie.
16: There's Aunt Sissy at the window. Come on. What is it, Neely?
14: Come out in the street. Come on out in the street.
16: Hope it isn't trouble. What difference does it make?
4: Really well. I give him 3 months.
16: I don't... 4.
14: Right. And I'm too little.
16: 4. And more's a pretty big...

0: read newspapers all day. Study much, but it's a good job.
1: Have any fun?
0: Why, yes.
1: Think, kid.
2: I'm old enough. You are, but you're...
1: Are?
2: Well, sort of.
1: Of course, we haven't said any death. Only he's in the army, and... Well, that's what I waver about.
0: I don't understand.
1: Can't get a girl for his buddy. I'll never get Nancy Agata. I don't trust most...
0: Oh, hey, look. There they are now. The two...
3: Long phone call.
0: I guess so. And her fiancé.
3: No reason you should be stuck.
0: Just down... I...
3: Oh, and guy in a lonely city?
0: Boss kept me after the night, and then I...
3: Well, you're here, and that's all that matters. I got...
0: But we can't stay long. They watch the brother it grows any place but Brooklyn. Going to marry her.
3: I'm going over, but I'm coming back.
0: Maybe.
1: Better? Who's it for?
0: You.
1: I thought...
0: Keeping it. Give it to me, Neely. Give it to me this minute.
1: Francie.
0: Oh, Francie.
1: Give her the letter, Neely.
0: Okay. Said it three times now. And I don't... Maybe if I tell you, Diary, told me to thank you for being so nice to him in Brooklyn. Both wish you luck.
1: Mama.
4: Oh, so kind. Escape, I think.
1: Mooning over that.
4: What do you know? Everybody's got weaknesses.
1: Good news for him.
4: What?
1: Name of Ben Blake.
4: Nancy nearly saw Ben Blake today.
0: A little girl with pigtails.
4: Yes, I was looking at her.
1: Ben, just like she is when you first started to sit.
0: Otis. They chopped it
1: down. Your little tree. Back someday and talk to you.
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3: At least until I go away.
0: Go and get your Aunt Sissy, right away.
1: Hey, for a girl on the street alone.
0: Will you help me? You better not.
4: Quit reading books and get yourself married, Francie.
0: Oh, and that's the way it's going to be. Do you understand? There's Aunt Sissy at the window. Come on. 4 months old today. What is it, Neely?
4: Come out in the street. Come on out in the street.
0: Hope it isn't trouble.
4: What difference does it make?
3: Really well. I give him 3 months.
0: I don't... Neely.
4: What?
0: Four.
4: Right. And I'm too little.
0: Four. And war's a pretty big thing. Newspapers all day. Study much, but it's a good job. And we need you without a book. Don't you have any fun?
1: Why, yes.
0: Think, kid.
2: I'm old enough. You are, but you're...
0: Are?
2: Well, sort of.
0: Only he's in the army, and... Well, that's what I want. Get a girl for his buddy. I'll never get Nancy Agata. I don't trust most... Here they are now. The two...
3: Long phone call.
0: I guess so.
3: No reason you should be stuck. Oh, and guy in a lonely city?
0: Boss kept me after the night and... But we can't stay long. They watch the brother it grows any place but Brooklyn. Going to marry her.
3: I'm going over, but I'm coming back.
0: Maybe. Better? Who's it for?
1: You...
0: I thought... Keeping it. Give it to me, Neely. Give it to me this minute.
1: Oh, Francie.
2: Give her the letter, Neely.
0: Okay.
1: Three times now, and I don't believe it. Maybe if I tell you, Diary, told me to thank you for being so nice to him in Brooklyn. Both wish you luck.
4: Mama. Oh, so kind. I escape, I think.
1: Mooning over that.
4: Oh, good. How do you know? Everybody's got weaknesses.
1: Good news for him.
4: What?
0: Oh, Pat, I was...
4: Nancy nearly saw Ben Blake today. He's coming out to see...
0: A little girl with pigtails.
4: Yes, I was looking at her.
1: Ben, just like she is when you first started to sit...
0: Otis, they chopped it...
1: At your little tree.
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0: 4 months old today. What is it, Neely?
4: Come out in the street. Come on out in the street.
0: Hope it isn't trouble. What difference does it make?
3: Really well. I give him 3 months.
0: I don't know. Neely.
4: What?
0: Four.
4: Right. And I'm too little.
0: Four.

0: big thing.
1: Newspapers all day. Study much, but it's a good job. And when you're a kid...
2: I'm old enough.
1: You are, but you're...
2: Are?
1: Well, sort of.
2: Of course we haven't. Can't get a girl for his buddy. I'll never get Nancy Agata. I don't trust most...
1: Oh, hey, look. There they are now. The two...
3: Long phone call.
1: I guess so. And her fiancé.
3: No reason you should be stuck.
1: Just down... I...
3: Lone guy in a lonely city?
1: Boss kept me after tonight, and then I...
3: Well, you're here, and that's all that matters. I got...
1: But we can't stay long. They watch the brother it grows any place but Brooklyn. Going to marry her.
3: I'm going over, but I'm coming back.
1: Maybe.
2: Better? Who's it for?
1: You.
2: I thought...
1: Keeping it. Give it to me, Neely. Give it to me this minute.
2: Francie, that's a fella. Francie,
1: give her the letter, Neely.
2: Okay.
1: Read it three times now, and I don't... Maybe if I tell you, Diary, it'll make it...
2: Told me to thank you for being so nice to him in Brooklyn. Both wish you luck. Listen.
1: Mama.
4: You're so kind. I'll escape, I think.
2: Mooning over that...
4: How do you know? Everybody's got weaknesses.
2: Good news for him.
4: What?
2: Name of Ben Blake. Having the last look.
4: Yes, I know. Nancy nearly saw Ben Blake today. He's coming out to see
1: her little girl with pigtails.
4: Yes, I was looking at her.
2: Like she is when you first started to sit.
1: Otis. They chopped it
2: down. You dear little tree. Back someday and talk to you.
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1: I haven't forgotten our secret.
2: Have any fun?
1: Why, yes.
2: Whatever.
1: Of course, we haven't said any death. Only he's in the army, and... Well, that's what I want. Get a girl for his buddy. I'll never get Nancy Agata. I don't trust most...
2: Oh, hey, look. There they are now.
3: Long phone call.
1: I guess so.
3: No reason you should be stuck.
1: Down. I.
3: Lone guy in a lonely city?
1: But we can't stay long. They watch the brother it grows any place but Brooklyn. Going to marry her?
3: I'm going over, but I'm coming back.
1: Maybe.
2: Better? Who's it for?
1: You.
2: I thought...
1: Keeping it. Give it to me, Neely. Give it to me this minute.
2: Francie. Francie.
1: Give her the letter, Neely.
2: Okay. Now,
1: and I don't... Maybe if I tell you, Diary, told me to thank you for being so nice to him in Brooklyn. Both wish you luck. Listen.
2: Mama.
4: You're so kind. I'll escape, I think.
2: Mooning over that...
4: Oh, good. How do you know? Everybody's got weaknesses.
2: Good news for him.
4: What?
2: Name of Ben Blake.
4: Nancy nearly saw Ben Blake today. He's coming out to see
1: her little girl with pigtails.
4: Yes, I was looking at her.
2: Ben, just like she is when you first started to sit.
1: Look, I didn't notice. They chopped it
2: down. You dear little tree. Back someday and talk to you.
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1: I'll be right back.
3: Long phone call?
1: I guess so.
3: No reason you should be stuck.
1: Down. I...
3: Lone guy in a lonely city?
1: We can't stay long. They watch the brother it grows any place but Brooklyn. Going to marry her?
3: I'm going over, but I'm coming back.
1: Maybe.
2: Better? Who's it for?
1: You.
2: I thought...
1: Keeping it. Give it to me, Neely. Give it to me this minute.
2: Francie. Francie.
1: Give her the letter, Neely.
2: Okay. Now, and I don't believe it. Maybe if I tell you, Diary, told me to thank you for being so nice to him in Brooklyn. Both wish you luck.
1: Mama.
4: You're so kind. I'll escape, I think.
2: Mooning over that.
1: Oh, good.
4: How do you know? Everybody's got weaknesses.
0: Good news for him.
4: What?
0: Name of Ben Blake.
4: Nancy nearly saw Ben Blake today. He's coming out to see
0: a little girl with pigtails.
4: Yes, I was looking at her. Ben, just like she is when you first started to sit.
0: Otis, they chopped it. Glad you're here, little tree. Back someday and talk to you.
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0: Boss kept me after tonight, and then I... chose any place but Brooklyn. Going to marry her.
3: I'm going over, but I'm coming back.
0: Maybe.
7: Better? Who's it for?
0: You.
7: I saw
0: keeping it. Give it to me, Neely. Give it to me this minute.
7: Francie, that's a fella. Francie.
4: Give her the letter, Neely.
0: Okay. Read it three times now, and I don't. Maybe if I tell you, diary, it'll make it. Told me to thank you for being so nice to him in Brooklyn. Both wish you luck. Listen.
7: Mama.
4: Oh, so kind. I escape, I think.
0: Mooning over there.
4: How do you know? Everybody's got weaknesses.
0: Good news for him.
4: What?
0: Name of Ben Blake. Oh, Pat, I was having a last look.
4: Yes, I know. Nancy nearly saw Ben Blake today. He's coming out to see
0: a little girl with pigtails.
4: Yes, I was looking at her. Ben, just like she is when you first started to sit.
0: Otis, they chopped it, but it's growing. Glad you're here, little tree. Back someday and talk to you.
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0: All right. Don't get lost. Kept me after tonight, and then I... chose any place but Brooklyn. Going to marry her.
3: I'm going over, but I'm coming back.
4: Maybe.
7: Better? Who's it for?
0: You.
7: I saw
0: keeping it. Give it to me, Neely. Give it to me this minute.
7: Francie. That's a fella. Francie.
4: Give her the letter, Neely.
0: Okay. Read it three times now. And I don't. Maybe if I tell you, diary, it'll make it. Told me to thank you for being so nice to him in Brooklyn. Both wish you luck. Listen.
7: Mama.
4: Oh, so kind. I escape, I think.
0: Mooning over there.
4: How do you know? Everybody's got weaknesses.
0: Good news for him.
4: What?
0: Name of Ben Blake. Oh, Pat. I was having a last look.
4: Yes, I know. Nancy nearly saw Ben Blake today. He's coming out to see
0: a little girl with pigtails.
4: Yes, I was looking at her. Like she is when you first started to sit.
0: Otis, they chopped it, but it's growing. Glad you're here, little tree. Back someday and talk to you.
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0: Watch the bridge. Whether it grows any place but Brooklyn. Going to marry her.
3: I'm going over, but I'm coming back.
4: Maybe.
7: Better? Who's it for?
0: You.
7: I saw
0: keeping it. Give it to me, Neely. Give it to me this minute.
7: Francie. Francie.
4: Give her the letter, Neely.
0: Okay. Now, and I don't believe it. Maybe if I tell you, diary, told me to thank you for being so nice to him in Brooklyn. Both wish you luck.
7: Mama.
4: Oh, so kind. I escape, I think.
0: Mooning over there.
4: Oh, good. How do you know? Everybody's got weaknesses.
0: Good news for him.
4: What?
0: Name of Ben Blake.
4: Nancy nearly saw Ben Blake today. He's coming out to see
0: a little girl with pigtails.
4: Yes, I was looking at her.
0: Ben, just like she is when you first started to sit. Otis. They chopped it. Glad you're here, little tree. Back someday and talk to you.
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0: There. We. Whether it grows any place but Brooklyn. Going to marry her.
3: I'm going over, but I'm coming back.
4: Maybe.
7: Better? Who's it for?
0: You.
8: I thought...
1: Keeping it. Give it to me, Neely. Give it to me this minute.
8: Francie, it's a fella. Francie,
4: give her the letter, Neely.
1: Okay. It's 3 times now, and I don't... Maybe if I tell you, Diary, told me to thank you for being so nice to him in Brooklyn. Both wish you luck.
8: Mama.
4: You're so kind. I'll escape, I think.
8: Mooning over there?
4: Oh, good. How do you know? Everybody's got weaknesses.
8: Good news for him.
4: What?
8: I'm a Ben Blake. Oh, Pat. I was having a last look.
4: Yes, I know. Nancy nearly saw Ben Blake today. He's coming out to see
8: a little girl with pigtails.
4: Yes, I was looking at her. Ben, just like she is when you first started to sit.
8: I didn't notice. They chopped it at your dear little tree. Back someday and talk to you.
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3: I'm going over, but I'm coming back.
4: Maybe.
1: Better? Who's it for?
8: You.
1: I saw it. Keeping it. Give it to me, Neely. Give it to me this minute.
8: Francie. Francie.
4: Give her the letter, Neely.
1: Okay. But it's 3 times now... And I don't... Maybe if I tell you, Diary, told me to thank you for being so nice to him in Brooklyn. Both wish you luck.
8: Mama.
4: You're so kind. I'll escape, I think.
8: Mooning over there?
4: Everybody's got weaknesses.
8: Good news for him.
4: What?
8: I'm a Ben Blake.
4: Nancy nearly saw Ben Blake today. He's coming out to...
8: A little girl with pigtails.
4: Yes, I was looking at her. Ben, just like she is when you first started to sit.
8: Otis, they chopped it
1: at your dear little tree. 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
4: Maybe.
1: Better? Who's it for?
8: You.
1: I thought...
8: Keeping it. Give it to me, Neely. Give it to me this minute.
1: Francie. Francie.
4: Give her the letter, Neely.
8: Okay.
1: But it's 3 times now. And I don't... Maybe if I tell you, Diary, told me to thank you for being so nice to him in Brooklyn. Both wish you luck.
8: Mama.
4: You're so kind. I'll escape, I think.
8: Mooning over there?
4: Oh, good. How do you know? Everybody's got weaknesses.
8: Good news for him.
4: What?
8: I'm a Ben Blake.
4: Nancy nearly saw Ben Blake today.
8: A little girl with pigtails.
4: Yes, I was looking at her. Ben, just like she is when you first started to sit.
8: Look, I didn't notice. They chopped it
1: at your dear little tree. Back someday and talk to you.
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4: Better?
1: Who's it for?
8: You.
1: I saw it.
8: Keeping it. Give it to me, Neely. Give it to me this minute.
1: Francie.
8: It's a fella. Francie.
4: Give her the letter, Neely.
8: Okay.
1: But it's 3 times now, and I don't... Maybe if I tell you, Diary, told me to thank you for being so nice to him in Brooklyn. Both wish you luck.
8: Mama.
4: You're so kind. I'll escape, I think.
8: Mooning over there?
4: Oh, good. How do you know? Everybody's got weaknesses.
8: I'm a Ben Blake. Oh, Pat, I was having a last look.
4: Yes, I know. Nancy nearly saw Ben Blake today. He's coming out to see
8: a little girl with pigtails.
4: Yes, I was looking at her. Ben, just like she is when you first started to sit.
8: Otis, they chopped it
1: at your dear little tree. Back someday and talk to you.
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1: But if you ask, but it's 3 times now, and I don't,
8: maybe if I tell you, Diary,
1: told me to thank you for being so nice to him in Brooklyn. Both wish you luck.
4: All so kind. Escape, I think.
9: Mooning over that?
4: Everybody's got weaknesses.
9: Good news for him.
4: What?
9: Him of Ben Blake.
4: Nancy nearly saw Ben Blake today. He's coming out to see.
9: A little girl with pigtails.
4: Yes, I was looking at her. Ben, just like she is when you first started to sit.
9: Otis, they chopped it down your dear little tree. 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
9: 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Both wish you luck. Listen. Mama.
4: All so kind. Escape, I think.
9: Mooning over that?
4: Oh, good. How do you know? Everybody's got weaknesses.
9: Good news for him.
4: What?
9: I'm a Ben Blake.
4: Oh, Pat. I was... Nancy nearly saw Ben Blake today. He's coming out to see...
9: A little girl with pigtails.
4: Yes, I was looking at her. Ben, just like she is when you first started to sit.
9: I didn't notice. They chopped it down your dear little tree. 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
9: Mooning over that girl.
4: Oh, good. How do you know? Everybody's got weaknesses.
9: Good news for him.
4: What?
9: Him of Ben Blake.
4: Nancy nearly saw Ben Blake today.
9: A little girl with pigtails.
4: Yes, I was looking at her. Ben, just like she is when you first started to sit.
9: Look, I didn't notice. They chopped it down your dear little tree. Back someday and talk to you.
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9: Yes, Mama? Oh, Pat? I was having a last look.
4: Yes, I know. Nancy nearly saw Ben Blake today. He's coming out to see
9: a little girl with pigtails.
4: Yes, I was looking at her. Ben, just like she is when you first started to sit.
9: Otis. They chopped it, but it's growing. And you'll see a little tree. Back someday and talk to you.
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17: 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And now, Claudia.
18: I wonder what's keeping that wandering farmer you married.
19: He isn't a farmer yet, thank you.
18: He'd better be. He'll have to bring home a new chicken if he doesn't hurry.
19: He'll probably just bring home the other half of the ticket he almost got the last time he went driving.
18: Just because you're not along, I suppose every state trooper between here and Boston will be waiting to pounce on poor David.
19: He knows we're waiting and he's probably in a great hurry.
20: That's just when you get tickets.
18: Hurry? He's probably dawdling along, pretending he's driving a tractor.
20: Is driving a tractor very hard, Mama?
18: My experience with them is limited, but offhand, I think I'd prefer a Rolls Royce.
20: I think I'd prefer a Rolls Royce, too. And it wouldn't even have to be a Rolls Royce.
18: That's not very lucid, but it's perfectly clear.
20: David didn't say anything about tractors last night. Does every farm come with a tractor?
18: Well, some come with mules, I believe.
20: David didn't say anything about mules, either.
18: He hadn't seen the farm last night.
20: But Roger told him all about it. And Roger didn't say anything about mules.
18: I don't think they'd be what Roger would notice.
20: All David knew about was architecture. Grand old doors and a floor that's 100 years old. Mama, what's so wonderful about an old floor?
18: Well, the beams are probably hewn by hand.
20: Oh, is that it? Why didn't somebody tell me that long ago? What's so wonderful about beams that are hewn by hand?
18: Well, they'd have the adze marks on them.
20: Well, that's terrible. Can't they do anything about it?
18: Some people like them.
20: Some people like living on farms.
18: Like it or not, a lot of people do it.
20: Well, a lot of people live in cities. I don't see why we can't be two of them.
18: There are a great many advantages to living in the country, Claudia. It's a much better place to bring up children. You seem to be planning a lot of that.
20: I do see what's wrong with the city for bringing up children. I was brought up in the city.
18: Then there's a feeling of permanence, a pride of knowing where you belong, the dignity of owning the land you walk on, and the satisfaction of putting back into the earth more than you take out.
20: You're a fine one to talk. If it's so grand, why didn't you try it yourself?
18: I might have.
20: You mean you and Father?
18: We talked about it. Do you really think you know everything anyone ever talked about?
20: I would if they talked about it to me.
18: You're very lucky to have a husband who talks to you about anything at all. Some men would have just bought the farm and told their wives about it the day before they moved in.
20: David couldn't do that. He hasn't even seen the farm.
18: He has now.
20: I hope he had a good time. I hope he won't be terribly disappointed.
18: If he's disappointed in this one, I'm sure there'll be another.
20: Another?
18: I understand that most of the country around there is covered with farms.
20: Oh, I hope he won't be terribly upset if this one isn't what he thought it was going to be.
18: At least you'll know enough to be disappointed. You don't know how most men get about houses.
20: Nobody told me that either.
18: They think houses are something they were born knowing about, like pocket knives or how to whistle.
20: I can whistle, too.
18: I know. I taught you.
20: Thanks.
18: Most men buy a house, and then after they've carefully installed their family in it, they get the idea that they could have built it much better than it was built in the first place.
20: No, that must be a lot of fun.
18: They proceed to treat the house as though they hate it. They rip everything apart and try to start all over again from the beginning.
20: Oh, David wouldn't do that.
18: When it comes to houses, your husband isn't a man. He's an architect.
20: Besides, Mama, I don't think David really wants to move up to the country right now any more than I do. He's just going to look.
18: He's taking an awfully long look.
20: That's a good sign, Mama. If he really liked it, he'd have hurried back to tell us all about it.
18: Well, you better hurry back and take a good look at that chicken of yours.
20: Oh, I practically forgot I had a chicken.
18: Fine farmer's wife you'd make. All right. All right. Well, if it isn't little boy Blue. How are the meadows and the corn?
21: Hello, Mother Hubbard. How's your cupboard?
18: The cupboard? It's bare. except for one dried-up old chicken.
2: A fine way to talk about your daughter.
20: David, is that you?
2: Farmer David.
20: I can't hear you.
2: I didn't say anything.
20: I'll be there in a minute. I'm just basting the chicken.
2: What are you basting it to?
20: I did hear that, but I'll ignore it.
2: Try and ignore this.
20: Oh, I can't. But maybe if you gave me another kiss, I could ignore that one.
2: No good. If you can't ignore the first time around, it doesn't count. Isn't that so, Mother?
18: I have turned my back, and I'm not listening.
2: I think Mother's getting very old-fashioned, don't you?
20: She likes to call each other by our last names.
2: She's an awful stick-in-the-mud.
18: You're a stick-in-the-mud. Did you fall in some bottomless Connecticut marsh? Do you know what time it is?
2: Is it 6 yet?
20: It is 7 yet.
2: Is dinner ready?
20: Are you?
2: Been ready for hours.
20: Oh, sure. You always eat in your overcoat.
2: They're getting fussier in this hotel every day. Next thing, they want me to wash my hands.
20: Mama, he looks disappointed to me.
18: If he isn't now, he will be when he sees that chicken.
20: Should I ask him what the house was like?
18: Whose husband is he?
20: I don't think I ought to.
2: Now that you've made me take off my coat, I don't feel like eating.
20: See, Mama, he is disappointed.
2: Can't we just sit around and talk for a while?
20: I wish Roger hadn't said how wonderful it was.
2: You're a fine wife, the two of you. Don't you even ask me how the house was?
20: Did you have a nice day?
2: It was a terrible day, as you could see for yourself looking out the window.
20: Well, maybe the house would look nicer on a nice day.
2: It would. No doubt about it.
20: Maybe you shouldn't make your mind up all at once. Maybe you should take another look.
2: I don't need another look.
20: Oh, now, is it fair to Roger to make up your mind just on one look?
2: He made up his mind on one look.
18: The sun was shining when he saw it.
2: I don't need the sun to make up my mind.
20: Well, that settles that. Don't sit down here, David. Our poor little chicken is waiting.
2: Oh, I feel like sitting down.
20: Oh, David, you mustn't be so disappointed. There are lots of other houses. Aren't there, Mama?
18: So I've been told.
2: Mother, you've been misinformed. There isn't any other house.
20: David, that is just silly. That doesn't sound like... You mean you like it?
2: Something of the sort.
20: I think I'll sit down, too.
18: Tell us about it, David.
2: It isn't just liking it, Claudia. It's something beyond that. It's a feeling I got when I saw it. Perhaps the same sort of feeling I had that day I took the cinder out of your eye. The feeling that this is the way things are going to be. Without any warning at all, suddenly I could see everything.
20: But, David, I was me, and this is only a house.
18: Tell us more about the house, David.
2: It's a pure salt box.
20: We don't have to go all the way to Connecticut to get a salt box. We can have one right here.
2: Well, they call them that because they resemble old-fashioned salt boxes.
20: Oh.
2: This house was built around 1760. Not all of it, of course, but the main part, the salt box.
20: I like the name, Salt Box. It's cute.
2: It isn't cute. It's the valid appellation for that particular type of architecture.
18: One side of the roof is longer than the other.
20: Why?
2: I don't know exactly why.
20: Sounds a little lopsided to me. I don't know that I think it's such a good idea.
2: It's been good enough for the last 190 years, practically.
18: Well, they are charming sometimes.
2: This house is... It's more than charming, Mother. You can look at it and feel very close to the people who built it. You can see how hard it was for them to build at all. You'd say they had nothing to build with, and yet they built more than just a shelter. It has a line, and grace, and dignity.
18: Does it have much land?
2: Land? Well, only about 80 acres.
20: 80 acres? That's an awful lot, isn't it? Or is it? How big is an acre?
2: There are 640 acres to the mile, the square mile, that is.
20: 640? Is that a lot?
2: That's a lot. This is about one-eighth of that. It's about as big as ten big city blocks.
20: 10 blocks? David, that's tremendous.
18: It's a farm, Claudia, not a window box.
2: And what land? Not marshy bottomland, but a beautiful, beautiful slope with a hill and a grove of walnuts on the summit and grazing land on the slopes and three farm fields and a meadow that breaks off halfway down.
20: David, you walked all over it?
2: I didn't drive a tractor.
20: On a day like this? If we lived on a farm, you'd be getting your feet wet all the time.
2: I certainly would. There's a gravity spring and a brook.
20: Does the brook babble?
2: Today it was shouting.
18: Would you farm it, David?
2: Well, not for cash at first. We'd just put in a few garden crops. But, of course, we'd want a herd.
20: Cows?
2: What do you think, elephants?
7: Could we have elephants?
2: Well, not just as first.
7: I like elephants. David, you're really serious, aren't you?
2: About everything except the elephants.
18: Tell us more about the house.
2: Well, David. Mother, in the main part of the house, the beams are all the original beams.
7: With adze marks.
2: I should say so.
7: Oh.
2: The four floor planks are the old planks. You know, they have that tawny color that they get as though they've been polished for years, like an old shoe.
7: That doesn't sound so pretty.
2: Some of the planks are even pegged. They're not nailed.
7: It must be practically falling apart. Does it have any stairs?
2: Untouched. I think the stairs are the best part of the house.
18: David, are you going to have to do much to it?
2: Well, I've been working it out in my mind on the drive home. We won't have to do too much.
18: How much is that?
2: Well, now, we'll want to make an extra room out over the kitchen and back for a nursery, eventually.
18: A nursery?
2: You might put our six sets of twins in a barn, but then how would you face the neighbors?
18: Seriously, David, isn't that going to be a big job?
2: Not so big. The important thing is the studding of the first floor, and it's strong enough to take it. I look.
18: I know you look, but isn't there always something that you find out about too late?
2: Not if you're a good architect.
7: And, Mother, we do have to have a nursery.
2: Good girl. Then, of course, some of the barns aren't in such fine condition.
18: Barns?
2: Certainly, for the herd. I want to lay in a concrete floor.
18: A concrete floor? Isn't that a terrible job?
7: Mama, David knows what he is doing.
2: Thank you, Claudia. You see, I think we can lay it right in without disturbing the structures themselves. They're resting on a stone foundation.
18: But you can't be sure. Why not buy a barn that has a concrete floor?
7: Mama, David is an architect.
18: But he's beginning to sound just like a man.
2: Then there are some small things we'd want to do right away. After a while, we could tackle some of the others.
18: What sort of small things?
2: Oh, a few more windows in the annex and an extra bathroom, but we could wait for that. And we'd probably want to make a few changes in the heating system.
18: But if you have to do all that, why buy this house? Maybe you can find a house you won't have to do anything to.
2: If you sell the house, Mother, you'd have more answer than I can give you.
7: Besides, it isn't as though David were just anybody who doesn't know about houses.
18: Have you changed your mind about farming, Mrs. Norton? You've changed your tune.
7: What tune?
18: You mean, what mind?
2: Mama means that a moment ago you didn't sound so enthusiastic. And now you sound as though you love the idea.
7: Do I?
2: It's just what I'd hoped. That you'd be as excited as I am. And I think we can move in by spring.
7: Move in?
2: That's what I said.
7: But David... No, I didn't mean to sound as though I loved it at all. Leave here, I couldn't.
2: What?
18: Make up your mind.
7: Oh!
2: But darling, wait till you see the house. There's no hurry.
7: I wasn't thinking about the house. I just then remembered my chickens.
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And remember, whoever you are, whatever you do, wherever you may be, when you think of refreshment, think of Coca-Cola. 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
2: Good afternoon, ladies and gentlemen. This is Conrad Nagel. 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Today, we're proud to present two Metro-Goldwyn-Mayer players. Our star, Franz O'Tone, and his leading lady, Rita Johnson, in the American magazine story, Hollywood Legend, by Vivian Bretherton. The story has been especially adapted for the Silver Theater by True Boardman and Forrest Barnes. Now the lights are being dimmed and the silver curtain is rising on the first act of Hollywood Legend, starring Franz O'Tone as Terry Martin and Rita Johnson as Sandra Starr. 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
3: Stop the cameras. No, Marcia. Must you concentrate on showing those perfect legs of yours? This is a dance number, not a stocking ad.
4: Oh, really, Mr. Martin, I wouldn't know. I've only danced this routine 20 times today.
3: I don't care if you dance it 100. You're going to do it right. Save the lights.
5: Save them.
4: Now, listen, Terry. This dance will be all right if you'll just let me do it my way. Now, Terry, darling, please.
3: Look, little powder puff, I'm directing this picture, and I'm responsible for the dances that go into it. This is supposed to be a new routine, you understand? Not the same dance that's been in every picture since the birth of our nation, but new, a fresh Marsha Linden routine.
4: You can't talk to me like that. I don't have to stand for it, and I won't. Just for your information, Mr. Martin, I'll do this number my way or not at all. It's final.
3: Oh, it's final. Great. That saves us both a lot of argument. Tommy?
6: Yes, Mr. Martin?
3: Where's my script, the final?
6: Here, Mr. Martin.
4: Terry, what are you going to do? Where are you going?
3: What do you care? As long as you resent my direction, I'll see to it you don't get it.
4: Carrie, wait. Carrie, darling, listen to me.

0: All right, Terry. When you come in like this, I'm ready for anything. What now?
1: Yeah, there's your script.
0: What script?
1: Dance for a Lady.
0: Dance for a Lady? I read it. What are you talking about? It's in production. You're directing
1: it. I was directing it. I'm through. You can get another boy.
0: Now, Terry, wait a minute. What's wrong with Marsha Linden now?
1: I didn't say it was Marsha.
0: And I didn't say you did. But when you're like this, it's always your girl star. And it's your own fault, Terry. You shouldn't always be letting them fall in love with you. A woman anyway is poison, but a woman in love? I won't have some. Well, I asked you what's wrong with
1: her. I'll tell you what's wrong with her. Of all the cardboard movie queens Hollywood has ever known, Marsha Linden's in a class by herself.
0: All right. What's she done now?
1: It's what she hasn't done. For 7.5 hours, I've been trying to get it through her head that a tap dance is not a game of charades. Look, Sam, why can't I get a star with some intelligence?
0: Intelligence? Sure. I'll find you one. I'll hire a detective.
1: Oh, I mean it. Why shouldn't I have a chance to direct someone who can act for a change? Look at Wolfkin. You give him
0: Wolfkin.
1: Girls...
0: Wolfkin? Now, look, Carrie, Wolfkin makes dramas. You make musicals. It's a different language.
1: That's nonsense, Sam. An actress...
0: All right. So it's nonsense. We won't argue. Not while electricians and extras are sitting around multiplying the budget. Whatever it is you want Marsha Linden to do, I'll see she does it. If not, her contract is just scratch paper. Come on.

0: Where's Marcelina?
1: She left, Mr. Martin.
0: What? She left?
1: Yes, Mr. Martin.
0: Well, that tops it. Did she leave any reason? Did she tell you anything to tell me?
1: Yes, Mr. Martin, she did. Do you want me to tell you here?
0: Never mind. All right, dismiss the set. Send those extra dancers home.
1: What's the next call?
0: There is no next call. This sequence is out.
2: Now, wait a minute, Carrie. Think what you're doing. $30,000 for a set, and you throw the sequence out the window.
1: Look, Carrie, does it have to be Marcia that does this number?
0: What are you talking about?
1: Well, if it's just that you want the routine in the picture, maybe I know somebody else who could do it. I mean, there's...
2: Somebody else?
1: Did you ever hear of Tanya Orloff?
2: Tanya Orloff?
0: The ballerina with Nijinsky. Of course we heard of her. So what?
1: Just that her daughter is one of the extras on this set. And, Carrie, there's no dance that girl can't do. I've seen her. Why, she
0: can't.
1: What
0: if she can? I can't take some.
2: Now, Carrie, wait a minute. The $30,000 set, remember. Tommy, call the girl.
1: Okay. Sandra Starr.
2: Now, listen, Carrie. I know this is Marcia's picture,
3: you
2: but just to say...
3: Me?
1: Yes, come here. Mr. Martin wants to talk to you. This is the girl, Carrie. Sandra Starr.
3: How do you do?
0: What's your real name?
3: That is my real name.
2: Go ahead, Carrie. She's all right.
0: You think you can do it?
3: Do what?
0: That dance. The one Miss Linden just walked out on.
3: I believe I could. Yes, it's not a very difficult routine.
0: Okay. Tommy, hold those girls. Call everybody back.
3: But I don't want to.
0: You don't want to?
2: Why not?
3: In the first place, it's Miss Linden's number. And in the second place, I don't want to be a dancer. And in the third...
0: You don't want to be a dancer?
3: No.
0: Oh,
3: I want to be an actress.
0: Really? Well, I'm not interested in whether or not you have a Bernhardt complex. I don't want to do this thing any more than you do, but we've got a set full of people waiting. This routine's got to be in the picture, and we can't let the show down. So you're going to do that dance right now?
3: Oh, no, I'm not. Particularly not for you, Mr. Martin. You see, in the third place, I don't like your manners any better than Marsha Linden does.
0: Wait a minute, Star.
3: Let go of
2: Gary,
3: me.
2: Easy now, that temper of yours.
0: Listen, Star, you don't want to dance. Then why did you take the job?
3: Have you ever been hungry?
0: Yeah. But that's not the point. You took a job today to dance. And if you're any kind of a trooper, you will dance. That's the first rule of show business. Maybe you don't care anything about that. Well, what do you say?
3: What else can I say?
0: Okay. Tommy, get those girls in their places. Carlson, run through that number for Miss Starr to rehearse. Well, move, everybody. Don't stand around. Tommy, change the camera setup. We're going to shoot the number from the beginning. All right, Hopkins, get in there and start dancing.
2: Now, look, Carrie, could you please just once come into my office without tearing down the place? What now?
0: I just seen the first cutting of Dance for a Lady. And you know the high spot of the picture?
2: All right, you tell me.
0: The staircase routine that little Star girl did. Sam, that girl's terrific.
2: I wish you weren't so enthusiastic. It worries
0: she's
2: me.
0: She's got you. She's got grace, appeal. And she's got something Marsha Linden never had. Something inside. Soul.
2: Now, stop tearing your hair. So what about it?
0: I want her for my next picture.
2: You want her for your... Well, all right, Carrie. You never picked wrong yet. I'll take a chance. Go ahead, get her.
0: That's not so easy.
2: Huh?
0: The kid won't even talk to me.
2: Mm. And who could blame her?
0: And that's where you come in. Sam, you can fix it. The girl says she wants to be an actress. Okay? You get the girl up here and promise her that if she makes one dance picture with me, you'll give her a test with Igor Wolfkin.
2: Igor Wolfkin?
0: Sure. He's going to make Joan of Arc pretty soon, isn't he? And if
2: Joan of Arc, now, wait a minute, Gary.
0: I didn't ask you to let the girl play the part. I said you could promise her a test for it.
2: Oh, so it's like that. I promised the girl so she'll make this picture and then? Nah, it's a dirty trick, Gary.
0: Forget it. This acting idea of hers is nonsense. You know, I'm really trying to give the kid a break.
2: Yeah? Maybe it's more of a break if she don't ever see you again.
0: What are you talking about?
2: Sonny Drake and Elise Wilson and Marsha Linden. That's who I'm talking about. They were Carrie Martin discoveries, all of them. And which one of them was happier for it? I know, it's just for business. You think maybe if they fall in love with you, they'll give
0: you a... Never mind that. Will you promise Sandra Starr that test for Joan of Arc?
2: The answer is no, Carrie. As a dancer, yes, the girl is okay. For one picture, I'll take a chance. But when you talk about promising her a test for Wolfkin, the answer is positively no, I won't do it.
0: All right, then I will. I want Sandra Starr in the next picture. I'm not going to be stymied by some crazy idea she has.
2: Carrie Martin, or anybody else has a heart, you've got a camera. All right, go ahead. But just remember this. If I was me, I wouldn't speak to myself for not firing you before I gave you a job.

0: Just a hamburger, miss?
1: That's all.
0: Okay. Look, this is none of my business, girlie, but, well, my hamburgers are the best in town, but even I can't live on just one a day.
1: I'm doing all right.
0: Yeah?
1: Sure.
0: Well, just remember this. I run a cash business because I got it. But if things should get tough for you, well, shucks. I came out here to crash pictures myself. I used to have a juggling act on a Keith time. Watch. Da-dum, da-dum, dum-dum, dum, da-da-da-da. Well, I'm out of practice. But as I was saying, if you should happen to get broke, you got a standing meal ticket in here, and you can pay for it whenever... Oh, excuse me. What'll it be, bud?
2: Make mine a hamburger with onions.
0: One with the works coming up.
2: Hello, Sandra. Is there a law that says you can't speak to me? Now, look, Sandra.
0: Hey, bud, how do you want that hamburger?
2: Huh? Oh, raw.
0: Raw?
2: You heard me. I always eat them that way. Just a Martin disposition.
0: Huh?
2: That's right, isn't it, Sandra?
0: Hey, now, look, miss, is this guy bothering you because if he
1: it's
0: is...
1: It's all right, Joe. It's just Mr. Martin's idea of humor.
0: Oh.
1: Good night.
2: Sandra!
0: Hey, now, wait a minute, bud.
2: Never mind that. Give me those hamburgers.
0: Yeah.
2: Swell. Sandra! Sandra! Hey, wait a minute. Forgot your hamburger. Forgive me for mentioning it, but your house is the other way. I know. I was there looking for you. Now, this hamburger's good. You better eat yours. Now, look, hothead.
1: Will you please stop following me?
2: Oh, it's because of that business in the picture making you do the dance.
1: It is because of that. I didn't see anything funny in the way you treated me then, and I don't see anything funny in it now, so please leave me alone.
2: Okay. Here, you better take this.
1: Thank you. Here's the dime.
2: Huh? Oh, yeah.
1: Good night.
2: Look, Sandra, I was a heel. I know it. And I'm sorry. I'm always like that when I get worked up on a picture, but... Well, look, you know the Chinese have got a very fine old custom. Once every year, they make friends when they have a big feast for them. Of course, the next day, they hate each other again, but for one night, they're friends. So how's about you having dinner with me? My car's right here. We can go to Victor Hugo's or Sardi's. What do you say?
1: You're crazy, but all right. Just for tonight, I'll forget about what happened.
2: Let's go.
1: There's just one thing I want to know. That old Chinese custom, when did it originate?
2: Originate? Well, personally, I've got a punk memory for dates, but I think it was about...
1: About 3 minutes ago?
2: Lady, you're a mind reader.

0: This is only the seventh time you've gone around the block. Just in case you're interested, my house is right over there.
1: Oh, of course. How careless of me.
0: Oh, it's been a swell truce, Mr. Martin.
1: Only my friends call me Mr. Martin. All my enemies call me Carrie. Or sometimes Carrie Darling.
0: I'd better go in.
1: Oh, yeah. But before you do...
0: Yes?
1: You won't get sore.
0: No.
1: Sandra, I want you to do a picture for me. Not just a dance, a whole picture with you, a star. Special music, special costumes. And I've got an idea for routines that this town's never heard of.
0: Carrie. So that's the reason.
1: Reason?
0: For tonight. Oh, Carrie.
1: Now, look, Sandra, you don't realize what this means.
0: I told you I wasn't a dancer.
1: But you are a dancer.
0: Oh, I suppose it doesn't make much sense to you.
1: It doesn't.
0: Well, I want you to understand, Carrie, if no one else does. You know that my mother was Tanya Orloff.
1: Yes, I heard that. Ballerina with Nijinsky, wasn't she?
0: Yes. But did you ever hear what happened to her?
1: Some sort of accident, wasn't it?
0: She broke her back, Carrie, during a performance of Scheherazade. There was a loose planking on the floor. Her foot caught in it. Carrie, because of what happened, my mother never got the chance to the real success that she deserved. And Well, I want to try to reach it for her.
1: And you can, Sandra, believe me.
0: But not as a dancer. I know, Carrie. Oh, I can dance. Yes, why shouldn't I? All the technique there is to learn, my mother taught me. But that's not enough. I still could never be a great dancer. If I have any of that flame in me that my mother had, it's as an actress. I'm sure of that. I know it. And that's why... Oh, it's no use, Carrie. I can't make you understand.
1: But I do understand. And I was wrong when I said you were crazy, Sandra. You've got the kind of wisdom this town's never seen.
0: This town.
1: And because of that, I'll tell you what you're going to do. You're going to make this one musical picture.
0: But I just told you, if I'm established as a dancing star...
1: You need a name, an audience. That'll give it to you. Look, Sandra, Wolfkin doesn't cast unknowns in his picture.
0: Wolfkin?
1: Yes, inside of 6 months, Wolfkin is going to make Joan of Arc. And if you do this one picture for me... I'll guarantee you a test with Wolfkin to play Joan.
0: Carrie, but how can you? Can you... Well, Wolfkin...
1: I have Stahlberg's word on it. Believe me, Sandra, I understand now what you want to do, and this is the one way to do it.
0: Are you sure, Carrie?
1: You think I'd lie to you?
0: Joan of Arc. And to think that for all these weeks I've been hating you. Oh, Carrie.
1: Sandra, you're going to win. You understand? And on your own terms, a guy named Carrie Martin is going to see that you do.

0: And so ends Act One of Hollywood Legends, starring Franchot Tone and Rita Johnson. In just a few seconds, we'll continue with Act Two. But first, here's a man who wants to clear up a misunderstanding. John Carty.
1: Women are naturally conscious of beautiful surroundings and sensitive to beautiful possessions. 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
0: The curtain is rising on Act Two of Hollywood Legends, starring Franchot Tone as Carrie Martin and Rita Johnson as Sandra Starr. Several weeks have passed and the new musical is well into production. Carrie Martin has again become the ruthless, driving taskmaster, thoughtless of anyone or anything except making the best picture that Hollywood has ever seen. But it's far from easy for Sandra Starr. Or at the Stolberg studio where the picture is being made.
2: Hit the light. Turn them over. Rolling.
3: Scene four, take three.
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2: Quiet.
4: Action.

0: starve it.
1: What?
0: When you turn your profile to the camera, don't lose the smile. You're supposed to be happy in this scene. No, Sandra, you're doing this number exactly as you did the tap routine. This is ballet. I want a change of mood, a change of tempo. Put something into it.

0: Never mind. 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
1: The farther this picture goes, the worse it gets. I'll have a print made of this scene and send it to the British Museum. It looks just about that ancient. Sandra, you're going to do this right if I have to keep you here all night.

0: Cut! 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
1: All right, kill him. That's all, everybody.
0: 3 days under schedule. And if that kid's performance doesn't rate 4 stars, I'm Mickey Mouse. Sandra! Bill, where's Sandra?
2: She just faded out to her dressing room, I guess. She was crying.
0: Crying?
3: How do you like that?
0: Sandra. Sandra! Hey, look. What is this?
4: Don't talk to me, please. Go away.
0: Oh, but you can't feel like this. It's over. And Sandra, that picture's going to be a hit. I know.
4: Congratulations. And you had fun making it, didn't you?
0: I'm sorry I drove you, but I couldn't help it. That's the way I work. I can't make pictures any other
4: way. It doesn't matter.
0: Sure it matters. Look at me. You know what this means? You're a star. Why, before we start another picture, I'm going to see that Stahlberg gives you a contract.
4: Jerry!
0: What?
4: Before we start another picture?
0: Sure, I've got a great script lined up. All we need...
4: Oh, you don't even remember.
0: What are you talking about?
4: What do you think kept me coming back here day after day these past 5 weeks? Just one thing. The test you promised me with Wolfskin. And now you don't even remember it.
0: Oh, Sandra, you...
4: Don't say anything, please. Brother, you just go away. You've got what you wanted. The picture's finished. It'll put a swell joke on me and I'm laughing.
0: But I'm not. You're going to have that test, Sandra. I did promise it to you, and I'll make that promise good. You'll be in Stahlberg's office tomorrow at 2 o'clock. And I'll make you another promise. Either you get that test with Wolfkin, or we both leave this lot.

0: know the musical will be a smash hit. And look at this contract I got ready for her. 5 dancing pictures starting...
1: For the 14th time, what about her screen test for Wolfkin?
0: The test was your promise, not mine. The woods are full of Joans of Arc.
1: Listen, Sam, try to understand this. That kid's been living for that Wolfkin test. She's worked her heart out for it.
0: Sam, what is this? 6 weeks ago, you're all for lying to her about that test, and now you're fighting to see her get it?
1: Maybe you can see things differently in 6 weeks.
0: Terry. Ah, like the dawn I'm seeing it. You're in love with her. The whole parade of them, Sonny Drake, Elise Wilson, Marsha Linden, all of them crazy about you. Crazy to dance in your pictures, and who do you fall for? The one girl who don't like to dance. Forgive me if I do some laughing.
1: Yeah, laugh your head off. Sandra's going to get that test. I thought I could talk you into this, but if I can't, there's another way. Push that dictaphone switch.
0: Huh?
1: Hey, wait a minute, I'll do it myself.
2: Yes, sir?
1: Miss Starr is waiting out there to see Mr. Stahlberg. Send her in, please, and Mr. Wolfkin when he comes.
0: Miss Dawson, I don't want
1: to... He could be here any minute.
0: You...
1: And you're going to see him, Sam. So Sandra isn't a dramatic actress.
0: Now, look, Carrie, I'm not just talking to hear myself. I want that girl signed for musical. She can forget Joans of Arc. I won't even...
3: Hello, Sandra. Come in, come in. Have a chair.
2: Hello, Mr. Stahlberg. Hello, Carrie.
3: Now, look, Sandra, I saw the rushes of your pictures. You're so good, I'm not going to bargain with you. Here's a contract you don't need to be afraid to sign.
2: I was to have a screen test for Mr. Wolfkin. I want that first, and then we'll talk contract.
3: Oh, forget it. We got plenty of actresses for Wolfkin, but we only got one Sandra Starr for Carrie Martin's musicals. Right, Carrie?
1: You're absolutely right, Sam.
2: Huh? Carrie. So that's how it is.
1: Sandra, you've got to look at this...
2: This is the way you help me get what I want.
1: This is a chance in a million. A 7-year
2: contract. It isn't the chance I want. You know, there's just one thing I've worked and prayed for. That was a chance to have Wolfkin see me as Joan.
1: I'm trying to make you use your head.
3: Well, come in, Wolfkin. Igor, this is Sandra Starr.
4: Oh, yes. Sandra Starr, the dancer. How do you do?
2: You see, you've done a swell job, Mr. Martin. I'm already Sandra Starr, the dancer. Well, I won't be. Mr. Wolfkin, I want a test for Joan of Arc. I can play it. I know I should.
1: Sandra, listen to me.
2: I did listen to you, and that makes me another in a long line of Carrie Martin discoveries. I won't sign your contract, Mr. Stahlberg, this one or any other one. I told you I didn't want to dance, and I don't. I'll starve first.
1: Shut up, Sandra. You're talking like a child. You think you should play Joan for Wolfkin, huh? Why? You've got a spark of greatness? Well, what have you ever done to make it more than that?
2: I've done...
1: You're starved? I know, but it takes more than hunger to make an actress.
2: You're right, Carrie. You're very right. It takes a lot more. It takes bitterness and despair and loneliness. It takes heartbreak. It takes waiting till every single dream you ever had has suddenly collapsed in a single hour. It takes loving someone, Carrie Martin, and then finding out that the whole thing is just a joke to the person you love. All right, if that's the formula, then I'm qualified. If that's what you need to be an actress, then I'm a swell one.
1: Well, Carrie, look at that face. So you want a Joan of Arc? You want fire? Well, you've got it. There's more fire in Sandra Starr than any dozen of your great names.
2: Carrie.
1: Look, Wolfkin, you know who her mother was? What Tanya Orloff was to dancing, Sandra Starr can beat a drama.
5: Tanya Orloff?
1: Give her a test. You've seen for yourself what she can do.
3: Don't listen to him. The girl is a dancer. She'll make me a million in musicals.
2: Please, Mr. Wolfkin, please let me try. I know I can play that part. I know it.
4: Young lady, I'm sorry, but Sam is right. Maybe you are the finest actress in Hollywood. But what can I do? A dancer in Joan of Arc. Impossible.
1: Yeah, but why?
2: Never
1: impossible?
2: Mind, Carrie. Okay, Mr. Stahlberg, you win. I'll sign your contract.
3: Fine, fine.
1: So, you'd give up as easily as that?
2: What else can I do?
1: Do. You can get out of Hollywood and give the world a chance to forget you.
2: Get out of Hollywood?
1: Why not? You want to reach the top overnight? You've heard about others that got there that way? Those stories are just Hollywood legends, Sandra. Don't believe them. There's only one way for you to get where you want to go in this town, and that's to leave it. You're going east.
2: Going east?
1: Yes. You're going to join a stock company in Poughkeepsie.
2: A stock company?
1: You'll work till you drop, and then keep on working. You'll play every kind of part that was ever written. You'll do a lead one week and a walk-on the next. There'll be times when you'll hate the theater and everybody in it. But when you're through, you'll be an actress.
2: Yes.
3: Carrie, listen, what are you telling her? She can't
1: she
3: do
1: can't.
3: That.
1: She can't what? Give me that contract.
3: But look, Carrie, this...
1: Get out of here, Sandra. Go on home and pack. You're leaving Hollywood tomorrow.

0: Hello, Miss Starr. I haven't seen you in a long time. What'll it be?
1: Just a cup of coffee.
0: Hey, look, is something wrong? I mean... Yes, sir. What'll it be?
2: Hamburger with everything on it. You better make it two. One for the young lady here.
0: Coming up.
2: Sandra, why did you come here alone?
1: Oh, I wanted to be by myself, Carrie. I wanted to think.
2: Well, here's something for you to think about. What happened in Stahlberg's office this afternoon gave Wilkin a new idea. He's going to make a war picture next. That'll put off Joan of Arc for at least 2 years.
1: 2 years? Okay.
2: This town can do an awful lot of forgetting in 2 years. Funny place, Hollywood. I'm going to miss it.
1: Miss it?
2: Oh, didn't you know I'm leaving? Well, I forgot to tell you. My father runs a stock company back in Poughkeepsie. I'm going back to direct it for him. You take sugar in your coffee?
1: Carrie.
2: Listen to me, Sandra, darling. Didn't you ever think that Carrie Martin might want to do something besides direct musicals? Maybe I've got a few things to learn, too.
1: But you have everything in Hollywood. You've got to stay here.
2: I get it. You want a 2-year separation for a honeymoon. A fine way to start married life.
1: Oh, Carrie, darling.
2: I love you. Does that make any sense? I love you, and I'm going with you wherever you go.
1: Oh, darling. I love you.
2: Oh, Sandra.
0: Hey, here's your hamburgers.

0: And so we come to the end of Hollywood legend. In just a few seconds, Franco Tone and Rita Johnson will be back for a little curtain speech. But first, here's a young man who has some very special news about a very special offer. Don't mishearing him. John Conte.
1: As most of you know, ladies and gentlemen, International Silver Company not only creates solid silver of surpassing beauty, the international sterling silver we mentioned earlier in the program, but also creates the finest in silver plate, 1847 Rogers Brothers. 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
0: Ladies and gentlemen, next Sunday, Silver Theater will star Helen Hayes in the I.A.R. Wiley story, Stars and Their Courses. I regret that it will be impossible for me to be with you as director for the two broadcasts from New York, in which Miss Hayes will appear. But we're fortunate in being able to bring you the well-known producer and star of the Mercury Theater, Orson Welles. And now I know you want to congratulate our star tonight, Franco Tone and his lovely leading lady, Rita Johnson, on their splendid performances.
2: Thank you, Conrad. This has been very nice appearing on Silver Theater, hasn't it, Rita?
3: There's much fun in your picture.
0: Oh, you're working together in those jumping tintypes, too.
3: And Catherine the Lot at Metro-Goldwyn-Mayer.
0: Work tomorrow?
2: Yes, work tomorrow. So thanks a lot for the use of your hall. We'll try to get back again. Good night.
0: Good night.
3: Good night, everyone.
0: Good night, Franco Tone and Rita Johnson.
1: 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John Conte speaking. 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

0: the cough drops.
1: Is that proper farmhouse cheddar?
2: No, I don't think so.
1: What about that?
2: No. It's quite nice, though.
1: Is it? Do you think I might try a piece? I'll have 2 ounces, please.
3: Jacob's, the cream of cream crackers.
4: Tudor Queen, the queen of canned meats. 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
5: Once upon a time there was an engineer.
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5: He had an engine and he sure had fun. 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
7: Charlie says, love my good and plenty. Charlie says, really rings the bell. Charlie says, love my good and plenty. Don't know any other candy that I love so well.
8: Oh, come in, Smithers. What is it? Speak up, boy. Orange juice.
9: No, sir. 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

0: It's 7 o'clock on New Year's Eve in New York, the most exciting night of the year in the world's most exciting town. The offices in the RCA building are still brightly lit. The restaurants and bars are crowded. There are parties everywhere, although some of them show signs of breaking up. Everybody's having a wonderful time. Everybody except Mary Adams. Mary is 30, and she never seems to have a really good time. And she's just a little bit shy. Too shy for her own good.
1: Come on, Sylvia. Let's go. It's 7 o'clock.
2: Okay, Mary, but it's a wonderful party.
1: Well, are you coming or not?
2: Look at those guys. Aren't they a scream?
1: Yes. Yes, sure. The scream? They're drunk. All drunk. It's disgusting. I'm glad I'm not like them. Getting drunk just because one rotten year is ending and another beginning.
2: Well,
1: what?
2: For Pete's sake, Mary, you've been asking to leave for an hour. Now you're standing there gawking. Do you want me to walk to the subway with you or not?
1: I don't... Well, yes. Yes, sure. Oh, I don't want to walk to the subway with her. All she'll do is tell me about the date she's having tonight. How handsome he is. How he dances so well, and I'm not interested. Actually, they go to a dive to have dinner. Then they go dancing with hundreds of people coughing smoke in their faces. And then they come home dead drunk and say they had a wonderful time.
2: Well, what are we waiting for?
3: Look a little funny, Mary. Is anything wrong?
1: No.
3: Nothing's the matter.
2: For a minute, I thought you were sick or something.
1: I'm fine. Shall we go?
2: Sure.

0: Why am I walking with her? Why didn't I tell her I had some last-minute shopping to do? Now she's gonna boast, boast, and boast like all of them.
1: Isn't this crazy, Sylvia? Raining in New York City on New Year's Eve?
2: Yeah, it is. But I'm still gonna have fun.
1: Are you going out tonight?
0: No, I'm not. I'm going to spend a quiet evening at home.
2: Oh.
0: Oh, what?
2: Nothing. I was just thinking.
0: I bet I know what she was thinking. She was thinking about me not going anyplace tonight. She's probably glad, too. I know that type. Oh, why should I bother? After all, I must stay home tonight. It isn't right to keep an invalid mother home alone, especially on New Year's Eve when there are drunks all over. Mother would be very unhappy and frightened if I didn't stay home with her.
1: Here's the subway.
3: Come down.
1: As a matter of fact, no. I just remember I have to get something down the street.
3: Oh, I'll wait for you.
1: Oh, no, you don't have to. It'll take some time. You better go on ahead of me. I'll see you later in the week.
3: Okay, Larry.
1: Good night.
4: Happy New Year.
1: Happy New Year.
0: There, I'm rid of her. Thank heaven. Now I'll wait here for a few minutes till I'm sure her train is gone. Then I'll go down. Why didn't I go with her on that train? I was afraid, that's why, and jealous. Afraid she'd talk about her day and jealous because I've never had one. Oh, I must get this silly talk out of my head. I know very well the only reason I haven't had a date is because I haven't had time for any. But with Mother ill for as long as I can remember and my job and all, let the others waste their time on dates. I'll take care of my mother. Well, I suppose your train has left. I can go down now.
5: Excuse me, miss.
1: Oh, you startled me.
0: Oh, what does a strange man want with me? He looks odd. I must get away from him. I must. I'll run down the subway steps. There are people there. He can't try anything if there are people around.
1: What do you want?
5: I'm a stranger here, miss, and I was wondering if you could direct me to Fifth Avenue.
1: 3 blocks west.
5: Is that all?
1: That's all.
5: Well, thank you.
1: You're welcome.
0: Well, I've told him what he wanted to know. Why doesn't he leave? Why is he just standing there? If he thinks he's going to make time with me.
1: Is there something else?
5: Well, miss.
1: Yes?
5: I'm a stranger here.
0: Oh, he already told me that. Why is he stalling? Why? I know. He thinks I'm a cheap pickup. That's what he thinks. Well, he's greatly mistaken. Let him make just one sassy remark, and I'll scream for a cop. I know these types prowling around for helpless women. He's probably drunk.
1: You say you're a stranger here?
5: Yes. I realize this may sound sort of queer, but since I know absolutely nobody in New York, I was thinking... Well, that is... Well, I hope you don't think I'm trying to be fresh, but... Well, it's this way. Are you busy tonight?
1: Busy tonight? Why,
0: I've got my umbrella handy. I'll call a cop. I'll scream. I'll yell. I'll hit him. Imagine saying that to me. To me. Mother will be furious when she hears this. She always tells me not to wear red. People think the wrong things. Like this prowling bum.
1: Am I busy tonight?
5: Yes.
1: Well, I'm...
0: I am busy. I have to stay home with my mother. Well, I've got to tell him. I just can't stand here gaping. I can't say I'm not busy. He'll want me to go with him. I don't want to go with him. Do I? Maybe I do. But he may murder me for all I know. I wonder if he would... No. He looks nice. He looks harmless. I've got to say something, for heaven's sakes. But what will I say? I'll say I have to go home to my sick mother. But I don't want to. I don't. I want to go with this man. I have all things to think. I'm behaving like I just can't go with him. Mother is home, ill.
1: As a matter of fact, I'm not busy tonight.
5: Wonderful. You think you'd mind having a bite with me and then maybe go dancing?
1: But I don't know you.
5: Oh, I can fix that. My name's Harry. Harry Wilson. I come from Cleveland, Ohio. Work in an office there. I'm 33 years old, live with my parents when I'm home, and I'm not married. Now tell me, what's your name?
1: Mary. Mary Adams.
0: Oh, I shouldn't have told him. Now he won't leave me alone. I don't care. He's a nice, friendly man. He's lonely. He's just looking for a companion. I'll go with him. I've nothing to lose. Of course I'll go with him. I deserve a good time. I'll leave Mother alone for once. For 15 years I've spent New Year's Eve at home with Mother. But Mother needs me. She's sick. So what? She's sick. She's made me sick 15 years nagging, yelling, preaching. It's because of her that I'm an old maid. Oh,
3: I've got to get these thoughts out of my head. Mother is the loveliest lady in the world. I love her deeply. She always sacrificed so much for me, and I think of leaving her alone on New Year's Eve. I can't go with gentlemen. I can't.
1: Mary Adams. Just plain Mary.
5: Mary? That's a wonderful name. Well, now that we know each other, is it okay?
1: Well,
3: I can't go. A well-brought-up lady doesn't allow herself to be picked up at night by strangers, even by nice, harmless-looking strangers.
1: Well, yes, I will go with you.
5: Well.
3: Now I've done it. I've consented. Now I have to go with him. So what? So I'll go with him. And I'll have a wonderful time. I'll enjoy myself on New Year's Eve for a change. I'll have a good time for once in my boring life. But I better call Mother. She'll worry otherwise. I'll stop at a drugstore and call her. Oh, maybe I better not. She'll yell at me and rant. She'll tell me all sorts of things. Well, she'll tell me I'll be the death of her yet. I won't call her. Oh, but I must. She'll think I was run over. She has enough worries. I don't want to add to them, but if I do phone, she'll insist I come home. I won't call her. I don't care what worries she has. She certainly gives me enough.
1: Harry, I have a funny feeling this is going to be a wonderful night.

0: I like that music. Do you?
1: Very much.
0: You know, it reminds me of years ago, way before the war. I was in college then. We used to have music like that at all our dances.
1: What were you studying at college?
0: Medicine.
1: Then you're a doctor.
0: Oh, no, I'm not. You see, things sort of interrupted my plans.
1: What things?
0: Well, war came along, and when that was over, I didn't feel like spending 6 or 7 years more in school.
1: And what do you do in Cleveland?
0: I work in the office of a department store. Not very exciting, but I manage to live. And every so often, I get a few days off, and I travel around. That's how I happen to come to New York.
1: Oh, I see.
2: Oh, he is a nice fellow. I'm awfully glad I came. Mother would like him, too. Shall I invite him to the house for dinner some night? No, I better not. After all, the only reason he took me out was because he had no one else. I'm sure he wouldn't want to see me after this. Why should he? I'm no raving beauty. He's only seen me at night under lights. I look different in daylight.
0: What were you thinking of, Mary?
1: Thinking? Uh-huh. Why, it wasn't anything. I was just wondering if you were engaged.
2: Oh. Now, why did I have to say that? What difference does it make? He says, yes, I'll be disillusioned all evening. Oh, I ought to be shot.
1: I don't mean to snoop by asking if you were engaged.
0: Oh, no, I'm not engaged. I was before the war, but things didn't pan out. She's married now to a garage mechanic in Los Angeles. Very happy, too, I hear. Are you attached to anybody in particular?
1: Me?
0: Mm-hmm.
1: Oh, no.
2: He just asked that to be polite. He knows inwardly that no man would look twice at me. He's a very kind man, but I wish he wouldn't pity me. I don't like people to pity me. I know now. He only asked me to go out with him because I looked lonely at the subway. Oh, now that's a silly thought. He asked me to go out because he wanted to. No man out of pity asks a strange girl for a date, especially on New Year's Eve.
1: Oh, no. I'm not attached to anybody.
0: Well, were you ever engaged?
1: Oh, yes. When I graduated from high school, I went with a fellow for a few months. Then I found he wasn't exactly my type.
2: I lied. I lied like Sylvie and the rest of them just to make an impression on a silly man. Mother would be furious if she knew. Mother's always furious. Well, so I did lie. I didn't hurt anybody, at least.
1: He wasn't my type at all.
0: Well, at any rate, you don't have to worry. I bet 100 fellows bother you a week.
1: Well, not exactly. You see, I have an invalid mother. She takes up most of my spare time. I don't usually have time for such things as dates.
0: Oh, that's too bad.
3: Ladies and gentlemen, in 5 minutes, the new year will be ushered in. And we're going to play Auld Lang Syne. Now, until then, we'd like all of you to come out on the dance floor so we can all celebrate the wonderful new year together.
0: Shall we dance, Mary?
1: I don't dance well, Harry.
0: Neither do I. But at least it'll be better than being the only ones at a table.
1: Okay. But I warn you.
0: It's almost midnight.
1: Yes.
0: And I always feel kind of sad on New Year's. It brings back so many memories.
1: For me, too.
2: For me, too. Memories of sitting next to a radio, hearing the crowds in Times Square yelling their heads off while Mother told me not to listen to such drivel. Memories.
1: What memories does it bring back for you, Harry?
0: Oh, all sorts. Mainly about Leela.
1: Who's Leela?
0: The girl I was engaged to. She was a sweet kid.
1: But you said things didn't pan out.
0: No, they didn't. Oh, you know, she wanted to run around when I wanted to stay home. She wanted me to go into business. I didn't. I wanted to live one place, she another. But I remember her.
1: Well, if you were engaged to her, why not?
2: Oh, remember her. Sure, he remembers her. He's probably married to her. Probably has 4 kids or something. Just stringing me along. One at a date for New Year's and makes up some silly lies about us being a stranger in New York, not knowing anybody. I bet he lives in New York. He thinks I'm a pickup. That's what he thinks. I was crazy to go with him. I'm so ashamed of what Mother will think. Well, it's still not too late. I'll go home. I'll make some excuse. I'll say, it's all been very nice, but I really have to get home.

0: Mary, would you mind?
1: Would I mind? He wants to kiss me. I mustn't let him. It's not right. Think of Mother. She wouldn't like it. No. No, no, no. I mustn't kiss him. I mustn't. I mustn't.
2: I wouldn't mind, Harry.
0: You're an awfully lovely girl, Mary. Mary, what's happening? Why are you crying?
1: Oh, I always get sentimental on New Year's Eve. There's really nothing. There's nothing wrong. Happy New Year, Harry. I do wish the band would stop playing that song.
0: Don't you like it?
1: Usually, yes. But right now, I want something light and gay. Something bouncing.
0: To fit your mood.
1: Yes.
0: Oh, you know, it's absolutely amazing.
1: What is?
0: You. Oh. An hour ago, you were nervous and jumpy. Every few seconds, you seem a million miles away.
1: And now?
0: Now, you're somehow changed. I don't know. You're suddenly bubbling. Why, even your eyes. They're glittering.
1: It's this fancy lighting they have here.
0: It's not the lighting.
1: Thank you, Harry. Thank you.
3: Oh, that's the first real compliment I've ever had. Oh, he is nice. And what if he is married or engaged? He's mine for now and nothing else matters. What about later? I'll never see him again and that will make me feel even worse. No, I won't think about it. I'm having fun, really I am. I'll worry about later.
0: Hey, Mary. You're a million miles away again.
1: No, I'm not, Harry. No, I'm not. I'm right here, next to you.

0: still raining.
1: So what?
0: I hate things out of season. It should be snowing now.
1: And what would you be doing if it were snowing?
0: Walking.
1: Well, isn't that what we're doing now?
0: It's different walking in the snow. I love to hear the crunching sound of my boots plowing in. I love that cold wind that makes my nose so red. My mother thinks I'm weird when I tell her these things. She always tells me I'll get pneumonia.
1: My mother's the same. Can't see the poetry in walking in the rain.
0: What do you like about walking in the rain?
1: Me? I like to sing in the rain.
0: Sing?
1: Sure. Haven't you ever sung in the rain?
0: No.
1: Oh, then you've missed a wonderful experience. There's nothing like it. Though April showers may come your way.
0: Oh, Harry.
1: They bring the flowers that bloom in May.
0: That's it. You're
1: so what? It's New Year's Eve. That's the night when people let loose.
0: Oh, no.
1: That's the night when people are supposed to do what they want, and I want to sing.
0: Oh, no, Harry, don't.
1: So when it's raining, have no regrets.
0: Oh, no.
1: Come on, Mary.
0: No.
1: Because it isn't raining rain, you know. It's raining violets. Come on, Mary,
0: oh,
1: sing. And when you see clouds upon a hill, you soon will see, sing, merry clouds of daffodil. That's the way. So keep on looking for a bluebird and listening for its song whenever April showers. You see
0: along.
1: What fun it is?
0: Yes, Harry. Harry.
1: Huh? What's up?
0: Let's cross the street quickly.
1: Why? What's happened?
0: There's someone down the street I don't want to see. Please, I have my reasons.
1: Okay, Mary, who is it?
0: That blonde girl. She's working in the office with me. Don't look now, Harry.
1: I think it's too late. She spotted her.
0: Oh, no.
1: She's coming here?
0: Then let's cross.
1: Oh, but she sees you. It'll look as if you're purposely trying to avoid her.
2: Harry, hi!
0: Hello, Sylvia.
2: Oh, so this is why you had to get down the street. No wonder you didn't want me to wait for you. Well, aren't you going to introduce me?
0: Of course. Harry, this is Sylvia Miller.
1: How do you do?
0: Sylvia, Mr. Harry Wilson.
2: Pleased to meet you, Mr. Wilson.
1: Thanks.
2: This mug of mine's named Brian or something. He'll say hello if he isn't too late. Say hello, lover boy.
3: Hello.
2: Jesus!
0: Oh, Sylvia, please don't.
2: Say, Mary, you slay me. All your big talk about spending a quiet evening at home, and then you go flying about just like all the rest of us.
0: Oh, Sylvia.
2: You know, Mr. Wilson,
1: mm-hmm.
2: Your girl Mary's always putting on airs at the office.
1: Yeah.
2: That's some queer idea about being better than everybody else.
1: Mm-hmm.
2: Even though she's only been with us 2 weeks, I figure that out. But I guess she ain't after all. Hi, Mary. Oh, what's the matter? Did I say something wrong as usual, or am I just a little bit boiled?
3: All right, Sylvie, stop gabbing. I want to get going.
2: Can you please, my water boy? We've been painting the town red all night, and he still thinks it needs an overcoat.
3: Yeah.
2: Okay. We got to go now, Mary.
3: Yeah, we got to go.
2: So long, Mr. Wilson.
3: I
2: got to
3: go. Bye.
2: Please,
3: too.
2: Bless you.
3: Go.
2: Bye, Mary. See you in the office. I will.
1: Goodbye.
0: I'm sorry, Harry. Terribly sorry.
1: For what? Your friend?
0: She's not my friend. You think I'd have a friend like her?
1: Well, don't get worked up, Mary. She was only drunk. She didn't even know what she was saying. She probably won't even remember having met you.
0: No, I suppose she won't.
4: Yes, she will. She'll have a fine time in the office telling people that Mary Adams was running around on New Year's Eve with a man who picked her up, and she'll be telling the truth, too. Everybody will laugh when she tells them. And it'll get back to Mother. And I won't be able to deny it either because it's all true. But it's still not too late. I still can break away from him. I'll tell him I have to go home. I'll tell him. It's still not too late.
0: Harry, it's getting late, Harry. I have to be getting home.
1: Oh, it's not that late.
0: But it is. My mother asked... Well, she wants me home early.
1: Well, okay, Mary.
0: I'm going home alone.
1: Alone? No, you aren't. You think I'm the type that let my date go home alone on New Year's Eve with drunkards roaming all over?
0: But I must go home alone, Harry.
1: Why?
0: I must, that's why. Look, Harry, I have to tell you something. I lied to you earlier this evening when I said I wasn't engaged. I am. But you see, my fellow and I had an argument. Oh, it wasn't really anything, just a silly quarrel. Well, I just wanted to spite him. And that's why I let you pick me. That's why I went out with you tonight. But I realized it was a terrible thing to do. I'm just leading you along on a string, and you're too nice for that. And that's why it's best to say goodbye now, to forget about tonight.
1: I see.
0: Don't think too lowly of me, Harry. After all, tonight was...
5: Just for laughs.
0: Oh, no.
5: Then what was it?
0: Well, I...
5: It was for laughs. You make up with your boyfriend, you can tell him what a hilarious time you had on New Year's Eve with a jerk from Ohio.
0: Please don't say such things,
5: well,
0: Harry.
5: Well, it's true. That's what Leela did. That's what most girls do. I thought you were different.
0: Oh, Harry,
5: I thought you were sweet and kind. I thought you were the kind who'd understand a fellow like me. I thought I'd like to see you again. I wanted to see you again. No, I see I was just wasting my time. Your friend was right. You're no different from the others.
0: Harry!
5: So long, Mary. Happy New Year!
0: Harry, wait! Wait, please! Harry, come back! Come back! Harry!

off. Why can't this subway go faster? I want to go home. That couple over there. Necking. Necking in public. Haven't they any self-respect? Oh, why should I bother? I don't behave like them. I behaved very sensibly this evening. I did what was right. I did. Oh, why do I have to lie to myself? The reason I didn't let him take me home was because I'm stupid. He liked me. But I threw him over simply because I was afraid of what Sylvia would think and what Mother would say. It's my fear. My idiotic, ridiculous fear that made me give him up. I'd have only myself to blame. Only myself.

0: I'm almost home. Just down the block, then up the steps. Oh, thank heavens. What will I tell Mother? True? No. No, I mustn't. She'll yell and rant. She'll laugh, maybe. She won't even believe me. I know what. I'll tell her Sylvia's date suddenly got sick and Syl and I went to the movies. I tried to get her on the phone all evening, but the lines were tied up because of the holiday. Oh, maybe she's sleeping. Maybe she won't even hear me come in. Well, here I am. There's a light on in the Browns. I wonder why.
1: Home.
2: Oh.
1: Hello, Mary. Oh, Mrs. Brown. Up a bit late tonight?
2: No, you know, the new year and all. We even had a little shindig a while ago. Just broke up.
1: That's nice.
2: I rang your bell to see if you were home, but I guess you weren't.
1: No, I had an appointment. Well, I better run now. Mother's expecting
2: me. Mother? Now, Mary, please. You know perfectly well...
1: Stop it.
2: Mary, you've just got to get it through your head. I mean, you've got to realize...
1: Stop it. Stop it.
2: But Mary, your mother's dead. She's been dead for over 2 years. Just got to realize it.
0: She isn't dead. You're lying. You've always lied to me. She isn't dead. She isn't. She isn't. She isn't. Mother's not dead.
1: Mother...

New Year's Eve is a climax of many things. Something ends, and something begins on New Year's Eve. And sometimes, something both begins and ends.

That was Mother, Attraction 12 on Radio City Playhouse, written by Stanley Robert Mednick. 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Members of the cast included Sylvia Davis, Abby Lewis, Anne Petoniak, Ross Martin, and Eugene Francis. 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
0: Is it? 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
6: 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Metro-Goldwyn-Mayer brought you those famous motion pictures. 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

0: Now, the story of Dr. Kildare, starring Lou Ayres as Dr. Kildare and Lionel Barrymore as Dr. Gillespie.
1: Blair General Hospital, one of the great citadels of American medicine. A clump of gray-white buildings planted deep in the heart of New York, the nerve center of medical progress, where great minds and skilled hands wage man's everlasting battle against death and disease. Blair General Hospital, where life begins, where life ends, where life goes on. Come in. Oh, good evening, Mrs. Murphy.
2: Good evening to you, Dr. Kildare. I hate to ask it of you, and I hope you'll forgive me, but would you mind very much if I cleaned up in here now?
1: Oh, no, it's all right, Mrs. Murphy. Go right ahead. Aren't you here a little early, though? I thought you started work around midnight.
2: Well, usually I do, but I have to go to court tomorrow morning.
1: Now what have you been doing?
2: Oh, it isn't me, sir. It's my grandson, Terry.
1: Oh, well.
2: He's 14, Dr. Kildare. And I've tried so hard to raise him upright for 10 years now, ever since my son and his wife, Terry's parents, were killed in an auto wreck.
1: Well, what's happened, Mrs. Murphy? What's Terry done?
2: He stole a revolver from a sporting goods store.
1: Revolver?
2: I don't know why he did it. And now they're holding his trial in juvenile court at 10 o'clock in the morning. I'm sorry, sir.
1: Oh, there now. Things always look worse before they happen.
2: But I'm all alone and I don't know what to do.
1: Look, Mrs. Murphy, suppose I go to court with you in the morning. Would that help any?
2: Oh, Dr. Kildare, if you only would.
1: Well, then it's settled. Now, you go on home and leave the rest of this cleaning for tonight. I'll meet you in juvenile court in the morning.
2: All right, sir, and thank you.

0: Good morning, Dr. Gillespie.
1: Kildare, when are you ever going to learn to stop shouldering the responsibilities for other people's troubles?
0: So your stooges have started work already this morning, huh? What if you mean Mrs. Murphy? I haven't shouldered any responsibility. Millie offered to help. She hasn't anyone else to turn to. Somebody has to help her.
1: And somebody will. But it doesn't require getting emotionally involved in a problem that's of no concern to a doctor.
0: Well, now, this is quite interesting, coming from a man who spent most of his life doing just that.
1: Why, I confine myself entirely to the diagnosis and treatment of disease. Except in a few rare cases, of course.
0: Shall I mention two or three dozen of those rare cases?
1: That's beside the point. And anyway, this is different.
0: No.
1: If it were medical help, yeah, but this isn't.
0: Apparently not. Well, I'm still going to see whether there's anything I can do to help. There may not be, of course,
2: but... Pardon me, gentlemen, but Dr. Carew is here to see you.
1: No? Well, send him in, Parker.
2: Yes, Dr. Gillespie.
1: What in thunderation does he want?
3: Good morning, gentlemen.
0: Good morning, Dr. Carew.
3: Dr. Kildare, I have just been informed that you're planning to interfere in this trial of Mrs. Murphy's grandson this morning.
0: Well, I don't know about interfering, Dr. Carew, but I... Well, I am going to see if there's any way I can help the boy.
3: Well, I really must ask you not to. It's for the best interests of the hospital, you understand?
0: But why?
3: I hardly see the necessity for you wasting several valuable hours on this matter when there are, after all, competent authorities appointed to deal with such situations.
0: Now, wait a minute.
1: Carew, I am shocked and amazed at your attitude.
3: Now, Dr. Gillespie, I don't believe...
1: Murphy has worked here for a good many years now. She needs help, and it's up to us to give it to her.
3: If it were medical help, yes, but I...
1: medical, financial, spiritual, any kind of help. It's a matter of loyalty. Kildare is absolutely right.
0: Well, thank you, Doctor.
3: Oh. Now, I don't believe I agree with
1: Parker?
3: You.
1: Parker?
3: No, I simply don't agree with you, and that's all there is to it.
2: Yes, Dr. Glenn.
1: Parker, get my hat and coat.
2: All right, Doctor.
3: Let's assume the matter is settled, then, and we won't discuss it any further.
1: You mean, what time is the case called?
0: 10:00.
3: And now, gentlemen, I have another little business matter I'd like to discuss with you.
1: Carew, you better postpone your discussion till this afternoon.
3: What?
1: Kildare and I have to be over at juvenile court in 15 minutes.
3: Oh, dear.
4: I order the court recessed for 10 minutes. Participants and witnesses in the case will please remain in their seats. Gentlemen, if you'd care to step into my chambers there, we'll go over the case as it stands now.
0: Thanks, Judge Byron. Dr. Gillespie, after you.
1: Thank you, Jimmy. Thank you, thank you.
4: Take those chairs by the window. They're more comfortable.
0: Oh, thanks.
4: Well, I'm very interested in hearing your opinions.
1: Well, you better talk to Kildare, Byron. I'm merely a late arrival at this party.
4: Well, Doctor?
0: I may be wrong about it, Judge Byron, but I think there's more to this than just a matter of stealing for profit.
4: Oh, what do you mean, Dr. Kildare?
0: Well, according to the testimony, Terry wasn't in any need of spending money. In fact, he'd started the savings account from the earnings on his paper route.
4: That's true enough.
0: And here's something else that ties in with it. Until about a year ago, Terry seemed completely normal. Above average in his schoolwork, pleasant, cooperative, and well-liked by his classmates. But both his teachers and his grandmother say he's changed a lot during the past year. He's grown sullen and defiant, been inattentive in his classes, and made failing grades. He seemed almost stupid at times.
4: Yes, I think I see your point, Dr. Kildare. You're suggesting a psychological cause for the theft.
0: That's right. A growing feeling of insecurity and consequently a need to reaffirm self-importance. The theft of the gun was a means of displaying his bravery, you might say, to his friends.
4: Well, if you're right, this insecurity apparently started around a year ago. Do you have any ideas how it started?
0: No, but I'd like to try to find out if you could let me work with the boy.
4: I'd be grateful if you would. Of course, it would be necessary for you to assume joint custody together with his grandmother.
0: Oh, I'd be glad to.
1: Kildare.
0: I suppose it's really up to Mrs. Murphy, though.
4: Oh, I don't think there'll be any difficulty about it. Suppose we find out. Pardon me, gentlemen.
1: Well, Jimmy, so you weren't planning to shoulder any responsibility?
0: There was nothing else to do, Dr. Gillespie. You saw that boy while Judge Byron was questioning him. Scared, unsure of himself. He was like a trapped animal.
1: Oh, yeah, there was something bothering him, all right. I'd agree with you on that.
0: And it's up to somebody to find out what that is before it's too late.
4: Well, Dr. Kildare, Mrs. Murphy not only agrees, but she's most thankful for your interest in the boy. You haven't changed your mind.
0: I haven't even thought of changing it.
4: Good. I'll have to reconvene the court and announce disposition of the case officially. Be with you in a few minutes.
1: Well, congratulations on your 14-year-old son, Papa.
0: My dear doctor, if you're fishing for a cigar, you may as well relax.
1: You know, there's one blind spot in this psychological theory of yours, Jimmy.
0: Oh? What?
1: Well, it could be that Terry stole that revolver because he needed it for some purpose of his own. Some purpose that may require a gun.
0: Mm-hmm. I know. I thought of that. It's one of the first things we've got to find out.

0: Dr. Kildare. I finally got done filling out all those old questions. Some of them sure sounded awful crazy.
1: Those questions were invented by a scientist for the purpose of helping us measure intelligence.
0: Huh. I guess you won't find much of that in my head.
1: What makes you think so?
0: Well, didn't you hear all them teachers there in court saying what a dummy I am?
1: Oh, a teacher can be wrong, though. Sometimes a fella just isn't trying, or he's worried about something.
0: Oh, all the kids pick on me and say I'm a dope, and everybody laughs. Then I get sore, and I wouldn't have stole that gun if they hadn't always been making fun of me. I figured maybe it'd shut them up if I'd done something like that they was all scared to do.
1: Yes, I can understand how you felt, all right, but you did take the wrong way out, you know.
0: Yeah, I knew it the minute after I'd done it. Only I didn't stop to think.
1: Terry, how did you happen to pick a gun?
0: Well, no reason, I guess. It just happened to be the first thing I saw when the owner went to the back of the store.
1: I see. How do you get along with your grandmother? Like her all right?
0: Well, sure, she's okay. Only she's always after me lately, because I don't do better in school and stuff like that. All the teachers, too, Dr. Kildare. They say I don't pay attention.
1: And do you pay attention?
0: Well, sure I do, just as much as anybody. I can't help it if I don't always know what they mean. They don't have to keep saying I'm stupid. It's not my fault if I am.
1: You're right, Terry. It isn't your fault. And I don't think you're stupid. I think there's some other reason for this, and I'm going to find out what it is. Well, we won't worry any more about it now. You go on, take care of your paper route. But come right in after school tomorrow afternoon. Will you do that?
0: I sure will.
1: Oh, and on the way out, will you ask Miss Parker to come in here when she has a moment?
0: Okay. Gee whiz, Dr. Kildare. If the rest of them had only treated me like you do, all this wouldn't even have happened.
1: Thanks, Terry. That's quite a compliment.

0: Confound it, Parker. Settle down here and try to talk sense.
1: I am talking sense, Dr. Gillespie. That boy took it as sure as I'm standing here. I'm positive it couldn't have been anyone else.
0: All right. But settle down.
1: But he stole it, I tell you, and I...
2: Who stole what, Parker?
1: That boy, Dr. Kildare, Terry Murphy. He stole a brand new scalpel off my desk when he left here this afternoon.
2: Parker, are you sure of that?
1: I'm positive of it. I was just unwrapping a new box of a dozen when he came out of your office. He wanted to know all about what they were for and how sharp they were and everything. And finally he asked me if he could have one, and I told him no.
2: Well, how do you know he took one?
1: He was still there when I came into your office, and I just now happened to count the scalpels, and one of them's gone.
0: No one else has been in here for the last hour and a half, Jimmy. I'm afraid the boy must have taken it all right.
2: Yes, I guess he did. Now, Parker, look up Mrs. Murphy's home address in the file, will you?
1: All right, Dr. Kildare, but I know just as sure as I'm standing here that that boy...
2: All right, Parker.
1: Well?
2: Will you go with me, Dr. Gillespie?
0: Yes, of course, Jimmy.
2: First a gun and now a scalpel. I don't know what this is all about, but I think we'd better get over there right away.

0: We return to the story of Dr. Kildare in just a moment. Now we continue with the story of Dr. Kildare, starring Lou Ayres as Dr. Kildare and Lionel Barrymore as Dr. Gillespie.
1: Here it is, Dr. Gillespie, number 422.
2: Yeah. Well, ring the bell, Jimmy. Confounded kid. Why couldn't he have used his head?
1: I don't know. He seems determined to cross himself up.
3: Good evening. Why, it's Dr. Kildare and Dr. Gillespie.
1: Good evening, Mrs. Murphy. May we come in?
3: Of course. Come right in, gentlemen. This is quite a surprise.
1: We wanted to see Terry for a couple of minutes, if we could. Is he here?
3: Oh, yes, he's in his room there at the end of the hall. Is anything wrong, Dr. Kildare?
1: Just a misunderstanding at the hospital. Oh. Will it be all right if we go on down to his room?
3: Well, I can call him.
2: No need of it at all, Mrs. Murphy. Suppose you and I just wait here.
4: Come in.
1: Oh, hello, Terry.
4: Why, Dr. Kildare. Gee whiz, I wasn't expecting you this evening.
1: I wanted to check up on something, Terry.
4: Yeah? What do you mean?
1: Do you happen to remember some little knives on Miss Parker's desk at the hospital this afternoon?
4: Oh, sure, them scalpels. Hey, she gave me one of them, Dr. Kildare.
1: She gave you one?
4: Yeah. Boy, it's really sharp. I was cutting some pieces of wood with it a while ago.
1: You didn't lose it, did you?
4: No, it's in my sweater pocket hanging there on the chair. Is that what you wanted to check up on?
1: Yes. You see, Miss Parker sort of, made a mistake. These scalpels aren't supposed to leave the hospital.
4: Well, gosh, I just asked her if I could have one, and she gave it to me. I didn't know.
1: No, of course not. I guess I'd better take it back, though. Anyway, these things aren't too good for whittling. We'll see if we can't find a carving set when you come over tomorrow afternoon.
4: Oh, swell. We can have some more tests and stuff like that.
1: Yes, I imagine we'll have to try a few more yet. Terry, you are sure that Miss Parker gave this to you?
4: Oh, yeah. You don't think that... Gee whiz, Dr. Kildare, I wouldn't steal nothing from you.

0: next center.
1: Well, if you wanted me to leave, you could have asked me to.
0: I am asking you to. Now, get out.
1: Oh, horrible man.
2: Well, I don't know, Dr. Gillespie. It leaves me completely up in the air. Parker didn't give him the scalpel, of course, and yet he did take it. At the same time, he's quite open and frank about the whole thing. Doesn't hang together.
3: No sign of any emotional disturbance as far as you've discovered.
2: No. No, except for his resentment at everyone picking on him, as he calls it.
3: Persecution, maybe.
2: No, it's justified, all right. He isn't imagining it. Only, what caused it?
3: Well, you can find some amazing things hidden down deep in human psychology.
2: And sometimes you can't find them. Or you can't handle them when you do. Well, we keep trying. That's all we can do. All right, Terry. Only a few more left now. Here we go. Dog.
4: Cat.
2: Man.
4: Big.
2: School.
4: Hate.
2: Weapon.
4: Revolver.
2: Sister.
4: Let's see you.
2: Now, don't stop to think. The first word that comes into your head, we'll skip that one. Now, here's the last word. Hospital.
4: Doctor.
2: Good. Well, that's all for today.
4: Hey, do you think I did all right, Dr. Kildare?
2: Well, that isn't quite the idea, Terry. You see, we use a word association test to find out something about the way a person's mind works.
4: Yeah? What'd you find out about mine? Is it working okay?
2: Oh, sure. It's clicking right along on all eight. Oh, come in, Dr. Gillespie.
3: Well, Kildare... How's your patient coming along?
2: Oh, fine. He hasn't yelled once.
4: Oh, it don't hurt none just to answer questions.
3: Then we'll do some more of it tomorrow, Terry.
4: Okay. I guess I better get going on my paper off.
2: Oh, by the way, Terry, we were having a little argument that maybe you could help us settle. Do you remember exactly what was said when Miss Parker gave you the scalpel yesterday?
4: Well, let's see. I was saying how I'd sure like to have one of them, and she said, I bet you would. Then I asked her, could I maybe? And she said, well, of course you can. And then she started to come in here, and I said, thanks, and picked one out and took it. Is that what you mean?
2: Yes, I think that answers it all right. Well, we'll see you tomorrow, then.
4: Okay, Dr. Kildare. So long.
2: Goodbye, Terry.
3: That's quite an imagination, Jimmy, if he made up that whole conversation. Well, we can find out. Parker!
5: Someone calling me.
3: Yes. Come in here a second, Parker. Do you remember just what was said yesterday when young Terry Murphy asked you for that scalpel?
5: I most certainly do, Dr. Gillespie. He asked me if he could have one, and I said, well, of course you can't. And then I came in here.
3: Do you remember him saying thank you or something like that?
5: Why, yes, now that you mention it. I certainly don't know what he was thanking me for.
3: Darnation, Jimmy. It was nothing but a misunderstanding. The boy thought she said, of course you can, so he thanked her and took it.
2: I think you're right, Dr. Gillespie. Only it still doesn't explain what's wrong with Terry, unless... possibly... Wait a minute.
3: Huh?
2: Now, why didn't I think of it? I'm the only stupid one around here.
3: Jimmy, what are you talking
2: about? Psychology. I'll give you 10-1. This is a straight medical case. Here, Parker, let me have that phone.
3: By thunderation. It could be. It could be all right.
2: Sally, this is Kildare. Have you seen a red-headed boy about 14 years old go out through the lobby in the last couple of minutes? Well, watch for him, will you, and send him right back up here.

0: Gee whiz, Dr. Kildare, I don't know. I never noticed it, I guess, or if I did, I never thought about it.
1: Oh, if it came on gradually, Terry, as it usually does, you probably wouldn't have noticed it.
0: Maybe that's how come they all laugh when I start to answer some questions in class. And then the teacher always says it's because I wasn't paying attention.
1: Mm-hmm. And as I told you, teachers can be wrong. Doctors, too, for that matter. Suppose we make sure of it now, Terry.
0: Okay, sure.
2: I brought one of the standard watches in, Kildare. Here you are.
1: Oh, thank you. Now, Terry, as you can see, this is just an ordinary pocket watch. I'm going to hold it up close to your ear, and I want you to tell me whether you can hear it running.
0: All right. Yeah, I can hear it all right.
1: Now, I'm going to move away slowly, and you stop me as soon as you can't hear it any longer.
0: Okay.
1: All right.
0: There. I can't hear it anymore there, Dr. Kildare.
2: Mm-hmm.

0: A third the normal distance.
1: All right, Terry. Now, Terry, you can stop worrying. You're not stupid. There's nothing wrong with you that can't be cured by the end of the week. You have a partial deafness, that's all.
2: Gosh, you mean I could get myself all lost up just from not hearing so good?
1: Exactly. You couldn't hear questions correctly in school, so you gave ridiculous answers. And when everyone kept laughing at you, it made you more and more awkward, and things went from bad to worse.
2: Yeah, but maybe you can't cure it, Dr. Kildare.
0: Oh, yes, yes, we can cure it all right, now that we know what's wrong. It's just a matter of removing a polyp or congestion from the canals. Well, we'll know better after a complete examination.
1: Can you be here at 9 in the morning, Terry? I'll give you a note to your teacher.
2: You bet I can. Gosh, and then people will stop picking on me. I got to get home and tell Grandma about this, if it's okay for me to leave.
1: Sure, Terry. See you in the morning.
2: Yeah. So long.
0: Well, Jimmy, that boy has a lot better life ahead of him than he did 2 days ago.
1: Yes, it should be a simple operation, too. Isn't it funny? Just a few strokes of a knife making the difference between a normal, intelligent kid and a dull-witted laughing stock, even a criminal.
0: Yep. Medical miracles, if you want to call them that. They've kept me fascinated by this profession for a good many years now. Purely an academic interest, of course.
1: Oh, I see. Purely academic. Nothing emotional about it.
0: Merely as a matter of scientific curiosity, Jimmy. Nothing more.
3: Excuse me, Dr. Gillespie, but the sporting goods store just sent over that catcher's mitt you ordered.
1: Well, Doctor, are you taking up baseball?
0: Well, I...
1: Scientific curiosity, I suppose.
0: Ah, Father.
1: You know, when you come right down to it, you're nothing but a sentimental old fraud.

0: once again, the story of Dr. Kildare, starring Lou Ayres as Dr. Kildare and Lionel Barrymore as Dr. Gillespie.
1: Oh, 12 more reports to go, Jimmy. Want to finish up tonight? Or leave the rest of them for tomorrow morning?
2: Oh, let's go through with them. Get it over with.
1: All right. Let's see now. Come in.
2: Good evening, Mrs. Murphy.
3: Gentlemen, I didn't know anybody was working this late.
1: Well, we'll be through in about 20 minutes. Now, if you don't mind waiting that long.
3: Oh, no, I'll just clean up some of the other offices first. I haven't really had a chance to thank both of you for what you did for my grandson.
1: Oh, thank you, dear Mrs. Murphy. I didn't have anything to do with it.
2: How's Terry getting along now?
3: Oh, just perfect, Dr. Kildare. His grades are all good and he's just like what he used to be.
2: Fine, and that's all the thanks anybody needs. Have him drop in and see us some afternoon.
3: Oh, I will. He'd love to. Well, I'll come back later, gentlemen. Good night.
1: Good night. Well, I'm glad the boy came out of it all right, Jimmy. Bright little fellow, and likable, too.
2: Yes, quite a kid.
1: Yeah, man misses a lot by not having a family. Once, years ago, if things had worked out different, well...
2: Yes, I know, Dr. Gillespie.
1: If medical science had only been able to do then what it can now. Ah, she was as lovely as a field of jonquils in the springtime. 39 years ago. Confounded Kildare, let's get on with these reports. Don't you think a man my age needs any sleep?
0: You have just heard the story of Dr. Kildare, starring Lou Ayres and Lionel Barrymore. 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Original music was composed and conducted by Walter Schumann. Supporting cast included Virginia Gregg, Jerry Farber, Peggy Weber, Ted Osborne, and Norman Field. Dick Joy speaking.

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0: Mr. Rogers, I'm Judith Cox. I was sent here by the Powell Model Agency.
1: Oh, yes, Miss Cox. Sit down.
0: Thank you.
1: You're a single girl, are you not?
0: Yes, that's what the agency said you wanted.
1: True, and you never have been married?
0: No.
1: Are you in love with anyone right now?
0: No, I'm not.
1: Would you want to get married if you found a man you loved?
0: Well, of course. These are sort of unusual questions to ask a girl who's applying for a modeling position.
1: Well, this is sort of an unusual position.
0: Oh? What product is it for?
1: Love.
0: Love?
1: Yes, we believe that love can be put on a scientific basis. True love, that is.
0: Well, I don't know what you mean.
1: I mean that courtship and the choosing of marriage partners as we know it today will probably go out of date.
0: Oh, I'm sorry to hear that.
1: Oh, no, Miss Cox, there may be a better way.
0: Well, good. I'm always in favor of improvement.
1: We have a psychologist on our staff who can test your personality, and by testing the personalities of thousands of men, can find the one who is most suited for you, the one who is your perfect mate.
0: Well, what am I supposed to do after you find him?
1: Fall in love with him.
0: Oh, I don't think I'd want to.
1: Why not? You just said you were interested in finding a husband.
0: Well, I am, but I think I'd rather find him my own way.
1: You're not under any obligation to marry him if you don't fall in love with him. Besides, he might be the very man you wanted.
0: I doubt that.
1: There's an awfully good salary and a bonus in this for you if you take the job.
0: Hmm. Remember now, I don't have to marry him if
1: no,
0: I don't want
1: to. No, no. Just go out with him for a while to see if his experiment works.
0: All right, I'll try it.
1: Good morning, Nancy. Any mail today?
2: Yes, boys. About 15,000 letters.
1: 15,000?
2: More coming in all the time. All from men who want to marry our cover girl, who think they're her perfect mate.
1: Good. Wonderful. Then the scheme is catching on. Have they filled out the tests we printed in the magazine?
2: They sure have. Say, boss, when this is over, do you think I can sift through those entries and pick out one of these men for myself?
1: Well, Doc, how's classifying the entries coming along now?
3: Oh, good, good, Alan. I have a system here for speeding up the whole process of matching personality.
1: What is it?
3: Here. I take an analyzed personality and put the entire results on one of these hole punch cards.
1: Then what do you do?
3: Well, I put Judith's card in the classifying machine, set the controls for matching personality. Then I take all the cards of the men I have and run them through the machine like this.
1: Well, they've all gone through and none of them have fallen out.
3: Well, that's because none of them is right for Judith. Then his card shows up. It will fall through and land right next to hers.
1: Great, Doc. This is what we've been looking for.
4: Well, Alan, it's been 6 weeks now since we started this scheme, and our circulation has certainly boomed.
1: Yes, everybody in the country is talking about this experiment and reading the magazine to find out what happens.
4: Yes. But we haven't found the man yet whose personality matches Judas. Suppose we don't. We'll be in a terrible spot.
1: Yeah, I was thinking of the same thing. You know, we can always fake it.
4: No, no, I'd never go for anything like that.
1: Well, okay, but we'd better find him soon.
3: Alan, I've got it.
1: What?
3: The man you've been looking for, Judith's perfect mate.
1: Great. Who is he?
3: Here he is. Here is his card. It was in the new batch that was classified this morning. I ran them through the machine, and his card fell through and landed right next to Judith's.
1: Let me see here. Farrell Cosgrove.
3: He is an excellent match. His personality and Judith will blend perfectly.
1: You have him listed here as an engineer, and he lives in Houston, Texas.
3: Yeah, right.
1: Oh, what are we waiting for? Nancy, get him on the phone.
0: Okay, boss.
1: We'll charter a special plane to bring him here. Let's see, I'll call Judith, the press, the photographers. We'll all go down to the airport to meet him. Boy, I wonder what he looks like.

0: a plane with Farrell aboard, boss. It just landed.
1: Yeah, Nancy, that's it. Now, how do you feel, Judith?
0: Oh, I don't know. My heart's beating faster. Alan, is this really the man for me?
1: According to Dr. Mandrill's calculations, he couldn't be more perfect. Everything matches ideally.
0: But this whole thing is so amazing. I've gone out with dozens of men, never found the right one. Oh.
2: Pardon me, ma'am. Miss Judith, I presume?
0: Oh. Are you Farrell?
2: Yep. Miss Judith, honey.
0: Look at that. He didn't say very much. Just swept her off her feet into his arms and kissed her.
1: Boys, get plenty of those pictures of that kiss.
3: Yeah, I want to see. Okay, get a
0: pass. Handsome, too, isn't he?
3: Get a knife.
2: Well, just the gal I've been looking for.
0: Yeah. Well, you look fine, too.
1: Mr. Cosgrove, I'm Alan Rogers of Vista Magazine.
2: Well, I'm mighty pleased to meet you. Shucks, you sure can pick 'em. Well, where do we go from here?
1: Well, first we get out of the magazine for some more pictures and an interview. After that, wherever you want. You and Judith are on our expense account.
2: Well, that sounds just fine. Well, Miss Judith, what are we all waiting for? Yes, go!
4: And so the curtain falls on the first act of today's radio drama, The Perfect Mate, starring Jack Parr and brought to you by Carnation Evaporated Milk. Before we return to the second act, here's someone who has the neat trick of bringing to life all sorts of tasty dishes for the table. She's Carnation's home service director and well-known authority on foods and cooking, Mary Blake. What's on the fire today, Mary?
5: A casserole brim filled with macaroni and cheese, Art. How does that sound to you?
4: Sounds delicious, Mary. And I'll bet you're going to tell us how to make it taste delicious.
5: Indeed I am. 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And I have a recipe for Carnation cheese sauce that's not only delicious, but exceptionally easy to prepare. A real time saver, too.
4: Well, every woman likes to save time and fuss, Mary, so what's the secret?
5: Well, first you pour a large can of Carnation evaporated milk and half teaspoon salt into a saucepan and bring to the simmering point.
4: Bring Carnation to the simmering point. Uh-huh.
5: Then you add 1 cup, that's 4 ounces, of cubed processed type American cheese and stir.
4: Add cheese and stir. Then what?
5: That's all. The sauce is made. All that remains is to pour it over the cooked macaroni in a buttered casserole and brown about 15 minutes in a moderate oven.
4: Say, that is a jiffy recipe, isn't it?
5: That's just the point, Art. Because it's quick and easy to prepare, you can have macaroni and cheese on short notice. And that's a blessing in feeding unexpected guests.
4: Well, Mary, thanks very much for that swell suggestion.
5: My pleasure, Art. Goodbye.
4: Bye, Mary. Ladies, Mary Blake suggests using Carnation evaporated milk for quick, rich, and economical cheese sauce. Try it. Why don't you? And in all recipes that call for milk, use Carnation, the milk from contented cows.

0: Come in, Judith, and sit down.
1: Thank you.
0: You've been so busy with Farrell and Dr. Mandrill, I haven't had much chance to see you.
1: Well, wasn't it what I was supposed to be doing?
0: Yes, of course.
1: Dr. Mandrill gave Farrell and me some more personality tests.
0: Oh, good. What did he say?
1: Same thing as before, only more of it. If we're right for each other.
0: Well, that's fine about all these tests, but how do you feel about Farrell?
1: Mm-hmm. He's very nice.
0: Are you fond of him?
1: Yes.
0: Very fond?
1: Well, yes, very fond.
0: Do you love him?
1: Well, this has all been so quick, I don't know. I'm not sure.
0: Well, naturally, you've only known Farrell a few weeks, but a terrific love between the two of you is inevitable. It's in the cards.
1: Well, this whole thing is so amazing.
0: Not at all. It's merely that Dr. Mandrill has reduced the finding of marriage partners to an exact science. You do have lots of interests in common with Farrell, don't you?
1: Oh, yes. Everything's been just like Dr. Mandrill said.
0: Farrell wants to marry you? Have you decided yet?
1: No, I think I still want more time.
0: Why? You're practically in love with Farrell, or you will be soon, and the best scientific knowledge says you'll be happy and compatible.
1: Well, I'm still not sure I don't resent the way this whole thing's happened. It's so different.
0: Well, there are styles in these things, and they keep changing all the time. The caveman used to hit his girlfriend over the head with a club and carry her off. That also went out of date.
1: You're positive, then, that Farrell's the man I'll love and be most happy with him.
0: That's what the doctor says.
1: Well, I suppose I will.
0: Good. Now, look, Judith, since you were made for each other anyway, you might as well get married right away. If you do, the magazine will pay for your honeymoon and throw in a big bonus. We'll furnish your home free of charge.
1: But...
0: It's all settled. I'll see the boss.
2: Hello, Chief.
0: Now.
3: Yes?
0: Good news. They're going to get married.
4: Fine. I'm very happy for them. Look, if they're going to do it in time for the next edition, they'll have to go to Las Vegas. In Los Angeles, you have to wait 3 days for a license.
0: Okay, Chief, I'll take care of it.
4: And Helen, you go with them just to see that everything works out all right.
0: But, Chief, I'm busy. I got so many things.
4: They can wait. You go with them.

0: How do you like that? We had to arrive in Las Vegas on the first day of Helldorado Week. Every judge and preacher is out riding in the parade.
1: Well, what are you so angry about? This is my wedding, not yours.
2: Our wedding, Farrell.
1: Oh, yeah, Judith, darling, honey, our wedding.
0: Oh, well, you can get married the first thing in the morning. Farrell and I'll have to use the bridal suite tonight. You can have my room, Judith.
2: Thank you.
1: Oh, well, might as well enjoy what Las Vegas has to offer us tonight. And let me take a look at that there menu.
2: But, Farrell...
1: Ronnie. Little old Ronnie Stevens, what are you doing here?
3: Oh, the usual. Waiting out my 6 weeks.
1: A divorce?
3: Uh-huh. Oh, may I sit down?
1: Well, yeah. Let me introduce you. Ronnie, this is Alan Rogers and my fiancée, Judith Cox. We're getting married up here.
3: Oh, how nice.
1: Ronnie is an old friend of mine. Haven't seen him for 2 years.
3: Old friend? Why, he chased me all the way across the country trying to get me to marry him. Didn't you, Poochie Boy?
2: Poochie Boy?
3: Yes, that was my favorite nickname for him. Oh, well, Poochie Boy. That was cute.
0: Miss Stevens, Miss Cox and Poochie Boy, I mean, Miss Cox and Mr. Cosgrove are getting married tomorrow. Remember?
3: Oh, yes. I meant to offer my congratulations.
2: Thanks a lot.
3: You're getting a fine man there, Miss Cox. Sometimes I wonder if I didn't make a mistake not marrying him myself.

0: coochie boy. Look at the way she's been leading him around all evening and the way he's been letting her do it.
1: Now, that isn't so.
0: Well, it's supposed to be my wedding night.
1: Oh, one day more or less. What's the difference?
0: Well, I don't know.
1: Look, any man's entitled to have a last look around, to have a little fun the night before he gets married. It's sort of traditional.
0: Oh, it is it?
1: Yeah, look, if you want, I'll go over there and break it up.
0: No, leave them alone. I'm getting fed up with this whole thing anyway.
1: Oh, now, Judith, it's been a hard day. Your wedding's been postponed. You're just upset. How about my scouting around for a minister? Maybe I can find one. We could have the ceremony right now.
0: No.
1: Why not?
0: Because I'm leaving for Los Angeles right now. Goodbye.
2: Oh, morning, boys.
1: Good morning, Nancy.
2: What's the matter?
1: Oh, I don't know. I don't know what's wrong with me today.
2: Today? Ever since you got back from that trip.
1: Any reporters called?
2: Yeah, I told him you wouldn't be able to see anyone today.
1: Good. I need a little time to think of some way of patching this whole stunt together again or somehow getting the magazine out of it gracefully.
2: You will.
1: I should, but somehow, ever since I came back from Las Vegas, I haven't been able to keep my mind on my work. I'm absent-minded. I stumble over things. I was never like that before.
2: No, boss, you certainly weren't.
1: Have you heard anything from Farrell?
2: Yes. Last night he gave up the chase and went back to Texas.
1: How about Judith?
2: You know, the chief gave her a job in the art department. She's still there.
1: Since his promotion, this experiment in love failed, I don't think my heart's in my work anymore. I can't seem to get anything done. I'm going up and see the boss. Chief, look, this whole idea was wrong. It's going to embarrass the magazine. I was the one who sold you on the idea. Now I think the only thing to do is for me to quit.
3: Quit? Well, the magazine's doing better than ever. I was just going to tell you I put through a big raise for you.
1: Yeah, but the experiment, how are you going to explain it?
3: Hey, look, Alan, all but one thing was taken into consideration in selecting marital partners. Love.
1: Love?
3: Yes. Two people may have a huge amount in common, but there's that certain intangible something that makes people fall in love that may never be able to be recorded in a test.
1: Such as what?
3: Well, the way a person smiles, a sparkle in her eye. Sometimes it could even be a little thing like a dimpled knee or the way a person walks.
1: Yeah, I suppose.
3: Besides, maybe Dr. Mandrell made a mistake with that machine as far as Judith and Farrell are concerned.
1: No, I don't think so. He double-checked everything.
3: Why don't we put the cards through the machine again?
1: Well, here it is. Here's Judith's card.
3: All right, I'll set the machine. There.
1: The cards for all the men are already in place.
3: Good. Right? Now we'll set the machine running.
1: Nothing's happening.
3: Now, wait a minute. There it is. That card fell through and landed right next to Judith. Just stop the machine.
1: Let me see. Oh, it's Farrell's card. There you are. It proves again the whole idea is wrong.
3: Well, maybe. Put Farrell's card back in place next to Judith.
1: Why?
3: Go on, do as I tell you.
1: All right.
3: Now run the rest of the cards through.
1: Okay. Nothing's happening.
3: Well, there's still time.
1: Not much. We're almost to the end of the cards.
3: Hey, look. There's a card.
1: It landed right between Judith and Farrell.
3: Hey, stop the machine.
1: It's leaning right up against Judith's card. It's touching
3: Yes, it's as close to hers as possible.
1: I wonder who it can be. Let me see. Alan Rogers. It's my card.
3: Hey, that's right. You originally filled out those tests when you interviewed Dr. Mandrell. Now, yesterday, for the first time, I had him classify the results and make up a card for you.
1: You mean it's possible that Judith loves me?
3: Could be.
1: Well, where is she?
4: Where's who?
1: Judith, I didn't see you. How did you?
4: I've been in the next room all the time. I heard everything. Oh, darling, how close I came to marrying the wrong man. Anyway, who ever heard of a machine telling a girl who to marry? It's ridiculous.
1: Yeah, isn't it?
4: Everybody knows it's the man who tells the girl he's going to marry her.
1: Hey, that gives me an idea.
4: I thought it would.
1: Well, this isn't much of a romantic time or place to tell you I love you, Judith, but I do love you, and, well, will you marry me?
4: Oh, darling, any time and any place is right when you say that. Of course I'll marry you.
3: Excuse me, I guess I'd better go see Nancy about, well, just about anything. Goodbye, you two. Well, Nancy, it worked.
4: Yes, Mr. Sawyer. But there's something on my mind. Do you think we did the right thing to punch those holes in Alan's card to make him the perfect mate?

0: And so the curtain comes down on the final act of The Perfect Mate, this week's Stars Over Hollywood show, as presented by Carnation Evaporated Milk and starring Jack Parr. In just a moment, we'll have news about next week's show. Meantime, how about a curtain call, Jack Parr?
1: Sure thing, Art.
0: Jack, thanks for a whirlwind performance. Every minute was exciting, believe me.
1: For me too, Art. It was a lot of fun.
0: Incidentally, how's the new baby coming along?
1: Oh, she's not so new anymore, Art. Randy's now 28 months. And she's up and about and into everything. A very active child.
0: Sounds like a Carnation baby, if you ask me. You know, Carnation Evaporated Milk has a reputation for building healthy, active children, Jack. And rightly so, too, when you stop to think how abundantly supplied Carnation is with important milk minerals and vitamin D. I don't have to tell you how vital those properties are to a growing baby. Besides, Carnation is wonderfully easy for babies to digest, even the tiny ones. And safe? I say Carnation is doubly safe. First, it's pasteurized, and then it's sterilized after the can is sealed. You can see why 8 out of 10 mothers who use Carnation say their doctors recommended it. It's the milk every doctor knows. And Jack, before I forget, for your wonderful performance today, the mother of that fine baby Randy of yours gets this beautiful bouquet of red and white carnations, just like those pictured on every can of Carnation Evaporated Milk.
1: That's very thoughtful of you, Art, and thank you very much. Now, how about telling me something about next week's show?
0: The star on next week's Stars Over Hollywood will be Mala Powers.
1: Well, I certainly won't miss hearing her, even though I'll be on tour. I'll manage to tune in and hear Mala Powers. But now, it's goodbye, everybody.
0: Goodbye, Jack Parr. Jack Parr can currently be seen in the 20th Century production of Love Nest, in which he co-stars with Bill Lundigan and June Haver. The story on today's Stars Over Hollywood production was written by Fred Shevin. Supporting Mr. Parr were Mary Jane Croft, Mary Lansing, Hi Averback, and Frank Nelson. Special music was composed and conducted by Rex Corey. The program was transcribed and directed by Hans Conried. Ladies, when you shop for groceries today, be sure to have Carnation, the world's favorite brand of evaporated milk, on your shopping list. No other kind of milk has as many uses as Carnation.
2: Carnation for cooking.
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And now for the Carnation Company and Stars Over Hollywood, this is Art Ballinger suggesting that you be sure to listen next Saturday for Mala Powers. 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

0: 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You play cards against the Greek syndicate and there's no limit. Try and win. Uh-oh. But wait. What's this? Someone is winning. The chips are piled high in front of him as he continues to play. And to win phenomenally.
1: He's won 13 times straight.
2: Astounding.
1: Shh, we'll break his luck.
2: Here they go again.
3: Wait.
1: 8 for the syndicate.
4: Monsieur Galère?
5: 9.
1: 9, he wins again.
2: Astounding.
1: He must have 5 million francs in front of him.
4: Do you wish to continue, Monsieur Galère?
5: If you please, Monsieur Le Croupier. The entire 5 million. Bunko. Oh.
4: But, monsieur, the bank cannot... rien ne va plus. Dealer, deal, play. For the house, 5.
5: 6.
4: Monsieur Galard, the bank surrenders.
5: You mean the bank at Monte Carlo is broke?
4: If monsieur will step into the office, the director will give you a check for 10 million francs.
5: No, I'll take it in cash, if you don't mind.
4: But you can't carry away 10 million francs in your pocket.
5: I brought a suitcase.
4: You knew you were going to win?
5: What? I merely hoped, with beginner's luck.
4: You mean you have never played here before this?
5: Never before, and never again.
4: Oh, how unsportsmanlike.
5: Good evening, gentlemen. Goodbye, casino. Farewell, Monte Carlo. Forever. Oh, will you help me pack the currency, please?
4: Oh, the director shall hear of this flagrant breach of etiquette. Yes. Oh, calculo. But, monsieur le directeur, you do not understand that Paul Galard is leaving Monte Carlo for good.
0: Impossible.
4: He already has his reservation on the blue train for Paris.
0: But the victim always stays long enough to lose it all back again. It's the custom.
4: I explained that to the villain.
0: Well, then, we must take the customary steps.
4: Ah, I have already made arrangements with an exceptionally attractive young woman, an American dancer who needs the money.
0: Well, see that she's on the blue train when it leaves for Paris tonight, with this Paul Galard on board. Paul Gallard must return to our gaming table sooner or later.
4: Naturally. The girl will require an accomplice.
0: Well, get that Bertrand Weber again. He's dependable enough. Now, get busy.

0: Waiter, you there.
1: Oui, monsieur.
0: The young lady and I wish to be seated in the diner.
1: But of course, this way, monsieur.
0: Oh, wait a moment. We wish to be seated at the same table with that distinguished-looking Englishman there.
1: I understand. This way, madame, monsieur.
0: Thank you. Oh, I hope you don't mind the intrusion, sir.
2: No, no, not in the least. I'm sure you're both more than welcome. Sit down.
0: Oh, thank you.
3: You see, monsieur...
2: Gallard. Paul Gallard.
3: The rest of the tables were so crowded.
2: No, please, please, no explanations. Waiter?
1: Monsieur?
2: And what will madame have to drink?
3: Oh, a dry sherry for me, thank you.
2: Monsieur?
0: Pink gin for mine, thank you.
2: And make mine another brandy and soda, waiter.
1: Et bien, monsieur. Thank you.
2: Ah. Paris bound, of course.
3: Well, yes.
0: Helen and I have been thinking of skipping through Paris and visiting Switzerland.
2: Switzerland? Oh, by all means. Particularly Interlaken.
3: Well, I don't know. You recommend it highly, Mr. Gallard?
2: Without qualification. Interlaken in the spring is perfectly lovely. Are you going?
0: Well, we don't quite...
3: Let's think about it seriously, Bertrand. It sounds wonderful.
2: It is wonderful. Do think about it and let me know.
3: Let you know?
0: What exactly is it to you, Monsieur Gallard?
2: Oh, well, one's always gratified to know that his recommendations have been accepted, that's all.
0: Is it?
2: Oh, yes. The best way on earth to ingratiate oneself with a waiter is to ask him what he suggests on the menu and then order it, even if it kills you.
3: Well, the catch is, Monsieur Gallard, that we don't see any particular reason for ingratiating ourselves with you.
2: Well, technically, no. However...
3: However, you were kind enough to share your table with us. And I've always wanted to see Interlaken anyhow.
2: You'll be there?
3: We'll at least think about it, won't we, Bertrand?

0: here, Paul.
1: Alfie, fearless taxi driver.
0: I welcome back to Paris.
1: Partner of my darkest days. We have conquered.
0: How'd you make out in Monte Carlo, Paul?
1: Our taxi driving days are over as suddenly as they began. We are in the money.
0: You won?
1: I broke the bank at Monte Carlo.
0: No.
1: We divide 10 million francs, share and share alike.
0: Say, that'll buy me my fare back to London, won't it?
1: Yes, and it'll repair the broken Gallard fortune somewhat. But first, another job. We go to Interlaken, Switzerland.
0: Interlaken? What for?
1: Ah, what for, he asks. Wait until you see her, that's all.
0: Oh, see you.
1: Helen, a face that launched 1,000 ships.
0: Paul, you're not going to tell me you're falling in love with a welder.
1: Oh, there's no time to lose, Alfred. We're not staying in Paris. We're taking the Swiss Express immediately.
0: Me too?
1: Yes, and on this trip, you're my valet, my man's man. Interlaken, here we come.

0: Excuse me, madame, that is, mademoiselle. Or, well, anyhow...
1: Oh, really, Monsieur Gallard? Does it matter?
0: We've been in the same hotel in Interlaken for 2 days, and I haven't danced with you. May I sit down here?
1: It's Bertrand's chair, and he might not like me.
0: Now, listen to me. I came to Interlaken to see you, not to see Switzerland.
1: You often have spells like this?
0: I said, listen. Supposing you've been poor for a long time and then suddenly became miraculously rich, happier and more carefree than ever in your life, free to follow your heart wherever it led. Tell me, are you married?
1: Why?
0: I must know.
2: Well, it's all right, Helen. I've arranged for a guide tomorrow. Oh, it's you again, Gallard.
0: Hello, Bertrand. I was asking your, madame, that is...
2: Madame?
1: He doesn't know, Bertrand. Monsieur Gallard, my brother.
0: Your brother?
2: Yes.
0: Well, how do you do, sir? Delighted. Delighted. Delighted, a brother of,
1: Berkeley. Helen Berkeley.
0: Helen Berkeley. Delighted. So you're a brother. Oh, I'm glad. Oh, that's... You look wonderful.
2: Yes, sir. Right. Well, please stop pumping my arm or I'll never be able to go mountain climbing with Helen tomorrow.
0: With Helen, did you say? Mountain climbing. Exhilarating sport. Mountain climbing. Very exciting. Brother. Oh, that's fine.
1: All right, Bertrand, this is far enough.
2: Oh, can you see Gallard from up here?
1: He's resting on that rocky ledge below us.
2: Oh. Now, all you have to do is slide down the cliff a bit and land on the ledge beside him.
1: Yes.
2: Ha ha, alone on the mountain. That's excellent.
1: You're cheerful, aren't you?
2: When the stakes are high, my spirits rise with the stakes.
1: Well, all right. Loop the other end of my rope around this rock, will you?
2: All right, you are.
1: Well, here goes nothing.
2: And now, scream convincingly as you slide down, darling. Bon voyage!
3: Help! I'm slipping! Help! Why do you like this?
0: Miss Berkeley.
1: I was on the ledge above you. I slipped.
0: You've no business climbing alone.
1: Well, don't leave me dangling here like a salami.
0: I'm very fond of salami.
1: Now, look.
0: I'm very fond of you.
1: Oh, please. Please cut this rope and let me down.
0: Will you go riding with me tomorrow?
1: No.
0: The next day?
1: No.
0: Friday?
1: Will you be good enough to get me down off this disgusting mountain, Mr. Gallagher?
0: Well, that's better. Now we're making some progress. Yes, I'll cut you down.

0: Now, aren't you glad you accepted my invitation, Helen?
1: The name is Miss Berkeley. I hardly know you.
0: Then how about dancing tonight? After all, I practically saved your life. You dance beautifully, Helen.
1: That's a bright new speech.
0: The truth is eternal. You dance enchantingly.
1: Oh, thank you, Paul.
0: How about going boating tomorrow?
1: I'm afraid not.
0: Why not?
1: I saw an American tragedy years ago. They go boating. The gal falls into the drink. She can't swim. He lets her drown. Poor gal.
0: Ah, he didn't love that gal.
1: All right, Paul, I'll go boating with you.
0: Why, Helen? Why will you go with me?
1: Because I can swim.
0: Oh. Fine, yes, well, let's dance.
1: Why did you just stop rowing, Paul?
0: Let's drift.
1: I've been drifting.
0: Helen, why are you unhappy?
1: Oh, Paul, I'm sorry if I showed it.
0: You're in some kind of trouble, aren't you?
1: Well, would you call marriage trouble?
0: You're not married.
1: I'm going to be married in 2 weeks.
0: No, I absolutely forbid it.
1: You don't even know him.
0: Who is he?
1: Pierre Prévost, the banker.
0: I'll knock him down.
1: It shouldn't be difficult. He's 62 years old.
0: 62? But why on earth?
1: Because he's rich, and I need money.
0: Why?
1: Not for myself, Paul, believe me. For my brother.
0: Bertrand?
1: He's in trouble.
0: How much trouble?
1: 5 million francs.
0: Well, I just happen to have 5 million francs. Would that help?
1: Paul. Oh, Paul.
0: What is it, darling? Tell me.
1: Oh, this is so dreadful. You make me feel so humble, so terribly ashamed. Can't you see? Don't you understand?
0: Well, Helen, all I know is that I love you very much and that I can't bear to see you unhappy. Anyway, I never could be trusted with money.
1: Oh, thank you, Paul. Thank you.
0: Then it's settled. You'll take the money.
1: It is settled, Paul. I'll never take the money. But thank you. Thank you so much for offering.
0: Isn't there something I can do?
1: Oh, yes, Paul, there is. Give me another week of all this. Riding with you, dancing, laughing, talking with you. Perhaps the Mediterranean?
0: Capri. Anna Capri. The Blue Grotto.
1: The Riviera. Monaco. Thank you so much for offering.
0: Isn't there something I can do?
1: Oh, yes, Paul, there is. Give me another week of all this. Riding with you, dancing, laughing, talking with you. Perhaps the Mediterranean?
0: Capri. Anna Capri. The Blue Grotto.
1: The Riviera. Monte Carlo.
0: Marseille, Naples, you say Monte Carlo?
1: Yes. Why?
0: Hmm? Oh, nothing, darling, but if you want to go to Monte Carlo, we go to Monte Carlo, win, lose, or draw.
2: 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All this the Frigidaire engineers knew when they designed the meter miser, and they designed it well. For today, the meter miser is known
3: has the simplest refrigerating mechanism ever built. So economical that it operates on less current than an ordinary light bulb. So powerful that it can make all the cold you'll ever need and still have power to spare. And so dependable that it is sealed in oil for life. Sealed against dirt and dust and moisture in a shell of steel no bigger than a man's hat. Remember this skill and experience when you think about your new refrigerator. Remember, a refrigerator is no better than the mechanism that makes it cold. And then remember, you're twice as sure with two great names. For Frigidaire is made only by General Motors. Hollywood Star Time continues now with the radio production of the 20th Century Fox picture, The Man Who Broke the Bank at Monte Carlo, starring Rex Harrison with Loreen Tuttle. 20th Century Fox is currently showing its Technicolor production, Do You Love Me?, which stars Dick Hames, Maureen O'Hara, and Harry James. Now, Act Two, The Man Who Broke the Bank at Monte Carlo.
4: Helen Berkeley, a beautiful American dancer, has succeeded in persuading Paul Gallard to return to Monte Carlo. From there on, it is certain that Paul's weakness for the gaming tables will make him lose all his fantastic winnings. Paul and his oddly chosen friend and partner, a Cockney taxi driver named Alfie, are preparing to check out of their hotel in Interlaken, bound for Monte Carlo.
5: I'll be very frank with you, Paul. I don't like this business of going back to Monte Carlo.
0: Alfie, I know that half our winnings are yours, and I promise that I won't go near the casino. But if I do...
5: Ah, there you have it. If he does.
0: Alfie, I've set myself a very modest limit. 1,000 francs. Now, not a sou more. When that's gone, I'm finished.
5: Well, just the same, I'm keeping back 1,000 francs out of my share of the money, just in case.
0: And what's troubling you?
5: That blonde Barclay woman. How do you know she's on the level? I've known that Monte Carlo gang to go to a lot of trouble to get their money back when they've lost heavy.
0: It's a very grave insinuation, Alfie.
5: Yes, ain't it, though?
0: No, I'll take it. Yeah?
6: Hello, Paul.
0: Oh, hello, Helen, darling.
6: Paul, I've changed my mind.
0: Change your mind?
6: I'm not going to Monte Carlo with you.
0: But, darling, I've made all arrangements already. But if you don't want to go, why did you ask me to take you with me to Monte Carlo?
6: Oh, you'll think it's silly, Paul.
0: But tell me, it's rather important.
6: Well, I have a little money, and I thought I might win some money to help my brother.
0: I knew it.
6: Knew what, Paul?
0: Oh, my valet had some fantastic plot dreamed up in which you were an adventuress financed by Monte Carlo. You were supposed to lure me back to the gaming tables, and when I'd lost my millions, you were going to toss me aside like an old toothpaste tube. Unless you're one of those delightful people who save old toothpaste tubes, are you?
1: You didn't believe that fantastic idea, did you, Paul?
0: No, of course not, darling.
1: Paul, I do love you so. There's someone at my door now. Goodbye, Paul.
0: Helen, wait a minute.
1: Goodbye, Paul. Yes, come in. Oh, hello, Bertrand.
7: Why aren't you on your way to Monte Carlo?
1: Well, because he wouldn't go.
7: What?
1: He changed his mind at the last minute. That's all I know.
7: Helen, my sweet, could you be lying?
1: Why should I lie about it?
7: Because you're in love with
1: him. Oh, you must be mad.
7: He didn't change his mind. You changed your mind. Just how much did you tell him?
1: Nothing. Just I wouldn't go.
7: Oh, you fool. You're throwing away the 250,000 francs the casino would pay us for this job. And what for? Do you think he'd marry you, a girl out of a dance hall?
1: I don't care.
7: Well, what about my share of that money, huh?
1: I tell you, I don't care. I'm quitting. I'm through.
7: And where do you fancy you're going? Helen!
1: Back to Paris and back to New York. I don't care which. But I'm through, I tell you, I'm through, that's all.
7: Oh, no, you're not through, my dear. Not just yet.
8: Oh,
7: I'm amazed to find you in your hotel suite. I thought you were going to Monte Carlo with Helen.
0: I was, but you changed her mind.
7: Oh, that's very odd.
0: Why?
7: Helen left for Monte Carlo a half hour ago.
0: She... Alfie!
5: Yes?
0: Order a car at once.
5: Order a car, me foot. I had our own taxi sent down here from Paris.
0: Better still, we're driving to Monte Carlo right away.
1: One's passage to Paris, please.
8: We've never been...
7: I wouldn't be so quick about that, Helen, if I were
1: Bertrand,
7: you.
1: Bertrand, why did you follow me?
7: I thought you'd like to know. I had a nice chat with Paul Gallard after you left. I told him you were on the way to Monte Carlo alone.
1: You didn't... He'll lose everything.
7: His taxi is only 50 miles from here already. Seems the trains couldn't get him there fast enough. Oh, he admires you.
8: Your ticket to Paris, mademoiselle.
1: Oh, well, I've just changed my mind. Exchange it for passage to Monte Carlo.
9: Ah, Monsieur Gallard, welcome. So happy to have you with us again.
0: Thank you, Monsieur Le Croupier.
9: A bit of baccarat, monsieur?
0: Yes, some chips, please.
9: Oh, but certainly. Banker, some chips for Monsieur Gallard.
0: 1,000 francs worth.
9: 1,000 francs worth, to begin with.
8: Mademoiselle?
1: Let me by, please.
8: You are Mademoiselle Helen Berkeley?
1: I said, let me pass. I must get to the baccarat table at once.
8: Dear pardon, but le directeur wishes to see you.
1: Director? I tell you, I've got
8: please
1: to get in.
8: Please come this along quietly, mademoiselle.
1: Why am I held a prisoner in your office?
10: Prisoner? Oh, Miss Berkeley, our guest. My compliments on your success in your mission. And our check for 250,000 francs. A nice sum, even when divided with Bertrand. Good work.
1: Mr. Gallard is loose?
10: Oh, naturally.
1: Much?
10: Much. Excuse me, please. Yes, Emile. How now?
11: His luck has changed.
10: What?
11: He's winning again.
10: Match.
11: Match.
10: Keep me informed. Oh, this is absurd. It can't happen again.
12: May I go now?
10: No, you may not go now. You'll stay here till the very finish, one way or the other.
9: Will you continue, Monsieur Gallard?
0: Why not?
9: Your bet?
0: Everything.
9: Oh! Huh? Everything?
0: A banker, if you please.
9: 10 million francs?
0: If you please.
9: Dealer, if you please. Rien ne va plus. For the syndicate. Wheat.
1: Eight for the house.
7: Shh, quiet.
9: Monsieur Gallard, your cards. Monsieur Gallard.
0: Gentlemen, a very pleasant good evening.
9: Huh? Well, but...
0: You have broke the bloke who broke the bank at Monte Carlo. My congratulations. Good evening, gentlemen. My coat and hat, please.
13: Oh, oui, monsieur. And the suitcase. That, too, is yours, no?
0: That, too, is mine, yes. But since I haven't a sou to my name, keep it as your tip until I can reclaim it. Good evening, mademoiselle.
14: Taxi, Paul, my pal.
0: Move over, Alfie. Give him my old cap with a beloved taxi driver's badge to fix there, too.
14: Broke?
0: Broke.
14: Oh, well. Easy come, easy go. Get in, Paul. Hey, wait a minute. Where's the suitcase?
0: Oh, will you hop inside and get it? And give the girl a coin, will you? Thanks.
14: But I will, and fast. That's a good girl. Suitcase, it is blocked. The idea.
1: Oh!
14: Sorry, lady.
1: I'm sorry. Paul!
0: Taxi, lady?
1: Oh! Sort of a joke is this. Why are you behind the wheel? Why that taxi driver cap and badge?
0: This is where I came in. Taxi, lady?
1: Take me around the block. I've got to talk to you.
0: Oh, no. I understand enough right now. Alfie was right. You were assigned to me, weren't you, by the casino?
1: Yes, I was, Paul, but
0: those
1: please,
0: accidental
1: you
0: meetings on the blue train, on the mountain. They were all carefully planned.
1: I know,
0: your
1: but
0: marriage,
1: Paul,
0: that rich old man, all part of the hoax, the game, the lie, if you please.
1: Remember your station.
0: What?
1: You're a taxi driver and I'm the passenger. Address me civilly.
0: Well, of all the impertinent...
1: Paul, you're broke, aren't you?

0: Thanks again.
1: Oh, Paul, please. Now let me speak. A thousand times I've wished you were penniless. So poor that when I said, Paul, I love you truly, you'd have to believe me.
0: Ellen.
1: And if you'd only let me explain how all this happened.
2: Taxi lady?
1: 10 times around the block, driver. And take your time.
0: Helen, darling, forgive me for doubting you for a moment.
1: I love you, Paul. Oh, dear.
0: What?
1: Look, there's poor Alfie waiting and fuming at the curb. Suitcase and all.
0: Let me handle Alfie.
3: Taxi, sir?
4: And when, if I may ask, will you get me out of here fast?
1: Alfie, what's wrong?
4: Get me out of here before that director sticks a blonde on me?
0: What on earth are you raving about?
4: You kept me waiting around. I had 1,000 francs loose in my pocket, so I just broke the bank at Monte Carlo.
1: Who?
0: You?
4: Me. Get me out of here. They're off to me.
1: Oh.
5: Come back, monsieur.
1: The director. Hurry, Paul.
0: Let's get out of here.
1: Oh.
0: With the man who really broke the bank at Monte Carlo.
1: Alfie.

0: Thank you, Rex Harrison, for your delightful portrayal of the man who broke the bank at Monte Carlo. And thanks to you, Loreen Tuttle, for your excellent performance. May we also express appreciation to the splendid supporting cast. Joe Kearns, Jay Novello, George Sorrell, Margaret Brayton, David Ellis, Ray Lawrence, and Gerald Moore. Rex Harrison will return in just a moment. This radio adaptation of The Man Who Broke the Bank in Monte Carlo was written by Milton Geiger, with music supervised by Alfred Newman. The production was under the direction of Robert L. Redd. Frigidaire's Hollywood Star Time is brought to you each week, direct from Hollywood, with the good wishes of your Frigidaire dealer, who today congratulates the automotive industry on its golden jubilee. A half century on wheels is being celebrated in a nationwide salute to the business which has done so much to let Americans live, work, and play better than other people on earth. So congratulations to the automotive industry, a great American industry, on their golden jubilee. We join with them in their slogan, hats off to the past, coats off to the future. Here again is Rex Harrison. Mr. Harrison, am I correct that this is your first radio appearance in America?
1: Quite right, Mr. Niles. Of course, I've made numerous appearances before the BBC microphones in London, but this is my first radio over here. I enjoyed being here very much today, and I most certainly shall tune into Hollywood Star Time next week to hear George Brent and Lynn Barry in their broadcast of Second Honeymoon. So until then, goodbye, and thank you all.
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3: Ladies and gentlemen, the editor of the Illyria Weekly Gazette, Mr. Will Rogers, Jr.
4: Thank you. You know, an old fellow once said that narrow-minded people are like narrow-necked bottles. The less they have in them, the more noise they make pouring it out.
5: Rogers of the Gazette, offering you again tonight, transcribed, another heartwarming story of a country newspaper and its friendly editor, and starring Will Rogers.

0: I'm Doc Clemens, a friend of Will's. I guess it's just natural. All of us in Elyria are mighty proud of our high school. Most of us went there. Well, not to this building, of course, but it's the same old school ground. I'm proud to say that the elm I planted there years ago in the Arbor Day ceremonies is a fine, leafy shade tree today. Yes, sir. I tell you all this so you'll know that we all stand behind IHS in anything it does. That's why everybody's parking is piled high with scrap this week. The senior class is having its annual scrap drive to raise money for the class gift to the school. And honestly, folks got some of the darndest things stacked in front of their houses.
1: A Turkish water pipe? Doc, you're kidding.
0: My word of honor, Maggie, big as you please. On Hazelboro's front lawn, a Turkish water pipe. Or maybe it's Egyptian or Indian for all of me, but a water pipe it is.
1: Well, the scrap drive always brings its share of novelties. Remember last year when the Bixby girls' total contribution was 4 stuffed blue jays and a full-scale skeleton?
0: Yeah. The salvage people refused the skeleton. Sent it back to the Bixbys and no questions asked.
1: Addie Bixby carted it to the high school, didn't she?
0: Yeah.
1: Gave it to the physiology classes or something like that?
0: Yeah, and just as it should be, too.
1: What do you mean?
0: I happen to know that it was Addie herself who spirited this self-same skeleton out of Elyria High School 40-odd years ago. On a dare.
1: Doc, how do you know that?
0: I dared her. And I happen to know that Addie has made countless efforts during the intervening years to get rid of the skeleton to the point of near distraction at times. I've even treated her for nerves because
1: Why,
0: of it.
1: Doc Clemens, you're the meanest man in town.
0: Yeah, and Addie's the stubbornest woman. I don't know how many times I've offered to take the skeleton off her hands, but she looked on it as some sort of defeat and wouldn't hear of it.
1: Well, if you know all about last year's skeleton, you probably have a bizarre collection of stories about the Turkish water pipe on Hazel Burrow's front lawn.
0: No, this one's got me baffled.
1: There's a name for a water pipe. What is it, a funny sort of name?
0: Yeah, I know what you mean. I come across it in crossword puzzles all the time. Yeah, it escapes me for the moment.
1: I wonder what it is. It's going to bother me till I think of it. Well, morning, Sam.
2: Morning, Miss Maggie. Doc, you need a haircut.
0: I was planning to stop by later today.
2: Close early today. Band practice every day this week. Getting ready for the halftime ceremonies at the big football game come Friday night, you know.
1: Say, that's right. Elyria plays Reedsville this week, doesn't it?
2: The homecoming game.
0: Yeah, the whole county will be there. You better get that band together for this one, Sam.
2: If you're referring to the band's performance at the Yancey game, let me tell you that no leader in the country can bring out a brass section that doesn't even show up for the game.
1: Too bad you can't make a place for a Turkish water pipe in the band, Sam. Hazel Burroughs could sit in with you.
0: Yeah, have you seen that thing on Hazel's front lawn, ready for the scrap pickup?
2: I keep pretty much to myself. Don't go poking my nose into what folks have out in their lawn. That's their business.
0: Oh. You don't poke around, huh? How about last year? I happen to know you collected 4 music stands off various and sundry lawns about Elyria.
2: Miss Maggie, I really came to see Will.
1: Well, he's at the dentist, Sam.
2: Oh, my. That could be very bad.
1: Well, just a little filling, I think, Sam.
2: Oh, he still has his own teeth then, huh?
0: Well, he had his own yesterday. Why?
2: Well, it could be very important that he had his own teeth. Well, then again, it might not matter at all.
1: Sam, are you making any sense?
2: Oh, yes. Yes, I am. Now, just one more question, and I'll have to run along. Mrs. Weatherwax, is she musical at all? Maybe play an instrument, say?
1: Well, she sings in the choir, but I don't think she plays any instrument. Does she, Doc?
0: Well, it seems to me she does take a swipe or two at the musical saw occasionally.
2: Uh-huh. Well, see, I sure hope Will has his own teeth, that's all. Tell him I'd like to see him as soon as I can, will you, Miss Maggie?
1: I sure will, Sam. And I hope you feel better real soon.
2: Oh, feel fine. Oh, Doc, you was wrong, you know.
0: Yeah, I know. I made that up about Miss Weatherwax and the musical saw.
2: I mean about the music stands. I did not take 4 music stands off various and sundry lawns about Elyria last year. Took 5.
3: Hi, Maggie. Doc?
4: Hello,
1: How
4: Will.
1: Is the dentist?
3: He was fine, but he darn near killed me.
0: Well, that settles it, Maggie. Will has his own teeth.
1: You don't know how happy Sam will be to hear that.
3: What's the matter with you two?
1: Well, it's been quite a morning. First, Doc came in with some strange news.
0: Now, that can wait. Tell him what Sam said.
1: He said he wanted to see you. When I told him you were at the dentist, he began asking questions like, do you still have your own teeth?
3: Yes, I do.
1: It seemed very important to him that you do. Then he wanted to know if Mrs. Weatherwax played an instrument.
3: Nope. Any more questions?
0: How about her teeth?
3: All her own, as far as I know.
1: Well, you better talk to Sam.
3: Yeah, I will. Now then, let me tell you, because you'll never guess in a million years. Let me tell you what I saw on Hazel Burr's front lawn this morning.
4: A Turkish water pipe.
3: Oh, you saw it.
1: Doc did. I'm just dying to see it. I think I've seen one since the old Valentino movies. Not that I saw any of them first run, of course.
3: Well, now, listen. Anyway, you two don't know so much. Because the correct word is not water pipe, it's hookah.
0: That's the crossword puzzle word we've been trying to remember, Maggie.
1: You remember, Doc. The Strand showed all his old pictures again just a few years ago.
0: Whose old pictures?
1: Valentino's.
3: Oh. Say, why does his name keep cropping up here? Now, we're talking about hookahs. Did you ever smoke one of them, Doc?
1: I just want it clearly understood that I never saw a Valentino picture first run, that's all.
3: Well, now listen, I'll tell you, Doc. Maybe we could meet for lunch and sometime and discuss these hookahs.
1: No, that's all right. Talk about them now. I'm interested, too.
0: You know, if I knew how to load it, darned if I wouldn't like to take a crack at smoking that contraption.
3: Might start a whole new trend. You know, what kind of a hookah do you smoke, Doctor?
0: Yeah. Or I switch to hookahs because they give me a longer, wetter smoke.
1: I think we ought to call Hazel. There must be some kind of a story there.
3: Hazel's kind of vague as to how she came by it. She said if she could recollect, she'd let me know.
0: Well, sir, it beats me. I've known Hazel Burroughs for years, but who'd have thought to look at her that she had a hookah in her attic all the time?
1: Poor Hazel. I bet everyone in town has called or stopped by to ask about it.
0: Well, of course, to my way of thinking, you shouldn't put things out on public display if you aren't prepared to answer.
3: I think you're right, Doc. If I wanted to keep anything secret in this town, I sure wouldn't pile it on top of a scrap heap in my own front lawn.
5: Larry Weekly Gazette. Yes, he's here. Hang on.
1: Well, you will. It's Sam.
3: Thanks, Maggie. Hello, Sam. What can I do for you?
6: Well, sir, you'll help me a lot if you'll tell me who's the rightful owner of that cornet I spotted on your parking this morning.
3: Oh, my golly.
6: I figured it was yours when I saw the initial WR on it. I put that with the fact that Mrs. Weatherwax don't seem to be the cornet
3: type. Well, now, look, yes. Sam, if I were you, just forget about it.
6: Well, now, I'm not a bit inclined to forget it, Will. Say, seeing you're at your office, I'll just come down and have a little talk
3: No, wait. I'll come up to the shop.
6: Well, if you prefer.
3: No, I insist. I'll come right away, Sam. There's no need for Mrs. Weatherwax to do a thing like that.
1: What's wrong, Will?
3: Nothing. Absolutely nothing's wrong. Only I got to go up to Sam's a while.
1: Doc, he ran out of here.
0: Proving that nothing, absolutely nothing, is wrong.
1: I've never seen him run about anything.
3: Now, look, Sam, look here. That cornet didn't belong with the stuff I put out for the high school kids.
2: I agree with you. Much too fine an instrument to be cast aside.
3: I told Mrs. Weatherwax to get rid of it a long time ago. Thought maybe the Boy Scouts or someone like that could use it.
2: The Elyria Civic Band can use it, Will.
3: Well, now, that's fine with me. The Elyria Civic Band can have it. It's a gift from an anonymous admirer.
2: You're not ashamed of playing a cornet, are you?
3: I'm just ashamed of the way I play it, that's all. Now, you're sure welcome to it. Office in very good shape. The valves are all fouled
2: up.
3: Oh,
2: no, it's in fine shape now. Business has been slow this morning.
3: That's my cornet?
2: Yep. It's as good as new.
3: Well, sure shined it up fine. Let me take a look at it. Hey, valves work fine.
2: You're quite a hand with instruments. Will, boy, how's your lip?
3: Oh, it's shot, Sam. It's just shot. Well, I've had trouble just blowing out a match these days.
2: Those are your own teeth, aren't they?
3: Sure, but... Oh, now look, Sam. Now look. You got the wrong man. Well, I haven't played a cornet since high school, band.
2: You sure look good holding it.
3: It's always been one of my strong points. Here, Sam, you take it.
2: Oh, no sense me taking it. Cornet won't do as much good all by itself. Will, doggone it, you got to join the band.
3: I can't do it, Sam. Now listen. You're welcome to the cornet, but honest, the biggest favor I can do the Elyria Civic Band is not to blow my own horn.

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This coming Sunday, they can enjoy Robert Cassadesus as piano soloist with the New York Philharmonic, which features Chaminade's Morena with flute solo by John Wummer. And there'll be delightful listening with Leopold Stokowski conducting the 20th Century Concert Hall. Yours on most of these same stations Sunday, presented by CBS Radio. Now we continue with the second act of tonight's show.

0: Oh, hi, Will.
1: Hello, Maggie.
0: What you got in the sack?
1: Nothing.
0: Is it a surprise?
1: Well, it's more of a shock.
0: Come on. What is it?
1: Nothing, Maggie. Nothing at all.
0: Then what are you hiding it in the drawer
1: for? I'm not hiding it. I just put it there.
0: What?
1: Nothing.
0: Yes, sir.
1: I'm sorry, Maggie. I didn't mean to bark at you.
0: Will, can't you tell me what's wrong? You ran out of here when Sam called you and you said it was nothing. Now you come back with a big sack full of nothing, put it in the drawer, and you still say it's nothing.
1: Well, it's nothing important. Any calls while I was out?
0: Hazel Burroughs called. Said she was coming down to shop anyway and drop in to see you.
1: Something about her hookah, I suppose.
0: I guess so. She's pretty tight-lipped about it, said she preferred to talk directly to you.
1: Huh.
0: Let me see. I know. Riley at the hotel called. Said the copy was ready for their ad. Something about having a new orchestra for the dance after the game, Friday night.
1: I'll go pick it up.
0: You written this week's editorial yet?
1: No, I haven't. This can't seem to come up with anything that satisfies
0: me. You said last week to remind you to write something about the band.
1: I did?
0: Uh-huh. Remember when there was no brass section at the Yancey game? You said it was a crying shame that Elyria didn't have a first-rate band. Something ought to be done about it.
1: Yeah. Well, I think I'll wait a few weeks before I tackle that subject, Maggie. I just don't think it'd be a smart move this week.
0: You were sure hot for it last week.
1: Well, I'm not hot for it this week.
0: Well, I am. I still think it's a crying shame that Elyria doesn't have a first-rate band. Why don't you let me write an editorial about it?
1: Not this week, Maggie. And don't press me for any more details.
0: If I ask why, you'll say nothing. And there will be all over again.
1: So you might as well avoid all that by not asking me why. Now I think I'll go over to the hotel and see Riley about his ad.
2: Hello, folks.
0: Hazel. Nice to see you.
1: Good morning, Miss Burroughs. Won't you have a chair?
2: Thanks, no. I'm in a bit of a hurry. The funniest thing came up. You know that water pipe thing I put out for the scrap drive?
1: Oh, the hookah.
2: The what-a?
1: Hookah. That's the real name for it.
2: Well, it may be a hookah to you, but it's been nothing but a headache to me the livelong day. Until about half an hour ago. I got this call from that antique fella west of town, and he says he'll give me $50 for it.
0: Why, Hazel, that's wonderful.
1: Sure is. Say, did you ever recollect how you come by it, Mrs. Burroughs?
2: Yes, sir, I did. And I must say it's one of the most fascinating stories you can imagine. I wasn't too clear when I talked to you earlier, Will, but when I spoke to Harry about it, he told me all the exciting details all over again. Oh, they're just intriguing, really.
1: Oh, well, now let's have them. It'll make a good feature for the Gazette.
2: Oh, it would. No doubt about it. Very interesting reading. But, Will, Harry won't let me tell you a word about it.
1: Why not?
2: Well, I was all primed to tell you, until I dropped Harry off at Sam's for a haircut. And, Will, you know how clannish the members of the band are. Harry's just real upset with you.
0: Why? He isn't even going to write the editorial about the band.
1: Never mind that, Maggie.
0: Well, what's he talking about?
1: Nothing.
0: Oh, that again.
2: I really don't blame them much, Will. The band works awfully hard to try and give Elyria some music, and you know how much abuse folks give them. Why, sometimes Harry near throws his trombone away when he hears the talk after one of their concerts.
1: Well, now, I'd like to help, Mrs. Burroughs,
2: help. Sam says he's fixed your cornet up fine.
1: Oh, I'll walk out with you, Mrs. Burroughs. I was just leaving.
0: I don't believe it.
2: Will!

0: Hey, Will, wait up.
1: Oh, hi, Doc.
0: Maggie said she thought I could find you at the hotel or near it, leastwise.
1: I've been to the hotel. Saw Riley about his ad for the Gazette. Something on your mind, Doc?
0: A little something. Will, it's snowballing.
1: Hmm?
0: About you and your cornet. Between Sam and Harry Burroughs and a few other band members, you've pushed Hazel Burroughs' hookah right out of the conversation.
1: Is that so? Folks must be pretty hard up for conversation then.
0: Son, it appears to me you ought to do something about it. I tell you, it's snowballing for fair.
1: Now, what can I do about it, Doc? For heaven's sakes, I offered the cornet to Sam and the Elyria band, and if he won't take it, I don't see that I can force it on him.
0: Sam says it won't blow all by itself.
1: Now, listen, just tell me this, Doc. Suppose you hadn't delivered a baby for something like 15 years. Would you agree to deliver one at halftime ceremonies of the homecoming game?
0: Well, now, I wonder if that's a comparable situation, Will.
1: It is as far as I'm concerned. Honest, Doc, I was no great shakes of the cornet player when I was at my peak. I tell you, it'd take a small miracle to make me good enough to play by Friday night.
0: Well, I'll take your word for it, son, but I don't know about Sam and Harry and the rest of the civic band. You see, Will, the talk is that you won't even try to help them out. And they're taking it like you were failing to answer a call to duty. Understand?
1: No, I don't.
0: As Hazel Burroughs says, you're always quick enough to point it out when other Illyrians are found wanting when it comes to civic responsibility
1: but
0: and duty.
1: Doc, none of them have heard me play. I told Sam that the kindest thing I can do for the band is not to play the cornet.
0: No, Will, it isn't. You just said it yourself. None of them have heard you play. Seems to me you owe it to them to show up at band practice this afternoon. Blow that fool horn for them, and if you're as bad as you say you are, they'll thank you to stay out of the band. But at least you'll have tried, Will.
1: Well, maybe you're right. It's an awful dirty trick to pull on old friends, but they sort of asked for it, haven't they?
0: I'll stand behind you, Will, even if they run you out of town for it.
1: Get your track shoes ready, Doc.
2: They've all gone, Will. You can come out now.
1: You didn't tell any of the band I was coming, did you, Sam?
2: Yes, Will, I did. I had to. Feeling was running so high against you, I just had to speak out for you and tell them you were coming to try out alone just this once.
1: They'll take your word for it. There's just no sense inflicting this noise on the whole band unless it's absolutely necessary.
2: Don't you worry. They'll take my word for it. Now, just relax, Will. I'll loosen up your face muscles. And when you're ready, go right ahead and blow.
1: Okay. How about the scales, just for a starter?
2: I can't think of a better place to begin. All ready now? One and two and...
1: Want me to take five?
2: No, no, I don't. I'll just you think about that lip. The breathing and control will come. Your finger works very good, Will. It's the best thing you do. So far, of course. Let's try.

0: You beginning to get the idea, Sam?
1: You just give up too easy, boy. Just you rest a spell. Sometimes, you know, we tense up, you know, times like this.
0: Now, Sam, be honest. I'm perfectly relaxed. You're the one that's tense.
1: Now then, I'm the band leader here, Will, and I'm not going to let you give up so easy. I want you to run that scale all the way this time, no matter how long it takes. You go all the way, from do to do.
0: Yes, sir.

0: You made it, boy. You made it. That's perseverance for you.
1: Are my ears still on?
0: Oh, that wasn't so bad, was it?
1: Sam, you're either tone deaf or you're desperate. That was awful. Now, why don't you admit it?
0: Will, I want you to try and try and try some more. I want you to take the music home with you. I want you to practice night and day. We need you, boy. The Elyria Civic Band won't have a bigger moment all year than this homecoming game Friday night, and you've just got to be able to count on you, Will. We've just got to. Now, you try again.

0: Doc, this is silly. Routing me out at this hour of the night. I don't hear a thing.
1: Come on up a little closer to the house. We'll probably just take a rest.
0: So was I. You beat my front door down.
1: Now just hush and listen.

0: He's a regular Gabriel.
1: I am proud to call him my friend. Do you realize, Maggie, Will hadn't even touched that cornet for nearly 15 years. Until just a couple of days ago.
0: All I know is he's barely been in the office since he went to band practice that first time. I was getting kind of mad, but...

0: There. Guess that does it.
1: What have you been pounding out so furiously, Will?
0: Well, Maggie, I just took the time out to write next week's editorial, that's all. A little thing about the civic band. Guess I'm a little more qualified to speak now than I was before.
1: You sure are. Well, you might as well know. Doc and I listened to you practice last night at your house.
0: It was kind of a sneaky trick, wasn't it?
1: I guess it was. Will, you were just great. Just simply great.
0: Oh, I wouldn't say that, Maggie. Cornette really deserves a lot of the credit, too, you know.
1: Now, don't pull any of that modest stuff with me. I heard it, and I say you were great.
0: Matter of fact, I was real gone, Maggie. I suppose you'll be at the game tonight.
1: I wouldn't miss it. Doc and Hazel Burroughs and I are going early so we can get a good seat near the band.
0: Fine. Well, gotta go pick up my band uniform. It's at the cleaners. Maybe I'll see you at the game, huh?
1: I hope so, Will. And just lots of good luck tonight.
0: Thanks, Maggie. I'll sure do my best.

0: Wow, what a first half that was. I've never seen the Elyria Blue Devils look better.
1: I've never seen them score a touchdown before.
2: Now, Doc, you promised you'd explain that play to me come halftime. It just don't make no sense to me to say he ran around his own end.
0: But that's what he did, Hazel. Now, it's real simple. The tailback's got a left end and a right end.
2: Now, you just stop right there, Doc Clemens. That's where you start making no sense at all. Tailback with two ends. What kind of talk is that?
0: Well, now, just listen and I'll tell you.
1: Sam's standing up. Fan's going to play.
0: Oh, my. Just wait till you hear Will, Hazel.

0: to that man go?
1: Yeah, and listen to the rest of the band. I never heard him play so good. By George, Will's just inspired, and that's what he does.
2: Isn't it beautiful? Just beautiful. And to think Will's responsible for the whole thing.
1: I'd give the credit to that fellow with a coronet.
2: Well,
1: Maggie, listen to the music.
3: But you can't be here, Will. You're down there, blowing your brain.
2: I declare nothing's making any sense to me tonight.
0: But Will, who's playing cornet?
1: Same fellow who was playing it last night when you and Doc were listening outside my window. His name's Hot Lips Halloran. He's got the new band out of the hotel.
0: Why, you as much as told me you were doing all that playing last night yourself.
1: No, I didn't, Maggie. I told you I was real gone, and I was. I wasn't even home last night.

You have just heard Rogers of the Gazette, starring Mr. Will Rogers, Jr., with Georgia Ellis as Maggie Button. Tonight's story was written by Kathleen Height and produced and transcribed by Norman McDonald. Featured in the cast were Parley Bayer, John Daner, and Jeanette Nolan. Trumpet effects by Claude Gordon. The special music was composed by Renee Garagank and conducted by Wilbur Hatch.

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0: 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Each winter, Mrs. Huntington Beebe goes to Miami Beach, and as a rule, she lingers on until the last dog is hung. Right now, it's spring 1942, and at the moment, Mrs. Beebe and her secretary, Lynn Horner, are in the upstairs sitting room playing gin rummy. The way Mrs. Beebe plays cards could be called casual. That is, she has a hard time keeping her mind on any one thing. Miss Horner, on the other hand, well, Miss Horner is a very good secretary.
1: Oh, you're a play, Mrs. Beebe.
2: Oh, yes. Such a lovely tune, isn't it?
1: Yes, Mrs. Beebe.
2: Oh, you're tired, aren't you, Miss Horner? It is getting late.
1: Oh, I'm not a bit tired.
2: Well, we'll go to bed when we finish this game.
0: That should give you some idea of how Mrs. Beebe plays gin rummy. It's easy to see that she lives in an untroubled and irresponsible world. Suddenly, however, the music on the radio stops. An announcer cuts in.
3: Here is a special announcement. A small tanker has been torpedoed off of Essie's Point.
2: Essie's Point?
3: The fate of the vessel is still unknown. But residents along the coast are asked to be on the lookout for survivors.
2: Oh, Essie's Point. Why, Miss Horner, that's right here.
1: Yes, Mrs. Beebe.
2: Oh, dear me, please turn off the radio.
1: Why, yes, of course.
2: Yes, I heard it. I know I heard it.
1: I beg your pardon.
2: I'm positive now that was what I heard. Yes, it sounded like, well, it sounded like boom. That's what it sounded like. And it was, let me see, it was right off there. Right off Eshe's Point.
1: Yes, Mrs. Beebe. Your deal, I think.
2: Oh, they'll be drifting in almost any minute now. Miss Horner, this is our call to action.
1: Yes, Mrs. Beebe.
2: Bring some blankets and a flashlight and hurry.
1: Yes, Mrs. Beebe.
2: And a bottle of brandy, Miss Horner, brandy. It's a long swim, you know, a long swim, and they'll be soaking wet.
1: Yes, Mrs. Beebe.

0: see, it's dark. Here, turn down the light, Miss Horner. No, wait. You don't suppose that submarine...
1: Oh, no, Mrs. Beebe.
0: No, I don't think so either. Well, turn on the flashlight, Miss Horner.
1: There.
0: No, don't hold it like that. We have to get closer to the water so we can sweep the light right along the edge of the... Why, there's one now.
1: Oh, Mrs. Beebe, look at him.
0: Oh, my.
2: My boat.
1: Oh.
2: Hit something. I crashed.
1: Oh, don't try to talk. Here, put your arm over my shoulder.
2: She sank.
1: There. Now lean on me. Oh, you're all wet.
2: Hold him.
1: Oh, I can't. Oh, he's collapsed.
0: Oh, of course. It's a wonder he didn't do it sooner after what he's been through. Now, the brandy, Miss Horner, the brandy.
1: Yes, Mrs. Beebe, but go easy with it.
0: Nonsense, Miss Horner. It's exactly what he needs, and plenty of it.

0: must have drowned. Must have drowned.
1: Lie still now. You're all right.
0: Mermaid. I guess I drowned all right. Sleep in the deep.
1: Oh, what's the matter?
2: Oh.
1: Is it your head?
0: I wonder.
1: What do you mean?
0: My head? No, it can't be. Mine never felt like this in my life.
1: Oh, poor boy.
0: Feels like the world's worst hangover.
1: I wouldn't be surprised if it is.
0: A hangover?
1: A hangover.
0: But why? When did people start getting hangovers from seawater?
1: It was the brandy.
0: Brandy?
1: Yes, you swallowed practically a quart of it. I kept telling you you'd had enough, but she kept pouring it into you.
0: She?
1: Mrs. Beebe.
0: And when was this?
1: After you staggered out of the water last night.
0: But you told her I'd had enough. You're smart as well as beautiful.
1: Oh,
0: who is Mrs. Beebe?
1: How about a little black coffee now, hmm?
0: Oh, sister, you're wonderful.
1: There you are.
0: Gosh, but you're efficient. Oh, nursey.
1: Does it taste good?
0: It's wonderful. You're saving my life. Confidentially, somebody emptied a pillow in my stomach.
1: Do you want some more coffee?
0: I sure do. Say, if I'm not too curious, who are you?
1: Lynn Horner. I work for Mrs. Beebe.
0: Oh, now she's in again. All right, let's face it. Who is Mrs. Beebe?
1: Mrs. Huntington Beebe. This is her house. You're wearing her late husband's pajamas.
0: Gosh, so I am. If you can call this wearing them.
1: Well, I guess he was smaller than you.
0: I know he was. Or you wouldn't have let her pick out such colors.
1: You mean Mrs. Beebe?
0: I was trying to have saying it. It feels like I'm talking baby talk when I even think the words Mrs. Beebe.
1: You're coming around all right, aren't you?
0: What do you mean by that?
1: That hangover. Coffee's fixing it, isn't it?
0: Well, maybe so, but I'm going to need an awful lot of nursing yet.
1: I'm a secretary, not a nurse.
0: That may be, but you sure nurse nice. What did you say your name was? Lynn, was that it?
1: Lynn Horner.
0: That's what I thought. Lynn. Pretty. Which is what it should be for you.
1: Now, look.
0: One thing more. Who am I?
1: You? You mean you don't know?
0: It's very funny you should ask me that. You know, when I was first coming out of it, you know, when I thought I was drowned and you were a mermaid?
1: Yes, I remember.
0: Hey, that's funny, isn't it? Me thinking you were a mermaid? I mean, well, after all, you're wearing slacks and... Wasn't that silly?
1: Was it?
0: Maybe not. Well, anyhow, when I was coming to, I thought for sure I was myself, but drowned, you understand. But now I haven't the faintest idea.
1: Well, maybe you'd prefer to read it for yourself.
0: Read it?
1: Here are all papers.
0: I'm in the papers now. Well, what for?
1: Well, you ought to know. Here, you look at them while I go tell Mrs. Beebe you're awake.
0: No, don't go. I'm not going to like Mrs. Beebe. Stay here with me, just the two of us. No, Mrs. Beebe, please. Just another cup of coffee.
1: But I promised her I'd let her know the instant you were awake. Now, excuse me.
0: But, my dear lady, I'm not awake, properly speaking.
1: Really, I must
0: know. And I can't read in this condition. I'll tell you what. You read the papers to me. That's the answer.
1: I've got to go, I promise. Besides, it's my job.
0: What's your job when a human life is at stake?
1: Oh, now, stop it.
0: But you can't ignore a plea like that, can you? Or can you?
1: Look, I won't be gone a minute. I know Mrs. Beebe will want to come right up. I'll come back with her.
0: Ooh, my head.
3: Oh, you're all right. Oh, I'm so happy, so unutterably happy.
0: That's nice.
3: I'm Mrs. Beebe, Mrs. Huntington Beebe.
0: Yes, I can imagine. I mean, so you're... Well, Mrs. Beebe, I certainly want to thank you.
3: Thank me? Oh, no, I'm the one who should be thanking you.
0: Oh, not at all.
3: After all, it isn't everyone who gets a chance to entertain a hero.
0: A hero? Lynn, Miss Horner, tell her I don't feel like a hero this morning.
1: Not even after the brandy?
0: No, not even.
3: What on earth are you two talking about?
0: Honestly now, Mrs. Beebe, I don't see anything at all heroic about...
3: Oh, now, you mustn't be so modest.
0: But I'm not...
3: Because we've been waiting simply hours and hours to hear the whole thing from your own lips.
0: We? What do you mean, we?
3: Why, the gentlemen of the press who came out to ask you a few questions. Miss Horner, will you open the door and let them in, please?
2: No. Oh, no, no, no, don't do that.
3: Please, Miss Horner. Yes, Mrs. Beatty. There he is, gentlemen. There he is. Now, be easy with him and don't take
4: What's
3: advantage of it.
4: What's your name, buddy?
0: Why, it's Bill Webster, but really...
4: Bill Webster. Did you have any warning?
0: Any warning?
5: Yeah, how fast did she sink?
4: Was it a direct hit?
0: Well, I guess it must have been. You see, the first thing I knew
6: was... Was there a loud explosion?
4: Yeah. When did you first hear anything?
5: How about the other members of the crew?
0: Crew? Is that what you said, crew? Crew?
6: Mm-hmm. Crew, sure. Anybody else get off the tanker before she went down?
0: The tanker? The tanker. The tanker? Yes, the tanker. Hey, now, wait a minute. Now, I know what you...
6: Hold it. There.
0: My eye.
1: Look, no more flashbulbs now, boys.
0: Now, look, fella.
5: Okay, buddy, okay. We got a pretty good idea how you feel. But let me ask you...
0: But listen, will you? There's been an awful mistake.
3: Oh, you poor boy. I'm sure there's been no mistake. You're the only one out of the whole crew who saved.
0: But I'm trying to tell you.
3: It's all been a terrible, terrible shock to you. That's what it is.
0: No.
3: Now, you mustn't say another word now. You're too upset. There's plenty of time later, and I'm sure these gentlemen will excuse you while you get a little rest.
6: Oh, sure.
3: And if there are any further details they need, I'll be glad to supply them.
0: Yeah, but...
3: So come along, gentlemen. Come along downstairs right this way. Yes. Now, Miss Horner, I think you might stay here in case Mr. Webster wants anything. All right, gentlemen, this way.
7: Okay, Miss
0: Bailey. They gone?
8: Yes, Mr. Webster.
0: Thank goodness. Hey, don't give me the same tone you used for that baby doll. I don't like that yes, Mr. Webster stuff.
8: No, Mr. Webster?
0: No, my name's Bill and you know it. You're going to stay here, aren't you?
8: Well, you heard Mrs. Beebe tell me to, Mr. Webster. Well, Bill, then.
0: That's better. Oh.
8: What is it?
0: Head. It hurts. Hurts awful. Put your hand on it like you did before. That did something for it.
8: Like that? Well, I can't stand here indefinitely with one hand on your head.
0: Sit down, then. Here. It's all right. I can move, you know. Uh-oh. Here it goes again. Now, put the hand back. That's right.
8: How long is this to go on?
0: Oh, a long time. I'm just beginning to be able to see you now.
8: Hmm. Remarkable.
0: I've got to see what I'm looking at, don't I? Before I'm fit to leave, I mean.
8: Oh, I expect you do.
0: So I've got to see something worthwhile to look at it. You see that, don't you?
8: Oh, yes, I can see that. And quite a bit more.
0: Well, is it my fault that Mr. Beebe's pajamas are so skimpy?
8: That's not what I meant, and you know it.
0: Gosh, you're beautiful.
8: Mr. Webster.
0: You've no idea. You're... beautiful.
8: By the way, Mr. Webster, would you be interested in looking over this fresh batch of papers that arrived a little while ago? With the newspaper men, in fact.
0: Not specially interested.
8: These have pictures with the stories.
0: Read me what it says.
8: Well, now this one says, heroic tanker survivor finds haven in socialite's home. Isn't that thrilling?
0: Do you find it thrilling?
8: Well, here... Here's another one. Look, wealthy Samaritan applies first aid in sea rescue.
0: What are those pictures?
8: Well, there's Mrs. Beebe's private beach.
0: Uh-huh.
8: With an arrow pointing to spot where prominent matron found torpedo victim. And that's Mrs. Beebe in her auxiliary nurse's uniform. And, this is a picture of you.
0: It is? Is that me?
8: Yes.
0: When did they get that?
8: Early this morning before you woke up. They propped you up in bed for it.
0: My, don't I look indifferent.
8: You were.
0: And the story? How's the story? Did it read all right?
8: Read like the wildest fiction.
0: Hmm. Does it, is it thrilling enough to satisfy you?
8: Well, it's almost too thrilling. Almost more than I can bear.
0: Yeah, I know how you feel. Sometimes I can hardly believe it myself.
8: And, what do you do when one of those moments hits you?
0: Well, I just look at you.
8: Oh. Oh, I see. Yes, I think I do see.
0: I wonder if you do.
8: Is there anything else you want right now?
0: Do you want to go?
8: Well, if there's nothing you need.
0: But why?
8: I have quite a lot of work to be done.
0: Well, aren't you interested in my story?
8: Oh, yes. Very much interested.
0: Well, then sit right down and I'll tell it to you. It'll fascinate you, for you, I hope. It'll keep you so enthralled that you'll forget all that work that's piled up.
8: It will, huh?
0: Yeah. Sit down, sir. When I think of what a narrow escape I had...
8: Have you been a sailor for long?
0: Huh? Yes. Yes, years and years. I shipped away to sea when I was just a little tot. Borneo, China, Spain. Why?
8: Oh, nothing. Just that I had the impression that people who worked on oil tankers had dirty fingernails.
0: Oh, but we were carrying refined oil. It was a very refined tanker.
8: I see.
0: Hey, how about a cigarette?
8: Sure. Here.
0: What's the matter, Lynn?
8: Matter? Nothing's the matter.
0: Oh, come now.
8: I don't know what you mean.
0: The way you act.
8: How am I acting?
0: Strange. Like you...
8: Like I what?
0: Look, Lynn, don't you like me?
8: Why, I'm very fond of you.
0: Oh, gosh, is it as bad as all that? What's the matter with me?
8: Nothing.
0: Oh, now, listen.
8: There's nothing the matter with you. Guess if anything's the matter, it's with me.
0: With you? What do you mean?
8: Well, I guess I'm pretty narrow-minded about some things.
0: But I don't understand.
8: Well, if I ever find out, for instance, that a person is a fake, well then...
0: That a person is a fake?
3: Oh, Mr. Webster, Mr. Webster, are you busy? Because the newsreel men are here, and I promised to let them have just a few minutes of your time.
0: Oh, my gosh.
3: Oh, that's so nice of you, Mr. Webster. It won't take a minute. In here, gentlemen, come right in and set up those things.
8: I'll see you later, Mr. Webster, after the newsreel men get your story.
0: Lynn, wait. Lynn, wait a minute.

0: Lynn. Hello, hello. Where have you...
1: Bill, listen to me.
0: No, you listen to me. Where have you been keeping yourself? I wanted
1: Bill,
0: to tell you...
1: Bill, the tanker just landed at Miami. They announced it on the radio.
0: But I thought it was torpedoed, wasn't it?
1: Well, they managed to patch it up somehow. They limped into port an hour ago.
0: I see. That's swell, isn't it?
1: The whole crew was safe.
0: All of them?
1: Yes, all of them.
0: That's swell, too.
1: Nobody missing, the radio said.
0: Nobody missing at all?
1: Bill.
0: Yes, Lynn.
1: I was right, wasn't I? The hunch I had.
0: You were right.
1: Oh, Bill.
0: I never saw that tanker in my life. Oh. I was out sailing all alone in my little sloop, getting in on the auxiliary motor, and I fell asleep. The next thing I knew, I crashed into a rock or something. The boat sank, and I had to swim ashore. That part wasn't a fake, and I wasn't faking when I hit that beach. I was really all in. But that doesn't count, does it?
1: Bill, why did you do it?
0: Well, most of it I didn't do, if you remember. In fact, Mrs. Beebe personally accounted for about 90% of it herself.
1: But you let them go on building up a story. And the whole thing was a rotten fake.
0: All a fake, except one thing.
1: What was that?
0: This part was no fake, Lynn. You were the most beautiful thing I ever saw when I woke up this morning. And every time after that, when I looked at you, I wanted you to like me.
1: I'm sorry, Bill, but I hate a fake worse than anything in the whole world.
2: Mr. Webster, I've got the most wonderful surprise for you. Oh, it's tremendous. You'll never guess.
0: What is it now?
2: I've just been talking to the captain.
0: The captain? What captain?
2: The captain of your tanker, silly.
0: The tanker, yes.
2: He called me on the phone just now. He'd read about you in the papers, and he was so excited he could hardly talk.
0: I can understand that.
2: He just couldn't believe it, he said.
0: That's just how he'd feel, all right.
2: So you know what I did?
0: What?
2: I invited him to come right out and see for himself.
0: Gee, that's wonderful of you, Mrs. Beebe. When is he coming?
2: He's on his way right now.
0: Mrs. Beebe, how long ago did you talk to the captain?
2: Oh, not over 10 minutes ago. He should be here any minute now.
0: Well, at least I won't have long to wait, will I?
2: No, there was just one little thing that might delay him. He said he had to stop and pick up some Navy authorities because he said they'd like to meet you, too.
0: The Navy now?
2: Yes, isn't it exciting? I just can't sit still. I'm going to run down and be there to meet them when they arrive, but I'll bring them right up, Mr. Webster, the moment they arrive. That's a promise.
0: And I know you're a woman of your word, Mrs. Beebe.
2: Now, don't you be impatient. I won't keep you waiting.
0: You see, Lynn, let that be a lesson to you. That's what happens to fakes.
1: Bill, you've got to get out of here.
0: Yeah?
1: They'll be here any minute. You've got to hurry.
0: Well, why do you want me to go?
1: Don't you understand, Bill? They'll make all sorts of trouble for you if they catch you.
0: Well, I deserve it, don't I?
1: Oh, don't be silly. Hurry.
0: I thought you said you hated a fake.
1: Why, I do. That is, well, of course I do.
0: And we work it all out. I am a fake.
1: Will you stop talking and do something? I'll get you a dressing gown out of the closet.
0: If I'm a fake and you hate them, why are you so afraid something will happen to me?
1: Oh. There isn't any time to talk now. Here, here's the dressing gown. Now, put it on.
0: Oh, that was Mr. Beebe's, too, I can see.
1: Never mind. Just put it on.
0: You know what I think? I think it's because you're in love with me. Isn't that it?
1: There's a trellis outside this window. Now, you can climb down there.
0: Oh, gosh, what a dressing gown.
1: You can get through the garden without anyone seeing you.
0: You do love me, don't you? Don't you, Honest?
1: Oh, shut up. Get out that window and climb down that trellis. Now, go on.
0: Isn't it because you love me? Isn't it?
1: Have you got your foot on it?
0: Yeah, I'm all set here.
1: You can climb right on down. Now, hurry, Bill. Hurry up and get going. They'll be here any minute.
0: I won't move a step till you tell me that you love me.
1: Bill, they're here. They're at the front door.
0: Well, then why don't you say it?
1: Oh, please, Bill, there isn't time.
0: It doesn't take long. Just say...
1: Bill, climb down that trellis and get out this minute.
0: Well, I know it's true anyhow. All right, here I go. But you wait for me. I'll be...
1: Bill, look out! Oh!
2: And this is the gentleman from the Navy.
3: Oh,
2: what on earth is wrong?
1: Mrs. Beebe, he's outside. Outside.
2: What are you talking about?
1: Bill, he's hurt. Oh, let me by.
2: Oh, nonsense. Now, these gentlemen want to see him. They're from the...
4: What's that, young lady? He fell.
1: He's outside. Oh, he's dead. I know it.
2: Oh, Miss Horner, I can't make heads or tails of what you're saying. Now, you try to compose yourself.
1: The trellis broke and he fell. He's outside and he's hurt.
4: You mean he was climbing out of the window, miss?
1: Yes.
2: Oh, that doesn't make sense, Miss Horner.
1: Well, I heard it's the truth.
4: We'd better go down to the garden, Mrs. Beebe. The young man may be hurt.
2: Oh, very well. This way, gentlemen. And, Miss Horner, bring the brandy, please.

0: There he is. Oh, Bill.
1: There, now. I'll see to it.
2: But I don't understand. What's he doing there among the petunias?
0: He fell. The trellis... Oh, let me go.
2: No, Miss Horner, now control yourself. Leave this to me. You stay right here.
3: Let me see him clearly.
0: Captain.
3: Excuse me a moment.
0: Captain, you've got to understand.
3: Yes.

0: to do any harm.
1: I knew it. As soon as I see the papers, I say to myself, that is him.
0: But he wasn't trying to take any credit for anything. He was just sailing his little boat.
1: Then it is truly him. The man who was sailing the little boat. That is our hero.
0: But he was only... What did you say? Hero.
1: Yeah, that is it. The word for him is hero.
2: Tell her about it, Captain. She seems to be interested.
0: Oh, yes, I am.
2: She's coming around nicely, miss. No bones broken as far as I can see. She'll be all right in a minute. That is, if Mrs. DeHibble with the brandy.
0: Oh, thank you.
2: Tell her about the young man, Captain.
1: That he is the hero who saved our lives. We are lying there helpless. The submarine has torpedoed us. We are hit. We cannot move. The submarine is going to shell us. Give it to us again. I see the periscope sticking up out of the water. It is goodbye.
0: Goodbye?
1: You understand. The submarine will surface and kill our ship itself from her deck gun. It will not waste another torpedo when we are already helpless.
0: Oh, I see.
1: Well, we are lost. It is all over. And then I see the little boat. He's heading right for the periscope. He has no thought of the danger. None whatever. He's risking his life for us.
0: You mean Bill?
1: I hold my breath for him.
0: What happened then?
1: Little boat right ahead. He smacked the periscope of the submarine right now. We are saved.
0: But I don't see how...
1: Well, without the periscope, the submarine cannot see. It goes ever from there. Perhaps even it sees, but probably not. But it is frightened. It does not know what hit it, so it submerges and goes away from there. We are saved.
0: And Bill?
1: Oh, that is what worries me. I do not see the man in the little boat again. The little boat is gone. Vanished. Sunk. And the man I do not see. I don't know what happened to him until I see today's papers in Miami.
0: Oh, Captain.
2: All right. We'll get him back up to bed. He'll be all right. You better go easy with that brandy, Mrs. Beebe. I believe he's had enough.
0: Oh, Bill, poor boy.
1: You're faint, no?
0: Well, now, perhaps you want to have a little of this brandy yourself.

0: Poor thing.
1: Here it is again. This time I am dead.
0: Why, still now, you're all right.
1: She's a nurse again.
0: You're all right, Bill. Just be quiet.
1: She knows me. It's Lynn, all right.
0: Bill, stop being silly.
1: Lynn.
0: What is it?
1: I got that hangover again.
0: I know.
1: Mrs. Beebe and her brandy?
0: She thought you needed it.
1: That's all right as far as it goes. Trouble is, it goes too far.
0: Lie still now. You'll be all right.
1: Put your hand on my head.
0: Mm-hmm.
1: Hey, Lynn.
0: Yes?
1: Will that black coffee happen again?
0: Any minute now, darling.
1: What did you say?
0: Now, look, Bill, I've got to go. I promised Mrs. Beebe I'd let her know the instant you were away.
1: No, not yet.
0: Let you go of my hand, Bill. I've got to go.
1: Oh, no, you don't. I'm holding onto your hand until...
0: Bill, the reporters are waiting downstairs to see you.
1: Let them wait. You're not going yet. Come here.
0: No. Now, listen, Bill. I promise.
1: Not till you tell me.
2: You're awfully strong for the things you've been through.

You have just heard He Woke Up Famous, a short story by Corey Ford, adapted especially for Author's Playhouse by Carlisle Stevens and directed by Mr. Albert Cruz. Mr. Michael Romano was featured in the role of Bill Webster, Miss Mary Lou Neumeyer played the part of Lynn Horner, and Miss Muriel Bremner was heard as Mrs. Huntington Beebe. Others in the cast were Mr. Robert Derenforth, Mr. Ray Suber, and Mr. George Caesar. The original musical score was written and conducted by Dr. Roy Shield. This has been the second in a new 9-week series of Author's Playhouse productions. 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

0: Vicks, the makers of Vicks VapoRub, Vicks Vatronol, Vicks Cough Drops, and Vicks Inhaler, brings you the matinee theater production of Elizabeth the Queen, starring Victor Jory as Lord Essex, and featuring Judith Evelyn as Queen Elizabeth. Miss Evelyn is the winner of the award for the finest performance of the year as the star of Angel Street. You know, more and more millions of people are using Vicks Vatronol nose drops to relieve distress of head colds. 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
1: Ladies and gentlemen, today from the stage of the Matinee Theater, Vicks presents the dramatic romance of Elizabeth the Queen, based on the play by Maxwell Anderson. Lord Essex has just returned from a war mission. As he strides down the corridor of the royal palace towards throne room, he meets an old rival and enemy, Sir Walter Raleigh, splendidly attired in a suit of silver armor.
2: Well, Sir Walter Raleigh. I've had news of your latest fashion and dress, but you're even more splendid than I had imagined.
3: Be careful, Essex. I don't take kindly to insults.
2: Sir Walter's in silver. The world's outdone, the moon's outmooned. He gleams down every passageway, and every head's turned after him.
3: I've borne much from you in the past, out of respect to the Queen, my Lord of Essex. But I warn you, I'll not bear much more.
2: Well, if you wish to go about dressed as a dandy for a queen while other men are out fighting for her, then you must expect a few insults.
3: You call that child's play you've been indulging in, fighting?
2: Perhaps you'd like a taste of my sword yourself, Sir Walter.
3: I'll gladly give you a taste of mine any hour that you care to name, my Lord of Essex. Odd's blood, but you're an impudent puppy.
4: Your Majesty is asking for you, Sir Walter.
3: Thank you, Mr. Bacon. We'll continue this discussion later, Essex.
2: You've only to name the time and place, Raleigh.
4: Well, Essex, it's good to see you back at the palace.
2: It's good to be back. Is Her Majesty busy at the moment?
4: I don't know how busy. She asked me to send Raleigh to her. Essex, you have enough on your hands without quarreling with Raleigh. You quarreled with the Queen again, my judgment, and that's done you no good here at court. You're going to have to make a decision pretty fast, my friend.
2: What kind of decision?
4: Whether to retain the favor of the Queen or the favor of the people. Your war records will be splendid, and you've caught the public's heart. That is your danger. The Queen cannot let you eclipse her, even if she loves you.
2: I hope she loves me. Oh, Bacon, if she were my mother's kitchen hag, toothless and wooden-legged, she'd still make all the other women colorless. I love her, I fear her, I hate her, I adore her, I worship...
5: Indeed, of whom are you speaking, Lord Essex?
2: Why, of you, my Queen.
5: Indeed. Step into the throne room, Lord Essex. I should like to speak to you alone.
2: Yes, Your Majesty.
5: Well, you are a long time returning from this last mission.
2: Did you miss me, my queen?
5: Why, no. We've been very busy here at court.
2: I missed you. Every night there was a moon, I'd look at it and say, I wonder if somewhere half the world away Elizabeth is looking at that moon and thinking of me.
5: Why should I be thinking of you? You left me without one word of farewell. You left in anger. I've not forgotten that quarrel the night you left.
2: No. What was it about?
5: I don't remember.
2: You did miss me. Oh, my dear. My beloved. Oh, it's been so long since I've held you in my arms. So long since I've kissed you.
5: Oh, Essex, you are so young. And you are strangely winning and strangely sweet. Yes. I missed you. Yes, I looked at the moon and said, blast him, curse him for leaving me alone like this, for counting wars more important than love. And then finally all I said night after night was, God bring him back to me. We quarrel too much, Essex.
2: Yes, I know. This same thing that draws us together sometimes hurts and blinds us until we strike each at the other.
5: It has gone on a long time. I'm afraid it will end badly.
2: Oh, Elizabeth, Elizabeth, Elizabeth, I love you. I will love you until I die, and beyond that. I love you beyond all measure, beyond all sense, beyond all reason, my dear, my dear.
5: There's the chime. We must go to the council meeting. They will want to hear your report. I wish the clock had not struck just now. I wish this moment might have gone on a little longer.
2: Before the meeting, let me ask you, has there been any talk of the Irish problem of Tyrone's rebellion?
5: Yes. They must make a decision today.
2: It's deadly serious, Elizabeth. This uprising is spreading north and south. We must get our armies in there and crush it, or we'll lose all hold.
5: You will not volunteer to go, will you, my darling? You will stay at my side for a time now, won't you?
2: Yes, I'll stay. But someone must go.
5: We shall send someone else. You and I are growing older. We have only a little time left for life and for love. Yes, we shall send someone else to Ireland.

0: Now that we have the report from Lord Essex, has the council any further business?
1: Yes, Your Majesty, there is the matter of Ireland.
0: What do you recommend, Lord Burley?
1: We must move at once. They've helped now from Spain, and this rebellion endangers all England. We must stamp it out, and that needs a leader.
0: What leader have you in mind?
1: The best we have.
2: Your Majesty.
0: Yes, Lord Cecil.
2: Sir Walter Raleigh and I were speaking of the council, and he said that he would go to Ireland if you requested it.
0: What have you to say?
3: Yes, Your Majesty. Yes, Your Majesty. But I think there's one hand in this. I think if I... Lord Essex.
4: In your capacity, do you suggest I accompany you, sir?
2: That's... You, Lord Essex, and Sir Walter could lead commands, landing north and south and leading the crush back. But, of course, Sir Walter should be Lord Protector of Ireland.
4: That, Cecil, is a deliberate insult.
2: It is not. I speak for the good of the state. Raleigh has more experience.
4: The good of the state? Your Majesty, am I expected to swallow this from a clerk, a pen pusher?
0: Careful, Essex. Whoever makes you angry has already won.
3: Then I will go to Ireland alone, since you will not go.
4: As you said I would not go, and if I did go, I would go alone as Lord Protector.
0: That you shall not. I have come where they live.
4: Your Majesty, Sir and Raleigh are my enemies because they cannot bear anyone to have any power but themselves. And I take it hard that here in the Queen's Council, I have no trust or friend.
0: It hard that you should part you before me.
3: I'm... Lord Essex, will you join me in the fight in Ireland, or will you stay safest?
4: I will join you in Ireland.
0: Essex!
4: Since they've challenged me, I go to Ireland. I go. Give me what men and horse I need and put me in absolute charge. And if I fail to put down this rebellion, then take my sword and break it. I'll never use it.
0: Listen to me.
4: They challenge me, Your Majesty.
0: If you volunteer to go to Ireland, no one can stop you. But since the decision is left, all reflect a little.
4: My Queen Raleigh and Cecil think that once I'm gone, they can ruin me here at home. And I say to them, try it. I'll go to Ireland. And I'll return a greater problem to Cecil's and the Raleigh's than when I went.
5: Well, my Queen, I am ready to leave for Ireland. My men are waiting at the gates.
0: Oh, I wish you were not going. There is a great weight upon my heart about this trip. I feel as though I were bidding you goodbye the last time.
5: No, you'll see me again. I'll come back with victory, my banners flying.
0: I'm afraid. Oh, I am afraid.
5: Do not be afraid. Let not your forebodings trouble you. They mean nothing. I'll remind you of that when I'm back and all is well.
0: Oh, I've had my fill of meddling in wars and foreign affairs. Never yet has a warlike expedition brought me back what it cost. I have no faith in wars or what wars win.
5: Guy, you're talking like a woman now, not a ruler.
0: You think you would rule better, don't you, Essex?
5: Yes, and that does not mean that I do not love you. Remember that. But I think you fail at times as a ruler because you cannot think and act like a man.
0: Why should I act and think like a man? A woman's thinking is wiser, cooler, and kinder, Lord Essex. If you want my kingdom, it will be necessary to depose me to take it.
5: Oh, you're a touchy queen, my beloved. Do not be angry if I like you better as a woman than a ruler. Let us not quarrel this time.
0: Oh, Essex, hold me close a moment. Hold me close. My heart keeps saying, if he wins, that will divide us. And if he loses, that too will divide us.
5: I will win, and it will not.

0: and forgive you if you need it. Here. My father gave me this ring and told me if ever he lost his temper with me to bring it to him and he would forgive me. Here. Take it.
1: Oh, beloved. If ever you are angry, rings will not help.
0: Oh, this one would. I should think of you as you are now, and it would. Take it.
1: I want no pledge from you, but I will take it and wear it so that you will be with me all the time that I'm away from you.
0: Yeah, take it for a better reason. Take it lest you and I should wake some morning strangers and enemies in an alien world. Take my ring, my beloved.
1: You are afraid you will not love me always?
0: No. I am afraid that you will not love me and will not let me love you. Godspeed, my darling. Come safely home. Write to me and miss me in Ireland.
1: I will write to you and I will miss you. Goodbye, my queen.

0: In just a moment, Act Two of Elizabeth the Queen from the stage of Vic's Matinee Theater. The more mothers you talk with nowadays about children's colds, the more this one significant fact stands out. The modern way most mothers use to relieve distress of children's colds is to rub Vicks VapoRub on throat, chest, and back. Now, let me tell you the reasons for this outstanding choice. The moment you rub it on, VapoRub's relief-giving action starts right into work to help relieve congestion and irritation in the upper breathing passages, the coughing spasms, sore throat, and that muscular soreness or tightness. And results are so fine because VapoRub penetrates into the cold, congested upper bronchial tubes with its special, soothing, medicinal vapors. And at the same time, it stimulates chest and back surfaces like a comforting, warming poultice. And this penetrating, stimulating action of VapoRub keeps on working for hours to bring such welcome relief. So, mother, take the advice of millions of other modern mothers. Try VapoRub. And bear in mind that only VapoRub gives you this special penetrating, stimulating action. Yes, it's the best-known home remedy for relieving miseries of children's colds. Vicks VapoRub.
1: And now the second act of Elizabeth the Queen, starring Victor Jory as Lord Essex, with Judith Evelyn as Queen Elizabeth. Lord Essex left for Ireland, and the days went by, the weeks, and finally the months. Elizabeth wrote letter after letter, but Cecil and Raleigh saw to it that the letters never reached Essex, and they also saw that none of his letters reached the Queen. And so an estrangement grew between Essex and Elizabeth, deep, bitter, dangerous.
2: Bacon.
3: Your Majesty?
2: See that this communication reaches Lord Essex as soon as possible. You may read it.
3: My Lord Essex is hereby ordered to disperse his men, return to England straightway, and immediately give himself up.
4: Your Majesty, isn't that a bit harsh?
2: Harsh? When I have been informed that Lord Essex has joined with Tyrone against me, and that he will come here with his armies to capture London?
3: Did this information come from Cecil and Raleigh?
2: It is immaterial where I learned it. If things were not wrong between us, an answer to my letters would have been forthcoming. Send the dispatch, Mr. Bacon.
3: Yes, Your Majesty.
5: Listen to this marvel. My Lord Essex is required to disperse his men and return to London straightway and immediately give himself up.
6: Oh, no, Essex. I cannot believe Her Majesty would send such an order.
5: I can. In all these months, I've had no word from her, and then... this. Well, if she thinks that I will take this kind of treatment, she's insane. By the people's own choice, I'm more the ruler of England than she is. I will not disperse the men. Pass the news at once. We'll break camp and start for London immediately.
7: I've come with my army, Elizabeth.
2: Yes, Lord Essex. What news do you bring me from Ireland? I am told you have joined the rebels.
5: That's a lie.
2: You held parleys with Tyrone?
5: Of course I held parleys with Tyrone. They were part of my plans.
2: Your plans? Why did you not write me of your plans? Am I supposed to know what happens on the other side of the Irish Sea without being told?
5: I wrote you fully, but you never answered.
2: You wrote me?
5: Yes, over and over and over.
2: And you had no letters from me?
5: Not one.
2: Then your letters were kept from me. Before heaven, there shall be some neck stretched around here. I wrote you many times. Oh, Essex, you should never have gone away.
5: My dear, I've missed you. I've missed you so desperately.
2: It's funny how one person's arms can bring a woman peace and happiness. When your arms are about me, I feel safe and happy and content. And when you're gone, I feel lost, homeless, and friendless. Oh, Essex, it's a tragic thing to love so terribly. I thought, because I was older, that you'd met someone young in Ireland. Someone young and lovely.
7: Elizabeth, listen to me. No young girl could please me after you. You've spoiled me for youth. No young girl could have your warmth, your tenderness, your wit, your grace. You are the woman that every man seeks and hopes to find, and you are mine. Oh, my...
2: You shall stand behind my chair, and together we shall build an England to make the old world wonder and the new world worship. What is it? What's wrong? Why do you look like that?
7: Elizabeth, I have brought my army.
2: Yes, you have brought your army.
7: No, if you were only angry, it would be easier to say this. Elizabeth, the throne is yours by right of descent and possession, but if there were a people's choice, I should carry the country before me. And since this is true, and since we are equal in love, should we not be equal in power as well?
2: We are equal. I have made you equal.
7: Yes, but it's still all yours to grant or take away.
2: What other way could it be?
7: I think I'm as worthy to be king as you are to queen.
2: Oh, Essex, Essex, you're so young in policy. If I were to grant you anything like that now, everyone would say that you had forced it on me by your revolution. No one in the kingdom would have any confidence in the crown.
7: Then now, when the country is mine, the court in my hands, and you are my prisoner, you... what would you have me do? Disband my army and give back your kingdom? Give it back to you?
2: Did you say I am your prisoner?
7: The palace and city are in my hands. England is mine now for the taking.
2: Oh, Essex, you are a child in war as you are in council. No army opposed you. No guard was set to stop your entrance with your men. Well, at least I know now what it was you wanted. My kingdom.
7: Not entirely. I want power, and I think I'm fitted to have power. But I want you too. Oh, Elizabeth, give me the word I ask. Let me sit beside you on the throne. And my soldiers shall leave, and you shall be free.
2: That I shall believe when it is done.
7: And I will believe you when you promise.
2: All right. You have my promise. You shall share the realm with me.
7: My beloved. My beloved. Marvel! Marvel!
6: Yes, my lord.
7: Carry out the orders of release. Dismiss my guard and return the palace into the queen's hands. Release all prisoners and let the queen's guard resume their stations.
6: Yes, my lord.
7: Palace will be returned as quickly as it was taken. This is our last quarrel.
2: Yes, our last. Tell me, if I clapped my hands now, would my guard come or yours?
7: Yours.
2: You won't mind if I call them?
7: Why, no.
8: Yes, your majesty.
2: Well, I do have a guard once more. Is the palace in our hands again, captain?
8: Yes, your majesty. Lord Essex's men are marching from the palace.
2: I have ruled England a long time, a lord of Essex. And I have found that he who would rule must be quite friendless, without mercy, and without love. Captain, arrest Lord Essex. Take him to the Tower and keep him safe.
7: Is this a jest?
2: I never jest when I play for kingdoms, my lord of Essex.
7: I trusted you.
2: I trusted you, and I learned from you that no one can be trusted. Arrest Lord Essex. Arrest him. In England, my lord, we execute traitors.

0: Another half hour gone.
1: He dies within the hour, Your Majesty. The priest is with him.
0: I know. I thought surely he would send me word by now. Go, Mr. Bacon. Take Lord Essex from his cell and bring him here. I dare not wait longer.
2: You sent for me?
0: Yes.
2: It would have been kinder to leave me with my thoughts until the axe came down and ended them.
0: You must have known I never meant that you should die.
2: Why not? I am guilty of treason, and treason is punishable by death.
0: God knows I am proud and bitter, too, with much cause. But I have sent for you. I have taken the first step. Do not make me take the next.
2: The next is to the scaffold.
0: Will you make me tell you first how much I've longed for you? It's hard for me.
2: Oh, my dear, you can tell me with much more grace. For you, I have nothing to gain or lose, but I have a life to gain, and it doesn't seem quite fitting to speak to you as a lover. You might think I was doing it to save my head.
0: This is an hour for truth. It's true that you never loved me, isn't it? You were ambitious, and I loved you. And it was the nearest way to power, and you took the nearest way. That's true, is it not?
2: If you want me to tell you what you well know, how much I have loved you and longed for you, very well, I will say it. That is a small victory to win over me now, but take it with the rest.
0: You did love me.
2: Oh, yes.
0: And love me still.
2: I think you know that.
0: But you kept my ring. You never sent my ring. I've been waiting for it.
2: You may have it back if you have use for it. I had thought to wear it to the grave, but take it.
0: I would have forgiven all that had passed at any hour, day or night. I would now.
2: You would pardon me, set me free, give back my estates, love me as before?
0: Yes.
2: And what would happen to your throne?
0: My throne?
2: No, yes, for I would take it from you.
0: Again? You'd play that game again?
2: The games one plays are not always the games one chooses. I'm still popular, and there are mutterings over my imprisonment as it is. And if you set me free and confess your weakness by overlooking the treason, the storm that broke last time would be nothing to the storm that would break over you then. As for myself, I played for power and lost. But if I had another chance, I think I would play and win.
0: Why do you say this?
2: I say it because it's true. I have loved you. Love you now. But I know myself. I have a weakness for being first wherever I am. I refuse to take pardon from you without warning you of this. And knowing that, pardon becomes impossible.
0: You are doing this for me?
2: Why, yes, but not altogether. Partly for England, too. I have lost conceit of myself a little. Life in prison is very quiet, and it leads to thinking. You govern England better than I should. I would lead her into wars, make a great name, but leave a legacy of debts and bloodshed after me. You will leave peace and happiness. Perhaps a woman governs better than a man. And now, if you'll pardon me, I have an appointment with the headsman. I must not keep him waiting.
0: The time cannot go this way.
2: Aye, but it has. There's no way out. Oh, my dear. My dear, if we had met some other time, we might have been happy, but there's been an empire between us. I am to die. Let us begin with that, for then I can tell you if there had been no empire, we could have been great lovers. If even now you were not queen and I were not pretender, that God who searches heaven and earth and hell for two who are perfect lovers could end his search with you and me. Remember, I'm to die, and so I can tell you truly. I can tell you that out of all the earth that I am to leave, there's nothing I am very loath to leave, save you.
0: Give me the ring.
2: No.
0: Give me the ring. I'd rather you killed me than I killed you.
2: It is better for me as it is. I've thought of it all, and it's better to die young than to live long and rule, and not rule well.
0: I should know that.
2: Goodbye, then.
0: Oh, no. No. I know now how it will be without you. The sun will be cold and circle around an empty earth, and I shall be queen of emptiness and death. Why couldn't you have loved me enough to give me your love and let me keep as I was.
2: I know not. I only know I could not. The time has come, my queen. I must go.
0: Essex, wait. Take my kingdom. Take it. It is yours.
2: Oh, goodbye, my dear, my sweet, my love, and God be with you until we meet again.

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1: This is Victor Jory. Next week, our offering will be an original play entitled A Stable in Bethlehem, USA. I consider it a privilege to appear in this most unusual Christmas play. And speaking of Christmas, please imagine for a moment that you're a man or a woman in uniform. In your pocket is a furlough pass to spend Christmas at home. In comes the train or bus you've waited for all those months, and you can't get on because there isn't room. You can't get home for Christmas. Well, that's what's going to happen to many servicemen and servicewomen unless the rest of us stay off the trains and buses. Folks, don't travel. Don't travel these days unless your trip will help win the war.

Today's story was adapted from Maxwell Anderson's play by Gene Holloway and directed by Richard Sandville. Music for this series is under the direction of Mark Warno. Be sure to be with us again next week when Vicks VapoRub, Vicks Vatronol, Vicks Cough Drops, and Vicks Inhaler bring you the matinee theater production of A Stable in Bethlehem, USA, starring Victor Jory. This is CBS, the Columbia Broadcasting System.

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1: Flat head, round body, bony scales, especially at the lower extremities. No teeth. Highly developed pectoral fins. No tail worth speaking of. No, no. No, it is not a surgeon, my dear boy. Not by any means. It belongs to a family which has been extinct for countless ages. There are remains of such a fish as this in the Devonian rocks.
2: A fossil fish, Uncle? Is that what you mean? A living fossil fish?
1: Yes, yes. To hold a living specimen such as this, to hold it in one's hand is enough to make a naturalist happy for the rest of his life. It is of the order Ganoides, one of the family of Cephalaspides of the genus Pterichthys. But it is unique, even among fossils.
2: Why unique?
1: It is blind, my dear boy. Not only blind, but absolutely without organs of sight. Oh, Hans, go on fishing, I command you. See if you can catch more. Still more.
3: Very good, master. I fish again.
2: Hans baited the hook and threw it back into the sea. This subterranean ocean must have been tolerably well supplied with fish, for in 2 hours we took a great number of pterichthys, as well as other fish belonging to another supposedly extinct family, the Depterides. All, without exception, were blind. These unexpected captures enabled us to renew our stock of provisions most satisfactorily. Having discovered these fossil fish, I began to wonder whether we should discover some of those huge reptiles, regarded as extinct, but which scientists have reconstructed from bits of fossilized bones. I picked up the telescope and scanned the horizons. I examined every visible part of the sea. It was utterly and entirely deserted. I looked up at the strange and mysterious sky. It was as silent and as empty as the shores we had but lately left. Saturday, August 15th. The sea retains its uniform monotony. The same leaden hue, the same eternal glare from above. The horizon appears to retreat before us as we advance. There is no sign of land. The professor is in one of his morose and unaccountable humors. He spends his time scanning the horizon at every point of the compass, and when the telescope is not raised to his eye, he assumes a Napoleonic attitude. Why? What has he to be angry or annoyed about? Wasn't our voyage progressing under the best of circumstances? Wasn't our humble raft speeding along faster than we had ever hoped? What, then, was troubling him? When for about the 100th time he put down the telescope and paced morosely up and down, I ventured to ask if anything was wrong.
1: Wrong? Why do you ask me if anything wrong?
2: You seem uneasy, Uncle.
1: I am not uneasy, by no means.
2: But perhaps I should have said impatient.
1: It is enough to make any man impatient.
2: I don't see why. I imagine not many rafts have moved faster than we're moving now. It's fabulous.
1: So it is fabulous. So what does it matter if it's fabulous or not? It's not our speed, but the immensity of the sea which concerns me. It's so much bigger, so much wider, so much faster than I had expected.
2: Ah, yes, you thought the sea was no more than 30 leagues across.
1: Exactly.
2: And already we must have covered, at least 90 or 100 leagues.
1: But does it matter? Does it matter? You ask me, does it matter? My boy, listen to me. We undertook a journey to the center of the earth, did we not? Huh? That is to say, we must descend. Descend all the time, descend. But we are not descending now. We are moving in a horizontal direction. We are not progressing. All this is a waste of time. I did not come here for a picnic. I tell you, this voyage on a raft across a pond irritates and wearies me.
2: But, Uncle, if we are following the route indicated by Arnsakis, we can't be very far wrong.
1: But that is the question, as your immortal Shakespeare puts it. Are we indeed following the route of the great Saknussemm? Did he ever cross this vast central sea? I am beginning to fear that the Hansbach, the little stream we adopted for our guide, has led us astray.
2: Well, what if it has? In any case, Uncle, we can't regret having come so far. It's worth all the hardships of our journey to enjoy this wonderful scenery.
1: I care nothing about seeing wonderful scenery. I descended into the interior of the earth with one object, and that object I mean to attain. So pray do not talk to me about admiring scenery or any other sentimental rubbish.
2: After this outburst, I thought it was well to hold my tongue. Indeed, nobody spoke again until 6 o'clock in the evening, when Hans said,
3: "Master, if you please."
1: "Well, Hans,
3: today I think is Saturday."
1: "Saturday? What does it matter whether it's Saturday, Sunday, or any other day?"
3: "It is important, master. Today is Saturday, and on every Saturday you pay my wages."
1: "Oh, of course. I undertook to pay your wages every Saturday, no matter where we happen to be."
3: $3, master."
1: Here. 1, 2, 3.
3: "It is correct. I thank you, master. Thank you."
2: Sunday, August the 16th. Nothing new to record. The wind shows a tendency to freshen, perhaps with signs of an approaching gale. When I awoke, my first observation was in regard to the intensity of the light. For I confess that I am seized with a secret fear that this extraordinary electric illumination will in some way become dimmed or obscured, and then perhaps extinguished, leaving us in total darkness. Nothing of the kind, however, occurs. The shadow of the raft, the mast, and the sail are clear-cut on the surface of the water. This wonderful sea, it seems limitless in extent. It must surely be as wide as the Mediterranean, perhaps as wide as the great Atlantic Ocean. On more than one occasion, Hans has tried deep-sea soundings. He tied the cross of one of our heaviest crowbars to the end of a cord, and this he allowed to run out to the extent of 200 fathoms. It did not touch bottom, and he had the greatest difficulty in pulling in the line. This morning, he tried again. I went across to help him haul in.
3: "Thank you. Good. He's coming in well now. Wait, I will lift the crowbar onto the deck. There. Huh?
2: What is it, Hans?"
3: "These marks on the iron crowbar, you see?"
2: "Yes. What are they?"
3: "Thunder."
2: "Thunder? What do you mean by that?"
3: "Teeth. Yeah, teeth."
2: There was no doubt about it. The indentations on the iron bar were the marks of teeth. What jaws? What strength must the owner of such teeth possess? Had we disturbed a monster of some unknown species? A monster more voracious than a snake, more terrible and more massive than a whale? There was no means of telling. As on other Sundays, we observed today as a day of rest and meditation. But for my part, I could scarcely take my eyes from the mauled crowbar, or my mind from the terrifying speculations that it aroused. Monday, August 17th. I have been looking at the crowbar again, and truly I am terrified. Again and again I ask myself whether I am fated to face some gigantic reptile of ancient times. And again I answer, no. It doesn't seem possible. I just can't believe it. And yet these marks on the crowbar. Is there any doubt at all that they were made by the jaws of a monstrous crocodile? I fancy the professor in some measure shares my speculations, if not my fears, for after a close examination of the crowbar, he looked long and in all directions over this mighty and mysterious sea. What possessed him to leave the safe shelter of the land, I thought. And determined to be prepared for the worst, I examined our weapons and made sure that they were ready for use. My uncle watched me and nodded his head approvingly. Do I imagine it? Or is there a movement? A swirling of the surface waters, indicating that something is stirring far, far below. Tuesday, Tuesday, August the 18th. Today has passed with no incident worth recording. Now at last it is evening. We are drowsy and ready for sleep. There is no night, properly speaking, in these parts, any more than there is summer in the Arctic regions, as summer is generally understood. Hans remains immovable at the rudder. He must sleep, of course, but when he does, I can't say. This evening I dropped into a heavy sleep. Some 2 hours later, I was awakened suddenly by an immense shock. The raft seemed to be lifted completely out of the water.
4: I think it's Hank. Are we shipwrecked?
3: Look, master. I cannot make it out.
4: A black mass heaving up and down.
3: A big lizard, master.
4: Yes. A sea lizard of prodigious shape and size.
3: And there, a whale.
4: It is indeed a whale, Harry. Her great fins, and see how she blows air and water.
2: Two columns of water rose to a vast height above the sea. We stood stock still, stupefied at the sight of these fearful marine monsters. Hans seized the rudder which had flown from his grasp and put it hard to windward. But there, to leeward, was a turtle about 40 feet wide and a serpent quite as long, thrusting its hideous head from the waters. Escape was impossible. The reptiles advanced on us, turning and twisting about the raft with fearful swiftness. Nearer and nearer they came, the mighty crocodile on one side, the serpent on the other. I snatched up my rifle in desperation and was about to try the effect of a bullet when Hans checked me. The monsters passed within 100 paces of the raft, then made a frenzied rush at one another. To me that the other monsters, the whale, the lizard, and the turtle, had joined this fierce and deadly struggle. I pointed them out to Hans, but he shook his head.
3: No, no, I think it best not to fire the gun, Master Harry. Only two animals. Perhaps they do not see us.
2: Only two? But Hans,
4: Hans is right, absolutely right. I can see clearly through the telescope. Note down what I tell you, Harry. The first monster has the snout of a porpoise, the teeth of, I will say, a crocodile, the head of a lizard. Such a description is apt to deceive us. I would say the most fearful of all antediluvian reptiles.
2: An ichthyosaurus, or great fish lizard. But the other? What about the other?
4: A serpent. A monstrous serpent concealed, as it were, beneath the carapace of a turtle.
2: A sea crocodile. The plesiosaurus.
4: Yes, yes, I'm well aware of that. Quiet now. I wish to concentrate on this wonderful spectacle.
2: The monsters attacked each other with inconceivable fury, raising mountains of water and showering us with spume. Time and again, we seemed on the point of being overturned. The combatants were joined together in a tight embrace so that I could scarcely distinguish one from the other. An hour passed. 2, 3 hours. Now the great beasts drew closer to the raft. Now they drew away. We crouched, ready to fire instantly, though I, for one, had no hopes we might wound them or scare them away. Suddenly, both monsters vanished under the waves. There was a mighty maelstrom in the midst of the sea which all but sucked us under.
3: Ah, look, look! They come up again!
2: Shall I shoot?
4: No! Give me the telescope quickly. Ah, there are not two this time. There's only one. There's only the plesiosaurus.
2: Now I could see that the great sea crocodile was wounded unto death. I could see its serpent-like neck threshing and curling and twisting in the agonies of dying. Now it flailed the waters like a whip. Now it twisted like a worm sliced in two. In all directions, the water spurted to a great height, sweeping clean over the raft and blinding us. Soon it became clear that the end of the beast was at hand. Its movement slackened. Its contortions almost ceased. At length, the body lay inert on the now calm and placid waters. And I thought, so much for the plesiosaurus. But what about the victor? The ichthyosaurus. Has he gone down to some undersea cavern to rest and lick his wounds? Or will he reappear to destroy us?

0: That was the fifth installment of A Journey to the Center of the Earth, adapted by Howard Jones from the novel by Jules Verne. The cast was as follows. Harry Lawson was played by Bernard Horsfall, Professor von Hartwig by Jeffrey Banks, and Hans Bjorke by John Daglish. It was produced in the north of England by Trevor Hill. You'll be able to hear the sixth installment of this serial at 5:25 next Thursday in Storytime on Radio 4, and that's called The Hurricane.
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0: Will you have a polo, dear Liza? Dear Liza, will you have a polo, dear Liza? Polo.
1: How very kind of you, dear Henry. I most certainly will. I'll have three or four or maybe more.
0: But you take me old tube.
1: Because they happen to be my tube of polo, dear Henry. Have one. 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
6: I'll say it is. It's mild as Castile and a Sudson whiz.
5: Then I'll take several, because from this day on, the floating soap for me is Swan.
6: Friends, why don't you join the big swing to the new Swan soap? 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
7: Good evening. The makers of Rinso are proud to present The Mayor of the Town, starring Lionel Barrymore.

Up they go, down they go. Sounds like a seesaw, but really that's how easy it is to wash dishes with the new anti-sneeze Rinso. Up go those extra rich Rinso suds, and down goes that pile of greasy dishes before you can say, old man Wilcox was right. 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Yep. 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Better get some tomorrow. You'll like it. And now, the mayor of the town, starring Lionel Barrymore.

0: Evening, Judge.
1: Evening, Mayor.
0: Feel like a game of checkers?
1: Might.
0: Good. Come on in.
2: Evening, Judge. You're might early this evening.
1: Yeah, got through dinner early.
2: Well, there's your board all set up.
0: Sit down, Judge. Sit down. Prepare yourself for a real trimming.
1: Yeah, we'll see about that.
2: Well, I reckon I'll catch up on my darning. Mayor, I don't know what you do to your socks. I can put my whole fist through these holes.
1: Well, if he just buys socks that aren't too small for
2: people
1: him...
2: People in glass houses shouldn't throw stones. I've seen your own mending baskets, Judge.
1: All right, I bow. Your move, Mayor.
0: As if a man could help getting holes in his socks. If there's anything I hate, it's intolerance.
1: If you've got something to say, speak up. Quit muttering into your chin.
0: It's my chin. I'll mutter into it if I want to.
2: Now, who can that be?
1: Go ahead and move, if you can. You'd keep your mind on the game, you wouldn't get cornered like that.
0: Mr. Judge, will you kindly play your own game and let me play mine? You're turning into a crusty old fool.
1: You're a poor loser, Mayor.
0: Haven't lost yet.
2: It's a Mr. Henry Kane and Mr. James Jennings from Globe Pictures in Hollywood to see you.
0: Oh, confound it, I forgot all about them. Well, where are they?
2: Out in the front porch. I wasn't letting them in until I found out whether you wanted to see them.
0: I'll let them in. Let them in.
2: Well, all right. Don't rush me. How was I to know you wanted to see them?
1: Thinking of going into pictures, Mayor?
0: No. It's just some tomfoolishness of the Chamber of Commerce. They asked me to help them out.
3: Good evening, Mr. Mayor. May I present my cameraman, James Jennings?
0: How do you do, sir? How do you do? This is Judge Williams, Mr. Kane, and Mr. Jennings.
3: Ah, good evening, Judge. Fine evening, isn't it? One of the best. Reminds me of an evening we shot in a picture called Tropical Interlude. Same sky, exactly.
0: Won't you sit down?
3: Oh, playing checkers. Well, I play a bit myself. Got you in the corner, hasn't he, Mayor?
0: Just what is it I'm to do for you, Mr. Kane?
3: Well, now, sir, we won't keep you a minute. We realize you're a busy man. Now, if you'll just let Mr. Jennings snap your picture, we'll be on our way. Ah, this is a great day for Springdale, yes, sir.

0: Kane, as I understand it, sir, you want to break your story in the morning paper.
1: Yes, sir. Can't you see the headlines now? Globe Pictures chooses Springdale as cross-section of America, launches drive to find ideal father for newest Globe production, Papa Dear.
0: Well, that's a rather long headline, isn't it, Mr. Kane?
1: Globe Pictures thinks in long headlines, Mr. Mayor.
2: This is fantastic.
0: This contest will last 3 days. Is that right?
1: 3 days during which every Springdale father will run for this signal honor offered by Globe Pictures. Anyone may submit a father along with an essay of 50 words or less. My candidate for Papa Dear is so-and-so and because. And to the winner comes fame and fortune and a Hollywood contract.
0: Well, I don't know whether the fathers of Springdale will thank you for this or not.
1: Mr. Mayor, believe me, this is the day that every father dreams about.
3: Now, Mr. Mayor, will you just shake hands?
2: Good heavens, he talks.
1: My cameraman is a man of few words.
0: Well, that's perfectly understandable.
3: Now, as I was saying, Mayor, will you just shake Mr. Kane's hand while I grab a picture? It'll only take a moment. That's right. Now, take his hand. Now, smile. Smile, Mr. Mayor.
0: Oh, all right, all right, all right.
3: That's it. That's right. Make with the teeth. Yeah, lots of teeth, Mayor. That's it. Yeah, lots of teeth. Gotta have sex appeal, you know. Oh, that's beautiful. There we are. Now, that didn't hurt, did it?
0: Mr. Jennings, are you a dentist or a photographer?
3: Am I a dentist or a photographer? Say, that's a good one. Did you get a load of that, Henry?
1: Some sense of humor, Mayor. Yes, sir. Just a personality kid, aren't you? Well, we'll be running along, Mayor. Got to rush this film over to the papers. Good evening, Mayor. Judge, Globe Pictures salutes you.
0: And I salute Globe Pictures. Good evening, gentlemen.
4: This way, gentlemen.
5: Good night.
2: Well, the Chamber of Commerce has pulled some boots, but this really takes the cake.
6: What was all that?
0: Hollywood, Merle.
6: That man pinched my cheek and said, "Cutie, if you want to come to Hollywood, I'll try and find a spot for you. You're no sweater girl, but you've got a character face." I almost hit him with my broom.
2: Cutie.
6: Fresh thing. Mayor, if you have those two men here again, I'm leaving. What's a sweater girl?
0: Merrily, I just don't know.
6: Stop the nonsense.
2: Papa dear, of all the ridiculous ideas. Oh, I hope someone I know wins it. Please let it be someone I know.
0: Ha ha, you thought you had me trapped, didn't you? You didn't notice that man of yours back there, did you? If you keep your mind on the checker game, you'd be a better player.
2: Well, you probably moved the checkers when I wasn't looking.
0: No, a poor loser, huh?

0: Where do you want me to take these papers, Mayor?
1: Willie? Oh, those go up to the judge's office.
0: Gee, everyone in town was talking about the Papa Deer contest. That sure was a swell picture of you in the paper, Mayor. You sure were smiling.
1: Yeah, I was making with the teeth, Willie.
0: Hey, Mayor, you're really getting hip.
1: Nonsense.
0: If I had a father, I'd sure like to submit him. Gee, just think. Hollywood. Lana Turner lives in Hollywood, you know. Gee.
1: Well, why don't you submit somebody else's father?
0: I don't know anyone that has an extra one. Everyone's submitting their own father. You know anyone that might like to be submitted, Mayor?
1: No, I don't. Wait a minute. Do I? I know just the man. Willie, sit down, son. Sit down. We stand on the threshold of something truly beautiful, Willie. What would you say to Judge William?
0: The judge?
1: Yeah.
0: Oh, I don't know. I'm kind of afraid of the judge. He's pretty fierce.
1: Oh, nonsense. He's as sweet-tempered as a billy goat. Why, you and he could have the time of your life seeing Hollywood together. I'm sure he'd take you if he won.
0: Well, I'll go ask him. I don't know.
1: Oh, you can't ask him. That'd spoil the surprise. No, Willie, it has to be a surprise. Do you think you could canvass up some votes for him at school?
0: I think so. I could try.
1: No one has accumulated many votes so far. Now, Willie, take this paper and pencil. My candidate for Papa Deer is Judge Williams. Because he is a fine, honorable man. And I can see him now.
0: Because he is a fine, honorable man. And...

0: Well, let me see. This letter must be a rare jewel of literary potency and win for the judge fame and fortune with a Hollywood contract. Now, let's see. Because he is a fine and honorable man and loves little children, he is kind to animals.
1: How did I get into this preposterous contest anyway? I'll sue the paper. I'll sue the Chamber of Commerce. And I'll sue you for endorsing the thing.
0: Papa, dear. You look the part. Good firm jaw, clear blue eyes, nice head of hair, too. You'll be a sensation.
1: Thunderation. Thunderation!
0: So you'll give an old friend an autograph, won't you?
1: Look, now, we've been friends for a long time. Get me out of this. It's your party. You ought to be able to do something. I just can't be Papa Dear.
0: It's an old friend. I'd like to help, but I can't deprive Springdale of this glorious hour. It's only fitting that one of our first citizens should be the recipient of such an honor. The statement said you are a good man, love little children, and are kind to animals.
1: I smell a rat. I smell a long, low, double-crossing, scheming plot. There's something rotten in Denmark, Mayor. And don't think I don't know it. Well, sir, two can play at that game.
0: Mr. Judge, I don't believe I follow you.
1: You will, Mr. Mayor. You will. Good night, sir.
0: Well, aren't you going to finish the check again?
1: Oh, no, I am going to buy an evening paper.
2: Judge Williams, did you send for me, sir?
1: Yes, Willie. Come here a minute.
2: Yes, sir?
1: Willie, I want to ask you a question. What in the devil you mean by entering me as Papa Dear?
2: The mayor said you'd consider it an honor.
1: Oh, he did he? Well, it may interest you to know that I don't.
2: Yes, sir. I kind of figured that, sir. Didn't you like the 50 words we wrote about you?
1: No.
2: Oh.
1: Now, Willie, at first I meant to deal very severely with you. I hadn't decided whether to have you beheaded or just put in jail. But now, if you do what I say, I may be disposed to leniency.
2: What do you want me to do?
1: Where's the mayor's granddaughter?
2: Polly Ann? She's down at the beach with her mother. Why?
1: At the mayor's cottage?
2: Yes, sir.
1: Very well, Willie. Come with me. You and I are going to pay a little social call on the mayor's granddaughter. Come, sir. Now, Holly Ann, this is what you say. My candidate for Papa Dear is my grandfather, the mayor. Because he is the first father of the city, and because everyone loves him and comes to him with their troubles, he has a beautiful soul and loves roses.
3: This, people of Springdale, is a great and proud day for your city. One of you is to be America's father. We chose your city as being most typical of the finest that is America. And from your gates comes Globe Pictures' great new personality, Papa Dear. The contest changed at the 11th hour. A new father was entered, followed by a landslide of votes. If he were less prominent, we might call him a dark horse.
0: Oh, sure. Looks like you didn't get it, Judge.
1: Oh, that's a blow.
3: I am proud now to divulge the name of Papa Dear. By your own vote, people of Springdale, I give him to you now. Mayor, will you please step up to the platform?
0: Oh, no, no, no, no. This isn't my show. You're doing fine, Mr.
3: Mayor, please, right up here. This way, please.
0: Sure.
3: Right up here. That's fine. Good morning, Mayor. Right over here, please. Right here, please. That's fine. People of Springdale, you elected him mayor, and now you have chosen him Papa Dear.
0: Papa Dear. Now, hold on a minute. There's some mistake. I wasn't a candidate. The judge won, I'm sure of it. Well, last night he was way ahead. I'm not the man for this.
3: Now, don't be modest, Mayor. This is your hour. Come, Johnny, sing your song for the mayor.
4: Oh, Papa Dear, your love here been to us, your children. Your eyes so blue, your heart so true, lend to us, your children.

0: And now, Mr. Mayor, or should I say, Papa dear, will you honor us with a few words?
1: People of Springdale, I'm truly overwhelmed. I can't but feel embarrassed at accepting so much at your hands. For the first time in my life, I can't think of a doggone thing to say.
2: Well, now, I think the mayor is a pretty good choice for Papa Dear. But I think a special award should go to Springdale's Bill Brady, who's Papa Dear to seven, count 'em, seven strapping youngsters ranging in age from 4 to 18 years.
3: And what about Mrs. Bill Brady? Don't I deserve any medals?
2: Indeed you do, Martha. A whole chest full. I was just going to tell the folks about you.
3: Well, then, tell them what a quiet morning in the Brady household sounds like.
4: Hey, Mom, did you say I could wear my yellow dress today? Mom, mind if I don't come straight home from school? I've got a date. Oh, Mom, I haven't got a clean handkerchief to my name. Just a sample.
2: Never a dull moment, eh? And boy, you must have some wash to do every week.
3: Now, Harlow Wilcox, I don't know why you have to beat around the bush to get me to talk about Rinso.
2: Okay, shoot.
3: Well, first place, I'd be a wreck if I had to scrub and boil clothes. That's a plenty good reason for using Rinso. And second place, our clothes have to last. Because just between you and me, they get handed down. From Mary to Janie to Gwen to Dottie and so on.
2: Now, good idea, Mrs. Brady. That gentle Rinso method's mighty easy on clothes. Soaks them clean. Then, with a few quick finger rubs, they're ready to rinse. Folks with big families surely do appreciate the new anti-sneeze Rinso. And the way they cheer those gloriously Rinso white washes is music to my ears. Well, now, let's see how the mayor's getting along with the Papa Deer contest.

0: I know you all want to hear about Papa, dear. 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He has iron gray hair and beautiful hazel eyes. He usually carries peppermints in his pockets for children. And ladies, he's not married.
1: Merrily turn that dratted radio off.
2: Every time I turn around, I fall over reporters and photographers and salesmen. One of them snapped me taking down your wash this morning. Heaven knows what they'll make of that. I found one in the broom closet a little while ago, but he won't be bothering us for a while.
1: Oh, now, Merrily.
2: I don't know whether I'm going to be able to stay with you or not, Mayor. I could have told you 30 years ago that I didn't like reporters in with my brooms, but I never thought the subject would arise.
1: Are you a fair-weather friend, Merrily? Would you, too, desert the sinking ship?
2: If you ask me, you were scuttled.
1: I can't understand this at all. How could I have been elected overnight like this? And how did Holly Ann get the idea of entering me, anyhow? She's 50 miles from me.
2: Oh, there's more to this than meets the eye, all right. Oh, for goodness sake. Oh, it's you.
3: Hi, cutie. Hi. Coming to Hollywood with the mayor? Ah, good morning, Papa dear.
1: Now, see here, Mr. King, I want to talk to you. If you think I'm going to tolerate all this nonsense, you're out of your mind. I'm a decent, law-abiding citizen,
2: yes,
1: and no one's going to take
2: house.
1: That away from me. Why? I know my constitutional rights.
2: Let's see. Mayor, a mail-order house is on the line. They want to bring out a Papa Dear nightcap and nightshirt, special $1.97.
1: Oh, by heaven.
3: Tell them Papa Dear considers it an honor.
2: You keep out of this. I'd be ashamed if it was me having people know what I slept in.
1: I don't suppose it matters.
2: All this stuff and nonsense. Hello? Well, he says it all right.
1: Mr. Kane, I'm not an intolerant man, but I can be tried too far.
2: Oh, Mayor, they want to know if you'll model one for their cover.
3: There's a sensational idea.
1: Give me the phone, Marilly. Hello? No!
2: Stuff and nonsense.
3: Now, Mayor, my cameraman is coming up any minute to take a few intimate pictures of you. You know, shots of you at your checkerboard and at your front door. Maybe one coming down the staircase here.
2: I always heard there was no rest for the wicked.
3: You're certainly having a busy morning, Mayor. Brought a little excitement into your life, haven't we?
1: Yeah, well, you better take it right out again, quick, or there's going to be some fireworks.
4: Good morning, Mayor. I'm from the Black Music Publishers, and we brought out a little number called Papa Dear Polka. We'd like your picture and signature for the cover.
1: I don't like polka.
4: Oh, but you will this one. It goes something like this.
2: I think I'm going crazy.
4: It's really a delightful melody, don't you think? This will make the hit parade, or we miss our guest.
1: Now, see here, young man, you're wasting your time. I'm not having my picture on any polka. Do you understand that? Is that clear?
2: Just a minute, I'll see. The Chamber of Commerce is on the phone, Mayor. They want to tell you how proud they are of you.
1: Well, you tell the Chamber of Commerce I have a few words to say to them and that they needn't think I won't be down to say them.
2: I've only got one pair of legs. Take your finger off that doorbell. 30 years of being respectable and now it's...
3: Suppose I answer the door, Mayor. Oh, the press. Come, Papa Dear, and meet your public.
5: The mayor always uses Old Garden aftershave lotion.
3: Kiddies, Papa Dear always eats Little Corporal string beans and Little Corporal canned carrots.
6: Papa Dear wears ready-made union suits. I saw them on his back lawn.
3: Every night, Papa Dear has a nightly game of checkers with his old friend, Judge Williams, whom he calls Spoofy.
7: Ladies, I'm proud to tell you that the Papa Dear bachelor button has won first prize at the flower show.
8: Here it is, the winner, first place on your hit parade from coast to coast, the Papa Dear polka!
1: Minnie, this is the mayor.
9: Yes, Mayor, where are you?
1: Shh, don't talk so loud. I'm in the potato bin in the basement. I've plugged in a phone extension.
9: The potato bin? Well, you'd better get down here to the office. The place is swarming with photographers and reporters.
1: This is the first time I've been alone in days. They follow me everywhere I go. I can't even take a bath alone. Marilly won't even speak to me anymore.
9: Life. Look, pick, click, and snap. Want to get some informal pictures of you.
1: Minnie, when am I supposed to dedicate the new City Hall?
9: Tomorrow.
1: Oh, you suppose I could go down now? I could take a cot with me and spend the night.
9: Don't be silly. You'd catch a death of lumbago.
2: Here's your lunch, Mayor. Eat it while it's hot.
1: Goodbye, Minnie. I'll call you back.
2: Perfectly ridiculous having to carry meals down to the cellar.
1: What did you cook? Oh, stew. Did you have to cook stew?
2: Beggars can't be choosers. Mayor, I'm quitting.
1: What?
2: I've stood it as long as I could, and I can't stand it anymore. The judge has offered me a job, and I've accepted. I'm leaving in the morning.
1: Marilee, you've been with me 30 years. We've been through plenty together.
2: No, don't coax me. Don't coax me. There's been a good many straws piled on this camel's back, and it's at last broken.
1: Marilee, I don't know what I'd do without you.
2: Well, there's an old saying that no one can deny. You never miss the water until the well runs dry. Someone wrote that in my autograph album when I was in school. I knew I'd find a use for it if I waited long enough. Come on now. Come on, eat your dinner.
1: No, I don't care for any dinner. I couldn't eat a bite. Marilee, what can I say to you? What is there to say but thank you? Thank you for the years you've given me. I wish I hadn't grown to depend on you so much. I wish I could say go and be merry without me, but I can't. It's hard to be an old man and suddenly lose your right arm. That's what you are to me, Marilee, my good right arm. Well, you'd better go now. This is something I'll have to face alone.
2: Well, maybe I could wait until next week.
1: No. Why prolong the agony? Go in the morning, Marilee. I wish you well. I always will.
2: Who'll you get to take my place?
1: Maybe I should get married, Marilee. This place will seem drab indeed without the light of a woman's smile.
2: Get married? Yes, you'd probably do some bullheaded thing like that if I wasn't here to look after you. You'd jump right out of the frying pan into the fire.
1: Well, goodbye, Marilee. Goodbye.
2: Well, maybe I'll give you one more chance. Leaving you alone's like leaving a 2-year-old baby. It's almost criminal.
1: Marilee, you're wonderful. Will you stay? Uh-huh. And may I have a steak? I have enough trouble without having to eat stew.
2: Oh, stuff and nonsense. Well, over. Quite an office you have here in the cellar.
1: Hello, Minnie. Sit down on the barrel.
10: There's a big crowd outside. I had to sneak through. Now, let's get down to business, Mayor. You had 1,730 proposals of marriage in this morning's mail. Mm-hmm. Over 500 products want endorsements. You're famous.
1: Oh, Minnie, I've had enough of this. I never heard of such foolishness in my life. I haven't a shred of dignity left. I went out on the street yesterday, and I was mobbed before I got to the corner. They had little children waiting outside the gate to sprinkle roses before me.
11: Oh, so here you are, Papa dear.
1: This potato bin is beginning to be about as private as the Brooklyn Navy Yard.
10: Well, I've got to be getting back to the office. I'll call you later, Mayor.
11: I knew I'd find you if I looked hard enough. Your face is dirty.
1: Brutus Williams, if I ever saw one.
11: I've been learning your song. It has a magnificent ring to it. Oh, Papa dear, your loving ear bent to
1: us. Shut up, you old fool.
11: Mayor, may an old friend have an autograph?
1: You can go to blazes.
11: See, how do I look? I'm wearing a Papa Deer fedora. My trousers are held up by Papa Deer suspenders. And I'm smoking Papa Deer tobacco. Rather an inferior brand, I might add. But no one can say I'm not a loyal friend.
1: Old friend, old pal. Come to laugh over my prostrate body, pouring salt on my bleeding wound.
11: You know what I think every time I see you? Huh. I think, there, but for the grace of God, go I. You ran me a close race, but the best man won.
1: I never will know how. What happened? You were ahead by hundreds of votes.
11: Not as many as it was thought. It seems that there was some kind of a miscount.
1: Well, who collected those votes? Didn't the district attorney's office?
11: Yes. I think they did have something to do with it.
1: You have access to those offices, don't you?
11: A great many people have.
1: Yeah, so they do. Doesn't it seem strange to you that there could have been so great a miscount in the number of votes you got that I, entering the contest at the last minute, was able to beat you?
11: No, I don't think so.
1: You don't, huh? Well, I do. Good afternoon, Judge. I leave you for a time, and in parting, may I remind you of an old adage that begins...
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1: Mine must be relinquished to one of my old and loved friends. In the complete and final count, my friends, your overwhelming choice for Papa Dear is Judge Jim Williams. Jim, my congratulations, sir.
2: Hey, what is this? This is an outrage. It's a lie. I demand a recount.
3: Turn your face this way, Judge, so we can get a picture. Thank
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0: Our script is written by Miss Jean Holloway. Harlow Wilcox speaking and bidding you good night. This program comes to you from Hollywood. 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

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And so tonight, the man behind the gun is a sailor with dolphins on his sleeve, a submarine man somewhere in the Pacific.

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1: Stick to your stomach. The idea of food is nauseating to you. You're afraid. You're wondering what's got into you all of a sudden. Why, after all the times you've been out, are you making a fuss about going to sea? You've gone out plenty of times, never thought a thing about it. You aren't even sweating when the bow planes on the Cooper jammed and you hit bottom at 400 feet. Then you remember the S-9. That went down 400, too. And it stayed there. You're still thinking about that when you reach the galley.
2: Hey, Quinn.
3: Hello, Larry. Hello.
1: Your hands are shaking as you draw a cup of coffee. You have to hold it with both hands to drink. And Latimer, the pharmacist's mate, keeps staring at you.
3: Why are you staring at me, Dutch? My slip showing?
4: You ain't pretty, Quinn. You feel sick?
3: When I do, I'll tell you.
4: That's no way to be. Why don't you let me take a look at you while you're off watch?
3: Leave me alone, I'm all right. There's nothing the matter with me, not a thing.
4: Okay, forget I said it.
3: Oh, why didn't you let him give you a pill, Quinn? What do you got to lose? I don't need a pill. Just off my feet or something. Did you have a good liberty, Blackie? Oh, did I? My hat blew off.
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1: A metal plate with the Morse code on it and a hammer on a chain. So you can tap messages back and forth if the sub gets sunk.
2: I think I'll take a rain check on that pie, Cookie.
3: Hey, what's the matter? You don't like it? That's good pie.
2: No, I just ain't hungry, I guess. I think I'll hit the sack for a couple of hours.
1: Suddenly you have to get out. Suddenly you aren't hungry and your stomach hurts from being afraid.

0: Days go by. Then it's a week since you left port. The fear that's in you has become a rat gnawing at the pit of your stomach. It burns inside you night and day, so that you lie awake in your hammock, sweating and cursing yourself for sweating, and hoping it won't show in your eyes. And all the time, the sub is getting closer and closer.
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1: Level off at periscope depth. Trim bow planes at periscope depth.
2: Sensor, aye aye.
1: Boat is trim at periscope depth, sir.
3: Very well. Up periscope.
4: Now the gleaming posts of the periscopes are rising from their wells. And the captain bends over and unfolds the handles as they come up, and then swings the periscope around to the target bearing and hangs there from the handles as he peers through the lens.
3: What's his speed, sound man?
5: Speed is 15 knots, sir. Vessel is of Nasaka Maru type.
4: In every part of the boat, there's silence now. You sit there with your back to the periscope. But in your mind, you see the captain hanging from the handles as he swivels the periscope around from point to point on the compass, looking for other vessels.
3: Second enemy vessel.

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1: In 12 feet high speed. Order of firing is 1, 3, and 5. Repeat.
2: Setting is 12 feet high speed. Order of firing is 1, 3, and 5, sir.
1: Very well. Stand by. All ahead slow. Right rudder to 3, 3, 5 degrees. Give me a time check.
3: 1 second. 2 seconds. 3 seconds.
4: The submarine turns now and everybody is quiet. The moisture drips down from the plates and sounds like thunder when it hits your head. Your stomach aches again and the sound of the motors is an intolerable whine. And you stand there waiting for orders while the officers time the slow swing of the sub as it turns into firing position.
1: Stand by to fire.
2: Stand by, sir.
5: Steadying up on 335, sir.
3: 27. 28. 29.
1: 30. Fire one.
2: Number one, fired electrically.
1: Fire three.
2: Number three, fired electrically.
1: Fire five.
2: Number five, fired electrically.
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5: 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Coming up on 15 seconds.
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1: And the light is in your eyes. You're tired. More tired than you've ever been in your life. And your body is gone. Only your brain is left. You can't feel anything. Only see and hear. And you hear the depth charges.
2: Cut both motors.
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0: itself is settling down in the water. Its forward speed is gone, and like an aeroplane, it glides forward and down, away from the destroyer.
1: Start both at 200 feet, Mr. Slocum.
2: Aye, aye, sir.
1: 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See what's the matter with him.
3: I'm all right now, sir.
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1: And his skin is hot under your hand. Cautiously, you touch him with one finger to the right and below the navel.
2: Holy. What's the matter? What's the matter with me, Latimer?
1: He stares up at you, pleading with you. And you can't look into his eyes. You swallow a couple of times and lick your lips and then turn away toward the control room.
2: Be right back, kid. Take it easy.
1: You stumble over the combing in your haste. The palms of your hands are suddenly dry and cold. And you stand there by the forward periscope waiting for the captain to notice you. And your mouth is like cotton.
3: What's the matter with him, Latimer? Find anything?
2: Listen, I'm no doctor. All I'm supposed to do is put on bandages and hand out pills. I'm no doctor.
3: Okay. So what?
2: Well, I don't know. I can't say for sure. That is, I can't say for sure, but I don't know what to do about it. So

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1: How are you feeling, Twin?
2: Kind of funny. I'm sorry, I
1: get it. Listen, Quinn, this isn't going to be easy. You know what you've got?
2: No.
1: Appendicitis.
0: His eyes light up and he grins suddenly. You wonder why. How can you know that he feels better hearing that than he's felt in a week? That's okay. Appendicitis is okay. He thought it was fear that was eating at his stomach. Fear.
1: Didn't you hear me? I said you've got appendicitis.
2: Is that all?
1: What more do you want? Tell him, Latimer, for God's sake, tell him.
3: Listen, Quinn. I'm only a pharmacist's mate. Operations are out of my line. I saw one once, and that's all I know about it. I'm telling you straight because you need an operation, and you need it bad. You'll be dead in 3 or 4 days if you don't have it right away.
2: Well, that's straight enough, all right.
3: Yeah. That's how it is.
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2: Brian, that makes 22 ash cans they dropped so far. 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
0: Aboard, the cook is sharpening his best kitchen knife. Some of the men set up a couple of lockers in the forward torpedo room and cover them with tarpaulins. Their faces are gray.
1: Have the electricians made rig up landing lights? We need plenty of light.
5: Aye, aye, sir.
0: Ace, the torpedo man, is taking the warhead off one of his fish. The torpedo labeled Merry Christmas Tojo. And then, when it's dismantled, they pour out the alcohol in it for sterilizing instruments. They start making the instruments, bending tablespoons into crude hooks.
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1: Quinn starts drawing on Quinn's stomach with an indelible pencil, drawing a course for you to follow when you cut.
2: Right about here is where we're headed for.
3: Listen, do you have to talk as though we're looking for an island?
1: The cook comes in then with the kitchen knife and a tea strainer. The tea strainer is for the anesthetic. He comes over and stands by Quinn for a second, and his mouth is working, and there's sweat shining on his bald head as he leans down.
2: Look, Quinn, I just wanted you to know, kid, anytime you want something special from the galley, you just let me know, huh? Even if it's lemon meringue pie.
3: Thanks, Cookie. I'll take you up on that.
2: Okay, kid. Okay, it's a deal.
1: Everybody fades out of the torpedo room. One by one, they slip out, not saying anything, just getting out. They give you a wink and a nod, and then smile a little at Quinn, lying there naked now. Then they fade out until only you and the captain.

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1: That's from what was originally the apex of the chasm, or whatever that is, and may occupy one of several positions. A. It may lie behind the chasm and the lower part of the ascending colon. B. May hang down over the

0: 2.5 hours. 2.5 hours it takes you to do a 45-minute operation. 2.5 hours with no sound but the crash of depth charges and the steady drip of ether through the T-strainer, drop by drop, until the can is nearly empty. 2.5 hours of groping and fumbling and cursing in a low monotone. Cursing the submarine and the sea and the man lying there on the table. And the knife and the light and the beads of sweat that form on your face and neck.
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1: Be okay, I think. Okay. Oh, I sure do wish I had a drink.
2: It's all over. Pass the word. 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
3: It's all over. It's okay.
4: He's okay.
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2: Oh, by Godfrey, let's get back to work. 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Stand by fore and aft. We're pulling off the bottom after that destroyer, and if we can't get it any other way, I'll ram it out of the ocean. Full rise on the bow planes.
4: Full rise on the bow planes.

Man Behind the Gun is produced by William N. Ross. Tonight's script, Incident in the Pacific, is written by Randall McDougall and directed by Robert Louis Shea. Jackson Beck is the narrator.

0: are approximately 130 million of us Americans who will not be asked to get up tomorrow morning before dawn and go hunting Jap ships in the middle of the Pacific Ocean. 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
1: Lily, quit fooling around with that dust cloth and come over here a minute.
2: Hey, yeah.
1: Listen, Lily, what would you do if you were a woman in love with a man and that man deserted you for another woman?
2: What, Dad?
1: Well, Lily, what's the matter?
2: Nothing, sir. Nothing. Leave me see now. Why, I'd beat up that man. That's what I'd do.
1: Yeah, just, but I can't put that in a radio script.
2: No, son, no, you can't. That's just what Miss Marlowe said.
1: Yeah, what?
2: Oh, my. I imagine that's what Miss Marlowe would do if you was to go messing around with another woman, yeah.
1: Oh, yes, yes, I guess she'd try that, all right. Lily, how'd you like to make $10?
2: $10?
1: Yeah.
2: Sure, I would, sir.
1: Well, then, listen, Lily.
2: Yeah?
1: You go into Mrs. Marlowe's room and...
0: 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Please check back soon.

0: told you I'd beat the stuff.
1: He said the same thing.
0: Yes, ma'am. He says, what would I do if...
1: So, he's using my idea, is he? He can't think up one of his own.
2: What do you mean, one of his own?
1: Zeb Marlowe, were you listening outside my door?
2: Yes, I was. I thought something was screwy about the way Lily acted. So you bribed her to find out what I was writing about, did you?
0: Oh, I'm leaving.
1: No such thing.
2: Of course you did. I heard what you said.
1: Well, what if I did? What do you mean by using my plot?
2: Your plot?
1: Yes, my plot.
2: Well, it probably never even occurred to you until Lily came in and told you about it.
1: Is that so? How do I know before you were listening outside the door when I was beginning to create this idea? You were probably out there all the time, you eavesdropper.
2: Now, listen, Julie. I don't care about the plot. You can use it if you want to. But the fact that you would deliberately bribe someone to find out what I was doing, the fact that you'd be, well, dishonest about this thing, it hurts me more than I can tell you.
1: Oh, Zeb, I'm sorry. It was a mean trick.
2: It's just that I thought I could trust you, Julie, and now, well, I don't know.
1: Oh, Zeb, please forgive me. I'll never do anything like that again, honestly.
0: Can I finish this room now?
1: Yes.
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0: This channel is currently offline for essential maintenance and will be back as soon as possible. 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
1: Have any of you, ladies and gentlemen, ever been in a... Well, I'm going to change that question, friends. I'm going to ask you if you've ever witnessed a serious...

automobile accident. At any rate, you've seen pictures of accidents, and you've certainly read about them. You're well aware of the fact that only time can heal the sorrow and heartbreak of motor fatalities. They happen daily, and families are faced with the tragic problem of money. Lack of money in many instances. I wonder if you know that a membership in the Chicago Motor Club includes a personal accident policy at no extra cost. A policy that provides a benefit of from $1,000 to $1,500, according to how long you've been a member. Think what that means to families who are left with the desperate worry of making every penny count. That generous personal accident policy, at no extra cost, remember, calls for immediate payment if a member is killed by a car while walking or driving, or while riding in a car driven by another. 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

0: Hello, Zeb.
1: Hello.
0: Why aren't you upstairs working?
1: Why aren't you?
0: I'm going out this evening.
1: Oh.
0: Where's Lily? I want to tell her I won't be here for dinner.
1: Oh, you won't?
0: No, I won't. And wouldn't you like to know where I'm going, though?
1: Not particularly. Oh, when you find Lily, tell her that I won't be here for dinner either.
0: Oh, all right. You don't need to think I'm going to ask you where you're going.
1: I wouldn't tell you, my sweet.
0: Well, I don't want to know. How's the script coming along?
1: Oh, fine, fine. It's almost finished.
0: Is it?
1: Yes. Don't tell me you're still dabbling around up there on the typewriter.
0: You won't call it dabbling when I win the prize.
1: Oh, no, perhaps not. Well, I guess I'll go up and dress.
0: Run along. And don't wait up for me, dear.
1: Oh, you'll probably be in long before I am. Don't you wait up for me.
0: Going out, is he? Wonder what he's up to. Oh, where's Lily? Lily!
2: Yes, ma'am?
0: Lily, I won't be here for dinner, and neither will Mr. Marlowe. Incidentally, you don't happen to know where he's going, do you?
2: No, ma'am.
0: How much did he pay you not to tell me?
2: $2.
0: So, he is going someplace he doesn't want me to know about. Lily, you've got to tell me.
2: No, ma'am.
0: I'll give you $3.
2: No, ma'am. I'm sticking to one price on this deal. He paid me $2 not to tell you where he going. And you pay me $2 for me not to tell him that you is going out with that damn Mr. Walters, who owned the Crystal Toothpaste Company. And I ain't raising or lowering that price for neither one of you.
0: Oh, Lily, after all I've done for you.
2: Yeah.
0: Well, anyway, see that he doesn't find out about this Mr. Walters business, or you won't get your $2, and you'll lose your job.

0: mind. It was awfully nice of you to come.
1: I was only too happy to. But it was rather difficult keeping all this from my husband.
0: Yes, but think what a nice surprise it'll be for him. Hey, you see, I specialize in writing feature stories about the lives of famous men, and, well, we find that the wives really know so much more about the men than they do themselves.
1: But it seems so strange, this coming to a nightclub.
0: Yes, well, I think better in a place like this, you see. I mean, the music, the noise and all. Well, it helps me to concentrate. Do you understand?
1: Well, not quite, but I know that writers are unusual people.
0: Yes. Well, now let's get started on your husband, shall we? Now tell me all about him and what he does.
2: So you see, Mr. Walters, I decided the person to come to was you.
3: Well, that's very flattering, my dear. Yes, I really haven't done much.
2: Oh, yes, you have. You're really a very famous man. Huh? I was terribly thrilled when my paper gave me your name as an assignment for a feature story.
3: What paper did you say you work for?
2: The Daily Star.
3: Strange. I've never noticed this famous men column you mentioned.
2: Well, it's just a new feature.
3: I see. And do you always bring your famous men to a nightclub to interview them?
2: Well, yes, usually. You see, we feel they're doing us somewhat of a favor, and we like to entertain them a little.
3: Well, I had a dickens of a time getting away from my wife. I don't think she would have understood.
2: Oh, I'm sure she would have. Now, Mr. Walters, tell me, aren't you sponsoring some sort of a script-writing contest for your toothpaste?
3: Yes, I am.
2: Oh, I think that's terribly interesting. Now, just what kind of a script do you yourself prefer for your radio program?
3: Look over there. There's my wife with her. The lady is doing. Hey, wait a minute. Do you two know each other?
2: Zeb, speak up. Don't make me do the talking.
0: I never saw her before in my life.
2: Zeb! Why, he's my husband, Mr. Walters. And if your wife has alienated his affections, I'll sue you.
3: You'll sue me? Why, Emma, did this young man start to ask you questions about the Crystal Radio Script Contest?
1: Why, yes, he did. I thought it a little strange, but I...
3: Just as I thought. I see the whole thing now. This pair of swindlers is trying to get first-hand information on our radio contest. Well, you're not very clever, young lady. How long, Emma?

0: Well, you certainly fixed things up fine.
1: Oh, shut up. What about you?
0: If you'd only had the sense to pretend that you didn't know me.
1: Oh, you should have seen yourself sitting there with that old woman. Mm. And the smirk you had on your face. Why, she's old enough to be your mother.
0: Yes, well, you were acting pretty fresh with old man Walters yourself.
1: Well, at least he would have paid the bill. I wouldn't be out here washing dishes if we hadn't seen you. Mm. Incidentally, just how were you going to pay your bill?
0: I was going to charge it.
1: Well, why don't you charge both bills, then? What are we doing out here washing dishes, then?
0: Well, the manager wouldn't trust me after all the commotion we caused. Hey, you ought to have enough money for that bill, anyway. Where's your household money for this week?
1: Why, I gave it all to Lily in bribes. Oh, my feet hurt.
2: Well, for the goodness sake, what are you all doing here washing dishes?
1: Lily, what are you doing here?
2: My boyfriend, Sam, he the porter here. I come down to meet him every night.
0: Say, Lily, have you got $12?
2: Yeah, sir, I sure have. I done made a lot of extra this week.
0: Well, would you loan it to us, Lily, so we can pay our bill?
2: Well, I don't know.
1: Oh, Lily, you've just got to. My feet are killing me.
2: Would y'all be willing to pay a little interest?
1: Oh, Lily, you can have anything. You can have my new hat. Oh, only fork over the
2: $12. Mm-hmm. I sure would like that new hat. Well, here's the $12.
0: Oh, thanks, Lily. Okay, Julie, now take off that apron. We'll pay our bill and walk out of here like gentlefolk.
1: Oh, Zeb, I promise you, I'm going to stay at home and be a good wife. I've never been so tired in all my life.
2: Let me see now. I want to write out what y'all owes me. There's this $12 and that $1.50 for the keys I got for you this afternoon, Mr. Martin.
0: Yes, well, okay, Lily.
1: Keys for what?
0: Oh, just some keys.
1: Lily, why did you ask me for the key to my desk this afternoon?
2: Miss Marlowe, I ain't got nothing to say.
1: Zeb Marlowe, did you have extra keys made for my desk?
0: For me?
1: Zeb, you did. Well, of all the low tricks.
0: Yeah, well, I got a good look at that script of yours anyway. 2 pages done.
1: Oh, you big bum!
0: Hey, quit throwing those dishes at me.
3: Here,
1: what's
0: all this noise?
1: Don't speak to me,
0: Zeb Marlowe.
1: Don't you...
0: Here, hey, will you quit throwing those dishes? Stop. There now.
1: You let loose of me.
0: Yeah,
4: I'll
0: have you throw a butcher knife at
4: me. Here, now quit it. Well, this little trick of yours adds about $5.
5: 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Please check back soon.

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1: Now, of course, you can't read it unless you ask for it. 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We're going to present a musical intermission right now, and you'll have plenty of time to write the club or to call Franklin 1818. 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

0: Seb, what time is it?
1: It's 7:20, and that's the 10th time you've asked me in the last 5 minutes.
0: Oh, I can hardly wait. The rules say the judges will make their decision by 7 tonight, and that the winner will be notified immediately by telegram.
1: Telling you, Julie, if those judges find out you entered your script under an assumed name and it spoils my chances of winning this prize, I'll...
0: You'll what?
1: I'll leave you.
0: Leave me? You'd starve to death.
1: Oh, I would.
0: Yes, you would. I'd like to know how we'd buy groceries if it weren't for my syndicated cereal.
1: Yes, and what a cereal.
0: It feeds us, doesn't it?
1: I suppose you've forgotten about the royalties I'm still getting on my book.
0: Oh, that book. Well, I never hear the last of that.
1: Well, it's keeping a roof over our heads.
0: Hold the doorbell. It's the telegram. Now, let me go.
1: I'll go. Get out of the way.
0: Deb, let loose of me.
1: You stay here now. I'll
0: Deb,
1: go.
0: Deb, if you don't let loose of me, I'll bite. There now. You've tripped over our best plan.
1: Well, you tripped me.
0: Lily, is that a telegram you've got in your hand?
2: Yes, ma'am.
1: Lily, give me that telegram.
0: Now, wait a minute. Now, let's be calm. Who's it addressed to, Lily?
2: I can't see, ma'am. The paper's done folded so the name don't show through the little window in the envelope.
0: Well, it must be mine. Give it to me.
1: Lily, I command you to give that envelope to me.
0: Lily, don't you dare.
2: I'll put it over here on the window ledge, and then y'all can fight for it.
1: Not on the window ledge, Lily. The breeze will blow it out. There it goes.
0: Oh, Lily.
2: Oh, my.
1: Oh, look. It lit down there on the ledge just below the window.
0: Get out of my way. I'm going to crawl down and get it.
1: Julie, get out of that window. You'll kill yourself.
0: But Deb, we've got to see it.
1: Now, wait. You and Lily hang on to my feet and let me down head first, and I think I can reach it.
0: Oh, all right. Here, Lily, help. Get a hold on his other foot, and we'll let him down.
1: Now, wait a minute. There now. All right, now get a good hold.
2: Yeah.
1: Now, here I go.
2: Oh, my. I sure hope I can hold on.
0: Get him down slowly now. Are you all right, Zeb?
1: Yeah, I think so. Now, let me down just a little bit further.
2: Oh.
1: I've almost got it.
0: Oh, Zeb, hurry. I can't hold on much longer.
2: I can't either.
0: Zeb, hurry. We can't hold you. Lily, can you see what he's doing down there?
2: No, I can't. Yes, ma'am, I can. Wait a minute. It looked like he got a hold of the telegram and he opened it.
0: Zeb, don't you dare open that telegram. Pull him up, Lily.
2: Yeah.
0: Pull hard.
2: Yeah.
0: Zeb, don't you open it.
2: I'm pulling, man. Look at Miss Julie. He done gone all limp.
0: Zeb. Zeb. Oh, he's fainted. Get him in quickly.
2: Yeah.
0: There now. Let's pull him down the floor. There. Oh, Zeb, darling, speak to me. Lily, get some water or smelling salts or something.
1: Oh.
2: It ain't no use. He coming too.
1: Go away from me, everybody.
0: What happened? Zeb, speak to me. What's the matter?
1: Read the telegram.
0: Here, give it to me. What does it say? We are pleased to inform you that the winner of the Crystal Toothpaste Radio Script Contest is... Oh,
2: my goodness. Now, she done think. Here's the smelling salt.
1: Yeah. Hey, Julie, wake up. Here, now, smell this. Now, take a good whiff. There.
0: Oh, get that awful stuff away from my nose. Oh, what happened? Now I remember. The telegram.
1: Yes.
2: I sure would like to see that telegram.
0: You'd like to see it. Well, go on, read it.
1: Yes, for heaven's sake, read it and get it over with.
2: Let me see now. We are pleased to inform you that the winner of the Crystal Toothpaste Radio Script Contest is...
0: Lily! Oh, well, I guess it was her turn to faint. The rest of us had.
1: Yeah, here, give her these salts. Here, Lily. Here you are.
2: The winner of the Crystal Toothpaste Contest is... The winner of the Crystal Toothpaste Contest is... Where's that telegram? Oh, here it is in my hand. Mr. Zeb, would you mind reading it for me? I don't trust my own eyes.
1: Yes, I'll read it. It says, we are pleased to inform you that the winner of the Crystal Toothpaste Radio Script Contest is Miss Lily Brown. Check for $1,000 will be forwarded immediately.
0: Lily, you rascal. Why didn't you tell us you were submitting a script?
2: Things is complicated enough around this here household.
1: Yeah, but where'd you get the idea? What'd you write about?
2: That's easy, because I just read about you and Miss Julie.
1: What?
0: You wrote about us.
2: Sure, I just read about how you both trying to win the radio script contest and how you fought all the time, how you hired me to help you. And...
0: Oh, well, I'll be darned.
1: So will I. Why, Lily, you're rich.
2: Yes, sir. I say 1,000 books.
0: I suppose you'll be leaving us now.
2: I sure am leaving. My Sam and me, we can get married now.
1: Well, Julie, we're a couple of smart writers, all right.
0: Yeah, aren't we, though? Zeb, tell me something. What did you write about?
1: This'll kill you. I wrote about us entering a contest just like Lily did.
0: Zeb, you didn't. Well, who'd you have win?
1: You.
0: Oh, Zeb, that was sweet.
1: And what'd you write about?
0: Oh, Zeb, I wrote about us entering a contest, too.
1: Yeah? Who did you have win?
0: You.
1: Well, Julie, thanks.
0: Of course, I suppose you really did steal my idea, didn't you?
1: On the contrary, I haven't the slightest doubt in the world but what you stole mine.
0: Zeb Marlowe, how dare you?
1: Yes, you probably broke into my desk every day and copied just what I wrote.
0: Are you accusing me of cheating?
1: Not only of cheating, but of maliciously preventing me from making an honest living, spending my money foolishly, and consorting
0: with... Zeb Marlowe, if it's the last thing I do, I'll make you eat those words.
1: Yes, words are probably all we'll have to eat in this house.
2: I'm leaving, Miss Julie.
1: Hey, wait a minute. Lily... Who'd you have win your contest?
2: Me.
0: Lily.
1: Lily.
2: I'm me.
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1: In the cast of tonight's play, you heard our popular stars, Olin Soule in the part of Zeb and Patricia Dunlap playing Julie. They were supported by Ethel Owen, Harriet Widmer, Herb Butterfield, and Bill Boucher. 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
3: Father, is it better to tell a lie and live?
4: Yes, child, it's better.
3: If I had to do it, I think I'd die.
4: Yes, child,
5: because you're young.
3: Is that the only reason?
4: The only reason.

0: Here's the corner where we turn, I think. It should be down along the river.
1: I thought you were never coming east again, Mio.
0: Something changed my mind.
1: A girl?
0: No. No, I got wind of something out west. Some college professor investigating the trial and turning up new evidence. And I think he has something. And it occurred to me I might follow it up with a little sleuthing on my own account. I have done a little. It leads me to somewhere right in this neighborhood. And that's how I happen to be here.
1: I'll never let you get anywhere with it, Mio. I told you that before.
0: I know you did.
1: The state can't afford to admit it was wrong, you see. Not when there's been that much of a row kicked up over it. So for all practical purposes, the state was right and your father robbed the payroll.
0: There's still such a thing as evidence.
1: It's something you can buy. Go out and make yourself a pot of money and you can buy all the justice you want. Forget it, Mio.
0: This thing didn't happen to you. For my heritage, they've left me one thing only. And that's to be my father's voice crying up out of the earth in the quicklime where they stuck him. That's what they thought of the man that was my father and my mother. Well, I tell you, these county burials are swift and cheap and they're run for profit. Out of the house and into the ground, your wife of a dead dog. Wait! Here's some Romagna spawn left. Something crawls here. Something they call a son. Why didn't he die along with his mother? Well, ease him out of town, boys. Ease him out. See, you're not too gentle. He might come back. And I will come back. I'll hang the carrion around their necks that made it. Maybe I can sleep then. Or even live.
1: You have to try it.
0: You won't let me alone.
1: Is that the reason we're in this neighborhood?
0: That's the reason. Let's ask that girl there, sitting on the steps. Maybe she knows him.
1: She's going back inside. She looks afraid of something.
0: Hey, miss, wait.
2: What?
0: I'm looking for a man who's said to live here, isn't he? Why are you crying? What's the matter?
2: Nothing.
0: I'm sorry.
2: It's all right.
0: What's your name?
2: Mariamne.
0: Mariamne? There's no such name.
2: My mother's name was Miriam, so they called me Mariamne.
0: Ah, meaning little Miriam?
2: Yes.
3: Mariamne!
2: Lucia!
3: Hey, maybe you don't know.

0: Tonight we play goodbye to the piano. Police say no more organ grinders in the streets. Tomorrow, no more good time. So tonight, Lucia, we will play and Marianne will dance.
1: Will you dance with me, Marianne?
2: Yes, if you wish.
0: Hooray!
1: Come on. When you dance, Mariamne, your face lights from within. It's a white chalice holding fire of flower and flame, this is your face.
0: Maybe it rains tonight, or maybe it snows tomorrow, eh? Tonight we dance, goodbye!
3: Hey, you! Hey!
0: What do you want?
3: Hey! I told you before about playing that thing on the street.
0: This is no street, this is an alley.
3: Got it!
1: Cops.
0: It's the last time we dance goodbye to the piano.
4: You'll dance goodbye to something else if I catch you cranking that thing again.
5: Hey, Captain, what's the matter with the music?
4: It's against the law.
5: There you have it. A perfect example of capitalistic oppression. In a land where music should be free as air and the arts should be encouraged, a uniformed minion of the rich steps in and puts a limit to the innocent enjoyments of the poor. Why can't we dance on the riverbank to the strains of a barrel organ?
4: It's breaking an organ.
6: Wait a minute. Hey, Carr. Carr, give that cop a chance. He's doing his job. It's not so easy to represent the law. Think what he does for all of us, stamping out crime.
5: What ordinance were we violating?
6: Now, don't trouble him, my friend. This badge here is a simple man of simple tastes. He's easily confused when faced with complex issues. He may reflect on returning home, that is, so far as he's capable of reflection, that he was kitted out of his uniform pants, and in his fury, when this dawns on him, he may smack his wife down.
0: Hooray!
4: That'll be enough out of you, Professor.
6: Sir, now, wait a minute. Officer, it's apparent that the least competent among us here can judge that you've handled this situation very badly. You should have gone about your task more subtly, isn't that right? The glove of velvet, the hand of iron.
4: Shut that hole in your face.
6: What? For that remark, I'll be satisfied with nothing less than an unconditional apology. I have an old score to settle with policemen, brother, because they're fools and fatheads. And you're one of the most fatuous fatheads that ever walked his feet flat collecting grass.
4: I'll give you an apology. Right in the face with the stick.
7: One moment, officer. Whatever they may have said or done, let these people disperse in peace. It is better you go softly, lest when they are dead you see their eyes bleeding and their outstretched hands touch you.
4: What's the matter? Are you crazy?
7: I am a judge of some standing. Not in your city, but in another with similar statutes.
4: Well, maybe they understand you better than the town you come from. I don't get your drift. Now get out of here, all of you!
6: Go along. What are you trying to do, start a riot? That's in the best police tradition. Incite a riot yourself and then accuse the crowd.
4: It won't be pleasant if I decide to let somebody have it. Now get along, all of you.
6: Mariamne, in 5 minutes I'll be back.
4: Go on there, off the street.
6: Will you meet me?
2: Yes, I'll meet you.
0: Go along, keep moving there, keep moving.

0: company?
1: Yes.
0: I only came back to tell you not to wait. Go on in.
1: I want to stay.
0: No, go in. And when you get inside where it's warm and you love each other, and Mother comes to kiss her darling, you tell them to hang on to it while they can. And believe while they can that this is a warm, safe world. And Jesus finds his lambs and carries them in his bosom. But I've seen some lambs that Jesus missed. If they ever want the truth, you tell them that nothing's guaranteed in this climate except that it gets cold in winter. Or on this earth except you die sometime.
1: I have no mother. And my people are Jews.
0: Ah, then you know something about it.
1: Yes.
0: What do you believe in?
1: Nothing. How can one?
0: Ah, it's easy if you're a fool. You see the words in books. Honor, it says there. Chivalry, freedom, heroism, enduring love. And these are words on paper. Well, it's something to have them there. You'll get them no place else.
1: What hurts you?
0: Just that you'll get them no place else.
1: Why should you want them?
0: I'm alone, that's why. You see those lights along the river cutting across the rain? Well, those are the hearths of Brooklyn. And up this way, the love nests of Manhattan. And they turn their points like knives against me, outcast of the world, snake in the streets. I don't want a handout. I sleep and eat.
1: Do you want me to go with you?
0: Where?
1: Where you go.
0: Little fool, what made you say that?
1: I don't know.
0: If you have a home, you stay in it. I ask for nothing. I've schooled myself to ask for nothing. I take what I get and I get along. If I fell for you, that's my lookout. I'll starve it down.
1: Wherever you go, I'd go.
0: What do you know about loving?
1: I know. Tell me your name.
0: Mio.
1: Mio.
0: Yeah. And now, Miriamne. Little Miriamne, you'll go in. Take up quietly where she dropped them all her small housewifely cares. When I first saw you, I heard myself saying, this is the face that launches ships for me. And if I owned a dream or half a dream, we'd share it. But I have no dream.
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0: Then go now and leave me. I'm only a girl you saw in the tenements, and there's been nothing said.
1: Miriamne.
0: Mio. Why did you speak to me when you first saw me?
1: I knew then.
0: And I met you because I must see you again. And we danced together, and my heart hurt me. Never, never, never, though they should bind me down and tear out my eyes, would I ever hurt you now. Oh, take me with you, Mio. Let them look for us. Wherever there is to look, but we'll be away.
1: Miriamne, when I was 4 years old, we climbed through an iron gate, my mother and I, to see my father in prison. And he stood in the death cell, and he put his hand through the bars, and he said, Mio, I have only this to leave you, that I love you, and I'll love you after I die. And love me then, Mio. When this hard thing comes on you, that you must live a man despised for your father. And this rain that I feel cold here on my face and hands will find him under 13 feet of clay in prison ground. Lie still and rest, Father. I've not forgotten. When I forget, may I lie blind as you. Your love someplace else, little Miriam. Get your children in some other image more acceptable to the state.
0: Mio, what was his name? Your father's name?
1: Bartolomeo Romagna. I'm not ashamed of it.
0: Why are you here?
1: Because I'm a cry out of a shallow grave, and all roads are mine that'll revenge you.
0: Mio, why here? Why here?
1: Oh, I can't tell you that.
0: No. No, there's someone lives here. Lives not far. And you mean to see him. You mean to ask him.
1: Who told you that?
0: His name is Garth. Garth Esmond.
1: Who are you, then? Seem to know a good deal about me. Were you sent to say this?
0: You said there was death about you. Yes, but nearer than you think. Go before you're seen or spoken to.
1: You tell me why?
0: As I love you, I can't tell you. And I can never see you.
1: I'll go where I please.
0: You think it's easy for me to send you away.
1: Well, I find you if I want to see you.
0: Never. I tell you, I'd bring you death. Those men coming.
1: What?
0: Get back in the shadows, out of sight.
1: Who are they?
0: Be quiet. Listen.
2: All right. I heard you the first time. You don't have to keep saying it over and over.
3: I've seen men.

0: get like you, thinking they had to plug a couple of guys, and then a few more to cover it up. Then maybe a dozen more. You can't slough all the witnesses because every man you put away has friends.
1: I said, all right. I said, fine.
0: They're going to find this judge, and if they find him, it's just too bad. And I don't want to know anything about it. And you don't either.
1: You're through?
0: Why, sure.
1: We're through, too, you know.
0: Yeah?
1: Yeah, we're through.
0: I've heard that said before. That when somebody died. Is that what you mean?
1: This is what I mean, Shadow.
2: Oh, wait, Neil.
3: He's gone. That other one needs help. Stay here.
2: No, I'll come with you.
3: Here. Here's where he went over the bank.
2: There's no sign of
3: it. Yes, look. Look out there floating there in the current. Oh, we can't help him. Well, let him go with the tide.
2: Neil, let's go inside.
3: No, not now, Mirjani. I'll say goodbye to you for a little while. I have some business to transact in this neighborhood.
4: Shall we open it?
5: It would be better than sit and wonder who it was. I'll get it.
4: I beg your pardon, sir. My name is Gaunt. Judge Gaunt. A name long known in the criminal courts and not unhonored there.
5: How do you do, sir?
4: Very well, sir. I shall lie under the deepest obligation if you will set an old man on his path. For I lack a homing instinct, if the truth be known.
5: I can put you on your way.
6: Well, you'd be wiser to wait a while. There's sleep falling. It's getting worse.
5: Will you come in, sir?
4: Thank you. On my word, I don't know why I came here, nor how, nor when, nor what would explain it. Though such things are sometimes not quite accident.
5: My name is Esdras. This is Garth, my son.
4: Esdras? Garth? Esdras? It is not a usual name.
6: No.
4: I remember now. And it is not by accident I have come. Professor Hubhouse. That's the name. He wrote some trash about you trying to undermine the public confidence in justice and the courts. I knew it then. All he brings out about this testimony you might have given. It's true, I could have called you. But the case was clear. Romagna was known guilty and there was nothing to add.
5: Indeed, we know it. I'll answer it. Yes, sir?
7: May I come in?
5: Will you state your business, sir?
7: Your name is Esdras, so they told me outside.
6: What do you want?
7: Is that the name?
6: Yes.
7: I'll be quick and brief. I'm the son of a man who died many years ago for a payroll robbery in New England. You should be Garth Esdras, by what I've heard.
6: Yes.
7: You have some knowledge of this crime, if I can believe what I read in the public prints. And it might be that your testimony, if given, would clear my father of any share in the murder. Now, you may not care whether he's guilty or not, and you may not know. But I do know, and I do care, and I've come to ask you face to face.
6: Ask me what?
7: What do you know of it?
6: Well, this is what happened. I had known a few members of the gang one time up there. And after the murder, they picked me up because I looked like someone they saw in what was called the murder car. They held me a little while, but they couldn't identify me because I wasn't there when the thing occurred.
7: Oh, that's the whole story.
6: That's all I know of it.
7: I came 3,000 miles to this dead end.
5: If he was innocent and you know him so, believe it. And let the others believe as they like.
7: Would you tell me how a man's to live and face his life if he can't believe the truth's like a fire and it'll burn through and be seen if it takes all the years there are? While I stand up and I have breath in my lungs, I'll be one flame of that fire. It's all the life I have.
5: Then you must live so. One must live as he can.
7: Yes. It's the only way that my father left me.
4: Sir, if you mean to say that Bartolomeo Romagna was innocent, you are wrong. He was guilty. There may have been injustice from time to time by regrettable chance in our courts, but not in that case, I assure you.
7: You assure me? You lie, whoever you are. My father was murdered.
4: Romagna was found guilty by all due process of law and given his chance to prove his innocence.
7: What chance? When a court panders to mob hysterics and a jury comes in loaded to soak an anarchist and a foreigner, it may be due process of law, but it's also murder.
4: He should have thought of that before he spilled blood.
7: He?
4: Sir, I know too well that he was guilty.
7: Who are you? Wade, the judge. At the trial, he was younger. But he had your face. Can it be that you're the man? Yes. Yes. I sat there as a child. I heard your voice. I watched that Brahminical mouth. I knew even then that you meant no good to him. And now you're here to winnow out truth and justice. The fountainhead of the lies that slew him. Are you Judge Gaunt?
4: I am.
7: And tell me what damnation, what inferno would fit the toad that sat in robes and lied when he gave the charge and knew he lied. Judge that.
4: I know and have known what bitterness can rise against the court when it must say, putting aside all weakness, that a man's to die. I can forgive you that, for you are your father's son, and you think of him as a son thinks of his father. Certain laws seem cruel in their operation. It's necessary that we be cruel to uphold them. This cruelty is kindness to those I serve.
7: I don't doubt it. I know who it is you serve.
4: May you be a judge sometime and know in what fear, through what nights long in fear, I scanned and verified and compared the transcripts of the trial. And still I found no error. I watched all modern comment, and so it centered finally on one fact. Garth Esdras was not called at the trial. And here he is. You have heard him. Would his deposition have justified a new trial?
7: No, it would not.
4: I have sought for evidence, and you have sought. Have you found it? Can you cite one fresh word in defense?
7: The trial was shot full of lies, prearranged to lead the jury astray.
4: Could you prove it?
7: Yes.
4: And if the jury were led astray, remember, it's the jury, by our Anglo-Saxon custom, that finds for guilt or innocence. The judge...
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1: You won't get it from me. Oh, this sets him up. This sets him up in a gown, deciding who's to walk above the earth and who's to lie beneath. No, it's no good. This won't help.
2: What I came to find, I found. And now I'll go.
3: I'll put you on your way. Doubtless, what information we need to get me home again, we'll find nearby.
4: Yes, sir, the terminal, if you could walk so far.
3: I'll manage. Thank you.
4: Oh, it's raining again. I'll lend you my coat.
3: No, no, keep it. A little rain shouldn't matter to me.
5: What will you do?
6: Oh, let me sit here a minute.
7: Guy?
5: You should be asleep.
7: I'm not sleeping.
5: I'll be in the other room. He's all right. He'll leave soon.
7: Mio.
6: How? How did you come here?
7: I live here. My name is Esdras. Garth is my brother. The walls are thin. I heard what was said.
6: I'm going. This is no place for me.
7: What place would be better?
6: It's better to go, just to go.
7: Mio.
6: I thought that I'd fallen so low that there was no further, and now a pit opens beneath. It was bad enough he should have died innocent. But if he were guilty, what's my life? What have I left to do? The son of a felon, and what they spat on me was earned. I'm drenched with the stuff.

0: I tell you that I lived by his innocence. I lived to see it flash and blind them all.
1: They can take away so little with all their words. Never believe them, Mio. Never!
0: No, it was truth I wanted. Truth! Not the lies that you tell yourself or tell a woman or a woman tells you. And that judge with his cobra mouth may have spat truth. And I may be mad. Now, don't. Your hands are too clean to touch
1: me. No. Say once you love me. Say it once. I'll never ask to hear it twice, nor for any kindness. And you shall take all I have.
2: I interrupt a love scene, I believe. We can do without your adolescent mawkishness. You're a child. You'll both remember that.
3: I've always loved you, Garth, and you've been kind. Don't spoil it now.
2: Spoil it how?
3: Because I love him. I didn't know it would happen. We danced together, and the world's all changed. I see you through a mist, and our father, too. If you brought this to nothing, I'd want to die.
2: You better go.
0: I know.
1: Mio.
0: Good night.
1: Wait. Where will you go?
0: As if it mattered.
1: I've saved a little money.
0: No, thanks.
1: And I love you. You've never said you love me.
0: Why wouldn't I love you? You're clean and sweet. I've seen nothing clean or sweet these last 10 years. I love you. I leave you that for what good it may do you. It's none to me.
1: Then kiss me?
0: No. But when it rains some spring on the planet Mercury, when the spring comes often, I'll meet you there, let's say. We'll wait for it. It may be some time till then.
4: Go in, both of you. We'll wait here for the storm to pass.
5: I tell you, sir, that I have a certain train to catch.
6: And barely time to make.
4: Trains can wait. Nearly anything can wait, you'll find, only I can't. I'm the only one that can't because I've got no time. Who's the punk?
7: His name's Romagna. Huh? He's the son.
8: What's he doing here?
9: He just walked in on account of the stuff in the papers.
4: Now, if we had Shadow, we'd all be here.
8: Who's Shadow?
4: Shadow was just nobody. He took a trip on the river. It could happen to anybody.
9: What do you want, truck?
4: There's a car waiting up the street to take the judge home.
9: Now, that's not necessary.
8: No.
4: You wouldn't want to let the judge walk, would you? The judge is going to ride where he's going with a couple of chauffeurs. And everything done in style.
9: I want no hand in it.
4: Anything happens to me, happens to you, too.
9: I know that.
4: Keep your mouth out of it, then. You'd better keep that punk here tonight just for luck.
9: Someone at the door.
4: Open it.
8: Shadow! He's out of his grave!
10: Keep your hands away from your pocket truck. You know me.

0: You are listening to Best Plays, presenting Maxwell Anderson's Winter Set, starring Burgess Meredith and Maureen Stapleton. In a moment, we will resume with Act Two. This is NBC, the National Broadcasting Company. We return to the Best Plays production of Maxwell Anderson's Winter Set, starring Burgess Meredith as Mio and Maureen Stapleton as Miriamne. And here again is John Chapman.
1: You may remember that Winter Set was first produced in the fall of 1935. That was a good year in the theater. And there was a new group calling itself the New York Drama Critics Circle. The Circle was going to give a prize to the best play of that year, and this was a momentous time. Up to then, nobody thought one drama critic could agree with another one on anything. But the Critics Circle came out of its huddle quite happily and announced that its very first prize was going to Maxwell Anderson for Winter Set. So let's continue now with Act Two.
0: There is an expression of horror and disbelief on Trock's face now as he stares at the man who has just entered the room. It is Shadow. White, blood-stained and dripping, who leans against the doorway, holding a gun in his hands.
2: You said the doctor gave you 6 months to live. Well, I don't give you that much. That's what you had, 6 months, and so you start bumping off your friends to make sure he has 6 months.
3: Shadow, don't!
2: Thought me dead, didn't you, Trock? Well, I nearly am, but something let me get up again and walk till I could find you. That's as far as I got, but I got here.
3: Stay away from him, Miriamne.
4: He needs help. He's going to fall.
2: A man needs blood to keep going. I got this far, and now I can't see. It runs out too fast. Too fast when you got 3 slugs clean through you. I can't see. Show me where he is, you fools! He's here! I got him! God, oh God, I'm gonna die. Why does a man lie down? I wanna lie down.
5: Help me, God. We'll take him in the other room and put him on the cot.
6: He's still heavy. For all the blood he's lost.
3: Shut the door!
2: He won't come back again.
3: I want the door shut.
7: He was dead. And Romagna was dead too. Can't they keep dead men on the ground?
3: No.
8: They don't stay on the ground. They don't stay in the water. Why did you kill him?
3: Stay away from me. I know you.
8: Who am I?
3: Your name's Romagna.
8: Yes. And Romagna was dead and Shadow was dead. And the time's come when you can't keep them down, these dead men, because they won't stay down. They come in with their heads shot off and their insides dragging. Watch that door, Trock. See? It's moving.
3: Let me out of here!
9: Order, gentlemen, order. The witness will remember that a certain decorum is essential in the courtroom. What case is this you try?
8: The case of the state against Bartolomeo Romagna for the murder of the paymaster.
9: Who set that flash? Bailiff, clear the court. Call the witness.
8: Call Shadow, he'll talk.
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1: Let one man die, for justice in the main is governed by opinion. Communities will have what they will have. And it's quite as well, after all, to be rid of anarchists. You will not repeat this? It will go no further?
2: No. No further than the moon takes the tides. No further than the news went when he died, when you found him guilty and they flashed that round the earth.
3: Right on talking, both of you. It won't get far, I guess.
2: You'll see to that?
3: I'll see to it. Maybe I lost my grip there just for a minute. It's all right.
2: All right, see to it. And let the night speak fire. Let the city go out with the tide. For he was a man, and I...

0: Trock. How are you, Trock?
1: Pretty good, thanks.
0: Got out yesterday again, I hear.
1: That's right.
0: Be good now, baby, or back you go.
1: Yeah.
0: And if we find any stiffs on the riverbank, we'll know who to look for.
2: Then look in the other room. I accuse that man of murder.
0: What? Oh, it's you. What murder are you talking about?
2: It was Trock Estrella that robbed the payroll 13 years ago and did the killing that my father died for. You know the Romagna case? Romagna was innocent and Trock Estrella guilty.
0: That's old stuff, that Romagna case. And you're a professional kidder.
2: No, I'm not kidding now. But you'll find a dead man there in the next room, and Trock Estrella killed him. He killed the paymaster long ago, and he killed Shadow tonight. Look for yourself. Have I got to drag him out here where you can see him? Look in that room.
3: No, there's no one.
0: Well, if the cadaver in here, I don't see it. When you make the charge of murder, it's better to have the corpus delicti, son. You're the kind that puts in fire alarms to see the engine. What's your name?
2: Romagna.
4: He's got the Romagna case on his brain.
2: They're all in this together. Yes, and you too, Miriam.
5: You've dreamed something, isn't it true? You've dreamed. Truly, there was no one.
2: Do you want me to say it?
5: The truth, Mio, there was no one there.
2: Then I'll say it. I was dreaming. There was no one there.
0: You watch yourself, chump, or you could run in. It's late, Judge. We better be going. Now, haven't you got a coat?
6: No, sir.
0: I guess I'll have to lend you mine. Watch your steps, sir. It's slippery here.
7: Where is Shadow? How is it that fool saw nothing when he looked inside?
6: We took him to the back hall. We left him there.
1: Ah. That's lucky for some of us. Is he out this time or is he still butting around?
6: He's dead.
1: That's perfect. Ship the carrion back in the river. The one that walks when he's dead, maybe he'll walk the distance for you. I can't stay for the show.
4: You coming back?
1: Well, if I come back, you'll see me. If I don't, you won't. Let the punk go far as he likes. Turn him loose. Let him go. He won't get far.
2: Goodbye.
5: Not now, Mio. Truck's out there.
4: Let him go.
5: He'll get killed.
4: Master Romagna can run his own campaign. I can take a death if I have to. Go on, tell your story, Romana. Only watch your step. I warn you, Trock's out gunning. You may not walk very far.
2: My father died in your place. You could have saved him. You were one of the gang.
4: Well, go on, tell them. You certainly owe me nothing.
2: You, Miriamne, you lied. You trapped me into it.
5: Mio, he's my brother. I couldn't give them my brother.
2: Oh, yeah. That's right. You're quite right. Oh, the bright, ironical gods, what fun they have in heaven. When a man prays hard for any gift, they give it. And then one more to boot that makes it useless. You might have danced with some other stranger.
5: I know.
2: You might have chosen some other evening to sit outside in the rain. It had to be this. All my life long, I wanted only one thing. To say to the world and to prove it. That the man you killed was clean and true and full of love. And I can say that now and give my proof. And now you stick a girl's face between me and the rights I've sworn the dead shall have of me. When you ask too much. And your brother can take his chance. We're parted anyway by the same dark wind that blew us together. I shall say what I have to say, and I'm not welcome here.
5: Don't go now. He's waiting somewhere out there on the street.
2: Well, is this any safer? Let the winds blow, the four winds of the world. Take us to the four winds. Goodbye.

0: Let me walk beside you, then. Please. If I stay beside you, he wouldn't dare.
1: And again, he might. We don't speak the same language, Mariani.
0: I betrayed you. Forgive me.
1: I wish I knew this region. There's probably a path along the
0: bank. No. Shadow went that way.
1: That's true. Stay and talk with me.
0: If it happens, it's my fault.
1: Not at all, sweet. You warned me to stay away.
2: Neil, you must wait here or go inside. I know you don't trust me, and I haven't earned your trust. You're young enough to seek truth, and there is no truth, and I know that. But I shall call the police and see that you get safely off.
1: It's a little late for that.
2: I shall try.
1: And let me remind you what'll happen. The police will ask some questions. When they're answered, they'll ask some more, and before they're done with it, your son will be implicated.
2: Must he be?
1: I shall not keep quiet.
2: Still, I'll go.
1: He's not on my conscience. I'm not on yours.
2: But you could make it easier so easily.
1: And I thought there was an ordinance forbidding music on this street.
2: That's my only son playing. Mio, let him live.
1: Let him live. His chance of survival's better than mine, I'd say.
2: I'll go.
1: I don't urge it.
2: No. I put my son's life in your hands. When you're gone, that may come to your mind.
1: Well, there was a war in heaven once, and all the angels were on one side, and all the demons were on the other. And since that time, disputes have raged among the learned concerning whether the angels won or the demons. Maybe the angels won after all. I could love your father.
0: I love him. He's afraid because he's old. The less one has to lose, the more he's afraid.
1: Suppose that one had only a short stub end of life, or he held a flashlight with the batteries run down till the bulb was dim, and he knew that he could live while the glow lasted. Well, how would he live this last dim quarter of an hour before he went, minus all recollection, to grow in grass between cobblestone?
0: Let me put my arms around you, Neo. Then if anything comes, it's for me too.
1: Yes. Let's suppose that this circle is charmed to be safe until he steps from this lighted space into dark. Time pauses. High eternity grows in one quarter hour in which to live.
0: Let me look around the corner.
1: No, Da. No. That'll blast our eternity, blow it to bits. This is forever here where we stand. I ask you, Mariani, how do we spend a forever?
0: You're frightened.
1: Yes. So much that time stands still.
0: Why didn't I speak when the policeman was here? I failed you in that one moment.
1: No, your brother's life for mine. You couldn't give it, and I wouldn't want it. And if I should go on living, we're cut apart by that brother of
0: mine. Mio, I love you.
1: And I love you. But in case my life went on beyond this barrier, then Garth will run his risk of dying.
0: Oh, he's punished, Mio. His life's been torment to him. Let him go. For my sake, Mio.
1: I wish I could. I wish that I'd...
3: 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Please check back soon.

0: Yes, I'm here.
1: I was watching out the window and saw you turn back.
0: As I looked up the street, our old friend Troc hunches patiently under the warehouse eaves.
1: I was sure of that. Yes. Wouldn't it be better if you came back in the house?
0: No. I'm afflicted with claustrophobia. I prefer to die in the open, see?

0: This channel is currently offline for essential maintenance and will be back.
1: I think that I'm waking from a long trauma of hate and...
0: This channel is currently offline for essential maintenance and will be back as soon as possible. Please check back soon.
1: There's no more to say. I've groped long enough through these everglades of old revenges. Here the road ends. Marianne, give me your arms.
2: I love you.
1: I love you. And remember this. If I should die, this half hour was our eternity. I came here seeking light in darkness and running from the dawn.

0: And I've stumbled on a morning.
1: Father?
2: Yes. Brock, sucker. You wouldn't let me pass. May you save yourself if you can.
0: Yes. Could I make it across the street down that path?
2: You couldn't.
0: But if I stay here, I'll be a rat in a deadfall. One quick dash, I'll be a... No.
2: You'll not wait long. He told me that.
0: I'll try it. And now all you silent powers that make the sleet and dark and never yet have spoken, give us a sign. Let the throw be ours this once, on this longest night, when the winter sets his foot on the threshold leading up to spring, and enters with remembered cold, let falls a mercy with the rain. We are two lovers here in your night. We want to live.
1: Let me go with you, Neil.
0: No, kiss me. Kiss me and I'll go alone.
1: Oh, lover, keep safe.
0: Goodbye.
1: Hey! Neil?
0: Seems that you made a mistake.
1: Neil, let me help you. Neil, if you go, I shall die with you.
0: No, it's better to stay alive. I wanted to stay alive because of you. And I leave you that. And what he said to me dying. I love you. I'll love you after I die. And tomorrow I'll still love you. As I've loved the stars that I'll never see. And all the mornings that might have been yours and mine. Mariana, you taught me that.
1: Oh, if only I'd never seen you, that you could live.
0: Oh, that's blasphemy. Oh, God. There might have been an easier way out of here. Hey, you didn't want me to die, did you? Mariana, did you send me away?
1: Never. Oh, never.
0: Oh, forgive me. Kiss me. I got blood on your lips. I'm sorry. Oh, it doesn't matter.
2: What is it, Father? What's done may well trouble your sleep, my son. If ever again you sleep.
1: Oh, Neo. Neo, I'd have gone to die myself. You must hear this. Neo, I'd have died to help you. Oh, you must listen, sweet. You must hear it. I can die too, see?
2: Mariamne, come back!
3: You! There, you in the shadows! You killed him to silence him, but I'm not silent. All that he knew, I know. And I'll tell it tonight. Tonight, tell it and scream it through all the streets. That Truck's a murderer. Truck Estrella's a murderer.
2: You fool!
1: Don't touch me. Look, Neo. They killed me too. And you can believe me now. Neo, you can believe I wouldn't hurt you. Because I'm... dying. And why doesn't he answer me? Now he'll never know. Oh.
2: What? Only this. Why must he be a fool?
4: They were wiser than you and I. To die when they were young.
2: Oh, Miriam, me. Mio, my son,
4: know this where you lie. This is the glory of earthborn men and women. Not to cringe, never to yield, but standing take defeat, implacable and defiant. Die unsubmitting. I wish that I'd die so long ago. Before you're old, Garth, you'll wish that you had died as they have. On this star, in this hard star adventure, not knowing what the fires mean to right and left, nor whether a meaning was intended or presumed, a man can stand up and look out blind and say, in all these turning lights, I find no clue, only a masterless night. And in my blood no certain answer yet is my mind my own. Yet is my heart a cry toward something dim and distant. which is higher than I am, and makes me emperor of the endless dark, even in seeking. What odds and ends of life men may live otherwise, let them live and then go out, as I shall go meet you. Our part is only to bury them. Come, take her up. They must not lie here.

0: You have just heard The Best Plays production of Winterset by Maxwell Anderson, starring Burgess Meredith and Maureen Stapleton. And here is your host, dramatic critic John Chapman, with a closing word.
1: This was truly a best play, wasn't it? Next Sunday evening, we shall have another which is truly a best. This is Paul Osborne's lovable fantasy, On Borrowed Time, about a little boy and his grandfather who get death up a tree. Old Mr. Brink himself, and nobody looks better up a tree. The little boy's aunt takes a dim view of what Gramps and little Pud are up to, and they take a dim view of her. Our cast for next week's best play will be another distinguished one. Parker Fennelly in the role of Gramps, and Mildred Natwick playing the part of the aunt. This is Chapman now, saying goodbye until then.

0: Maxwell Anderson's Winter Set starred Burgess Meredith as Mio and Maureen Stapleton as Mariamne. Others in the cast were Joseph DeSantis as Trock, Edwin Jerome as Judge Gaunt, Roger DeCoven as Esdras, Joseph Julian as Garth, Ralph Bell as Shadow, Bill Lipton as Carr, Gilbert Mack as Lucia, and Matt Crowley as the policeman. Music was selected by Hal Venholz. Best Plays is an NBC production supervised by William Welch and directed by Edward King. Your announcer is Fred Pollard. Tonight, it's Meet the Press on NBC.
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0: You know, some marmalades get some of their tang from added flavoring. While Robertson's Golden Shred gets all of its tang from Seville oranges. What would you rather have for breakfast?
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1: Anthony Adverse, Esquire, a young man whose story captured a million readers 14 years ago and has enjoyed an uninterrupted popularity ever since, comes to our microphone tonight at the age of 26, about to set out for a new world. Like the whole span of his tempestuous life, Anthony's adventures among the slave traders in 18th century Cuba are crowded with romance and tropical intrigue and the bright magic of a youthful quest. As lively as fireworks and as tender as starshine, life with Anthony is seldom uneventful. Tonight, in Vincent McConnor's version for listening of Anthony's interlude in Cuba, you'll be hearing Clayton Collier in the title role, Mercedes McCambridge as Dolores, Miriam Wolfe as Nelaita, and among other divertissements, the songs of Senor Nino Ventura. Lan Adomian has composed a special musical score which takes us first to an Italy of 1796.

0: wanted to see me, Mr. Bonnyfeather?
1: Aye, lad. I'd like a bit of discussion with you.
0: If it concerns the young lady and the brawl I had last night when I visited a certain tavern...
1: I've heard something of your most recent indiscretions.
0: Magnified and colored far beyond the truth, I fear.
1: 'Tis quite likely. Nevertheless, 'tis also true that you've been seeing more than a bit of that little actress, the one you called in your sleep.
0: Angela. Oh, she has broken my heart.
1: If I were you, I'd not permit these youthful love affairs to make me melancholy.
0: Oh, why am I so restless?
1: Ugh, the times are disturbed. All the talk of Napoleon seizing the continent.
0: He lives dangerously, this Corsican.
1: Antony, as your guardian, I've been aware of your great restlessness for some time. And I believe that I've found a solution for it.
0: Oh?
1: You should go away. Change this place for another.
0: Leave my beloved Italy?
1: Aye, you need to go out into the world and prove yourself to the world and to yourself. Antony, I want you to go on a journey and collect a large debt that is owed to me. Thousands of pounds.
0: Thousands?
1: I'm sending you to Cuba.
0: Cuba? An island noted for its beautiful women. I have heard...
1: Never mind what you've heard. Listen to me now. You may have known already that we've had extensive dealings with the firm of Gallego and Son in Havana.
0: I've checked many an invoice for cargoes which we shipped them.
1: In the past, they paid their debts with great promptness. But for more than a year now, I've been unable to collect so much as a Spanish dollar from them. Today, I received a letter from my agent, Carlo Chibo, telling me that the Gallegos have disappeared. Both of them, father and son.
0: This begins to sound most intriguing. What prevented Senor Chibo from writing you sooner?
1: As you shall see when you meet him, he's a great, fat, lazy procrastinator. An excellent businessman, but not disposed to work.
0: You already have passage for me?
1: Aye, lad. The brig Wampanoag out to the town of Providence, which is in Rhode Island. Captain Elisha Joram expects you aboard ship as soon after sunset as possible. You must slip out to sea undetected. All ships have been ordered to remain in the harbor.
0: How can I ever thank you for all you've done, Mr. Bonnyfeather?
1: By collecting this debt for me in Havana.
0: I will not enjoy saying farewell.
1: Let us never say farewell, lad. We shall have a glass of wine together, but no farewells. I cannot abide them.
0: June 9th, 1796. Dear Mr. Bonnyfeather, I want to write and tell you of my voyage. The night of our farewell, two bearded Yankee sailors rowed me out to the Wampanoag. And in the darkness, the brigantine slipped out of the harbor of Livorno in a following wind with nothing but her jib set. The cannon on the shore sent several shots after us, but Captain Joram made sail and the ship rushed forward into the open sea. It was many weeks later when I had my first sight of the New World, the long blue coasts of Cuba. That night, Captain Joram and his wife gave a little dinner to celebrate our safe arrival. As we dined, the three of us in the captain's cabin, a young seaman sat cross-legged on a sea chest and played a guitar.
2: Mr. Adverse, it's been a long voyage. And I give you now a toast to safe arrival in Cuba. We'll talk in the morning.
0: I drink to your seamanship, Captain Joram.
3: A filthy climate it is in Cuba, from my point of view.
2: Here, Rant lad. My wife and her memories in Nantucket.
3: The heat makes me yearn for cranberry bog and fish chowder.
2: As for me, I'll take the tropics and rum.
0: You have made my voyage most pleasant. Is there not some way I can repay your kindness after we land in Havana?
2: There is. Aye, there is. Escort my wife to all the churches in Havana.
0: The churches?
2: It's her New England conscience, lad. She's devoted to visiting cemeteries and cathedrals.
0: We shall hire a carriage, Mrs. Joram. And you will see them all.
3: Well, now that'd be just lovely.
2: The boy here is from Cuba. He can tell you about the sights of Havana. Ain't that right, Juan?
4: Si, senor.
2: He's heard that you live in Havana, where he was born. He wishes to enter your service.
0: Does he, indeed?
2: He sees himself decked out handsome in fine clothes, living the life of a gentleman.
0: You there, Juan.
4: I play the guitar well, yes?
0: He does not wait to be complimented.
4: Senor Adverse, I know Havana. Everything about Havana, I know. You like me to be your boy, eh? I arrange everything.
0: Good. I leave it all in your hands. Captain, you will be able to reach me through Senor Carlo Chibo, who represents my guardian in Cuba.
2: Aye, I know him well. Many's the time I've got my stores from him. Look out for that fat gentleman. He's a bit of a shark, if he ain't your friend.
0: I trust that Senor Thibault will be my friend. A tower with a banner flying rose out of the sea as our ship moved into shore. By evening, we were in close enough to see the sulfur puff of the sunset gun from El Moro. Between a setting sun and a rising moon, we slipped into the great bay. Tier above tier of batteries frowned down upon us from the turrets of the fort. The crew did a clog dance on deck as we glided along the waterfront. Havana was flooded in moonlight by the time I went ashore to pay my respects to Senor Thibault.
5: I should have had someone meet you at the ship, Senor Adverse, if I had known you were arriving tonight. A glass of Thibault's punch?
0: Thank you. I would enjoy that.
5: For 15 years, I have been the honored agent in Havana for the House of Bonnefeller. Here you are, Senor.
0: Thank you.
5: Your guardian tells me in this letter that you are to be considered as a junior member of the firm.
0: I am to represent Mr. Bonnefeller personally in this matter of the Gallego debt.
5: Ah, the Gallego debt. In vain have I tried to collect it. Senor Adverse, I believe in first impressions, so I am disposed to be candid with you. This Gallego debt is somewhat involved.
0: Indeed? What manner of business did the Gallegos run? My guardian seemed vague on that subject.
5: The Gallegos, it would appear, sold precious stones, ivory, and other African imports. But there was also a rumor that they dealt in slaves.
0: Slaves? Well, that's a different tune.
5: No one has ever seen them deliver a slave here in Cuba. But there was always that rumor. When the Gallegos, father and son, were alive...
0: Alive? Do you think then that they are dead?
5: In this violent land, when a man disappears, one must suppose him to be dead until he is proved otherwise. And the two Gallegos have been missing for more than a year.
0: Tell me, senor, who manages their business affairs?
5: Their agent, a rascal who calls himself Ferdinando.
0: Ferdinando, eh?
5: Senor, you are to stay here with me. I have a tremendous house and many servants.
0: But, senor Thibault...
5: I should consider it an insult if you lived elsewhere. A slur upon the Thibault hospitality. Tomorrow, we shall relax and do nothing. I must help you to adjust yourself to our tropical way of life.
0: What? 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
1: Get mosquitoes. You'd think the critters would know enough to stay out of church. I wonder if there's any more.

0: cemeteries.
1: No. According to the list Juan made out for me, we've seen them all. Shall we stand here by the door and watch the people come out of the cathedral?
0: Yes, that'd be real nice. My, don't they look handsome. Land sakes, look at that girl. I didn't know Spaniards had pale gold hair like that. Do you see her, Mr. Adverse?
1: I do, indeed.
0: Oh, and Mr. Adverse, look over here.
1: What is it, Mrs. John?
0: The prettiest statue of an angel. Excuse me just a minute. I must see it. I love statues of angels.
2: Senor, I believe that I address a newly arrived visitor to Havana.
1: That is true, sir.
2: It is my business to know every distinguished guest, and I feel certain that you must be Senor Adverse.
1: I am, indeed.
2: And I am the governor.
1: Your Excellency.
2: May I present my niece, Senorita Dolores de la Fuente?
1: My honor, Senorita.
3: Senor Adverse?
2: Dolores, if you will wait a moment with Senor Adverse here in the shade, I will call our carriage.
3: I shall be happy to wait here with Senor Adverse.
2: I will be only a moment, Senor.
1: A pleasure, Your Excellency.
3: And so, Senor, how do you like Havana?
1: Oh, I find it a magnificent city. Exciting and strange. As strange as your name. Dolores de la Fuente. Dolores of the Fountain.
3: It is such a strange name.
1: It is a fitting name. A name splashed with stars.
3: Your speech. He's touched with poetry, senor. As though you too might be Spanish. We Spanish are great lovers of beautiful words. We are fond of dreams and of legends.
1: This meeting of ours seems to me like a dream.
3: Oh, yes, it is this place. This cathedral is filled with dreams and with legends. There is a very old one about a young girl who met a young man here by the statue of the little angel.
1: I hope it is a happy story.
3: Oh, yes, it's a legend of love. And as this young girl and the young man met here, a small white dove perched itself on the statue. And this was an omen, señor. And even today when lovers meet near the statue of the little angel, it is said that they will find happiness if a small white dove perches itself on the statue.
1: I am glad that this is where we first met, Senorita.
3: And I, Senor Adver.
1: Perhaps we shall meet again.
3: Oh, but that is a certainty. Look there. A white dove has only now swooped down to perch itself on the shoulder of the little angel. Oh, yes, Senor. We shall meet again.

0: Do sit down, Senor Adver.
1: Gracias, Senor Ferdinando.
0: I regret, Senor, that we are unable to pay our debt to Mr. Bonnie Feather.
1: Then you know my mission in Havana.
0: I knew it even before you arrived, Senor.
1: I see. Senor Chibo has already told me that the affairs of Gallego and Son are in a somewhat precarious state.
0: Or worse. They are disastrous.
1: When do you anticipate the debt may be paid?
0: Who can say, Senor? Believe me, I would like nothing better than to see this debt wiped off our books. But even before the Gallegos disappeared, our ships were returning without cargo.
1: From Africa?
0: And elsewhere. Trade is not what it used to be.
1: This surprises me. I have heard that there is never any loss in the slave trade.
0: Slave trade? Why do you say that, Senor? Gallego and Son does not deal in slaves.
1: Since my arrival in Havana, I have heard certain rumors.
0: Senor, this is a land of rumors. Come aboard the schooner which arrived from Africa this morning. You will see that our cargo was made up of spices and a few ivory tusks of so little value that they will barely pay for the expense of the voyage.
2: Ferdinando, is this not the Senor from the house of Bonnyfeather of whom we have heard?
1: Your servant, Senorita.
0: Senor Adverse, I present my sister, Neleta.
2: We welcome you to Cuba. Ferdinando?
0: Yes, Neleta.
2: I think you should attend in person to the matter of the wages for the seamen. They wait at the pay window.
1: If the matter is pressing, I shall come another time.
2: Oh, do not leave, Senor Adverse. My brother will excuse himself, and I, meantime, shall remain. I shall attempt in my poor way to entertain you.
1: As you wish, Senorita.
0: Your permission, Senor?
1: Of course. Senorita, is it customary in Havana for a young lady to receive a stranger unattended in this manner?
2: No, senor, but I do not like customs.
1: Nor do I.
2: My father was from Barcelona. He, too, was never one to follow customs.
1: You wear your shawl thrown over your arms like the ladies of Barcelona.
2: Oh, you know Barcelona, senor Adverse.
1: I have visited that glorious city. Senorita, I came to discuss business with your brother, but it would seem he wishes to avoid such a conversation.
2: You must forgive, Ferdinando. This climate has not improved his disposition. What has it done to your disposition, senor?
1: At the moment, I seem extremely well disposed.
2: Indeed, senor. Then I am pleased.
3: You got no promise from Ferdinando as to when the debt might be paid?
1: Oh, he avoided my questions, gave me no satisfaction. And I'm inclined to believe that his sister was more than a little interested in our conversation.
3: He is a fox and a rascal. As to her, I have my doubts.
1: She is a beauty, as dark as the night, and as unpredictable.
3: A most curious woman, always within sight of her brother, as though she distrusts him.
1: And so do I.
3: So do we all.
1: What am I to do, Senor Chibo? How will I collect this debt?
3: I sit here enjoying the pleasures of my patio, and yet I arrange many things. I weave a fine web which extends in all directions, and one direction leads straight to the governor's palace.
1: I am most grateful, Senor Chibo.
3: You are to drive to the palace in my best carriage.
1: And you will accompany me?
3: Oh, no. Riding up and down our wretched cobblestones disturbs my digestion.
1: I see. Do you think, senor, that I will be fortunate enough to see His Excellency's niece?
3: The delicate Dolores with the golden hair?
1: Aye, Dolores of the fountain.
3: Perhaps. Now then, Anthony, I believe that I have discovered a plan that would help you to collect the debt which Gallego and Son owes to the house of Bonnyfeather.
1: Excellent.
3: However, the governor's permission must be given or the plan is impossible.
1: Oh?
3: Tomorrow afternoon, you will point out to His Excellency that there is a ship in the harbor. It is named the Ariostatica, and is owned by the...
1: Your Excellency, this schooner, the Ariostatica, is the property of Gallego and Son.
4: Aye, Senor Adverse, it is their property.
1: This ship makes voyage after voyage to Africa, yet curiously, its cargoes are so small and unprofitable that Senor Ferdinando professes himself unable to meet expenses, much less discharge his debts.
4: As governor, senor, I too am most interested in the firm of Gallego and Son. You see, they also owe a considerable debt to the Cuban government.
1: Perhaps I can help you to collect that debt.
4: You have a proposal?
1: The Areostatica sails for Africa next week.
4: That is true.
1: Senor Chivo has suggested that I sail aboard her in order to determine why a profitable cargo was never brought back from these African voyages.
4: Indeed. An investigation should be most revealing.
1: I will see to it that a valuable cargo is shipped back from Africa. I will guard it and I will sail with it back to Cuba. That way I can check the ship's inventory when it unloads here and guarantee that nothing is missing.
4: An excellent idea. One cargo of ivory would pay off the Gallego's debt to the House of Bonnyfeather, which you represent, and to the government of Cuba, which I represent.
1: One cargo would pay both debts. Only...
4: I
1: would have to sail aboard the Areostatica as a representative of your excellency. That way the entire matter would be completely legal.
4: I shall have the necessary papers drawn up and send them to you before sundown.
1: Good.
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0: But there are many who come to serenade me from the outer garden.
1: Senorita, my very heart sings to you.
0: But, senor, it is to be observed, my windows do not open onto the outer garden, but onto this small, private garden. Only, of course, no one can climb that wall.
1: But if they did?
0: Of course, if they did, they would find me waiting here.
1: I will come, senorita. Tonight.
0: Tonight.

0: Senor Chivo, when I returned from the governor's palace, I had a feeling that I was followed.
1: In Havana, everyone is followed. That is one of the customs of this city.
0: Oh?
1: Well, what shall we do this evening? Relax on the patio?
0: Oh, tonight I have other plans.
1: Indeed?
0: I have a rendezvous in a star-swept garden.
1: Not the governor's niece.
0: Aye, Dolores of the Fountain.
1: You must be careful, Anthony.
0: Oh?
1: Take one with you for protection. Should you meet any of the Golden Lady's other admirers?
0: I can fend for myself. However, I will take Juan along to serenade the lady.
1: Well, we have accomplished much today. You've gotten the papers which you needed for your voyage to Africa, and you have also become acquainted with the governor's niece. All in one day.
0: Now it is evening, and I return at midnight to the governor's palace. I have a rendezvous with the Golden Dolores.

0: Juan, you will wait here, on this side of the wall.
1: Si, senor. I will sing for you and the lady. You see, it was most fortunate that I brought my guitar.
0: Aye, you rascal, most fortunate.
1: Is there some particular song you wish me to sing?
0: I leave the choice entirely to you.
1: It shall be a very old love song. You say the lady is beautiful?
0: As lovely as the night. Now, help me scale this wall. Clasp your hands together.
1: So?
0: So, I step upon them thus. Now, lift me up.
1: Up?
0: I pull myself up to the top of the wall. So.
1: And what do you see on the other side?
0: Never mind what is on the other side. You may sing.
1: Aye, senor. Aye, sing.

0: You have come.
1: Dolores.
0: How can this be? I am in your arms, your breath is on my cheek, and yet you are singing to me from the other side of the world.
1: I use one voice for serenading, and another to whisper in your sweet ear.
0: Anthony.
1: We have only just met, and already I must leave you.
0: Yes, my uncle has told me. Next week you sail to Africa.
1: Promise you will not forget me until I return.
0: Forget you?
1: If I never see you again. Even if I'm lost at sea. If you are married and I cannot speak to you, remember that I love you.
0: I shall remember. Always.
1: Even though our lips can never speak such words again. Till we shall know.
0: We shall know.
1: If I can return to you, will you be here?
0: Why do you say if you can return?
1: Much could happen on this African voyage. I know not what I am facing.
0: Whenever you return, next month, next year, you will find me waiting.
1: Dolores, my beloved.
0: Anthony.
1: What is that? That drum?
0: You can hear it often in the quiet of the night.
1: But where does it come from?
0: I do not know. Far away. Perhaps from the hills or the other side of the island. The sound of a drum carries for many miles. It is a most...

0: Margarita Neleta, you come see Mon Bibi?
1: Mon Bibi, I come to you for help.
0: What is it you seek?
1: Oh, great wizard, there is a man recently arrived in Cuba. A man whom I love, but who has eyes for another, one with golden hair.
0: You wish charm to make this man love you?
1: I want a charm that will make him my slave.
0: That will need powerful charm.
1: I will pay you a purse of gold if you make this man give his affection to me instead of to the governor's niece.
0: I will make charm.
1: Thank you, Mon Bibi. You are indeed a great wizard.
0: Only before I can make charm, I must have something that is part of this man. A paring from his nail or a single hair from his head.
1: I will bring it to you. A hair from his head.
0: Do that. And I make small wax figure. Place hair from his head inside image. Then he will be your slave forever.
2: When I return from Africa, I shall come to your uncle and ask him for your hand. We shall be married in the great cathedral where our eyes first met.
1: Oh, my beloved.
2: But now I must go.
1: But we shall meet again before you sail for Africa.
2: Of course, I shall come to the governor's palace many times to discuss my plans with your uncle.
3: You need make no plans, Senor Adverse.
2: What is this?
3: Seize him!
4: Hurt, Senor!
1: God! God!
3: It is no use, Senorita. We have already taken care of the guards and silenced the singer who stood outside the wall.
4: Whoever you are, I am your prisoner. But I beg of you, do not harm the lady. Permit her to go free.
3: We do not wish to harm the governor's niece. It is only you we want, Senor Adverse. We have been following you for days, waiting for this moment. Comrades, hold the senorita for a few moments, then release her. Meantime, Senor Anthony Adverse will be our guest elsewhere.

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0: Continuing Columbia's full-hour feature production from Studio One, Herbie Allen's adventure romance, Anthony Adverse. Starred tonight, Clayton Collier, Mercedes McCambridge, and Miriam Wolfe.
1: Senor Chabot, we are faced with a most curious situation.
2: What is that, Your Excellency?
1: Your friend, Senor Adverse, has been spirited away.
2: When? By whom?
1: A band of masked men in my garden. My niece was a witness.
2: The rascals. Who are they? Where have they taken him?
1: In answer to both questions, I do not know. They were masked and had locked all of my guards in one of the anterooms, so no one saw where they went.
2: We must rouse all Havana. Call the commandant of police.
1: For the past hour, the entire police force has been searching the city, and with no result.
2: What of Anthony's companion, the young sailor, Juan?
1: He, too, was spirited away.
2: It is my fault. Anthony told me only this afternoon that someone was following him. I should have sent my servants along to guard him. What can we do, Your Excellency? What can we do?
1: We can only wait and trust that the police will find some trace of him.
3: 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Please check back soon.

0: This channel is currently offline for essential maintenance and will be back as soon as possible. Please check back soon.
1: You will see, senor. You will see.

0: Senor Chabo. Senor Chabo.
1: What is it? I must have dozed off.
0: The commandant of police has just reported.
1: Aye? What has he found?
0: No trace of them in the entire city. He has discovered no one who has even seen them.
1: There is nothing more to be done. I could weep. Nothing.
0: What about Senor Ferdinando?
1: Ferdinando?
0: Aye. Would it not be to his interest to spirit Senor Adverse out of sight?
1: It would, Your Excellency. But it would also be impossible.
0: Could he not hide Adverse in the hold of his ship, the Areostatica, and take him to Africa when she sails?
1: He could, indeed. But she does not sail before another week.
0: Then let us go down to the docks and inspect his ship.
1: Go down to the docks? In the middle of the night,
0: I will go with you.
1: But I have not been near the docks in years. Could you not tend to this alone without me?
0: Come along, fat one. It will do you good. We must get there before dawn.
1: Very well. I come reluctantly.
2: Senor Edgar.
3: Hi, Juan.
2: Do you know where we are?
3: Quiet. No talking.
2: Where are you taking us?
3: I cannot tell you.
4: This is like a wilderness. Jungle. But it must still be Cuba.
2: There is some sort of a settlement up ahead.
4: And soon it will be dawn. Then we will be able to discover our whereabouts.
5: This way.
2: He is leading us off the path.
4: Aye. The others did not follow behind us. We could try to escape while his back is turned.
2: Not a chance. They would shoot us down.
4: We are going uphill.
2: A steep hill. If only this early morning fog would lift, we could see what is in the distance.
6: Hey, you. Open that door.
2: It is a great wooden door in the side of the hill.
6: We are putting you in our finest cell. Our finest.
4: It is some sort of prison, dug out of the side of the cliff.
2: Without windows or ventilation.
6: All right. In you go.

0: And you swear, Senor Ferdinando, that you have seen nothing of my associate, Senor Radvers?
1: Nothing. Not since he came to my office. Let me see. That must have been yesterday afternoon.
2: Well, Senor Chibo, we have searched the ship without finding any trace of them.
1: What is this? You wake me in the middle of the night, you rouse my crew and search my ship? By whose authority?
2: By mine, as His Catholic Majesty's representative. Anthony Advers and his servant were seized by a band of masked men in the very grounds of my palace.
1: Such impertinence, Your Excellency. Right in the palace gardens, you say. Oh, but this is no concern of mine. Why have you searched my ship?
0: To put it bluntly, because you are the one person in all of Havana who might profit through the disappearance of Senor Advers.

0: line. Listen. We are about to have a guest.
1: Old Frog Face again.
0: This time let us surprise him. I will stand here behind the door and seize him as he enters.
1: Careful, he may be armed.
0: Quiet.
1: There!
0: I have him!
1: I have...
0: You! It is a woman.
2: Your arms enfold me, Senor Adverse. You are very strong.
0: Neleta.
2: See? You remember my voice?
1: Who is it, Senor?
0: Senorita Neleta, sister of Don Ferdinando, the agent for Gallego and Son. My man, Juan.
1: Your servant, Senorita.
0: Well, now, what is this all about?
2: Come with me outside, both of you.
0: A pleasure. Lead the way, Senorita.
2: Take my hand.
0: Your hand. Come along, Juan.
1: I clutch the tail of your coat, Senor.
0: Senorita, how did you come here? Where did you get the key to our prison?
2: I must talk quickly.
1: Ah, it is a fine night. The air is sweet.
2: Your guard eats his dinner. I had a duplicate key made to the door of your cell. Keep it. Let yourself in and out whenever the guard sleeps. Here, take it.
0: But what are you doing here, Senorita Neleta?
2: Let us sit on the side of the hill here in the moonlight.
0: Very well. The moonlight is very bright. I can even see the design of your necklace, Senorita.
2: And I can see a hair that has fallen onto your shoulder. Here, let me take a souvenir. So.
0: Senorita, I should welcome an explanation of why you are

0: I, too, am a prisoner.
1: Where are we?
0: This is Gallegos Reach, the estate of Senor Gallegos. My brother keeps me here.
1: So?
0: Ferdinando had you brought here in the night aboard the schooner Areostatica. He sailed back to Havana and was anchored there before dawn to prevent anyone being suspicious.
1: Then we are still in Cuba.
0: See, but many miles down the coast from Havana. This is the place where my brother hides the slaves which he brings from Africa.
1: Then what I have heard is true.
0: See, every ship stops here before reaching Havana. The slaves are unloaded, and the ship goes on to Havana with only a few poor ivory tusks in its hold.
2: And that is an African drum we hear. I knew it.
0: There is a guarded village in the valley with hundreds of African natives, all waiting for ships to carry them into bondage.
1: Why do you tell me this?
0: Perhaps I am ashamed of my brother. Perhaps I would like to be rescued, Senor.
1: What can we do?
0: You must remain here, at least for the present, a prisoner.
2: Senor.
1: I what?
2: The guard returns. Up the hill.
0: And you must hurry back to your cell. Lock yourselves in, lest you suspect.
1: We will see you again.
0: Tomorrow.
1: Good night, Senorita.
0: Good night, Anthony Adverse. Good night. Thank you for this souvenir. I shall preserve your hair in a locket. Mombibi, where are you, Mombibi?
3: Enter, Senorita Nereta.
0: I have brought it a hair from his head.
3: Now I will make for you the charm. Give me the hair.
0: It is in this ivory box.
3: Good. Sit here. I make charm. I turn man into your slave.
0: My slave. My slave.

0: Mrs. Joram, where are you?
1: What is it, Elisha?
0: We got a visitor, ma'am.
1: A visitor?
0: Come specially to see you. In here, senorita. Watch you don't bump your pretty hair.
2: Gracias, Captain Joram, gracias.
1: Oh, land sakes, a girl at the cathedral.
2: She's a girl at the cathedral.
1: Dolores, that's your name, ain't it?
2: Si, I am Dolores.
1: Well, now, well, where's Mr. Adverse? Ain't the rascal with you?
2: Senor Adverse has been kidnapped.
1: What are you saying?
2: This room, Mrs. Joram. He and his men.
0: That should be one, a young sailor.
2: See, they have both disappeared. It happened night before last. The police have searched the entire city many times, but there is no trace of him. I am most distraught.
1: Land sakes!
2: I have come to you hoping that you will help me. You and Captain Joram. He told me that you were his friend.
0: That we are.
2: Then you must help me to find him. I have been to everyone else. Now I fear for his life.

0: insert the key and...
1: Our one key will not work all the locks?
0: It fits one. It fits. We'll investigate this next cell. We may have a neighbor.
1: Careful, senor. I'll
0: turn the key so...
1: Is there no sound within the cell?
0: I hear nothing. Ah, it is unlocked.
1: Now, open the door.
0: Here we are.
1: There is someone inside.
0: Wait here. I will go into the cell.
1: Careful, senor.
0: Watch for our guard. He'll be returning.
1: Aye, senor.
2: Is that you, Mon Bibi?
0: My name is Adverse.
2: Oh, you're Adverse.
0: I am a prisoner in the next cell.
2: Aye. My strength is weak, or I would have signaled to you through the wall. I know you were brought here yesterday, and I was glad, because I knew that you would be a friend.
0: Friend? I cannot see you in the dark. Do I know you, senor? Who are you?
2: My name is Gallego.

0: This channel is currently offline for essential maintenance and will be back.
1: And open.
2: This Mombibi, the witch doctor.
1: Who are these people?
2: Senor Arbos and this man.
1: Senor Arbos, we finally meet. I have heard much of you since your arrival.
2: Senorita Neleta believes Mombibi to be a witch doctor. Actually, he is an educated man and our friend.
3: Tell me, is it Neleta who rules here?
1: She is the one. A cunning woman with an unexpected strain of savagery and superstition.
3: We must act. We must develop a plan of escape.
1: I will take you to the hilltop, and you will see the slave camp.

0: Spread out below us is the Gallego estate. That is the great house to the right, where Senorita Nileta lives with her brother.
1: What is the large building?
0: It is a great storage house filled with stolen cargo.
1: That is the slave quarter to the left?
0: It spreads out across the valley. The slaves are chained there. Beautiful Nileta walks among them with a whip.
1: And you? What causes you to be here?
0: Mine is a strange story, senor. I was educated in Europe. When I finished school, I sailed back to my home in Africa. But the ship was attacked by pirates. After many adventures, I ended here, a slave. I have played upon this strange woman's superstition, and that has made it possible for me to help my fellow slaves. I hope someday to set them free.
1: And I will help you. What is Nileta's purpose?
0: She has conceived a wild passion for you. She had me make a wax image in your likeness.
1: Image?
0: It is supposed to be a charm which will make you her slave. She brought me a hair from your own head to place within the image.
1: She actually thinks that a spell has been cast upon me?
0: Aye, senor. That is what she thinks.
1: Oh, this promises to be most intriguing.
2: Is a night such as one sees in Spain, Senor Adverse?
1: Aye, Senorita. The sky spills stars across the land.
2: Here is the place I wish to show you.
1: I have noticed this building from the hill.
2: Your eyes will be dazzled by what they are about to see. Follow me, Anthony Adverse. I will disclose a treasure beyond the dream of men. This way.
1: These caskets and chests, they bulge with gold.
2: In this chest are rubies, pearls, emeralds.
1: An emperor's treasure.
2: Look, senor, look at them.
1: These are diamonds.
2: Great tusks of ivory hang from the ceiling, and this next room is filled with more golden coins. All of this treasure can be yours, Anthony. Yours and mine.
1: Mine, senorita?
2: With it, you and I could be very happy, yes?
1: Senorita.
2: Anthony, I am a passionate woman, and I am also an ambitious woman. I am making plans for us, you and I, and for all this treasure.
1: And what is your plan?
2: My brother returns tomorrow evening. The schooner Areostatica will pause here before it sails to Africa. I have a plan. You will see, my handsome one. Tomorrow night you will help me bring that plan to reality. Oh, Anthony.
1: Senorita.
2: Kiss me.
1: Nileta. I am your slave.
2: My slave. And he himself said he was my slave.
0: Are you surprised, senorita?
2: I am pleased. Your charm has worked to perfection, Mombivi, and you will find that I am most grateful.

0: I am certain of that, señorita.
1: My brother's ship stops here tonight, and I have plans.
0: That drum you hear, señorita, it tells me that your brother's ship will dock just after nightfall.
1: Then all is well. Mon Bibi, you are certain that Señor Adverse will obey my every command without hesitation.
0: You need only order him, and he will obey.
1: I shall order him tonight.
0: And so great is her faith in the powers of evil, Señor Adverse, that Nelita is convinced you are a slave who will obey her every command.
2: The lady will presently find otherwise.
0: She has something planned for tonight, something which concerns her brother.
2: I am ordered to join her for dinner, without Juan.
0: That leaves Juan free to help us in another direction.
3: And what is that?
0: Señorita Nelita heard the drum beating. I told her it announced the arrival of her brother's ship. I did not tell her that it said another ship was also approaching, an American ship.
2: American? What is its name?
0: That I know not. Juan must row out to meet it. I will send two slaves with him, our fastest oarsmen.
2: Can they row, their arms and legs chained together?
0: I, too, have a key, Señor Adverse. Tonight, every slave will find his ankle free of chains.
2: Then tonight we must escape. All of us. Señor Gallego and all of the slaves.
0: Aye, Señor. Tonight we escape. And our first step is to send Juan off to meet the American ship.
2: Very well.
0: Come. Juan will journey down the river. Then you will go to the big house for dinner. When you hear the drums, many drums, you will know the slaves are free.

0: feed my pet too much, Senor Adverse. You will spoil him.
1: Even as you spoil me, Senorita. My dear sister, should we not be alone to discuss business?
0: Presently, Ferdinando. There is much time.
1: But the schooner sails before dawn.
0: We will talk later. Now another glass of wine.
1: Very well. One more glass. I wonder why the drums are silent tonight.
0: Whoever knows why the drums are beaten or why they are silent. Mombibi never explains, and someday I shall have him beaten.
1: Why do you not come with me on this voyage, dear sister?
0: I sail to Africa.
1: You would enjoy the sea air. It might even sweeten your temper.
0: Ferdinando, you have had too many glasses of wine.
1: So, my apologies, Senor Adverse.
2: You no doubt have worries, Senor Ferdinando.
1: You hold no grudge at my abducting you and bringing you here.
2: Quite the contrary. I have been most happy here.
1: How can anyone be happy in this place? It breeds evil like a swamp.
0: Ferdinando, you talk too much.
1: And my dear sister, she is the dark queen of this evil place. Have you had your charm made, Neleta? Is he your slave, dear sister?
0: I will show you, Anthony Adverse.
2: Aye, senorita?
0: You are my slave.
2: Of course.
0: Then take this gun.
2: Yes.
0: Point it at my brother.
2: Yes.
0: Aim it directly at his head.
2: His head.
0: You are my slave, Anthony Adverse. You will obey my every command.
2: Every command.
0: Ferdinando, I have no further use for you. I have plans. You are not included in my plans.
1: Another glass of wine.
0: Foolish brother. Even as we sit here, the treasure of gold and jewels is being loaded aboard the schooner. Anthony and I are heading off to another land. And you, Ferdinando, you are going to die.
1: What are you saying?
0: You are about to die, you
1: die,
0: great stupid.
1: I do not understand.
0: Shoot him, Anthony. Pull the trigger.
3: This channel is currently offline for essential maintenance and will be back as soon as possible. Please check back soon.

0: Rodbush. You are safe.
1: I was thrown to the floor near an open window. I escaped.
2: I was coming back for you as soon as I could get Senor Gallego to safety.
3: What of Nilet and her brother?
1: The house was struck by a cannonball and set afire. Both perished in the flames.
2: And my people have won their freedom.
1: Aye, we are all free.
2: They are going now in boats, rowing south to a friendly land.
1: Mombibi, you will come with us.
3: Aye, Mombibi. I will give you a position with my firm in Havana.
2: Then I come, and gladly.
4: Senor Edmers! Senor Edmers!
1: Here we are, Juan.
4: You are safe, senor. You meant no harm.
1: Oh, we are all safe. But what of the American ship, Juan? Is it a friendly ship?
4: Aye, it is the American ship that fires volleys across the beach. You have friends aboard her. Come, we will join them.
1: By all means.
5: Aboard.
1: Captain Joram, is it really you?
5: Aye, lad. Josiah, you come to your rescue. There are others waiting to see you.
6: Anthony, you are quite safe.
1: Senor Chivo, you have come far from your patio.
6: I have not used my leg so much in 20 years. Are you unharmed?
1: Unharmed and returning to Havana with young Gallego.
6: Gallego alive?
1: And with a treasure of gold and precious stones.
6: Then the Gallego debt to your guardian will at last be paid.
1: Aye, the treasure is stored in the hold of that other ship.
7: Well, land's sakes, there's others that want to greet the lad.
1: Mrs. Joram,
6: this woman is a monster. Tis she who dragged me here.
7: Lad, I'm so happy to see you. I could kiss you.
1: Well, then?
7: Well, I just think I will.
1: Mrs. Joram, you surprise me.
7: I'll surprise myself. Now get along with you.
8: Anthony. Anthony Adverse.
9: Dolores.
7: It was her idea to follow that other ship here. She was the one who came to Captain Elisha and me. Well, go ahead, lad. You kissed me. Now ain't you going to kiss her?
9: Oh, I am. Indeed.
8: And for me?
9: Dolores.
8: Hi.
9: Oh, I feared we would never meet again.
8: And I knew that we would. Do you not remember the little angel of the cathedral and the small white dove?
9: Aye.
8: Lovers who meet there will find happiness. This is a legend, my Anthony, from the heart of love.

0: From Studio One at CBS, you have just heard Fletcher Markle's production of Anthony Adverse by Hervey Allen. Another full-hour Columbia feature from the pages of the world's great storytellers. Tonight's script was prepared especially for this series by Vincent McConner of the CBS Division of Program Writing. And the original musical score was composed by Lana Domian and conducted by Alexander Semler. Now again, Mr. Markle.
1: May a producer introduce the principals in our cast tonight. In the foreground,
0: Anthony Adverse
1: was played by Clayton Collier.
2: Dolores
1: was Mercedes McCambridge.
2: Neleta
1: was Miriam Wolfe.
3: Carlo Tribo
1: was played by Danny Occo.
4: Ferdinando
1: was Joseph Conway.
5: Juan
1: was Ronnie Liss.
6: Captain Joram.
7: And Mrs. Joram
1: were Ian McAllister and Elsie May Gordon.
8: Mom Bibi
1: was played by Robert Dryden. Actively assisting were Hedley Rennie, John Merlin, Gregory Morton, Louis Quinn, and John Seymour. The Spanish songs were sung by Nino Ventura. Next week, we're going to visit that changing yet unchanging land of the six-gun, the ranch owner's daughter, and the disappearing mortgage, where men are men and dust is bitten like a suspicious coin, and smile when you say anything, partner. Our story is Max Brand's unusual novel, Singing Guns. So if anyone wants to know where we are next week, point to the Wild West and say they went that way. We hope you'll be with us. And now until next week in Singing Guns by Max Brand, this is Fletcher Markle with a good night and thank you from all of us in Studio One.

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7: You certainly dawdle over your breakfast. What are we waiting for? Aren't you ever going to give me some sugar?
8: What for?
7: I might want to put some in my coffee, and I might want to put some on a bird's tail.
8: That is salt.
7: Salt's just a city child's idea. Birds really like sugar.
8: On their tails?
7: Where else? Birds don't drink coffee.
8: How do you know?
7: The little bird told me.
8: I bet he didn't tell you the truth. I bet birds drink all kinds of coffee.
7: Your coffee, maybe.
8: I bet if we lived in the country, the birds would drink so much coffee there wouldn't be any left for us.
7: Birds don't drink coffee, I tell you. It keeps them awake.
8: Birds like to stay awake. They stay awake all night and sing and keep people from sleeping.
7: Birds sleep at night just like anyone else.
8: How do you know? Did you ever see one?
7: Well, everybody knows that. You don't have to see one.
8: I bet when we go to the country today, we won't see a single bird sleeping.
7: We won't see a single bird, period.
8: Aren't there any birds in Connecticut?
7: Not in January. They all go south.
8: Where exactly do they go?
7: South.
8: You said that, but where south?
7: Well, that all depends on the bird.
8: You don't know.
7: No, I don't know.
8: But all I can say is if the birds don't stay in Connecticut all winter long, I don't see why we should. Are birds so much better than us?
7: So much worse. They don't have a house like the one we're going to look at today, if you hurry.
8: Lots of birds have houses. Nice houses, too, and trees. David, wouldn't it be exciting to live in a tree?
7: It would be exciting. How would you like to live in a tree with a girl who even falls off of a stepladder? Every time I'd fly out to the office, I'd expect to come home to find you sitting under the tree with a nice big shiner.
8: Do birds get black eyes?
7: You would. There'd be a professor standing over you with a magnifying glass saying, "My, my, what a rare species. This gentleman is the only black-eyed Claudia ever seen in Connecticut."
8: David.
7: Now come on, finish your breakfast and quit stalling.
8: Must be nice to be a bird and live in a tree with someone you're in love with. All the big green leaves.

0: And nobody down below could even tell we were there. You'd be all dressed up in red and blue feathers. We'd have nothing to do all day long but be together and sing.
1: That'd be all very pretty, wouldn't it? But if you don't stop dreaming, we'll never get to the country.
0: Oh, won't we?
1: What happens when all the leaves begin to fall off the tree?
0: Well, then we go into the house.
1: That's just where we're going today. Into the house, if you'll get a move on.
0: But the house isn't a tree. Or is it, David? You didn't say for sure.
1: I'm sorry to disappoint you, but the house I saw is not a tree.
0: Oh,
1: it
0: well.
1: It has a lot more disadvantages.
0: I know.
1: How do you know? You haven't even seen it.
0: But I know where it is. Oh, David, I've seen lots of houses, but I've never seen one that could make as much difference as this
1: one.
0: Well,
1: you just wait until you see it.
0: How long does it take to drive up?
1: A little over an hour.
0: That isn't bad, is it, David?
1: You wouldn't think that so near to New York you could find a place that would be such real country.
0: Oh. David, is it a very beautiful house?
1: I'm not going to say another word till you see it. I want you to see the house and have the house talk for itself.
0: Well, you make it sound as if we're leaving right away.
1: Well, as soon as I get back from the garage with the car, are you ready?
0: I am. But what about Bluff?
1: We're taking him along. Oh. And if he knew we were going to the country, he'd be chewing your arm off for keeping him waiting.
0: And Shakespeare.
1: We're leaving Shakespeare with Mother, don't you remember? We arranged that last night.
0: I did, but I thought maybe you didn't. You going to get the car right now?
1: That I am.
0: You can't. You promised me last night that today you'd tell me what a mortgage is.
1: I'll tell you on the way to Connecticut.
0: David, that's mean. On the way to Connecticut, you're going to tell me all about the house, and I'm never going to know about the mortgage.
1: Mortgages are the one thing the less you know about, the better. Goodbye. I'll be back with the car right away.
0: David! Goodbye!
1: Say, darling, the garage isn't in Siberia.
0: Oh, David. I was just thinking how sad it would be if we weren't coming back here.
1: Darling, please, wait till you see the house. Maybe you won't want to come back.
0: David, you like it so much, and I'm being terrible, but I...
1: Oh, you're so terrible that I am driven to kiss you. There.
0: I miss you. Hurry back. Where are you, Shakespeare? Got to give you your breakfast before we take you to Mama's. Here, Shakespeare, Shakespeare, Shakespeare, Shakespeare. Oh, there you are, darning. David's socks again. Now, you come in the kitchen and drink your milk while I do the dishes. Honestly, Shakespeare, why are cats so independent? You drink your milk now. We don't want Mama to think we're not feeding you, do we? David, he's back, Shakespeare. We're not going. I'm coming. Just wait till I dry off my hands.
2: Good morning, Mrs. Norton.
0: Why, Fritz, it's you.
2: Yeah, Mrs. Norton, it's Fritz.
0: Well, come in, Fritz. My, you're up early.
2: Ah, Mrs. Norton, 9 o'clock is not early. 6 o'clock for me. That is early.
0: 6 o'clock? It's terrible to think that anybody has to get up at 6 o'clock.
2: When I was a boy, we lived on a farm. We get up at 4 o'clock.
0: On a farm, people get up at 4 o'clock?
2: Yeah, Mrs. Norton. The cows, they are up, so the people, they must get up too.
0: But 4 o'clock? I wish Mr. Norton were here to hear that.
2: Yeah, so, Mrs. Norton. You have trouble with the radiator?
0: Radiator? Oh, no, it's very hot.
2: Does it make many noises, Mrs. Norton? The other tenants, they complain the radiators makes lots of noises in the morning, wakes people up.
0: We never wake up.
2: Oh, so, that's nice. Well, if it don't bother you, Mrs. Norton, I take a look at the radiators. It's not good they make noises.
0: Oh, no, they don't bother me at all. Say, Fritz, do you mind if I tell Mr. Norton what you said about people on farms getting up at 4 o'clock?
2: Why should I mind?
0: Well, Mr. Norton wants us to live on a farm. But if he hears that, maybe he'll change his mind.
2: Live on a farm? But that is wonderful, Mrs. Norton. He should not change his mind.
0: But I thought you said...
2: Oh, on the other side, farms, they are one thing. But here in America, they are another. You should see the farm Lisa and Edward there live on. Oh, in Bavaria, they would call it a palace. A baron would live in it.
0: But what about getting up in the morning? I know we wouldn't like that.
2: Now, Mrs. Norton, that is for peasants, like in Europe. Here in America, it all goes by machinery. Machinery to milk the cows, machinery to bring in the hay, machinery for plowing, everywhere machinery.
0: But I don't think this is the kind of farm Mr. Norton is taking me to.
2: No? Well, you've seen it, Mrs. Norton?
0: Oh, no, we haven't seen it, not yet. We're going to see it this morning, together.
2: Well, Mrs. Norton, you wait and see it. I know Mr. Norton. He is an American. Well, I do not say, Mrs. Norton, that machinery is better. Where is the machinery to bring down the rain from the heavens when you need it or make the sun shine? But every other machine, that Mr. Norton will have.
0: I'd like to see that.
2: And you will see it, Mrs. Norton. And you will like living there also.
0: But I like living here, Fritz. So please don't shoo us away. It's David. Don't bang the door down. I'll be there in a second. And I'm almost ready. David! Oh, it's you, Mama.
3: I'm your mother, too. I thought I was only the cat sitter.
0: We were going to bring the cat over to you, Mama.
3: You can't expect me to sit home all morning waiting for a cat to come calling.
0: Well,
3: I've got other things to do. Hello, Fritz.
2: Good morning, Mrs. Braun. Well, I'm just going.
0: Fritz and I were just talking about farms, Mama. Fritz lived on a farm.
3: Did you, Fritz?
2: Oh, but that was in Europe. Here, farms, they are different.
0: Fritz thinks a farm is a wonderful place to live. And he's sure that the one David likes will have all kinds of machinery on it and things.
3: Well, from what David said last night, I'm not sure that I...
0: Oh, and Julia called, and when I told her about it, she said, there's some very beautiful farms around Eastbrook.
3: I never think of Julia as exactly a milkmaid. How does she know?
0: Oh, Nancy Riddle, who's a good friend of hers, lives up near there. Julia says she has a wonderful place.
3: I don't doubt it. The Riddles always do.
0: I bet that's just what David's farm is like. Great big place with a long drive going up to it with trees on both sides.
3: David didn't say anything about a long drive last night.
0: Oh, you know David, Mommy. He's trying to surprise me. Just like bluff.
3: David didn't sound to me as though he were doing any teasing. He sounded far too excited.
0: Oh, Mama, now don't be silly. I know just what the house is going to look like. It has white fences all around it. I've always loved those white fences.
3: The fact that you love them is hardly a proof that they're going to be all around your house.
0: David loves them, too.
3: How do you know that?
0: He must, because I do.
2: If he knows you do, Mrs. Norton, of course he does. Now, if you excuse me, I go downstairs to see about the radiator there.
0: Oh, Fritz, you mustn't go yet. You've got to tell Mom all about the machinery.
3: What machinery?
0: Well, the machinery on the farm, of course. There are machines for milking and plowing and bringing down rain and waking the cows up and all sorts of things.
3: But Fritz hasn't been there.
0: Of course he hasn't been there, but he knows all about the machinery on farms.
2: No, I do not know about it, Mrs. Norton. I mean, I was an old-fashioned farmer. I believe in the machines that God made, my hands. But for the young people... Well, it's not the same.
0: I don't think it's going to be like living on a farm at all.
3: If Fritz is right about all the wheels going around, it's going to be like living inside a watch.
0: And it has...
4: 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Please check back soon.

0: This channel is currently offline for essential maintenance and will be back as soon as possible.
1: David likes it.
2: I know he does, and it won't be polite if you're too disappointed.
1: How can I possibly be disappointed when I know what it's like? Oh, Mom, I'm just busting with curiosity to see it right now.
2: Not a soul could guess from seeing your face.
1: But, Mama, what'll I do when I see it? I don't want to leave here.
2: Well, you are leaving here in about 2 minutes, and you better not keep David waiting.
1: Say I won't. I'm going to put my coat on right now. I'm going to wear the tweed one for the country.
2: You better wear the beaver one for the cold. And don't put it on yet. You'll only get overheated.
1: David will be here any minute.
3: Well, Mrs. Norton, I think I go now, and I hope you like the farm.
1: I'm going to love it, I think. That is David. I wonder what's been keeping him. David?
4: Hello. Hello, Mother. Hello, Fritz.
3: Hello.
4: Hello, it's a convention.
1: David, you've been such a long time. I've been dying of impatience.
4: You have, eh? When I left, you could hardly drag yourself away from the table. What's happened?
1: Fritz and Julia and Mama have been telling me what the farm is going to be like. And David, I can hardly wait to see it.
4: Well, come on, darling, because neither can...

This broadcast of Claudia was supervised and directed by William Brown Maloney. You may hear complaints from Junior when you ask him to do some chores, but ask him to carry a case of Coca-Cola in from the car, and he'll hop out there like a flash. Why not? He can pour himself a bottle of Coke as reward when he's through. And you'll probably find him on the phone soon after, inviting the gang over. There are good times ahead for the whole family when there's plenty of Coke in the refrigerator. Why not pick up a case tomorrow? Every day, Monday through Friday, Claudia comes to you, transcribed, with the best wishes of your friendly neighbor who bottles Coca-Cola. So listen again tomorrow at the same time. And now this is Joe King saying au revoir. And remember, whoever you are, whatever you do, wherever you may be, when you think of refreshment, think of Coca-Cola. For ice-cold Coca-Cola makes any pause the pause that refreshes.

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1: 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We are happy to present in the place of Conrad Nagel, who, as we told you last week, will be unable to be with us for these New York appearances, that celebrated actor-producer of stage and radio, the man who has won wide acclaim as director and star of the Mercury Theater on the air, Mr. Orson Welles.
2: 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Today, your master of ceremonies is lucky enough to introduce one of the truly great actresses of our time, Miss Helen Hayes. Miss Hayes will be supported by Carlton Young and Morgan Farley in Stars in Their Courses, especially adapted for Silver Theater by Charles Tazewell. Now the play is about to begin, Stars in Their Courses, with Helen Hayes as Jill Fenwick. The scene is the Omansville Opera House, where just a few minutes ago the curtain fell on a rare treat. Romeo and Juliet, performed for one night by a roadshow troupe. Now in the dark and deserted auditorium, Rhys Tennant, who played Romeo, calls to the stage doorman.
3: Say, Uncle Jim, where can I leave a suitcase while I go out and eat? I'll pick it up before train time.
4: Yeah, better not set it there on the stage with the trunks or the expressman will cart it off. It'll be safer out front in the lobby.
3: Okay, that's what I'll do. I see it's dark in here. Where are the steps?
4: They lead down into the left aisle.
3: Oh, yeah, I see. Thank you. Oh, I didn't know there was anyone. I beg your pardon, but is there anything I can do? Are you ill?
5: Just let me alone, will you?
3: Oh, but you can't just sit down here like this. You're crying.
5: Well, what if I am?
3: Well, nothing. It's perfectly all right with me. I just happened to notice.
5: Well, don't notice. You've done enough already.
3: I've done enough? Or what have I done?
5: It doesn't matter.
3: Oh, but it does. Please tell me.
5: Oh, no, I didn't mean what you think.
3: But you said I'd done something. What could I have done?
5: You played Romeo tonight.
3: Yes, I played Romeo tonight, but I thought they liked it.
5: That's just it. They did. They cheered you and shouted your name. You were good.
3: But why are you crying about that?
5: Because just as you stood on a stage tonight, I stood on one last night. Me, a beginner, a nobody, playing my first decent part with a third-rate small-town stock company. But I'd studied and worked and waited and prayed for it. For that much, that little much.
3: And what happened? Tell me.
5: Well, there weren't any cheers. There wasn't even any attention. They wished they hadn't come.
3: Oh, no.
5: Oh, yes. And suppose I know. I just suddenly couldn't handle myself or my voice or even the lines. My hands went cold and my head went hot. And by then I was so frightened I forgot what I was supposed to say. You wouldn't believe anyone could be so awful, and that it could hurt so much.
3: You think I don't know, but I do. Only it always seems worse to the person on the stage.
5: Not last night. Don't you suppose even I know when an audience loses interest? Anyway, the manager knew. Someone else played the part tonight.
3: Oh, what a rotten shame. I'm sorry.
5: Sorry because I lost the part? I could never have gone through with it again anyway. And now at least I know. Now I know for keeps that I don't belong in the theater. That's why I came home. I live here in Omansville.
3: But there's nothing so unique in what happened to you. You mustn't let one experience like that put you off the whole idea of acting.
5: You can have it. I give it all to you. The smell of backstage, the grease paint, the props, the curtain calls. From now on, I'm going to try to live my life, not pretend it.
3: Look, why don't we get out of here? I'd like to talk to you about this. Can't we walk somewhere, go somewhere?
5: No. I have to go home. It's just that I hate having to tell my father and mother what's happened. That's why I came to the play tonight, to put off having to face them.
3: Then put it off a little longer. Let's talk it over.
5: But I...
3: You're miserable. I'm lonesome. We ought to be good for each other. It's just for a little while.
5: Well, it's nice of you, and thanks, but I'll
3: Look,
5: have
3: please
5: to...
3: believe me. I am lonesome. I mean it. I want...
6: 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Please check back soon.

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1: Chauffeurs, waiters, elevator men, any character who wore a uniform and said nothing more than, yes, sir.
2: Why do you stop?
1: Well, I can be wrong, of course, but that sounded almost like a laugh.
2: I believe it was.
1: Oh, that's more like it. Yeah, I wish you'd tell me one thing, though. Why are you so afraid to go home? Won't your parents understand?
2: Well, they'll find it hard to believe that I failed so miserably, I mean. You see, they thought I was doing so well.
1: That does make it harder.
2: And then the neighbors, they'll make sure I never forget it.
1: What will you do?
2: Oh, I'll take...

0: 10 deep breaths and settle back. Return to the fold of the Monday Bridge Club and the Omansville Literary Guild.
1: Well, you'll be busy at any rate.
0: Yes. Uninspired, but busy.
1: Please don't look so sunk again.
0: How would you feel? It's the end of so much I've hoped for. It wasn't as if I was just stage struck. I honestly thought I could act. That I could play a queen and the audience would never notice that my castle was painted canvas. That I could get the feel of all kinds of characters and make the audience feel them, too. Oh, well.
1: You want to know something? After nearly 7 years in the theater, I played my first lead tonight.
0: I don't believe it.
1: It's true. The regular Romeo left suddenly because he and the manager had salary trouble. And even if that is just luck, they didn't give the part to Paul Summers. You saw him play Friar Lawrence. He used to be on Broadway until he drank himself off it.
0: He couldn't have played Romeo better than you.
1: You really mean that?
0: Yes, of course. I thought it was a fine performance.
1: Thanks. That's what I needed to hear.
0: But you must have known.
1: I never know. And there's never been anyone to tell me.
0: But your friends.
1: In the last few years, I haven't been in one place long enough to make friends.
0: When do you leave here?
1: 2:40, only a couple of hours away.
0: Oh.
1: So that's my story. That's how I got...
0: Wait.
1: Huh?
0: I didn't notice where we were walking. Please, let's not go any further.
1: Well, what is it? What's the matter?
0: There. That house on the corner, the white one. It's mine. That's where I live. Well, I can't go in. I can't tell them. Not yet.
1: Well, don't do it. We'll turn around and go back.
0: It's what I've been dreading all day and all night. As soon as I walk in that door, as soon as I close it behind me, then I'm back. Back to stay.
1: Then don't go in. Not yet, anyway. Maybe before train time, we can think of something. Come on.
0: Oh.
1: Come on.
0: Oh.

0: It doesn't seem half as bad now, does it?
1: Just about half. Now that you've been nice enough to feed me, I think I can manage to behave like a grown-up.
0: I'm sure you will. Well, we haven't much time left. Where do you think we ought to go now?
1: Let's just sit somewhere. Right across the street there in the park.
0: Oh, right you are.
1: Funny.
0: Well, what is?
1: Oh, the way things happen. This morning you didn't know about me. I didn't know about you.
0: Funny.
1: What?
0: I was just thinking that.
1: Wait a minute. Oh, do you see what I see? Huh? Look what we've practically walked into.
0: See it? How could anyone miss it? So help me, it's a fire engine.
1: Now, don't tell me someone just left it here and forgot all about it.
0: It's brand new, don't you think? I've never seen a redder, shinier, more businesslike looking one.
1: Oh, here's a tag on the front. Light a match.
0: You're right. There you are. What does it say?
1: Almondsville Volunteer Fire Department.
0: What's it doing here in the park, do you
1: see? Oh, a new fire engine in Almondsville always calls for a big celebration. They're probably going to dedicate it tomorrow. You know something? I've always wanted to sit in the driver's seat of a red fire engine.
0: All right, young lady, you asked for it. Up you go.
1: Why, it's a whole new world up here. Why didn't you see the gadget?
0: Just think, if I weren't an actor, I might even be able to explain them to you.
1: Well, explain them anyway. It isn't as if I'd know the difference.
0: By golly, I would if I had time.
1: Oh, of course, the time.
0: Now, look at that swell moon. Is he an old settler of Almondsville?
1: Been here ever since I can remember.
0: He's lucky.
1: Why?
0: You'll be here tomorrow night. I won't. Will you miss me at all? Is it possible that you might?
1: Yes, quite possible.
0: I know I'll miss you. Desperately. This doesn't make sense, of course, but can you understand it?
1: I can feel it.
0: I'm glad.
1: I suppose we'll get over it. After
0: I won't. And you know why?
1: I can guess.
0: I'm in love with you. It happened right there in the theater tonight after the show. The theater tonight after the show. The theater tonight after the show. The theater tonight after the show. The theater tonight after the show. It's only you didn't hear them. It's only you didn't hear them. It's only you...
1: Perhaps I did.
0: Know my name. Or I yours.
1: Is that important? I'm Jill. I'm Jill. I'm Jill. But Fenwick.
0: I'm Reese. Reese Tennant. And I love you, Jill. What can we do about it? What can we do about it? What can we...
1: Do you know, it's about time.
0: Good Lord!
1: Reese!
0: You had your foot on that button.
1: Do you think anybody heard it?
0: I heard it. I'll bet all the volunteers in town are pulling on their boots already.
1: They won't blame us.
0: One are pulling on their boots already.
1: They won't blame us.
0: One are pulling on their boots already.
1: They won't blame us.
0: Yeah. Come on. Here's where we start running. Come on. Jill, what a finale for a love scene.
1: I always do that when I'm kissed.
0: Why does everything have to happen to me?
1: I'm running out of breath.
0: Yeah.
1: Here, we can hide behind this tree.
0: Yeah. Yeah. Oh, boy. Look, Jill. I haven't any right to ask you. It's unfair, it's unkind, and for your own good, you must say no, but I've got to say it anyway. Jill. Jill, will you marry me?
1: It's crazy, it's mad. It's no way to do things, but... Yes.
0: No, you mustn't say that.
1: But I want to.
0: You're throwing yourself away.
1: I don't think so.
0: Oh, Jill, I'll be so good to you.
1: I know that.
0: I'll have to be, because you'll have no one else. Do you realize your family will probably disown you?
1: Not when they know you.
0: I hope you're right. I hope you'll be proud of me.
1: Of course I will.
0: The first few years won't be pleasant.
1: We'll make them pleasant.
0: Bad trains, bad food, bad hotels.
1: We'll laugh at them when we look back.
0: Hey, did you hear? It's almost train time. This is your last chance to back out.
1: Oh, dear.
0: You mean you've changed your mind?
1: Certainly not. But I did so want to ring that fire siren again.

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0: Yes, forbidden to cook in their rooms.
1: We're on our way to see an old junction.
4: 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I'm so sorry, darling.
1: Sunny layover, accident today.
0: Christmas and me, till then. Swing through the south. 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
3: No, Reese, of course I'm not tired.
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4: The house is sold out, Jill.
1: Reese, Payne.
0: Audrey.
1: Matinee. Franks.
0: Lines. One night stand.
1: The theater.

0: So we come to the end of Act One of Stars in Their Courses, starring Helen Hayes. In just a few seconds, we'll continue with Act Two. First, here's a man with a message. Ralph Edwards.
1: Have you ever spent hours, even days, racking your brains over what to give somebody very special for a birthday?
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0: This channel is currently offline for essential maintenance and will be...
1: Ethan Hayes. Several months have passed since the marriage of Jill and Reese Tennant. Months of tireless trooping with Jill on the sidelines, watching Reese play Romeo. Now a performance is going on, and Paul Summers seeks out Jill and Reese's dressing room.

0: Mrs. Reese Tennant, I believe.
1: Paul.
0: Wife of the great Romeo.
1: Shh, they'll hear you out on the stage. Keep quiet or close the door.
0: I'll close it.
1: Paul, you've been drinking again.
0: Well, why not? They expect it of me. Ask anybody in show business, and they'll say, Paul Summers is just a souse.
1: And I suppose you're proud when they say it.
0: Sure. What difference does it make?
1: A lot of difference. You're a good actor.
0: I was almost a great one. At least the New York critics thought so. Remind me to show you my notices the next time I go to the bottom of my trunk.
1: But no one will trust you. You're not dependable.
0: I could stop drinking like that if I wanted to.
1: Well, why don't you? Then you'd be playing real parts instead of bits.
0: Say, Jill, do you think Bergson would let me do a Romeo?
1: Well, I don't know, Paul.
0: You don't believe I could play it as well as Reese? Very well, then. Guess I'll have to show you. Now, you and I are going to do a scene.
1: Oh, Paul, really?
0: This chair's the balcony. That electric light globe's the moon. Come on. Get up in the chair.
1: Paul, for heaven's sake, won't you please...
0: Oh, come on, Jill. Come on.
1: Well, all right.
0: That's swell. Now, here we go. She speaks. Oh, speak again, bright angel. For thou art as glorious as this night, being o'er my head. Well, go on, Jill. That's your cue.
1: Oh, Romeo, Romeo, wherefore art thou, Romeo?
0: No, really, read it. Don't just say...
1: All right. Oh, Romeo, Romeo.
0: That's it.
1: Wherefore art thou, Romeo?
0: Shall I hear more, or shall I speak at this?
1: Oh, be some other name. What's in a name? That which we call a rose by any other name would smell as sweet. So Romeo would, were he not Romeo called?
0: Call me but love, and I'll be new baptized. Henceforth I never will be Romeo.
1: What man are you, that thus bescreened by night, so stumblest on my counsel?
0: By a name, I know not how to tell thee who I am. My name, dear saint, is hateful to myself, because it is an enemy to thee. Had I it written, I would tear the word.
1: My ears have not yet drunk 100 words of that tongue's utterance, yet I know the sound. Art thou not Romeo and a Montague? What are you laughing at?
0: Oh, I knew it. I knew it. You're really an actress.
1: Don't be ridiculous, Paul.
0: Reese was nothing till you came along. He's still not much. But you've made him into the semblance of an actor.
1: That's not true. Reese is...
0: I know the hours and the days and the weeks you've worked with him. How you've gone over every line, every word, every phrase. Reese is getting the applause for your performance.
1: I've helped him, yes. But as an actor, Reese can stand on his own feet.
0: Can he? Did he ever carry you along as I did just now?
1: Yes.
0: I know he didn't, and you know it, too. It's in your eyes and in your voice. For the first time you doubt him. For the first time you see him for what he is. A very bad actor. Someone had to prove it to you.
1: What right have you to prove anything? Yes, you have the advantage of years and experience. But Reese is young, and he has to play opposite Lucille Leslie. What kind of support is that? You know Lucille's too old for Juliet. She could be his mother.
0: Why, I...
1: Oh, I shouldn't say things like that. Lucille's my friend and a grand trooper, but...
0: Oh, it's all wrong. I grant you that. But even so, I still say...
1: You think I'm so in love with Reese, I can't see he isn't perfect. That's why I've worked with him. His career is my job. His success is the most important thing in my life.
0: And you're wasting your life, Jill. He hasn't got it in him. I'm sure of it.
1: And I'm just as sure he has. Now, will you please get out?
2: Jill. Jill, you hear that? They sat there like sticks all through the show, but I finally got them, didn't I?
1: Yes. Yes, you did, Reese.
0: You think this bunch is tough? Just wait till you hit the one after Easter week.
2: Now, what do you mean?
0: Hasn't Bergson told you the news? He's going to try the big time.
2: Really?
1: Where, Paul?
0: He's almost set on Boston.
1: Boston?
2: Say, that's great.
1: Oh, no, he can't. Not yet, I mean.
0: What's the matter, Jill? Afraid we aren't good enough?
1: No.
0: Well, it'll be Reese's big chance to show what he can really do, won't it?
2: Why, sure it will. That's what we've been waiting for, Jill. They'll have real critics out front. Why, Lord only knows what may come of it.
0: Yes.

0: Hey, what do you suppose he meant by that, Jill?
1: Nothing. Nothing at all, darling. He's been drinking.
2: Jill, they've really turned out for us in Boston. Bertrand says the house is nearly sold out.
1: Turn around. Let's see how the new cat fits.
2: Yeah. Is it okay?
1: Perfect.
2: Oh, that's something. You
1: mustn't be nervous, darling.
2: Oh, you're a fine one to talk. You're worse than I am.
1: Well, hold still till I brush your jacket.
2: Yeah, all right. Oh, gosh, I hope they like it.
1: Boston's no different than any other town.
2: But it means so much to us, Jill. I keep wondering what the critics will say.
1: Why, they'll say, Rhys Tennant didn't play Romeo. Rhys Tennant was Romeo.
2: Oh, silly. Well, the reviews better be good. If they aren't, we'll have to go back to the sticks.
1: Suppose we do. We'll get along. And the next time we come to Boston...
2: There won't be a next time, Jill. If I don't get over now, I'm finished.
3: 15 minutes.
1: There's the quarter hour call.
2: I won't be long now.
1: Want me to cue you again?
2: Oh, good Lord, what's that?
4: Everybody in the company's here, I'll give it to you straight. This looks like the finish. Lucky Bergson, that's me. Sure, for 20 years I worked to get a stake to put on a real show. The time comes and what happens? Lucille Leslie, after trooping all over the country, comes to Boston and has a heart attack 10 minutes before curtain time. So Juliet goes to the hospital, Bergson goes broke, and the rest of the company goes on relief, maybe. Well, I'm sorry, boys and girls. Somebody go out and tell the audience there ain't going to be a show and get the money back at the box office.
2: Jill. Jill, you could do it.
1: Do what, Reese?
2: If you wanted to, you could play Juliet.
1: Oh, no, I couldn't, Reese. You remember what happened. Oh, I couldn't get away with it.
2: Bergson.
4: Yeah?
2: Jill can play Juliet. She knows every line. Night after night, she stands in the wings. She knows all the business.
4: Say, maybe you're right.
1: No, don't listen to him, Mr. Bergson. I wouldn't be good, I tell you.
2: But, Jill, it's entirely different this time. You know the play so well, and you'll be on the stage with me. I can carry it. I've been doing it for months.
4: Sure, that's right, Jill. And Lucille's costumes will fit fine.
1: But I don't want to act. No, I won't do it.
5: Don't you want to give Reese his chance and keep the company together?
1: Of course, Paul. Only
4: you must do it. If you don't, this curtain's in. Look, Jill, Abel Green from Variety came up here just to catch Reese.
1: Oh, what? Well,
4: get Lucille's makeup.
5: You don't need a wig, Jill.
2: And don't use too much rouge, darling.
4: Yeah, there's a lot of amber in the foots.
1: But the audience. Suppose they don't believe I'm Juliet.
2: Don't worry about a thing, darling. I won't have you hurt. I love you too much.
1: And I won't be hurt, Reese. You know something? I'm not really frightened. I would be if it was for myself, but it isn't. It's for you. And I can do anything for you.
2: Jill, you're the grandest.
1: And you mustn't be afraid for me, Reese. Just imagine I'm really Juliet, in love with you. That won't be difficult, because I am, you know.
4: You two, going on like that at a time like this. George,
6: yeah.
4: Get out there in front of the curtain and give him a talk. Tell him Lucille has been taken ill and Rhys Tennant's wife is stepping into the part of the last moment without a rehearsal. Play that up big. Even those stuffed shirts must have a heart.
6: Yes, sir.
4: And, everybody clear out now. You too, Reese. Get a girl a chance to get ready. Come on. Get out of the doorway. God bless you, Jill. Just take it easy and I'll be praying for you.
1: All right, Mr. Bergson.
2: Good luck, Jill.
1: Thanks, darling.
2: Don't worry. We'll knock them dead.
4: Come on. Get this hall cleared. First act people out on stage. Reese, you and Paul run over that business in the last scene.
6: All right, Bergson.
7: Hey, Paul.
5: Right with you, Reese. Well, Jill, so fate has made you a Juliet at last.
1: Not fate. You and Reese and Bergson and even somebody named Green on Variety. I had to get dressed, Paul. Can't you wait on?
5: You're foolish to let yourself into this, Jill.
1: Why do you say that? You're one of the ones who kept on at me until...
5: Listen to me, Jill. When the last curtain falls, one of two things will have happened. If you've played the part badly, haven't given Reese the proper support, he'll have lost his opportunity. He'll have to go back to one-night stands. He'll grow to hate you for that, Jill.
1: Oh, no, he won't. I'll have done my best. He'll know that.
5: Or if you play it as well as I believe you can... The audience will never know Reese was on the stage. You'll go on from tonight, Jill. He'll slip back or stand still. He'll hate you for that, too.
1: Haven't you done enough already? For weeks you've been tormenting me, trying to discourage Reese, telling us Boston was bound to be a grand and glorious flop. Well, you've been wasting your time, and right now you're wasting mine. I've heard all I want to out of you. Now, won't you please get out?
5: All right. Have it your way.
1: No. No.

Dear God, don't let Paul be right. This is Reese's night. Help him. Make him great. And please, please help me too. Make me a Juliet. You'll keep on loving.

0: This is Orson Welles, ladies and gentlemen. You've just heard the close of the first part of Stars in Their Courses. Before we tell you about next week's episode, here is a man to offer a helpful suggestion for your dinner table. Ralph Edwards.
1: 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And now Orson Welles has a word for you.
0: Next week at this same time, Helen Hayes as Jill Tennant, Carlton Young as Reese, and Morgan Farley as Paul Summers in the exciting finale of Stars in Their Courses. There'll be music by Mark Warner and his orchestra, of course, and I'll be here to welcome you.
1: Meanwhile, if you want solid silver, you want International Sterling. 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Helen Hayes is currently playing a return engagement of Victoria Regina in New York. Orson Welles is heard later this evening over this same network in his weekly broadcast of the Mercury Theater on the air. Ralph Edwards speaking. 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

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The script was written by Harry W. Junkin, who also directs the production. 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

0: Not a scotch, Joe. Joe?
1: I'll get excited, Connie.
0: Oh, you treat me as though I was a...
1: What?
0: I can pay for it.
1: Let's see your money.
0: I get ready to leave. I'll pay my bill.
1: Sorry, Connie. The boss said no more credit.
0: You treat me as if I was just nobody or something.
1: Sorry, Connie.
0: Joe?
1: Yes?
0: Please?
1: You owe me nearly $9, Connie. The boss said to cut you off. Now run along, eh? Like a good kid.
2: Bartender.
1: Yes, sir.
2: Would you take the lady's bill out of this and bring us 2 scotches?
1: Why, yes, sir.
0: Just who do you think you are?
2: I'd like to buy you a drink, that's all.
0: No, don't get any funny ideas.
2: I won't. What was it, honey? Man trouble?
0: What?
2: Or was the booze too much for you?
0: What are you talking about?
2: You?
0: Oh, can it?
2: Okay.
1: Here you are, sir. 2 scotches. And your change.
2: Here, and thanks.
1: Thank you, sir.
0: If you wanted to drop dead, he hasn't had a buck tip in years.
2: Well, here's to life.
0: Cheers.
2: Good?
0: Yeah.
2: What happened, honey?
0: Don't call me honey.
2: Were you sick? There was talk about some sort of nervous trouble.
0: Look, sonny boy, why don't you push off?
2: Can we have 2 more here, bartender?
0: Say, what do you think I am?
2: I don't know what you are, but I know what you were.
0: Yeah?
2: I was 22 when you played the Easter Lily. I saw it 7 times.
0: Yeah.
2: You were so unbelievably lovely.
0: Take a good look and beat it.
2: There's still a little of it left. Around the mouth, the eyes.
0: Look, Sonny, will you lay off?
2: The fabulous, beautiful, wonderful Constance Blake. The greatest musical comedy star Broadway ever had.
1: 2 scotches, sir. This guy bothering you, Connie?
0: Yeah. He's harmless. Okay, Jim.
1: Okay. Just call me if you want anything, Connie.
2: See that Joe remembers, too.
0: I guess so.
2: Well, here's to Constance Blake.
0: Thanks.
2: Still married to Paul Blake?
0: No.
2: He's making a fortune in Hollywood. Doesn't he send you anything? No alimony?
0: $100 a month.
2: Generous, isn't he?
0: That's enough.
2: He always was a stinker.
0: He just never grew up. He never got over being so handsome. He was always my leading man first and my husband second. He was in love with fame. And if he loved fame, what... What is this, anyway?
2: Bartender, 2 more, please.
0: Why don't you leave me alone?
2: Why don't you relax? Honestly, I'm not after... I mean, it's only because I recognize you. Because I used to cut your pictures out. You know, I still have one.
0: I'll bet.
2: Yeah, I got you out of a scale.
0: A what?
2: Sure, I got it here in my wallet. It's here somewhere. My weight and a picture of Constance Blake all for a penny. Now, here it is. For your singleness of purpose, you should go far. 168 pounds. And you, on the other side.
0: Let me look.
2: It's faded a bit, but it's a long time since I weighed 168. Those are feathers or something.
0: Egrets. That was the sunshine's bright. The girls were dressed as sunbeams and stars. And I wore a white chiffon dress all over rhinestone. Fluttered every time I moved. Just at the end, the lights went down, and all the little sunbeams scampered away. Stars came out, and I sang that song. It was a lovely, lovely song.

0: Daddy, shut the door.
1: Oh, Connie, you were sensational. I tell you, it'll run forever.
0: Oh, I hope so.
1: I applaud you as well.
2: Thanks, Goldie.
1: They loved you both. It's wonderful, wonderful. Everything's wonderful. Well, I'll let you folks get dressed. I just wanted to make sure you're coming to the party.
2: We're awfully tired, Goldie.
1: Oh, now, listen, just for a little while. Old man Locke and his wife are counting on you. After all, they did back half the show. But you needn't stay late, but gee, you gotta turn up. Mrs. Locke wants to cut off her arm and give it to you, Paul.
2: She does, hmm?
0: We'll come for a little while, Goldie.
1: Sure. And Connie, wear that gray dress with the stuff all over it, will you? Connie, will you?
0: Oh, what?
1: Wear that dress.
0: What dress?
1: The gray one with the silver all over it.
0: Isn't it a bit gaudy?
1: Nah, when you're the star, you gotta look like it. And I promise you, you can leave early.

0: Oh, I thought we'd never get home.
1: I rather enjoyed myself.
0: Oh? Am I being temperamental?
1: Oh, you're the star, so why not?
0: Paul, you're cross about something.
1: No, no, it's nothing.
0: Well, what is it?
1: Forget it.
0: Well, what did I do? What did I say?
1: That's the point. You didn't say anything.
0: What do you mean?
1: High-hatting the backer's wife is a little silly, isn't it?
0: High-hatting her? What do you mean?
1: When we were leaving, standing at the door.
0: I had her.
1: When she said goodnight and about how beautiful you looked in that dress.
0: Honestly, Paul, I didn't even see her.
1: See her? She was right beside you. You just flounced out without even saying goodnight.
0: Honestly, Paul, I was so tired. By the time we got standing at the door saying goodnight, I almost keeled over.
1: Connie, what's the matter? You sure you're feeling all right?

0: As I look back, I guess that was the first time it happened. I didn't think anything of it. 2 weeks later, I was walking along Fifth Avenue and suddenly it all vanished. Traffic, people, everything. Like being dropped into an empty room.
1: You mean like fainting?
0: Oh, what's the use of talking about something that's over?
1: I won't interrupt again. Honestly, I won't.
0: Well, I started to misunderstand people, like the brooch.
1: Hmm?
0: I took a brooch into a jewelry store to have it repaired. 2 weeks later, I went back for it. It wasn't worth much, but it belonged to my grandmother.
2: Yes, Mrs. Blake, the brooch is finished. We reset the two big stones and put on a new clasp.
0: Oh, thank you so much. Will you put that on my account?
2: Certainly, Mrs. Blake.
0: And by the way, how much is it?
2: $90.
0: $90?
2: Well, isn't that... Wasn't there an estimate that...
0: Ridiculous, $90 for a brooch that...
2: Well, I was sure we told you when you brought the brooch in that... However, if you feel that...
0: Did you tell me it would be $90?
2: Well, yes, Mrs. Blake, I'm sure I did.
0: Oh, then it must have been my mistake. It's quite all right. It was probably my fault.
3: But how could you possibly mistake 19 for 90? You just don't listen, Connie. People are always playing you for a sucker. It's your money, but what's the matter with you lately? You want to shake the cobwebs out of that pretty golden head of yours and pay attention to what people say.
0: But I do, Paul. Honestly, I do.
3: Honey, are you sure there's nothing wrong with you?
0: And then, one night in the show, I missed a cue. Everything suddenly got all confused. I nearly ruined the last act finale.
3: Well, that was a dandy, that was.
0: I'm sorry, Paul. Everything just seemed to go black. I'm terribly sorry.
3: Sorry? You stood there like a great stupid cow and left me down center with heart and breath. How did you think I was going to get off? Fall through the stage?
0: Well, it all happened so quickly. I just didn't notice.
3: Notice? What do you think about when you're on stage anyway? Dinner? What you're going to do tomorrow?
0: Please, Paul.
3: You stank. Of all the lousy performances I ever saw. Just because this show's had a long run, there's no reason to stand
0: Paul,
3: up.
0: Stop, please.
3: Any kid in the chorus could have done it better than that.
0: I couldn't help it. It was an accident. I didn't mean to do
3: anything. Oh, for
0: heaven's
3: sake, stop blubbering. If there's anything gives me a pain, it's you with the weeps. I'm going out for a drink.
0: Please, Paul, don't. Don't go out.
3: I'll see you at home. Don't wait up for me either. I'll be late.

0: I can't eat any more lunch, Goldie. I'm too upset. Paul and I never quarreled like that before.
1: The way that guy can cut you up, it's a big, phony hunk of muscles and profile.
0: Goldie, don't talk that way.
1: Okay. So he's Lincoln and Golden Boy rolled into one.
0: Well, he was right. I ruined the whole last act.
1: So you made a mistake. So who'd notice except our hero?
0: Goldie.
1: All right. I think he's a genius.
0: Goldie, I know that you and Paul disagree about things sometimes, but you don't honestly think that...
1: I think that he gives you a raw deal.
0: You don't mean other women?
1: Who knows?
0: Goldie.
1: Why not?
0: You mean he's in love with somebody else?
1: I know he is.
0: Who?
1: Himself.
0: Oh, Goldie.
1: First he loves you, then... First he loves himself, then maybe you. And believe me, baby, the only reason you got second place is because you're famous. You're making dough.
0: You think that if I wasn't a star, that...
1: Baby, I think he'd leave you flat.
0: I don't think you're being fair to him, Goldie. He's not like that. If anything happened that I wasn't a star.
1: What's the matter with you, honey? What do you mean, if anything happened? Nothing's gonna happen. Sunshine will run another 2 years.
0: Goldie, I...
1: What is it, baby?
0: Goldie, there's something that... I don't know how to say it.
1: Honey, baby, what is it? You're shaking. Something's the matter.
0: Yes.
1: Well, you can tell Goldie, baby. Oh, Connie, don't let Paul upset you like this.
0: It isn't that, Goldie. There's something the matter with me.
1: What do you mean, baby?
0: I'm not well. I have spells.
1: Spells? What are you trying to say, Connie?
0: Sort of blank spots. My ears buzz. I'll be in the middle of a conversation, and suddenly I realize that I've been somewhere else. I think I'm going... I don't know, Goldie, but I'm afraid. I think maybe...
1: Connie Blake, you silly little fool. Are you trying to tell me that you think there's something the matter with your mind?
0: I don't know.
1: Oh, Connie, snap out of it. People like you don't go crazy. They go to a doctor.
0: I'm scared, Goldie.

0: Well, Doctor?
1: We're not quite through yet, Mrs. Blake.
0: Well, there is something, isn't there? It is my mind, isn't it? I am crazy.
1: Oh, now, Mrs. Blake. Whatever gave you that idea?
0: Well, all those questions, you're just trying to keep it from me.
1: Nonsense. Sit down here. There's one more test I want to try.
0: Dr. Bradley, I'm not a child. I'd rather know the truth.
1: Now, don't get excited, Mrs. Blake. I want you to listen to these notes. As long as you can hear them, say yes. Will you?
0: Certainly.
1: Good.
0: Yes. Yes. Yes. Yes. Yes.
1: All right, that's all, Mrs. Blake.
0: Did it stop?
1: Yes.
0: Oh, Doctor, what is it? What is wrong with me?
1: Mrs. Blake, there's no need for alarm. There's absolutely nothing the matter with your mind. You don't seem to want to believe that, but it's true. Your trouble is something quite different.
0: Something different?
1: To put it bluntly, you're losing your hearing.
0: What?
1: You have catarrhal deafness.
0: Deafness?
1: Yes.
0: Deafness? Is that all? You mean all these months when I've been imagining all sorts of things that... Oh, Dr. Bradley, it's ridiculous. I've been so childish about it.
1: I'm glad you're relieved. I think perhaps you'd better investigate a hearing aid.
0: What?
1: A hearing aid.
0: Why?
1: Well, dear lady, I think it's obvious.
0: You mean it'll get worse?
1: I'm afraid so.
0: You mean I'll be deaf? Stone deaf?
1: Well, no, not that bad, but you'll need a hearing aid.
0: A hearing aid? My dear Dr. Bradley, you'll have to do better than that. I'm looking for a cure, not a makeshift. Can you possibly imagine me on the stage with a few strings of marabou and a square of chiffon and all hung over with batteries and microphones and things?
1: Unfortunately, Mrs. Blake, there's not much else that can be done.
0: Well, don't be silly.
1: Really, Mrs. Blake.
0: A hearing aid is ridiculous. Why, my whole career...
1: What is it, Mrs. Blake?
0: I don't want anybody to know about this, Dr. Bradley. I particularly want to keep it from Mr. Goldman, my producer. And Paul, my husband, is... Well, I don't want anybody to know. Not anybody.
1: Well, that's taken for granted, Mrs. Blake.
0: Send the bill to me at the theater, will you, and mark it personal?
1: Certainly.
0: If anybody knew that I was going deaf, well, it would be rather...
1: I quite understand, Mrs. Blake.
0: So, that was it, my scotch-buying friend. Deaf. Deaf. There's anything more useless than a deaf musical comedy star. I don't know what it is. I could imagine Paul's reaction if he ever found out. I couldn't believe it would really get worse. I thought a rest was all I needed. And I couldn't just stop and leave the show for a rest, just like that. I had to have a reason. So, I had a baby. I wanted a baby. And I wanted a rest. And I wanted something for Paul to hang on to. I told him as soon as I was sure. And at first, Paul was furious, but gradually he came around. In fact, before very long, he was just like any other father.
2: What's the matter, fella? Come on. That's it. Oh, come. Isn't he, honey? Whose boy are you, huh? Whose boy? Your daddy's boy, huh? Sure he is. And good looking, too. Just like his old man.
0: Paul and I, we were closer that summer than we'd ever been. But about a month after the baby was born, I realized that my hearing was much worse. Apparently, having a child sometimes does that in glands or something. It was so much worse that I was terrified Paul would find out. He kept talking about my coming back to the show in the fall. And I was afraid I couldn't, so I took up lip reading. Lip reading. I thought it would be easy. Easy, that's a laugh. I got to be pretty good, but I was afraid to let Paul out of my sight for fear he'd say something and I wouldn't hear. I had to keep him where I could read his lips.
2: What's the matter with you, Connie? That's the fourth time this afternoon you've followed me out to the kitchen. Are you upset about something?
3: Pardon?
2: Are you upset about something?
3: No, nothing.
0: Harry Goldman, our producer, noticed that I was getting more nervous all the time. He came to the conclusion that I needed a rest, change of scene. So he insisted that Paul and I use his summer cottage for a couple of weeks. Well, I was happy about it, but at the last minute, Paul couldn't come until Saturday morning, so I went up on Friday by myself. Well, I thought it would do me good to be alone for the day. Friday night, I went to bed early, and when Paul arrived Saturday morning, I was still asleep. It seems that during the night, there was a storm.

0: sure must have tied on a boot.
1: Paul, stop it. Please.
0: Every window downstairs wide open, water all over the porch. 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
1: Paul,
0: how they get ahead with producers? Wreck their summer homes, get dead drunk.
1: I wasn't.
0: $4,000 worth of furniture and you going to bender and ruin it.
1: Stop it.
0: Carpet is ruined. The drapes like wet dish rags. Good night, Constance. Are you in your second childhood or something?
1: Let's have another drink.
2: Sure. Hey, bartender, two more, please.
3: Coming up.
1: I almost told Paul the truth that night. I was afraid. You can't imagine what it's like to love someone that much. So much that you're afraid to do anything for fear it'll, be the wrong thing. So I thought that if I could only manage to do the show, if everything went well, that I'd tell him then. Just so long as I remained the big star, he wouldn't care whether I was deaf or dumb or dead. Well, we opened. Well, we got rave notices. Paul and Connie Blake together again. I had to watch everything like a hawk. At least change in routine made me sweat like a steer. I knew the show backwards, but I was still terrified. A month after we opened, and I was beginning to breathe easier, it happened. Audrey Hart, one of the principals, got sick in the middle of the third act, and we had to change the finale routine. We had to change it a lot. Paul told me in our dressing room just before we went on, and I never was so terrified in my life.
0: Good night. There's no need to get upset, Connie.
1: But where's the understudy?
0: She's gone home. Now it's easy, Connie. Just jump to the second chorus after the verse, then ad-lib with me until Barrett comes in downstage with a wheelbarrow. From there on, the routine is the same as usual.
1: I can't.
0: Don't be a fool.
1: I can't do it, I tell you.
0: All right. Now snap out of it. I've got to get on stage. Keep your head, watch me, and stop being a fool.

0: woman. Never been on the stage since. Of course, I had to tell Paul that night. Tell him everything. And I got a hearing aid. You can see it if I push my hair back. See it? Anyway, the show just quietly slipped away to nothing. They couldn't keep it going without me, and Paul didn't like that, of course, but he had to face it, that I was the drawing card and not him. Now, he got a job in another show, not much of a part, but it was something. I stayed home. I loved the baby. Loved to play with him. He was so healthy. Nurse Black used to say he was the healthiest baby she'd ever seen. Yeah, the healthiest baby she'd ever seen.
1: I tell you, Mrs. Blake, he's the healthiest baby I've ever seen.
0: You better hurry, Nurse Black. You'll miss your train.
2: I hate leaving you all alone.
0: Oh, don't be silly. Mr. Blake will be in by one. He's coming home right after the show.
2: I'll get back just as soon as I can, by the end of the week for sure.
0: Now, please.
3: Don't worry about it. I'm terribly sorry your brother's so sick. I hope you'll be better.
0: And then, during the evening, it happened. It happened between the time Nurse Black left around 8 and the time Paul got home around 1. Sometime during those 5 hours, it happened. But I didn't hear it.

0: you murderer.
1: Stop it. Leave me alone.
0: Oh, they're going to put you in jail. Manslaughter, murder, anything. I wish they could. You knew you wouldn't hear him. You knew you were deaf. You took off this blasted gadget.
1: No, Paul, no. I sat in the chair outside his room. I was reading. Listen to me, please. I was reading, and I was wearing my hearing aid, and I fell asleep. I must have leaned on the battery or something. It just broke, Paul. I couldn't help it. I must have pulled in one of the wires or something, and then I just couldn't hear. I was asleep, and I couldn't hear.
0: You let him strangle to death.
1: No.
0: The one thing in the world, the one thing that I cared about, and you... You and your battery.
1: I couldn't help it. Something broke.
0: Shut up. You fell asleep, didn't you? Didn't you?
1: Yes. But I couldn't help it. Please, Paul, please.
0: Yes, I'll plead. You killed him. Just as if you'd done it with your own hands. Well, get this. I'm through, see? Through. I think you're homely and ugly and dull and a murderer. I'm sick of you. I'm so sick of you, I could vomit.

0: Well, that's all there is. That's the end. I just turn off my little old loudspeaker. Stay in a little old soundless world all my own.
1: Let me take you home. Please. This isn't the way to do it. Not this way. There's hope for you yet. Really, there is.
0: Leave me alone, I said. Hey, Joe. Make this guy leave me alone. Just make him leave me alone.

That was Soundless, Radio City Playhouse, Attraction 12, as written and directed by Harry W. Duncan. Jan Minor was heard as Constance Blake, John Larkin as Paul. Other players in the cast included Lon Clark, Danny Acco, Gregory Morton, and Madeline Pierce. The music was composed and conducted by Dr. Roy Shield. Miss Eve Young, RCA Victor Recording Artist, was featured in the singing sequences. 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

Next week, the strange and tragic story of Paul Gallagher. His plight, his bewilderment, and his end. The Dark Hour by Charles Bennett. We feel sure you'll enjoy it, and we sincerely invite you to join us. 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
1: 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The story of Dr. Kildare, starring Lou Ayres as Dr. Kildare and Lionel Barrymore as Dr. Gillespie.
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4: What's happened? What's wrong?
5: Nothing's happened. Why are you all out of breath?
4: Well, Parker said it was important, some emergency.
5: Kildare, lock the door.
4: Huh?
5: I said lock the door. Don't want to be disturbed.
4: Oh. Sure, all right.
5: You busy, Kildare?
4: No, not a bit right now.
5: Good. I thought we, might indulge in a game of checkers.
4: What? Do you mean you went through all this mystery just to...
5: Quiet, Kildare, quiet. The walls have ears. I'll set up the board.
4: All right, let's live dangerously.
5: Ah, yes, yes, yes. It's confoundedly quiet around here, isn't it? So quiet and... Well, this afternoon, it's getting on my nerves.
4: That's only your diagnosis of what's getting on your nerves.
5: What do you think's getting on my nerves?
4: The 75 cents you owe me for the last three times we've played.
5: Do you mean to infer I'm a poor loser, Kildare?
4: Shh, the walls have ears.
5: Now, you listen to
4: me. Go ahead, move your man.
5: Let me concentrate, and I will. I'm in conference. I can't be disturbed.
6: Well, all right, Dr. Gillespie. Dr. Carew's on his way down with some people, and I thought you might like to put away that checkerboard before they got here.
5: Splats.
4: Zounds, mate. We've been discovered.
5: I'll put the board away in the bottom drawer here. And
4: I'll unlock the door. Now, how did you know we were playing checkers, Parker?
6: Why else would you lock the door?
7: Right in here, Mr. and Mrs. Van Cort. Our doctors are very busy, but I'm sure they'll be very glad to spare you a moment. Mrs. Van Cort, may I present Dr. Gillespie?
6: How do you do, Dr. Gillespie?
5: How do you do?
7: And Dr. Kildare.
6: Dr. Kildare.
4: Very happy to meet you, Mrs. Van Cort.
7: And Mr. Van Cort, Dr. Gillespie and Dr. Kildare.
8: How do you do, doctor?
7: I suppose you and Dr. Kildare are struggling with some knotty problem, Dr. Gillespie.
5: We are indeed, Dr. Carew.
7: That's our staff. Always busy.
5: Just what is your problem, Mr. Van Cort?
8: It's our son.
6: Huh? He's disappeared. He's been gone for 2 days and two nights.
7: There, Mrs. Van Cort. Never you mind. Dr. Gillespie and Dr. Kildare will find him for you.
5: We'll find him?
4: But Dr. Carew, we're not detectives.
7: Nonsense. Of course you are. You're excellent detectives, both of you. Why, look how you found that boy in the Leona Carter case. And...
4: But this is a matter for the police, Dr. Carew.
6: Oh, no. No, not the police. I couldn't bear for the police to subject poor Philip to all that publicity. Well, you promised us you could do something, Dr. Carew.
7: And so I will. You just put your complete faith in Dr. Gillespie and Dr. Kildare.
6: You see, Philip had all that publicity when he came back from the war, and it upset him so.
8: We're convinced that it's some sort of mental illness that has caused our son to go off like this. That's why we came to Dr. Carew.
4: You don't suppose he's eloped, do you?
6: Oh, Philip wouldn't do a thing like that without talking to his father and mother first.
8: Well, whether he would or not, who would he elope with? The only girl that he's gone out with has been Irene, and I'm sure that he isn't interested in her in that way.
5: Why are you sure?
6: Irene was engaged to Phil's best friend, and the boy was
9: killed in the war. Oh, no. No, Phil's had no particular interest in girls. The only thing I have known him to show any interest in is airplanes.
5: Planes? What did Philip do in the war?
8: He piloted a P-51.
5: Oh, yes. Was he wounded?
8: No, but he had a pretty bad case of war nerves for a while when he first got back.
5: Mrs. Van Cort, when did your son leave the house?
9: 2 nights ago. He said he had a date.
5: Did he say with whom?
9: No, no, he didn't.
5: Oh. Well, I don't know if we can help you, but we'll certainly be happy to try. Would you write down the name and the phone number of the girl you spoke of?
9: Oh, yes, of course.
5: By the way, have you a picture of your son?
8: Yes, I have one in my wallet.
5: May I borrow it? I'll take good care of it.
8: Of course.
7: Now, don't you worry about this another moment. Just leave everything in the hands of Dr. Gillespie and Dr. Kildare.
9: Here's her name and address.
8: Oh, thank you both for your courtesy. I'm sure you know that anything you can do will be deeply appreciated by both of us. And if you are able to help my son, I'll certainly show this hospital my appreciation in a very tangible form, Dr. Carew.
7: There, not another word about that right now. Come, I'll walk to the door.
5: Now what do we do?
3: Well, I guess we go and see, let me see that piece of paper. Oh, Irene Howard.

0: Miss Howard, I'm sorry to have to bother you, but Mr. and Mrs. Van Cort asked us if we would.
1: Oh, I'd be glad to do anything I can to help Philip.
2: Have you any idea where he might be?
1: Well, I don't know any more about it than his parents do.
0: You two didn't have a falling out about anything, did you?
1: Good heavens, no. It would hardly matter to Philip if we had. We've been friends a good many years, but never anything else. As a matter of fact, I was engaged to marry Phil's best friend.
0: Yes, we know that.
1: I think that's the only reason Phil pays any attention to me at all. He and Paul have been pals since they were kids. Even the war didn't separate them. They were both in the same air squadron. Phil even saw Paul shot down. His plane was just in front of Phil's when it happened. Maybe he went out to the airport. He hangs around there a lot. Oh, excuse me. Hello? Oh, yes, hello, Mrs. Van Cort. Yes, they're here now. Say what? Really? But where? Oh. Oh, I'm sure it's nothing like that. I'm sure he's all right. Yes, I'll tell them. I'll call you back later. Goodbye. They found Phil's car at Brighton Beach.
2: Really?
0: Was it empty?
1: Yes, his overcoat was in it and his wallet. His money, his identification. The police just called her.
2: Well, it's in the hands of the police, then.
1: They think it's suicide.
2: I'll go down and have a talk with the police captain.
0: No, I think we should take a ride out to Brighton Beach.
2: Oh, all right, you go your way and I'll go mine. I'll see you back at the hospital.
3: Well, Dr. Kildare. Oh. What brings you out to Brighton Beach this time of night?
0: Well, Mike, I'm just looking for a young man, a patient of mine. I just came out here on a hunch. Hasn't turned out to be a very good one.
3: What's he look like?
0: Believe it or not, I don't know. Never met him. His parents asked me to help him. The boy's evidently suffering from war nerves or something. I have a picture of him here.
3: Let me flash my light on it. Well, now, I just may be able to help you. I'm not sure, but there was a young fellow sitting on one of the benches looking at the ocean. He looked a bit like that. Come on, let's have a look.
0: Good.
3: Yes, he's still there. Let's have a closer look, shall we?
0: Yeah. A little too dark to tell from here. I don't know. Let me speak to him. Hey, excuse me. Is your name Philip Van Cort by any chance?
4: What did you say?
3: He sure looks like that picture.
0: I said, is your name Philip Van Cort?
4: No.
3: What is your name?
4: My name? Why, my name is, wait a minute, I'll think of it in just a minute. Isn't that funny? I don't know. I don't know what my name is.
0: Look, I'm Dr. Kildare. I'm with Blair General Hospital in New York City. Now, if you're who I think you are, your parents are half crazy looking for you.
4: I haven't got any parents. They're dead.
0: Oh? What was their name?
4: I don't know.
0: What's that newspaper in your pocket?
4: I don't know.
0: May I see it?
4: Sure.
0: Phil, will you come back to the hospital and let me try to help you? Will you, please?
4: Sure, I'll go with you. Why not? I haven't any place else to go. Sure.

0: Come in.
1: Well, how'd you make out with the police?
0: Oh, well, I found out everything they know, which is darn little. They picked up his car with the overcoat in it and no trace of the boy.
1: Mm. Sometimes you can find out more from the cop on the beat than the police captain.
0: Like what?
1: Like what bench the boy you're looking for is sitting on.
0: Oh, yeah. Have you found him?
1: Not sure. What would you call Mr. and Mrs. Van Cort and ask them to come down? I don't want a phone in front of the boy. And then if you'll come down to my office, you can talk to him yourself.
0: Well, does the boy you found say he's Philip Van Cort?
1: He doesn't know who he is. Doesn't know how he got to Brighton Beach or what he was doing there. Oh, here. Read the headline on this paper that was in his pocket.
0: Plane crashed airport. Well, this doesn't mean you found Philip Van Cort.
1: No, well, maybe not. But I do know I found myself a patient. Phil, this picture looks like you, doesn't it?
2: Yes, it certainly does.
1: Would you look and see if you have any identification of any sort in your pockets?
2: I did. I haven't.
1: Why are you holding your arm like that?
2: It's crippled. I can't lift it.
1: Oh, wonder how that happened.
2: It happened during the war.
1: How do you know?
2: Why, I just know. Oh, my arm hurts.
1: Here, let me have a look at it.
2: Don't touch it. It hurts. I don't want you to touch it.
1: All right, I won't touch it.
2: I can't lift it. I'll never be able to lift it.
1: Yes.
0: Mr. and Mrs. Van Cort here in the hall, Jimmy. All right?
1: Oh, Phil, this is Dr. Gillespie.
2: How do you do, sir?
0: How do, son?
1: Phil, the people are here that I told you about. Will you let me bring them in? Their son's been missing for over 2 days now.
2: Of course.
1: All right, Dr. Gillespie.
0: Come in, Mr. and Mrs. Van Cort.
3: Oh, Phil, my son,
4: Where have you been, my boy? We've been frantic.
3: Oh, don't ever give us a scare like that again.
1: What is it, Phil?
2: I don't know these people.
3: Phil!
2: I'm not Phil. Don't you understand? I'm not your son.
3: Oh, Phil, don't frighten Mother like that. Don't.
1: Please, Mrs. Van Cort. Phil, I'll tell you what I think our next move is. I believe I'll put you to bed and let you get a good night's rest. We've had a long day, and in the morning we'll talk things over.
0: Jimmy, why don't I take Phil down, get him fixed up with a room while you talk to Mr. and Mrs. Van Cort?
1: All right. Good night, Phil. See you in the morning.
2: Sure. Thank you, Dr. Kildare. Good night.
3: Good night.
4: Good night.
3: That's our son, Dr. Kildare.
1: Yes.
4: He has amnesia. Is that it, Doctor?
1: Yes, that's it.
4: What are we going to do?
1: Apply psychotherapy.
3: You can cure him, can't you?
1: We stand a pretty good chance if we can find out what brought on the attack of amnesia. I think I know. I may be wrong, but I think I know.

0: Now we continue with the story of Dr. Kildare, starring Lou Ayres as Dr. Kildare and Lionel Barrymore as Dr. Gillespie.
1: How'd you like the movie?
2: Well, it was all right. Why you insisted on dragging me to a movie at this time of night?
1: Just thought a little relaxation wouldn't hurt. What do you think caused it?
2: Caused what?
1: Amnesia. Do you think that news headline had anything to do with it?
2: Yes. Air crash might have done that. Might have brought back too vividly something you're trying to escape.
1: Complete emotional hysteria.
2: Yeah. If this is true, have you decided how you want to treat the boy?
1: Well, your favorite method has always been narcosynthesis in cases like this.
2: That's exactly what I'd advise.
1: Better have the boy's parents in tomorrow and talk to them about it. I'll call them first thing in the morning.
3: Dr. Kildare, Dr. Gillespie, we brought Irene with us because she... Well, she almost seems like one of the family to us, and she's been so distressed about Phil.
2: Irene, would you permit an old man to ask you a most personal question?
3: Of course.
2: Are you in love with Phil?
4: Yes. I have been for a long time.
2: Huh?
4: I was just a little late realizing it. You see, I'd written to Paul and broken my engagement to him about 2 weeks before he was killed.
1: Oh, does Phil know that?
4: I don't know. He's never mentioned it.
1: I see. Well, Mr. and Mrs. Van Court, I wanted to explain our method of treatment in cases like this. You see, along with the attack of amnesia, Phil has a partial paralysis of his arm. Now, there's absolutely nothing organically wrong with the arm. So Dr. Gillespie and I believe the amnesia and the paralysis are related. We'd like to use what we call the narcosynthesis method.
5: That's been used quite a lot since the war, hasn't it?
1: Yes, it has.
3: What is it?
1: It's a little technical, but I'll try to simplify it. We dull the pain sense of the ego so that repressed things may come to the patient's mind and be confessed. Once they've been expressed, then they no longer constitute a threat to the ego, and the energy which they formerly used up can be transferred to more useful functions.
4: How will you go about this with Phil?
1: Well, first we'll darken his room, and then I'll talk to him for a while and explain to him just how we're going to try to help him. And when he's sufficiently relaxed and ready, we'll inject sodium pentothal into a vein. Then I'll ask him to count backwards from 100. And when he becomes confused and is unable to count correctly, we'll be ready to begin the treatment.

0: Philip, you can still hear me, can't you?
1: Oh, yes, Dr. Kildare.
0: Tell me about Paul, Phil.
1: Paul was my friend. We were buddies. But Paul fell in love with Irene.
0: Were you in love with Irene, too?
1: Yes. But she was in love with Paul. She was engaged to him. I meant nothing to her. She didn't know how I felt. And Paul didn't know. I didn't let anyone know. But he kept talking about her, though. All the time overseas, he kept talking.
0: What happened overseas, Phil?
1: It was a raid. It was a raid. The raid! Paul's plane was in front of me. It was just in front of me and a little below me. I saw the Nazi plane dive for him. I could have shot him. I could have saved Paul's life, but I couldn't move my arm. I couldn't move my arm. It was paralyzed. I couldn't move it. I couldn't move it.
0: Nazi plane shot Paul down?
1: Yes, the Nazi plane shot him down. I got the Nazi, but he was too late to save Paul. And as I watched his plane fall, I found myself thinking, I can marry Irene now. I can marry Irene now. But I couldn't marry her. I never can marry her. How could I marry her when Paul is dead? Because of me. He's dead, and I killed him. I killed him.
0: All right. You were out to the airport the other night, weren't you? You saw a man get into a plane, take off and crash. Now think, Phil. Think.
1: Yes, I was at the airport. All of a sudden, my arm, I couldn't move my arm again.
0: I know. Now, Phil, listen to me. Listen very closely. Do you hear me?
1: Yes, I hear you.
0: All right. Irene loves you. She wasn't in love with Paul. She's in love with you. She wrote a letter to Paul breaking her engagement 2 weeks before he died. She's in love with you.
1: Love? With me?
0: Yes, with you. Now listen, Phil. Concentrate on what I'm saying. It isn't your fault that Paul died. Your arm didn't freeze on the gun because you wanted Paul to die. It was caused by the fear and terror. You didn't kill Paul. Paul died at the hands of the enemy. You wanted to save him, but it was beyond your power. You were willing to save him. You tried to save him.
1: Tried to save him?
0: Yes, you tried to save him. Phil, your arm is perfectly all right. It isn't paralyzed. Now I want you to lift it. That's right. Lift it. There, you see? Now extend it toward me. Ah, that's right. Now, over your head. There. You see, your arm is all right, Phil. And so are you. You're all right.
1: I'm all right.
0: I'm going to leave you now. I want you to rest and sleep. When you awaken, you're going to know who you are, and you're going to be well. You're going to be well, Phil, in mind and in body. And then you're going to get up and ask Irene to marry you.
1: Ask Irene.
0: Yes. Irene is going to marry you, Phil. She's going to marry you.

0: Well, Phil, goodbye and lots of luck to you and Irene.
1: Thank you, Dr. Kildare. I still can't believe that she actually said yes.
2: You ought to believe it. My goodness, I practically proposed to you.
3: We run a matrimonial bureau here as well as the hospital, too.
4: Well, isn't it nice to see everyone so happy?
2: Hello, Dr. Carew. Phil is leaving the hospital today.
4: I know. Well, I told you just to leave everything to Dr. Gillespie and Dr. Kildare.
1: Will I have any recurrence of the amnesia?
3: No, Phil, no. The cause for the amnesia has been removed. You have nothing further to worry about.
1: Well, I know one thing. I certainly feel like a new man.
5: Dr. Carew, I have a check here made out to the hospital. I wanted to make a donation to show our...

0: appreciation.
1: Well, now that isn't at all necessary, but how very nice and thoughtful of you. On behalf of Blair General Hospital, I thank you. Of course, you shouldn't have done it, but I know the thought of the countless people who will benefit from your generosity will give you boundless pleasure.
0: It will indeed. Goodbye, Doctor, and thank you again.
2: Oh, goodbye. Lots of luck to you.
3: Goodbye.
4: Goodbye.
5: Thank you so much.
6: Well, that's that. Have you any emergency cases this afternoon?
7: No.
6: Well, lock the door.
2: Uh-oh. All right, I'm with you, mate.
6: Where were we on this check again?
2: Don't spill the checkers. It was your move.
6: That's all right, that's right. So it was. You're right. Now, Kildare, keep your wits about you, because I am going to assassinate you right here and now.
2: Oh, just because you owe me 75 cents? Just don't know how to lose, do you?
6: Never mind that. Never mind. It doesn't matter if you don't know how to lose, Kildare. Always remember, as you go through life, the only thing that really matters is knowing how to win.

0: once again the story of Dr. Kildare, starring Lou Ayres as Dr. Kildare and Lionel Barrymore as Dr. Gillespie.
1: Well, well, well, I must say I am pleased. Very pleased indeed. Mr. Van Court made a very generous donation. You are fine doctors, both of you. I'm proud of you.
2: Oh, thank you, Dr. Carew. Can I have an extra dish of ice cream for my lunch?
1: What? Oh, quiet, quiet. Oh, I get it. Well, you certainly can. You certainly can, dear fellow. You too, Kildare.
3: Oh, thank you.
1: Well, I must get back to my office. I have so much to do these days. I just wanted you to know that I'm well pleased. Well pleased. Another dish of ice cream.
4: There's a man with a great sense of humor.
2: Yeah. Maybe we should put him under sodium pentothal and find out his hidden desires and motivation.
4: I wouldn't recommend it, Dr. Gillespie. All you'd find would be a great big dollar sign.
2: Quite so, Dr. Clare.
4: Yes, I thought your diagnosis would concur with mine. Well, now shall we lock the door and return to our game, Dr. Gillespie?
2: By all means, Dr. Kildare, by all means.
0: You have just heard the story of Dr. Kildare, starring Lou Ayres and Lionel Barrymore. This program was written by Gene Holloway and directed by William P. Russo. Original music was composed and conducted by Walter Schumann. Supporting cast included Virginia Gregg, Ted Osborne, Sam Edwards, Ted Von Helst, Gene Bates, Sarah Selby, and Dick Simmons. Dick Joy speaking.

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1: And today, when the cannery pays me for my catch, I'll be able to make the last payment.
2: Good boy, Dino. And say, now that you're almost one of the family, how about letting me in on a secret?
1: If I can, Mr. Farrell.
2: Well, Dino, you know, I've been fishing off this coast for 20 years, and I still haven't caught a really big fish. You know all the places. Where can I get the biggest halibut Monterey has ever seen?
1: That's a pretty tall order, Mr. Farrell. I don't know where you can get the biggest halibut, but I do know where there are some pretty good size ones.
2: I knew it. Where, boy? Where?
1: You know where Point Joe is?
2: Yes.
1: Well, about 20 yards off Point Joe, there's a sandy bottom. It's a pretty deep hole with rocks all around it. You might lose a few hooks on the rock, but once you find it, you'll get your big fish.
2: Dino, you've made me the happiest man in Salinas. I'll take Susan out there next Sunday. And...
3: Dino, I'm so glad you're here. I've been worried all day.
1: Oh, about a little fog?
3: A little fog? I couldn't even see the tops of the mountains between here and Monterey.
2: Well, you won't be thinking of mountains when you hear what Dino has told me.
3: Oh?
1: I just told him where I thought he could catch a big fish.
2: That's not all. But I'd better go clean up my tackle. I can't wait.
3: Now, what have you two got up your sleeves? From the expression on your face, it's something more important than catching fish.
1: To me, it's the most important thing, Susan. Well...
3: Dino, what are you trying to say?
1: Susan, will you marry me?
3: Dino, I...
1: We can buy a little house near the bay and...
3: Oh, Dino, please.
1: Susan, what's the matter? I thought you loved me.
3: I do, Dino, I do. It's not as easy as that. Ever since we met, I've been waiting for the day when you'd ask me to marry you. But now I'm frightened.
1: Frightened? Of what?
3: Of the fog, Dino. And frightened for myself when I think of what might happen to you out there.
1: Oh, Susan, you're making something out of nothing. I'll tell you a secret about the fog. When I can't see, I use a trick my father taught me when I was a kid. I listen. And by the noise of the surf and the sound of the foghorns, I know exactly where I am.
3: That sounds wonderful, Dino.
1: Well, Susan, if you were out there with me, I could make you understand there's nothing to be frightened of.
3: How can you say that? Every year, fishing boats are pounded to splinters on the rocks. I've been on the docks and watched the wives waiting for men who could never come back. Can't you understand what would happen to me, Dino?
1: But I've tried to explain, Susan. The fog doesn't bother me. And if it did, I couldn't stop it from rolling in when I was fishing.
3: You don't have to go fishing, Dino.
1: But that's my work. That's how I live.
3: There's other work, less dangerous work.
1: Susan, do you realize what you're saying? You're asking me to give up everything I've worked for. Everything I've lived for since I was... Since I was old enough to crawl around the deck of my father's boat, it's my whole life.
3: But it's not my life, Dino, and I don't want to make it my life. It would be easier for me not to have you at all than to have you and live in the constant fear that at any moment I might lose you.
1: Well, you're being childish, Susan.
3: And you're being stubborn and selfish.
1: Well, if that's the way you feel, I might as well leave.
3: That's the way I feel, Dino.
1: I guess Mike was right when he said we didn't speak the same language. Goodbye.

0: And so the curtain falls on the first act of today's radio drama, Fog Warning, starring Cameron Mitchell and brought to you by Carnation Evaporated Milk. 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Well, what do you have to say for yourself, Mary?
1: What I have to say, Art, concerns every woman who knows the value of using sour cream or milk in making breads and cakes.
0: Well, Mary, I guess everybody recognizes the fact that sour milk or cream gives cakes, rolls, and cookies better flavor and texture. And yet women don't seem to take advantage of it as much as you'd think.
1: Art, that's because a lot of women don't know about all of Carnation Evaporated Milk's many uses.
0: Well, you tell us, Mary.
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0: Simple as that, hmm? 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
1: Just use 1 cup of Carnation undiluted for each cup of sour cream called for by the recipe. And again, add 1 tablespoon lemon juice or vinegar.
0: Well, that tip's going to come in mighty handy when I make Sunday morning pancakes and waffles, Mary.
1: Tell your wife to try it in salad dressings, too, Art. It's a Carnation shortcut that's really worthwhile. Right now, I'll be running along. Bye, Art.
0: See you next week, Mary. Ladies, why not take Mary Blake's grand suggestion for on-hand sour milk or cream? Keep your canned goods shelf well stocked with the milk of many uses. Double rich Carnation, the milk that whips.

0: We return now to the second act of Fog Warning, starring Cameron Mitchell in the role of Dino Coletti. Because Dino Coletti, a commercial fisherman, has refused to give up his fishing, Susan Farrell will not marry him. She thinks his work is too hazardous. For the past 2 weeks, Dino's boat, West Wind, has been tied to the dock in Monterey Harbor. And Mike Russo, Dino's partner, is worried about Dino's lack of interest.
1: For 2 weeks, you've been sitting here, Dino. Ain't you going to fish no more?
0: Sure. Sure, I'll be going out, but I don't know when.
1: I thought with the West Wind paid for, we'd be going out every day. That girl, she did this for you.
0: Don't try to blame anything on Susan.
1: Okay, Dino, okay. Don't get sore. I guess when I don't work, I get kind of nervous.
0: You want to go to work? Why don't you sign on another boat? Any skipper in the harbor would be glad to have you.
1: Yeah, but I wouldn't be glad to have him. We worked together too long, Dino. No, no. Well, I think I get a job on the beach. I mend nets or something.
0: Mend nets? I'd like to see that. When the fish started to run, you'd go crazy. You're not for the beach, Mike. You're for the sea and fishing.
1: And you, Dino, what are you for? Tied up here at the dock while every fishing boat in the harbor is bringing in record catches? Is that what you're for, to watch while others work?
0: All right, Mike. Anything's better than listening to you rave. Tell you what I'll do. I'll go out and buy some new jigs while you gas her up and get her ready. We'll go out tomorrow morning.
1: Dino, you mean it? We're going to fish again?
0: If we can get her ready in time.
1: Oh, we get her ready. She'll be ship-shaped before you get back.

0: Hey, fair. What do you want?
1: Susan's on the wall. I don't want her in here. Where's Dino?
0: He's not here.
1: Will you give him a message for me?
0: Maybe I will, maybe I won't. Your daughter caused a lot of trouble for Dino. Now he's just beginning to feel better. I won't tell him anything to make him feel bad again.
1: Oh, don't worry. This will fix everything. Tell him that Susan and I are going fishing today.
0: Going fishing? Now, what does he care?
1: He'll care. Tell him I'm going to get that halibut he told me about. Tell him we're going to stay out until I get it, no matter how long it takes.
0: Okay, I'll tell him.
1: But don't forget, I'm going to get that halibut he told me about, and Susan and I are going to stay out until I get it.
0: Okay, I'll tell him.
1: Good, good. Be sure he gets the message just the way I told it to you. And thanks.
0: Yeah. I never heard anyone get so excited about catching one fish before. He must be crazy in the head.
1: Here I am, Susan. Have you got all the tackle aboard?
2: It's all here. It's so late now. Do you think we should go out?
1: Oh, what can happen? There's not a cloud in the sky. It's a perfect day for fishing.
2: I've seen these perfect days before. Late in the afternoon, the fog comes in so quickly.
1: The fog. That's all you can think about. Now, let me get my hands on that outboard. Wait till I prime it again. Now, let's see. Come on, try it again. Now. There we go. Sailing the pounding main, and many a stormy wind.
0: All set, Dino. Plenty of gas, plenty of water. All we need now is plenty of fish.
3: We'll get those tomorrow. We'll fill her so full, she'll come back in like a submarine.
0: That's the way to talk. Now, it's just like old times.
4: Ahoy, West Wind.
3: Hiya, Mr. Bryan.
4: Hello, Dino. You figuring on fishing again?
3: Yeah, I sure am.
4: When do you plan on going out?
3: Tomorrow morning.
4: That's good. Bank of fog coming in. It'll hit us in about an hour.
3: I can smell it. And if my nose is any judge, it'll roll in sooner than that.
4: Just don't get any ideas, Dino.
3: What do you mean?
4: Remember what I told you 2 weeks ago? It still holds.
3: I remember. The West Wind is paid for now, and I'm not going to take any chance on losing it.
4: I just thought I'd remind you. If you endanger the shipping in this harbor again, you can kiss the West Wind goodbye.
3: You don't have to worry about me, Mr. Bryan.
4: I hope not, Dino. I hope not.
0: Mr. Bryan sure can stay mad a long time, huh?
3: Yeah, I guess he has a right to, Mike. I've been pretty much of a fool.
0: But that's all over now, eh, Dino? Now we catch plenty of fishes, and everybody's happy, including Mr. Bryan.
3: That's the way it will be, Mike. Everybody will be happy.

0: rain over the bounding rain, and many a stormy wind. Look,
1: wait, hold it, I'm going to strike. Nope, just another false alarm.
2: Now, don't you think we should go back? I don't like the feel of the weather. It's getting cold and damp.
0: Just a little while longer, Susan. There's a big one down there, and I'm going to get him.
2: But, Dad, look out to sea. The whole horizon has disappeared.
0: Oh, that's nothing but your imagination. It'll be clear until sundown.
2: I hope you're right. Whatever made you come to this spot so far from the harbor? We never fished so close to Point Joe before.
0: Just a hunch. And if things work out, it'll be the luckiest hunch I ever had.

0: You got a good news, Dino. The fog came in fast today.
1: And it'll be thick as mud until morning.
0: That was Sir Farrell right. He'll have a tough time finding his way back.
1: Farrell? Did he go out today?
0: Yeah, a couple hours ago. Oh, I forgot. He gave me a message for you.
1: What kind of a message?
0: Oh, I don't know. Something about a halibut. Let me think.
1: Halibut?
0: Yeah. Oh, yeah. He said to tell you he and his daughter were going to stay out until he caught that halibut you told him about.
1: He and Susan? Is she out there with him?
0: No, that's what he said.
1: Oh, he must be crazy. If they try to come back in, they'll pile up in the rocks and they can't stay out there all night.
0: Well, it's his own fault, Dino. There's nothing you can do about it now.
1: I can go out there and get him.
0: Dino, you can't. Brian will see that you never fish again.
1: There are more important things than fishing. Now cast her off.

0: Dad, are you sure the anchor's holding? The surf sounds so much closer than it did.
1: I hope it's holding. I can't see a thing. Are you sure you're warm enough? I can let you wear this old sweater of mine.
0: You keep that on and button it up around your neck. Likely to be a long time before you get that motor started. You sure there's gas in it?
1: It was full when we left the harbor. I don't know what could have happened to it. Well, I'll tinker with it some more. Now, I'll give it a spin. Maybe it'll turn over. No luck. I can't imagine what's wrong with it.
0: Try it again. I'm sure the anchor's dragging. The surf sounds so much closer.
1: Now, don't worry, Susan. I have a feeling that everything is going to be all right.
0: I certainly hope so. I don't know why I let you talk me into coming out here today. When we got such a late start, I knew the fog would come in before we could get back.
1: Well, that's my fault, Susan. But you'll see, it won't be long before we're safe and sound.

0: Now you really did it, Dino. You'll never be able to talk Brian out of it this time.
1: Oh, that doesn't matter. You think I could let Susan and her father stay out there? Well, they'd never find their way back into the harbor in this soup. And if they stay there, the swells would drift them onto the rocks of Point Joe. No anchor would hold them. Why didn't they come back in when the fog started to settle?
0: Well, the old man said he was going to stay out until he caught that fish.
1: Even if he knows better than to stay out till that fog is so thick that...
2: Wait a minute. Listen.
3: I don't hear them.
2: Hold it quiet. We're almost off the point. I'm going to run by at once. If they hear our motor, they'll call out.
0: Dino, don't take any chances. If you run around a rock, the bottom will rip out of it just like a wet paper bag.
2: It's a risk I'll have to take. Now, don't talk. I got to be able to hear the surf.
3: Hear anything?
2: No, not a thing. I'll have to try again.
3: Dino, be careful. Please be careful.
2: Quiet. Hear anything?
3: I don't know. I can't be sure.
4: Dino!
2: There.
4: Mr. Farrell! Susan! Susan! We're coming! Susan! Susan!
5: Dino! Oh, Dino!
4: Don't come any closer, Dino! Let me come out to you!
2: Susan, careful now. There you are. Safe boy.
6: Oh, Dino, how did you ever find us?
2: Oh, it was easy. Remember the trick I told you about?
0: It wasn't so easy. If your dad hadn't been able to start that motor, we all might have gone under rocks.
6: How did you finally get it started, Dad?
7: Oh, I just turned on the ignition.
6: Dad.
7: Well, I had to do something so you two would find each other.
2: Now that I've found you, I'll never let you go again.
6: Oh, Dino.
7: Mike, you better take the wheel. Dino can't steer with both arms around my daughter.
8: So you see, Mr. Bryan, it was all my fault. If I hadn't meddled in my daughter's affairs, this wouldn't have happened.
9: I understand all that, but I still have my duty to perform.
6: I can promise you, Mr. Bryan, that Dino will never do anything foolish again, and... And perhaps I have more influence over him than you have.
9: I think you have, young lady. Dino, your license is hereby suspended for 1 month from this date. Provided that you spend that month on your honeymoon.
6: Is that a deal, Dino?
2: Darling, I'll tell you what. I've thought it over, and I'm going to sell the West Wind.
6: Oh, no, you don't. If you sell the West Wind, where will we spend our honeymoon?

0: And so the curtain comes down on the final act of Fog Warning. This week's Stars Over Hollywood show is presented by Carnation Evaporated Milk and starring Cameron Mitchell. In just a moment, we'll have news about next week's show. Meantime, how about a curtain call, Cameron Mitchell?
1: Right here, Art.
0: Nice going, Cam. You're batting 1,000, as usual.
1: Well, now, that's a compliment that means more to me than you think, Art.
0: Oh, I've heard all about your semi-pro baseball career, Cam, and frankly, I envy you. That's the sort of background any father would like to be able to tell his son about.
1: Sons, Art. I have three, you know.
0: Three boys? Well, that takes care of the outfield.
1: Sure does. The youngest isn't quite so active yet. He's only 2 months old.
0: Right at the carnation stage, eh?
1: That's right.
0: Well, don't you worry. He'll be the most active kid in the block. Carnation evaporated milk will see to that. It's so full of bodybuilding milk minerals, plus important vitamin D, the sunshine vitamin. And while your boy is still in the baby stage, Cam, there's so much comfort in knowing Carnation is safe. Doubly safe, really, because Carnation is not only pasteurized, it's sterilized after the can is sealed. Yes, and heat-refined Carnation digests ever so easily in babies' delicate systems. So you can see why 8 out of 10 mothers who use Carnation say their doctor recommended it. Carnation is the milk every doctor knows. And as every listener knows, your performance today was great, Cam. We want you to take home this bouquet to your wife, a worthy Carnation mother. These red and white carnations are just like those pictured on every can of Carnation evaporated milk.
1: Thanks very much, Art. Now, how about telling me what's on for next week?
0: Well, next Saturday, we're going to have as our star of the day, Miss Deborah Padgett, one of the loveliest and most talented young stars in Hollywood.
1: You can say that again, Art. Miss Padgett is the young lady I fall in love with in my current picture. What's the story about?
0: Well, it's about the beauty in the brain, and that's the title, Beauty in the Brain. And to make the story even more intriguing, it takes place in Hollywood.
1: Now, I'm even more than interested. I'll be certain to tune in next Saturday to find out how Deborah Padgett makes out. But now it's goodbye, everyone.
0: Goodbye, Cameron Mitchell. Mr. Mitchell appeared through the courtesy of 20th Century Fox Studios, whose current release is the Technicolor production, Red Skies of Montana. The story on today's Stars Over Hollywood was written by Frank Edmonds. Supporting Mr. Mitchell were Jay Novello, Janet Warren, John Brown, and Ed Max. The program was transcribed and directed by Hans Conried. Ladies, when you shop for groceries today, be sure to have Carnation, the world's favorite brand of evaporated milk, on your shopping list. No other kind of milk has as many uses as Carnation.
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And be sure to see the George Burns and Gracie Allen television show for Carnation Evaporated Milk. 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
4: 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Choo-choo Charlie was his name, we hear. 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

0: Frigidaire brings you Hollywood Star Time. Today we present Second Honeymoon, starring George Brent and Lynn Barry. 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Now, Second Honeymoon, starring Lynn Barry and George Brent, with another colorful musical score conducted by Alfred Newman.
1: It was Miami in the evening, and it was moonlight outside on the terrace. And Vicky, the girl, felt a strange moodiness that the company at the dinner table could not dispel. So Vicky, the girl, excused herself and wandered out to the moonlit terrace overlooking the shimmering bay. And the mood and the loneliness grew deeper in spite of the light and laughter and music in the background. And then, all of a sudden, straight out of the improbable past, he was standing there. Raoul. R-A-O-U-L. Raoul.
2: Raoul!
3: Hello, Vicky.
2: I didn't know you were in Miami.
3: I didn't know you were.
2: Oh, yes, we arrived yesterday.
3: Oh, you, your husband and you, that is.
2: Yes. He's inside now.
3: Benton, isn't it? Bob Benton?
2: Uh-huh.
3: Nice?
2: Grand.
3: I should have known. Dependable?
2: Thank heaven, yes. Come on inside and meet him.
3: Oh, no, really, Vicky,
2: Please, he's always wanted to meet you. It'll be fun. Come on. Look what I found, my first husband.
4: Raoul McLee.
3: Marcia, remember this?
5: Marcia,
6: what is this, an Indian uprising?
4: Oh, dear. Raoul, this is my husband, Herb.
5: Heard a lot about you, Raoul, from Marcia and Vicky.
3: Your wife and I knew each other in Arizona.
4: Hence the Indian routine.
2: And this is my husband, Bob. This is Raoul.
5: Well, at last, I'm glad to meet you, Raoul.
3: Thanks, Bob.
5: This is an occasion. Oh, waiter, champagne. Been wanting to meet you and talk to you for some time, Raoul.
4: Herbie, my spouse, my louse, my beloved, asked me to dance.
5: Marcia, I...
4: Why, Herbie, how sweet. I'd love to dance.
5: But, Marcia, why...
4: Excuse me, chump.
5: Oh, all right. See you later, folks.
4: Have a nice triangle, huh? Come on, you embraceable.
3: Well, Bob, fire when ready.
2: No malice, gentlemen, remember.
5: Raoul, what did you do when Vicky here used to brew?
3: I tied knots in all her stockings.
5: And when she snapped or pouted?
3: Locked her in the clothes hamper.
5: And when she threw things?
3: Well, that's a new development. I pass.
2: Do you know something, gentlemen? The lady, meaning me.
5: Oh, naturally.
2: The lady is not amused.
3: Naturally, Vicky, and we're sorry.
2: I don't like to be discussed like a chattel. Good evening, gentlemen.
7: Savage. Oh, Mac.
8: Yes, Mr. McLean.
3: Do I have any instructions to give you?
8: No, sir. I have attended to the tickets.
3: Tickets? What tickets?
8: The airplane tickets back to New York.
3: Cash them in.
8: But, sir, I've already packed.
3: Unpacked?
8: Yes, sir.
3: I've just met my ex-wife, Mac, and she's beautiful. More beautiful than ever.
5: Oh, now, where is that Raoul McLeish character, Vicky? I'm getting hungry. Let's order, huh?
2: That's Raoul all over. He never was on time for anything, even our wedding. Oh, here he comes.
5: Oh, who's the very attractive... who's the girl with him?
2: Don't know, don't care, don't ask.
3: Well, hello, Bob, old boy. Hello, Vicky.
2: You're late.
5: I'm hungry.
3: I'm sorry, but I had to pick up Fanchon.
2: Pick up Fanchon?
3: Fanchon, this is Bob and Vicky.
9: Hello.
3: Officially meet Mr. and Mrs. Robert Benton of Benton Belts. It's always fair weather when you're using their leather. End of plug. Sit down, darling.
2: Yes, do.
5: Oh, waiter, another chair here, please.
9: Oh, isn't it heavenly? I always hoped someone would take me here. Isn't it heavenly?
5: Now that you're here, Fanchon, where are you from?
9: I'm from Columbus, Ohio. And really, there's nothing in Columbus except Ohio State University and the penitentiary. And what future is there in that? I mean, they're all either such boys or else they're Dillinger.
2: Do you like it here in Miami?
9: Well, yes and no.
5: What do you mean, yes and no, Fanchon?
9: Well, everyone's so grabby. I mean, the man.
3: Yeah. Even the trees are all palms.
9: Well, the men are so married. I keep on getting fired from jobs because men's wives find out about their husbands going out with me, and so I get fired. Right now, I happen to be working.
2: Oh, goody, goody gumdrop.
9: Yes, isn't it? I sell cigarettes in quite a terrible dive. You'll all probably think I'm pretty awful, but I work and send money home to my folks. I guess really sophisticated people don't do that.
3: Really nice people do, Fanchon.
9: Well, as I was saying, I'd love to get married.
2: Well, just look around, Fanchon. If you see anything you like, summon a salesman.
9: Oh, he doesn't have to be a salesman. I'd marry any nice man.
5: Well, that's fair enough.
9: The trouble is, most fellas I know have lost their ambition. They don't want to work. They want to go down to the track all the time and play hot tips. Sometimes it's very discouraging.
2: Why don't you ask Fanchon to dance, Bob? You're the host.
5: Well, remember, Vicky, you suggested it. Fanchon?
9: Oh, I'd love to.
5: Order for us, will you, Raoul?
3: Right.
5: Right, Fanchon?
9: To man, life is just a bowl of footballs, and they're always making passes. Dancing, I love dancing, don't you?
3: What does that stand for?
2: She's quite lovely. Why did you bring her?
3: Because she's quite lovely.
2: And because you wanted protection?
3: Yes, Vicky. I never liked being the extra man.
2: In other words, you like a square better than a triangle.
3: Don't you?
2: There's the menu, Raoul. Will you order for all four of us?
9: Oh, Raoul, I love to ride in an open car. It's so open.
3: Yeah, isn't it?
9: I had a wonderful time. Thanks, Raoul.
3: Well, I'm glad. Did you like my friends?
9: Yes.
3: Well, let's have the dreadful truth, Fanchon.
9: Well, I just guess Mr. Benton didn't understand me. I guess when I said I went out with married men, he didn't realize that I didn't realize that they realized they were married.
3: Mr. Benton made passes?
9: Out on the beach. However, I was on the girls' wrestling team in high school, and I made out fine.
3: Bravo, Fanchon. I'm proud of you.
9: Raoul, I don't understand it. Why would a man with a lovely wife like Vicky want to play around with me? Why are you stopping the car? Don't tell me you're out of gas.
3: No, darling, that's corny. But you're not. You're real. I'm not a married man, Fanchon, but will you kiss me?
9: Why, gee, of course, Raoul. Why'd you ask? What was the kiss for?
3: Well, I just wanted to see what it was like to kiss an honest woman. That's all.

0: Yes, miss?
1: Hello. I'm Fanchon. I met Mr. McLeish a couple of days ago. Is he here? I just want to say hello.
0: He isn't in just now, but I'm expecting him.
1: Oh, may I come in and wait? Nothing drastic or important. I just want to say hello.
0: Well, won't you sit down, please?
1: Thank you. Oh, what's all this tiny machinery doing all over this piece of velvet?
0: I'm cleaning Mr. McLeish's watch.
1: Well, how do you know you can get it all back together again?
0: I took a correspondence course in watchmaking.
1: Oh, another college man. How impressive.
0: Oh, I have any number of correspondence school diplomas.
1: You certainly must like to study.
0: Well, it keeps one's mind occupied, Miss Fanchon. It becomes rather lonely just being alone, miss.
1: Don't you ever have any fun?
0: Oh, yes. Yes, I go for long walks.
1: Well, don't you know any girls? A nice person like you?
0: I? Girl? Oh, girls see very little in me, I'm afraid.
1: Well, I'm a girl.
0: Manifestly.
1: I like smart men.
0: Well, it's nice to hear you say that, Miss Fanchon.
2: McTavish, I just got a great idea for tonight. Oh, hello, Fanchon.
1: Hello, Ralph.
2: Great idea. I'm at Huggins on the pier. You remember Huggins, don't you, Mac?
0: I seem to remember the last name, sir.
2: Well, he has his fishing boat down here, and I've organized a progging party for tonight. Coming with us, Fanchon?
1: Oh, I can't. I have to work. What's a progging party?
2: Oh, you spear fish from a boat, get soaked to the skin, contract pneumonia, and poof, you're gone like that.
1: Hmm. I've got to work.
2: Wage slave.
0: Yeah, Miss Fanchon is a lady of serious preoccupation, sir, who... Oh, I beg your pardon, sir.
2: Not at all, Mac. You're perfectly right.
1: Well, gee, I better be getting to work. I enjoyed meeting you, Mac. Oh,
0: thank you, Miss Fanchon. Thank you.
1: Have fun with the fish tonight, Raul.
2: I intend to.
1: Don't catch pneumonia.
2: Delightful creature. Charming.
0: Beautiful, sir. Oh, I beg your pardon, sir.

0: Look, folks, suppose we start the engine and head for home,
1: Bob, I haven't speared my fish yet.
0: I don't think you ought to be out at night with this fog rolling in.
2: Besides, Bob will buy you a fish with parsley on it.
3: Hey, folks.
2: What's on your mind, Herbie?
3: What's that big thing flopping around in the water astern?
2: Where? Hey, that's a giant ray. Let me at that harpoon gun.
3: Now, wait a minute, Ralph.
2: Oh, this is real big game.
3: Oh, wait now. Let go of that harpoon gun.
2: This is like hunting whales, only not too ice cold.
0: Don't be an overgrown kid, McLeish.
1: Why, Bob?
0: Now, don't why Bob me. That giant ray will take us all for a Nantucket sleigh ride if Ralph harpoons him. They've been known to upset boats like this.
2: Stand back, folks. Here goes.
1: Good hunting, Ralph.
0: Ralph, I tell you.
1: Bullseye!
3: You got him, Ralph.
0: And here he comes straight at us. I warn
2: you. It's a deck, everybody.
0: Get
2: take
0: out.
2: It down. Oh, well, it's all right. He only grazed the hull.
4: And here we go. That big baby's hauling us out to open sea.
0: Boy, this is enough of this.
1: Bob, put down that axe.
0: Surely, right across this harpoon line.
3: There he goes.
2: Yeah, nice going, Benton.
0: Well, I came here to fish, not to be dragged all over the ocean at night and in a fog by some seagoing tiger. Well, I'm sorry if it crabs your fun, but I'm no irresponsible playboy. After all, 450 employees count on me. People would...
3: Speech.
1: Shut up, Herbie.
0: Oh, well, thank you, dear. People would say we'd been having a drunken party out here. Why, everything I've built for 20 years would be ruined by one headline. We're too old for this kind of excitement.
1: Are we indeed? Well, yes, Bob, you're so right. I've had too much excitement in my life already.
0: Oh, thank you, darling.
2: Yeah. Well, start up the engines, Huggins. Party is over.

0: Who's there?
1: Hello?
0: Oh, Vicky. What are you doing out on the pier so late?
1: I couldn't sleep. I got up to go for a walk.
0: Ah, same here. Also, I thought you just might happen by here.
1: So, you waited for me?
0: Not much of a night for a tryst. Rendezvous, rather.
1: Tryst sounds too much like a love affair to you, doesn't it?
0: Oh, look, Vicky, let old wounds heal. You're married again.
1: I'm sorry, but somehow I feel the way I felt when I was waiting for you on another gray night. Waiting in the college dormitory, scared half to death because I was running away to marry a man I hardly knew.
0: Yeah, I remember, too.
1: They say words over you. The justice of the peace that night, then afterward in Reno.
0: The judge said words.
1: I wasn't Mrs. Raul McLeish anymore. I went back to my hotel and I cried. Yes, I cried.
0: Oh, cry, baby.
1: Didn't you?
0: Oh, Vicky, we've got to cut this out. You have Bob and...
1: You have Fanchon?
0: Now, Vicky.
1: I've seen her leaving your room several times.
0: It comes to talk to McTavish. They've become quite friendly.
1: All right. Stop bellowing. We've got a foghorn.
0: All right. So I annoy the fish.
1: You annoy me.
0: Okay. Then go back to that Harvard graduate of yours. Too bad some of that good old Harvard crimson didn't get into his bloodstream.
1: And what does that mean, Raul McLeish?
0: You know what it means.
1: If you mean about the boat tonight, well, Bob can't afford to take unnecessary risks. He has responsibilities.
0: Yeah, by the way, just what kind of belts does he make? Belts for men or belts for machinery? I mean, does he keep pants or plants?
1: He makes belts for plants.
0: Okay, you come again?
1: Plants. Machinery.
0: Oh. Well, you don't have to yell at me, Vicky.
1: Oh, Raul, we've got to quit this.
0: Well, that's what I've been telling you. Vicky, go on back to sleep.
1: Sleep?
0: Or anyhow, leave me alone out here. Let me think this out alone.
1: All right, Raul. You won't catch cold?
0: No.
1: Good night, Raul. Good night.

0: Pack.
1: Yes, sir?
0: Pack.
1: Yes, sir. You told me that 3 hours ago.
0: Oh, did I?
1: We are packed.
0: Good. I've got it. Yeah.
2: Raoul?
0: Oh, hello, Vicky.
2: You're leaving today?
0: Yes.
2: That's nice.
0: Why?
2: Because you'll probably be on the same plane with Bob. He got a long-distance call to rush to New York at once. Production difficulties.
0: Oh, well, that's too bad.
2: Is it?
0: Yeah, I mean, won't you be lonesome here alone?
2: Oh, no, I'm going to stay with Marcia while Bob's gone.
0: Oh, yeah, Marcia. Fine girl, Marcia.
2: Well, goodbye, Raoul.
0: Goodbye, Vicky.
2: Couldn't you, I mean, are your plans all... Well, oh, goodbye.
0: Goodbye.
2: Well, bye.
0: Mac.
1: Yes, sir.
0: Unpack.

0: In just a few moments, Frigidaire will bring you the second act of Second Honeymoon, starring George Brett and Lynn Berry. At this time, we'd like to call your attention to the fact that Hollywood Star Time will come to you hereafter on Saturday evenings. Consult your newspaper for correct local time. 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Frigidaire's food research staff has been working with frozen food for years, packaging, freezing, thawing, cooking, and eating it. 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That's why Frigidaire knows what you want in a home freezer, and more important, that's why Frigidaire knows how to give it to you. 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That's why the Meter Miser is the heart of every Frigidaire home freezer, because it has proved it is dependable day after day, because it maintains freezing temperatures to protect food without attention, without worry. The Frigidaire home freezer is the result of knowing the best way to keep food frozen safely, easily, at lowest cost. The result of knowing how to build products that give people every advantage science has proved practical. Remember this when you choose a new home freezer. And remember, you're twice as sure with two great names. For Frigidaire is made only by General Motors. Hollywood Star Time continues now with a radio production of the 20th Century Fox picture, Second Honeymoon, starring Lynn Berry and George Brent. 20th Century Fox is currently showing its Technicolor production, Do You Love Me?, starring Dick Hames, Maureen O'Hara, and Harry James. Now, Act Two, Second Honeymoon.
1: With Vicki's second husband, Bob Benton, the Belt King, in New York, Raoul, her first husband, decided to remain in Miami a little longer. For a week, he's played escort and squire to her, all quite properly and conventionally. But tonight, there's a moon over Miami, shadowed moonlight under the palms on the beach, the surf rolling in softly, a Hawaiian guitar strumming diabolically off in the distance. All very bad medicine for people trying to be good.
2: Nice out on the beach tonight, isn't it?
3: A night to bring joy to lovers and the Miami Chamber of Commerce.
2: You make a great point of being unsentimental, don't you, Raoul?
3: Someone had better.
2: Why do we go on covering up how we feel about each other?
3: You know why. Besides, I don't think we've covered up very carefully for you.
2: Take me away with you. Please. Please don't let me go again. Don't let me get away from you again.
3: Vicki. Vicki, this is why I stayed here. To have you alone like this for a while. Now that it's happened, I'm afraid it's no go, darling.
2: Raoul?
3: It's no go. Goodbye again, Vicki.
2: You mean it this time, don't you?
3: I must mean it. I'd better take you home.
2: All right, Raoul. Take me home.

0: Pack.
1: Yes, sir.
0: Pack.
1: Pack, sir? Why?
0: Why not?
1: Oh, nothing, sir. I'll just have to make some rather sudden new arrangements, that's all, sir.
0: Arrangements? What arrangements?
1: Well, you see, sir, I was going to be married tomorrow.
0: Married? You? Franchon?
1: Yes, sir. She thinks I'll go far. She gives me courage, sir.
0: Well, that's wonderful. What time would you plan on being married tomorrow?
1: 3 o'clock, if she could get away from work, sir.
0: Work? Tell her to quit. Her working days are over. And look, McTavish, from now on, you're not my valet anymore. You've got a good, shrewd head on you, and you're going to be a partner in the McLeish income. Not a blot in a pot.
1: But, Mr. McLeish...
0: Now, let me tell you. First of all, we'll get you and Fanchon married, and then charter a plane for a 3 weeks honeymoon in Havana. And she's a lucky girl, McTavish, a mighty lucky girl to get you.
1: I'm a lucky man, sir.
0: Yeah, but think, she's going to be married to a big ink man. I know some girls who are married to belt manufacturers. Isn't that grim?
1: Yes, sir. Gruesome.
2: Hello?
3: Hello, Vicky.
2: Oh, is that you, Bob?
3: Yes, it's me, Bob.
2: Well, where are you? New York?
3: Now, you listen to me. I want you to come home right away.
2: But, Bob...
3: I said, listen, I've arranged for you to have drawing room A in car X-15 on tomorrow morning's northbound train, leaving exactly...
2: Now, just a minute, Bob. I'm not so sure I can leave on such quick notice.
3: You leave, all right. I don't want to hear Walter Winchell talking about you and that ex-husband of yours all over the air again, you understand?
2: What?
3: Winchell! Saying how your ex-husband is still very much interested in you. Don't you know I don't want that kind of publicity? Huh?
2: Bob, nothing at all has happened. And I'm not coming home tomorrow.
3: Huh?
2: I'll take the train, let me see, the day after tomorrow. Now, goodbye.
3: Vicky!
2: I said goodbye. He's not going to order me around of all the inconsiderate... Yes?
4: Mrs. Benton, this is McTavish, Mr. McLeish's valet.
2: Oh, I know. What is it, McTavish?
4: Well, Mr. McLeish is leaving Miami, and I thought you might like to see him again. You understand?
2: Oh, well, where is he?
4: He's at the airport, ma'am.
2: The airport? Oh, thank you, McTavish, very much.
5: Shut up, Marcia. Where's Vicky?
6: I thought you were in New York.
5: Yeah, so did Vicky. Now, where is she?
6: I think she went to the airport to say goodbye to Raoul.
5: More likely to run away with him. Oh, driver, taxi, don't go away. Take me to the municipal airport and make it fast.
6: When bigger heels are made, O'Sullivan will make them.
2: Franchon! Franchon! What are you doing at the airport?
7: Mrs. Benton, hello. If you're looking for Raoul, he went to check about our reservations for Havana.
2: What?
7: You're talking just about the happiest girl in the world. I'm going on my honeymoon.
2: Honeymoon?
7: Raoul's chartered a special plane for us, and clothes. He bought me 3 complete new outfits. Oh, I have to meet him at the gate, so I'm in a terrible rush. Bye, Mrs. Benton.
2: Yeah.
7: Bye-bye. Bye.
2: Bye.
7: Raoul, where's Max? Raoul, I just bumped, guess who? The girl you used to be married to.
0: Vicky?
7: I told her I was just married and how wonderful you were. She gave me the funniest look.
0: Oh, Franchon, did you tell her who you'd married?
7: Well, did... No, I don't guess I did.
0: Oh, murder.
7: What?
0: Here, take this money. You and Mac have a great time, see?
7: Well, wait a minute. You were going with us as far as Key West.
0: Oh, I've changed her plans. I always do, and you look lovely in so long.
7: Well, my goodness, wait a minute, Raoul. Wait up.
8: Hey, you.
0: What? Oh, it's you, Benton.
8: Yeah, and I want a word with you, McLeish.
0: I want one with you, too. Goodbye.
8: Just a second.
0: Sorry, Benton, I don't need a belt today.
8: Oh, yes, you do need a belt, and right on the kisser, too.
9: Yeah.
0: Oh, a sucker, Ponte. All right, sucker, I'll do business with you.
8: Oh,

0: $100 bail, you say, Captain?
1: Yes, ma'am, and a bargain, too.
0: Not if you know Mr. Benton well, Captain.
2: Now, we'll go into that outside, Vicky.
0: There's the $100, Captain. Thanks for telephoning me.
1: You're welcome, ma'am.
0: Come on, Robert. Now, just who were you fighting with?
2: I'll do the talking, young lady, not you. You and that ex-husband of yours carrying on all over the town. What about my reputation? What about my business? What about my...
0: What about me? What about pretending you're in New York and calling from right here in Miami? What about sneaky little stunts like that?
2: Shh, Vicky, wait till we get outside.
0: No, right here, now, once and for all. You're through ordering me around, you egotistical windbag. I'm tired of having you run my life while you treasure that precious name of yours. Well, you can have your name back. I don't want it.
2: Vicky!
0: You heard me. Get out of my life or let me get out of yours.
1: That's telling them, lady.
2: Well, all right. You can get the divorce. You've had more experience at it.
0: Oh, who said chivalry was dead? Captain?
1: Yes, ma'am?
0: Tell me, who was he fighting with and where is he? Raoul!
1: That's him.
0: Then he isn't on any honeymoon.
1: Oh, not much he ain't.
0: How much bail?
1: 10 cents. Who said chivalry was dead?

Thank you, George Brandt and Lynn Barry, for your delightful performances. George Brandt will return in just a moment. May we also express appreciation to the excellent supporting cast. Joe Kearns, Mary Jane Croft, Adrian Marden, David Ellis, Ken Christie, and Frank Nelson. This radio adaptation of Second Honeymoon was written by Milton Geiger with music supervised by Alfred Newman. The production was under the direction of Robert L. Redd. 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We invite you to come in and learn about the famous line of

0: 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Here again is George Brent. George, hearing the fishing scene in the story just now reminds me that you've done considerable deep-sea fishing yourself, haven't you?
1: Yes, Wendell, off the coast of Mexico, sailfish and marlin. Great sport, and I'm leaving on another trip in 2 weeks.
0: Well, I wish you luck. I'm glad we got you on our show before you got away.
1: It was a pleasure, Wendell, and next Saturday night I'll certainly intend to tune in on Hollywood Star Time to hear Dick Powell and Joan Bennett in Murder, My Sweet. That should be an exciting broadcast. Until then, goodbye and thanks to you all.
0: Thanks, George. Remember, friends, Hollywood Star Time will come to you hereafter on Saturday evenings. So consult your newspaper for correct local time. This is Wendell Niles speaking for Frigidaire, made only by General Motors.

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1: Sorry!
0: And thick milk chocolate for your delight.
1: Sorry!
0: Nougat and caramel golden light.
1: Sorry!
0: And don't forget the hazelnut in every bite. And again, what has a hazelnut in every bite?
1: Sorry!
0: Thick milk chocolate for your delight.
1: Sorry!
0: Nougat and caramel golden light. And don't forget the hazelnut in every bite.
1: Sorry!
0: A hazelnut in every bite.
2: Once upon a time there was an engineer.
3: Choo-choo Charlie was his name, we hear.
2: He had an engine and he sure had fun. He used good and plenty candy to make his train run.
4: Charlie says, love my good and plenty. Charlie says, really rings the bell. Charlie says, love my good and plenty. Don't know any other candy that I love so well.
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4: Ladies and gentlemen, the editor of the Illyria Weekly Gazette, Mr. Will Rogers, Jr.
5: Thank you. You know, it's a funny thing. Almost anybody can sympathize with the sufferings of a friend. But it requires a very fine nature to sympathize with a friend's success.
6: Rogers of the Gazette, offering you again tonight, transcribed, another heartwarming story of a country newspaper and its friendly editor. And

0: I'm Doc Clemens, a friend of Will's. You know, in a small town like Elyria, problems kind of act like the measles. You go along without any for a while, and then one case turns up, and the next thing you know, you've got them breaking out all over. Like with Will playing the cornet in the town band. Now, there was a problem, for Will at least. And it could have been a problem for the band if he'd actually tried to play that thing. But Will got out of it all right. And he figured that was the last he'd have to do with musical culture for a long time to come. Didn't work out that way, though. It wasn't more than a week later that Ed Hartley walked into the newspaper office. It was long, about 9 in the evening, and Will and Maggie Button were putting the paper to bed. Evening, Will. Miss Button.
1: Oh, hi, Ed.
2: Mr. Hartley.
1: Out kind of late, Ed. Sarah put you in the doghouse?
0: Oh, might as well have. Am I busting in on something, Will?
1: No, we just finished checking the galley proofs. About ready to lock up and go over to Peyton's drugstore for a cup of coffee.
0: Coffee? Sounds good.
1: Why don't you come along?
0: Well, maybe I will. Yeah, it's a fine thing. A man with a home and a family, the only place he can get a minute's peace is at the corner drugstore.
1: Well, at least they have good coffee. Maggie, we'll just leave everything right here on the desk. Find some spot in the morning for that piece about the rummage sale.
2: All right, fine.
0: Will, I always figured a man's home was his castle.
1: Times change, Ed. Castles are kind of out of date.
0: Practice, Sarah calls. Practice. All it does is get worse, and it was pure torture to start with.
1: Huh?
0: Oh, it's that kid of mine, Eddie. Sarah's got him taking music lessons, learning the violin, as she puts it.
1: Well, it's a fine instrument.
0: No, not the way he plays it. And every single night he's got to practice 2 hours of it right after dinner, driving me out of my mind. The neighbors, too. First it was hints, now it's threats. Will, you got to help me do something about it.
1: Well, now, I don't know much about the violin, Ed.
2: No, Will's more of a cornet virtuoso.
1: Maggie?
2: Hot Lips Rogers, they call him.
1: Maggie?
0: If the kid had any ear for music, it'd be different. But he don't know a note from a hole in the ground. Even Sarah realizes that. What she's really trying to do is help out this European refugee.
1: European refugee?
0: Well, this woman who's teaching him, Gretchen March. Comes from Vienna or someplace. Not much income, needs the extra dough, Sarah says. Will, I'd rather give her the money.
2: Gretchen March, I heard about her. Supposed to be a fine musician.
0: That she may be, but she can't do anything for Eddie. He's like me. More the first baseman type. Will, you got to help me, I tell you.
1: Well, I'd like to, Ed, but
0: if I have to listen to that kid play the scales off key for another week, I won't be responsible.
3: This is a most delightful surprise, Mr. Rogers. The editor of the newspaper, you say?
1: Yes, am I.
3: And you have come to make an interview. How charming. Oh, but please to come in. Oh,
1: thank you. I hope I'm not interrupting, Eddie.
3: No, no, not at all. This way, Mr. Rogers. I have a pupil who is studying the violin, but I am sure the one little interruption will not cause damage.
4: Hiya, Mr. Rogers.
1: Hiya, Eddie. How's it going?
4: Guess I won't never learn to play this crazy thing.
3: My dear young man, this crazy thing is a violin.
4: Yeah, I know, but why can't they put keys on it so you know where to put your fingers?
1: Like a baseball mitt?
4: Well, yeah. Oh, hey, did you see that game out of Beaver's Pasture Saturday? We sure showed them bums from Reedsville how to play.
3: Please, now continue with your playing while Mr. Rogers and I talk for the moment.
4: All right, but this sure ain't what I'd rather be doing.
3: Now, what was it you wished to know, Mr. Rogers?
1: Well, I thought the people in town might be interested in knowing more about you, Miss March. What you did in Vienna, your musical background.
3: He is only learning.
1: I certainly hope so. Well, now, you see, most of us didn't realize that we had a pretty famous person living here in...
3: Heaven forgive me. In Vienna, I did not teach pupils such as this one.
1: No, I don't imagine you did.
3: Properly played, the violin is an instrument of exquisite beauty.
1: Yes, I'm sure of it.
3: It should be approached with reverence and love. It should be held only by hands that have the music flowing from the very fingertips.
1: I'd say it's not flowing too freely there.
3: Well, one must eat, I suppose.
1: He doesn't seem to be getting the knack of it.
3: Is it possible you are musically inclined, Mr. Rogers?
1: Well, not really. did used to play the cornet, of course.
3: Oh.
1: No, but that was quite a while back in the high school band.
3: Oh, how nice. Well, about the interview now. The third bar. He's never gone that far before. Oh.
1: Well, he had it beat there for a second.
3: He will never have it beat, Mr. Rogers. No, about the interview.
1: Now, look, Miss March. This is probably even more painful for you than it is for me. Let's slip out to Peyton's drugstore and talk about it over a cup of coffee. What do you say?

0: Morning, Will.
1: Oh, hiya, Doc. Rest your feet. I'm finishing up an article.
2: Well, doing your own typing now?
1: Maggie's over at Bone Setters waiting for a photograph. Goes with the article. Let's see now. Fortunate in having in our town a lady of such great talent and international fame.
2: It will. There's a rumor getting around.
1: In this town, there's always a rumor getting around.
2: This one's about you, though.
1: That's happened before, too. Well?
2: Well, what?
1: The rumor.
2: Oh, I didn't think you were interested. Will, you were seen.
1: Seen?
2: Yep. Three or four different people saw you. It's all over town.
1: What's all over town?
2: This new romance of yours?
1: Romance?
2: Gretchen March. Shouldn't have gone to Peyton's drugstore, not in broad daylight, not if you wanted to keep it quiet.
1: Doc, for the love of...
2: Oh, it's all right, Will. I don't blame you a bit. These Europeans are pretty fascinating, so I hear.
1: Now, maybe so,
2: of course,
1: but now...
2: some of the boys over at the barbershop figure her being maybe 10 or 12 years older than you is not too good, but then, like I told them, she sure doesn't look it.
1: Yeah, thanks, Doc. Nice of you to stick up for me.
2: Well, but... I figured it was the least I could do.
1: You wouldn't believe I was just interviewing her to get an article in the paper, would you?
2: Well, I might. But I doubt if the boys at the barbershop would, though.
1: Not even if they saw the article? There, that's it. Take a look. Mm-hmm. One and a half page story with a two-column cut of Miss March. That ought to be enough to squelch the rumor.
2: Well, I don't know, Will. Some of these adjectives. Lovely, charming, brilliant artist, toast of Vienna. That's pretty hot stuff. Seems like you're laying it on kind of thick here.
1: I am, and there's a reason for it.
2: Yeah, that's what the boys at the barbershop will figure.
1: Doc, there's nothing to it. I'm only doing a favor for a friend.
2: Oh, kind of a John Alden type of thing, you mean?
1: No, not a John Alden type thing. It's Ed Hartley. His boy is taking violin lessons from Gretchen March because Mrs. Hartley wants to help European refugees, and Ed has to get out of the house while the kid practices, so I'm just trying to... Forget it, Doc. The story's just too doggone complicated.
2: Yeah, it sure is. You ought to have been able to do better than that.
1: Now, look, Doc.
3: Well, morning, Maggie.
4: Hi, Doc. Will, you'll never guess the rumor that's going around about you.
1: Maggie, what in the dickens were you doing at the barber shop?

0: Will.
1: Huh?
0: Wait up a second.
1: Oh, hi, Ed.
0: Been wanting to thank you, Will. That article in the paper sure did the job.
1: No more lessons, huh?
0: Nope. Sarah gave in.
1: Good.
0: Last night's the first quiet evening I've had at home for weeks. And it's kind of nice to have the neighbors speaking to me again, too.
1: I take it Gretchen Marks don't need any more help, then.
0: Within 3 hours after the paper hit the streets yesterday, 16 parents had called her wanting to arrange violin lessons for their kids. And there'll be more.
1: That's good. She ought to end up with a pretty fair income.
0: Sure she will. Most of them offer double price. Figure it's a privilege.
1: I guess she'll have to rent a studio now. She can't handle that many in her apartment.
0: Eddie's real grateful too, Will. Boy, is he glad to get off of that violin.
1: I bet he is. Maybe I could locate some place she could use.
0: Yes, sir. Never saw that kid so happy.
1: Ought to be off kind of by itself, I guess. Most of the neighbors would look at a music studio as a nuisance.
0: Well, I gotta run, Will. Sure do thank you.
1: Well, wait a second, Ed. Say, you got some business properties.
0: Sorry,
1: that...
0: Will, I'm late now. I'll be seeing you.
1: Yeah, but... Well, now, what in the blue blazes got into him? Hiya, Maggie.
2: Will, have you talked to Ed Hartley?
1: Yeah, I just ran into him on the street. Told me all about it. Now, Maggie, it's a perfect example of the power of the press.
2: I know, Will.
1: One article in the paper, and a woman the town hardly knew existed turns into a local celebrity, her services in demand, income established.
2: Yes, but...
1: Not to forget the original purpose of the whole thing, also accomplished. Ed Hartley can set home evenings now and read his paper in peace thanks to the Elyria Weekly Gazette, the paper that gets things done. The paper that not only reflects but molds public opinion.
2: The paper whose editor just loves the sound of his own voice.
1: I guess I got carried away.
2: The editor whose name is on everybody's lips,
1: now,
2: linked in romance with that lovely, charming, fascinating, brilliant Viennese artist, Miss Gretchen Marks.
1: Now, Maggie.
2: An older woman.
1: Oh, it'll die out, Maggie. Just talk.
2: About her being an older woman?
1: You know what I mean. Well, down to work. That job's done. Operation Help Ed Hartley. Mission accomplished. File closed.
2: Not so fast, Will. You've got a shock coming.
1: I have? Say, you got to find some place she can use for a studio.
2: Won't be necessary.
1: Huh?
2: She already has a place.
1: Oh, good. I was afraid we'd have some trouble finding a... What was that?
2: The opening salvo.
1: Be darned if I know what you're trying... Maggie, is that...
2: It is. The vacant real estate office next door. It's now the Gretchen March Studio of Music.
1: Oh, no.
2: 21 pupils already, Will. And more enrolling all the time. Well, down to work, as you say.
1: Maggie, something's got to be done. You can't listen to that all day. We got to get her out of here. Who owns that office anyway?
2: Ed Hartley.

You are listening to Rogers of the Gazette, starring Mr. Will Rogers, Jr. We'll return to our story in just a moment, but first, if you know any young drama fans, steer them straight to CBS Radio this Saturday for Let's Pretend, swashbuckling account of Sinbad the Sailor. You grown-ups are in for some top drama, too, this Saturday. Theater of Today stars Gertrude Warner and Alan Hewitt in The Other Woman. And now we continue with the second act of tonight's show.

0: Confound it, Will. It wasn't my fault. It was Sarah. She figured that if we were going to stop Eddie's lessons, the least we could do was give Gretchen March a free studio.
1: It didn't have to be next door to the newspaper.
0: It's the only building I've got vacant, Will.
1: Ed, can you imagine Eddie's practicing multiplied by 21?
0: I sure wish I could do something about it, but I don't see how
1: it... You've got to do something about
0: Doggone it. Doggone it, Will. I can't just throw her out on the street.
1: Of course not, but... Well... There must be some other place she can use.
0: Nothing I know anything about.
1: What she ought to have is a hall of some kind, or an auditorium, or a... An auditorium.
0: Will, I don't know what you're thinking about, but the only auditorium in town is the one at the high school.
1: Well, that's what I am thinking about. That and the fact that you're on the school board, Ed.
0: Now, wait a minute.
1: And the fact that I'm in this mess because I did a favor for you.
0: Will, I can't do it. They got a strict rule about the auditorium. It can't be let out except to teachers or staff members.
1: Then get her on the staff.
0: Are you crazy?
1: A high school orchestra, Ed. Should have had one a long time ago. Every other town this size does.
0: The board would never approve it.
1: With you on the board? Of course it would.
0: I don't have the whole say-so, Will. Old man Brandon would block it. You remember how he fought to the last ditch against putting physical education in the curriculum. Last school in the state to do it.
1: Yeah, I know.
0: He wants to keep everything just like it was 30 years ago. Any change, no matter what, he's against it. I wouldn't have a chance, Will.
1: Now, wait. Public opinion beat him on physical education, and public opinion will beat him on this.
0: There's no public opinion on this.
1: There will be, Ed. Never underestimate the power of the press.
0: The way I heard it, it's the power of a woman.
1: That's another quotation.
0: I wonder. Tell me something, Will. That interview you printed, is she really that fascinating?
2: Possibly the town has not been quite ready to support a high school orchestra before, as Reedville, Yates Center, and West Branch have supported theirs for some years. But now we're ready.
1: Ready, willing, and able.
2: Ready, willing, and able. Then it goes on. And fate is kind in supplying us at the very moment with the one person capable of giving us the best musical group in the state. That brilliant performer and teacher, Miss Gretchen March.
1: All right, Maggie. Now add this on.
2: Mm-hmm.
1: The Gazette agrees with the great poet that there is a tide in the affairs of men which, taken at the flood, leads on to victory. Omitted all the voyage of their life is bound in shallows and in miseries.
3: Shakespeare, even.
1: Paragraph. The time of flood tide is now. Shall Illyria seize it? Shall we support a high school orchestra? The Gazette says yes. Well, what do you think, Maggie?
2: Well,
4: a trifle flowery, Will. Not bad, but flowery.
1: Oh, didn't hear you come in, Doc.
4: Disinterring the bard, quoting him out of context, pulling out all the stops. You must feel pretty strong about this orchestra, Will.
2: It was that cornet last week, Doc. Will's becoming quite musical-minded.
4: Yeah, maybe.
1: I don't see anything unusual about this editorial. The school needs an orchestra, and the least the Gazette can do is to start the ball rolling. This is one paper that's civic-minded.
4: Civic-minded, musical-minded, or Gretchen March-minded?
1: We're back to the boys in the barber shop.
2: Quoting poetry, though, that is supposed to be a kind of a sign.
1: All I'm trying to do is to find Gretchen some place to teach violin lessons that isn't practically under my desk.
4: Oh, so it's Gretchen now.
1: What of it? Doc, you're making a... See what I mean?
4: What in the name of the Bonnie Blue Hills was that?
1: Pupil 17, 4 to 4:30, anonymous.
4: A violin made that sound?
1: I guess so. I never had the nerve to go next door and find out.
2: That may be a budding high fits, Doc.
4: Sounds more like Jack Benny. And you want to multiply that into a whole orchestra?
1: Well, that's a beginner. Orchestra will just take advanced students. And anyway, it'll be clear across town in the high school auditorium.
4: Well, that'd be a help at least. Too bad it won't work out.
1: What makes you think it won't?
4: Old Everett Brandon, he even objects to the science department teaching atomic theory. Says they got along all right without atoms in his day. He won't agree to anything new, Will.
1: That's the reason for this editorial.
4: Oh, pressure of public opinion? It won't move Brandon, even if you arouse any public opinion.
1: I'll arouse it. I'll get Gretchen March out of here and over to that auditorium if I have to go out and make soapbox speeches.
2: Take your coronet, Will. That'll draw the crowd.
4: Yeah, and quote some Shakespeare. Poetry always gets them.
1: I've heard better music from a cat with its tail caught in the door, and the cat didn't have to practice.

0: Afternoon, Will.
1: Hi, Harry.
2: Oh, Mr. Rogers.
1: Hiya, Gretchen. How's the music business?
2: Overwhelming. Why, I have so many pupils, I hardly have a moment to think. And do you know something, Mr. Rogers? A few of them even show definite signs of talent.
1: Amazing.
2: Not much, you understand, but definite. And now this editorial in the paper this morning.
1: Well.
2: Oh, it is too much. Too kind of you. I don't know what I should say to thank you.
1: It's no more than you deserve. It'll be a fine thing for the high school. And, of course, you'll be able to use the auditorium for your private pupils, and it'll work out better for everybody. For the pupils, I mean.
2: And all because of you. Mr. Rogers, you have made me so happy I could kiss you.
1: Well, at least not here in front of the barbershop.
2: To take such an interest in someone you did not even know.
1: Yeah, well.
2: You have given me new interest in life. I feel like a young girl again. Oh, it is wonderful.
1: Well, now.
3: Well, I wonder if I could have a word or two with you.
1: Why, of course, Mr. Brandon. Do you have...
3: Read this editorial of yours. Of all the unmitigated rabble-rousing poppycock I ever heard of. With the taxpayers of this town already overburdened with a crushing weight of utterly asinine and nonsensical expenditures, you're asking for an orchestra. An orchestra indeed, sir.
1: Mr. Brandon, I don't think
3: I'll tell you right now, Will, no orchestra. Not even if the irate citizens of Elyria storm the school board with fire and sword.
1: I don't think it'll come to that,
3: If they want music, let them turn to their radios. And you can tell that to this March woman, whoever she
1: is. Miss March? I'd like to present to you Mr. Everett Brandon.
2: How do you do, Mr. Brandon?
3: It's a pleasure, Miss March. Miss March? But I thought you were... I expected more... That I wouldn't have talked the way I... Oh, by Jove, I'm late. Yes, indeed. Gotta hurry. Good day.
1: The greatest invention since the steam engine.
4: What is?
1: The newspaper morgue. Maggie, do you realize we got facts about people in these morgue files that people themselves don't even know?
4: And what does that have to do with Mr. Brandon?
1: Everything. I was just giving his file a final check.
4: D-Day, huh? You'll be here any minute, Will.
1: Yeah, I know. Did you get that music?
4: Check, General Rogers.
1: Record player all set up?
4: Yes, sir.
1: And the high school orchestra is practically a cinch.
4: Not the way Mr. Brandon tells it.
1: You wait. When he walks out of here, he'll be the strongest booster in town for it. He'll be as stubborn for it as he's been against it. Why, he'll even...
3: Good evening, Will. Miss Button.
1: Come right in, Mr. Brandon. Pull up a chair. All set, Maggie?
4: Standing by, sir.
3: Well, if you ask me to stop by here with some ill-conceived thought of changing my mind about that orchestra, you're wasting time for both of us.
1: Oh, I just wanted to be sure you heard both sides, Mr. Brandon.
3: Don't care to hear both sides. This town is spending as much as it can afford on education right now without starting any more newfangled polderol.
1: Well, I never thought of music as being newfangled, exactly.
3: You know what I mean, Will.
1: Speaking of music, is that record player still around here, Maggie?
4: Yes, I believe it is, Will.
1: Good. Well, let's have some music. We're pretty informal here at the Gazette, Mr. Brandon.
3: Indeed.
4: Anything in particular, Will?
1: No, just whatever record you happen to have there.
3: Now, Will, I'm quite aware of the fact that I am regarded as somewhat of a local obstructionist to the March of Progress. Well, so be it. I might point out, however... that many of the things which I have ineffectively opposed have turned out to be mixed blessings. The world as we once knew it was fully as...
1: That's a nice selection, Maggie.
4: Yes, I thought you'd like it.
3: Vienna. That music takes me back a long way, Will.
1: You know Vienna, Mr. Brandon?
3: Oh, I was a student there. In the Vienna that was... That will never be again, just before First World War. I remember that music.
1: Lots of fine orchestras there, I imagine.
3: Oh, orchestras, string ensembles, solo artists. There was always music. Well, it was life itself. Along the river at night, Will, the cafes, music and color. I remember the uniforms we wore as students. Blue jackets with red facing and... white leather shoulder bars. Ah, Vienna.
1: Gretchen March comes from there, Mr. Brandon. You'd probably have a lot in common.
3: Yes, I dare say. An attractive woman. Charming, I understand. I'm sorry I spoke the way I... Good heavens.
4: It's a bad needle, I guess.
1: Yeah, it's a bad needle. Maybe you better turn the volume up, Maggie.
4: Yes, I think so.
1: Now, Mr. Brandon, about the high school orchestra...
3: Oh, there'll be one, Will. Save your arguments. This was a plan of yours at work. Remembering Vienna, I couldn't refuse the young people here their chance at music like... Will, that needle seems to be doing it again.
1: Yeah, I guess it's kind of worn, I guess.
3: Well, maybe a few of them will show talent. I guess that's all one can hope for.
4: Shall I put that morgue folder away now, Will?
3: About Miss March. I've alienated her completely, no doubt.
1: Oh, I don't think so.
3: Of course, I do understand that you have a certain personal interest in her yourself, Will.
1: Where the dickens did you hear that?
3: Well, ordinarily I don't go there. I do it myself. But I didn't have time to shave this morning, so I heard it at the barber shop. Well, I've got to run on, Will. Oh, would you ask Miss March to drop by and see me? I'll take the matter up with the board after I talk to her.
1: Fine. And Mr. Brandon.
3: Huh?
1: As one gentleman of the old school to another, I have absolutely no personal interest in Miss March.
3: Oh, well, I'm rather glad to hear that. Yes, indeed. Good day, all.
1: I guess you can stop that record now, Maggie. It did the job.
4: All right, Will. There's a romance coming up there, Will.
1: Sure looks that way.
4: That's what did it. Not the power of the press or the fact you found that Mr. Brandon had gone to school in Vienna. Doc was right. Never underestimate the power of a woman.
1: Well, maybe so, Maggie. But anyway, it all worked out. Just listen.
4: Listen. I don't hear anything.
1: That's what I mean. Peace. It's wonderful. Or at least it will be.

You have just heard Rogers of the Gazette, starring Mr. Will Rogers, Jr., with Georgia Ellis as Maggie Button. Tonight's story was written by Les Crutchfield and produced and transcribed by Norman McDonald. Featured in the cast were Parley Bear, Virginia Gregg, Sammy Ogg, John Daner, and Vic Perrin. The special music was composed by Renee Garrigan and conducted by Wilbur Hatch. Starting next week, Rogers of the Gazette will be heard on Wednesdays. Consult your local station or paper for the time. Remember, Wednesday next week. And be sure to tune in next week at this same time to hear Junior Miss.

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1: The Thin Man, usually heard over some of these stations, will not be heard tonight.

0: Authors Playhouse.
1: And there I was chasing her in a bathing suit. Yes, she had on a green bathing suit, on the 10th green. She was very attractive, too. Well, gotta be going. Goodbye, honey. But for Pete's sake, what's the idea of turning your head away?
2: Why, George, I don't know why I did that. I didn't know I was jealous over you. But for a minute, I forgot it was a dream. I felt just as if you had been chasing Mrs. Maxwell across the 10th green.
1: Oh. Want to play golf this afternoon?
0: What was only a dream for George turned out to be a nightmare for Liz. And then, of course, there was that tattooed leg. Author's Playhouse presents Isabel Scott Rorick's hilarious tale of Freudian frivolity, Bad Dream.

0: What's that? Blondie? I haven't seen it yet. Swap with you when I finish the front page.
1: No. No, I was just thinking about the craziest dream I had last night.
0: Toast, dear.
1: I was on the golf course in my bathing suit.
0: Toast is ringing.
1: I was on the 10th green.
0: Take your toast out of the toaster and turn it off.
1: Only it didn't look like the 10th green. You know how it is in dreams.
0: George?
1: I'm getting it. Instead of the pool being up by the clubhouse, it was just off the 10th green.
0: Why don't you ever turn the toaster off when you take your toast out?
1: And there I was in my bathing suit.
0: Biggest bombing raid over Berlin.
1: Chasing Laura Maxwell, of all people.
0: Laura Maxwell?
1: She had on a bathing suit, too. Green, one piece.
0: And did you catch up with her?
1: Aren't dreams amazing? Do you know what I was trying to catch her for, Liz?
0: I can't imagine.
1: She had a picture of a fish tattooed on her leg. And I wanted to ask her why. After that, we seemed to come to sort of a pool or lake. It didn't look like the clubhouse pool. And she said that she'd like me to teach her to swim.
0: Well, this is interesting. How long has this been going on?
1: What?
0: You and Mrs. Maxwell. Laura, to you.
1: Honey, this was in a dream.
0: Well, it'd have to be. Nowhere else would a cow like Mrs. Maxwell ever dare come out in a one-piece bathing suit.
1: Well, she looked pretty darn good in it, as a matter of fact.
0: How long have we been calling her Laura?
1: Oh, Liz, honey, for Pete's sake. What is all this? I don't call her Laura. I don't even know her. Except in a business way. Her husband's a Marine or something, and she's called up the bank a couple of times about his checks coming through, and she always says, this is Laura Maxwell speaking.
0: Oh.
1: Well, I've got to be going. Goodbye, honey. Well, for Pete's sake, what's the idea of turning your head away?
0: Why, George, I don't know why I did that. I didn't know I was jealous over you. But for a minute, I forgot it was a dream. I felt just as if you had been chasing Mrs. Maxwell across the 10th green.
1: Oh. You want to play golf this afternoon? Even Howie Stern are going to play. Maybe the Blakes.
0: I don't know whether I have the nerve to show up on the golf course after last Saturday.
1: Oh, all you need is a little practice. I'll pick you up around 3.
0: Well, all right.
1: Might be a little after 3, as a matter of fact. All depends on whether I get stuck with old Mrs. Delancey. It's about time for her to drop around again about the condition of her checking account, and you know what that always means.
0: Oh, yeah. Well, I'll be ready whenever you get through.
1: Okay. Bye, honey.
0: Bye, dear. He did dream it, though. Yes, and by the look in his eye, I'd say he thoroughly enjoyed that dream.

0: Hello, dear. Sorry I'm late. I picked up your clubs and told Harvey to go on in case we weren't here by 3:30. I had a hunch this was the day for Mrs. Delancey.
1: Well, even Howie are here right now. Time to see their little Betty down by the pool.
0: For Pete's sake, what's the matter with Eve leaving her with that Blake brat again?
1: Well, why not?
0: Well, didn't I tell you he pushed Betty into the pool yesterday?
1: He did.
0: Well, that kid's a monster. I don't know why Vivian doesn't put him in a padded cell.
1: Poor Vivian. I think she's done everything she can. Bobby just seems to have an excess of energy.
0: You mean criminal impulses? Oh, there's Howie now up at the clubhouse. Howie, we didn't expect you to wait for us. Why didn't you and Eve go on?
2: Now, there's no rush. We're waiting for the Blakes, too. They're in the clubhouse.
3: Hi, oh. Eve. Hi. Say, what do you think? I got my hook, finally. Now I got a fly.
1: Well, I'm glad I've got you for company. I get an awful inferiority complex being the only one in a sand trap while everybody else waits for me.
0: Say, you're certainly an optimist, Eve.
3: Why's that?
0: I see you've left Betty down by the pool with that Blake monster again.
3: Oh, Corey Cartwright's keeping an eye on him.
1: I didn't see Corey.
3: He's down there with the kids.
0: Is that so? Then who could this be coming out of the clubhouse?
1: Hi, Corey.
3: Why, Corey Cartwright, you said you'd keep an eye on Bobby.
4: Now, take it easy. Take it easy. Your fair daughter is safe. Bobby and I had a man-to-man talk that appealed to his sense of chivalry. He gave me his word of honor to protect Betty with his life.
3: Oh, I don't know. Maybe I'd better not play. You go on, Howard.
4: I'm going right back, Eve. Don't get excited. I just came up for cigarettes, and I promise you they're perfectly all right. Why, they were playing together like a couple of... Who is that?
3: Oh, that's our new member, Mrs. Maxwell. Haven't you seen her before? Her husband's in the service, and she's supposed to be staying in town with an aunt.
5: Can't understand how you, Mr. Corey. You're usually the first...
4: Oh, give me time, Howard. Give me time. Oh, what a beautiful dish.
1: Who are you talking about? Me?
5: Oh, hello, Vivian.
3: Corey's just caught his first glimpse of Mrs. Maxwell. He's still reeling.
1: Oh. I wonder who that woman ever sees. She's always out here playing alone. Doesn't anybody know her? George does.
0: Oh, Liz, for Pete's sake.
1: Oh, do you, George? How come?
0: Oh, she banks with us. That's all I know about her.
1: Why, George? He's so shy.
0: What?
1: Tell Eve, dear, all about you and Mrs. Maxwell running around in your bathing suits out on the 10th green.
3: What?
1: She wants George to teach her to swim.
0: Why, George, old man, what have you been up to?
1: He says that she wears a green bathing suit, one piece, and... Simply gorgeous, isn't it?
0: Ooh, I'll bet she does it that.
1: Hey, Corey, I thought you were supposed to be keeping an eye on the kids. And George says she has one particularly fascinating feature. She has a picture of a fish tattooed on her hip.
0: Her knee.
3: Why, George, this is intriguing.
0: Oh, Liz, now don't you think it's about time? What's that?
3: Oh, that's Betty. Come on.
1: Oh, good Lord. Bobby pushed her in again.

0: Aren't you ready yet, Liz? You know how even how we are about starting a bridge game on time.
1: As soon as I comb my hair. Would have to happen right then.
0: Hmm?
1: That hyena pushing Betty Stern into the pool.
0: What do you mean?
1: Well, I was just about to explain that it was a joke, that I was only ribbing about your crazy dream.
0: Oh. What made you remember that?
1: Oh, it's been worrying me. I left everyone under the impression that
0: oh,
1: you were
0: they've
1: here.
0: Already forgotten it. I had. Please hurry and fix your hair, dear.
1: You know, it's funny how I happened to do that.
0: Do what?
1: What I was talking about. Telling that wild story about your dream. You know, somehow I couldn't resist it. Something goaded me.
0: Hmm.
1: Oh, I wish now I hadn't. I wouldn't want our friends to...
0: Oh, our friends are broad-minded, Liz.
1: Well, at least I'd want them to think you had better taste than that.
0: Than what?
1: Laura Maxwell. Who are we talking about? She's too tall, for one thing. Don't you think so?
0: Hmm. I don't know.
1: And she's given to snoods.
0: What?
1: Snoods. Those net things that hang down and catch up the ends of your hair. She's got on a different one every time I see her. You know what I mean. I've got one, only it's on the back of my little red hat.
0: Oh.
1: I wonder... Should I wear one?
0: What?
1: A hat. Sort of windy.
0: Well, whatever you want. Come on, let's get going.
1: I think I'll wear my little red one.

0: Oh, Liz, for heaven's sake, where have you been? Howie's simply flaunching. You know how he is, George, about starting bridge right on the dock.
1: Don't look at me, Liz. What's combing her hair?
0: Well, here, George, you hang up Liz's jacket like a duckling. Okay. And when you get your noses powdered, come on in. I'm in a sort of a flurry this evening. I've got to help Howie with the ice trays. In all the years we've been married, that man has never learned to get ice out of a tray.
2: George, you'll see what I see.
1: Hmm? Why do hangers always get tangled up in a closet?
2: What's she doing here?
1: Who?
2: Who does it look like in that gilt snood?
1: I can't see into the front room. I'm trying to hang up your doggone jacket. Who are you talking about?
2: The tall, statuesque blonde in the green slacks and the gilt snood.
1: What's the matter, Liz? Who's in green... Oh. Well, it's Laura Maxwell. How did Eve happen to ask her?
2: How would I know? Maybe we need the fifth for bridge.
1: So you know that is funny, asking anybody else over on a bridge night?
2: Maybe Eve was thinking only of your happiness.
1: Oh, Liz, for Pete's sake.
2: I knew something was going to come of that crazy story I started.
1: Oh, there's your answer. Look who's in the kitchen with Howie. Now, don't you feel silly? Eve invited her for Corey.
2: Well, why invite either of them? We never had six people for bridge before.
0: George, Liz, what's the matter? Come on, let's get started.
2: George is having a little snood trouble.
0: Oh, why, that's perfectly silly. George doesn't wear snoods, do you, George?
2: George should wear blinders.
0: So I've heard. Liz, you're to play with Corey, Howie, and me.
1: Come on, Liz, sit down. We're getting started half an hour late.
0: Coming. And George, you and Laura can play gin rummy over at this little table by the fire.
1: Hi, George.
3: Hi, Howie.
0: Laura, dear, you know George Cougar, of course.
3: Why, of course I do. How are you?
4: Delighted, Miss Maxwell.
0: You two don't mind if we put you off in a corner by yourselves, do you?
3: How nice.
4: Delighted. Ooh, may I help you with that chair?
3: You're sweet.
1: For Pete's sake, let's play bridge. Come on, Liz.
2: Delighted.

0: Your toast, George.
1: Hmm? Oh, the toast.
0: And turn it off for once.
1: Look, honey, what did you want me to do? Be rude to her?
0: Be rude to who?
1: Last night at Eve's.
0: Oh, that. Well, I hadn't even thought about it.
1: Well, then what's the matter with you this morning? I don't see what else I could do. Eve told me to play gin rummy with Laura Maxwell.
0: Of course she did.
1: I couldn't be rude, could I?
0: There was no danger of that. You were simply dripping with old-world charm.
1: Oh, for Pete's sake. All I did was hold her chair for her to sit down.
0: Don't bother. I'll get it.
1: Yeah.
0: Hello? Oh, Vivian. Good morning. Oh, no, we were up extra early. We've already had our breakfast. Oh, of course, dear. We're counting on it. 8 o'clock, right? Oh. Well, where does she live? Yes, I guess he would, wouldn't he? Well, of course, we'll be only too glad to. We'll be over at 8 then. Bye, dear.
1: What was that?
0: What was what?
1: The dinner party. Living's been planning it for a month. It's all set for 8 o'clock, isn't it?
0: With a slight exception. We're supposed to bring your Mrs. Maxwell.
1: She isn't my Mrs. Maxwell, then.
0: I'm using Vivian's words. So I thought if you were driving, you could pick up George's Mrs. Maxwell.
1: Where does she live?
0: That's what I asked Vivian. But she said, of course, George would know, wouldn't he?
1: Well, I guess I better get an early start for the bank. I'll have to go by the clubhouse and find out my dream girl's address.
2: Liz, you look simply ravishing tonight. Corey Cartwright's your dinner partner, and you take Mrs. Maxwell, George.
3: Liz, my beautiful, I was wondering where you were.
2: Oh, well, Corey, I felt a little stuffy, so I thought I'd come out and see how Joe's vegetable garden's getting along.
3: How could you feel stuffy? You didn't eat 3 bites at dinner.
2: Oh, don't be silly. I ate like a wolf.
3: Now, look, Liz, I was your dinner partner, remember? I was the guy that kept talking to you and getting no answers. I saw how much you ate.
2: Was I that obvious?
3: No. To tell the truth, I think everybody was so interested in looking at Laura Maxwell, you could have eaten out of the sugar bowl without causing any stir.
2: Well, how come you're not with her little group of admirers in the front room?
3: Oh, I'm smart that way. I pick my spots when there isn't too much competition around.
2: Well, that sounds fairly smart. You couldn't even get a word with her now. George is doing such a masterly job of being protective.
3: Say, what is this about old George?
2: One night he had a silly dream. He was chasing Laura Maxwell over the 10th green. Well, I was fool enough to start ribbing about it the next day at the clubhouse.
3: Oh, then that was just a dream you were talking about.
2: Sure, but I never got to explain it because Bobby Blake pushed little Betty into the pool right then.
3: And that business about the green bathing suit and the tattoo?
2: That was all part of the dream.
3: Oh, that's wonderful. Old Mossy back strutting around making like a tiger, and he's got you to thank for it.
2: Very funny.
3: Poor Liz. You know, you always did talk too much.
2: Oh, shut up. Enough as it is. Now we've got to take her home since we brought her. Now I'll have to chatter like a monkey to keep up the conversation. She never says anything. All she does is sit and smile in her beautifully aloof way. Oh, here she comes with George. And just look at him being so beautifully aloof.

0: But I'm afraid I'm hopeless, Mrs. Maxwell. George tells me all it takes is practice to be a good golfer, but I think for me it'll take a miracle. Now, that fourth hole, that defeats me. I've never yet gotten a drive across the creek. I wish I were as good a golfer as you are.
1: Why, thank you.
0: Wasn't that a lovely dinner? I thought Vivian's table looked like a picture out of How Beautiful. Oh, we're here already? George, see Mrs. Maxwell to the front door, dear. Oh, it's been so nice talking to you, Mrs. Maxwell.
1: Thank you, Mrs. Cougar. Oh, why, there's Aunt Ella. I thought she'd be in bed.
2: La, la, la, la, I've locked out. What I've done with the key, I can't think. Sometimes I put it under the mat, sometimes I put it in the mailbox. I never carry it. And it isn't in the mailbox or under the mat either now. And I've been waiting
1: Aunt
2: for
1: Ella,
2: hours.
1: This is Mr. and Mrs. Cougar.
2: Oh, how do you do? I've heard so much about you from Lala. Mr. Cougar, do you suppose it's safe to go in now? You know, I'm so relieved to have Lala running around with a nice young married couple. It's an awful responsibility trying to look after her for Melvin. That's her husband, you know. Not that Lala ever does a wrong thing, but men are just crazy about her, aren't they, honey? And Melvin's so jealous he doesn't want me to let her out of my sight. Lord, I'll never forget the day he came home from Chicago and found that little Mr. Bird teaching her to swim.
3: Teaching her to swim?
0: Tell us about it.
2: Well, Melvin nearly wiped the floor with poor Mr. Bird. We had to call in a physician.
0: My goodness.
3: Husband's in the Marines, isn't he, Mrs. Maxwell?
2: Oh, that's right. Melvin's in the Marines. And you never saw anybody that looked more like him. He used to teach physical education, you know.
3: He's overseas, I believe?
2: Yes, he's in New Guinea now.
3: New Guinea? Oh, New Guinea. Oh, that's fine.
4: Liz, how'd it go?
0: Vivian, you are now looking at the next woman's champion golfer. I drove over that miserable creek on the fourth hole.
4: Oh, at last.
0: Well, congratulations. Gosh, it took me 6 putts to get the thing in the cup. You'll never know what it did to my spirits getting over that creek.
4: Why, I was just looking at the clubhouse bulletin board. Did you see this notice?
0: Hmm. Oh, the swimming meet.
4: Mm-hmm.
0: No, I hadn't seen this, but I knew about the meet. George is supposed to be in charge of it.
4: He is. Well, he must have done a pretty good job of teaching Laura Maxwell to swim. Look, she's entered the diving contest.
0: He didn't teach her to swim. He didn't have anything to do with Laura Maxwell. It was all a dream.
4: Liz.
0: Well, it's gotten to the point where it's driving me crazy, and I... Well, I'm sorry I yelled at you, Vivian, but... Oh, and I was feeling so happy over that fourth hole.
4: Liz, what's the matter with you?
0: Oh, I'm out of my mind, that's what. I'm haunted by Laura Maxwell. My husband had a dream that's turned out to be a nightmare. Vivian, that day I told you and even Howie and Corey about George and Mrs. Maxwell, remember Bobby pushed Betty into the pool just then?
4: Yes, I remember it well. He's still having some trouble sitting down.
0: Well, I was about to tell you I was ribbing George about a crazy dream he had the night before.
4: What?
5: Anybody want to play around with me? Vivian? Liz?
0: I said it was a dream. George told me about it at breakfast, and I got some uncontrollable desire to kid him about it that afternoon.
5: Hey, are you both there?
0: Then that business about the tattoo.
4: Just a silly dream.
5: Look, it's me, Eve. What on earth so fascinating you can't even stop to say hello to a guy?
0: Eve, we've been taken. Hmm? We've been doing our speculating all for nothing. It was a dream.
5: What was a dream?
0: About George and Mrs. Maxwell.
5: Oh,
0: that stuff Liz told us was just something he dreamed.
5: Is that so?
0: Well, of course it's so. Oh, I feel like a fool inviting her for his dinner partner. But even I thought you were serious. You seem determined to be a good sport about it. So.
5: Are you sure you're not being a good sport about it now, Liz?
0: Eve, you cynical little cat. Can't you take Liz's word?
4: Oh, let it go, Vivian. I'm surprised that even you believe me.
0: Wait, Liz. I'll pound some sense into this woman.
4: No, I'm going into the locker room and take a shower.
2: I don't know her personally. But I've seen her out here. They say she tattooed. Used to be an acrobat or something.
5: Yes, I heard that. She came here Farnham and Bailey, and then when she got mixed up with George Cougar, she just stayed on.
2: Isn't that a shame? A common circus performer. I wonder if these poor little whites know.
5: She must. I understand they go out together all the time.
0: Liz, where are you going? Liz!
5: George!

0: Honey, I wish you'd calm down and tell me what this is all about. I was just getting ready to play golf with Howie and Joe.
1: Oh, who's that? They'll be kidding about friends. Everybody in town's talking about it. Well, George, you got to do something.
0: Me?
1: You got to stop this silly talk about you and Mrs. Maxwell.
0: Oh, now, Liz, you aren't going to let anything like that get you down, are you? What do you care what people say? You know there's nothing to it.
1: Oh, I don't know. I've heard this story come back at me so many times. I'm beginning to believe it myself.
0: Oh, now, honey, you're just getting yourself upset by a lot of old gossips that don't mean a thing to us. Now, we'll take you in the house and dry your eyes, and maybe I can get back in time to catch up with Joe and Howie. We've got a bet on time playing good golf today.
1: Oh, George, you don't even care. It doesn't even bother you.
0: Well, what's there to be bothered about? Now, wait a minute. Now, come around and let you out.
1: Well,
0: who did this?
1: What?
0: What a cheap trick. If I ever catch the guy... It's going to take a razor blade to get the doggone thing off.
1: George, what are you talking about?
0: That sign on the back of our car. That sticker that says, tell it to the Marines.

0: Now, come on, Liz. Sit with Eve and me. Our seats are right over there. You see, Eve's waiting for us. And she's behaving all right. You know her. She can't resist a little juicy scandal, even if there's nothing to it. But I gave her a good talking to the other day.
1: Oh, I wish George weren't in charge of this darn swimming meet.
0: I've gotten so self-conscious, I hate to be seen in public without him.
1: Well, you needn't worry this time. Every gossip in the place can see him right up there by the diving board, so nobody can wonder where he is.
0: Ah, okay. Hey, I'm not very good company these days.
2: You missed the kid's swimming meet. It was awfully cute. Getting duller, though, as the kids got older.
0: Well, move over and pass the programs down, Eve.
2: I don't seem to have a two here. Now, here's one, Vivian. You want to mind, Liz.
0: Thanks. Well, of all things, did you know this?
2: Hmm?
0: Have you seen what it says here about Mrs. Laura Maxwell?
2: No.
0: Former Aquacade star and holder of the California backstroke record.
1: Let me see that.
2: And all the time I thought George was teaching her to swim.
0: Eve, what did I tell you?
2: Oh, Liz knows I'm only kidding. After all, she has a sense of humor.
0: Was it by any chance you that put the Tell It to the Marine sticker on our car so I could have a good laugh?
2: No, darling. Now, don't blame me for everything. That was Corey. You know what a fiend he is about Joe.
0: There's Mrs. Maxwell now.
2: Doesn't she look stunning?
0: Oh,
2: that white rose.
0: Don't tell me she's going to hide in that.
1: Oh, no. George is going to gallantly... See? George, the cavalier, taking the fair lady's cloak.
2: Liz, there's the green bathing suit. Oh, she just turned around. No, don't mind me, Liz. I believe you're absolutely about the dream and all that. But I just have to see for myself. Look, there's the fish. She has a fish tattooed on her knee.

0: Honey, what are you doing huddled up in a car all by yourself? Oh, come on, let's go get a drink.
1: I don't want one, thank you.
0: Oh, come on, get out. That's right. I saw you get up and leave. I couldn't think why you were going at first, and then I thought I'd look here in the car. We'll go in and have a drink.

0: see Mrs. Maxwell try to break her back. Stroke. How'd she come out?
1: Oh, I didn't stay either. I left as soon as I saw you get up. You know, Liz, there's something funny about that tattoo.
0: Yes, isn't there?
1: Just suppose I'm getting psychic or something. She's got it higher than it was in my dream. But still...
2: Hey, Liz! George! She did it!
1: I didn't know she had one, honey. Honest, I didn't.
3: She did it, she did it. Oh, what a baby. Just look at her. She broke her own backstroke record.
0: Congratulations, Mrs. Maxwell.
3: Come on, folks. I'll buy the drink. Come on, we've got to celebrate. Hey, Bill!
4: Yes, sir?
3: Have you got any champagne?
4: Yes, sir.
3: Good boy. Now pour some up for the champion. She broke her own record. And Mr. and Mrs. Cougat and I'll have a drink on that, too.
4: Yes, sir.
3: Man, oh, man, we're made. Say, you two, what was the idea of leaving?
1: Huh?
3: You didn't get to see. Hey, what's the matter with Liz? Well, you weren't crying, are you, beautiful? Holy Mike, the tattoo. Liz, I didn't mean for you to fall for it. I was cooking it up for George.
1: Oh, you were?
3: Sure, it was too good a bet to pass up. I bribed Laura to wear a green suit and let me draw a fish on her leg with my fountain pen. But everybody in the place knows it's a gag by now. See? Go on, show them, honey. There, you see? When she came out of the water, it was practically washed off. Now, if you'd stuck her on a little longer... Oh, Liz, I meant to let you in on it, but I got so excited watching the exhibition. What a stroke. What a stroke, baby. It's perfect. You know that? Or nearly. There's just one little thing.
0: Is there?
3: Yeah. I think I could owe you something that would really polish that backstroke till nobody could touch it.
0: Will you show me then?
3: Will I?
5: Here you is, Mr. Cartwright. Now, Mr. Cartwright, don't you want the champagne?
3: Oh, I've got a sudden appointment, Bill. Give it to the Cougars. I'll see you kids later.
1: Well?
0: Well, I guess I'll have my champagne now. Pleasant dreams.
1: Oh, here, honey. Let me wipe your nose. You've got tears all over.
5: Yes, sir. What would you have, sir?
0: Who's that, George? Huh? The Marine who just came in.
6: Nothing right now, bartender. I'm looking for Mrs. Maxwell. You know if she's here? I'm her husband, Captain Maxwell.
5: No, sir.
3: Mrs. Maxwell just went down to the pool, Captain, with a Mr. Cartwright.
6: Oh, she did? Well, thank you.
3: Yes, he's teaching her to swim. May I show you the way?

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0: Miss Kay Campbell was heard as Liz Cougat, Mr. Arthur Peterson as George Cougat. Others in the cast of Author's Playhouse tonight were Miss Eve Parnell, Mr. Wilms Herbert, Mr. George Caesar, Miss Mary Lou Neumeier, Miss Geraldine Kay, and Miss Bess McCammon. The musical was conducted by Joseph Galicchio. Next week, same time, same station, Author's Playhouse will bring you H. Vernon Dixon's gripping story of heroism below the sea.
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0: The mighty pen has given us stories both whimsical and tender, tragic and happy, has let us enjoy a deeper insight into life and lives. And it is through another of these happenings which the pen has captured that Nelson Olmsted brings to us a new conception of courage and fear tonight. Here is another of the world's greatest short stories, and Nelson Olmsted.
1: An average man's average fear and his own brand of simple courage has been captured in the simple narrative, The Little Wife, by that master of the short story, William March.

0: Joe Hinckley selected a seat in the shady side of the train and carefully stowed away his traveling bag in his heavy black catalog case. He looked at his watch. 2:28. The train was 5 minutes late in getting out. If he'd known that 2:23 was going to be late, he might have had time to pack his sample trunk and get to the station. But he couldn't have anticipated that, of course. Joe noticed that one end of his catalog case protruded slightly. With his foot, he shoved it farther under the seat. It was a battered black case made strongly to withstand constant traveling and reinforced at its corners with heavy copper cleats. One of the handles had been broken and mended with newer leather. On the front of that case, there had once been stamped in gilt the firm name of Boykin & Wilson, Wholesale Hardware, Chattanooga, Tennessee. The time had long since worn away the gold lettering. That telegram had upset Joe. It had come so suddenly, so unexpectedly. He felt vaguely that somebody was playing a joke on him. He felt confused and helpless. It was difficult to believe that Bessie was so desperately sick. He sat for a time staring at his fingernails. It was very hot in that coach. The small electric fan at the end of the car droned and wheezed sleepily, but succeeded only in stirring up the hot air. Joe took from his pocket the telegram that he'd received from his mother-in-law and read it again. It said, J.G. Hinckley, American Hotel, Montgomery, Alabama. Come home at once. Doctor says Bessie not expected to live through day. Will wire again if necessary. It was a boy, signed Mother. Joe's hands clenched suddenly and then relaxed. It all happened so suddenly, he couldn't quite get through his head, even yet. He'd taken a buyer to lunch that day, and they'd laughed and talked and told each other stories. And then at 2:00, he'd gone back to the hotel to freshen up, and the clerk had reached in his box and taken out the key to his room and the telegram. The telegram had been waiting for him for 2 hours, the clerk said. Joe read it through twice, and then looked at the address to make sure the message was really for him. He hadn't understood. Bessie was getting along so nicely. She'd had no trouble at all, and the baby wasn't expected for a month. He had arranged his itinerary so that he would be with her when the baby was born. They'd gone all over that and arranged everything. Joe leaned his head against the red plush of the seat. He felt numb and tired. When he'd married Bessie, her mother had come to live with him as a matter of course. He was rather glad of that arrangement. He was really fond of the old lady in an impersonal sort of way, and then, too, it was pleasant for Bessie to have someone with her while he was on the road. His work made it impossible for him to get home oftener than every other weekend. And many times it was difficult for him to get home that often. But he always managed to make it. He couldn't disappoint Bessie no matter what happened. And their year of married life had been the happiest that he'd ever known. And Bessie had been happy, too. Suddenly he had a clear picture of her lying in their bed, her face white with suffering, and a quick pain gripped his heart. To reassure himself, he whispered, "Those doctors don't know everything. She'll be all right. Mrs. Tompkins was just excited and frightened. Everything's going to be all right." Just then, the Negro porter brought him a telegram. Joe's throat felt tight, and he noticed that his hands were shaking. He placed the unopened telegram on the seat beside him and stared at it for a long time. At last, he reread the first telegram very slowly. "It must be for Mrs. Tompkins, all right. She said she'd wire if... It might not be from Mrs. Tompkins at all. It might be from somebody else. It might be from Boykin and Rosen about that cancellation in Meridian. That's who it's from. It's from the house. It's not from Mrs. Tompkins at all." And he arose from his seat feeling weak and slightly nauseated, the unopened telegram in his hands. And he passed through several coaches until he reached the end of the train and went out in the rear vestibule. The rails clicked rhythmically and the wilted countryside flew past. "There's no need of going so fast. We've got all the time in the world." He felt sick. He kept turning the telegram over in his hand, thinking, "I've got to open it now. I've got to open it and read it. It's not true. I don't believe it. It's from the house about the cancellation in Meridian. It isn't from Mrs. Tompkins at all." And he tore the unopened telegram into tiny bits and threw the pieces from the end of the train. A wind fluttered and shimmered the yellow fragments before they settled down lightly on the hard, hot roadbed. Immediately, he felt better. He drew back his shoulders and sucked in lungfuls of country air. "Everything's all right," he said. "I'm going home to see the little wife, and everything's all right." And he laughed happily. He felt like a man who had just escaped some terrible calamity. When he could no longer see the scraps of paper on the track, he went back to his seat, humming a tune. He felt very gay and immensely relieved. Joe reached his seat just as the conductor came through the train. He nodded pleasantly as he gave up his ticket. "Don't let anybody talk you out of a free ride." "No, not a chance of that, Cap," said the conductor. Joe laughed with ringing heartiness, and the conductor looked at him in surprise. And then he laughed a little himself. "You sure are in a good humor, considering how hot it is." "And why shouldn't I be in a good humor? I'm going home to see the little wife. It's a boy." "Well, sir, that's fine. That's simply fine." And the conductor put his papers and tickets in the seat and shook Joe's hand. Joe blushed and laughed again. And as the conductor moved off, he nudged Joe's ribs and said, "Give my regards to the madam." "I sure will," said Joe happily. Joe was sorry the conductor couldn't stay longer. He felt an imperative need of talking to someone. He felt that he must talk about Bessie to someone. He saw an old lady and her husband in their seat up the aisle, eating a lunch which they'd brought, and he decided to go over and talk to them. "Can I come over and talk to you folks?" asked Joe. "Why, certainly, sir," said the old gentleman. "Well, I just got a telegram saying that I was a parent for the first time." The old people congratulated him heartily. And then Joe started talking rapidly. He told in detail of the first time he'd met Bessie. Joe talked of his wedding. It had been very quiet. Bessie was the sort of a girl who didn't go in for a lot of show. There had been present only a few members of the family and one or two close friends. George Orcutt, who traveled a line of rugs out of New York, had been his best man. Bessie was afraid that someone would try to play a joke on them, something like tying tin cans to the automobile that was to take them to the station or marking their baggage with chalk. But everything had gone off smoothly. The Barneses had been at the wedding, of course. He'd met Bessie in their home, and they were such close neighbors that they couldn't overlook them. But almost nobody else outside the family was there. And then he told of the honeymoon that they'd spent in New Orleans, all the places they'd visited there, and just what Bessie had thought and said about each one. He talked on and on and on. He told of the first weeks of their married life and how happy they were. He told what a splendid cook Bessie was and what an excellent housekeeper and how much he'd loved the home that he'd bought for her and her delight when she knew that she was going to have a baby. The old gentleman was staring at Joe in a puzzled manner. He was wondering if he hadn't better call the conductor, as it was his private opinion that Joe had a shot of cocaine in him. Joe had lost all idea of time. He talked on and on, rapidly, excitedly. He had got just as far as Bessie's plans for the child's education when the porter touched him on the arm and told him that they were pulling into the station at Mobile. He came to himself with a start and looked at his watch. He didn't believe it possible that time had passed so quickly. "Well, it's sure been a pleasure talking to you folks," said Joe. "Well, that's all right," said the old man. Joe gave the porter a tip and stepped off the train jauntily. And as he turned to pick up his bag, he saw that a woman with a huge garter was staring at him. He walked over to the window that framed her gaunt face. "Goodbye, lady. I hope you have a nice trip." The woman answered, "The doctor said it was no use operating on me. I waited too long." "Well, that's fine. That sure is fine," said Joe, and he laughed gaily and waved his hand. He picked up his bag and his catalog case and followed the people through the gate. The woman with the garter stared at him until he was out of sight. On the other side of that iron fence, Joe saw Mrs. Tompkins. She was dressed in black and she wore a veil. Joe went over to her briskly, and Mrs. Tompkins put her arms about him and kissed him twice. "Poor Joe," she said. And then he looked at his smiling, excited face with amazement. Joe noticed that her eyes were red and swollen. "Didn't you get my telegram?" she asked. Joe wrinkled his brow in an effort to remember and finally said, "Oh, sure, I got it at the hotel." "Did you get my second telegram?" insisted Mrs. Tompkins. And she looked steadily into Joe's eyes. A feeling of terror swept over him. He knew that he could no longer lie to himself. He could no longer keep Bessie alive by talking about her. His face was suddenly twisted with pain and his jaw trembled like a child's. He leaned against the iron fence for support and Mrs. Tompkins held his hand and said, "You can't give in. You've got to be a man. You can't give in like that, Joe." And finally he said, "I didn't read your telegram. I didn't want to know that she was dead. I wanted to keep her alive for a little longer." And he sat down in the empty baggage truck and hid his face in his hands. He sat there for a long time while Mrs. Tompkins stood guard over him, her black veil trailing across his shoulder. "Joe," she said patiently, "Joe." The man in a dirty uniform came up.
1: "I'm sorry, mister, but we'll have to move. We've got to use that truck."
0: Joe picked up his catalog case and his bag and followed Mrs. Tompkins.

0: This has been the story of The Little Wife, as presented by Nelson Olmsted, who now has a closing word.
1: The Little Wife was written by William March in 1935, and is, I think, indicative of the work that he's been producing lately. You may remember, in fact, his story entitled The Nine Prisoners, which was so strikingly anti-war in theme that it brought from its readers both ecstatic praise and hearty condemnation just a few years ago. March has written several novels and three collections of short stories. The Little Wife is probably his best. It is masterly in the terseness of construction and the reticence with which the situation is portrayed. But now, tomorrow night, we have a story for all the Edgar Allan Poe fans, of which there are many, believe me. For some reason, the story that we've selected is not one of his better known, but it certainly is one of his best. It's entitled The Case of Monsieur Valdemar. We hope you'll be with us to hear it. Until then, good night and good reading.

NBC presents Nelson Olmsted three times each week on Monday, Tuesday, and Wednesday nights at the same time over most of these stations. Tomorrow night, try to be with us for another of Edgar Allan Poe's startling narratives entitled The Case of Monsieur Valdemar.

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0: We present the ninth episode in the Green Valley Line, the story of a backcountry railroad in the early years of the 20th century. After many years of hard striving, the old Green Valley Line has won recognition. In a showdown for the coveted mail contract, the little railroad has beaten its big competitor, the CKW, and the Green Valley Line is on the map. As the good news of the thrilling finish to the mail run spreads through the countryside, folks are flocking to Morristown. Main Street is crowded with rigs from all over the Green Valley, and everybody is heading for the town hall, where the big celebration is already in full swing. If you want to be in on the party, let's go!
1: Hey, Pop, how much longer do we have to stay here? I'm getting tired of this handshaking stuff.
2: No, take it easy, Bill. We're going on in the party pretty soon. Sir. I've got to welcome the folks, you know.
3: Howdy, Mr. Harkness. How be you?
2: Hello there, Abram. Mighty glad to see you. Go on in and have a good time.
3: Sure, that's what I'm aiming to do.
1: Gosh, look. Here comes Ma Flint and Abby Withers from the Green Valley Restaurant. Boy, look at Ma all dressed up. And there's Spider, too.
4: Hello there, Henry.
2: Well, howdy. Thank you. Gosh, darn it, where'd you get them clothes? I'm the son of a gun if you ain't the living image of Lillian Russell.
4: Yes, sir. Go on with you, Henry Harkness.
3: Howdy, Mr. Harkness.
2: Well, hello there, Spider. Come on in. Why, where's Mickey?
3: Oh, he's right behind.
2: Say, who's the little gal there along with him, huh?
4: Why, that's Sheila McGuire. Oh. She's just out from the old country. She's working for me at the restaurant.
1: Well, I'm darned. She's a mighty good-looking girl, Ma.
4: Ain't she, though? And she's right smart at the work. A body'd think she was born in a restaurant.
5: Hello there, everybody.
3: Come on, Sheila, and meet the folks. Shake hands with Mr. Harkness. He's the boss of the Green Valley.
2: How are you, Sheila?
6: Nice to meet you, sir.
3: And this here's Mr. Reed, the assistant superintendent.
1: Hello there, Sheila.
6: Good evening to you.
2: Well, come on now. Let's get it going. Hustle up, you young folks, and get into that third dance.
1: Come on, Sheila. Let's go, huh?
6: Do you mean you want me to dance with you?
1: Sure. Come on.
6: Well, I don't know. I wouldn't want to be after spoiling your pleasure.
1: Oh, come on now. You'll soon get on to it.
3: Look. Well, Ma, I guess it's you and me first. Let's show him a few fancy steps.
4: Uh-huh. I guess there ain't no way to get out of it. It's what I've been dreading all day.
3: What, say, don't you mind the time that we won the first prize in the dancing at the fall fair?
4: Yeah, I remember. And me wearing felt slippers for days after. If you promise to keep them big feet out of the way, I'll take a chance.
3: Oh, come on. Hey, come on, Mr. Harkness.
2: Oh, no, I reckon Mickey and me ain't much for dancing. Let's go and sit down a minute, Mickey. I ain't had a chance to talk to you since the mail run.
7: Okay, sir.
2: You know, Mickey, I've been wondering how in tarnation you managed to keep that old 1010 on the rails with the speed you were hitting through the mountains.
7: Well, sir, I will admit it was a devil of a run. We hit the Black Mountain curve at 58-mile clip.
2: What?
7: Sure, we were bouncing from one side of the cab to the other. Yeah. And the boy yonder hollered, more speed, more speed.
2: Gosh almighty.
7: And what's more, there's only one little engine on the pike that could have done it, and that's the Tintin.
2: Yeah.
7: She hung to the rails like a wildcat.
2: Mighty glad you came through, Mickey.
7: Well, yeah. I'm thinking it was the good Lord that's on the side of the Green Valley.
2: Mm-hmm.
7: Sure, it was nothing but providence that kept us from going into the ditch. It looks like things is breaking for the old Green Valley Road at last.
2: Ah, yes, I sure hope so, Mickey.
7: And that young Bill Reed's a fine boy, too.
2: Mm-hmm.
7: Although he has a mighty sharp tongue of him in his head. Man, but it was mighty slick the way he snatched the mail through this morning.
2: Yeah.
7: I'll bet his old man's fine and mad this night.
2: Well, that's what I've been thinking about, Mickey, you know that. Now that we've won out on the mail contract, Jacob Reed's liable to get after us in earnest. It ain't the Green Valley that's going to feel it. No, sir. As much as the boy himself.
7: Oh, sure, I see what you mean. The old boy might be cutting young Bill out of his fortune.
2: Sure, that's it. Bill's his only son, and Jacob Reed has a powerful lot of money. The boy stands to lose a whole lot thrown in with the Green Valley.
7: Oh, so that's how the cat jumps, is it?
2: Sure.
7: Sure, I never thought of that. I wish now. There's young Terry Graham.
2: Yeah?
7: By golly, did you ever see a prettier looking youngster in all your life?
2: Well, she sure is a fine looking gal there, Mickey, isn't she? Hey, there, Carrie.
8: Oh, hello, Pop. Oh, hello, Mickey.
7: Good evening to you, Miss Carrie. And why aren't you dancing?
8: Oh, I don't know. Can I talk to you for a minute, Pop?
2: Sure. Go ahead, sit down.
7: And I'll be running along and talk with the boys. I'll see you later, Mr. Hartley.
2: Well, come on. Come on, sit you down now, Carrie. Yeah, you sure look fine in that new dress.
6: Oh, it's just a little frock I picked up in New York. Listen, Pop.
2: Yes, what is it, Carrie?
6: Who's that girl dancing with Bill Reed?
2: Huh? Well, oh, that's little Irish girl, yes. She's Sheila McGuire, works at the Green Valley Restaurant. She's pretty, ain't she?
6: Well, that's a matter of opinion.
2: Hey, see here, young woman. You ain't jealous, are you?
6: Jealous? Why, Pop, how can you say such a thing? Me jealous of Bill Reed? Why, you know how I feel about him.
2: Oh, yeah. I reckon you do, Carrie.
6: And if you think I'm the slightest bit interested in him, you're making a big mistake.
2: Well, there you go, getting all worked up over nothing at all. Oh, where's your father, Carrie?
6: Oh, he's here somewhere. He was talking to Mr. Carson a minute ago.
2: Oh, ain't your mother with you?
6: No, she isn't feeling at all well. Besides, you know she doesn't care much for this sort of thing.
2: Well, now, that's too bad, Carrie. Too bad. Now, well, this here's a big night for Green Valley folks. I kind of wish she'd showed up.
1: Let's go and sit down somewhere, Sheila. Say, you're quite a dancer.
6: Thank you, sir. It was awful good of you to dance with the likes of me.
1: Say, look here, Sheila, don't call me sir. It isn't done in this country.
6: But isn't it yourself that's a fine young gentleman and me just a working girl?
1: Oh, forget it now, Sheila. Just call me Bill and I'll feel much more at home. This is a free country, you know.
6: Are you sure of that, now?
1: Why, sure. Say, how do you like Morristown, Sheila?
6: Sure, it's a fine place, no. But it's an awful long journey from the old country. I was thinking I'd never get to it.
1: It must have been quite a trip for you.
6: It was that. What with the steamships and the trains and all them big cities. I was awful scared, so I was. But it's nice in the Green Valley. It reminds me of the green hills in the old country.
1: Well, that's fine.
6: Will you tell me something?
1: Sure, what is it, Sheila?
6: Who's the young woman over there talking to Mr. Harkness? The one in the fine pink dress.
1: Huh? Oh, why, that's Carrie Graham.
6: Oh, sure, she was just after putting the eye on me as though I had no business to be talking with
1: you. Oh, good Lord, whatever made you think that, Sheila?
6: Well, I thought maybe she was in love with you.
1: Carrie Graham in love with me? That's a good one.
6: But haven't you a sweetheart at all?
1: Never one in the world, Sheila.
6: Oh, but that's an awful pity, no?
1: Well, I'll have to see what I can do. Oh, look, here comes your Uncle Mickey.
9: Hello there, Sheila, darling.
2: Oh, is it a good time you're having now?
6: Oh, sure, Uncle Mickey.
10: Hey there, Slim.
1: Hello, Spider. What is it?
10: The folks have been wanting the speech from Mr. Harkness.
1: What? Well, you'd better ask him, then.
2: No, you'd better ask him yourself, Mr. Reed. The folks is all looking forward
1: well,
2: to it.
1: Well, all right. Let's see what he says. Hey there, Pop. Come on. The folks want you to make a speech
2: I
1: for
2: say,
1: them.
2: Now. Hold on. I ain't much hand at speech-making. I'd rather not, Billy. I guess they all know what's been happening.
10: Oh, now. Come on, Mr. Harkness. The folks is expecting you to say something.
2: I don't know.
10: Oh, come on.
11: See here now, Henry Harkness. You gotta come and talk to the folks. My goodness, what do you think we went to all this trouble for? And we're going to have the Green Valley song. So don't start trying to sneak out on us. Come on, get up here.
2: Well, if that's the way you feel, I guess you'll have to do the best you can.
10: Oh, come on, Mr. Harkness, come on.
2: Well, I guess, folks, the best thing we can do is to start off with the old Green Valley song, eh? What do you think? Yeah, you know, it ain't much of a song, I reckon, but it means a lot to us folks here in Green Valley. Hey, Ezra, you sing that song?
12: Why, sure.
2: That's fine. We'll all join in with you. And that's it. We'll all join in the chorus. Then think you'll be fine. Now, let her go, Isaac.
1: Come on.

0: That was pretty good. It was pretty good. Now, I ain't going to make a regular speech, but I got a couple of things to tell you. First thing is, I just got a message from Washington, and a mighty important message it is, too. It's just a message to say that they're giving us the mail contract for 3 years instead of the CKW. Now, that's mighty good news, friend. And I want to give you... Well, I want to give credit where it's rightfully due. I ain't mentioning no names, but it was the boys that rid the old 10-10 through the mountains this morning that brought home the contract to the Green Valley. Well, you know, there's a good contract. It means a nice piece of money for the Green Valley line. For the next 3 years, we're going to carry that mail. Come rain or shine, as far as we can see, we're going to put her through them mountains on time. Now, folks, every one of you here is a friend of mine. Most everyone here's got shares in the Green Valley. We got a pretty tough fight ahead of us. And this here mail contract was only the first round. But, oh, gosh darn it. We won out, and I'm mighty proud. Doggone it, but I'm getting kind of choked up. It seems like I can't say no more. I can only say good luck to all of you. Well, all right, then. Go on with the dance, folks. Go ahead.
1: Well, well, look who's here. The one and only Miss Carolyn Graham. How do you do?
2: Good evening.
1: Just in time for that dance of ours. Let's go.
2: I don't want to dance with you.
1: Say, listen here now, Miss...
0: No, you hear, too. You quit your fighting, but both
1: Pop,
0: of you, yes. I've had enough of this. Now, Carrie, you behave yourself and you go on to the dance.
1: But look, if she's going to be so huffy, I'd just as soon call it off.
0: Now, see here, Bill, that goes for you, too. You go ahead now and have a dance. I'm boss around this here joint. Now go on, get busy.
1: Well, gosh, well, oh, all right then.
3: Hey, stop the music! Something terrible's happened. What's happened? Plenty has happened. The roundhouse is afire. Come on, we gotta get them injured out of here. Fire the
4: Right in the middle of the celebration, the grim specter of trouble again raises its head. Is this fire an accident, or is it another move by the opposition road to make things tough for the Green Valley? Don't miss Episode 10 in The Green Valley Line.
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7: And now I'll continue my story. He woke up dead. When Gregory Raymond returned to consciousness, he was alone in a great dim room. The thick, cloying scent of flowers was heavy in the air. Startled, he saw at the other end of the room three coffins resting on trestles. One of the coffins was banked with flowers, and tall candles burned at either end of it. Dazed and bewildered, Gregory Raymond strode toward the three coffins.
8: This room. Where am I? Stained glass windows. It's like a church. Who's in this coffin with all the flowers on it? Why, I... The body in this coffin is mine. No. No, it's impossible. I'm not dead. I can't be.
9: You mustn't be upset, mister. Most of us feel that way at first.
8: Huh?
10: Yes, we did. But it will pass soon.
8: What? Who are you?
7: Turning, Gregory Raymond was astounded to see dim figures coming toward him from the shadows. A man and a woman, both very old. They smiled at him sympathetically.
9: I am Joshua Benson. This is my wife, Nellie. These are our bodies in these other two coffins.
8: I don't understand.
9: Oh, you will. Look, here in this coffin. See? It's my body, isn't it?
8: It looks just like you.
9: It is me. The earthly me, I mean.
8: Oh.
9: And now, this one is Nellie.
10: You mustn't be so upset. You'll soon be used to the idea.
8: We're really dead? All three of us?
9: Why, of course. You died yesterday morning. You slipped and fell and hit your head.
8: Yes. Yes, I remember.
9: It's taken you until now to become aware of things again. Death is a great shock, you know.
8: But where am I? What is this place?
9: This is the mortuary chapel at the cemetery. They'll be coming for your body soon to bury it.
10: Joshua and I were killed two nights ago in an auto accident. But they aren't going to bury us until tomorrow.
8: I never dreamed death would be like this. Why, I can still see and hear. I can breathe. My heart still beats.
9: Oh, not really. You're used to those things, so they let you think there hasn't been much change until you've had a chance to get over your shock.
8: They? Who do you mean?
9: The ones in charge. You'll know more about them soon. Mr. Benedict will be coming for us, and I expect he'll take you along, too.
8: Mr. Benedict? Who's he?
10: The guide. He stopped by last night just to tell us not to worry and to wait for him here. He'll take us on to the place where we go next.
8: I see.
9: Shh. Someone's coming. Come back here out of the way.
8: Four men. And Jack and Susan.
10: Oh, they've come to take your body away to bury it.
11: All right, men. Take it easy now. That's it. All lift together.
8: No, they can't bury me. I'm not dead. I can't be. Jack, Susan, listen to me. It's Gregory, your Uncle Gregory. They're gone. They didn't hear me.
10: Because you're dead. The dead can't communicate with the living. It just isn't possible.
8: But it must be. All my life I've worked to establish such communication. Now I have so much to tell the world. The people I've worked with. I must find some way to communicate with them. I must.
12: Are you ready?
9: You feeling better, Mr. Raymond?
10: This is Mr. Benedict. He's come for us.
12: Yes, it is time. We must go.
8: But I can't go. I've got to tell people. The people I work with. I've worked so hard to find the truth, and now I'm...
12: It may not be. There can be no communication. Now, Mr. Benson, Mrs. Benson.
9: Yes, sir.
12: It is time.
9: Oh, yes, Mr. Benedict, we're ready, but Mr. Raymond here is coming with us, isn't he?
12: It is impossible. He is doomed to stay here on Earth.
8: What do you mean? What are you saying?
12: That is your punishment. To remain forever a spirit that moves unseen and unheard among men. It is the punishment of all who murder.
8: No.
12: And die unrepentant and unconfessed.
10: Oh, no.
9: He's a murderer? I can't believe it.
12: That is not for me to say. Come, we must be going.
8: No, wait. You've got to take me with you. I can't stand it being here, seeing, hearing as if I were alive and not able to make anybody see or hear me. I have to go with you. I have to find out what comes next.
12: It may not be.
8: But you've got to take me. If I confess, if I repent, will that make a difference?
12: It may. I cannot promise.
8: Then I do confess. I killed my brother John. I pushed him off the cliff. I'm sorry now, but it seemed so important then that I just had to do it.
12: You are confessing to your brother's murder?
8: Yes, I killed him. I admit it. Now take me with you. You can't leave me here. You can't.
12: Gregory Raymond, listen to me. You're under arrest for murder. You understand? Under arrest for murder.
13: What are you saying? I'm dead. We're all dead.
14: You're not dead. You're very much alive. And you're under arrest. These two people are witnesses to your confession. Now come along with me.
13: No. No, you can't arrest me. Don't you understand? You can't arrest a dead man. And I'm dead. Dead! Dead!
7: Was Gregory Raymond dead? Or was he alive? Well, the doctor said he was alive. Well, you see, when his nephew found that the fall had only knocked Gregory unconscious, a strange scheme came to him. And with the aid of three coffins and three clever wax dummies that looked exactly like corpses, plus several excellent actors, he really made his Uncle Gregory believe he was dead. In fact, Gregory became so convinced of it that when they told him he was really alive, he wouldn't believe them. To this day, nothing can convince him he isn't really dead. It's probably the strangest punishment a murderer ever had. Though I did know another man who would... Oh, you have to go? Perhaps you'll drop in again soon. Just look for the house on the other side of the cemetery. The house of Dr. Weir.
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8: 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The Warner Brothers Academy of Acting presents The Crowd Roars with the Warner Academy players Susan Hayward and John Ridgely. Also as the guest star of the evening, Mr. Frank McHugh. Once again, you are invited to join our exclusive Hollywood audience. And your host for the evening is Gruen. 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Tonight, before an exclusive Hollywood audience of motion picture stars, directors, and producers, the Warner Academy Theater presents The Crowd Roars. John Ridgely will be heard in the role of Joe Greer, Susan Hayward as Lee. The curtain rises. The story of The Crowd Roars has its opening in a small Midwestern town where Joe Greer, famous Indianapolis auto racing champion, has dropped in for a visit with the folks at home. Just now, he is approaching a dilapidated little garage in the rear of the old Greer homestead.
9: Hey there, young fella.
10: What? Oh, it's you. Gee whiz.
9: Come on, crawl out from under that tin can and let's have a look at you.
10: But, Joe, I was going to come down to the train and meet you. I thought you were coming in on the 4 o'clock.
9: Well, I'll be.
11: What's the matter?
9: You're not a kid anymore. You've grown up.
11: Oh, gosh, it's been 5 years, Joe.
9: Yeah. I imagine when you get that grease off your face and some of that oil out of your hair, you look pretty much like a man.
11: Oh, quit your kidding. Say, did you see Mom and Dad?
9: Yeah, sure, just did. They told me you were out here in the garage working on a racing car.
11: I'll say I am.
9: You're not talking about that coffee pot you just crawled out from under.
11: Well, it's all mine. Isn't she a knockout? I made her out of an old Ford. Here, let me switch on the light and I'll show you.
9: Will it go? I mean, anywhere but downhill?
11: Oh, say, I've been racing right here in town at the local track. Didn't you know?
9: No, I guess not.
11: Well, I won the championship of Middleton County 2 years straight. Of course, I guess that don't seem like much to you.
9: Oh, no, no, it's swell. I just hadn't heard about it.
11: I guess Dad thinks you're the only driver in the family, but, Joe, I'm going to race. One day I'm going to be burning them up at Ascot and riding them dizzy for 500 miles in Indianapolis.
9: You've got it pretty bad, haven't you, boy?
11: Oh, I'm going to be like you, a champ. Someday I will.
9: Eddie, you know, for the past 5 years, I've been traveling all over the country, and I've seen a lot of them just like you. They grind away year after year, dirt, grime, rotten, dangerous tracks, getting crippled up, and for what? A few bucks a race, that's all. If you're looking for glory, kid, forget it. Sure, the crowds out there watch you and cheer, but what are they watching for? For wrecks, that's what they're roaring for, blood. But you can't take the roar of the crowd to the bank, and there's no pension for cracked-up race drivers. It's a game that ain't worth getting into.
11: Joe, I guess maybe what you say is true, all right, but you see...
9: Yeah, I see. You're going to drive just the same.
11: Uh-huh.
9: Well, it's a cinch I'm not going to let you break your fool neck racing with a bunch of hayseeds. Come on, we'll go tell Mom and Dad. Now, don't just stand there. We got to step on it. We got a date in Omaha tomorrow.
11: You mean you'll take me along? You'll let me team up with you, Joe?
9: Sure. If you must do it, kid, do it the big way. We'll knock 'em silly together.
12: Hello, Lee. How are you?
13: Well, I'm fine. Come on in. Gee, Spud, I haven't seen you since Indianapolis last year. You're here for the race, huh?
12: Sure.
13: Say, how'd you find me?
12: Well, Phil Hennessy, one of the drivers, had a line on you.
13: Oh, that was sweet of you, Spud. Here, sit down. There's a chair. Not much of a dump, is it?
12: Oh, it's all right.
13: Well, how's it been with you, Spud?
12: Oh, fair. Smashed up my car in Omaha 4 months ago. I got another car. Not so hot, but I'll wind her up somehow.
13: Do you think you have a chance?
12: You never know. There'll be some good boys in the race. I guess you heard that Joe and Eddie are coming out.
13: Yeah. Yeah, I did.
12: Mm-hmm. Well?
13: Well, if that's what you came up to tell me, Spud, thanks. But I knew it anyway. I've been reading about them in the papers. That young brother of his is getting quite a reputation.
12: Yeah, he's been burning them up. Why, in the last 4 months, every sports writer in the country's been giving him a tumble.
13: Have you talked to Joe?
12: Yeah.
13: Well, then you know about us. Joe broke it off when he took his brother on the road with him.
12: Well, that kid means a lot to him. Joe watches every movie he makes. He's worse than an old mother hen. And proud?
13: Oh, I don't hold any bitterness, Bud. I guess I understand. Now it's Eddie. Joe didn't want him to know about us. He wrote me when he was in Omaha. So it's all right. But you can't forget a guy like Joe Greer just because he says so in a letter.
12: Why, sure. Well, it's none of my business. I don't mean to be butting in. But I can remember a lot of good times we had together. You, Joe, and me. So I just thought that in case you'd like to know, they're getting in the morning. About 8 o'clock, I think.

0: That's all right, Porter. We'll grab those bags. Here.
1: Yeah, well, thank you, Mr. Greer.
2: You weren't kidding, Joe. It's here, all right.
0: What?
2: That California sunshine.
0: Yeah, it's a great place. Come on, let's get going.
3: Wait a minute. Hey.
4: Hello.
3: Hey.
0: Oh, it's you, huh?
4: Hello. Gee, you look great.
0: Yeah. Oh, now, Lee, this is my kid brother, Eddie.
4: I've been hearing about you.
5: Glad to know you.
0: Well, it was nice to see you, Lee, but we're in a hurry, if you don't mind. We got to get back to the hotel and then...
4: Oh, you can spare just a little time, can't you?
5: Sure. Go ahead, Joe. I'll watch after things.
4: Oh, I'm sorry. I almost forgot. I have a friend with me. Oh, Ann, come here a minute, will you?
6: Yes.
0: Say, what is this? I told you we were...
4: Ann, this is Joe Greer. And this is Eddie Greer.
6: Oh.
5: Gee, hello.
6: Well, hello yourself.
5: Say, I think Los Angeles is going to be swell, huh, Joe?
0: All right, Lee, you win. Let's step over here and have a little talk.
4: Sure.
5: We'll excuse you. Go right ahead. Ann, mm-hmm. I don't believe I got your last name.
6: It's Nolan. Ann Nolan.
5: Oh, Irish, huh?
6: Uh-huh.
5: I might have known that.
0: What was the idea coming down here today?
4: I wanted to see you.
0: Guess you didn't believe what I said in the letter, huh?
4: Sure, I believed it, Joe. But we were awfully sweet on each other for a long time, so I thought I had a right to come...
0: Well, you haven't. Those days are past. They're done, gone with. Oh, you're okay, Lee, but you don't fit in anymore. It's the kid now. I've got him. Who's that dame you brought with you?
4: Oh, friend. Just a friend of mine.
0: Well, you tell her to hands off. And the same with you, Lee. I guess that's about all.
7: Final race of the afternoon, 100 laps. Attention, please. We'll give you the lineup. Joe Greer, number 14. Eddie Greer, car number 22. Terry Sloan, car number 9. Bud Smith, number 12.
0: What would you find out?
8: He called the hotel again. Not there.
0: That young fool. You'd think he'd be on time, at least for the start of the race.
8: Yeah, you would think so. Well, we better get going.
0: Something must have happened to him.
8: Well, it isn't likely he'd just forget a little thing like driving around this track 100 times.
0: I don't know what's got into that kid. I've hardly seen him for the last 2 days. He didn't even come home last night.
8: Oh, that's bad. Well, I'm going to get going. You better too, Joe, if you don't want to be disqualified.
9: Hey, you two, what's the matter here? What are you stalling for? Get those cars out on the track right now. I'm going to scratch you off. We're waiting for you. What's the matter?
0: Well, you see...
9: And where's Eddie Greer?
8: His car's right there in the pit.
9: Yeah, I see it is. But where's Eddie?
0: Something happened to him.
9: What happened to him?
8: Hey, Joe, don't look now, but here comes Eddie, and he's got company.
5: Hello, Joe. Sorry I'm so late getting here.
0: Oh, that's all right. There's a couple of minutes yet. Plenty of time for you to go and read a couple of books or get a haircut.
5: Well, I can explain. You see, I was with Ann.
0: While we're on that subject, let me tell you something. The next time you bring a dame around the racetrack, I'm going to punch your face in.
5: Now, wait, Joe.
9: Now, let's get started. If you want to get in this race, I'll tell the official that you've reported.
0: You heard him, Eddie. Get a crawl under that wheel. You're all tuned up, ready to go. I saw to that.
5: Goodbye, honey. I'll see you right after the race.
6: All right, dear, and good luck.
0: Oh, honey, is it? So that's what you've been doing. You didn't come home last night out messing around with this tramp.
5: You take that back.
0: What?
5: Joe, take back what you just
0: said. Why, you young puppy, ought to slap you down. If we didn't have a race to win, I'd do it. I told you to leave that kind of a dame alone.
5: But you don't understand. We were married last night. Joe, this is my wife.
10: We're now on the 14th lap of the 100-mile special event at Ascot Speedway. There they go now into the north turn. Joe Greer driving number 14 in the lead. No, wait. Eddie Greer, number 22, is passing him on the outside. Boy, that's a dangerous thing to do. But look, he made it. And there goes Bud Smith after the Greer boys. Now they're in the back stretch. But here comes Joe Greer driving like mad, trying to pass Eddie on the turn. Look at that Bud Smith go. He's giving the gun. He roars around the turn, and he's cutting off Joe on the inside. He passed him. Wow, I've never seen such reckless driving, especially on the part of Eddie and Joe. Down the straightaway, passing the grandstand. Once again, Joe Greer, 22, is running alongside Bud Smith. But look, they're headed to that north turn, running side by side. Neither driver will give an inch. They're going into that dangerous, slippery north turn, wide open. Both cars trying to cut the other out. They're taking that turn too fast. They'll never make it. Joe Greer is trying to cut out Smith's car. He's forcing him off the track. He's heading for the rail. They're skidding. That slippery oil, they're skidding. Joe Greer deliberately pushed the other car into the rail. It's going to be a crash. Hear the crowd roar.
0: What's the verdict? He's dead. He didn't have a chance. It was a fire that did it. Too much burn. We couldn't help him any.
5: Yeah, I know.
4: Come on, Joe. You'd better go back to the hotel now.
0: From what they tell me, Greer, it's lucky you're not lying in there, too.
5: That's right.
0: Yeah, they say that you...
9: Shut up, will you? Shut up. I don't want to talk about it.
0: Well, if you want my advice, I think you'd better take it easy for a while, Greer. Sometimes a shake-up like this...
9: Listen, Doc. When I want your advice, I'll come here and ask you for it.
0: All right. That's the way you feel about it?
9: I just thought I would check.
4: Joe. Well, here comes Eddie. Anne's with him, too.
9: Oh, hello, kid.
5: I've been looking for you. I looked at the hotel and a couple other places. You see, I didn't look here because I didn't think you'd have nerve enough to come to the hospital.
4: Hello, Anne.
6: Oh, I'm so glad to see you, Lee.
5: Well, Joe, this is the wind-up. What have you got to say?
9: Wind-up? What do you mean, kid?
5: We're through. That's what I came to tell you. You don't think there'd be any other reason.
9: So it's the dame, huh?
5: If you mean my wife, get this straight and get it now. We love each other. We're going to keep on loving each other. And we're married, so that settles that.
9: Yeah, I guess it does.
5: But it'd be the same anyway. I won today, didn't I? Well, I'll keep on winning. And I'll be winning for Anne and not you. Why don't you get wise to yourself, Joe? You're through.
9: You're upset, Eddie. Just because of what happened to Spud, you're upset.
5: What happened to Spud? You killed him, that's what happened. You were mad at me, jealous because I got married. You killed Spud because you were mad. You burned him up. And it's too bad you didn't go with him.
4: Eddie, you don't mean that.
5: Sure I do. Joe's a has-been, and he might as well know it. I guess you heard, Joe. They barred you from the track. You can't race anymore. For 6 months, that's what they said. And what are you going to do for 6 months? Plant daisies?
9: They barred me from the track?
5: Sure, you're through. Washed up. You can't lay off this game for 6 months and then make a comeback. And your car's busted up. You'll be flat broke. And who do you think will give you another job? You got the checkered flag, Joe. You finished for the last time. Come on, Ann. Let's go.
4: Well, Joe... Joe, you ought to go away for a while. Let's go together, huh? Like we used to. Look, it'll be just like a vacation. We can go somewhere, well, up in the mountains, maybe, where the air's clean, it's quiet, and then the...
0: Skip it. Give it to somebody else, Lee. I don't want your sympathy. I don't need it. Why, that young punk, who does he think he is? I taught him all the tricks he knows. He can't get along without me.
4: But, Joe, you're barred from the track. You can't race.
0: 6 months, that's all. Let's say, I'm not worried. I can do a lot of things besides pushing one of those coffee pots around the track. You think I care? Maybe it's a break for me, too. He'll find out. 6 months. Say, that's Indianapolis.

0: The curtain rises on the second act of the Warner Academy presentation of The Crowd Roars.
1: Give me a cup of Java, will you, Steve?
2: Sure.
3: Make mine the same.
2: Yep. You boys all ready for the race tomorrow?
1: Yep. All tuned up, just waiting for the flag.
2: Yeah, I was over for a while today. Thought maybe I'd better have a look in while it's good. I'll be pretty busy tomorrow. So who's going to win?
3: Guess we all think we're going to win.
1: Oh, yeah? Well, I'm riding with Eddie Greer. So take it from me, Steve. You want to make some dough, place your bets on number 22.
3: Eddie's okay, and he's made a swell record this year. But don't forget, anything can happen in 500 miles.
2: Well, here's your coffee, boys.
1: Thanks, Steve.
3: Okay.
2: Speaking of Eddie Greer, reminds me. When I was over at the track this afternoon, I looked around for Joe.
1: He's not entered.
2: Well, that's too bad.
3: Say, I meant to tell you. I saw Joe this afternoon.
1: No kidding.
3: Yeah. Gosh, I don't know how I forgot.
1: Where?
3: Well, I was walking across the track to our pit, and I saw this guy leaning against the fence up by the grandstand. He looked familiar. I walked over to him, and it was Joe.
1: Eddie'll be sorry to hear that. How'd he look?
3: Not so good. Gee, he looked like a bum.
2: Joe Greer?
3: Yeah. Didn't you hear what happened to him?
2: Well, I knew he had a crack up out in Los Angeles, but I didn't think he got hurt.
1: Oh, he didn't get hurt. He was lucky, or was he? Surprised you didn't hear, Steve. Joe hit the skids right after that.
2: Funny, ain't it? Last year, just a year ago tonight, Joe was sitting right where you are now, drinking coffee. Yeah, Lee was with him. You remember her, Joe's girl.
1: Sure.
3: Yeah.
2: Well, they was talking about the race the next day, and Joe says, I can hear him now, just the way he said it. He turned to his girl, Lee, and he said, I'm going to break that track record tomorrow. You watch me. I'm going to dump that prize money right in your lap.
3: And he did.
2: Yes, sir. Sure he did. I could hear the crowd yelling. I couldn't get to the track, but I can hear him. Joe Greer, they were saying. Joe Greer. Joe, they was a yelling old beef heck.
1: What's the matter, Steve?
2: Well, don't that beat the devil.
1: What?
2: Look who come in. Hello, Lee. We was just talking about you.
4: Well, come on in.
1: No, I better not.
4: You do what I say and no back talk. Wait till I find the light. Here it is. Well, it's not much of a dump, but I call it home. Close the door, will you, Joe?
1: I can't stick around. I've got a lot of things to do.
4: You don't think I'm going to let you out of my sight after all the trouble I had finding you?
1: Well, I got some business.
4: Oh, no, mister. You're going to sit right down in that chair while I rustle up some food.
1: I couldn't eat. I'm not hungry, Lee.
4: Listen, Joe. I haven't been happy since I lost track of you. And I've traveled over half the country trying to find you.
1: I've been taking it the hard way, Lee. That's something you got to do alone. I didn't want to make it come back to you. Now I can't, Lee.
4: Why not? Your 6 months are up. If you ever do want to get behind the wheel, who's going to stop you?
1: Me drive? They wouldn't let me drive a truck.
4: You haven't given yourself a chance.
1: You want to know something, Lee? I'd be afraid to drive. I've lost my nerve, Lee. I can't forget what happened to Spud Smith.
4: You've got to forget it. Joe, racing's all you've ever known. It's you. If you let it lick you, Joe, then it's you licking yourself. Don't you see?
1: You always did have it pretty straight. I guess I don't have to tell you that the only reason I'm here is because I couldn't stand not seeing that kid win that race.

Eddie fifth lap of the race. For the past 15 laps, Eddie Greer, car number 22, has been in the lead. Since the race is better than half over, it seems that barring an accident, the winner of this race will set a new Indianapolis track record. The driving on the part of Eddie Greer has been sensational. The Greer special car, number 22, is 5 laps ahead of the entire field. Now they're going into the west turn, pretty well bunched up. But don't forget, Greer is 5 laps ahead. Now he's passing Hartz, number 12, on the turn. Hartz is fighting to maintain his position. He's roaring around that west turn wide open. Hold everything. Hartz is going into a skid. He's going to bump Eddie Greer. He's skidding all right. The two cars are locked together, spinning across the track. Greer's

0: dog into aim, but watch Hart. He's going through the fence. Looks like Hart's car is badly damaged. Spirit still trying to straighten out number 22. His tire blew out. His rear tire blew out and he skidded into the fence. His car doesn't look badly damaged, but you can't tell. Well, there goes the ambulance. We'll know how both drivers are in a few minutes.
1: Are you all right?
2: Sure. I'm okay. How about Hart?
1: Don't know yet. They're getting him out now. I hurt anyplace.
2: Oh, just my arm a little, but it's all right.
1: Hey, you fellas, hurry up and get a new tire on this car. I'm going on.
2: Come here, let me see that arm.
1: Nothing going. Get away. Hurry up and get that tire on. I've lost 2 laps already. Eddie, how about the car?
2: There's nothing wrong with the car. It'll run. Just banged up a little.
1: It's just the tire. Will you fix that tire?
2: Okay. You'll have to come to the hospital.
1: What are you talking about? It's nothing. I just bumped it on the fence when I hit.
2: You'll have to come to the hospital. I tell you, this arm's broken.
1: Eddie, you all right?
2: Oh, it's you.
1: How's the car? Can you finish?
2: Got a broken arm.
1: He's crazy. Eddie, you can't drive with a busted arm.
2: You've got nothing to do with it, Joe.
1: Yes, I have. I got plenty to do with it. You got this race sewed up, Eddie. It's half over. You got to win and you're going to. How's that tire about ready?
2: Look there, Joe. What I told you the last time I saw you still goes. This is my race. Now get out of the way. We got to get this tire on and this car started.
1: Who's going to drive? Not you with a busted arm.
2: Oh, man, it's...
1: Don't be a kid all your life.
3: Okay, Eddie, the tire's okay. Let's get going.
2: I guess you'll have to drive.
3: Me?
2: Sure.
3: Okay, if you say so, Eddie.
1: Nothing doing. Now look, Eddie. For 6 months, I haven't seen you. Maybe this is no time to start being friendly again. All right, if you don't want any part of me, and never will, but there's a race going on and you got to win. My 6 month suspension was up yesterday. I'm okay, Eddie, and I'm in good standing again. And you know I can drive that car. Now tell that mechanic of yours to get out of there.
2: All right, Joe. Go on, Pete, get up.
1: Add up, baby.
3: Shove her off, boys. Okay, you're rolling.
1: Oh, baby, does this feel good? What's the matter, kid? Lean back. Here, put your head on my shoulder. You're going for a ride, kid, like you never had before.
2: Remember what you said, Joe? That day in the garage? Well, you had it right, Joe.
1: Sure. We'll knock 'em silly together.

0: And the curtain falls on The Crowd Roars, a presentation of the Warner Academy Players. We know that you enjoyed the many fine performances in tonight's show, and that you'd like to meet Susan Hayward and John Ridgely in person. And that's just what we'll do in a few moments. Also, we have Frank McHugh with us tonight, and he's going to come up on the stage to introduce the cast. It is doubly enjoyable that we have Mr. McHugh with us, since he was in the original cast of The Crowd Roars.
1: While Frank McHugh is coming up to the stage, we want to tell you about the most modern timepiece made, the Gruen Wrist Side Curve X Wristwatch. It's the smartest wedding gift possible today for men. Just the gift for the groom, and a gift any best man or usher will cherish. It's a strikingly different kind of watch, made differently and worn differently. The case and the movement, too, are steeply curved. Instead of strapping it to the top of your wrist or under your wrist, you strap the Gruen Wrist Side Curve X on the side of your wrist, where the curved sides of the case fit comfortably and securely. 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The moment your Gruen jeweler shows you the new Gruen Wrist Side Curve X wristwatch, you'll understand why it is known today as the perfect wedding gift for men.
0: It goes without saying that he's one of Hollywood's finest actors. Everyone knows him as a regular fellow. You've seen him in many excellent screen portrayals, and you'll soon see him in Boy Meets Girl. But right now, it's Frank McHugh in person.
2: I thank you very, very much. That was a great show. A great show. Susan Hayward, congratulations. And John Ridgely, congratulations. And I really mean that. I do.
3: Oh,
2: I mean that.
3: Thank you, Mr. McHugh.
4: Same from me, Frank.
2: You know, naturally, out on the Warner lot, we're all interested in the Academy, the younger players, and what they're doing. Well, if tonight shows a sample, I'm for it.
3: Mr. McHugh, I have a confession to make.
2: Really? What is it?
3: Well, it was a little disturbing having you in the audience tonight.
4: Oh, come now, Susan. That's not very nice.
2: Well, that's all right, John. That's all right. I can take it.
3: Well, it was just that every time I looked at you, I almost stopped cold.
2: Well, what is this strange power that I suddenly seem to have?
4: Yeah, you better explain, Susan.
3: Well, I just couldn't forget the time I saw the picture of The Crowd Roars. Ever since then, I've remembered you crashing into the fence in that burning car.
2: That's right, that's right. I played the part of Spud in that picture. But now, wait a minute, that's a fine thing. Susan remembers me burning up and she stops cold.
4: Well, it was a great picture, all right.
2: Yes, it was. A great picture. It made Jimmy Cagney a star. And look, this is not in the program, but while we're introducing future stars like you, Susan, and you, John, I'd like to do a little something on my own. There's a young lady sitting in the front row of the audience who has just completed her first starring picture, a full-fledged star. You know who I mean?
4: I don't know. Let's see.
3: Where?
2: Right there in the first row. Gail Page. Only a few weeks ago, she did a play here in the Warner Academy Theater, and since then, she's played the feminine lead in Crime School. I think we ought to make her take a bow. Well, Gail, you weren't supposed to be on the program tonight, but here you are.
5: Well, Frank, I'd like to add my congratulations to the cast and say how very much I enjoyed The Crowd Roars. And I hope one night soon I'll be playing again in this Warner Academy Theater.
2: Well, that's very nice of you. I've enjoyed this, and it's been nice meeting everyone. And like Gail, I hope to be a guest at the Warner Academy again. Tell you what I'll do, Owen. I'll come back when you make the radio version of The Valley of the Giants, the picture we're making now.
4: That's a thrill idea, Frank. Thanks. Yeah.
2: Good night, everybody.
1: And now, before we leave you, we would like to pass along this news. If there is anything a bride or groom wants as a gift, it's a beautiful new Gruen wristwatch. Since both brides and grooms want Gruens, the master craftsmen of the Gruen Watch Company have designed several lines of companion watches. Watches of similar design, one styled with exquisite feminine beauty, the other handsomely designed for men. 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The Gruen Avalon wristwatch for brides and its companion watch, the Gruen Kent for grooms. 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And if you yourself are being married, here's the answer to your problem as to what to give your bridesmaids and ushers. You can make your wedding a memorable event in their lives by choosing Gruen Avalon for the ladies and Gruen Kent for the men. So let your Gruen jeweler show you how easily the wedding gift problem can be solved. 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And don't forget to see the gripping true-to-life picture Crime School with Humphrey Bogart, Gail Page, the Dead End Kids, and an excellent supporting cast. 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
1: American Novels. In the proud rediscovery of our past, Americans are turning with more and more enthusiasm to our first renowned national literary figure. The New York in which he was born in 1783 furnished an inexhaustible treasury for the freshness and excitement of his writings, as well as for the enjoyment of all who were to read him. NBC's University of the Air brings you one of his beloved stories as narrated by the author under his pseudonym of Dietrich Knickerbocker. Another in our series of books that live, Washington Irving's Legend of Sleepy Hollow.

0: In the bosom of one of those spacious coves which indent the shore of the Hudson, there lies a small rural port by the name of Tarrytown. It is of particular interest this week because Tarrytown is the focus of attention as America's model community for United Nations Week. Not far from this village, perhaps about 2 miles, there's a little valley among high hills, which is one of the quietest places in the world. From the listless repose of the place, this sequestered glen has long been known by the name of Sleepy Hollow. A drowsy, dreamy influence seems to hang over the land and to pervade the very atmosphere. Most of the good inhabitants would have you believe that the neighborhood was at one time bewitched.
1: Aye, bewitched as sure as I'm sitting here by my spinning wheel. Long before this country was discovered by Master Hendrik Hudson, an old Indian chief, a wizard he was, held his secret communings with the spirits in this very spot of land. And his spirit still haunts the place.
0: Yes, indeed. The whole neighborhood abounds with local tales, haunted spots and twilight superstitions. But this is one specter who seemed the commander-in-chief of this region. The apparition of a figure on horseback without a head.
2: And woe be to those of you who would scoff at him. He is as real as the living who ride the hills by day.
1: It is the ghost of a Hessian trooper whose head was carried away by a cannonball during a revolutionary battle.
2: And in the gloom of night, he rides along on the wings of the wind in search of his head.
1: There's not a soul within this valley who does not know and fear him. The Headless Horseman.
2: Aye, the Headless Horseman.
0: To this byplace of nature, some 15 years after the Revolution, there came a personage from the state of Connecticut. He was tall and lank, with narrow shoulders and hands that dangled a mile out of his sleeves. His feet might have served for shovels, and his whole body was so loosely hung together that to see him striding across a hill with his clothes bagging about him, one might easily have mistaken him for some scarecrow eloped from a cornfield. His name was Ichabod Crane. The main duty of Master Crane was to instruct the children of the vicinity. His schoolhouse was a low log building of one room, whose windows were partly glazed and partly patched with old copybooks.
3: Silence! Silence! Or I shall keep all of you after school for a solid hour. Now, Walter, proceed. The class is waiting, Walter. You will kindly solve the problem I gave you.
4: Put down 6 and carry 3.
3: Quiet. Put down 6 and carry 4.
4: Oh, yeah, carry 4.
3: Proceed.
4: I can't do the sum, sir.
3: Do you recollect, Walter, that this is one of the sums I gave you yesterday to study at home?
4: Yes, sir.
3: Perhaps you need something stronger than word of mouth to teach you your sums.
4: No, sir. I'll learn them. Please. Oh,
3: idleness is a vicious sin. The hurt will soon pass, Walter, but you will always remember the lesson you have learned today and thank me for it till the longest day you live. Spare the rod and spoil the child. And now, for the next sum.
0: The lordly sway with which he ruled in his little empire, the school, was only one facet of Ichabod's nature, however. Since he lived a week at a time with the farmers of the neighborhood, and since he was an amazingly huge feeder, it behooved him to make himself both useful and agreeable to his patrons.
3: I think I have that fence tolerably well mended, Mistress Van Ritter.
5: I'm obliged to you, Master Crane. And my husband wonders if he'd be so kind to take the horses to water.
3: Horses to water, right away.
5: But first I have a few things for you to do here.
3: At your service, horses to water.
5: I've been so busy about the house, I neglected to churn butter for supper.
3: Churn the butter? Certainly. Water horses.
5: Thank you. That's the churn by the fireplace. The cream's already in it.
3: Oh, there's nothing like fresh churned butter for supper, I always say.
5: Heavens, now the baby starts to fret indeed with a meal to prepare. It wants to get out of its crib. But while you're sitting there churning, Master Crane, perhaps you could watch the baby if I put it on the floor beside you.
3: Oh, yes, indeed. Only too happy to. There's nothing like seeing a child happy, I always say.
5: Just be sure you keep an eye on him. He crawls faster than I can walk.
3: Oh, you don't have any cause to fret with me here. Water horses, churn baby, watch by.
5: Oh, and after you take the horses to water, my husband would like you to bring the cows back from the pasture.
3: Oh, yes, indeed. Glad to. Horses to pasture, cows to water.
5: And while you're down that way, you might stop in the hen house and see if there are any fresh eggs that want collecting.
3: I'll be sure to remember. Collect babies, churn horses, water eggs.
5: Dearie me, as if I didn't have enough to
3: plague
5: me.
3: Was something gone awry?
5: The wood bin is completely empty, and I'm ready to build a fire for supper. I meant to ask you to cut some wood for me this morning before you went to the school.
3: Oh, well, I'll do it now. Chop eggs, water, baby. Baby to wood and churn the cows.
5: Oh,
3: my, oh, my. There, all safe.
5: Oh, but what a frightening it gave me. The whole churn might have been spilled. You mustn't take your eyes off him for a minute, Master Crane.
3: Yes, Mistress Van Ritter, I should have remembered.
0: But for all his trials, Ichabod had his pleasant moments, too. The schoolmaster is generally a man of some importance in the female circle of a rural neighborhood, and Ichabod particularly was esteemed by the women as a man of great erudition, for he had read several books quite through, and was a perfect master of Cotton Mather's History of New England Witchcraft, in which, by the way, he most firmly believed. So it was that he spent many a long evening with the old Dutch wives as they sat spinning by a fire, with a row of apples roasting and spluttering along the hearth, swapping tales of ghosts and goblins.
2: And on this night I'm telling you of, Master Crane, just as I left the deathbed of Mistress and walked out into the midnight air, I looked up to the sky. There was a strange sort of breeze, cold and wet, and I wondered what it called to.
6: Yes?
2: I looked toward the sky, and there I saw a white object floating upward.
6: Oh!
2: I watched until it was completely out of sight, until she had vanished into heaven.
6: It was her soul.
2: Aye, her soul. That I am sure of.
1: I remember the time well, Mistress Van Winkle. You told me of it the very next morning.
3: Oh, it is a wondrous thing, to be sure. It brings to my mind a somewhat similar experience I once had in my native state of Connecticut.
2: Oh, tell us about it. I do, Master Crane.
3: Well, I was traveling from one village to another late at night when I came upon a house.
1: Aye, the faithful with you.
3: It was a lonely, completely abandoned place, but I was glad of any roof at that point. I had a terrible time getting my horse up to the house. He balked and neighed in a terrible manner.
2: He knew.
3: Aye, mistress. It was a haunted house. There was the sound of a ghostly fiddle that filled the air. And now and then I heard snatches of crazy laughter and footsteps up and down the creaking stairs, though no one was even to be seen. I called out, "Is anyone here?" But I got not an answer.
1: What a brave man you were, to call to a ghost.
3: Well, there's really nothing to be feared from the dead. Then I searched the house. But not a soul did I find, though the footsteps accompanied me wherever I went. Finally, the rain ceased. I left the house and climbed up on my horse, who took off like the wind, so glad was he to be free of that place. And if you will believe it,
7: Many times after that, in the light of day, I traced the path of that diresome night, and I've never been able to find that spectral house.
1: The spirits carried it away after you found their hiding place.
7: So I have come to believe.
2: It is not many men would have had such courage as yours, Master Crane.
7: Well,
1: aye, that is right. I can see that he will not hold the terror for you. He does for so many of us from Tarrytown and Sleepy Hollow.
7: He?
2: A headless horse?
7: Yes, the headless horseman.
2: You surely heard of him by now.
1: Buried in the churchyard on the hill?
7: Oh, yes, yes. To be sure, I've heard of him.
2: Have you, perchance, seen him?
7: No, oh, no.
1: Ah, but you will anon.
7: Yes.
1: You will.
7: Yes. Well, I feel it's growing late. I'd best be going.
2: Oh, tarry a while. I can tell you many tales concerning the headless horseman.
7: At another time, I should very much relish it, but now I really must be on my way.
1: Very well. But welcome any time, Master Crane.
7: Thank you kindly. Oh, see, dark and moonless night.
2: Aye, pitch black.
7: Well, I'd better. I wonder, Mistress Van Winkle, if you have a lantern you might spare me for the walk home, just that I may not trip upon fallen logs and stones. Just a small lantern.
0: The return of daylight, however, put an end to these terrors of the dark and all its evils, and Ichabod would have passed a pleasant life of it, if his path had not been crossed by a being that causes more perplexity to mortal man than ghosts, goblins, and the whole race of witches put together. And that was a woman. She was Katrina Van Tassel. In addition to his other vocations, Ichabod was the singing master of the neighborhood. Among the musical disciples who assembled one evening each week was Katrina, a fresh, blooming lass of 18, who delighted in collecting the hearts of men as some women collect thimbles and teacups.

0: Well, I think that was a very good rendition. What think you, Miss Van Tassel?
1: Oh, indeed it was, Master Crane. We have improved so very much since you began instructing us in psalmody.
0: Thank you. Thank you very much. You're very kind.
1: Oh, and you are far too modest.
0: Well, of course, one evening a week is scarcely enough time to give to such an important matter. I mean, that is with someone like you in particular, whose voice is by far the loveliest in the countryside.
1: Oh, Master Crane, I fear you're trying to turn my head with such compliments.
0: Oh, but I assure you, every word of it comes from my heart. And if I could but practice with you a bit at some other times, it would be a great help to our choir in general, because you would progress so markedly.
1: But how could such a thing be managed?
0: Well, the thought just now occurs to me that I might, if your good parents would not object, I might perhaps call upon you at your home now and then of an evening and practice with you there.
1: Oh, I couldn't think of taking so much of your valuable time, Master Crane.
0: Oh, I assure you, I would consider it an honor, a very true honor, and it's for the greater good of the choir.
1: Very well, Master Crane. You may come then. For the greater good of the choir.
2: Already smitten by her personal charms, when Ichabod entered her paternal mansion, the conquest of his heart was complete. For the Van Tassel farm was by far the richest in the land, and Katrina, an only child, would someday inherit it. To our penniless pedagogue, these vast expectations caused his imagination to run riot. But in his inflated fancyings, he overlooked two very important facts. The first, that Katrina was a true coquette with all the wiles and caprices of those vexing creatures. And secondly, that Brom Van Brunt, or Brom Bones as this stout hero was called, was a man to be reckoned with when his anger and jealousy were roused.
3: Hi, Brom. It looks like you've met a rival this time who not only doesn't want to fight you, but who refuses to. You're having to go by his rules this time.
4: I'd like to get my hands on that buffoon's scrawny neck.
5: What would you do to him, Brom? Tell us.
4: I'd double him up and lay him on a shelf of his own schoolhouse like a bundle of kindling wood.
5: That would be a sight.
4: I'd stuff him inside one of his dunce caps.
3: Why don't you, then?
4: You know very well why. The laggard won't give me a chance. He refuses open warfare. Hides from me. Covers up his attention to Katrina under the guise of teaching psalmody.
5: Bah! Well, perhaps you could at least think of some trickeries to plague him, Brom.
4: And who do you think it was who smoked up the schoolhouse the other day by stuffing up the chimney?
3: Oh. Yes, and who was it that broke into the schoolhouse and turned everything topsy-turvy? Do you think it was the headless horseman?
4: The headless horseman?
5: Well, still and all, those annoyances haven't stopped his calling on Katrina.
4: The headless horseman there, Hendrick, is an adversary who might have some influence on Master Crane.
3: I've never known that white to go within a mile of the old graveyard.
4: Mm-hmm.
5: What is it, Brom? You seem to be in a deep study.
4: Aye, it has just struck me that if Ichabod Crane won't fight me in the manner I know, if he insists upon doing things slyly, I shall have to fight him the same way.

0: Well, Master Crane, your hair is unusually well combed this evening. In fact, you have about your whole person a rather festive air.
1: Oh, indeed, a festive occasion, Mynheer Van Ripper. You see, Mynheer Van Tassel and his good wife are entertaining at a quilting frolic this evening. It shall be quite a merry-making affair.
0: Yes, yes, I'm sure. Well, enjoy yourself.
1: Oh, thank you, but, Mynheer.
0: No?
1: I never like to ask favors of those who are so kind as to house me, but I wondered, in this particular instance, if you would be so good as to make me the loan of your horse for the evening.
0: Gunpowder?
1: Oh, that is, of course, if you're not planning to use him.
0: All right. But remember, gunpowder's just a plow horse, and an old one at that.
1: Oh, I shall be more considerate of him than you can imagine.
0: All right. Take him.
1: Oh, I can't tell you how grateful I am. As I said, I plan to make this a memorable occasion.
2: As ill luck would have it, Ichabod had to tie his gaunt and shagged horse next to Daredevil, the favorite steed of Rom Bones, the creature who, like his master, was full of mettle and mischief. But even this did not dampen the spirit of conquest with which our hero entered the state parlor of Van Tassel's mansion, which was thronged with the pride and flower of the adjacent country. In spite of his desire to see Katrina, Ichabod could not resist first pausing at the Dutch tea table with its sumptuous spread. And just as he had a hearty mouthful of cruller...
3: Well, who have we here but Ichabod Crane? Just a friendly slap on the back, friend. Hope I didn't cause you discomfort.
1: Oh, no. Good evening, Brom.
3: Aye, it is a good evening, Ichabod. A time for making merry and being friendly. I'm glad to see you here.
1: Thank you.
3: Tell me, have you seen Katrina?
1: Not yet.
3: Well, then be off and do so. I'm sure she's been looking for you.
1: Oh, you really think so?
3: Don't you think so?
1: If you'll excuse me, I'll just...
3: Aye, Ichabod. And I repeat, I'm very glad to see you here.
1: Katrina, in truth, you are the flower of all the lasses here.
4: Oh, Ichabod, you must not flatter me so.
1: Oh, but Katrina, I'm most sincere. Everything I say to you is spoken with the greatest of honesty and feeling.
4: Oh, I must ask that you excuse me. My mother is beckoning to me from the other room.
1: Oh, so many people demanding her attention, I scarcely have a word with her. Oh, but that's not her fault. By chance, she'll come. Katrina!
4: Why, Ichabod, I thought you had gone.
1: I took the liberty of staying after the others left. I'd like to speak with you.
4: Very well. What is it?
1: Couldn't we perhaps go out to the arbor or by the well?
4: It's turned quite chill out. I'd rather stay inside.
1: Oh, but it's...
4: You may say whatever it is here.
1: Well, it wasn't so much something to say as to ask.
4: Then ask me.
1: Oh, well, I'd like to speak to your father.
4: I thought you wanted to speak to me.
1: Oh, yes, but that is, I would like to speak to your father about you. I'd like to ask for your hand.
4: My hand?
1: In marriage.
4: In marriage? In marriage? Marriage?
2: It was the very witching time of night that Ichabod, heavy-hearted and crestfallen, pursued his travels homeward. In the dead hush of midnight, no signs of life occurred near him. All the stories of ghosts and goblins that he had heard in Sleepy Hollow now came crowding his mind. The night grew darker and darker. The stars seemed to sink deeper in the sky. He had never felt so lonely and dismal. He was, moreover, approaching the giant tulip tree, where many people said was a favorite spot for ghosts and goblins. As Ichabod approached this fearful tree, he began to whistle. Then, as he drew a bit nearer, his large green eyes grew ever bigger.
5: Oh, there's something white hanging in that tree.
1: No. Only a spot where lightning has scathed it and laid the wood bare. Come on, Gunpowder.
5: What was that?
1: Oh, but two boughs of the tree rubbing against each other. Don't be afraid, Gunpowder. If there were but some way to get back without crossing Wily Swamp. All who know say it's a haunted stream. I shall give Gunpowder a score of kicks and then we'll cross the bridge quickly. Now.
6: No, no, no. You're going the wrong way, Gunpowder. We must cross the logs, not run beside them. Giddy up. Now turn around, Gunpowder.
5: What was that?
1: Oh, something. Something in the shadow of that grove. Something black and towering. I must show it I'm not afraid.
5: Who are you? Who are you?
1: Who doesn't answer? I must get away.
6: Come on, Gunpowder.
1: Oh, it's coming out of the shadows. But it's still so dark, I can only tell it's a horseman. Large, on a powerful horse. Perhaps we can outride him. Oh, he's riding fast, too. I don't like this. Perhaps if we lag behind, he will pass us, Gunpowder. He's slacking with us. Oh, we're coming to a rise in the ground where it's lighter. Perhaps I shall recognize him.
5: He's headless. Oh, he's carrying his head before him on the saddle. He's chasing us. Faster, Gunpowder.
6: I shall have to hang onto your neck, Gunpowder. If we can just reach the bridge, we shall be safe. The headless horseman does not cross there.
1: Oh, he's right behind us. I can feel the breath of the horse on my neck.
6: Come on, Gunpowder.
1: Over the bridge at last.
5: Oh, he's rising in his stirrups. He's throwing his head at me.
0: And it was right here by the bridge that I found his hat and the shattered pumpkin. It seemed the pumpkin had been thrown from some distance.
4: Oh, dear, dear.
0: I found my horse, Gunpowder, outside my gate the next morning. There was no sign of Master Crane at breakfast,
1: nor the dinner hour.
4: The boys assembled at school that day, but he never appeared, and he hasn't been seen nor heard from since. How I should miss him. He could recount so many tales of his bravery among ghosts and goblins.
2: Some years later, an old farmer who had been down to New York on a visit reported that Ichabod Crane was still alive, had studied law, and finally been made a justice of the 10-pound court. Brom Bones, too, who shortly after the disappearance led Katrina to the altar, was observed to look exceedingly knowing whenever the story of Ichabod was told. And he always burst into a hearty laugh at the mention of the pumpkin, which led some to suspect he knew more than he chose to tell. But the old country wise, however, who are the best judges of these matters, maintain to this day that
4: there are no two ways to the matter. Poor Master Crane was carried off by the galloping Hetram. He was spirited off to another world by the headless horseman. Aye, the headless horseman.
2: And the tragedy is a favorite story, often told round the fire on a winter evening in Tarrytown and Sleepy Hollow.

0: 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And remember that there's a world of entertainment and information to be found in your local public library. Many American novels in the 1947 summer series are included in the useful handbook of the World's Great Novels, which you may obtain by sending 25 cents to World's Great Novels, Post Office Box 30, Station J, New York 27, New York. That's Post Office Box 30, Station J, New York 27. The Legend of Sleepy Hollow was adapted for radio by Agnes Eckhart. The music was composed by Emil Soderstrom, and the orchestra was directed by Bernard Berquist. The entire production was under the direction of Herbert Lateau. Ichabod Crane was played by Don Gallagher. Maury Copeland played Brom Bones. Elmira Ressler played Katrina. The narrator was Philip Lord. Viola Berwick was Mistress Van Ritter. The wives were Hilda Graham and Alma Platt. Others were Stuart Sklam, George Kluge, and Charles Mumford. This is Don Eldridge. 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
1: £31.5, £32, £33, £35, £40, and £10 is £50, and £50 is a pound. At first, when you are given change in new money, it may sound rather odd. So if you're puzzled by 31.5, 32, 33, 35, 40, and 10 is 50, and 50 is a pound, think decimal. Now there are 100 new pence in a pound. Think decimal. That way you'll find shopping simple.
2: Will you have a polo, dear Liza, will you have a polo, dear Liza, polo?
3: How very kind of you, dear Henry, I most certainly will. I'll have three or four or maybe more.
2: But you take the old tube.
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0: Best Plays, a series of hour-length dramas based on the famous theatrical books begun by the late Burns Mantle, now edited by the distinguished drama critic of the New York Daily News, John Chapman. Mr. Chapman.
1: Good evening. For myself, the test of a fine play or a fine performance is a simple one. After I've seen it, do I want to stay up half the night or maybe all the night talking about it? That's just what happened to me on the cold evening of February 3rd, 1938. I was too excited to sleep, for I'd just seen the first performance of Paul Osborne's On Borrowed Time. Here was a beautiful play, brimful of humor and affection. It was one of the best plays of that season, and it's one of the best for you now. Our company has, in the part of Gramps, who just pretends to be an old crosspatch, a character actor perfectly fitted for the part, Parker Fennelly. You remember him from his Snow Village sketches and his work for many years with Fred Allen. In the part of Miss Nellie, his wife, we have one of the most gifted actresses of the theater, Mildred Natwick. If you saw her, you will remember her as the spinster secretary in Shaw's Candida and as the slightly crazy fortune teller in Blythe's Spirit. In the important part of the little boy is David Anderson, who is a veteran actor in spite of his extreme youth.

0: Gramps and Granny Northrup live in a white clapboard house in the middle of town with their grandson Pud and Pud's parents, Jim and Susan. Just now, Jim is out on a call. He's a doctor. And Susan has gone along. Gramps relaxes on the porch, shaded by an ancient apple tree.
1: Gramps! Gramps!
2: Huh?
1: Look!
2: What is it, boy?
1: Look what I found out in back by the garbage shed.
2: Well, Keezer's ghost. If that don't look just like a bone.
1: It is a bone. Is it a human bone, Gramps?
2: Might be, boy.
1: It looks pretty human to me, Gramps.
2: We'll ask your dad when he gets home. He's a doctor, and they know about these things.
1: We'll keep it as a specimen, okay, Gramps? Put it in the window box with the other things.
2: All right, boy. You better not let your granny know that you're using her window box for specimens. That frog is getting kind of old, boy. We'll have to throw him out and get something else. Maybe we could stuff your Aunt Dimitri in there, huh?
1: Aunt Dimitri is a piss fire. Aunt Dimitri is a
2: piss fire. Where'd you hear that?
1: You said it.
2: Me?
1: You said she was a pissmire.
2: Well, she is a pissmire. She's the biggest pissmire I know.
1: What's a pissmire?
2: An ant. One of the meanest ants that crawls.
1: Why is Aunt Demetrius so mean, Gramps?
2: Born that way.
3: Julia?
2: Oh, perdition.
1: Where's perdition, Gramps?
2: Where the woodbine twineth.
3: Julia!
1: Granny's getting louder.
2: One second. I'll just fortify myself with a little fire water before we go in.
1: Why do you always fortify yourself, Gramps?
2: Never you mind. Don't you ever touch this stuff, boy.
1: Just give me a taste.
2: Oh, no.
1: Please?
2: All right. Teach yourself.
3: Julian Northrup.
2: Oh, were you calling Miss Nellie? I didn't hear you.
3: What are you doing to this boy? That I should live to see the day.
2: I'm just letting him learn things for himself.
3: He mimics everything you do. Hardly has a chance to see his own father. Jim's that busy. First thing you know, Julian, this boy will grow up to be just like you, swearing and smoking and drinking. You never draw a breath that ain't full of swearing and smoking. And if you don't change your ways, I'm going to talk to that boy's parents about sending him away to school.
2: At his age?
3: Better than being around you. Dimitri knows us.
2: Dimitri. My God, I might have known that old bird stuffer was at the bottom of this.
3: Dimitria Riffle is a fine Christian woman.
2: She's a bird stuffer.
3: She may have her faults, but... Julian, what's a bird stuffer?
2: Nothing. Just a bird stuffer.
3: But it must mean something.
2: Now look, Miss Nellie. Adam saw a dog, and it looked like a dog, and he called it a dog. I saw Demi. She looked like a bird stuffer. So she is a bird stuffer. What's the matter, Nellie?
3: Who's that man?
2: What man?
3: Out there by the fence gate.
2: Oh.
3: Tall man, black coat.
2: I don't know, some salesman, maybe.
3: I don't like his looks.
2: Now, Miss Nellie, don't go.
3: Taking a chill all of a sudden. Pud? Pud?
1: Yes, Granny?
3: You come inside the house with me for a spell.
1: Oh, heck, Granny, I'm digging up an old worm.
3: You come inside with me, Pud, now. Julian, you come too.
2: No, I think I'll set out here, Spill. I feel kind of drowsy all at once.
3: Well, suit yourself. Come along, Pud.
2: Guess I ain't as young as I figured.
4: Mr. Julian Northrup?
2: Huh? You shouldn't come up on a fellow like that. You give my heart a real twitch there.
4: You are Julian Northrup.
2: I am? Who are you? What do you want?
4: I request that you come with me.
2: You do, huh? Where would that be?
4: Where the woodbine twine.
2: Where the Hey, I said that. I just made that up out of my head a little while ago. Who the old Harry are you?
4: You may call me Mr. Brink. Ready to come along now?
2: Now, you look here, Mr. Brink. I don't like you. I wouldn't go to a rat fight with you. So now you know.
4: I'm sorry to hear that.
2: And I don't like the way you snuck up here. So get, pack on sail
4: You see? Your heart is failing. It's time for you to come with me.
2: No, it ain't. I ain't going nowhere. Now you get the blazes out of here. You get off my son's property.
5: Julian?
2: Get now.
5: Julian, who are you shouting at?
2: That fellow in the black coat. He... Well, I'll be doggone.
5: Where is he?
2: He's gone.
5: What did he want?
2: I don't rightly know, Miss Nellie.
1: Gramps, who was that man?
2: Oh, you see him, did you, son?
1: Sure, who was he?
2: He wanted me to go with him. Say, you suppose he... Who do you suppose that is?
5: Better answer it.
2: Sounds like somebody told the operator to really keep at it. Dr. Northrup's residence? What? But it can't be. Well, there was just... Yes. Yes. Bring them both home.
5: Who was it, Julian?
1: Why?
5: What is it? Julian, what is it?
2: Nellie, it's Jim and Susan.
5: What about them?
2: They was both killed in an auto crash.

0: What, boy?
1: Why is Granny crying?
0: She's feeling kind of sad, boy.
1: What are you doing, Gramps?
0: Writing a letter, boy.
1: To who?
0: To Reverend Murdoch.
1: He's the one who talked at the cemetery, ain't he, Gramps?
0: Yeah, he's the one.
1: Granny?
2: What, Pud?
1: My papa was a brave man, wasn't he, Granny?
2: Yes, dear.
1: He turned his automobile right off the road so he wouldn't hurt a little boy, just like me.
2: That's right, dear.
1: But I must never forget that my mama and papa were taken from me, and I will never, never have any others. I'm an orphan.
0: Who told you that drivel?
1: Aunt Demetria.
0: That darn old piss my ass.
2: Julian.
0: Telling a boy things like that. The old hellion...
2: Don't swear in front of Pud.
1: I'm going to swear when I'm older. Gramps said I could.
2: Did you say that, Julian?
0: Yes, I said it. Now, let me finish this letter.
2: What's so important about that letter?
0: I'm sending Reverend Murdoch $50.
2: $50?
0: He looked kind of shabby when he was preaching that funeral sermon. I reckon preaching don't pay what it used to. Call it my good deed for this lifetime.
2: Good deeds and leading a Christian life is two different things.
0: I reckon.
1: If you do a good deed and make a wish, it'll come true.
0: What's that nonsense?
1: It's true, Gramps. If you do a good deed and make a wish, the wish will come true. So make a wish, Gramps.
0: All right, all right. Soon's I think of a good one, boy. Who the devil's that?
2: Come in. Why, hello, Denny.
3: I was passing by. I thought I'd stop in. Hello, Julian.
0: Yeah.
3: There's my poor little lamb. Got a kiss for your Aunt Demetria. Why, what's the matter?
1: I've had too much ladies' arms around me lately.
2: Too many arms?
1: Well, I'd like to have none arms around me for a while.
3: Well, that's all right. Poor little lammy, still thinking of his mama and papa.
0: Oh, leave the boy alone.
2: Julian.
3: There, there, lammy. Your Aunt Demetria understands. God has taken...
0: Did you hear me, you old hellion, you?
3: Would you deny the child Christian comfort?
0: Oh, the howling blazes with Christian comfort.
3: Come here, Pud.
1: I hate you.
0: Good boy.
3: Julian, you're a demon. You whited sepulcher.
0: Whited sepulcher, huh? You woman of Babylon.
1: Don't fish, Meyer.
0: Come on, boy. Let's get out of here before we lose our tempers. Come on. Come on.
3: Well, did you hear that? He called
2: me. No, Revelation 17:5. Don't say it, Denny.
3: Right in front of that sweet boy. I warn you, Nellie. It was bad enough when the boy's parents were alive, but now, with only Julian to teach him, why, he'll be swearing and blaspheming before you know it.
2: I'm as worried as you are, Demi.
3: You can't take care of him by yourselves.
2: Well, we've got young Marcy Giles coming to live with us. She's going to help look after Pud.
3: Did you say Marcy Giles?
2: Moved in this morning. She's downtown buying a few victuals. Why, what's the matter?
3: Well, of course, it's none of my business.
2: What ain't?
3: But if it were my grandson...
2: What about it, Demi? Do you know something about Marcy?
3: I should hope so. Carrying on as brazen as you please.
2: Marcy?
3: She and that young Bill Murdoch, Reverend Murdoch's son.
2: Just a moment, Demi. Julian?
0: What?
2: Step inside a minute, Julian. It's important.
1: Me too, Granny?
2: You wait out there.
1: Shucks.
0: You guard that apple tree, Pud. See that nobody steals any apples. Okay?
1: Okay.
0: What is it?
2: It's Marcia. Demi says that she's been carrying on with the Reverend Murdoch's son.
0: Bill Murdoch? Good. He's a nice fella.
3: Are you going to have that kind of woman around, Pud?
0: What kind of woman? Stop your pussyfooting, Demi. What's she done?
3: Kissing.
0: Kissing?
3: Right in the park, like you never saw. There to make your blood boil. They carry on like that in public. What do you suppose they do when they're alone?
2: Well, but Demi, if they just kiss...
0: Kissing! Ye gods, that makes me mad. That makes me so dang mad...
2: Julian Northrop, you stop your swearing.
0: Miss Nellie, I'm disappointed in you, listening to her. You're getting to be nothing but an old fool.
2: Julian!
0: Well, I'm sorry, Miss Nellie, but it's true.
2: You can march right out of here.
0: It's a pleasure. Dang old hellion even makes me fight with Miss Nellie.
2: Did you hear that? He called me an old fool. He said he was disappointed in me.
3: Oh, I don't see how you stand for it, Nellie. I don't. It just isn't any place to bring up a young boy.
2: I was swearing and smoking that smelly old pipe.
3: I wouldn't be surprised if the Lord took Jim and Susan just as a punishment to him.
2: Oh, well, he don't mean all them things, Demi. He's just a rough-spoken man.
3: Never setting foot inside a Christian church.
2: Well, it ain't that sneers at religion, Demi. He just don't have no interest.
3: Well, it's no place for a boy of Pud's age.
2: I suppose you're right. Sometimes I wonder if maybe you shouldn't bring him up. Me? After all, he's your own sister's child. Julian and me ain't getting any younger. Matter of fact, Demi, I ain't told a soul, but I've been feeling right peaked lately.
3: I'm sorry to hear that.
2: And Pud is your own sister's child.
3: I've often thought of it, Nellie, but I couldn't afford to give Pud the things he needs. Unless Jim left a will or something. Did he, Nellie?
2: He did, Demi.
3: Well, think of that. And how much, that is, well, is the little lamb he taken care of?
2: Jim left $15,000.
3: $15,000? Dear little lambie. Nellie, maybe you're right.
2: About what?
3: Maybe I should adopt Pud.
2: Adopt him?
3: I could take his things over with me now, and in the morning I'll go down to Mr. Pilbeam's and have the papers drawn up for you to sign.
2: Now, just a minute, Demi. I don't want you putting words in my mouth.
3: Well, you said yourself.
2: I just meant maybe he could interview him, visit over here every
3: well,
2: day.
3: If you want him exposed to all this blasphemy.
2: Oh, I don't know, Demi. I just plumb don't know, and I'm too tuckered out to think about it. Maybe if I just put my head back and think for a moment.
3: Very well, Nellie. You make up your own mind. Just remember that the boy is being spoiled. I'll be by in the morning.
2: Goodbye, Demi.
3: Goodbye, Nellie. You get some rest. You don't look very well.

0: She's gone, Gramps.
1: Who?
0: That old piss mire, Aunt Demetria.
1: Good.
0: She just passed Marcy coming up the walk, and she didn't even look at her.
1: Well, we'll look at her twice.

0: Gosh, I sure wish Granny would knit me a sweater with bumps on it the way Marcy's has.
1: Hush, hush, child. You're too young for such talk.
0: Hiya, Marcy.
2: Hello, Pud. Hello, Mr. Northrup. I got the groceries.
1: Marcy, come here.
2: Yes, sir.
1: Don't you know it's a sin for a girl to kiss men in the park?
2: Well, I didn't kiss men. I only kissed one man.
1: Oh, well, that's different. Next time, you bring him up here and kiss him.
2: What?
1: I say you bring Bill Murdoch up here and kiss him. Time we had a little kissing in this house again. How the blazes is Pud going to learn about kissing if he don't never see none?
2: Mr. Northrup.
1: You in love with Bill?
2: We're engaged.
1: I kind of thought so. All right. You'd best take them groceries into Miss Nellie.
2: Mm-hmm.
1: Oh, and Marcy?
2: Yes?
1: Fix her a cup of peppermint tea, will you? She's been looking kind of peaky lately.
2: All right, Mr. Northrup.

0: Here's your tea, Mrs. Northrup.
1: Oh, just set it down, Marcy.
0: Is there anything wrong, Mrs. Northrup?
1: Wrong? Oh, no, there's nothing wrong, Marcy. I'm just kind of tired. I'm going to sleep in a minute as soon as I finish this knitting. Now, let me see. There was something I was supposed to talk to you about. What was it? Well, there, I've forgotten. Couldn't have been very important. Marcy.
0: Yes, Mrs. Northrup?
1: Marcy, you just see that Julian always has his pipe. Will you do that?
0: Oh, yes, Mrs. Northrup.
1: You're a good girl, Marcy. Now go back to whatever you're doing.
0: All right.
2: Don't you think you have done enough?
1: That you, Julian?
2: No, not Julian.
1: Who is it?
2: It's Mr. Brink. You seem rather tired.
1: I am kind of tired, Mr. Brink.
2: I thought so. Well, you're to come with me now.
1: Come with you? See here. What call have you to come button in here?
2: I usually come to bedrooms. It's much more comfortable.
1: What is?
2: To come with me.
1: Why should anyone go with you?
2: It's customary.
1: Oh, well, you might as well sit down and wait, because you needn't think I'll stir until I finish this knitting I'm working on. I'm narrowing off at the top now.
2: Yes, I know you are.
1: What do you know about knitting?
2: I don't mean the mitten, I mean you.
1: What a fool thing to say. Don't you know a lady from a mitten?
2: Yes, I know a lady from a mitten. I know many things.
1: I'll wager I could show you a thing or two about knitting.
2: No doubt. Are you ready now?
1: Wait. Just a minute. I'm almost finished. There. That's got it. Don't that red stripe look well with the gray?
2: Excellent, my dear. Excellent. Now we must go.

0: Look where?
1: The apple tree. Those boys been stealing apples again, Gramps.
0: Oh, so they have. Looks like they got away with it, too.
1: They always get away with it, Gramps. You never catch them.
0: Well, now, one of these days, you just wait and see.
1: I don't believe you even try.
0: Oh, don't I know. I swear, I wish that anybody who climbs that old tree from now on would have to stay up there until I let him down.
1: Gramps, you made a wish.
0: Huh?
1: A wish. You wished that anybody who climbed that tree would have to stay there until you let him down.
0: Yeah, so I did. A lot of good it'll do me.
1: Oh, but it will, Gramps. I bet we catch somebody and keep him there for 100 years. 1,000,000, maybe.
0: You know something? We better start eating some of them apples ourselves before they're all gone.
1: I'll get some. You'll let me down, won't you, Gramps?
0: Well, I reckon so, yeah.
1: Boost me up, Gramps.
0: Okay, boy. Easy now. 1, 2, up you go. Got the apples?
1: I got them, Gramps.
0: Yeah.
1: Great big red ones.

0: now. You know, I can't get down until you let me.
1: My lord, Miss Boopy Doop, you sure do beat the trolley cars, boy.
0: I wished it, Gramps.
1: Yeah, I reckon I did, boy. Well, in that case, I'm liable to keep you up there all week. Maybe 100 years.
0: But you said I could come down before, Gramps.
1: Yeah, I changed my mind. Matter of fact, I might leave you there while I go down to Millbore Park to pick up another frog for our collection.
0: Then I'm coming down.
1: Oh, but you can't, boy, because you're under my magic spell.
0: Gramps!
1: Huh?
0: I can't let loose.
1: No, of course you can. You can't go breaking my spells like that.
0: But honest, I can't, Gramps.
1: That's what I said.
0: Let me down, Gramps. Let me down, please. My arms is tired. Gramps!
1: No, you're stuck now. Oh, what's the matter, boy?
0: Gramps, please, I really can't.
1: All right, come down. I break the spell.
0: I couldn't let go, honest.
1: I thought you was just fooling.
0: I was fooling at first, then my hands wouldn't move.
1: Doggone, boy. If I don't believe you really thought that tree could hold you. Well, come along. Let's go inside and see if Master's got lunch ready yet.
0: Gramps.
1: What?
0: There's that man again.
1: What man?
0: The one in the black coat. He's just going down the walk.
1: Well, sure it is. He must have come out of the side door of the house.
0: What's the matter, Gramps?
1: I don't know, boy. I got a sudden sort of a chill. Come on, we best go in and make sure Miss Nellie's all right. Miss Nellie? Miss Nellie?
2: Here comes Marcy downstairs.
3: Come quick.
1: What is it?
3: It's Miss Nellie.
1: What's wrong?
3: I'm not sure, but I think she's...
1: She's what? She's what? Speak up, girl.
3: I think she's dead. Mr. Northrop? Mr. Northrop?
1: Oh, hello there, Marcy. I must have dozed off. Ain't that remarkable, Marcy? For a minute, I dreamed it was last week. Miss Nellie was alive. And Jim and Susan.
3: Supper's nearly ready.
1: Where's the boy?
3: He's playing out in back. Miss Ripple was over, so I sent him out.
1: What's she want?
3: I was just asking about your health. She's been here every day since the funeral.
1: That old hellion. Just waiting for me to die, eh?
3: If you don't take care of yourself, you will. You haven't eaten enough for a bird, and you've got to keep your strength up.
1: All right, Marcy. I'll be in directly. Bud seems kind of lonesome lately, don't he?
3: Well, when you don't eat, he hardly touches a mouthful either, you know.
1: That's what Miss Nellie used to say. Julian, she'd say, that boy mimics everything you do.
3: He does, too.
1: Marcy, it's that Brink fella.
3: Brink?
1: He was here, Marcy. He come for her.
3: Who's Brink?
1: I reckon you didn't see him.
3: I don't know anybody by that name.
1: If only I'd got upstairs a little sooner.
3: Oh, you couldn't have known.
1: We had words. She died before I could take him back and say I was sorry.
3: She understood.
1: No, no. She died and she didn't forgive me.
3: She did. She would have forgiven you anything.
0: Gramps.
1: Well, hello, Pud.
3: Oh, well, I guess I better set the table.
0: Can I sit here on the porch with you for a while, Gramps?
1: What makes you think you have to ask it?
0: I don't know, Gramps. You seem so peculiar lately.
1: Well, I'm getting over that. We're going to have supper together.
0: I'm not hungry.
1: Oh, got to eat, boy. Got to keep up our strength. You see, there's only you and me now. Only me and you, boy. I figure we got to stick together, huh?
0: You're dang right, Gramps.
1: Shouldn't cuss, boy.
0: Why not? You do.
1: Well, I shouldn't either. Your granny didn't like it. We got to turn over a new leaf, Bud.
0: What for?
1: So your Aunt Dimitri won't keep saying I'm bad for you. Won't keep trying to get you away from me.
0: We'll kill her and we'll put her in the ground. We'll lower the coffin and we'll say ashes to ashes. Gramps, what's the matter? Marcy, come quick. Gramps is sick.
3: Nothing. What is it?
1: Nothing. Just a little spell. It'll pass.
3: Oh.
1: I reckon I ain't used to not smoking.
3: Oh, would you like your pipe?
1: No. No, I'd best not. Miss Nellie didn't like me to smoke.
3: Nonsense. She told me I was always to keep your pipe filled.
1: What? When?
3: Just before she died. I took her up a cup of tea and she caught my hand and she said... Now, wait a minute. I'll remember her exact words. She said, Marcy, you see that Julian always has his pipe.
1: Marcy, you ain't making this up to make me feel good.
3: I couldn't do that.
1: No, you couldn't. Give me the pipe, girl.
3: Right here.
1: Well, now.
0: Tastes good, Gramps.
1: Better than anything, boy.
3: I'll go in and finish supper. Will you be all right?
1: Fine.
0: Gramps.
1: What is it, boy?
0: Look, coming up the walk.
1: What is it?
0: It's that man. That man in the black coat.
1: Is it, boy?
0: Gramps, why is your head wiggling so when you hold your pipe?
1: Nothing, boy. I reckon I ain't been keeping up my strength like I should.
0: He's coming, Gramps. He's coming right up to the porch.
4: Good evening.
1: Well, what do you want?
4: You.
1: Can't I ever sit and smoke without you butting in?
4: I thought perhaps you might like to come with me now.
1: Now, look here, Mr. Brink. I ain't going with you at all. I'm going to stay right here with this young fella. You're about as welcome as a fly on a currant bun. So pack up and get, you understand?
4: Your similitudes are a bit earthy, but your meaning is clear.
1: My similitudes. You hear that, Pud? Fancy talk.
0: He sure talks funny, doesn't he, Grant?
1: Now go on. Get off of my property.
4: Must you be so difficult, Mr. Northrop? Your wife was so charming to me when I came for her last week.
1: Miss Nellie, is she well?
4: Sorry, I can't tell you that. Only that she has changed.
1: Miss Nellie changed? That's what you think.
4: My dear man, let's not argue. Come along. Now, this time you can't fight me away.
0: Gramps, don't go and leave me.
1: Looks like I have to, boy.
0: No, Gramps, yep. No.
1: Mr. Brink, before I go, I wonder, could I taste one last apple from this tree? I planted it when I was a boy, you know.
4: Well, it isn't done, but I suppose.
1: Thank you kindly. You wouldn't reach up there and get it for me, would you?
4: Well, I suppose I could do that.
1: Just step up on that low branch there. That's it. Now, I see just the one I want.
4: This one?
1: No. Climb up just a bit higher.
4: Here? A
1: little higher.
0: Grant.
1: Nice boy. A little higher now. That's fine.
4: This one?
1: No. Matter of fact, Mr. Brink, I don't want none of them. I got you up in that tree, and you're going to stay there till I say you can come down.
4: Hey, here, why, this is ridiculous.
1: Is it? You try getting down. Pray, boy, pray it works.
4: I can get down any time. I seem to be stuck.
1: Try to shake loose.
4: I certainly shall, Mr. Northman.
0: Gramps, it worked. He's stuck. Look how he's shaking it. You got him, Gramps. You got him.
1: By

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This is NBC, the National Broadcasting Company.

0: We return now to the Best Plays production of On Borrowed Time, starring Parker Fennelly and Mildred Natwick. Now, here again is John Chapman.
1: The modern theater is called realistic or naturalistic, and so it is most of the time. But at almost any season, you'll find plays that go venturing off into some world of imagination, of fancy, like the one we're hearing now. This season, we have Helen Hayes on Broadway and Mary Chase's delightful fantasy, Mrs. McThing. In 1938, we were especially lucky, for there was a stirring mixture of fact and fancy on the stage. There was such hard realism as of Mice and Men and Golden Boy. But there also were worlds of make-believe to discover in Thornton Wilder's Our Town, Maxwell Anderson's The Star Wagon, Alfred Lunt and Lynn Fontanne having fun with the legendary Greek gods in Amphitryon 38. And, of course, there was On Borrowed Time, where a little boy has death himself held powerless in an apple tree. Act 2 is ready, so let's listen now to what happens.

0: Dr. Evans.
1: Doctor, this is Demetria Riffle.
0: Oh, yes?
1: I hope I didn't disturb your sleep.
0: No, I usually sit awake all night waiting for calls, especially now around 1 in the morning.
1: I need your help, Doctor.
0: Is something wrong?
1: It's Julian.
0: Oh, Hart?
1: No.
0: What is it?
1: Doctor, what would you say if I told you that Julian Northrop is out in his front yard right now building a fence around his apple tree?
0: At 1 in the morning?
1: Right now.
0: I'd say he'd gone completely crazy.
1: Well, he's out there.
0: Good Lord. And what does he say?
1: He says he has a man in the tree, a man named Mr. Brink.
0: Who's Brink?
1: Julian says he goes around taking people away with them when it's time for them to die.
0: Holy smokes. Are you sure he said that?
1: Not only that, Doctor, but he says that touching the tree is the only way anybody can die. There is no more death in the world until Julian lets Mr. Brink out of the tree.
0: Now, look here, Demi. Do you think Julian really believes this, or was he just spoofing you?
1: I think it's pretty plain what's happened, Doctor. All this death in the family's touched him. He's an old man, and his mind suddenly snapped.
0: I find it hard to believe.
1: I called you so you'd come over and take a look for yourself.
0: Huh? Well, look, couldn't we make it in the morning?
1: Dr. Evans, my nephew Pud is living in that house. If Julian is insane, I intend to get the boy away from him before something terrible happens.
0: Well, I'm not a psychiatrist, Miss Dimitri, but I'll go over there. If I think Julian's out of his head, we'll get a court order and get the boy away. You meet me there in, say, 15 minutes.

0: grasshopper sat on a railroad track, singing Polly Wally Doodle all the day, picking his teeth with a carpet tack, singing Polly Wally Doodle all the day. There. Mr. Brink?
1: Yes?
0: Just making sure you're still up there.
1: Oh, I'm still here, Northrop.
0: Fine, fine. I don't know what you had to go making yourself invisible for.
1: I think it's better that way. When the time comes, the right folks will be able to see me. Don't worry.
0: Time ain't coming till I decide.
1: I can wait.
0: Glad to hear it.
2: Julian?
0: What the devil is that old fusspot doing here this time of night?
2: Julian, I brought Dr. Evans.
0: I told you not to tell anybody.
3: Well, it's all right, Northrop. I was interested, that's all. Dmitri tells me you've actually got somebody sitting up in that tree. Only we can't see him.
0: That's right.
3: And nobody in the world can die anymore.
0: Not unless they touch that tree, no.
3: Are you serious about this?
0: Would I be building a fence at 1 a.m. if I wasn't serious?
3: What makes you think a person will die if he touches that tree?
0: Because I see 2 stray cats and a dog touch it already tonight, and all 3 of them are stone dead.
3: I see. You can talk to this Brink fellow?
0: I can.
3: Would you?
0: What for?
3: Well, I thought perhaps if you talked to him, you'd find out he wasn't there.
0: You don't believe me, eh? All right, by golly, I'll show you. Mr. Brink?
1: Sir?
0: See, he calls me sir.
2: There. He thinks someone is answering.
3: Humor him. Talk some more.
0: I hope you ain't mad at me, Mr. Brink.
1: I think I may be allowed some slight irritation.
0: Well, now, I had good reason for putting you up there. You see this old bag here? Her name is Dmitri Riffle.
2: Did you hear that?
3: Oh, quiet.
0: You got her on your schedule yet?
1: Riffle?
0: Yeah.
1: No such name has come to my attention as yet.
0: Well, it better, Mr. Brink, because I'm going to keep you up there till it comes time for you to exterminate her.
1: My dear man, that may be a long time.
0: Well, that's how it's going to be. I ain't letting you down until there ain't no chance of her getting her hands on my little grandson.
1: Very well, Mr. Northrop, but I think you'll regret it.
0: I'll take my chances. Well, Doc, you satisfied now?
3: Yes. I'm satisfied that there's no one up there.
0: You mean you didn't hear him?
3: You were talking to yourself. And just to prove it to you, I'm going to pick an apple off that tree and eat it.
0: But you, gall-darn fool, after all I've been telling you has happened already.
3: I insist, Northrop. Now, look out.
0: Doc, you make one move to touch that tree, and so help me, I'll brain you with this hammer.
2: Julian!
0: I mean it.
2: Doctor, look out!
3: All right, Northrop, all right. Now, calm down. I just wanted to make sure you weren't joking.
0: Well, now you know I ain't.
3: Yes, now I know. Well, we'd better be getting along, Mr. Dmitri. I'll be by in the morning, Northrop.
0: Anytime you please.
3: Good night.
0: Good night. Oh, don't worry about any of your patients dying for a while yet. Well, Mr. Brink?
1: Well, Mr. Northrop.
0: Fence is all finished now. I'll see you in the morning.
1: In the morning?
0: Don't go away.
1: I won't.

0: his seat.
1: How's that?
0: The king of Massoni wore his crown on his seat.
1: You don't say. What'd you do to your finger?
0: I heard it when I was helping put away the tools this morning. But Marcy put a heap of tape on, so I guess it's okay.
1: A heap of tape? I guess you mean adhesive tape, huh?
0: Uh-huh, a heap of tape. Gramps.
1: Yes, boy?
0: Is he still up there? Mr. Brink, I mean.
1: Still up there.
0: Gosh.
2: Arthur.
1: Yeah, what is it, Marcy?
2: A couple of gentlemen inside to see you.
1: Gentlemen? See me?
2: Dr. Evans and some other man, I don't know. They came around the side.
1: I'll be right in. You stay out here, Bud. Don't go near that tree, do you hear?
0: Okay, Gramps.
1: Well, morning, Doc.
3: Northrop, this is Mr. Grimes.
1: Pleased to meet you.
4: Likewise.
3: I was telling Mr. Grimes about your tree.
1: Oh, I reckon you don't believe that he's up there either, Mr. Grimes.
4: Sure, I believe it. I was just going to ask you to come along with me and meet a fellow at my place who wants to hear about it.
1: Oh, well, it's this way, Mr. Grimes. I don't want any more people knowing about this. You see, I want...
4: Northrop, there's no point in beating around the bush. I've got a court order here to take you to an insane asylum.
1: I want...
3: Now, it's what? This way, Northrop.
1: Demi. Demi put you up to this so she can get the boy.
4: There's no use fighting it, Northrop.
1: Listen, there ain't nothing wrong with me.
4: Now, are you coming along like a good fellow, or do I have to put a straitjacket on you?
1: You'd do that, would you?
4: Unless you're a good fellow.
1: Well, I reckon I might as well go along peaceful, then.
4: That's a good fellow.
1: Of course, I can't go without my badge.
4: What badge?
1: My veteran's badge. If I'm going to march up to that bughouse, it's right in the desk drawer. I'll get it.
3: Now, Northrop.
4: It's all right, Doctor. You've got to know how to handle them.
1: That's it. Here it is, right here. Now then.
3: Northrop, put down that gun.
1: Hold still.
3: Put it down.
1: You know, you got to humor a crazy person. If you don't humor me, it's liable to drive me plumb wild.
3: Now, be reasonable, Northrop.
1: That's just what I'm going to do. I ain't going to no bughouse. And I ain't letting that old she-cat get Pud. But I see I got to prove that what I've been saying in reference to a certain Mr. Brink ain't no poppycock.
3: You won't get away with this.
1: Maybe not. You got your medicine satchel, Doc?
3: Yes, I have it.
1: You maybe got some poison in there? Enough, say, to kill a fly?
3: Poison? Well, of course, but...
1: Good. I'm making a bargain with you, then. And you'd best take it, too, because otherwise I'm just liable to go wild as all get out.
4: What's the bargain?
1: Doc, you take the worst poison you got in that bag and put it in a tumbler. I'll catch a fly and put him in the poison. If that fly dies, I'll give myself up. But if he lives, you swear I'm sane, huh?
3: That's fair enough.
4: Can you trust him?
3: I think so, Mr. Grimes. Don't worry. I know darn well I can kill a fly.
1: No, you can't, Doc.
3: Northrop, if I can't kill a fly, I'll quit medicine.
1: Pour it out.
3: Okay. Okay.
1: Mr. Grimes, you get a fly. There's one on the windowpane.
4: Okay.
3: Yeah. There. Got him?
4: Right here.
3: I'm dropping in this tumbler.
4: You got poison enough?
3: There's enough poison in this glass to kill a team of horses.
4: Okay. Yeah. He's in.
3: Mm-hmm.
1: He ain't much of a swimmer, is he? How long you been practicing medicine, Doc?
3: 51 years, and I can still kill a fly.
1: Well, you live and learn.
3: Yeah. Take him out and put him on the table.
1: Looks kind of sick, don't he?
3: Never saw anything better than that fly, Northrop.
1: Wait a minute. Give him a chance.
4: Well, Doc?
3: He's dead. You can see for yourself.
4: Well, you've lost, Northrop. Now, come along, nice and peaceful.
3: Stick by the bargain, Northrop.
1: Looks like something's gone wrong.
4: I'll take the gun.
1: Wait a minute. He moved.
4: What?
1: That dang fly just moved.
3: Impossible.
1: Look for yourself. He's drunk as a lord, but by gracious, he's moving right across that table.
4: God, you didn't give him enough poison.
3: I gave him enough for a million flies.
1: Now do you believe what I've been telling you about Mr. Brink?
3: To heck with that. You put down that gun, Northrop. You're coming with me.
1: Hey.
3: I don't know what kind of trick this is, but I'm not falling for it.
4: Grimes, you promised.
3: I came to get him, and I'm going to do it.
1: So you still don't believe it, eh?
3: Put it down.
1: And you ain't going to keep your word. Well, by God, there's another way of proving it. Doc, if a man was shot right smack in the belly, he'd die, wouldn't he?
3: Norton, don't do it. You crazy fool.
1: Okay, Mr. Grimes. You're an experiment now.
3: Grimes, look out. Oh, you crazy fool. You killed him. He'll be dead in an hour.
1: I don't think so, Doc. But I sure hope Mr. Brink stays up there. Because if he comes down now, I'm in one terrible fix.
2: Mr. Northrup.
1: What is it, Marcy?
2: Dr. Evans is back.
1: Where?
2: Out by the apple tree. He's got Sheriff Pilbeam with him.
1: The sheriff?
2: Mm-hmm.
1: Holy consternation. You don't suppose Mr. Grimes up and died?
2: I don't think so, but the two of them are acting kind of peculiar.
1: How's that?
2: They've got a fishing pole, and they're fishing through that fence you built around the apple tree.
1: What? Concerned fools. Let me get out there. What the tarnation is the matter with you two?
5: Oh, hello, Northrup. Better reel in, Sheriff.
6: Okay, Doc.
3: Dead?
6: Dead as a doornail. It makes three mice we've killed by just touching them against the tree.
1: Well, of course. Didn't I tell you?
6: Maybe the tree's poison.
3: That doesn't explain why Grimes is still alive. He should have died 3 hours ago.
1: You see, Doc?
3: Yeah, I see. Northrup, you can feel right proud of yourself.
1: What do you mean?
3: There's a man in my hospital who's been suffering for years, in constant pain.
1: I'm sorry to hear that.
3: Day before yesterday, I decided to operate on him. The operation was a failure. He's in more pain than he ever was. I expect the best thing would be death.
1: Well, I'm sorry, Doc.
3: Then there's that nice old lady in 2C, Mrs. Trenner.
1: The one that used to keep all the dogs?
3: That's right.
1: Say, I forgot all about her.
3: Everybody has. She's been in that bed for 6 years with only one idea. To die as soon as possible. This is just happening in one small hospital in a small town. In Gainesville, they have 2 hospitals. There are thousands in the world. And they're full of people just like that.
1: Now, Doc, Sheriff, I'm right sorry for them people. But if you're trying to get me to let Mr. Brink out of this tree, you're on the wrong track.
7: Think about it for a minute. No more death. Nobody died last night. Nobody's going to die tonight or tomorrow.
1: I don't give a hoot. Brink is up there and he's going to stay there.
7: Okay, Northrup. We're going. Oh, by the way, did you ever see a man 100 years old?
1: What are you driving at?
7: By the time Bud's a young man, you'll be about that age.
1: Say, if I ever get like that, I'd let Mr. Brink come and get me. I ain't ever going to be no nuisance to Bud.
7: Okay, Northrup. But I warn you, I'm going to do everything I can to make you take him down today. And so is the sheriff.
6: Right.
7: And, I thank you for not letting me eat that apple.
1: You can have one now if you want it.
7: I think you'll regret that I didn't eat it before I'm finished. Oh, come on, Sheriff.
1: Mr. Brink?
8: Yes?
1: If I let you come down, I'm the first to go, eh?
8: That's correct, Mr. Northrup.
1: Do you think what Doc said is right? You think I might become a nuisance to Pud?
8: I think so, my good man.
1: Yeah.
0: Here comes Casey, bingity-bing. Ow, look out, I'm an express train.
9: Choo-choo.
0: Out of my way, Grams. Here comes Casey Jones.
1: Hey there, watch out.
0: Boom, help.
1: I got you. Now, I ain't going to let you go till I get a hug.
0: Okay, Gramps.
1: Do you love me, boy?
0: I love you, Gramps. Better than Casey Jones, anyway.

0: see who that is, Massey. Well?
1: It's Miss Dimitri. The sheriff and Dr. Evans are with her.
0: I'll see him outside. I don't want that woman inside my house. Well, well. What brings this delegation?
2: I'm here because Dr. Evans asked me to come, Julian.
3: Northrop, the sheriff here has a paper on you.
0: What kind of paper?
3: Read it, Sheriff. Skip the hogwash. Read the important part. Whereas Dr. James Evans, having testified that Julian Northrop is incapable of managing himself or his property, it is the order of this court that he be committed to the Gainesville Institution for the Insane.
0: What?
3: According to the laws of this state. And it is further ordered that custody of the child, John Guilford Northrop, known as Pud, be awarded to his aunt, Dimitri Riffle.
0: So, that's your game.
3: That's my game, Northrop. I warned you.
2: I'll be good to the boy while you're in the asylum, Julian.
3: Come along, Northrop.
0: Pretty smart, ain't you, Doc? You figure I'll let Mr. Brink down before I'd go to the asylum.
3: That's what I figured.
0: Well, you just figure wrong. Because I've just about decided that I ain't so good for Pud anyways. Now, if you'll give me a minute with the boy, I'll come along with you.
3: No tricks now.
0: I just want to talk to him. I'll be out in a minute.
3: I don't know. No, let him go in, Sheriff. Okay, Doc.
0: Pud?
4: What's up, Gramps?
0: Sit down here, boy.
4: Sure, Gramps. What's the matter?
0: Pud, I'm going away.
4: Going away? But where?
0: Where the Woodbine twineth. Or thereabouts.
4: But why?
0: Well, Pud, you see, I'm getting to be a pretty old man now, and I'm kind of tired.
4: Let's lie down and rest then, Gramps.
0: It ain't quite that simple, boy.
4: I'll go with you. No matter where it is, I'll go with you, Gramps.
0: No, you can't go with me.
4: But I want to. I love you, Gramps. Don't go away.
0: You shouldn't love me that much, boy. You see, Pud, I've been thinking things over. Maybe it ain't such a good thing you're living with me anymore.
4: Why, Gramps.
0: And you know, maybe your Aunt Dimitri, she ain't as much of a pissmire as we thought she was.
4: Gramps.
0: No, sir. Maybe if you was to go and live with her... What's the matter, boy? Why are you pulling away from me like that?
4: Don't you love me anymore, Gramps?
0: Of course I do. It's just that I gotta go away.
4: But I'll go with you.
0: No, you can't, boy.
4: Please, Gramps,
0: no,
4: please.
0: No, no.
4: Then I don't love you anymore. I don't. I'm going away from here. I'm going far away.
0: Pud! Pud!
3: Ready, Northrop?
0: In a minute. Demi?
2: Yes, Julian?
0: Demi, honest to God, will you be good to Pud?
2: I'll be good to him, Julian.
0: Will you see he gets some fun out of life?
2: I will.
0: Will you not keep hugging him all the time like you do?
2: I'll be good to Pud, Julian. You don't have to worry. I have wonderful plans for him.
0: Such as what?
2: Well, I'm going to start right in getting him ready for next year's term.
0: How do you mean, getting him ready?
2: I'll start teaching him the work, so when he starts his new grade, he'll be ahead of the others.
0: Ain't you going to let him play any?
2: Of course he'll have his play period, but now he'll have education, too. I'll begin to form his mind.
0: His mind is forming all right as 'tis.
2: He needs to learn to behave nicely. I'll teach him to say no, sir, and yes, sir, to curtsy when old...
0: Curtsy?
2: By the time Miss Ramsdell's school...
0: Miss Rams? That's a girl's school.
2: Not anymore. They're going to have three little boys next year.
0: Oh, you're going to make that boy into a sissy. By God, you still are a pissmire.
3: Don't try anything, Northrop. You're still coming with me.
0: You think so, Sheriff?
3: I know so.
0: Mr. Brink!
3: Who's he talking to? This may be what we're waiting for. Let him talk.
0: Well, Mr. Brink, kind of looks like the time has come.
5: Yes, the time has come now.
0: I expect you're ready.
5: As soon as you say the word.
0: I hope you won't hold it against me. The only reason I kept you there was to keep Demi from getting the boy.
5: I've taken that into consideration.
0: I was going to let you down just as soon as you had word to take her.
5: I know, but there's been no call for her yet. Probably won't be for years.
0: What's that? You say you were supposed to take Dimitri an hour ago?
1: Good heavens.
3: No, no. I said I probably won't take her for years.
0: Oh, my God, Mr. Brink, why didn't you say so?
3: But I'm not supposed to take her.
6: Northrop, did he really say he was taking Demi?
0: Yes, says he was supposed to take Demi an hour ago.
2: Oh, no, it can't be.
0: This changes everything.
2: Doctor, it isn't really so, is it?
6: Well, I'm afraid he's really got death up that tree, Miss Dimitri. If your time has come...
2: But he can't.
6: Northrop.
0: By the way, Mr. Brink, after you take Demi... I wonder if you could just slip the sheriff in for good measure.
6: Hey!
0: The old stiff is trying to take me to the nut house.
6: Northrop, this is practically murder.
3: Mr. Northrop, if you please!
0: Mr. Brink's talking to me again. Yes, Mr. Brink?
3: This is the wildest absurdity I've ever heard! You know perfectly well I have no authority to take these people.
0: You say you'll take the sheriff, too. Well, I appreciate that, Mr. Brink.
2: Julian!
0: Mr. Brink's awful angry.
3: Northrop, when I get down from this tree, so help me!
0: Well, goodbye, Doc. Demi, Sheriff, you'd best line up now. Come on, line up, everybody. Here we go, off to glory.
2: Stop him! Somebody stop him!
6: Hold on, Northrop. For God's sake, hold on. Sergeant, stop it! What? Stop it! We'll do anything you want us to.
3: I'll tear up the court order. Look, look. There.
0: Good. And you, Demi, will you keep your hands off the boy?
2: I will, Julian, I will.
0: And keep the Howling Blue Blazes away from me, too? You promise?
2: I will. I'll keep the Howling Blue Blazes away from you, too.
0: All right, Mr. Brink. Anybody else tries to make me let you down, you take them, too.
3: I will not!
0: Thank you very much, sir. Now, you three vultures, you get out of here. I'm going to stay and take care of Pud. And I don't care if the whole world goes to blazes. Go on now, go on! Oh. Good riddance. Well, that's done. Marcy? Marcy?
4: Yes, Mr. Northrop?
0: You seen Pud?
4: No, he ran off when I called to him.
0: I hurt his feelings too much, I reckon. Well, you run over to Jimmy's house, see if he's there.
4: Mm.
0: I look around back. Mr. Brink, you stay right there.
5: Poor man.
0: What's that you say?
5: I said, poor man.
0: I don't know what you mean by that, but I don't like the way you said it. Pud! Pud, where are you? Where are you, Pud?

0: Well, hello there, Pud.
1: Hello, Mr. Brink.
0: Your Gramps and Marcy are looking for you.
1: I don't care.
0: What's the matter?
1: They don't love me anymore.
0: What are you going to do?
1: Run away?
0: Well, you're not big enough to run away, my little man.
1: I am so, and I'm not your little man. I'll spit in your eye.
0: I'm afraid you couldn't reach me.
1: I could, too, and I could climb up on that fence.
0: You'd be afraid.
1: I would not, you big squasher hopper shoppers.
0: I see you can make up words, too.
1: I can do anything.
0: Except climb this fence.
1: I could do it with one hand.
0: Let's see you.
1: All right.
0: You'll never get up on that side. Better come around here. It's much easier.
1: Ouch!
0: What happened?
1: I scratched my hand on the fence. I have to get some heat protection.
0: Baby calf, afraid of a little scratch.
1: Who's a baby calf? I'll show you. First, one foot up here, then...
2: Splendid! Come on now. Just a little more. Get one leg over. There! You're up!
1: Gosh, I can see far from up here.
0: Can you see me now, Bud?
1: Yes. Gee, why do you make your voice so whispery, Mr. Brink?
0: Do you like it?
1: Yes.
0: Good. Look at me.
1: Gee, you've got funny eyes, Mr. Brink. They make me dizzy. You've got ghost eyes.
0: Look at me again. That's right. Keep on looking at me. Now, give me your hand. Lean forward. A little more. A little more. Now.
1: Ah!

0: cramps.
1: Right here, boy. I got you in my arms.
0: Where am I, cramps?
1: On the porch, near the tree.
0: I fell.
1: I know, I know.
0: It hurts, cramps. I want to eat the tape, cramps. My back hurts terrible.
1: Hush, boy. Don't try to talk. Mr. Brink?
2: Yes?
1: Pud's in terrible pain. I think his back's broke. Why did you let him do it, Mr. Brink? Why?
2: My dear man, I didn't mean to hurt the boy. I just meant to take him. It was the only way. He slipped before I could touch him.
1: Couldn't you have found some other way?
2: The boy was my only hope of getting down. You see, I want you to understand what it means to you and your world to deny me. Already they are beginning to feel the bewilderment, the pain, the sorrow. It gets worse every hour.
1: I guess I tried to bite off more than I could chew.
2: Much more.
0: Gramps, my back.
1: Did he, boy? Mr. Brink?
2: Yes?
1: Would you come down, please, and take us both?
2: Gladly.
0: Gramps, a heap of tape. My back hurts terrible.
1: Just a minute now, boy. Just a minute. Down yet, Mr. Brink?
2: Just one second. There. Now, I'll just touch you. No, first you, Mr. Northrop.
1: Hey, Pud feels light as a feather now.
2: Now, Pud.
0: Hello, Mr. Brink.
2: Hello, Pud.
0: Are we dead at Gramps?
1: Must be. I feel like a two-year-old. How do you feel?
0: I feel like a two-year-old too, Gramps.
1: Mr. Brink. Why didn't you tell me it was going to be like this?
2: My dear man, I've been trying to tell you how pleasant it is, but you wouldn't listen. Come along, both of you.
0: Where are we going, Gramps?
1: Yeah. By golly, where are we going, Mr. Brink?
2: You'll find out.
0: How long will we be there?
2: For eternity.
0: How long is eternity, Gramps?
1: Right smart piece of time, boy.
0: Anyway, we'll be together, won't we, Gramps?
1: You're dang right we will.
3: Julian?
1: Oh.
3: Julian Northrop? Do you have to use such language in front of the boy?
1: Miss Nellie. Mr. Brink, I thought you said she'd changed.

0: You have just heard the Best Plays production of On Borrowed Time by Paul Osborne, starring Parker Fennelly and Mildred Natwick. And here is your host, drama critic John Chapman, with a closing word.
1: Wherever they are now, Gramps and Little Pud are not deaded. Nor will they be, so long as there is a theater somewhere. It was a privilege to bring you this Best Play by Paul Osborne. And I might add that Mr. Osborne has another success on Broadway right now, Point of No Return. Next Sunday, for a change of pace in this series, we'll bring you what I consider the best thriller of the modern American theater, Patrick Hamilton's Angel Street. The company will include the stars who played in the Broadway production, Vincent Price, Judith Evelyn, and Melville Cooper, with Elizabeth Eustace and Marjorie Maud. This is Chapman saying goodbye until then.
0: On Borrowed Time by Paul Osborne was adapted for radio by George Leffert. Supporting Parker Fennelly and Mildred Natwick were David Anderson as Pud, Agnes Young as Demetria, Peter Capell as Mr. Brink, Terry Keene as Marcy, Louis Van Ruten as Dr. Evans, Carl Weber as the Sheriff, and Bill Griffiths as Grimes. Ed King directed. This is NBC, the National...
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6: Over there. Sheriff Caradec's gone up into the hills all alone after that outlaw, Rhiannon. He sent you this note.
7: Caradec's a fool to go after Rhiannon in his own country. He'll get himself killed. I can't afford to lose the best sheriff in the state. And listen to this. Dear Governor, think I've discovered where Rhiannon's been hiding out all this time. May be away a while. I'm going up Mount Laurel to find the singing guns. What's that crazy fool mean?
6: I don't know, Governor.
7: Whoever heard of singing guns?

0: With a dramatic moment from Sing Guns by Max Brand, CBS invites you to Studio One, a full-hour Columbia feature production from the pages of the world's great storytellers. 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And now to introduce tonight's great story, here is the director of Studio One, Fletcher Markle.
1: Tonight, as you've surely guessed, we're heading out to the Wild West on a trail of hard-fisted, hard-shooting adventure. Singing Guns is about a sheriff and an outlaw and their strange friendship. As to the ways of the sheriff, they were somewhat extra-legal, but it was very like the Old West. Max Brand, who wrote the story, is probably familiar with Kildare. In fact, he's the author under his own and other names of more novels and stories than any writer since Alexander Dumas. Tonight, in Vincent McConnor's version for listening of Singing Guns, you'll be hearing Myron McCormick and Gary Merrill, who come to us respectively from the original Broadway casts of the hit plays State of the Union and Born Yesterday. Mr. McCormick is playing Rhiannon, the outlaw, and Mr. Merrill is Sheriff Caradec.
2: Which way did they go?
1: They went that way, partner. West.

0: Sheriff Caradac had gone up Mount Laurel and found his man. He sighted his rifle muzzle over the broad back of this man sitting peacefully. Caradac realized there was no other man in the West like him. Then, almost automatically, Caradac raised his rifle and shifted...
1: Cannon! Cannon, don't draw your guns. I've come to take you in.

0: that you keep saying about singing guns?
1: Rhiannon.
0: Well, looks like you come out of it at last.
1: You brought me here to your cave.
0: Yep, this is my hole in the wall.
1: But you killed me where I fell.
0: I don't never kill dead men. One thing I'd like to know, how you find me.
1: A long time ago, I heard tell of a cave up here. The Indian stories about it. I got to thinking. I decided this is the only place you could hide.
0: Do you like some food?
1: Rhiannon, if I'd worked for a week and never ate nothing all that time, I'd only...
0: Fancy to.
1: If I had my pick, I'd kind of begin with some trout grilled nice and brown.
0: I like a man who enjoys his victuals. You and me should have met up long ago, Caradec.
1: Oh, so you know me?
0: On a letter in your pocket. Sheriff Owen Caradec. Now, you rest right here until I get back.
1: Where are you off to?
0: I'm fixing to catch us a mess of trout. Just drowsing here in the sun.
1: Talking, have we?
0: Nothing much to talk about. Two men like each other, there's no need to talk about.
1: I come up here to arrest you and take you back to town.
0: Kind of like it up here on Mount Laurel.
1: How long you been hiding here?
0: Oh, and the winters get kind of long.
1: Accident, I guess.
0: What was?
1: That trouble you had 2 years ago.
0: Nope, that wasn't no accident. Gent from the mines. Liked to play cards. Always won. But he suspected he cheated. Only nobody'd accuse him of it, seeing as how he tried it with me, and I accused him of having some cards. He grabbed a chair and whanged me on the head. I killed him.
1: You shouldn't have run off to the hills. You should have waited and stood trial.
0: Decided I wasn't fit to live around with people in a town. My temper.
1: They never would have done nothing to you for killing a thief and insulting.
0: Got mad.
1: Guess we're kind of alike, you and me. Only I'm a sheriff and I can afford to get mad. You're an outlaw. When you want something, you just go down to the valley and hold up a stagecoach.
0: I never held up no stagecoach.
1: That the truth?
0: Where it? I never held up nobody.
1: Rhiannon, you got to come down to the valley.
0: Are you planning to take me back, Sheriff?
1: One.
0: Yes, they'd be waiting for me down there with open arms.
1: Rope. Folks know you by that name, mane of hair you wear, blowing around your shoulders and by your beard. Suppose you clipped your hair and shaved clean. You're like another man.
0: I could never leave Mount Laurel if that's what you're getting at.
1: Why not? The air's as good and the water's as pure and the deer's as fat down in the valley.
0: Who sent you up to get me?
1: Nobody. You're the only outlaw left in these parts, Rhiannon. Sort of blotting my record. And I'm going to take you down.
0: Are you?
1: I am. Though nobody... Rhiannon, I'm going to take you down and plant you. And you're going to grow. Like I said, you're a lot alike, you and me.
0: You know, I've felt that ever since you come here. Both enjoy our victuals. We're not afraid of any man that walks. Best shots in the whole state.
1: Rhiannon of the Singing Guns.
0: Why do you call them Singing Guns?
1: There's an old Welsh saying.
0: Mine, too.
1: Well, sir, that's another way we're alike.
0: What was this saying, Caradec, about the...
1: One my grandpa used to say. Goes like, there are three things are seldom heard. An invitation to a feast from a miser, wisdom from the mouth of a Saxon, and the song of the bird.
0: Brother Rhiannon.
1: That I never learned. But my grandpa said if you ever heard the singing of the birds of Rhiannon, you'd be frozen in silence for 80 years. Birds are your guns.
0: My...
1: Put your guns away, Rhiannon. Put them in that cage. Go cut your hair and shave off that beard. I'm going to take you down to the valley, and nobody will ever know it but me.
0: You don't aim to put me in the jailhouse.
1: I don't. I swear it. Here's my hand on it. Really finished?
0: Yeah, haircut and beard shaved. How do I look?
1: I'll be dead blasted. I thought you was older than me.
0: I'm 25.
1: Nobody thinks you're 40 or more. Nobody.
0: When are we starting down?
1: Right away. We'll put out the campfire and... Oh, hold on.
0: Yep.
1: John. John Gwynn.
0: John Gwynn?
1: What's that for a name?
0: Why, it'll do fine.
1: All right, John Gwynn. Let's saddle our horses and head down the valley.

0: along, Sheriff?
1: Nope. Just wanted to know what you think of this part of the valley.
0: Good, soft country.
1: A man could get rich here.
0: Yeah. But everywhere in this valley, there's people who'd like to put a noose around my neck. I don't know them, but they might know me.
1: Man in the outlaws, a man of 45. They'll never recognize you. Oh, just one thing. If you ever should run into any kind of trouble, Mount Laurel in your hole in the wall. I'll come up to you up there. Remember, ranch up ahead.
0: Yeah, it's got a look about it. I can smell the honeysuckle growing over the little house.
1: An old shack.
0: Could be fixed up mighty pretty. Sort of fits into my mind. Like I'd seen it before somewhere.
1: How'd you like this place for your own?
0: Me?
1: It ain't much.
0: Well, I'd never ask for nothing better.
1: Except a woman to put in it, man?
0: You always got to ride ahead, don't you?
1: Years back, Jen needed some money, and I let him have it. Good, I took this place in payment. Not anymore. Go on in, hang up your hat, kid.
0: What?
1: From now on, this is our place. Yours and mine. 50-50. Rhiannon, you're a farmer now.
2: Evening.
0: Evening.
2: I'm Charlie D.
0: Yeah?
2: My father owns the next ranch. What's your name?
0: I'm called John Gwynn.
2: You're invited to come inside.
0: Well, sure, get down and come on in.
2: We're taking to take a look at you. Watching what you've done to this old place here.
0: Yeah? Sit down, have a smoke.
2: Thanks. Bought this place from Sheriff Karadak, didn't you?
0: How would I be buying a place like this? Light?
2: Yeah, thanks.
0: Wants to make me happy.
2: Because you've done...
0: Want something here?
2: No. The man told me to see you and talk to you. Friendly fellow, my father. Ain't proud the way some people are. Heads arranged, just the same as anybody.
0: Is that right?
2: And a car ranch he don't know about. Not a touch is everything. Over and see you.
0: Well, now you've seen me.
2: All by yourself?
0: That's right.
2: Are you married?
0: Nope.
2: Must be long. You could need a wife even worse than a hired hand.
0: I manage.
2: I got a... Well, I'll tell Pa that I seen you.
0: You do that.
2: Good night, Mr...
0: Gwynn.
2: Night, Mr... Night,
0: Mr. D.
3: Mr. Gwynn, I hear someone riding this way.
0: I've been listening to him for the last 30 seconds, Richard.
4: Go on with your work. I'll see who it is.
3: Yes, sir. I'll have this finished in no time.
0: Morning, Sheriff.
1: Howdy, John. Whoa, there.
0: Well, what brings you out here?
1: I want to have a talk with you about... Who's that working your forge?
0: My new hired man.
1: Hired man? Well, who is he? Where'd he come from?
0: I ain't asked him where he's from. Name's Richard. Come to the barn 2 days ago and asked for a job.
1: No,
0: what was it you wanted to talk about?
1: I heard Charlie D was by here last night.
0: That's right.
1: Old man D's got his eye on this place. He's watched what you've been doing here. Offer. $400 an acre.
0: Why, that's $1,000.
1: A lot more.
0: You must want this pad. What did you tell him?
1: I said nothing doing. I told him this was our place. Yours and mine.
0: That's generous, Owen, but you could have hired somebody to fix this ranch up the same as I.
1: To hire any man to do the job you're doing here. Charlie D.
0: I think he's a right smart customer.
1: And all those D's have brains, but Charlie's the smartest of the lot. He's his father's right hand. He didn't...
0: Don't see how he could.
1: Well, I just want you to know, no matter what Charlie D says, we're not selling this place.
0: Thanks, Karadak.
1: Well, I'll be getting back to town.
0: Oh, there's something I wanted to ask you.
1: What's that?
0: Any idea who might be riding in the foothills every evening, Dusk?
1: Couldn't tell you. Charlie D.
0: Why? Well, every evening round sunset, a lone horseman rides through the foothills here. Stops for a spell as though he's watching this place. And then he rides on.
1: How long's this been going on?
0: Oh, maybe 5 nights. I plan to ride up there this evening and find out who it is.
1: You be careful what you do.
0: Sure, Karadak, I'll be careful. Quiet, boy, quiet. Hold on there! Well, I'll be a doggone son of a girl. Evening, ma'am.
5: Don't come any closer, my friend.
0: Well, I don't aim to do you any harm. What's on your mind?
5: I reckon they sent you here.
0: Well, who are they, ma'am?
5: The D's. They sent you. I know they did.
0: The D's?
5: You tell them you didn't find me, and I'll give you money. I'll give you $100 if you'll say you didn't see me.
0: But I was just thinking you must be the D gal.
5: Then you're not a D?
0: Now, look here. I don't belong to the D family, and I don't want your money. I come up here to find out who you are and why you're spying on me.
5: On you? Oh, no. I'm watching the D ranch.
0: My name is John Gwynn.
5: I'm Nancy Morgan. Does that name mean anything to you?
0: No, ma'am. I can't say it does.
5: Well, if I had another name, I wouldn't be here. The Morgans and the D's are enemies. Have been for generations.
0: I can do to help you, ma'am?
5: What could one man do against all of them? Even if Rhiannon came down from the mountains to fight for me, it wouldn't help. Wrong and terrible. But who else would break the law for me? I have to get something away from the D's. And who else but Rhiannon would dare to help me?
0: What claim have the D's got against you?
5: No claim. And they never will. They hate me like they hate every Morgan. But I'll never give up to them. Not while there's life in me. Good night, John Gwynn.
0: Well, hey, come back here. Come back.

0: on, Sheriff.
1: Why, Rhiannon.
0: No, Sheriff. My name's John Gwynn.
2: You crazy. What are you doing in town?
0: I had to talk with you, Caradac. Couldn't wait till you might be riding out to the ranch next.
2: Anybody see you come into my office?
0: Oh, a lot of people. In front of the courthouse, but they didn't pay no attention to me.
2: Sheriff's office. I ought to put you in a cell.
0: Well, go ahead if you want. I bring no guns with me.
2: Don't be it. So important you've ridden into town.
0: Did you ever hear of a family in these parts named Morgan?
2: I sure did.
0: Where do they live, these Morgans?
2: They don't Morgans left. Not since the cattle war.
0: What do you mean they ain't any left?
2: They're all planted in a row. Boasted they had herd with their boots on, and they was.
0: Killed them.
2: The D's. Who else?
0: The D's? Well, the other day you led me to think they was respectable folks. What kind of folks was these Morgans?
2: They was the kind that was best stayed away from. Cussing, shooting rascals, that's what they was.
0: How do they look?
2: Well, when I was a kid, I used to know a few of them.
0: Yellow hair?
2: That's right.
0: Blue eyes?
2: Every one of them. All looked alike. And they could ride like the devil, shoot like the devil, and lie like the devil. Well, they wouldn't even tell you about the weather. And while they was lying, they'd smile a little at you out of the corner of their eyes.
0: You're certain they're all gone?
2: Man, woman, and child. The D's were plenty thorough. They started at the top, and they went right on down to the bottom. Them was the days to be living in, kid. What are you smiling at?
0: None of your business.
2: You better take a vacation, kid.
0: Me?
2: When a man talks back to the sheriff and him with a criminal record, it's...
0: Caradac, I've met a woman who says her name is Morgan.
2: Morgan? That ain't possible.
0: She has yellow hair and blue eyes, and her name is Nancy.
2: Well, whoever she is, you keep away from her.
0: She's the first woman I've seen in 2 years.
2: Hanged, most like.
0: Most like. Well, I'll get back to the ranch.
2: Hold on. Where were you last night round about dusk?
0: Up in the hills. That's just about when I met her.
2: And that's when the Overland stagecoach was held up between...
0: Caradac, you ain't thinking that...
2: I ain't thinking nothing. But folks here in town, they're saying it was Rhiannon held it up.
0: I tell you...
2: Listen to me, John Gwynn. You go back to that ranch and stay there. And don't you ride into town again.
0: Come out of that underbrush, whoever you are, and with your hands up.
3: It's me, Rhiannon. Charlie Deed. You got that deer through the head with one shot. Never saw a farmer shoot like that before.
0: It was a lucky shot.

0: What do you plan to do about it?
1: I was joking about the poaching. About everybody but our friends and neighbors. And you're...
0: Huh?
1: Matter of fact, I'm glad I ran into you. Pop wants to see you.
0: Yes, about what?
1: He didn't tell me. I'll help you skin that carcass, and then you can ride on home with me.
0: That's a bargain. I've been wanting to meet your father for quite some time.
1: Hey, Pop! I caught a poacher on our land.
2: I'll have the rascal thrown in jail. Who the devil is he?
1: It's John Gwynn.
2: Well, John, why don't you hunt on your own land?
3: Don't pay no attention to Pop. He always carries on like this.
2: Who you talking about paying no attention to, you spindle-shafted half-man, you?
3: This is John Gwynn, Pop. My father, Oliver Date.
2: I'm glad to see you, Gwynn. Gwynn, I admire how you done up that old ranch over there. I've been by it, admired to see it. I want to buy that place.
0: Trying to sell the sheriff. He owns it.
2: Oh, he owned that place quite a done nothing with it before. Then you come along, and there's nothing in the valley to match with it. Much?
0: I tell you, the sheriff owns it. I only got an interest in
2: it. How big an interest?
0: Well, half. I
2: let you do all that work and then only give you half interest. He's a skinflint. Every Welshman's a skinflint.
0: Welshman, too, sir.
2: Oh. Well, you let him beat you out. Ought to take a six-gun and go for him. He's robbed you.
0: I never use a gun.
2: That deer, didn't you?
0: Lucky shot.
2: Lucky shot. The world has gone to pot. Ain't no men anymore. But I can still shoot. Bit of stick on top of that log?
0: Yes, sir.
2: Well, watch this.
4: Oliver!
2: Blasted, I missed.
0: You nicked it, sir. That's good shooting.
2: You never missed a Morgan.
4: Oliver!
2: Yes, Mrs. D.
4: You stop that shooting right away. I got a headache.
2: Yes, Mrs. D.
4: And come in to chow. This minute.
2: They're coming. Now then, Gwynn, I'll figure for that ranch.
0: There ain't none.
2: All right. I'll see the sheriff. He'll sell.
0: Not if I don't want him to, and I don't. Anyway, you've already seen him, and he told you he wouldn't.
2: Well, come along, we'll wash up. Mrs. D would give you tarnation if he came in the house with hands like that.
0: Oh, I gotta be getting back to my place.
2: Not till after chow. Now come along. Right in here, Mr. Gwynn.
4: You wash up, Mr. D?
2: I did, Mrs. D. We got company for chow.
4: I know we have.
2: This is John Gwynn.
4: Well, come on in. Was it you started Mr. D to shooting?
0: Well, I'm afraid it was, ma'am.
4: I don't allow no guns around this house. The day's gone by for that nonsense. Now, come along and have some chow. Isabella, where are you?
5: Here I am, Mama.
4: Oh, this here's John Gwynn. Has the next ranch.
2: Bella just come home from school.
1: She's been getting finished off. Isn't she pretty, like I told you?
4: Charlie, you let your sister be.
2: Sit down, everybody. Sit down.
5: I've heard about your beauty.
0: Quite welcome. Anytime.
2: Here's your soup, Mr. Gwynn.
0: Thank you, sir.
2: Man, ain't he Bella?
5: Of course he is.
1: You're making him blush.
2: Young and handsome and set up in the world already with a fine ranch.
4: All the outrageous talk.
5: Let Papa ramble on. I don't care.
4: Girl, young people weren't so forward.
2: More's the pity. Now, Bella and Gwynn here will be like old friends before they're an hour older.
5: Of course we will.
0: Yes, ma'am. I certainly hope so.

0: Nancy? Well, what are you... Why, Miss Isabella. Moonlight, I thought...
1: Who did you think it was? Who is this Nancy who comes riding to see you?
0: Well, never mind about that. What are you doing here?
1: There's been a hold-up down the valley.
0: Oh, another one? Well, how does that concern me?
1: There's a posse right to our place, and now they're heading over here.
0: Is the sheriff with them?
1: Yeah. Sheriff Caradax, the one who's asking the questions. You're ahead of them.
0: But why?
1: I came to tell you that they think it was Rhiannon.
0: Rhiannon? You think I'm Rhiannon, do you?
1: Does it matter, I think?
0: Yes, Miss Isabella, it matters quite a bit.
1: All right, I've gotten around what a good shot you are. Somebody saw you hunting. They said only 5 men in all of Arizona can shoot like that. 4 of them are in jail.
0: And the other?
1: His name is Rhiannon.
2: That's you, John Gwynn?
0: Yes, sir.

0: Sheriff.
1: There's been a holdup in the valley. Two people killed.
2: Do you think it's...
0: Why did you come here?
2: You're a stranger and do a few questions.
0: I'm listening.
2: I've been sent down here from the governor's office to investigate that stagecoach holdup last week. Where are you from, Mr. Gwynn?
0: No place. Traveling around, working where I can find a job.
2: And where were you tonight, about 2 hours ago?
0: I was right here. Ain't been off the ranch since before sunset.
2: Anyway...
3: I was here, with him, all the time.
2: Who are you, miss?
4: That's Miss D, Oliver's daughter. Even...
2: By your father's place, miss.
3: Well,
2: we'll ride on south to the next ranch. Come on, boys.
5: Let's go. Good night, Miss D.
3: Good night, sir.
4: I'll ride out this way tomorrow, John Gwynn.
0: All right, Sheriff. I'll be here.
4: Miss Isabella?
3: Yes, Sheriff.
4: This your horse tied to the fence?
3: Yes, Sheriff, it is.
4: Like he's covered with sweat. Though he's riding him hard. Recent. Good night, Miss D.
0: Why did you say that you'd been here with me?
3: You are Rhiannon, aren't you?
0: Yes, Miss Isabella, I am.
6: All right, Rhiannon, raise your head.
0: What?
3: Who's that?
0: Richards, my hired hand.
6: Don't do nothing foolish, Rhiannon.
0: Ain't aiming to.
6: I've been hiding in the bushes listening to you, Rhiannon. Well, I'm taking your horse, miss. I'm getting away from here.
0: All right, Richards, you find out who I am. But let me warn you, if you try to put me in jail, I'll find you and I'll break you in two.
6: The boss that I work for don't want you in jail, Rhiannon. He can you out of jail. He's going to use like an ox in a joke. He's going to work you and plow his field with you, Rhiannon.
3: No use going after him.
0: I'll let him go. I'll catch up with him later on.
3: How am I going to get home?
0: I'll ride you back, Miss Isabella. I still can't figure out why you did this for me.
3: Can't you?

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0: Continuing from Studio One at CBS. In future weeks, Studio One will be returning to the big cities and other more civilized areas for Christopher Morley's Kitty Foyle, Catherine Brush's Young Man of Manhattan, Edna Ferber's So Big. But this week, our scene is the Badlands of the Old West. Now, part two of Singing Guns by Max Brand. Star tonight, Myron McCormick as Rhiannon and Gary Merrill as Sheriff Caradoc.
1: Allen, that you, Rhiannon?
2: Oh, boy, whoa there. So everything, including my name.
1: I guess with all these holdups, everybody's beginning to suspect...
2: It had nothing to do with them holdups. Now, ma'am, if you'll allow me, I'll ride on.
1: Wait, Rhiannon. I've been here more than an hour waiting to speak with you.
2: Well, go ahead.
1: Remember I told you the other day there was only one person could help me? Rhiannon, the outlaw. Oh, then, that you were Rhiannon. Help me, and I can help you.
2: I'm sorry, ma'am.
1: The D's killed my people or drove them out of the state. Now, you've seen old Oliver D and his son.
2: Yep, I've seen him.
1: Well, you're free to enter their house, and you can do something for me in that house.
2: I couldn't do that, ma'am.
1: Won't help me?
2: I wouldn't never take nothing that didn't belong to me.
1: Fine talk for an outlaw. All right, Rhiannon. If you won't be my friend, you're my enemy.
2: That's entirely up to you, ma'am.
1: From this day on, you and me are enemies.
2: The prettiest enemy I ever had, ma'am.
3: John Gwynn, where are you?
4: Here, in the barn. Come on in.
3: Tired man.
4: Richards, oh, he run off last night in all that excitement.
3: I out on a farm in town.
4: Doing it early so as I can ride over to the D place. Mighty handsome.
3: I rode out here to warn you that the whole valley's riled up. Throw yourself over to D Ranch. But if Ozzy comes riding out this way, maybe you'd better take back to your hole in the wall.
4: I couldn't do that. Sheriff, I ain't going back to my hole in the wall. Not just yet.
3: If I was you, I wouldn't take any...
5: Bella tells me you've lost your hired hand.
4: Right, sir. He ran off last night.
6: I'll keep telling Mr. D that he shouldn't hire every hand that comes riding out of nowhere asking for a job.
7: Why isn't Charlie here?
6: Well, I told your brother Charlie. Wash up.
7: Well, I'll heat his plate till he comes.
4: God, I don't scare.
5: Bella, why don't you fetch out your guitar after chow and entertain your young...
6: Talk like you're aching and burning to get rid of my girl.
5: Well, why shouldn't she sing for that one of the children?
6: That was gunfire!
7: Who is that screamed?
8: It come from the elevator of the house.
6: Now, Mr. D, no shooting. I won't have it.
8: Come along, gun. What is it, Charlie? Who are you shooting at?
9: Somebody broke into the old wing of the house.
8: Well, who was it?
9: I couldn't see.
4: Sounded like a woman scream.
9: Seemed to be two men. Noises I was washing up, so I run back this way in time to see the two of them making off into the underbrush.
8: Come on, let's go after them.
9: They had horses. I heard them right away after I shot at them.
8: And you didn't recognize them?
9: Oh, they were out of sight before I...
8: heard that pulled that hold up yesterday. Well?
4: That wing of your house.
8: Just the old trunks and boxes.
4: Trunks and boxes?
8: Yeah, nothing really valuable.
9: Hey, look here. Blood.
8: You hit one of them.
4: Yeah. And...
8: where the horses were tethered.
9: Oh, John Gwynn, I might have... hadn't been... I might have thought...
4: Back losing any blood lately.
8: Well, telling the sheriff about this. Let's get back and finish our chow, or Mrs. D will be raising the roof. Come along.
4: What's that? Who's there? Who is it? Richards, what's happened? God, you're wounded bad. And if you die here...
10: Sheriff, you fool, Rhiannon.
4: Parson, come with me.
10: What is it?
4: Richards.
10: You hired him.
4: Saying that over and over, ever since Charlie D.
10: Charlie?
4: Somebody tried to break into the empty wing of the D ranch. Charlie tried to stop him.
10: There was more than one.
4: Charlie said he saw two. Two men on a trail of blood to where they'd tethered their horses. Wonder what that means.
10: We better get it.
4: You're not thinking anything like that, are you?
10: I think the guns are singing. But I don't...
4: I think I'll pay another visit over to the D. Yes, Sheriff. I was already fixing to do that.

0: out cold for 20 minutes.
1: All right.
0: I've got a gun.
1: Robbing stagecoaches.
0: Think so, eh?
1: Out of here last night.
0: Curious about my gentleman friend, Mr. D. Well, I'll tell you who he was. He calls himself Richards, among other names, last night looking for a very interesting document.
1: Yeah?
0: It's a map we're after. We got one half of it last night out of one of the storage trucks over there, just where my father stole it from my family. But I got a feeling the other half's around here someplace, too. How to get to the hiding place of quite a fortune, my friend. I've got the half of the map that shows how the stuff... Someplace called the hole in the wall. Now I want the part that shows me how to get there.
1: You paid a plan.
0: But he was always clumsy. Last night he went off with a hole in his chest big enough to drive a stagecoach through. He had no style. Not like Rhiannon.
1: Is he dead?
0: My husband? If he ain't, I'd be surprised. Yes, Mr. D. I'm cold. Really wouldn't care very much what happened to you. And where is this place called the Hole in the Wall? I don't have much sense of fun, so stop playing.
1: Everybody's heard of the Hole in the Wall around here.
0: Ryan, I'm counting 10, see, and then I'm ending the argument.
1: I tell you, I don't know.
0: Maybe you don't, or maybe you do. But if you do...
2: Far enough, Nancy Morgan.
0: Rhiannon.
3: Charlie, are you all right?
1: Get out of here, Bella. This woman's crazy.
2: Drop that gun.
0: Not a chance. And if you take one more step, I'll...
3: Rhiannon, she will.
0: Drop your guns, Rhiannon, and fast.
2: Well, suppose we make a little bargain.
0: I don't need to bargain. Drop the guns.
2: You find the hole in the wall, don't you? And I'm the only one who knows where it is.
0: What's your proposition?
2: You leave Charlie here with his sister. I'll take you up Mount Laurel to the cave.
0: You will?
2: In fact, I'm the only one can take you there. Hiding these past 2 years. Bargain?
0: It's a bargain. Drop your guns, both of them, and kick them over to me. Right. Now tie up the D girl and set her there again.
2: Got no choice, Miss Isabella.
3: Charlie!
1: I'm afraid there isn't much I can do tied up like this.
2: Sit here, Miss Isabella.
3: Oh, how could I ever have trusted you?
0: Hurry up, Rhiannon. We got to get up to Mount Laurel before dawn.
2: I'm hurrying. This rope don't tie easy.
0: Make those knots strong and put gags on them.
2: I hope this won't hurt you, Miss Isabella. I was talking to myself. I said I hoped I could find the hole in the wall. Won't be easy in the dark.
0: You'd better find it if you want to see another sunrise. Don't forget, this gun of mine's watching you.
3: Come on.
0: Let's head for Mount Laurel.
4: Where is he? Where is he?
5: Place is empty. Nobody's here.
6: Reckon this proves this Rhiannon, the outlaw?
7: It don't prove nothing, except that he ain't here.
5: Karanek, I still think you know more about this John Gwynn than you're telling me. Where'd you meet him? Why'd you let him live here on your ranch?
7: Right now, I'm not saying anything more, Mr. Nearin. Ask John Gwynn a few questions. Evidence against him. The fact that he ain't here don't mean a thing.
5: Right over at the D Ranch. We're riding over at the D Ranch.
8: The D Ranch.
6: The D Ranch.
0: Rhiannon.
2: Yes, what is it? Whoa, boy.
0: How much further do we have to ride?
2: Well, I ain't shocked, especially with you behind me. By the way, ma'am, your husband's plumb dead.
0: I know that. He was a fool.
2: I'd like to know, ma'am.
0: Rhiannon, I'll kill you. Right behind you.
9: That you, Sheriff?
7: Yes, Mr. D. I've got Mr. Nearin with me from the governor's office.
9: Mr. Nearin, eh?
5: In here, your neighbor?
1: He sure has, only his name isn't John Gwynn.
3: Charlie, no, don't.
5: What's that you say?
1: Cannon.
5: I know it. Where is he?
1: He tied up my sister and rode off with a woman who calls herself Morgan.
7: Morgan. Then he was right.
1: Well, Rhiannon's taken her up on Mount Laurel.
3: He whispered in my ear, Sheriff.
7: Cannon's hideout.
5: We'll all go up there. Come on, Sheriff, you better lead the way.
2: Oh, boy, well. All right, ma'am. This is it.
0: I warn you, Rhiannon.
2: No position for tricks, ma'am. Just around these rocks.
0: Go away from me. I can manage myself.
2: Trusting female I ever met.
0: I'm a Morgan. And a Morgan never trusts anybody. All right, you lead the way.
2: Watch your step on these rocks. They're kind of slippery near the waterfall. Mark on that map where the hole in the wall was.
0: Morgan knew where the cave was in the old days. But only my father and my uncle knew what was hidden in...
2: What is inside?
0: You'll see in time.
2: Hid out in the cave for 2 years, but I never...
0: Some other time, my friend.
2: I ain't trying no funny business. We have to duck under this waterfall. That's where the entrance to why nobody ever found it. Now, if you don't take my hand, you might slip and fall, and there's a drop here, straight down, and maybe 100 feet.
0: A left hand. Then I can still aim my gun at you.
2: Suit yourself. Hold tight now.
5: Going on ahead. How many hours is it to dawn?
8: Not long now.
5: All right, we'll turn left.
2: Welcome to the hole in the wall, Miss Morgan.
0: Can you strike up?
2: Certainly, ma'am. Here we are. Left a candle here. Well, this is like coming home. Sorry you ain't got no chairs, or I'd ask you...
0: Down.
2: I'm a second.
0: 5 paces to the right takes me into the middle.
2: 5 paces to the left.
0: Then 5 right. Oh, that's out into the center again.
2: Maybe those first...
0: I'll try that. You stay 5 paces to the right. Oh, I can't move it.
2: Want me to try?
0: Over here. But watch yourself.
2: Never trusted anybody in your life, did you, man?
0: You'll see it in a minute. The Morgans hit a fortune here. The gold dust they took from a lot of stagecoach. $1 million. And every bit of it's mine. It ain't hardly worth holding up a stagecoach nowadays. Go ahead. Pull on the rock. A sharp one.
2: Yes, ma'am. Hadn't you better stand back just...
0: I'll stand right here. Now, go pull the rock away.
2: Whatever you say.
0: Stand back. Let me see inside. I'll do it. Get away. Way over there.
2: I don't aim to...
0: Stand back against that wall.
2: I'm as far as I can get without going outside.
0: All right. Now, I'll pull the ring. You're about to see the Morgan fortune, my friend.

0: Right, Sheriff. The governor wants to see you.
1: Turn in for another period of feuding between the Tees and the Morgans. Come in, Sheriff. Pull up a chair.
2: Yes, sir.
1: Sit here, Miss T.
3: Charlie, what's happened?
4: Sit down, Bella. The governor will tell you.
1: Well, it seems that the woman who died in the cave, the hole in the wall, was indeed a descendant of the Morgan family. We've already had people identify her as one of the persons who held right up to the end. They fixed that whoever pulled the ring would be killed by a pile of rock.
4: And I suppose they hoped someone from the D family would pull that ring.
1: Likely. Mighty ironic that their little device killed the... I want to know why you didn't arrest the outlaw Rhiannon when you first found him. We have courts to make such decisions, Sheriff.
2: Governor.
1: You're a lucky man, Karadak. Facts prove that you were right. We have every reason to believe that Rhiannon is an innocent man, but he never held up any stagecoach.
3: You mean he can be...
1: Miss, I didn't say that. Charge against him. 2 years ago, he...
2: That was in self-defense.
1: Well, we have to go into that. Meanwhile, he must remain in his cell.
3: Could I see him, please?
1: Of course, Miss D. Nearin, you take her over to the jail.
0: Yes, sir.
3: Thank you, Governor.
1: Questions I want to ask your brother and Sheridan.
0: Now, miss, you can go ahead,
3: by... Bannon.
5: Bella. I'm sitting here thinking about you.
3: I've just...
5: Why don't they let me out of this old jailhouse?
3: I'm sorry.
5: Got him in self-defense. I told Karadak the facts. Fellow tried to cheat me at cards. Used him, but he struck me with a chair and...
6: Rhiannon! Rhiannon! Look at this!
3: It's the sheriff.
5: Karadak, what is it?
6: See this paper? You're a free man.
5: What?
6: This young lady and me, we convinced Iden citizen. I told him the facts about that fellow cheating you 2 years ago. Here's your pardon. You're a free man.
3: Oh, Rhiannon.
6: Only one better promise me that you'll put those guns of yours away. Well, then, I'll get you out of here. Give me the key to this stuff! Where's the key to this cell?
3: What did he mean about your singing gun?
5: Promising mood, man.
3: I...
5: One thing I don't like.
3: Yes?
5: Like your paw is finally going to get my ranch by marriage.

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1: May a producer present the our cast tonight. As Outlaw and Sheriff,
2: Rhiannon,
1: was played by Martin McCormick.
3: And Karadek
1: was Gary Merrill.
4: Nancy Morgan
1: was played by Burr.
5: Charlie
1: was played by Frank Butler. 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
7: Cannon's guns. At least I think I'll pay another visit over to the D-Room.
2: Yes, Sheriff. I was already fixing to do that.
4: Out cold for 20 minutes.
5: All right.
4: I've got a gun.
5: Robbing stagecoaches.
4: Think so, eh?
5: Left some of his blood behind when he hightailed out of here last night.
4: Curious about my gentleman friend, Mr. D. Well, I'll tell you who he was. He calls himself Richards, among other names, last night looking for a very interesting document.
5: Yeah?
4: It's about one half of it last night, out of one of the storage trunks over there, just where my father stole it from my family. I got a feeling the other half's around here someplace, too. I had to get to the hiding place of quite a fortune, my friend. I've got the half of the map that shows how the stuff is hidden. It's someplace called the Hole in the Wall. Now I want the part that shows me how to get there.
5: You paid a plan?
4: Yeah, you shot Richards. But he was always clumsy. Last night he went off with a hole in his chest big enough to drive a stagecoach through. He had no style. Not like Rhiannon.
5: Is he dead?
4: My husband? If he ain't, I'd be surprised. Yes, Mr. D. I'm cold. Really wouldn't care very much what happened to you. And where is this place called the Hole in the Wall? I don't have much sense of fun, so stop playing.
5: Everybody's heard of the Hole in the Wall around here.
4: Lying. I'm counting 10, see, and then I'm ending the argument.
5: I tell you, I don't know.
4: Maybe you don't, or maybe you do. But if you...
2: Far enough, Nancy Morgan.
4: Rhiannon.
8: Charlie, are you all right?
5: Get out of here, Bella. This woman's crazy.
2: Drop that gun.
4: You want a chance, and if you take one more step, I'll...
8: Rhiannon, she will.
4: Drop your guns, Rhiannon, and fast.
2: Well, suppose we make a little bargain.
4: I don't need to bargain. Drop the guns.
2: You find the hole in the wall, don't you? And I'm the only one who knows where it is.
4: What's your proposition?
2: You leave Charlie here with his sister. In fact, I'm the only one can take you there. Hiding these past 2 years. Bargain?
4: It's a bargain. Drop your guns, both of them, and kick them over to me. Now, tie up the D-girl and set her there again.
2: Got no choice, Miss Isabella.
8: Charlie!
5: I'm afraid there isn't much I can do tied up like this.
2: Sit here, Miss Isabella.
8: Oh, how could I ever have trusted you?
4: Hurry up, Rhiannon. We got to get up to Mount Laurel before dawn.
2: I'm hurrying. This rope don't tie easy.
4: Make those knots strong and put gags.
2: Hope this won't hurt you, Miss Isabella. I was talking to myself. I said I hoped I could find the hole in the wall. Won't be dark.
4: You'd better find it if you want to see another sunrise. Don't forget, this gun of mine's watching you.
8: Come on.
4: Let's head for Mount Laurel.
9: Oh, where is he? Where is he?
10: The place is empty. Nobody's here.
11: Reckon this proves this Rhiannon, the outlaw?
12: It don't prove nothing, except that he ain't here.
10: Karadek? I still think you know more about this John Gwynn than you're telling me. Where'd you meet him? Why'd you let him live here on your ranch?
12: Right now, I'm not saying anything more, Mr. Nearin. Ask John Gwynn a few questions. Evidence against him. The fact that he ain't here don't mean a thing.
10: Right over at the D Ranch. We're riding over at the D Ranch!
9: The D Ranch!
11: The D Ranch!
2: Yes, what is it? Whoa, boy.
4: How much further do we have to ride?
2: Well, I ain't sharks, especially with you behind me. By the way, ma'am, your husband's plumb dead.
4: I know that. He was a fool. I'll kill you. Right behind you.
3: That you, Sheriff?
12: Yes, Mr. D. I've got Mr. Nearin with me. Governor's office.
3: Mr. Nearin, eh?
5: Sure has. Only his name isn't John Gwynn.
8: Charlie, no, don't.
10: What's that you say?
5: Cannon.
10: I know it. Where is he?
5: He tied up my sister and rode off with a woman who calls herself Morgan.
12: Morgan. Then he was right.
5: Rhiannon's taken her up on Mount Laurel.
8: He whispered in my ear, Sheriff. Hole in the wall.
12: The hole in the wall? Cannon's hideout.
10: We'll all go up there. Come on, Sheriff. You better lead the way.
2: Ma'am, this is it.
4: I warn you, Rhiannon.
2: No position for tricks, ma'am. Just around these rocks.
4: Wait for me. I can manage myself.
2: Trusting female I ever met.
4: I'm a Morgan, and a Morgan never trusts anybody.
2: Watch your step on these rocks. They're kind of slippery near the waterfall. Mark on that map where the hole in the wall was.
4: Every Morgan knew where the cave was in the old days, but only my father and my uncle knew what was hidden in...
2: What is inside?
4: You'll see in time.
2: Hid out in the cave for 2 years, but I never...
4: Some other time, my friend.
2: I ain't trying no funny business. We have to duck under this waterfall. That's where the entrance to the hole in the wall's hid. Why, nobody ever found it. Now, if you don't take my hand, you might slip and fall, and there's a drop here, straight down, or maybe 100 feet.
4: My left hand. Then I can still aim my gun at you.
2: Suit yourself. Hold tight now.
10: We're lost.
13: There's a fork here. We ought to go to
10: the left. Carrot egg's going on ahead. How many hours is it to dawn?
13: Not long now.
10: All right, we'll turn left.
2: Welcome to the hole in the wall, Miss Morgan.
4: Can you strike a...
2: Certainly, ma'am. Here we are. I left a candle here. Oh, yes, here it is. Well, this is like coming home. Sorry you ain't got no chairs, or I'd ask you...
4: Down.
2: I'm a set.
4: 5 paces to the right takes me into the middle.
2: 5 paces to the left.
4: Then 5 right. Oh, that's out into the center again.
2: Maybe those first...
4: I'll try that. You stay 5 paces to the right. Oh, I can't move it.
2: Want me to try?
4: Over here. But watch yourself.
2: Never trusted any...
4: I'll see it in a minute. The Morgans hit a fortune here. The gold dust they took from a lot of stagecoach. $1 million. And every bit of it's mine. It ain't hardly worth holding up a stagecoach nowadays. Go ahead. Pull on the rock. The sharp one.
2: Yes, ma'am. Hadn't you better stand back just to be safe?
4: I'll stand right here. Now go the rock away.
2: Whatever you say.
4: Stand back. Let me see inside. I'll do it. Get away. Stay over there.
2: I don't aim to...
4: Stand back against that wall.
2: I'm as far as I can get without going outside.
4: All right. Now I'll pull the ring. You're about to see the Morgan fortune, my friend. Mine.

0: right, Sheriff. The governor wants to see you.
1: I'm in for another period of feuding between the Morgans. Come in, Sheriff. Pull up a chair.
2: Yes, sir.
1: Sit here, Miss D.
3: Charlie, what's happened?
4: Sit down, Bella. The governor will tell you.
1: Well, it seems that the woman who died in the cave, the hole in the wall, was indeed a descendant of the Morgan family. We've already had people identify her as one of the persons who held right up to the end. They fixed Isla Rock.
4: And I suppose they hoped someone from the D family would pull that ring.
1: Very likely. Mighty ironic that their little device killed the... I want to know why you didn't arrest the outlaw, Rhiannon, when you first found it. We have courts to make such decisions, Sheriff.
5: Governor.
1: You're a lucky man, Karadak. Facts prove that you were right. We have every reason to believe that Rhiannon is an innocent man, but he never held up any stagecoach.
3: You mean he can be...
1: Miss, I didn't say that. Charge against him. 2 years ago, he...
5: That was in self-defense.
1: Well, we have to go into that. Meanwhile, he must...
3: I see him. Please.
1: Of course, Miss D. Nearin, you take her over to the jail.
0: Yes, sir.
3: Thank you, Governor.
1: Questions I want to ask your brother and Sheridan.
0: Now, miss, you can go ahead, but...
3: Shannon.
6: Bella. I'm sitting here thinking about you.
3: I've just...
6: Why don't they let me out of this old jailhouse?
3: I'm sorry.
6: Got him in self-defense. I told Sheridan the facts. Fella tried to cheat me at cards. Excused him, but he struck me with a chair and...
7: Rhiannon! Look at this!
3: It's the sheriff.
6: Karadak, what is it?
7: See this paper? You're a free man.
6: What?
7: This young lady and me, we convinced Biden citizen. I told him the facts about that fella cheating you 2 years ago. Here's your pardon. You're a free man.
3: Oh, Rhiannon.
7: Only one thing.
6: What's that, Karadak?
7: Promise me that you'll put those guns of yours away. Well, then I'll get you out of here. Give me the key to this house. Where's the key to this cell?
3: What did he mean about your singing guns?
6: Promising mood, man.
3: I...
6: One thing I don't like.
3: Yes?
6: Like your paw is finally going to get my ranch. I married.

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1: May a producer present the our cast tonight. As Outlaw and Sheriff,
2: Rhiannon
1: was played by Martin McCormick.
3: And Karadek
1: was Gary Merrill.
4: Nancy Morgan
1: was played by Burr.
5: Charlie
1: was played by Frank Butler. 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Now, until 2 weeks from tonight, until Kitty Foyle, this is Fletcher Markle. 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
7: Maybe the straight into the cave.
8: I'll try that. You stay 5 paces to the right. Oh, I can't move it.
7: Want me to try?
8: Over here. But watch yourself.
7: Never trusted anybody in your life, did you, man?
8: You'll see it in a minute. The Morgans hit a fortune here. The gold dust they took from a lot of stagecoach. $1 million. Every bit of it's mine. It ain't hardly worth holding up a stagecoach nowadays. Go ahead. Pull on the rock. The sharp one.
7: Yes, ma'am. Hadn't you better stand back just...
8: I'll stand right here. Now go pull the rock away.
7: Whatever you say.
8: Stand back. Let me see inside. I'll do it. Get away. Way over there.
7: I don't aim to...
8: Stand back against that wall.
7: I'm as far as I can get without going outside.
8: All right. Now I'll pull the ring. You're about to see the Morgan fortune, my friend. Mine.

0: tight, Sheriff. The governor wants to see you.
1: Down in for another period of feuding between the Tees and the Morgans. Come in, Sheriff. Pull up a chair.
2: Yes, sir.
1: Sit here, Miss Dee.
3: Charlie, what's happened?
4: Sit down, Bella. The governor will tell you.
1: Well, it seems that the woman who died in the cave, the hole in the wall, was indeed a descendant of the Morgan family. We've already had people identify her as one of the persons who held right up to the end. They fixed that whoever pulled the ring would be killed by a pile of rock.
4: And I suppose they hoped someone from the Dee family would pull that ring.
1: Likely. Mighty ironic that their little device killed the sheriff. I want to know why you didn't arrest the outlaw, Rhiannon, when you first found him. We have courts to make such decisions, Sheriff.
2: Governor.
1: You're a lucky man, Karadak. Facts prove that you were right. We have every reason to believe that Rhiannon is an innocent man, but he never held up any stagecoach.
3: You mean he can be
1: released? Miss. I didn't say that. Charge against him. 2 years ago, he...
2: That was in self-defense.
1: Well, we have to go into that. Meanwhile, he must remain in his cell.
3: Could I see him, please?
1: Of course, Miss Dee. Nearin, you take her over to the jail.
0: Yes, sir.
1: I have a few more questions I want to ask your brother and Sheriff Carradine.
0: Ah, miss. You can go ahead,
3: but... Gannon.
5: Bella. I've been here thinking about you.
3: I've just...
5: Why don't they let me out of this old jailhouse?
3: I'm sorry.
5: Shot him in self-defense. I told Carradine the facts. Fella tried to cheat me at cards. Used him of it. He struck me with a chair and...
6: Rhiannon! Rhiannon! Look at this!
3: It's the sheriff.
5: Carradine, what is it?
6: See this paper? You're a free man.
5: What?
6: This young lady and me, we convinced Biden citizen. I told him the facts about that fella cheating you 2 years ago. Here's your pardon. You're a free man.
3: Oh, Rhiannon.
6: Only one fella promised me that you'll put those guns of yours away. Well, then, I'll get you out of here. Give me the key to this cell. Where's the key to this cell?
3: What did he mean about your singing guns?
5: Promising mood, man.
3: I...
5: One thing I don't like.
3: Yes?
5: Like your paw is finally going to get my ranch.

0: From Studio One at CBS, you have just heard a four-hour Columbia feature from the pages of the world. Again, Mr. Markle.
1: May a producer present the our cast tonight. As outlaw and sheriff,
2: Rhiannon
1: was played by Martin McCormick.
3: And Karadek
1: was Gary Merrill.
4: Nancy Morgan
1: was played by Burr.
5: Charlie
1: was played by Frank Butler. 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Wonderful story, and we hope you'll be with us. Now, until 2 weeks from tonight, until Kitty Foyle, this is Fletcher Markle. 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
2: Sitting here thinking about you. 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
7: I'm sorry.
2: Caught him in self-defense. I told her to act the facts. Fella tried to cheat me at cards. Used him of it. He struck me with a chair and...
8: Rhiannon! Look at this!
7: It's the sheriff.
2: Karadek, what is it?
8: See this paper? You're a free man. This young lady and me, we convinced Biden citizen. I told him the facts about that fella cheating you 2 years ago. Here's your pardon. You're a free man.
7: Oh, Rhiannon.
8: Only one thing.
2: What's that, Karadek?
8: Promise me that you'll put those guns of yours away. Now then, I'll get you out of here. Give me the key to this cell. Where's the key to this cell?
7: What did he mean about your singing guns?
2: Promising mood, man.
7: I...
2: One thing I don't like.
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0: 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Again, Mr. Markle.
1: May a producer present the... our cast tonight. As Outlaw and Sheriff...
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1: 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Next week... 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Wonderful story, and we hope you'll be with us. Until 2 weeks from tonight, until Kitty Foyle, this is Fletcher Markle. 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
1: 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As Outlaw and Sheriff...
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1: 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Until 2 weeks from tonight, until Kitty Foyle, this is Fletcher Markle. 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
11: 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And now, Claudia.
12: Are we almost there, David?
13: Just about. Excited?
12: Of course, terribly. Fritz and Bertha thought the house sounded wonderful. Will Roger be there?
13: He's probably waiting for us now.
12: Oh.
13: We're a little off schedule.
12: Will anybody else be there?
13: Mr. Tucker, of course. Wait till you see him. He's a lollapalooza of an old codger. I think he must be at least 100.
12: 100?
13: Well, maybe 90.
12: 90's old enough. You don't have to exaggerate. Is he really 90?
13: Well, maybe 80 then.
12: Oh, I'll probably find he's 38 and looks like 20.
13: You'll find nothing of the sort. You'll find an old New Englander with one tooth in his head who's as gnarled as the bramliest bush on his place and as stubborn as the biggest oak. When you meet Mr. Tucker, you'll know how this country managed to get settled. He's quite a guy.
12: I don't see how a man like that could own a beautiful house with a brook and meadows and barns and things.
13: No, he owns it all right. Has for generations, all his.
12: Oh, I wish we were there.
13: You're really pleased about this, aren't you?
12: Pleased? I'm busting.
13: Darling, are you really serious about wanting to move to Eastbrook, or are you just curious about seeing this house?
12: Well, I...
13: Oh, it's all right. I know. You're just curious. But once you see the place, you'll get just the way I am.
12: I hope so. It must be a beautiful house, darling, with tall trees and old stairways. How big is it?
13: Big as you want it to be, and every inch authentic.
12: This is almost as exciting as having a baby. Except a baby takes months and months, and a house takes just a few minutes. Which side will it be on?
13: This side. What do you think of the country around here?
12: Fine. It's a little wild, though. Nobody else seems to be living in the neighborhood.
13: Of course not. It's farmland.
12: Oh. David, look at the cow!
13: That's not a cow. It's a bull.
12: How can you tell?
13: Just try milking her.
12: Oh. What's the matter? We running out of gas?
13: You goop, we're here.
12: Is this it?
13: It is, and there's Roger. Hey, Roger!
2: Hello, David! About time you got here. How do you like the way it looks today?
13: Marvelous! And we weren't wrong, Roger. I wouldn't touch that entrance.
2: It's a crime to even paint it. Be right with you. Just want to look at these eaves here a minute.
13: Claudia, close your mouth, darling. You look like a guppy fish.
12: I do.
13: Well, what do you think of it? Is it the way you pictured it?
12: Well, not exactly.
13: No?
12: I thought it would set farther back from the road.
13: All old houses are close to the road, darling.
12: Is that good or bad?
13: Good. You'd have to be plowed out in a snowstorm if you weren't near the road.
12: David, it's awfully shrubby here, isn't it? There isn't any lawn at all.
13: Of course not. It's the best kind of farmland.
12: Oh. House looks littler than I thought.
13: Well, it's deceptive from this view. Well, do you want to go inside or look around outside?
12: I just want to stand here and look at it. Do you mind, David?
13: Mind? I should say not. The first time I saw it, it took my breath away, too. You stand here and look at it as long as you like.
12: Thank you.
13: I'll be inside with Roger. Say, you better let Bluff out of the car. That dog's so darn quiet, I keep forgetting him, except when he knocks me down. See you later, darling. Hey, Roger.
12: Come on, Bluff, out you get. Hello there, Bluff. Well, what do you think? It's like an old matchbox to me, with windows and a roof, doesn't it? I wouldn't live in a house like that if it were raining out. Would you? Oh, I...
3: Morning there, ma'am.
12: Oh, good morning.
3: Martin House, eh?
12: Well, not exactly.
3: I sure do hate to sell it. Matter of fact, I've been ruminating it in my mind not to sell it.
12: Oh, then you're Mr. Tucker.
3: Jared Tucker, ma'am. At your service.
12: I'm Mrs. Naughton. Hello.
3: Your husband there sure took a shine to my old place. His eyes lit up real bright when he seen it. He knows a piece of property when he stumbles onto it. He does.
12: Yes, my husband is an architect.
3: This house was built. There wasn't no architects necessary. It just got itself built.
12: So I see.
3: I'd be living in it still if it wasn't for my sister. But, Delilah's getting on. She ain't the chicken she used to be. No. And she sort of wants me around to take care of things for her.
12: I can understand that.
3: Yep, she turned 65 last Monday. Lame in one leg and little deaf in one ear. Hear perfectly myself. Been hearing perfect for 77 years now. 77, don't aim to stop.
12: 77? I thought you said Delilah was getting on.
3: What's that say?
12: I said...
3: Speak up, young woman, stop whispering.
12: I said you look wonderful for 77.
3: Oh, yes, feeling wonderful. That kind of irks Delilah, so I got to watch out for her. But I sure do hate the idea of sharing a house with a woman after all these years. Women just don't understand us fellas, even though she be my sister. I kind of think if I'd kept this here place, I wouldn't mind it so much. It'd give me a roof of my own, you know. Some place to get away to when Delilah starts wearing thin.
12: Then, Mr. Tucker, you shouldn't sell it. I don't think you should sell it at all. A man should have a place of his own, especially when he's as full of energy as you are.
3: Well, I could use money, and I don't see how I can keep up both farms. Things Things are being as are these days, and Delilah, she keeps nagging me to sell. So I put up the sign, plumb out of the blue, comes your husband, here we are. But I ain't sold again.
12: Thank goodness. I really think you ought to think it over carefully, Mr. Tucker. And don't let Delilah talk you into something.
3: Nope.
12: People do try to talk other people into things.
3: Yep.
12: I'm sure there are other houses around my husband would like.
3: Yep, I showed him one.
12: You did?
3: The Leach place, little ways down the road, 9 miles.
12: Did he like it?
3: It's a big white house up on the hill. About as old as mine here, but not the same type at all. A city folks' house.
12: With a long drive?
3: Yep.
12: And old trees?
3: Yep.
12: And a beautiful staircase and doors?
3: Yep.
12: And with a brook and a hill?
3: Yep.
12: That sounds more like it. That sounds like my kind of a house.
3: It's got all kinds of fancy plumbing into it. Waste of good money, waste.
12: I wonder if
3: my house got a spring and a well. You don't need nothing else. Just complicates things.
12: Tell me, Mr. Tucker, did my husband like the other house, the Leach place?
3: Well, yep, nope.
12: Now I think I understand everything.
3: Well, young woman, I think I'll shinny along and see what your husband has to say. Mind you now, I ain't said I'm going to sell.
12: Of course not.
3: A man's got a right to his home. Delilah or no Delilah. Women think they can make a man slow up just because they're starting to feel the cold in their bones. But no, sir.
12: Oh, Bluff, you beautiful dog. I'm such a goop. This isn't the house at all. David and Roger are playing a joke on me because they think I don't know anything about old houses, and they expect me to be disappointed. Well, it's simple. I'll rave about this old rickety shack, and when they take me to see the real house, I'll pretend not to like it. That'll fool them. They think they're so smart. Well, I'll outsmart them this time.
4: Claudia, better come inside out of the cold.
12: I'm coming, darling. I just couldn't take my eyes off our darling house.
4: Well, you see the inside. Smells a little stale, but that'll pass off. Now, tell me, darling, do you really like it?
12: I just caught my breath.
4: Were you surprised?
12: Surprised! For a moment then, I came to my senses, I was paralyzed.
4: Well, that's the way I like to hear you talk. You look so excited and pleased.
12: I am. I'm thrilled. I can't tell you what fun I'm having. Let's go in. Oh, the floor squeaky. Oh, I love it. Wonderful low ceilings, David.
4: It's built that way because it helps keep the rooms warm.
12: And look at those beautiful worn spots in the floor planks. They have such personality. And the fireplace. David, it's almost as nice as the one in our apartment.
4: It's nicer.
12: I prefer it just the way my forefather had it. It's good enough for them, it's good enough for me.
4: Well, I must say that you should...
12: Oh, David, that delightful old stairway. So much more charm than the big circular one down south.
4: Do you like it better?
12: It's not the same thing at all.
4: Well, houses like that have their place, too.
12: That gorgeous old latch. It must be original.
4: It is. It dates back from before the house was built.
12: A veritable museum piece.
4: Well, darling, I didn't know you had it in you.
12: Did you imagine I was an utter imbecile?
1: Do you know? I think he did.
12: Oh, Roger, hello.
1: Hello. Claudia, I'll confess that David warned me that you didn't know the first thing about old houses.
4: Well, what I mean
12: is... So that's what... Oh, that's all right, darling. It's just as well for you to learn that you don't know everything I know.
4: She really seems to like it, Roger.
12: I've never been so thrilled in my whole life. Hurry and show me upstairs.
4: Oh, there isn't much upstairs. Now, here, notice the floors. Isn't that nice?
12: I have. They almost broke my neck.
1: Well, they do need a little repairing, but they are perfectly beautiful.
4: And here, look over here now.
1: Hmm?
4: Now, there's some of the paneling up here. That's the original color.
1: We have a client who'd pay $1,000 for that strip just as it is.
12: I wouldn't sell it, not for all the money in the world.
4: Hey, watch out!
12: Ceiling fell down.
1: Oh, that's nothing. They always do in old houses.
12: But won't we have to pay somebody for it?
4: Oh, pay for it? Who should we pay? It belongs to us. At least it will.
12: It will?
1: Well, you're going to buy the place, aren't you?
12: Buy it? This place?
4: Darling, all I needed
13: was for you to love it as much as I do.
12: But I thought there was another house.
13: There's no other house in the whole world for us now, is there?
12: But Mr. Tucker said
13: that old boy, he's a better salesman than he knows.
12: Then you're serious about it?
13: I certainly am. All I needed was the word from you. Just like you, darling. I wouldn't sell this house for all the money in the world.
12: What world?
13: I knew you'd love it once you saw it.
12: Me?
5: Hold on, you have to buy it first.
13: Oh, it's as good as bought.
12: David!
13: Oh, dear. What's the matter? You're as white as a ghost.
5: Shock.
12: Yes, shock.
5: I don't wonder. A lot of people don't like ceilings falling down on them. Well,
13: Claudia's not the sort of person who minds ceilings falling down on. Darling, are you sick?
12: Well, I feel a
5: Take
12: little...
5: Take her down the car, David. She does look a little pale.
13: Don't worry, darling. Dr. Rowland said you'd feel like this sometime.
12: Dr. Rowland thinks I'm only going to have a new baby. He doesn't know I'm going to have a...

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2: 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Wiley, which has been especially adapted for Silver Theater by Charles Tazewell. I feel sure that those who did not hear the first episode will be able to follow without any difficulty. Now our play is about to begin. The lights are being dimmed, and the silver curtain is rising on the concluding episode of Stars in Their Courses, with Helen Hayes as Jill Tennant, Carlton Young as Reese Tennant, and Morgan Farley as Paul Summers.
3: Hello, Winchell. This is Danny Myers up in Boston. Look, I got an exclusive for tomorrow's column. Lucille Leslie, playing Juliet with Oscar Bergson Shakespearean Company at the Boston Opera House, has a heart attack 10 minutes before curtain time. And who do you think steps in? Jill Tennant, the wife of Reese Tennant, who plays Romeo. Yeah. Yeah, well, Bergson says the only acting she's ever done was with some third-rate star company. What, Walter? Oh, just a small-town girl who met Tennant in the sticks, and married him quick, and then traveled along as excess baggage. No, Walter, she ain't an actress, but, well, look, Bergson's got to have a Juliet. Listen, here's a wow. This dame don't want to act.

He goes over tonight. Bergson takes him and the show into New York. You got it, Waller? Ain't that a honey of an angle? Hey, listen. The show's almost over now. I'll call you back just a second. Waller, here's the payoff on that story from Boston. Jill Tennant stole the show. The audience is standing in the aisles yelling bravo and speech and Juliet. 16 curtain calls already, Waller. 16 curtain... What? Romeo? Just a stooge, Walter. Just a stooge.

0: Yes, darling. Good morning.
1: Where are you?
0: Over here by the window.
1: Oh. Why, you're dressed.
0: Yes. Yes, I woke up early. No use lying in bed. I went out for the morning papers.
1: I didn't sleep much either. Have you read the reviews?
0: Yes, I've read them. They liked you, all of them. But they didn't care much for me.
1: Oh.
0: Well, what's the matter, darling? An actress shouldn't look so miserable just because she gets good notices.
1: Oh, Reese. Ever since last night, I've felt as if I'd cheated you. Done something disloyal, underhanded.
0: What a reason in the world to feel that way, Jill.
1: Well, I do. I can't help it. You've waited so long and worked so hard for this chance, and now I've spoiled everything for you. But I didn't mean to, Reese. You believe that, don't you? You don't think...
0: Of course, darling. It was just one of those things.
1: Oh, I wish you wouldn't be so cheerful about it. Why don't you make a scene? Get mad. Mad enough to break something. I'd feel better if you did.
0: It's all right, Jill. I'm proud of you.
1: Oh, I'm not. I hate myself.
0: Then you're hating a very famous person. Come on, get up and read your notices.
1: I don't want to read them.
0: Then I'll read them for you.
1: Oh.
0: They're educational. Did you know you were triplets? Well, you are. Giuse, Bernhardt, and Terry, all rolled into one.
1: Oh, how can they say such
0: things? Oh, it's downright slander, of course. I can prove you're lovelier than any one of them. Now, let me see.
1: Reese, please don't.
0: Here. Dayton Burns says, new and talented star Jill Tennant rose to shine gloriously at the Boston Opera House last night. Her unstudied simplicity, her authentic genius, her fragile beauty, well, it goes on from there and piles it on even thicker.
1: Oh, Reese, I don't want to hear them.
0: And this is what he thought about me. Perhaps it would be a kindness to tell Mr. Tennant that a capacity to look like Romeo is not enough. Romeo
1: Oh, stop,
0: was...
1: stop, Reese. It's not true, any of it. I'm not an actress. I'm a stunt, a novelty, something they can make a story out of.
0: Now, here's what Peter Grimes of the Chronicle says.
1: Please, please don't read any more notices, Reese. What's the good? They're only hurting both of us.
0: Why should they hurt me?
1: Well, they do. I know they do. You can't pretend with me, Reese. You're being very brave. But after all the things we've planned, New York and all that, it's... Well, it's almost like reading your own obituary.
0: Oh, Jill, I...
1: Come here, darling.
0: Oh, I've let you down so horribly.
1: Oh, no, no, Reese. It was I let you down. It was all my fault. You were used to Lucille. You didn't know what I might do next.
0: I tried. I tried so hard, Jill.
1: Oh, don't I know that, darling. And you gave a beautiful performance. You did, really. You'll get back in your stride when you have Lucille in the part again.
0: Yes. Yes, who is it?
2: Merchant.
1: Oh, hand me that dressing gown, darling.
0: Here you are. Just a second.
1: All right. He can come in now.
0: Okay, Bergson.
2: Hello, Reese.
0: Hello.
2: Morning, Jill. Excuse me. I hope I'm not interrupting.
1: Oh, that's all right. Sit down.
2: Thanks.
1: Mr. Bergson, isn't there any chance of Lucille going back in the show tonight?
2: Not a chance in the world, Jill.
0: Then we lay off?
2: No, I can't afford the layoff.
1: But, Mr. Bergson, Reese can't go on again tonight like he did last night. It isn't fair to him. You can't expect him to work with just anybody. He's willing and obliging, but...
2: Well, now look, children. This ain't easy for me to say, but... This thing we run into last night...
0: You don't need to stall, Bergson. Why don't you just say you've read the notices and that I'm fired?
2: Now, wait a minute, Reese.
0: Didn't you come to tell me that you don't want me to...

0: Play the part tonight?
1: Well, yes, but you see...
2: Why don't you want Reese to play it, Mr. Bergson?
1: Now, look, Jill, I want to take the show into New York.
2: What's that got to do with it?
1: Well, the news will go on ahead to Broadway. They didn't like Reese in Boston,
2: but...
0: Bergson's right, Jill. The New York critics would be laying for us. We wouldn't have a chance.
2: All right. You don't want Reese. Who'll take his place?
1: Paul Summers.
0: Paul Summers?
1: Sure, he's played in New York before. The critics know him.
2: I see. Well, Paul does Romeo. Lucille's in the hospital. Who plays Juliet?
1: Why, you do, Jill.
2: I?
1: Yeah, don't you see it? It's a natural. Paul Summers would come back and Jill Tennant to discover.
2: Oh, no, Mr. Bergson. You just count me out. You'll have to discover someone else. Last night was my first and last performance.
1: Oh, now, Jill, you can't do that. You've got to help us.
2: There's no got to about it. You haven't a contract with me. I'm not a member of your company. I'm simply Reese Tennant's wife. I don't want to be an actress. I don't want to play the part.
1: Yeah. Now I got a headache like never before. You know what this means? The show closes tonight, and the whole company is stranded in Boston.
0: Close for good?
1: What else can I do? And just because Jill don't want to act.
2: Oh, don't put it all on me. Before last night, you never even thought of me in the part. If we hadn't come to Boston, if Lucille hadn't got...
0: Say, what about Lucille?
1: Well, I guess she'll just be in hock at the hospital.
2: Oh.
1: If the show was going on, I could do something for her, but the show's closing.
0: Jill, we can't leave Lucille in a spot like this. I know you don't want to play the part, and I know why. It's because of me.
2: Oh, no, it isn't, Reese.
0: I know it is. So, look, forget all about me.
2: I know, Reese, only... Oh, don't you see...
0: It's the show that matters, darling. The show and all the people in it. We haven't the right to upset their lives.
2: No, of course we haven't, Reese. Only, there must be some other way.
0: I'm afraid not, Jill.
2: Look, if the show closes, it'll be terrible for them. I know that. But don't you understand, Reese? If it goes on, it's going to be just as bad. Perhaps worse for us.
0: Maybe you're making it more serious than it is, Jill.
2: But, Reese, what about you?
1: Oh, I'll look out for Reese, Jill. He can understudy maybe and help the rest.
0: Sure. You see, darling, he's got me all set.
2: Yes. He seems to have us both all set.
1: Well, how about it, Jill?
2: I guess there's nothing else to do.
1: You'll play the part? You'll open in New York?
2: Yes. Yes, Mr. Bergson. I'll open in New York. Oh.

0: no, not still wine. When I ordered champagne. Think of it, Paul. 26 curtain calls from a New York audience. And two critics congratulated me on the way out. We're set for a run.
1: Jackson, here comes your guest of honor.
0: Where? Oh, Jill. Jill, over here we are. Say, ain't she a picture? Ain't she lovely?
2: Hello, Mr. Burson. Hello, Paul. Hello. Am I late?
0: Yeah, just 20 years too late, Jill. If I'd had you for a star when I went in show business, I'd be living now on Park Avenue and giving away polo ponies for Christmas cards. Sit down, everybody. Here, Jill, you at the head of the table. Paul, right. You next.
1: Thanks, Bergson. Where's Reese tonight, Jill?
2: Oh, he'll be along shortly. He told me before the show not to wait for him.
1: How's he taking it? You know, it's pretty tough to sit on the wrong side of the footlights, watching someone else get the applause.
2: Oh, Reese isn't like that. Did you see him in the right-hand box during the show?
1: No, I didn't notice.
2: Oh, even if I hadn't seen him, I'd have felt him there, helping me, encouraging me. And then when it was over, he stood up and applauded so loudly that everybody was looking at him.
1: Still, he's bound to feel some jealousy, Jill.
2: You're wrong, Paul.
1: You don't know show business.
2: You don't know Reese. Reese is big. Ask Bergson who's really responsible for the show coming into New York at all. Now, come on, let's try and enjoy the party.
0: All right. Attention, everybody, please.
3: Jill.
2: What? Oh, yes, George?
3: Reese asked me to give you this note.
2: Oh, well, thanks, George.
0: I offer a toast to the newest and greatest Julian of our time. Ladies and gentlemen, I give you Oscar Bergson's own discovery and Broadway's newest star, Jill Tennant.
2: Oh, George.
1: Well, George is gone.
3: Well, what's the matter, Jill? Bad news?
2: It's nothing. Nothing, Paul.
0: Now let's hear from Jill Tennant herself. Come on, Jill.
3: Jill. Jill.
2: Yes. Yes, Paul.
3: They want you to say something.
2: No, there's nothing to say.
3: Jill, you've got to get hold of yourself. Put on a front. Give them a performance. You must do it.
2: Yes. Yes, Paul. Ladies and gentlemen, I don't know what to say except this is the happiest night of my life.
4: Dearest Jill.
2: The happiest night of my life.
4: Dearest Jill, I want to preface this note by saying I love you.
2: What more could I ask than the applause of a great audience?
4: I'm going out of your life, Jill. You don't need me now.
2: What more could I want than to feel I haven't let down my friends?
4: I waited to be sure you and the show were a success.
2: What more could I wish than praise from the critics? My name in lights on Broadway.
4: You're wonderful, Jill. I'm so proud of you.
2: You people sitting at this table, you're the ones who are responsible for tonight. I have you to thank.
4: You'll do so much better alone, darling.
2: You can see I'm crying. Oh, that's because I can't express my gratitude to you in words.
4: I just see a drag, Jill, holding you back.
2: But I do thank you. Thank you all. Mr. Bergson and Paul Summers and the rest of the company.
4: So I'm stepping out of the picture.
2: And the musicians and the stagehands. They must be thanked.
4: Goodbye, darling.
2: And all of you. All of you who've done so much for me. The theater's done so much for me. And I'm so grateful. I'm so happy. So very happy.

0: You've just heard the first act of the concluding episode of Stars in Their Courses, starring Helen Hayes. Now, in the few seconds before the curtain rises on Act Two, is a young man who would like to explain the reason behind a countrywide enthusiasm. Ralph Edwards.
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0: The lights are being dimmed again, and the silver curtain is rising on the final act of Stars in Their Courses, starring Helen Hayes as Jill Tennant. Reese has vanished, and Jill presents a brave front to the world while trying to hide the emptiness of her life without him. But the memory of his voice saying, "I love you, Jill," is still more real to her than the shrill chorus of autograph hunters, celebrity worshippers, and all those satellites who inevitably surround Stars in Their Courses.
1: Wonderful performance.
2: Marvelous notices.
0: Perfect poise.
2: Sensational ability.
1: Will you head our star list for the benefit, Miss Tennant?
3: Yes.
1: Will you speak at our convention, Miss Tennant?
3: Yes.
2: This gown, may we name it for you, Miss
3: yes.
2: Tennant?
4: Will you read my new poem, Miss Tennant?
3: Yes.
1: Your endorsement, Miss Tennant?
3: Yes.
1: May we quote you, Miss Tennant?
3: Yes.
2: Your picture, Miss Tennant?
3: Yes.
4: Your autograph, Miss Tennant?
3: Yes.
5: Hello, Cheryl.
6: Hello, Mr. Bergson. Come in.
5: Thanks.
6: You look worried.
5: Well, I am, maybe.
6: What about?
5: You.
6: Why me?
5: You're losing something, Jill.
6: You don't have to tell me that.
5: You're not the actress I brought into New York a season ago. This new show won't run a month. From out front, it looks like you're walking in your sleep, maybe. What's the matter?
6: It might be that I just don't care.
5: But you got to care.
6: Why should I?
5: That's no answer, Jill.
6: It's the best one I can think of.
5: Look, you got what every young actress in the country would give her eye teeth for.
6: My name and lights? Can you take those lights home with you when the curtain's gone down and the show's over? The written compliments of critics? They're fine to start a blaze in the fireplace, but there's not much warmth in them. Not half as much as someone you care about saying, "Good night, darling," or "Good morning." Oh, I love you.
5: But, Jill, if you keep on like this, you'll throw away your whole career.
6: My career? I won't miss that. All I'll ever miss is Reese.
0: What the devil's the matter with you, Jill? This makes two failures in a row.
6: I'm sorry, Paul. Maybe next time.
1: Now, Miss Tennant, have you and Bergson called it quits?
6: Oh, just for the time being. You see, I didn't think the part in his new play suited me.
7: Hello, Jill. Remember me?
6: Of course, Lucille Leslie.
7: It's been a long time since we tripped together. How's Reese?
6: I don't know, Lucille. He went away.
7: Oh, I'm sorry.
6: You haven't seen him or heard anyone speak of him?
7: No, I haven't, Jill, but I'll ask around.
6: Will you, Lucille? Thanks a lot.
0: Yes, Miss Tennant?
6: I heard you were casting for a new show and...
0: Sorry, the cast is all filled.
6: Oh, I see. Well, thanks just the same.
7: Now, look, Jill, we're both running pretty short. Why can't we share a room to save rent?
6: It'll have to be a cheap room, Lucille.
7: That's the only kind I'm used to. By the way, Bergson's doing a new play. Why don't you stop in?
6: If Bergson wanted me, he'd send for me. But I'll go to see him anyway.
8: Hello, honey. You're late. Where have you been?
6: Down at Bergson's office. He was busy. I had to wait.
8: Did you have any lunch?
6: No, I forgot about it.
8: Oh, I'll bet you're tired to death.
6: Oh, it wasn't so bad. His secretary let me read the new play. It'll be a hit, all right.
8: Anything in it for you?
6: There's one part I know I could do, but I won't be doing it.
8: Well, why not? Did you ask Bergson for it?
6: Yes.
8: And he turned you down? Huh, that's gratitude for you.
6: It isn't Bergson, Lucille. It's Paul Summers.
8: What's he got to do with it?
6: He's playing the lead. And he says he won't risk working with me again. I've had too many failures.
8: Oh, he does he? Wait till I see Mr. Summers.
6: Oh, I guess Paul's right, Lucille. I am a bad risk. I'm at the bottom of the hill. I'll never climb back up again.
8: Oh, now, Jill.
6: It's true. Funny, isn't it? When I honestly didn't want to be an actress, Bergson, all the rest of them, insisted that I had to act. Now, when I'd be glad of anything, even a walk-on job, They don't think I'm good enough.
7: Well, why don't you go out to your folks, Jill, for a rest?
6: Oh, no, I couldn't do that. It's too far away. Suppose Reese came looking for me. Oh, no, I've got to stay in New York. Keep myself going.
7: All right. Only look now, before we both bust out crying, what about dinner?
6: That's fine. What are we going to use for money?
7: You're broke, so that's why you forgot lunch. Well, I have a quarter.
6: That won't go far.
7: No, but we eat just the same. Ever hear of the Actors' Dinner Club?
6: Yes, it's a sort of decent charity, isn't it?
7: Sure. Mm-hmm. Those who can pay a dollar for a 50-cent meal, and the broke ones get the other 50 cents worth. No one knows who pays and who doesn't. Put on your best clothes and a swagger, and they'll think
6: you... I don't care what anybody thinks, Lucille. I'm past that, and I haven't any swagger left. Come on. We'll eat at the Actors' Dinner Club and be glad there is such a place.

0: kind of crowded.
1: Oh, here's two seats. Let's sit here.
0: All right.
1: Oh, there's Mabel Downing. I haven't seen her in months. Wait a minute. I'll be right back, Jill. Hold my chair.
2: Hello, Jill.
0: Reese.
2: I saw you come in. May I sit down here?
0: It's Lucille's chair.
2: Yes, Lucille saw me. She knew I'd want to... Oh, Jill, it's so good to see you again. How are things?
0: Oh, just fine, Reese.
2: Working?
0: No, I'm rehearsing.
2: Something good, I hope?
0: Oh, yes, I'm sure it'll run for years.
2: Oh, that's great. Nice part?
0: Oh, a marvelous part. Right in my line.
2: I'm so glad, Jill.
0: Yes, it's exactly my type. I play a destitute actress, grateful for a free meal at the Actors' Dinner Club, and pretending to a former husband I'm a huge success. It's perfect casting, don't you think?
2: Jill, that isn't funny.
0: No, it's deadly serious. Well, I've forgotten what a rehearsal looks like, or how a backstage smells. I'm down and out, Reese. Down at the heel.
2: Jill, I didn't know.
0: Well, everyone else does. Where have you been not to know?
2: Out west. I tried to keep track of you. The last I heard, you were on Broadway.
0: One night stands came after that.
2: Bad luck.
0: Bad acting.
2: I don't believe it.
0: It's true just the same. I didn't mean to tell you all this. But it sort of squares things, doesn't it? You see, now I know how you felt in Boston. I know what I did to you.
2: You didn't do a thing, Jill. I was a rotten actor. I realized how bad I was the night I watched you and Summers on that opening in New York.
0: I saw you standing in the back of the box applauding. You started the cheering, too.
2: I was so proud of you. I told you that in my note.
0: Then why did you go away, Reese?
2: I went haywire, I guess. You'd already found out I was a second-rate actor. I was afraid if I stuck around, you'd begin to think I was a second-rate husband.
0: When you left, the curtain went down and the play was over. I tried to raise the curtain again, but it wouldn't go up without you. And I couldn't act because I didn't care anymore.
2: Jill, you're going to care again. You're going to act again.
0: No, Reese.
2: Listen, Jill, I've found out that I do have a place in the theater. I can't act, but I can write plays. Bergson's taken one of them, although he doesn't know I wrote it, and it goes into rehearsal next week.
0: The play Bergson's doing is your play?
2: You've read it?
0: I cried over it.
2: It's our story, Jill. And the part's yours. I wrote it for you.
0: Paul Summer said he wouldn't work with me.
2: Paul's right about that, because I won't let him. This is one character he'd never understand.
0: But Broadway, the critics, the audiences, they've forgotten all about me, Reese. You must have a great star to play the girl.
2: I want you, Jill, for the play and for myself. We both need you. If you'll stick with us, and please, please, Jill, say you will, we'll show Broadway the greatest play and the two happiest people of the season, or any season.
0: Oh, Reese. Reese, don't make me cry. Everybody's looking. They'll think you're abusing me.
2: Then they must be blind. If they were really looking, they'd see I'm just a man in love.
0: Darling.
2: What would happen if I leaned over and kissed you?
0: I don't know. Probably all the waiters would drop their dishes.
2: Would they? Let's find out.
0: Yes, darling.

0: So the curtain falls on Stars in Their Courses, starring Miss Helen Hayes. In just a minute, Miss Hayes will come before the silver curtain to meet you as herself. But first, I'd like you to hear from a young man who has news of an unusual opportunity. Ralph Edwards.
1: A few minutes ago, I spoke to those of you who either do own or would like to own the finest silver plate, 1847 Rogers Brothers silver plate. 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And now, Mr. Orson Welles has something to say to you.
0: I just want to have your star, Miss Helen Hayes, take a much-deserved curtain call. Ladies and gentlemen, I give you the theater's most brilliant dramatic star, the one and only Miss Helen Hayes in person.
2: Thank you, everyone. I hardly know what to say, except that, well, what I said earlier in the play is really true now. This is one of the happiest nights of my life.
0: Dearest Helen, I want to preface this note by saying I loved your performance.
2: What more could I ask, after all, than the applause of a great audience?
0: Perhaps a vacation from Victoria Regina?
2: You people listening at the radios, you're the ones who are responsible.
0: Why, I stood in the back of a store and watched you pick out that sterling silver yourself.
2: It's you I have to thank, and I do thank you. Thank you all, and especially you, Mr. Carlton Young and Mr. Morgan Farley, because you were both grand, really grand.
0: You'll do better without me, you see. I'm just a drag on you, holding you back, talking to you about sterling silver.
2: Well, Orson Welles, it's silver worth talking about. As a matter of fact, I'm going to give International Sterling for Christmas. It's the most acceptable gift I can think of.
0: And now, I'm stepping out of your life.
2: And I'm stepping away from the microphone. Good night, everybody, and thank you, all of you.
1: 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Conrad Nagel returns as director, and Felix Mills will again conduct the orchestra. Helen Hayes is currently playing a return engagement of Victoria Regina in New York. Orson Welles is heard later this evening in the weekly broadcast of the Mercury Theater of the Air. 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Ralph Edwards speaking. 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

0: We had a party last night. It's one of the places isn't in a worse shape. You know how it is. You leave things overnight, takes twice as long to put them right. A bit like forgetting to watch your weight. 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

Our play tonight is titled The Dark Hour. 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

0: This is a story about Paul. Paul Gallagher. It is a story about Paul when something happens to him. It is the story of the fears and thoughts within him when it happens. And it is the story of the voice that speaks these thoughts. It is not, we think, an ordinary story. Paul won't tell very many people about this. I say won't, because it hasn't happened yet. It is just now beginning to happen.
1: Paul. Paul Gallagher. Wake up, Paul.
0: Paul is lying on the ground asleep. He is on a summer vacation. This afternoon, he went for a walk by himself along a dirt road that winds through the woods, about a mile from his family's summer cottage. It's a lonely road, never much traffic on it, but Paul knows it well. He's been on it dozens of times every summer of his life, except while he was away in the army.
1: Wake up, Paul. Open your eyes.
0: He is stretched out flat on his back, lying still, except for his breathing, which is slow and regular and gentle. Where is he? Well, after walking a while, he stepped off the road through an opening in the brush and into a familiar clearing in the woods. It was warm and peaceful, and he lay down on his back and gazed through the rippling treetops at the patch of blue sky above him. And without meaning to, Paul Gallagher fell asleep. That's where he is now.
1: Do you hear me, Paul? You are waking up. That's right, Paul. Move. Stretch. Open your eyes. Listen, Paul. Listen deep within you. I am you, Paul. You've heard me before, haven't you?
2: No.
1: I am you. You'd better wake up, Paul. Do you hear me?
2: Yes.
1: Then open your eyes, Paul. Open your eyes. What's the matter?
2: Where am I?
1: Dark.
2: Dark.
1: Pitch dark.
2: Pitch dark.
1: Call out for help.
2: Where?
1: What's the matter, Paul? Frightened?
2: Only for a moment, I...
1: Remember now, Paul. Remember where you are.
2: Yes, I'm lying on a little patch of grass and moss in the woods.
1: Right where you lay down this afternoon, Paul?
2: I remember.
1: What time did you go to sleep, Paul?
2: Oh, about 3 o'clock, I guess.
1: And now it's pitch dark. Black dark, isn't it? Better make very sure where you are. Put your hands out and feel the ground around you.
2: Yes, it's moss and grass, all right.
1: Well, at least you know where you are.
2: Oh, of all the screwball things to do, sleeping all this time.
1: What time is it, Paul?
2: I can't see my watch.
1: Light a match.
2: I don't guess I haven't any matches.
1: In summer, the twilight lasts until around 9 o'clock. It's so dark now you can't see a thing, can you?
2: Boy, this is one for the books.
1: You must have been very tired, Paul.
2: Yes, I must have been very tired.
1: Tired enough to fall asleep accidentally and sleep for 7 hours, maybe more?
2: No, I was that tired.
1: When they discharged you from that army hospital, what did they tell you?
2: Oh, that was a long time ago, 2 years.
1: What did they tell you, Paul?
2: Nothing.
1: What did they tell you?
2: Well, they said, take it easy, be careful.
1: Why did they say that? Why, Paul? Why, Paul?
2: I had a rough trip getting up here for my vacation, that long, hot train ride, sitting up all night for 2 nights. It's very tiring.
1: Or maybe it's a change of climate. This fresh northern air just knocked you out.
2: Yes, that must be it. Funny, isn't it?
1: Paul, get up. You can't just lie there. Sit up.
2: Yeah, I am.
1: That's right. Brush the grass and twigs from your sweater. What's the matter?
2: Nothing.
1: Why are you rubbing the side of your face, Paul?
2: Skin is all dented. I slept with my face pressing right into the grass, I guess, and that...
1: What's the matter, Paul? Why are you rubbing your temple with your finger? What's the matter, Paul?
2: My scar. Stinging like a needle. The Tweed must have been digging into it while I was asleep.
1: You'd better be getting home.
2: Yes.
1: Stand up.
2: Yeah, I'm standing.
1: What are you waiting for?
2: I don't know which way to go. So dark. I've never known it to be so dark before. Why, I can't even tell where the trees end and the sky begins up there.
1: Probably it clouded over while you were asleep, Paul.
2: Yeah, that's it.
1: You're not afraid of the dark. Think, Paul. Think how often you walked home along that road in the dark when you were a kid. You can do it again.
2: Of course I can do it again.
1: The first thing is to get out of the clearing onto the road. Figure it out.
2: Now, let's see. I came in, went over to the old tree, and then, well, the opening must be in this direction.
1: Which way, Paul?
2: This way.
1: Go on, Paul. Stretch out your arms in front of you. Step forward. Step, step, step. What's the matter?
2: I should have reached the edge of the clearing by now, one way or another.
1: Do you feel anything yet?
2: No.
1: Maybe you hit the exit from the clearing right on the button the first time.
2: Yeah, maybe I did.
1: Step forward, then. What happened?
2: I don't know. Something slapped me in the face.
1: Put out your hand and see what it was.
2: No.
1: Go on.
2: What? Oh. It's only a leaf. A little branch hanging down over my head.
1: You missed the opening.
2: Well, how am I going to get out of here?
1: Suppose a car went by on the road outside the clearing.
2: Why, then...
1: Then you would know where the exit is.
2: Yes.
1: But how often do cars go by on that road?
2: It might be hours before one went by. I don't want to wait. I want to get out of here.
1: Take it easy, Paul.
2: All right.
1: Think, Paul. Think.
2: I know.
1: What, Paul?
2: A branch.
1: Good, Paul. That's right. Grab it. There. Now pull it down. Go on, twist it. Twist. There. The branch broke off right into your hand, didn't it? Now what, Paul?
2: The twigs.
1: That's right, Paul. Strip off the twigs and the leaves. All of them.
2: There. Now.
1: What have you got now, Paul?
2: A stick. Now I can feel where I'm going.
1: Good. Which way are you going to try?
2: Left, I think. Yes, left.
1: Is that the opening?
2: Wait, I'm walking on leaves.
1: What does that mean?
2: Well, I must be going into the woods instead of out by the opening.
1: Then do something.
2: I...
1: Pack up. Back out of there. Now go on, Paul. To the left. Keep at it, Paul.
2: I might go deeper into the woods.
1: Keep at it, Paul.
2: Wait.
1: What, Paul?
2: Wait, I think I...
1: Why are you stopping, Paul?
2: I've made it. I'm out. I'm through the opening and out by the road.
1: How do you know?
2: I know it. I can feel it. I can feel more space around me.
1: Better be sure. Use the stick. Step forward, Paul. Slowly. Slowly. Slowly. Watch out for the stick, Paul. Well, Paul, you had to step over that roadside ditch when you entered the clearing before falling asleep, didn't you? Remember now. You saw the water in it and the mud and the wet leaves then, didn't you? Get up. Get to your feet. Go on, Paul. There. You should be standing by the side of the road now. Stop trembling.
2: That ditch. A lousy, rotten, foul, misbegotten, accursed ditch.
1: Paul.
2: I forgot the ditch. Lousy, rotten ditch.
1: Calm down, Paul. Shake the mud off your clothes. Where is your sense of proportion?
2: Sure as blazes isn't my night, is it?
1: You
2: Yes.
1: What are you waiting for, Paul?
2: You know, when I was a kid and walked home on this road at night, even on the darkest nights, the sky was just faintly lighter than the woods. It made a sort of canyon of the road that you could follow easy. You couldn't see the road, but some kind of visual sense let you know what it was.
1: But not tonight, Paul.
2: Tonight? Tonight I can't see a blessed thing. The darkest night I've ever seen. It's black. I don't know.
1: Are you nervous?
2: Yes. Yes, I am.
1: In what way?
2: I don't quite know. I can't quite figure it out.
1: What do you feel, Paul?
2: In my stomach. Sick.
1: Do you feel something strange? Something wrong?
2: Yes.
1: Have you ever felt it before, Paul?
2: No.
1: Never?
2: No.
1: How about the war, Paul?
2: No.
1: Remember the war, Paul?
2: No, no.
1: Yes, yes, Paul, you have felt like this before.
2: No, never.
1: Oh, yes, Paul. Think about it. Remember it.
2: No. Stop. Leave me alone.
1: The war, Paul.

0: Hey, Mac.
1: Yeah?
0: Mac, listen.
1: Yeah, Paul, I'm listening.
0: Oh, never mind. It's nothing.
1: Hey, what's eating you? You look like you're ready for your shroud.
0: Oh, it's nothing.
1: Locking your frame in this lousy trench giving you the willies, huh?
0: Well, I...
1: Say, what is the matter with you?
0: Well, it's... Look, Mac, do me a favor, will you?
1: Yeah?
0: Here. Here's my wallet and some other stuff.
1: What?
0: Now, keep them for me, will you? And then if you... Well, if you have to, you'll know what to do with them.
1: Oh, no. Now, wait a sec, Paul.
2: Sure,
1: I'll keep them if you want, but... You're just putting the whammy on yourself.
0: No, no, I just got a feeling, that's all. Today is it, the ticket, the one with the label on it, and all that junk. I wish I could be funny about it, but I just feel so rotten, lousy, bad.
1: You want to talk to the chaplain, maybe?
0: No, no, I've talked to him. Thanks. Look at me, Mac. Look right at me.
1: Yeah?
0: I'm scared. But I'm not just scared. I know it's going to happen. I can feel it all through me. You understand me, Matt? I know it. Know it.

0: Teddy, Paul, you're still standing by the side of the road. Is that the way you feel again?
1: Ah, leave me alone. I don't remember.
0: All right, Paul. All right.
1: I've got to relax.
0: You'd better get going, Paul.
1: Yes, but how am I going to stay on the road if I can't see it?
0: Figure it out. What kind of a road is it?
1: Why, it's an ordinary dirt road.
0: And?
1: Yes. Yes, I see. Car wheels throw most of the dirt and gravel to the side. That leaves hard, bare tracks in the center.
0: And
1: all I have to do is feel for a hard, bare part with my feet, and it'll be like a track to follow. If I feel myself walking in loose gravel, I'll know I'm getting on the shoulder off the road.
0: Good for you, Paul.
1: Yeah, now I'm getting smart. There. There's a bare track.
0: Turn to your right, Paul. Start walking. Walk, Paul.
1: I'm walking.
0: Soon you won't have to concentrate so hard on feeling the road through your feet. Soon your feet will keep to the road almost automatically. Soon you won't... What is it, Paul?
1: My wound. A scar. It's stinging again.
0: Your scar?
1: Oh, what's the matter with it anyway?
0: It hasn't bothered you for a long time, has it?
1: No. Now it's stinging. It goes right through my head.
0: Is that why you're holding your head in your hands? Steady, Paul. What are you thinking of, Paul? The war again?
1: Oh, I'm dizzy.
0: Why are you thinking of the war again, Paul? Can you help it?
1: Oh, I'm dizzy.
0: Steady, Paul. Steady, Paul. Steady, Paul.
2: What time is it, Paul?
1: 3:16.
2: The 219's supposed to attack that hill over there soon. That should divert some of this fire from us, huh?
1: Yeah, Mac.
2: What time did you say it was, Paul?
1: 3:16.
2: What time is it now?
1: Look, how many rotten times do I have to tell you? Oh!
2: You all right, Paul? Hey, are you... Paul! Hey, Gorick, come here! Paul's dead! Paul's dead!

0: Walk, Paul.
1: I'm walking.
0: Are you all right now?
1: Yes, yes, I'm all right.
0: What's the matter with your head, Paul?
1: I don't know. My wound...
0: What was it?
1: Shrapnel.
0: What do you remember about it?
1: Remember?
0: Yes. Don't you remember anything about your wound?
1: No. It's all fixed up now.
0: Don't you remember the hospital?
1: The hospital? Yes.
0: What did they do in the hospital?
1: Do?
0: What did they do?
1: They fixed it up. They fixed up the wound.
0: Don't you remember?
1: What?
0: Where is your wound, Paul?
1: It's in my head.
0: Where in your head?
1: My temple.
0: Where?
1: My temple.
0: Say it again.
1: My temple.
0: Is that a bad place to be wounded, Paul? Is that a bad place, Paul? What did they do in the hospital, Paul? Do you remember now, Paul? The hospital? The hospital?

0: You're Paul Gallagher, aren't you?
1: That's right. Every time I turn over comes a new nurse. Are you new on this shift?
0: No. No, I'm not on the ward.
1: Oh. Well, hello anyway.
0: We're ready for you now, Paul.
1: You ready for me?
0: Yes.
1: For what? What gives?
0: Why, for your operation, of course.
1: Operation?
0: Why, yes. Didn't anyone tell you?
1: No. No, they didn't. So that's what all that fussing with me was about last night and this morning. Oh, great, isn't that just like the Army? I'd say a rotten thing. Why do they have to operate?
0: I don't know.
1: Well, it's practically healed. I thought it was perfectly all right. What's the matter with it?
0: Come on, Paul, they're waiting for you. Here, put on your slippers.
1: Look, isn't it healing properly? What's wrong with it, nurse?
0: Come on, Paul, we can't keep them waiting.
1: Well, can't you tell me? What's the matter?

0: All right, Paul, I'm going to put this over your face. There. Now, breathe deeply. All right. Take deep breaths. What's this one, Doctor?
1: Small piece of shrapnel in the temple. Seemed all right at first. We'll let it heal without taking it out. Ready, nurse?
2: Just a minute, Doctor.
0: So, what's the matter now?
1: Danger of pressure on the optic nerve. It's going to be a tricky business.
0: Any chance of loss of vision?
1: Chance, yes. I don't think so, but he could be all right tomorrow and then sometime later. Just can't tell now. Yes, blindness is unlikely, but perfectly possible.
0: Any chance, loss of vision?
1: Perfectly possible. Perfectly possible. Perfectly possible.

0: now, Paul?
1: I must have slept back there with my scar pressing on a twig or a small stone or something. Pressed on a nerve, probably. That's what makes it sting so.
0: That's probably it. Dark, isn't it? Look up, Paul. Look up to the sky. Do you see anything, Paul?
1: I ought to be able to see something, shouldn't I?
0: It's uncanny, isn't it?
1: No, it's clouded over, that's all. It's clouded over.
0: You're all alone in the dark, and it feels hollow and tight in the pit of your stomach.
1: Well, that's natural. That's perfectly natural.
0: Paul. Paul.
1: It's so dark.
0: It couldn't be any worse, could it, if you were blind? How do you know you're not blind, Paul? How do you know it's a very dark night? How do you know it isn't about 4 o'clock in the afternoon? How do you know you didn't fall asleep with two good eyes and wake up blind? What did the doctor say? Why is there a pain in your temple?
1: Oh, I'm crazy. I'm absolutely crazy.
0: On the other hand, Paul, why should you be blind?
1: The doctor...
0: They said it was possible, didn't they? Did they say it was probable?
1: No.
0: Why shouldn't it be a dark night?
1: It could be.
0: Why shouldn't you sleep several hours?
1: I was very tired.
0: It's not very likely that you're blind, is it?
1: No, it's not very likely.
0: Figure it out, then. What haven't you done all this time?
1: What haven't I done?
0: Your ears.
1: My ears?
0: Yes. Listen. What's that?
1: It's just the breeze and the trees up there.
0: And that?
1: Crickets and insects.
0: What about birds?
1: Birds?
0: If you heard birds singing, it wouldn't be nighttime, would it? What was that?
1: What?
0: Didn't you hear it? Sounded like a robin, didn't it?
1: I don't know, maybe.
0: There.
1: Was that a crow?
0: Birds don't sing in the heat of the day. It might still be too hot at 4 in the afternoon. So even if you don't hear birds, it might be daytime. Do you feel the warm sun?
1: I don't know. Yes.
0: Are you sure?
1: Yes. No. No, it's not warm.
0: Listen. Was that a squirrel?
1: Where?
0: Now. There's a robin.
1: I think so. No, I don't know. I didn't hear anything.
0: The squirrel chattering, don't you hear it?
1: I don't know.
0: You're listening too hard.
1: I don't know, I don't know, I don't know.
0: You don't know what you hear.
1: Oh, dear God, please.
0: Paul.
1: What?
0: Pull yourself together.
1: All right.
0: You're letting it get you down. Brace up. Paul, whether you're blind or not...
1: I'm not blind.
0: You've got to get home.
1: I'm not blind.
0: No. But suppose you were, Paul.
1: I'm not, it's just my imagination.
0: Then stop thinking about it.
1: Stop thinking about it.
0: Then start walking.
1: I'm walking.
0: You're not blind. Force yourself to stop thinking about it.
1: Don't think about it.
0: Your mind is whirling. Stop thinking about it.
1: Stop thinking.
0: Stop thinking about it.
1: Dear God, don't let me be blind. Please, please don't let me be
0: stop.
1: Blind.
0: Listen.
1: What is it?
0: Listen. You hear it?
1: Yes. Yes, yes, I hear it.
0: Do you know what it is?
1: Yes, it's a car.
0: Where is it?
1: It's way, way off in the woods ahead of me.
0: Is it coming this way or going away?
1: It's coming this way.
0: Now you'll know.
1: Yes, now I'll know.
0: Get off the road.
1: Yeah.
0: It's coming closer, isn't it?
1: Yes.
0: Wait for it.
1: I'm waiting.
0: It's coming closer now, isn't it?
1: Yes, closer.
0: What do you expect to see?
1: Headlights.
0: Do you see a glare in the sky yet?
1: No. No glare.
0: Why not, Paul? Why not?
1: I don't know.
0: Why no glare, Paul?
1: I don't know. Curves. Curves in the road ahead.
0: When will you see the lights, Paul?
1: Soon.
0: Wait?
1: Yes, wait.
0: How soon, Paul?
1: Very soon.
0: How soon? How soon? How soon?
1: What is the fool doing driving on a pitch dark night like this without lights? The fool! The idiot! Driving without lights! Idiot! No lights! No lights! No lights! It's still broad daylight, isn't it? All this time, it's been daylight. Please, help me. Please, I'm blind.
2: And that is the story of Paul Gallagher.

You have just heard Charles Bennett's The Dark Hour, Attraction 13 on Radio City Playhouse. John Larkin was heard as Paul, Alan Stevenson as the voice within him. Other players included Eugene Francis, Hedley Rennie, and Helen Choate.

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The opening show will star a talented and lovely young Hollywood actress, Marissa O'Brien. 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
4: 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Now this exciting, heartwarming series is heard on radio. In just a moment, the story of Dr. Kildare. Now the story of Dr. Kildare, starring Lou Ayres as Dr. Kildare and Lionel Barrymore as Dr. Gillespie.
5: 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A clump of gray-white buildings planted deep in the heart of New York, the nerve center of medical progress, where great minds and skilled hands wage man's everlasting battle against death and disease. 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
6: Jeepers. I gotta get some advice.
7: Blair General Hospital.
6: Hello, this is Joe Wayman. I gotta talk to Doc Kildare right away. Step on it, huh?
7: Okay, don't flip your lid.
8: Kildare speaking.
6: Boss, this is Joe Wayman.
8: Oh, hello, Joe.
6: Doc, you know that call I got to pick up some dame over here on the east side and bring her back to the hospital?
8: Yeah.
6: Well, there ain't no address like that. I asked all up and down the block.
8: Well, must have been somebody's idea of a practical joke. May as well forget it and come on back.
6: Well, but, Doc, I ain't told you the payoff yet. When I got back into the ambulance, guess what I just found in the front seat?
8: How should I know what you found?
6: A baby, Doc.
8: A baby?
6: Sure. Somebody must be giving him away. Here I am, minding my own business. All at once, I got a baby.

0: Dr. Kildare.
1: Gosh, he's a cute little dickens, ain't he? Can you imagine anybody just leaving him with me like that?
2: Not if they believed in the influence of environment. And you don't have any business up here, Wayman, so get out.
1: Oh, Japheth, Doc. I mean, sir, I feel like I was kind of responsible for the little shaver.
2: Well, you can experience the joys of motherhood just as well in the ambulance room as you can here. Go on, beat it.
1: Oh, gosh. I never get to be in on nothing. Nobody else is.
3: Dr. Gillespie, it looks as though you can get ready to experience a few of those joys yourself.
2: What the tarnation are you talking about?
3: Well, there was a note in the pocket of this jacket. And it says, quote, I have nothing to live for, but my baby has his whole life ahead. He needs help. So I give him to Dr. Gillespie at Blair Hospital to do with as he sees fit. And it's signed Jackie's mother.
2: By the great horn spoon.
0: No, good heavens. Another abandoned child.
3: No, this is more a transfer of ownership, Parker. Well, doctor, this one seems to be your case.
2: Confound it. Parker, yeah, take the boy over to one of the examination rooms and strip him down, and I'll be over there in about 5 minutes.
0: All right, doctor. Come on, young man. Now let's go get cleaned up now.
2: Jimmy, unless that baby has some fast medical attention and a lot of luck, we'll have a corpse instead of a case.
3: Maybe two corpses.
2: Two?
3: Jackie's mother.
2: Huh?
3: I don't know who she is, but I'm betting she needs help and needs it fast. A woman's in pretty serious trouble when she's willing to give a child away.
2: Yes, it's generally considered a last resort.
3: And we've got to try and find her. That next step after the last resort could be anything.

0: Child's wrapped up like a mummy. Here, Barker, Barker. See if you can get him out of this thing.
1: All right, Dr. Gillespie. Here now. Everything's going to be all right. There now.
2: That thing he's wrapped in, Parker, isn't that the jacket to a woman's suit?
1: Why, yes, it is, Dr. Kildare. Some kind of a wool plaid, I think. Or it was once.
2: He is rather worn at that.
0: So is this baby, Kildare. He's been suffering from malnutrition for a good long time. Here, young fella. Here, let's have a look at you.
2: Could I see that jacket, Parker?
1: Oh, of course.

0: Hello, Wayman.
1: Yeah.
0: Oh, this is Kildare.
1: Oh, hiya, boss.
0: Say, Detective Lieutenant is on his way up here to see me.
1: Yeah.
0: It's in regard to the mother of that baby you found.
1: Uh-huh.
0: Now, will you stand by, Joe? He may want to talk to you.
1: Yeah, okay, sure.
0: I've got a hunch we have to find this girl right away, if we find her at all.
1: Yeah?
0: Oh, just a second, Joe.
1: You're right.
0: Yes, Parker, what is it?
2: Lieutenant Dan Riley from Precinct Headquarters is here to see you.
0: Oh, fine. Send him in. He's here now, Joe. Yeah. See you later.
1: Yeah, okay, boss.
0: Come on in, Lieutenant.
3: Thanks.
0: Sit down. Got here in a hurry.
3: Yeah. I understood somebody over here was burning up to have this girl found. You, by any chance?
0: That's right.
3: Why? How come you're so worked up about it?
0: Well, I think a girl who's forced to abandon her child needs help, that's all. Can't help her unless I find her. It's simple enough, isn't it?
3: Yeah, when you say it real fast. That jacket there the kid was wrapped in?
0: Yes.
3: Well, that's our best bet, but the odds are long. Exactly where was it your driver left his ambulance parked?
0: Let's see. I have it here on the report. On the east side of First Avenue, about 100 feet north of Dutton Place. He went into the apartment houses at 1042 and 1046.
3: What was the time?
0: The call came in here at 624. Joe got there at 6:45 and was away from the ambulance for about 10 minutes.
3: Well, I'll see what I can do, Kildare. Looks like a matter of trying to match the suit material. Somebody may recognize it, and a girl may still be wearing the skirt.
0: Do you know that neighborhood?
3: I know it. A bunch of flop houses, honky-tonks, clip joints, typical skid row. Mostly floaters and down-and-outers. Yeah, I know it all right. Well, don't count on anything, Kildare.
0: All right, I won't. We can't both be over-enthusiastic.
3: Okay, so you're all fired up to do a good deed. Suppose we do find her and give the kid back to her. She had some reason to dump him in the first place, and she'll do the same thing again. Only the next time, she'll make sure of it. We'll probably fish him out of the river. So, what's the percentage?
0: Pretty low. Only sometimes you can change the percentage by stepping in and helping at the right time. Doctor learns to make his own odds.
3: This is one case, Doc. I've seen 1,000 of them just like it.
0: Cynical, aren't you?
3: You get that way if you keep your eyes open and watch human nature.
0: Mm-hmm. Well, I usually do. Helps in diagnosis. I've developed a theory from it, as a matter of fact.
3: A theory, huh?
0: Mm-hmm. The more soft-hearted a person is, the more chance he'll try to throw up a hard-boiled front.
3: Yeah. Well, everybody's got a right to his own opinion. Kildare, I'll give you a call if I turn up anything.

0: I don't know, Jimmy. Right now, it's a toss-up. I'm going to keep him under oxygen tonight. We'll try to keep his lungs clear, but I don't know.
1: Talk about percentages. Now it's bronchial pneumonia. On top of anemia, malnutrition, deficiency of every vitamin from A to Z.
2: Yes, and abandoned besides. Oh, I just can't understand how any mother could do such a thing.
0: Parker, the limitations of your intellect are quite well known already.
2: Well, I like that.
1: He's got to find that girl.
0: And suppose he does. Maybe all we can tell her is that her baby just died.
1: Yes, there's a chance of that. Dr. Kildare speaking.
3: Lieutenant Riley, I picked up the girl's trail, Kildare. Thought maybe you might like to come over and string along with me.
1: Where are you?
3: A flop house called Hogan's Rooms. It's on first, just below Delaney. I'll be in room 38. Come on up.
1: Be there in 10 minutes.
4: She and the kid lived here for 3 days, Kildare. She paid for the room in advance for the first 2 days and then skipped out around 6 this evening. She owed the proprietor 1 day's rent, 25 cents. That's what a room in this flea bag cost.
1: And I'll make you a bet, Riley. You paid that 2 bits, didn't you?
4: She didn't have any luggage, no visitors. There's nothing in the room that gives any lead on her. She brought in a quart of milk yesterday. The empty bottle's over there in the corner.
1: 25-cent room, quart of milk, alone, nothing to live for, and she gives her baby away. Add it up.
4: When a dame dumps her kid, it's usually one of two reasons. A new boyfriend or she's down and out. I'd say this one's the down and out kind.
1: Well, you have a description of her now. That ought to help a little.
4: Maybe. She's still wearing a skirt to this jacket, a faded blue sweater with it. She's blonde, thin, 20, 21. I sent out an APB. One of the cars may pick her up. I thought we'd check some of the cafes around here.
1: All right, let's go.
4: Okay. Oh, by the way, she was registered as Eleanor Mason.
1: From where?
4: From nowhere. Around here, nobody cares.
1: Look, Riley, suppose we get something straight right now.
4: All right, shoot.
1: You wanted me to see this place for one reason. Because you think I'm a hothouse boy living in a plush and chrome office up at Blair Hospital without ever realizing just how rough life can get.
4: Well, do you?
1: Riley, I worked in a clinic less than 6 blocks from here while I was interning, and at one time or another, I've been inside all these tenements and flop houses. I've treated hundreds of these people, suicides, alcoholics, dope fiends. I know what they're up against and what you're up against. There are no arguments on that score.
4: All right.
1: But here's the difference between us. You think the problem's too big for any one person to tackle, and I think the only way we can ever hope to whip it is to keep on trying. That's why I'm on the staff at Blair instead of running a gold-plated pill factory of my own somewhere up on Park Avenue.
4: Okay, Kildare, sorry. A guy can be wrong, you know.
1: Yeah, that's right, a guy can be wrong. All right, let's check those cafes.

0: Well, as far as I can tell, the child is still holding his own, Jimmy.
1: Good. I don't really expect a crisis before tomorrow night. We're doing everything we can, but he simply doesn't have any reserve strength to fall back on. So, well, I don't know.
2: Incidentally, his last name is Mason. We found out that much, at least.
0: Yeah, but you didn't find his mother?
2: No. No, we traced her as far as a cafe on 10th Street where she had a cup of coffee a couple of hours ago. Cashier remembered her because she had just 4 cents. The coffee was a nickel.
0: Then she's flat broke. She can't travel very far on foot.
2: As far as eternity, if that's what she has in mind.
0: Well, she's desperate enough.
2: That's what Riley thinks. I left him over there a while ago, still at it. He's a good man. It's too bad he's got that cynical attitude.
0: Well, with him working the district and the whole police force alerted, there's still a chance, Jimmy.
2: There's got to be a chance. You know, it's funny. I've never seen this girl, and yet all at once, she's the most important thing in the world. Kildare speaking.
3: Lieutenant Riley. Look, Kildare, I'm at Pier 21 East River. You better get over here.
2: What's happened?
3: We just pulled a Mason girl out of the river. I'd say the odds give her about 15 minutes to live.
2: I thought I told you the one about a doctor making his own odds. I'll be there. Hang on.

0: we continue with the story of Dr. Kildare, starring Lou Ayres as Dr. Kildare and Lionel Barrymore as Dr. Gillespie.
1: That must be it, boss. You see, there's a red spotlight at the edge of the dock.
2: All right, come on, Joe. Yeah. Bring my kit, will you?
1: Yeah, okay, Doc. They must have picked her up in one of the police boats.
2: Yeah. Watch the planks, there.
1: Yeah, sure.
3: Over here, Kildare.
2: She's still alive?
4: How do I know? You're the doctor.
2: All right, let's have a look. No. Keep feeding her oxygen.
4: Well, what do you think?
2: There's still a chance. Heart stimulant may help. Joe, hand me that kit.
1: Yeah, okay, Doc.
4: We got most of the water out before we gave her the oxygen.
2: Here, hold this, Joe. Where'd you jump from?
4: Bridge over there. A patrolman saw her and called the river patrol. We picked her up with a searchlight and we had her out in 6 or 7 minutes. I was on the boat.
2: Yeah, so I gathered. Now then. There.
4: How's her baby?
2: Pretty bad. Won't know for about 24 hours yet. Hey, you're pretty, isn't she?
4: Yeah, she will be in the newspapers anyhow. They're always beautiful in the papers.
1: This doll would be a knockout any place.
4: All right, so she's a doll.
1: Yeah. Mm-hmm.
2: Well, she's coming too. Riley, how did you happen to be riding that boat?
4: That was a lucky guess. With a dame, it's usually gas, poison, or the river. For gas, you need a room, and a room costs money. So does poison. I took a chance on the river. We've been patrolling this area for the last hour.
2: Mm-hmm. All right, take the respirator off. See if you can make it alone. Now, Joe, start her out with artificial respiration.
1: You're right, boss. Easy now. There we are. All right, now, honey, let's you and me start breathing.

0: Gildare speaking.
1: Good morning, Gildare. Lieutenant Riley.
0: Morning. Hey, what time is it, anyway?
1: 6 o'clock. How's that Mason girl getting along?
0: Ah, how do I know? You just woke me up. I'm not on 24-hour duty around here, you know.
1: Yeah. Well, I gotta fill out my report, and I was just wondering if I could come up there and see her.
0: It's 6 o'clock in the morning? Riley, go back to bed and get some more sleep. I'll call you when she's able to talk, and that'll probably be noon or after, okay?
1: Well, as long as you make it as soon as possible, because...
0: Sure, I know. You've got to fill out a report. So long, Riley. Wow.

0: Good morning, Mrs. Mason. I'm Dr. Kildare.
1: Oh, yes, I remember you from last night.
0: How are you feeling?
1: All right, I guess. Jackie, my baby, how is he?
0: He's in Dr. Gillespie's hands, Mrs. Mason, and believe me, they're very capable hands. You're not to worry about him.
1: But he was so sick, and
0: You picked Dr. Gillespie yourself, remember?
1: Yes. I saw his name in a newspaper, and I was so frightened and so desperate, I didn't know what to do.
0: I can understand that. You're from outside the city, aren't you?
1: Mm-hmm. From a farm in Ohio. I ran away and got married. Big mistake. We came here to New York, and he left me 2 months before Jackie was born. I've never seen him again.
0: There now. That's all over. Everything's going to be all right.
1: But it isn't all right. It isn't over at all. Nothing's any different than it was before. Why did you have to bring me back?
0: Now, you don't mean that, you know. I'll give you 10 to 1. You changed your mind before you hit the water.
1: But it's all so hopeless. Oh, what's the use?
2: Good morning, Kildare.
0: Oh, come in, Dr. Gillespie.
2: Well, so this is the fish you pulled out of the East River last night.
1: How do you do, sir?
2: I'll have to get some bait myself. Maybe another one like you.
0: Well, this particular fish seems to think we ought to throw her back.
2: Ah, nonsense. Had too much trouble catching her in the first place.
1: Dr. Gillespie, my baby, how is he?
2: Young lady, I never discuss the condition of patients with other patients. And you are a patient. Besides, he's my baby. You gave him to me.
1: Yes, but I thought that...
0: Come in. Well, Lieutenant Riley...
3: There, I thought maybe that you'd forgot to call me, and I've got...
0: Yeah, I know. You've got to make out a report. Official business. Well, I guess you don't need to be introduced here.
3: I don't know whether you'll remember me, Miss Mason.
1: Oh, yes. It's your voice. I remember hearing it when I was in the water. Kind and gentle.
3: Yeah. Well, if you feel like talking, Miss Mason, I have to get some things for my final report, so...
0: Dr. Gillespie, I think we're going to be in the way here.
2: Well, I never like to interfere with official business, Jimmy. Shall we go? Oh, pardon me. By the way, Lieutenant Riley, the commissioner called me a while ago and said he was glad the case had turned out all right. He'd just been reading your final report.

0: Dr. Gillespie, it's after midnight. Isn't there any sign of a break yet?
1: No, Jimmy. His temperature's still rising. May not have reached the peak for 2 hours yet.
0: And the worst part is always this waiting. Poor little boy.
1: Well, we've given him everything medicine has to offer. But that's as far as we can go, Jimmy. Nobody can get inside that oxygen tent and help him fight. It's his battle from here on. His and, well...
2: Dr. Kildare. Lieutenant Riley's outside in the hall.
0: Back again? All right, Parker, stand by here. I'll be right back, Dr. Gillespie.
1: Yeah.
0: Hello, Riley.
3: Yeah, sorry to bother you, Kildare, but how's the baby?
0: Too soon to tell you.
3: Would you mind if I sort of hang around here in the hall?
0: Better yet, go on down and stay with Mrs. Mason.
3: Will that be okay? I mean, I know it's way past visiting hours.
0: Special case, Riley. We had to tell her late this evening how serious this is. There's a nurse with her, of course, but... Well, you go on down and talk to her.
3: All right, Kildare. Thanks.
0: For what?
3: Anything? Nothing?

0: to kill that. Thank you.
1: There now, Mrs. Mason. Everything's going to be all right.
0: Oh, I'm so happy. I'm going to cry.
2: Easy now, honey.
3: Confound it. The simple statement of a fact is no reason for hysterics. Boy's going to live and has a good chance of growing up to be president or a bank robber or a gin rummy place, something or other.
0: Oh, Dr. Gillespie. And you, Dr. Kildare, thank you, both of you, for saving him. Saving me. I don't know what else to say.
3: Kildare, you stay here and listen to this gush if you want to. I'm going to bed. No sleep for two nights. People giving away babies and jumping off bridges. Good night.
2: Looks like the dawn's starting to break out there. Might as well turn these lights off, I guess.
0: Oh, beautiful. So fresh and clean. So wonderful world.
1: You didn't think so yesterday. Do you promise to keep on believing it tomorrow?
0: Yes. Oh, yes.
2: Don't worry, Kildare. I kind of think she will.
1: I want to know something, Riley. I kind of think you will, too. Tough guy.

0: now, once again, the story of Dr. Kildare, starring Lou Ayres as Dr. Kildare and Lionel Barrymore as Dr. Gillespie.
1: Come in, Mrs. Mason. Come in, come in.
2: Thank you, Dr. Gillespie. Quiet, Jackie.
3: I understand you're leaving us today.
2: Yes, that's right. But not without saying goodbye to you and Dr. Kildare.
4: Well, it certainly looks to me as though mother and son are doing nicely.
2: Oh, Dr. Kildare. No, I'm not going to say it all over again. You know what I mean.
3: Well, I'm glad you came in here, Mrs. Mason. I've been wanting to talk to you before you left. I know you don't have any place to stay, so I thought we might arrange...
2: Thank you, Dr. Gillespie, but... Well, Lieutenant Riley has already taken care of that. I'm going to stay with his sister and her husband for a while.
3: Well, about money.
2: Well, money? Lieutenant Riley's already loaned me some money. Enough to last until I start working.
3: Working? Now, there might be just a chance of a job here at the hospital if you...
4: Dr. Gillespie, I understand Lieutenant Riley has already arranged for a stenographic position at precinct headquarters.
2: Yes, that's right, Dr. Kildare.
3: Well, confound it, I suppose you two are going to get married then.
2: Yes. Well, not right away, of course, but...
3: That then may I buy you a silver tea service?
2: Well, if you could make it something else. You see, Lieutenant Riley's grandmother left him a...
3: Quite a great horn spoon.
2: Well, I mean, I appreciate your thinking of these things, Dr. Gillespie, but I... Oh, no. Oh, golly. I'm sorry, but do you mind awfully if I use your table here to...
3: Go right ahead, Mrs. Mason. As a matter of fact, I'm overjoyed to find one thing that Lieutenant Riley hadn't thought of already.
0: You have just heard the story of Dr. Kildare, starring Lou Ayres and Lionel Barrymore. This program was written by Les Crutchfield and directed by William P. Russo. Original music was composed and conducted by Walter Schumann. Supporting cast included Virginia Gregg, Ed Max, Jack Webb, Lillian Bieff, and Jerry Hausner. Dick Joy is speaking.

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1: Millionaires! Think of it. Oh, Henry. Darling, everything is suddenly opening up for us all at once. All the plans we made. That trip to Paris. I've wanted to go to Paris ever since I can remember. And now we can go, can't we?
2: I suppose so.
1: When? Next month? It will be October and so crisp and lovely. We'll book passage on the Queen Mary. And I want to wear her diamond pin with a beautiful new evening gown and dance after dinner. Just dance and dance. It's been so long since we've laughed and danced together. Henry, how long has it been? It seems years and years. Have you ever thought about something?
2: About what, dear?
1: Well, here we are, just this side of middle age, and what sort of fun have we had? We haven't had any. Not really. We've just been waiting. For years we've been waiting. Waiting for her to die. Waiting to get rich. Waiting out our lives. Henry, I just thought of something extremely funny. You know how we've been waiting all these years? Well, do you realize what we're doing now? We're waiting. Waiting for the police to arrive. Waiting for them to take us away. Henry, we've made a terrible mistake. They'll know we did it. Oh, why don't they come? Why don't they come on?
3: Florence, drink this. Drink it. You're getting all upset over nothing, dear. That's
1: better. I'm so sorry. It was very silly of me.
3: It's all right. It's all right. I understand.
1: Oh, you can be so comforting. You can really be affectionate when you try.
3: Yes, dear.
1: Henry, do you know how I've decided I'm going to act when they arrive? I'm not going to say anything. I won't say a word. If they ask questions, I'll pretend I don't hear them. They'll think it's shock, won't they? Don't you think that's the best way?
3: I wouldn't worry about it one way or the other.
1: Oh, Henry, why are you always such a wet blanket?
3: Am I?
1: Yes, and you know it.
3: Well, I'm sorry.
1: I think you do it maliciously.
3: I'm not aware of it, dear.
1: Sorry. I don't mean to be cross, but Well, it's like getting up to a certain point and finding there isn't any place to go. It's very frustrating.
3: I imagine it would be.
1: Henry, darling, what are you doing over there?
3: Nothing, dear.
1: Please. Please come over here and talk to me. If I'm irritable, it's because I'm frightened. I know I shouldn't be, but I am.
3: In a moment, dear.
1: Henry, have you ever had the feeling that this has all happened somewhere before? I just had that sensation. It's almost as if I were a thing apart and could see everything that is happening now. I could see you standing over there by the window, and I could see me here, frightened and alone. That's an omen. It's as if Aunt Mildred were alive, and we're dead. I'm dead, and you're dead too, Henry. We're dead. Isn't it funny? Oh, and what a pity. We were so methodical.
3: Florence.
1: We're dead, Henry. Oh, you haven't realized it yet, but I have, I know.
3: Florence.
1: Somewhere you forgot a little detail. Oh, you don't know what it is, but they will. And they're going to take us away.
3: You're wrong, dear.
1: Why do you keep saying I'm wrong?
3: Because they're not coming.
1: What do you mean they're not coming?
3: I didn't call the police, Florence.
1: But you did call them. I saw you call them.
3: But I didn't. I only pretended to call them.
1: Pretended to call them? But why? Why did you
3: the
1: do
3: detail.
1: That to me?
3: I forgot a little detail.
1: Oh, thank heavens. was intuitional, remember? I reminded you of it, didn't I?
3: Yes, you reminded me of it. I have you to thank for that, dear.
1: Yes, well, don't keep me waiting. Tell me what it was.
3: The details?
1: Yes, what was it?
3: You.
1: Yes. I thought so. I've been a drag on you, haven't I?
3: Not always, but you are now.
1: You know something? You've been a drag on me, too. The whole thing has been wrong. All wrong for years, hasn't it? And now you stand before me with a gun. And I feel perfectly calm.
3: It's the shock.
1: I'm glad you're going to use a gun. It'll be very quick that way. When did you decide?
3: A few minutes ago. I had the idea earlier, but I thought I'd wait and see.
1: Henry, why haven't we ever understood each other? Oh, I used to try so desperately to get through to you.
3: We just never had the spark, I guess.
1: But you did love me, didn't you, once?
3: Yes, very much.
1: Then tell me, what happened?
3: I don't know.
1: Oh, I wish we'd never had anything. Anything at all. Then at least we'd have had each other.
3: It wasn't the money.
1: It was always the money. It had breakfast with us every morning. It slept in our thoughts at night. Well, you will have it now. But what about the police? What will you tell them now?
3: I'll think of something.
1: Of course, you could tell them that I was the one who poisoned Aunt Mildred and then tried to shoot you, and then you tried to get the gun away from me and I shot myself.
3: It's possible.
1: Do me a favor.
3: If I can.
1: Kiss me.
3: Not easy to kiss a person one moment, then shoot her the next.
1: You mean you're not equal to it?
3: That's not the point. It's just too incongruous. You think I'm not going to do it, don't you?
1: No, I was thinking of something else entirely.
3: Goodbye, Charlotte.
1: Au revoir, Henry.

0: And so the curtain falls on the first act of today's radio drama, When the Police Arrive, starring Joan Crawford and brought to you by Carnation Evaporated Milk. Before we return to the second act, here is Carnation's home service director, Mary Blake, with a wonderful recipe for rice pudding. What do you call it, Mary?
1: 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We can thank the fact that Carnation is heat refined for that.
0: Well, if the ladies listening have their paper and pencils ready, I think we ought to hear about how to make Carnation Creamy Rice Pudding. Let's have it, Mary.
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0: There you are, ladies. 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
0: 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Right, Mary?
1: Perfectly right, Art. And now, if you'll excuse me, I'll get back to my kitchen.
0: Sure thing, Mary. Thanks for coming by. Don't forget, friends, to try Mary Blake's recipe for Carnation Creamy Rice Pudding. A creamier, more delicious rice pudding because it's made with Carnation, the milk that whips. We return now to the second act of When the Police Arrive, starring Joan Crawford in the role of Florence Jennings.
2: Are you all through with your foolishness now, Henry?
3: But you're still...
2: alive. There were only blanks in the gun, darling.
3: Blanks?
2: But I might as well warn you that the bullets in this gun are real.
3: You mean you had this plan?
2: Well, in advance. You don't think I really would have died so magnanimously, do you?
3: What are you going to do now?
2: Oh, I'll play around with you a little bit, and then I'll shoot you. Turn about, you know. In case you're curious, I simply included your plan in my own. That is, except the little details. I didn't bother about them. It isn't every woman, you know, who has the opportunity of being shot by her husband and lives to do something about it.
3: When did you put the blanks in the gun?
2: This afternoon. Remember? When I came in from the summer house and you were telling me what happened.
3: Which all goes to prove men never know what they're married to.
2: And serves them right.
3: When did the masquerade begin?
2: Oh, years ago. You wouldn't even remember. Your mind was off somewhere foundering in money. And I just drifted off to myself, and that's where I've been ever since. One cozy little monologue after another.
3: What are you going to do?
2: Call the police. I think it's about time they arrived, don't you?
3: Florence, in the name of heaven, you don't know what you're doing. We can still get out of this.
2: We, Henry... I wasn't aware that you were to be included. Police department, please.
3: Florence, you're throwing away our lives.
2: Don't be ridiculous, Henry. We've never had any lives. Remember what I said about being dead? Yes. Henry, I think you're getting nervous. Calm down, dear. Desk sergeant, Mrs. Florence Jennings speaking. There's been a very tragic accident at 210 Manchester Heights Road. Could you send out a patrol car and an ambulance right away? Thank you.
3: Well, up to now, I'll have to give you credit for being pretty clever, Florence. But calling the police was a stupid thing to do.
2: It's just like you to think so. You still don't understand, do you?
3: Understand what?
2: That I'm going to shoot you.
3: Oh, nonsense. You couldn't kill a fly.
2: But I can you. And I've got excellent reason. Come closer, dear. Don't back away. I just want to look at you. You've grown fat with the years. The idleness. That's what did it. Tell me, Have the years been kind to me?
3: You're still very beautiful, if that's what you mean.
2: As beautiful as when I married you?
3: Woman's vanity.
2: I have a gun, you know. Talk, Henry.
3: No. And what a silly thing to ask.
2: But with the money and the property, I might be able to pick up another husband someplace, mightn't I?
3: Darling, will you please drop the dramatics?
2: Why?
3: Because I want to kiss you.
2: Why?
3: Because I love you.
2: You love me because you're afraid of the gun in my hand.
3: That has nothing to do with it.
2: You were perfectly willing to kill me, remember?
3: Oh, I must have been mad. Let me kiss you. Just once more.
2: Stay back, Henry. I warn you.
3: I know. You're going to shoot.
2: You're trying to play on my emotions. It's cowardly.
3: Yes, it is.
2: You're attractive to me, and you know it.
3: Yes, I know it.
2: But it's not enough.
3: Give me that gun, Paul.
2: No!
3: Well, congratulations. Mm-hmm.
2: You didn't leave me, did you, darling?
3: All right. Help me.
2: Oh, of course. Here. Into this chair. There you are. Oh, darling, I'm so sorry I had to do it. But there was no other way.
3: Why?
2: Well, I kept hoping you'd change. Only a while ago I thought, now that Aunt Mildred's dead, the thing that's been between us, us and happiness, all these years, I thought that suddenly you'd wake up. I thought you might take me in your arms and tell me to be very brave. And oh, my darling, it would have been worth all those years.
3: Florence, I'm sorry I missed your expectations.
2: It wasn't your fault, really. It was just the way things came out, that's all.
3: As you said, all those years, waiting for her to die. And we had so much more waiting in each other. I never knew it.
2: I knew it, Henry. But I could never seem to get through to you. You wouldn't talk to me.
3: Well, it's over now.
2: Yes, it's over. And the funny part is that coincidence stepped in with a final jest.
3: Mean?
2: Aunt Mildred had a heart attack. She called to me in the garden. The pills were never used. You see, she died naturally.
3: That's a good one. That's very good.
2: I'll remember you to Paris, Henry. To every leaf and street of it. And to the Queen Mary. And dancing after dinner. And as for you, Aunt Mildred, you will pay the final tribute. There. I'll wear the diamond pin. See how it sparkles. Isn't it beautiful, Henry? Like stars. Oh, all those years, and now, sleep, Henry. I still haven't made up my mind how I should act when the police arrive. That must be they now. It really is important, you know. It's always important to a woman how she acts. Maybe I should cry. My love. Oh, I know. Now I know.

0: And so the curtain comes down on the final act of this week's Stars Over Hollywood show, as presented by Carnation Evaporated Milk and starring Joan Crawford. In just a moment, we'll have news about next week's show. Meantime, how about a curtain call, Miss Crawford?
1: Certainly, Art. You know, as I recall, the last time I appeared on Stars Over Hollywood, after the show, you treated me to a delicious cup of coffee. Is it still the custom?
0: It sure is, Miss Crawford. 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And you'll find it tastes extra good, too. In fact, there's extra satisfaction from coffee within reach of everyone whose cream pitcher is filled with Carnation Evaporated Milk.
1: It does make a difference, doesn't it?
0: I'll say it does. Coffee creamed with Carnation tastes richer, smoother, more full-bodied. Carnation has the consistency of good, rich cream. It's heavy enough to whip. And believe me, what that does for coffee is something every coffee drinker ought to know about. Why, millions of coffee lovers actually like Carnation better than cream for their coffee. And yet, Carnation costs less than half as much as cream. So can you blame us for saying, no matter how good coffee is, it not only pays, but it's better when you cream it with Carnation. And Joan Crawford, for your excellent performance today, we want you to have this bouquet of red and white carnations, just like those pictured on every can of Carnation Evaporated Milk.
1: Thank you, Art. The flowers are beautiful, and you've been a grand host. Now tell me, what's your show about?
0: On next week's Stars Over Hollywood, we'll have Dan Duryea. He'll appear in a highly dramatic story.
1: Well, I'll be listening, Art. And now goodbye and good luck.
0: Goodbye, Miss Crawford. The story on today's Stars Over Hollywood was written by William Paget. Supporting Miss Crawford was Ted Osborne. Special music was composed and conducted by Rex Corey. The program was transcribed and directed by Hans Conried. 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

0: Frigidaire brings you Hollywood Star Time at this new hour. Today we present Murder, My Sweet, starring Dick Powell and Mary Astor with Mike Mazurki. 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Now, Murder, My Sweet, starring Dick Powell and Mary Astor with Mike Mazurki. The colorful musical score is conducted by Lionel Newman.
1: Now, let's see. Even a nightmare's got to make some sense. Yes, let's see. Well, there was that first night at the office. I was getting ready to close up shop for the night when all of a sudden he was standing there. It. The Thing. About 7 feet tall and broad in proportion and dressed to kill. His eyes were flat and dull. His body was all brute power. This was brute, almost brainless power. This was danger.
2: You. Hey, you.
1: What brings you here, big one?
2: You're a private eye, huh? You're a private detective, huh?
1: I looked at his hands, hands that could crush a man's skull with a blow. I nodded.
2: I seen your name on a blackboard downstairs. I come up to see you.
1: Yeah? What's on your mind?
2: I like you to look for somebody.
1: Well, I'm closed up, pal. Come around tomorrow, we'll talk about it.
2: I look for her where she used to work, but I've been out of touch.
1: Okay, pal, tomorrow.
2: I like to show you where she worked.
1: Look, Man Mountain, I just told you I'm all...
2: I like you to look for her tonight.
1: Look for who?
2: Velma. I like to show you where she worked. At Florian's place 8 years ago. You come on. I pay you good. Look. Money. See?
1: Money? Oh, yeah, I remember money. It used to be fun. All right, come on. Show me this Florian's place where Velma used to work. Florian's place where Velma used to work 8 years ago. The cheap beer joint run by a Mrs. Florian. Old Mother Witch in the flesh or some poor relation. I told her who we were and what we wanted.
3: Look, fella, I'm sorry about your girl. I know how you feel, but I told you she ain't here.
2: She used to work here.
1: Ah, come on, pal. 8 years is a lot of gin. They don't know anything about Velma here.
2: Who asked you to stick your face in?
1: Well, you did. Remember me? I'm the guy that came in with you, Chunky. You hired me.
3: What are you, a cop?
1: Philip Marlowe, private investigator. Don't be vulgar. My card?
3: Get out of here, Marlowe. Never heard of you, and get out.
1: Look, sister... What about this Velma Valento?
3: I never knew no Velma Valento. And get out of here with that oversized gorilla.
2: You don't call me names like that. You don't call Moose Manoy names like that, see?
3: Come on. Get out of here before I call the cops.
2: The cops?
3: Yeah, the cops. The real cops with buttons.
2: No cops, see? No cops at all.
1: Easy, easy, easy, Moose. Take it easy. Let's get out of here.
2: Velma worked here. She liked me. She was going to marry me.
1: Yeah. Come on, let's get out.
3: And I don't want no tin-horn private detectives nosing around this respectable establishment, see?
1: Look, Moose, What about this Velma?
2: You find her, huh? But no cops, see?
1: Was Velma in some mess with you 8 years ago?
2: I've been away 8 years, see?
1: Oh, sure, I get it now. How do I get in touch with you?
2: I get in touch with you.
1: Okay, I'll work on it, big boy, I'll work on it. But in the morning, I forgot about that king-size ape man and old Mother Witch, Mrs. Florian. I had a different kind of a client. His name was Lindsay Marriott, and he was prettier than a summer sunrise. But he looked like money, so I listened to him.
4: Your job is quite simple, Mr. Marlowe. I'm meeting a man in a canyon near Malibu shortly after midnight. I'm paying him some money.
1: Blackmail?
4: Not at all. Some jewels were stolen from a lady friend of mine in a holdup. I'm meeting the thieves and buying the jewels back. It's that simple.
1: It's that illegal, too, Marriott. But for $100 fee to be your bodyguard, sure, I'll tag along. Just for the ride. And that's how Marriott and I came to be in the darkest, foggiest canyon in California that night. That's how I happened to catch a blackjack right behind the ear. Oh!
5: What's the matter? Are you all right?
1: Who are you?
5: Oh! I thought... Oh.
1: Hey. Hey, you. Whoever you are, come back. I got up. Staggered to Marriott's car. I looked in. Marriott was dead. No one but an amateur would have slugged a man with a blackjack as often as Marriott had been hit. Oh, I felt like a doctor who'd lost his patient. I went to the police, told them what little I knew, and went back to my office the next morning. But I hadn't heard the last of Mr. Lindsay Marriott, the late lamented. Philip Marlowe, Investigations. Marlowe talking.
6: Mr. Marlowe, I'd like very much to speak to you sometime today.
1: Who's this talking?
6: Mrs. Helen Longstreet. It was my jade necklace that Lindsay Marriott was trying to buy back when he was murdered.
1: Oh, I'll be right over.
6: Well, you don't know the address.
1: Let me find out myself, huh? It's more fun that way. I'll be seeing you, Mrs. Longstreet. Offhand, Mrs. Longstreet, how much would you say the jade necklace was worth at the prevailing market?
7: Oh, $100,000.
1: Do you suppose we should bother with it?
7: You know, you're quite different for a detective. That's nice.
1: Tell me about the holdup.
7: I'd been out dancing with Marriott. He was bringing me home when a car on Santa Monica Boulevard forced us to the curb. Some men pointed guns and took the necklace.
1: Then they got in touch with you and offered to sell it back to you. Is that right?
7: Yes. I asked Marriott to represent me. He hired you as his bodyguard, that's all.
1: I'm sorry I didn't do better by your boyfriend.
7: Lindsay Marriott was not my... He was a heel. Such a nice heel.
1: I didn't know there were varieties.
7: I called to ask you if you'll continue in your efforts to help me get my jade back.
1: Is this for love or is it for money?
7: Well, you might buy me a drink somewhere and we'd talk things over. Philip, isn't it?
1: Yeah, that's right. Of the Hoboken Marlowe's. Okay, when do you want to see me?
7: Shall we make it soon?
1: Look me up any time. I'm in the book.

0: Well, thank you so much for coming over, Phyllis.
1: And I had a nice time at your party.
0: You're hired, of course, at whatever price.
1: Well, thanks. I hope you get value for your money.
0: I will.
1: Marriott didn't. Hey, you. Stop running.
2: All right. Don't let her hear you in there.
1: Who are you?
2: Oh, your voice, please.
1: Who are you, and why were you listening outside this door here?
2: Let go of my wrist.
1: What's your name?
2: Anne Grail. I'm confidential secretary to Mr. and Mrs. Longstreet.
1: Why were you just eavesdropping on us?
2: I can't talk to you here. Can you meet me at the Five Ravens Club at 9 tonight?
1: All right, Annie. It's a date. Meanwhile, don't get caught looking through any strange keyholes.
3: Yes, sir. How many, please?
1: Two. I'm waiting for a lady. Two in a far corner, see?
3: Yes, sir. Thank you, sir. I'll call you when your table is ready.
1: Yeah.
4: Hey, you, Marlowe.
1: Moose, what are you doing here?
4: You come with me, huh?
1: Listen, let go of my arm. I got a date.
4: Ditch the babe.
1: Look, I'm a big boy now. I blow my own nose and everything. Now stop following me or I'll get mad.
4: Ditch the babe. I'd like you to come with me.
1: Take it easy on that arm, bone crusher. Another 10 seconds and gangrene will set in.
4: I'd like you to come with me, see?
1: Okay.
4: Come on.
1: Oh, just wait till I get to be your size. You'll be sorry. Listen, Moose, this is a nice, fancy auto you got. Runs just like new, but I'd like to get out now, okay?
4: Where's Velma?
1: I told you, I don't know. Haven't been working on it.
4: Someone calls me up on a telephone.
1: Huh? Who called you up on the telephone?
4: Someone says you got Velma.
1: Yeah, who? Oh, well, I'm getting out here anyway, but I'm just curious to know who tipped you off.
4: You tell me now.
1: Moose, let go of my neck.
4: You tell me where to find Velma.
1: Now, Moose, lay off and stop dancing with me. Moose!
4: Bring me Velma.
1: I don't know where she is.
4: I'll kill you.
1: Moose, let go.
4: I'll kill you.

0: Mr. Marlowe.
1: Didn't you expect to see me alive again?
0: Where were you tonight?
1: I waited for you in a ditch where a gent named Moose Malloy left me for dead. You know anything about it?
0: What are you talking about?
1: How about inviting me into your cozy little apartment?
0: It's 4 o'clock in the morning.
1: Oh, listen, sister, you're a hot rock. I ought to toss you to the cops. But I'm going to give you a chance. Are you going to let me in now or not?
0: Come in. What's the matter? Are you all right?
1: Yeah, I'm all right. Hey, say that again.
0: What? What's the matter? Are you all right?
1: Now I remember you. You were out in the canyon the night Lindsay Marriott was murdered, weren't you?
0: I didn't kill Marriott.
1: Just answer my question.
0: Yes, I was out there.
1: Why?
0: Well, I'd overheard Mr. and Mrs. Longstreet talking about something going on out there involving Marriott. I went there, too, because I didn't want anything to happen.
1: Like the old boy killing Marriott for playing around with his beautiful young wife, the fair Helen?
0: Yes. I wasn't going to let Lindsay Marriott ruin that nice old man's life as he ruined my father.
1: Oh, so Marriott hurt your father.
0: Marriott killed my father.
1: Oh, so you killed Marriott?
0: No.
1: And then tell me you haven't got a motive, then. Just tell it to me any way you like.
0: All right. My father. Father was a very sweet, a very gentle soul. But not very wise sometimes. One night, I was in finishing school then. One night, Father was driving one of his customers home. She'd been visiting his brewery. She was a dreadful woman who ran a beer joint. But a customer.
1: Beer joint. Woman. Just for the fun of it, Annie, does the name Mrs. Florian mean anything to you?
0: No.
1: Oh. Well, go on.
0: Well, to make it short, Father ran over a little girl that night. He wanted to report her to the police, but this horrible woman played on his fears. What it would mean to my future. And he lost his head.
1: Hit and run, huh?
0: Yes. You can guess the rest.
1: Blackmail?
0: To the very end. To the very death.
1: How does Marriott get into it?
0: Well, Marriott used to be a small-time talent agent, booking acts into fifth-rate joints, like that woman's. She told Marriott. They entered into a blackmail plot against Father. Marriott had a girlfriend, a dancer who was costing him a lot of money.
1: How did he kill your father?
0: Do you know anything about beer?
1: Only what I get in a tall glass.
0: Well, they let the mash ferment in great wooden vats. When they draw off the liquid, the gas of fermentation is left in the bottom of the tank.
1: Yeah, I know. Carbon dioxide, CO2. It's heavy.

0: And stays in those vats a long time if it isn't let out. Well?
1: When I was a little girl, Father always warned me never to climb down into those great tanks. There was suffocation, death in the bottom of those tanks. I found Father in one of the empty fermentation tanks. Dead.
0: It could have been an accident.
1: Could have been, but it wasn't. Marriott had finally ruined him. Father committed suicide. The Max Tillotson Brewery closed. Probably passed it. It's near here. It's on Lombardy Street.
0: Max Tillotson, your father? But your name is Grail.
1: I changed it to Grail when I came to work for Mr. Longstreet.
0: Why?
1: Because I wanted to be near Marriott to see what I could see, to bide my time.
0: Well, how was working for Longstreet going to bring you close to Marriott?
1: Mr. Longstreet had married a beautiful blonde ex-dancer.
0: Marriott's old girlfriend?
1: Helen.
0: Oh, the Greeks and I have another name for her, Velma. Velma Valento.
1: Velma Valento?
0: Helen Longstreet sicked that gorilla Moose Malloy on me. Did you tell her you were going to meet me at the Five Ravens?
1: No, but I always tell Mr. Longstreet where I'll be.
0: Oh, sure. I'm beginning to get it now. Helen used to work at a place called Mrs. Florian's. Mrs. Florian was the hag that tipped off Marriott to the blackmail scheme on your father. Helen used to call herself Velma. She got in a jam with Moose Malloy, and she's probably wanted by the police. Mrs. Florian and Marriott have been blackmailing her. Sure, why not? She's married to a rich man. When I went to Mrs. Florian's with Moose looking for Velma, the old hag called Helen to warn her that someone was on a trail.
1: Why?
0: Helen is her meal ticket. Helen told Marriott to take me out to the canyon to murder me. Helen double-crossed him and killed him. Now, one blackmailer out of the way, see? It all ties together.
2: Yes, darling, doesn't it?
1: Helen, put down that gun.
2: Moose reported that he'd killed you, Philip.
0: Oh? Well, then Moose can't work on my newspaper.
1: Put down that gun.
2: It was thoughtful of me to check here at Anne's apartment, wasn't it? Oh, I learned ever so much outside the door.
0: Well, Velma, what are you planning to do with that .32? Anything substantial?
2: Why, Philip, darling, what's a gun for under the circumstances? Except murder. Murder, my sweet.

In just a few moments, Frigidaire will bring you the second act of Murder, My Sweet, starring Dick Powell and Mary Astor with Mike Mazurki. Frigidaire, one of America's great household names, pioneered many of the great refrigeration developments that add so much to American living today. There is no more important example than the Meter Miser, Frigidaire's famous cold-making mechanism. Consider its name, Meter Miser. Stingy with current, a miser on operating cost, producing oceans of cold on a mere trickle of current. When Frigidaire engineers set out to design a mechanism, they wanted one that would do away with complicated parts and the trouble they cause. They set out to develop a mechanism that would do away with oiling and fans and belts and pulleys. And they succeeded. They made the Meter Miser so dependable that it can be sealed for life, sealed in a bath of oil. So economical that it uses no more current than an ordinary light bulb. That's how the Meter Miser earned its name. That's why it is called the simplest refrigerator mechanism ever built. So when you choose your new refrigerator, remember only Frigidaire has the Meter Miser. And remember, you're twice as sure with two great names. For Frigidaire is made only by General Motors.

Hollywood Star Time continues with a radio production based on the RKO picture Murder My Sweet, starring Dick Powell and Mary Astor with Mike Mazurki. Mike Mazurki soon may be seen in the RKO picture Sinbad the Sailor. Now, Act Two, Murder My Sweet.

0: Helen Longstreet, alias Velma Valento, was holding a .32 gun on us. And I knew that a woman who could double-cross Marriott and blackjack him to death wouldn't stop there. I also knew that 8 years ago, she'd been in some criminal jam with her dim-brained giant of a boyfriend, Moose Malloy. She stood there smiling, then gestured toward Anne and the telephone.
1: Anne, darling, be an angel and call a number for me. Greenbrier 3344.
2: No.
0: Calling Moose Malloy, are you?
1: Will you dial the number, Anne?
0: Go ahead, do it, Anne. I want to see what happens. You sicked your big boyfriend on me earlier tonight, didn't you?
1: Oh, no. Mrs. Florian did. I called Mrs. Florian, and she called Moose.
0: You don't mean to say you're going to let Moose hear your voice now, then?
2: Here's your number.
1: Thank you, dear. Hello, Moose. This is Velma. Velma, yes. I can't speak louder, dear. I'm being held prisoner. Yes, by that cheap detective, Marlowe. No, you didn't kill him. He's here. 1910 Shoreview Drive, the ground floor. Hurry, darling. I love you. Hurry. Moose will be here in 10 minutes.
0: So, Moose will be here in 10 minutes. You'll break me to pieces. But you'll go back to the old life with Moose. What's the percentage?
1: We'll wait 5 minutes and make another telephone call.
0: Why? What's up?
1: You'll see, Philip. Just relax for 5 minutes.

0: The 5 minutes are up. Call the police, Anne.
1: I won't. I don't know what deviltry you're up to now, but I won't help you with it anymore.
0: Call the police, Anne.
2: Go ahead, Anne. I like to watch Helen work.
1: Give me the police department, please.
0: Watch some real technique, Philip, my sweet.
1: Here's the phone.
0: Thank you. Hello, police! Quick, something terrible is happening here.
2: I think I catch on.
0: Two men are fighting here over some woman. They're killing each other. 1910 Shore Drive. Hurry, hurry! Ah!
2: I think I follow you.
0: Of course you do, darling. Moose comes in, breaks you in two. Then the police come in and arrest Moose for the murder of Philip Marlowe. Neat?
2: Neat.
0: Now, Philip, if you'll put your hands up and clasp them behind your head, I'll relieve you of the gun in your shoulder holster. Thank you, dear.
3: Velma.
0: Moose. Oh, I'm so glad you came.
3: Velma. You look just like you used to look 8 years ago. Only more fancy. Gee.
0: He was keeping me prisoner, Moose. He wouldn't let me get to you.
3: Him, huh? I don't like that, see?
1: Moose, it isn't true.
2: Now, look here, chum. Velma's playing you for a sucker.
0: Don't believe him, Moose. He's clever. He's smart.
3: I gave you money to find Velma.
2: That's right, but all the time
3: you cheated me, huh?
2: Listen, Jumbo, get this. Velma is married.
0: He's a liar.
3: You're a liar, see? Velma says you're a liar. You're a liar.
0: Get him, Moose. Get him.
3: I'm going to hurt you.
2: Moose, keep away.
3: I'm going to hurt you.
1: Stop, save yourself. It's the only way. Run for it. Run.
2: I'll see you later, Annie.
0: Stop him, Moose. The window. The window.
3: What?
0: Go get him, Moose. Go get him.
3: Yeah, yeah. I'll get him. I'll hurt him.
2: I'm supposed to be a pretty sharp cookie, a thinker, a brain boy. But if I was so smart, why couldn't I shake this Moose Malloy?
3: Don't run away. I'll get you.
2: I'm big enough. I'm in pretty good shape. But that thing out of a nightmare wasn't human. That was the answer. He wasn't human. He was a wild animal. But without a gun in his hands, a civilized man is no match for a tiger. This was the city. This was Moose's jungle. And he was going to trap me in its deserted alleys. Trap me and break me to pieces.
3: Don't run away. It's no use. I'll get you.
2: I had one weapon. My brain. My memory.
4: Max Tillotson Brewery. Near here. It's on Lombardy Street.
2: This was Lombardy Street.
4: I found Father in one of those empty fermentation tanks.
2: Lombardy Street was a blind alley. Only a heavy iron-bound door at the end. The brewery. If the door was locked, I was trapped.
3: Now I got you, huh? Now I get you. Now.
2: I flung myself at the door. It held. Again. Again. It moved. I found the big fermentation tanks upstairs. On the second floor. Past another heavy oak door. I flashed my light at one of the huge wooden vats, dusty with age and disuse. I heard the oak door slam in the distance. Moose was inside. He was coming toward me in the darkness. Then I let out a yell to let Moose know where I was. Moose! Help! I'm falling! Then I climbed down the iron ladder into the vat. Hope the best. Hope. Hope. Hope. Down. Down. Down into the big tank. Down, Marlowe. Hold your breath, Marlowe.
5: Save it. You'll need it. All of it. There's death down there. Suffocation. Down. Down. On the bottom of the floor. Easy. Save your breath. Save it.
3: Hey, you down there. I got you now, huh?
5: Here he comes. He's coming now. It's getting tough. Tough. Hold your breath, Marlowe. Hold it.

0: My computer on the way now, huh? Huh? Huh? You get up, Chief Detective. Get up. Get up. I can't. I'm choking. It's funny, I can't breathe. I can't breathe.
1: He's done for. I guess he's got it. Now get out of here, Bob. Get up off that floor, boy.
2: A ladder.
1: Climb up. Step up. I can't stand it anymore.
3: Air. Oh, I can breathe. Air.
4: Well, that's all, I guess. The cops had arrived just after I jumped through Ann's window with Moose Malloy after me. They were just leaving when I got back. Helen hadn't expected me back. We don't expect Helen back from where she is, not for a long, long time. What about that, Ann?
5: What about what? In just a minute, mister.
4: What's the matter? I'm repulsive. Why am I, huh?
5: A gentleman always takes his gun from his shoulder holster before he kisses a girl.
4: Yeah?
5: Yeah.
4: Yeah.

Thank you, Dick Powell, Mary Astor, and Mike Buzerke for your splendid performances on this Frigidaire program today. Dick Powell will be back in just a moment. Also, may we express our appreciation to the other members of the cast, Loreen Tuttle, Martha Wentworth, and Jimmy Eagles. Due to conflicting commitments, Joan Bennett was unable to appear as previously announced. This radio adaptation of Murder, My Sweet came to you direct from Hollywood and was written by Milton Geiger with music supervised by Lionel Newman. The entire production was under the direction of Robert L. Redd. Mary Astor appeared through the courtesy of MGM, producers of Two Sisters from Boston. Dick Powell appeared through the courtesy of his regular sponsor, F.W. Fitch, and currently may be seen in the RKO production, Cornered. Hollywood Star Time is presented each week with the best wishes of your Frigidaire dealer, who invites you to come in and learn about the famous line of Frigidaire home appliances, electric refrigerators, electric ranges, electric water heaters, home freezers, and a wide variety of refrigerating and air conditioning equipment for homes, farms, stores, offices, and factories.

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1: That's right, Wen, and I've turned into a listening fan, too. A radio in every room in the house. Oh, which reminds me, when I go home this evening, I'll make a note on my listening schedule to tune in Hollywood Star Time next Saturday. I want to be sure to hear Olivia de Havilland when she does Morning Glory. So until later, Wendell, I'll say goodbye for now.
0: Okay, Dick, and thanks again. This is Wendell Niles speaking for Frigidaire, made only by General Motors.

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1: Ladies and gentlemen, the editor of the Illyria Weekly Gazette, Mr. Will Rogers, Jr.
2: Thank you. You know, there used to be only 52 weeks in the year. But now, with everything from National Letter Writing Week to National Pickle Week, the weeks of the year number in the hundreds. Now, doesn't that make a 2-week vacation look awful skimpy?
3: Rogers of the Gazette, offering you again tonight, transcribed, another heartwarming story of a country newspaper and its friendly editor. And starring Will Rogers, Jr.

0: I'm Doc Clemens, a friend of Will. Well, sir, we were all set to be tucked in for the winter here in Elyria until this morning. The past week or so has been gray and windy and colder than sin. Too cold to snow, the old-timers kept saying. Then this morning came along bright and clear as a bell. Still nippy and fallish, mind you, but full of autumn color. A flock of Illyrians who hadn't stuck their noses outside in days except for firewood are out raking leaves and burning or walking to work for a change. And a lot of the birds who were packed to go south decided to stick around for a while. Most of them are over there in the town square making up to Will, who must have brought some breadcrumbs from home this morning.
1: Go on now, darn it. I haven't got any more. Through all I had over there by the statue. See? It's empty. Not a crumb more left in that bag. Quit cocking your head to one side. I mean it. It's all over there by the statue. What's the matter with you? Don't you like whole wheat? Oh, I know. You're ashamed to go near the statue. Well, you ought to be. It's a terrible thing what you birds have done to it. Well, time for work. See you birds later. Oh, morning to you, Wiley.
2: Hello, Will.
1: Nice day.
2: I guess it is. Will, doggone it, I've been holding off seeing you. This is pure accident running into you here. I'm so blame put out with you, I made up my mind I wouldn't even try to talk to you until I'd simmered down.
1: You figured you're simmered down yet, Wiley?
2: No, but I'm going to speak my mind anyway. With all the problems we're having on the town council, all the tax troubles and bond issues and all, why do you have to start in on the city hall clock again?
1: Last time I did, you had it fixed.
2: And at considerable expense, I might add. That's an old clock, Will. Nobody here in Elyria can service it proper. We got to import a clocksmith from the city every time that thing goes on the blink.
1: What time you got, Wiley?
2: It's a couple minutes after 9. Why?
1: The clock just struck 3.
2: Look, Will, if I could stop it from running, I would. It's the craziest clock I ever heard of. No one's wound it for months, you know, on purpose. So sometimes it stops, and whenever it takes a notion, it starts in again. Runs as it pleases it does.
1: Might just be the clock's way of calling attention to itself. And striking 3 times when it's 9 o'clock calls it to my attention, I can tell you. And reminds me to go write another editorial about it.
2: It just causes trouble, Will. That's all it does. It doesn't get the clock fixed.
1: Now just look up there, Wiley. It looks good, doesn't it? Nice big clock, nice plain numbers on it, and it seems to belong up there in the tower of the city hall.
2: I'm not going to look at it. It's brought nothing but grief to me. You won't soft-pedal it, Will. I tell you, there's no provision in our budget for fixing it. If we do something else important to Elyria, he'll have to suffer.
1: Well, now, Wiley, it seems to me, if I recollect this year's budget correctly, there were a couple of appropriations that could stand a little suffering. Like, just at random now, didn't you set aside a tidy little sum to install spotlights around the square to center their beams every night on the City Hall Tower?
2: Well, of course, and that's a different matter. The City Hall Tower is a landmark. It's on the Chamber of Commerce stationery, you know. It's the thing that distinguishes Elyria from the rest of the upstate towns. And at night, it stands as a beacon for miles around when it's all lighted up that way.
1: Yeah, and to show half the county night after night that our City Hall clock just don't keep time. Now, Wiley, I can't soft pedal a thing like that.

0: Hi, Maggie.
1: Morning, Will. Wonderful day, isn't it?
0: Yeah. This is the kind of day I'd like to take off and walk through the fields. Maybe hunt. Maybe just walk through the fields.
1: I know. Come back towards evening when it starts to get cold. Build a big roaring fire and grill steaks on it.
0: And put potatoes deep in the coals and some chestnuts and a big pot of beans and coffee.
1: Nope. You just lost me.
0: With the coffee?
1: The pot of beans. I was with you through the potatoes, but my calorie chart won't permit potatoes and beans.
0: I guess I shouldn't even mention the hot apple pie that comes after dinner.
1: Go ahead and have it. I can't come to your party anyway.
0: Why not?
1: I've got to work today. My boss is taking off to tramp through the field.
0: The lucky stiff. Oh, well, maybe the weather will hold till the weekend. If it does, I think I'll get Mrs. Weatherwax to pack up a big lunch.
1: Oh, Will, that'd be wonderful.
0: Sure would. Doc and me could get in some real good hunting in weather like this.
1: Keen.
0: Might even bring you back a bird, Maggie.
1: Thanks. I just got one.
0: How's that?
1: Never mind. The mail came. You got another one.
0: Another one? Oh, you mean another letter from Lincoln.
1: Mm. Yours respectfully, A. Lincoln. Here.
0: Thanks. Wonder who writes these things anyway. Can't exactly call them crank letters. They're all well written. To tell you the truth, they make me a little nervous. I keep thinking I'll get one that'll start out 47 years ago.
1: If you do, we'll both take off and walk in the field.
0: Dear Mr. Rogers, as you know from my previous letters, I heartily support the Gazette's position in the matter of the City Hall clock. My only quarrel is that you don't go far enough. To my knowledge, you have not mentioned the fund for the clock's maintenance established by its original donor. Is the fund no longer in existence? I believe that a check of the early town records will show that there was once such a fund, and I believe all Illyrians are entitled to know what happened to it. I shall look forward to your next editorial with interest. Yours respectfully, A. Lincoln.
1: I never heard of a fund. Did you, Will?
0: No, but it sounds like a good idea. I'll check Wiley Church on it. That's if he'll talk to me at all. We had a little set-to in the square this morning.
1: Are you going to print this letter?
0: I don't know. Maybe I'll decide to do it after I find out about the fund. But I sure don't like the idea of printing a letter signed A. Lincoln.
1: He ought to sign his own name. I guess it does beat having him sign it puzzled or anxious, though.
0: Not by much. If he's got something on his mind and feels keenly enough to write 3 or 4 letters to me about it, he shouldn't be ashamed to sign his real name to it.
1: He's someone in town, all right. The letters have all been postmarked Illyria. I wonder who he is.
0: You know, Maggie, I might stand to get famous over this. Might make a little money, too.
1: Money?
0: Sure. Publish the whole lot of them under a title like Lincoln's Letters to Will Rogers, Jr. It didn't hurt Horace Greeley, you know.

0: Will, where are you bound?
1: Going up to City Hall, Doc. Want to check on some old town records. Say, you're an old-timer here. Maybe you could help me.
0: You know, son, you just won't get any place with me starting out with that old-timer approach.
1: Doc, you ever hear of a fund established by the fellow that gave the clock to Elyria so there'd always be money to keep it in repair?
0: Seems to me there was such a thing once. I haven't heard anything about it in a long time, though. Who told you about it?
1: Well, I'm not just sure. I've been getting letters recently since I started in on this clock business. You don't know anyone that signs his name A. Lincoln, do you, Doc?
0: I went to school with a young rail splitter, tall, ungainly kid who grew up to be president of the United States. Seems to me his name was A. Lincoln.
1: Thanks, old-timer.
0: My own name is N. Bonaparte, you know.
1: Now then, I'm serious, Doc. These letters are all signed A. Lincoln, mailed here in Elyria in the last couple of weeks. I didn't really think there was anyone in town by that name, but I thought it was worthwhile asking about. Now I see that it wasn't.
0: Oh, somebody's poking fun at you, Will. As far as I know, there's not a family in the county named Lincoln. Oop. 10 o'clock. I'm due at the hospital. I'll see you later, Will.
2: No, I don't know anything about a fund. I never heard of such a thing. Where do you get your information anyway, Will?
1: Honest, Wiley, if I told you, I don't think you'd believe.
2: Well, I know this much. I've been a member of the town council for 12 years now, and I never heard a word about a clock maintenance and repair firm.
1: You'd probably admit that having such a fund would be a good idea, though.
2: I won't admit a thing.
1: Now, Wiley, you're just being plain contrary. If there isn't a fund, there ought to be one. Seeing that the town council isn't taking the proper action.
2: I tell you, there is no provision for funds to service the clock. I'm not one of these deficit spenders, Will. If you'll recall, I always run on an economy ticket. Did again this year. And we're going to operate within our annual budget if we never know what time it is again.
1: Oh, you'll know the time all right, Wiley. Long about election time next year. Wouldn't surprise me if you found out that it was time for a change.
2: I'm sure that's very funny.
1: I'm not so sure it is, Wiley. Tell me this now, and don't get so exercised about it. Just suppose that whoever gave the clock to Elyria did establish a fund to keep it in repair. Wouldn't that information be somewhere in the records of the town?
2: Well, it ought to be. Of course, I couldn't tell you exactly where to put your finger on it. Might be somewhere in the registrar deeds office. Or if it was provided for by law, then the mayor's office should have it in the statute books. See, Will, that clock goes back a long way. I guess as far back as Lincoln's time.
1: Lincoln?
2: Abraham Lincoln, the Civil War president.
1: Oh, him.
2: You weren't thinking of another Abraham Lincoln, were you, Will?
1: Do you know of another one?
2: No, I don't.
1: Well, thanks very much for your help, Wiley. If I find out any more about that fund, I'll let you know.
2: I'm sure you will.
1: Hey, anyone at home yet?
3: Yeah. You seem to feel right at home, banging that bell that way.
1: I'm sorry. I didn't think there was anyone around.
3: Kind of silly to ring the bell then, wasn't it?
1: Yeah.
3: You have some business with the Historical Society?
1: Well, I hope to. I checked all through the city hall, and the mayor's office figured that you folks here probably have the oldest town records on file.
3: You do?
1: Well, I'm interested in looking at anything you might have pertaining to the city hall clock.
3: You couldn't take them off the premises.
1: Oh, I guess I could read them here, all right. If it's agreeable with you.
3: You'd have to sign for them.
1: All right.
3: I don't place your face. You a newcomer to Elyria?
1: Oh, I've been here since right after the war.
3: 1918, yeah?
1: 1945. There was another one.
3: Oh, I'm in the files most of the time. Well, I guess it's all right. You stay right where you are, young man.
1: I'll be here.

0: I don't think these have been touched in years. Just a mite. Dusty. Now, the slip you sign is clipped right to them, see?
1: Now, where do I sign now?
0: Right there. Right there.
1: Okay.
0: Under the last signature.
1: Yeah. Okay.
0: Well, just a minute. Let me look at that. I knew no one had touched these papers in some time. Look. Look at that last signature.

are listening to Rogers of the Gazette, starring Mr. Will Rogers, Jr. We'll return to tonight's story in just a moment, but first, if you're one of Detective Danny Clover's fans, you'll want to know where Danny's moved to. The answer is to Friday nights at the Star's address. This Friday evening, don't miss the bizarre relationships of the gentle husband, his wife, their business partner, and best friend, when Danny Clover looks for clues to a killing on Broadway's My Beat. Yes, CBS Radio's Danny Clover Mysteries are now heard Friday nights, where you listen for Mr. Keene, Tracer of Lost Persons. And now we continue with the second act of tonight's show.

0: Wait a minute. Let me look at that signature.
1: Plain as day. It says A. Lincoln and then the date.
0: Uh-huh. And it's dated yesterday.
1: Yeah, that's so. That seems peculiar.
0: Now, look. Someone was in here yesterday and read these papers. You know who it was?
1: A. Lincoln, apparently. It says so right here. There, on the slip. See? Plain as day.
0: I know what it says on the slip. But what did he look like? Could you describe him?
1: Oh, I think so. He's very tall. Had whiskers, you know, chin whiskers anyway. He's given to wearing big stovepipe hats.
0: Are you kidding?
1: There's no reason to kid. Of course, I never saw him myself, but my mother was in Ford's Theater the night he was shot.
0: No. Now, I mean this A. Lincoln, the one who signed the slip. Can you describe him?
1: The one that was in here yesterday?
0: That fella.
1: No, couldn't describe him at all. But then I didn't see him. Yesterday was Tuesday.
0: That's right.
1: But Tuesday's my day off. Always go to the library on Tuesdays.
0: Well, now, someone must have been here. Someone must have pulled those clock records out of the files for A. Lincoln to sign for.
1: Or that would be Maynard, my assistant.
0: All right, Maynard. Where's he?
1: Today, Wednesday.
0: That's right.
1: Maynard's day off.
0: And I suppose I can find him at the library.
1: Yep.
0: Good.
1: Of course, that'll make you quite a drive.
0: Library's two blocks from here.
1: That's right. Only Maynard's at the library in the city. Goes there every Wednesday. That's his day off.

0: I tell you, Maggie, the old coot nearly drove me crazy. But I finally ran through the old papers, and A. Lincoln's right. Noble Mott established a fund for the maintenance of the clock.
1: Who, what, and when was Noble Mott?
0: He's the fellow who gave the clock to Elyria in the first place. Seems he came here as a young man right after the Civil War. Well, the record shows that he donated the clock in 1870 in the hope it would always strike for peace. At the same time, he gave $500 to keep the clock operating.
1: No wonder no one knew anything about the fund. $500 wouldn't last anywhere near the 70-odd years since he gave it.
0: No, but according to the records, the town council back in 1870 agreed to set aside additional money to maintain the clock in workable repair when the original funds ran out.
1: Uh-oh. So it is up to the town council now.
0: It's been their business all along, ever since the first 500 was used up.
1: Have you mentioned it to Wiley or any of the other councilmen?
0: I tried to, but they've all gone underground as near as I can tell. Can't reach a one of them. Even their wives tell me they got no idea when to expect them.
1: A real disappearing act, huh?
0: The greatest since Houdini. I guess they'll just have to read it in the Gazette tomorrow morning.
1: It still bothers me about A. Lincoln appearing at the Historical Society yesterday.
0: Yeah. It's going to bother us until that Maynard fella gets back from the city tomorrow.
1: But we put the paper to bed tonight.
0: Yeah, well, knowing who A. Lincoln is isn't the important thing, I guess. But I'm mighty grateful to him for his letter about the fund. And I think, by golly, that's the way I'll start my editorial. Thank you, A. Lincoln.
1: Maybe he heard you.
0: I'll get it, Maggie. Leary Weekly Gazette.
2: Well, I don't think it's a bit funny, and any time you want to call it off, you can.
0: Riley, what are you talking about?
2: You know what I'm talking about. Now, I'm speaking for the whole council, Will. We've had enough. And if it keeps on, there's such a thing as disturbing the peace, and we'll enforce it.
0: Now, just hold, Wiley. You haven't made a word of sense yet. What are you talking about? Wiley, wait a minute. Well, for... Now, what was that all about?

0: Any luck, Maggie?
1: None. I've been to City Hall, to all the councilmen's homes. I couldn't get in to see any of them about it. Boy, I'm tired, too.
0: I'll bet you are. Sit down, Maggie. We'll go get a bite of supper when I finish this editorial.
1: Okay. How's it coming?
0: Oh, pretty good. Move a lot faster if Wiley hadn't called up. I sure don't mind being threatened or called a public nuisance. I don't even mind disturbing the peace if I just know what it's all about.
1: Well, it's something to do with the clock, that much we know. Are you still giving A. Lincoln the credit for digging up the information about the fund?
0: Mm-hmm. Only that signature still bothers me. I wish to heck the guy'd sign his own name. It's the first letter I've printed in the Gazette with a phony signature, and I'm admitting it in the editorial. Well, just a couple of sentences to wind it up, Maggie, and then we'll go eat.
1: Take your time. I'm in a stupor anyway.
0: Well, there. That ought to do it. Want to proofread it?
1: Sure. Thank you, A. Lincoln. The Gazette always anticipates a certain amount of reader reaction to its editorial policy. But not in our wildest dreams did we anticipate such far-reaching response to our position in respect to the City Hall clock.
0: Oh, hi, Doc.
2: Will? Maggie?
1: Hello, Doc. What's on your mind?
2: What time is it?
0: Mm-hmm. We've got a quarter after six. Maggie, how about you?
1: It's about 13 after, according to my watch.
2: Is that all you have to say?
0: Well, that's all you ask so far, Doc.
2: Will, look me in the eye.
0: All right.
2: Mm-hmm. No, sir. I can tell. You didn't do it. And I don't mind telling you, I'm a little relieved.
1: Now, listen. We've had quite a day around here, Doc. And if someone doesn't start making sense, I think I'm going to crack up.
0: What's the matter with you, Doc?
2: Well, sir, I've had quite a day myself. The last few hours, I've been called in to administer sedatives to most of the town council. I just came from Wiley Church's. He's a shaken man, Will. And he's bound you're at the bottom of it.
0: I know. He called here and told me I was. But what no one will trouble to tell me is what I'm supposed to be at the bottom of.
2: The telephone campaign. Or don't you know that coincident with your leaving Wiley's office this morning, his phone started ringing. And every time he'd answer, a voice on the other end would say, "What time is it?" and then hang up.
0: So that's what's eating him.
2: Him and the rest of the council. When Wiley quit answering his phone, whoever's doing the calling started in on the other boys. And try as they might to trace the call, they couldn't get any line on it because the person hung up so blame fast.
0: Wiley thought the guy sounded like me?
2: No, not that so much. Said whoever it was obviously disguising their voice. No, I think Wiley's just convinced you're at the bottom of it. You know, instigated the whole thing.
0: Well, I didn't. Maggie and I have tried to find Wiley just to talk to him ever since he called in such a huff today.
2: Well, you'll never reach him. But I'll be going back later on this evening, and I'll do my best to convince him.
0: Okay, Doc. You do that. Want to have dinner with Maggie and me, Doc? We're going as soon as I get this editorial back to John.
2: Well, I'd sure like to, but there'll be no dinner for me for a while. I've still got four council members to calm down.

0: morning, Will. What brought you in so early?
1: Hi, Maggie. Oh, I come down to look through the morning mail. Kind of hoped I'd hear from my friend Lincoln, but no soap.
0: You may get a special after you read your editorial in this morning's paper.
1: Maybe. Doc called and said that as near as he can tell, the council all slept like babes last night.
0: You think A. Lincoln did all that telephoning?
1: Looks that way. You know, I can sort of understand the guy signing a fictitious name to a letter he'd write a newspaper. But why would he sign it at the Historical Society with the same fictitious name?
0: I started asking myself that when I got home last night. I don't know. But I'll tell you this, if that door ever opens and the A. Lincoln I'm thinking about walks in here, you can plant me with the daisies till... Oh, Will, I'm afraid to look.
1: It's safe, Maggie. Morning to you, Wiley.
2: Morning, Will. Maggie?
0: Oh, Wiley, I'm so glad to see you.
2: You are?
1: Maggie's a little wrought up, Wiley. I don't think she slept too well last night.
2: That's so. Well, I got some pills Doc gave me. They work wonders, Maggie.
0: I'll ask him about them.
2: You do that. Now, Will, I read the editorial, of course. And after Doc's talk with me last night, I'm convinced that you only mean to do well by your town.
1: Thanks, Wiley.
2: I expected to come down here this morning and raise my voice to you again, but that information about the fund you dug up puts the blame squarely on the town council, and I've got to admit that's exactly where it belongs. I can assure you that I'll do everything in my power to bring about a new fund for the cloth. That's a direct quote, Will. I'd appreciate it if you'd use it.
1: Oh, I sure will. Did you get that, Maggie?
0: Every word of it.
2: Good. Then that will be on the record.
1: That's a promise.
2: Now then, I hope you'll consider these remarks off the record, Will.
1: I'll respect that, Wiley. What's on your mind?
2: It's my opinion that no self-respecting editor would put into public print a crank letter signed with such an obviously fictitious
1: well,
2: name.
1: Steady now, Wiley.
2: And furthermore, I would prefer to be derelict of my duty as a town council member in respect to the clock fund than to disgrace the name and memory of A. Lincoln. I think that was pretty low, Rogers, pretty low.
1: Now, Wiley, there are a couple of things you don't know, and if you'll just simmer down again, I'll tell you about this A. Lincoln business.
3: Which of you gentlemen is Mr. Rogers, if you please?
1: I'm Mr. Rogers, ma'am.
3: Are you indeed? Well, I'm delighted to make your acquaintance, Mr. Rogers.
1: Oh, now, wait a minute, ma'am.
2: Madam, put your umbrella down.
0: You'll hurt somebody.
3: I sincerely hope so.
0: Oh?
1: Hey, ouch!
0: I'll hold
1: now,
0: away.
1: Now, listen, ma'am.
0: Get the umbrella away from her.
3: Now, you let me be. Let me be. I mean to give this young man the thrashing he deserves.
2: I got it, Maggie. You can let go of her now.
1: Oh, wow. Say, you've got a lot of strength, ma'am.
3: I should have. I've been putting it by for 80 years now. Us wiry ones will fool you.
0: You beat you to death, apparently. Are you all right, Will?
1: Yeah. I'm sort of wiry one myself. Now, do you mind, ma'am, telling me what is this all about?
3: Those blows didn't feel very fictitious, did they, young man? Not a single phony blow in the lot.
1: They were real enough, I got to admit that.
3: Well, so am I real enough. Now, shake hands, Mr. Rogers. Shake hands with A. Lincoln.
1: Well, now, wait a minute.
3: Agnes Mott Lincoln, if you please.
1: Well, I'll be. Glad to know you, Mrs. Lincoln. This is my assistant, Miss Button.
0: How do you do?
3: Nicely, nicely.
1: And the fellow with your umbrella is Wiley Church.
2: Mrs. Lincoln.
3: Wiley Church. What time is it, Mr. Church?
2: Oh, no.
3: Oh, yes, indeed. No one's got a better right to ask that question. My father was Noble Mott. He donated that clock in the City Hall Tower to Elyria in 1870. And he donated the first $500 to care for it, Mr. Church. I came all the way from my home in Kansas to see that clock. And look how you've neglected it. Shame on you, Mr. Church. Shame on you.
2: I apologize, Mrs. Lincoln. For the Council of Elyria, I humbly apologize.
3: Will that set my father's clock to running proper? Apologies? Now, I'm not one for sentiment, but that old clock is all I have left from the past. Why, as soon as I checked in at your nice hotel, I marched right to the City Hall to see it. I near wept right there on the spot.
1: Mr. Church has promised to see that the town council starts a new clock fund, Mrs. Lincoln.
3: That's the letter of the law, as I read it in the Historical Society.
1: And, I think the Gazette ought to help out on the collection for the fund. Sort of a Lincoln clock fund.
3: No, I think that'd be real nice. I'd like to start the ball rolling on that, Mr. Rogers. I'm not as wealthy as my father was, but believe I can spare an extra $5 bill.
1: That'd be generous of you, Mrs. Lincoln.
3: Oh, not really. But a $5 bill seems so appropriate for the fund. You know, has quite a nice likeness of the other, eh, Lincoln?

You have just heard Rogers of the Gazette, starring Mr. Will Rogers, Jr., with Georgia Ellis as Maggie Button. Tonight's story was written by Kathleen Height and produced and transcribed by Norman MacDonald. Featured in the cast were Parley Bear, Harry Bartell, Helen Klebe, and John Daner. The special music was composed by Renee Garrigank and conducted by Wilbur Hatch.

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Meet Barbara Whiting as Judy Graves and the whole Graves family. Also, fabulous Puffy Adams, Judy's true blue pal, intimate, and fellow teener. 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Roy Rowan speaking. 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

0: Authors Playhouse. Presenting Johnny Cartwright's Camera, an original story especially adapted for this program by Nelson S. Bond.
1: What's the verdict?
2: Hold that pose. There, that's it.
3: How do you like this for composition? Got it on a dark day. F25 at 1/200.
2: Now, a little smile, please.
0: A camera. What is it, anyway? A toy? A gadget? A wastrel hobby to consume the time and money of a 250,000 shutter-snapping fiends, or a tiny box in which beats the heart of humanity? A box wherein may be imperishably captured moments of joy, or fear, or sorrow. Tonight, though, we bring you the story of a different sort of camera. The camera of Johnny Cartwright, which, through some strange fault we do not understand, mirrored not that which lay before its lens, but, well, listen and judge for yourself. The story opens in the dark room of the Daily Blade, where Johnny Cartwright, the Blade's ace cameraman, is developing some pictures. With him is his alleged assistant.
4: Whistle while you work.
5: Hey, Dopey.
6: Yeah, Mr. Cartwright? Call me Mr. Cartwright? What is it, huh?
5: Hand me that frame of plates over there on the shelf. And be careful. I had a tough time getting those shots.
6: Yes, sir, Mr. Cartwright. Right away, Mr. Cartwright. Here they are. Oh!
5: Look out there. Oh, great day in the morning. Look at that. You smashed every confounded plate in the rack. You clumsy, good-for-nothing idiot for 2 cents.
6: Oh, golly, Mr. Cartwright, I'm awful sorry. Gee, I didn't mean to do nothing like that, Mr. Cartwright. Honest, I sort of let loose my whole life.
5: Oh,
6: and...
5: shut up. A whole day's work smashed to smithereens. Of all the witless wonders. Oh, well. Clean up the mess, Dopey. I'm going out and grab a handful of aspirin.
6: Yeah, Mr. Cartwright, of course. Sure, Mr. Cartwright. I'll take care of everything. Just leave it to me, Mr. Cartwright.
5: It isn't enough. They should underpay me every week. I've also got to put up with stuff like that.
7: Hi there, Johnny. Hey. How do you spell chrysanthemum?
5: You don't spell them, you smell them. Why?
7: The chief made me cover the flower show for Janie. Fugitive from a daisy chain, that's me. Trouble, all day long. Nothing but trouble.
5: Trouble? You've got trouble. Listen, Ted, you don't know from nothing. You ought to have something like Dopey Carruthers clinging to you like a shroud.
7: Oh, so that's it, huh? Dopey again. He's not very smart, is he? Hey, why on earth did you ever hire him?
5: I didn't hire him. The chief did. He just happens to be the chief's brother-in-law, that's all. Uh-oh, speak of the devil, don't look, but here comes the chief now.
8: Cartwright. Lane.
5: Yes, yes, chief?
8: Get up off your brains. The SS Victor docks today from Rio. Pier 63. Senorita De Luise is aboard. Get going.
9: De Luise?
5: What?
9: The Brazilian four-alarmer? Oh, boy, gangway.
5: The glorious Gloria, huh? You're not kidding, chief? Hey, Dopey.
6: Yes, Mr. Cartwright?
5: Bring me my Graflex and the film pack adapter and 3 packs of Superplan and make it snappy. Oh, boy, Deloise, huh? The South Semitic and Swede. Yeah,
8: there's a person I ever knew you two that shows us interest in your work.
9: Oh, work, he calls it. Chief, by me, this is strictly pleasure.
6: Here's your camera, Mr. Cartwright, and the films. Where are you going, Mr. Cartwright? You going somewhere, Mr. Cartwright, are you, huh?
5: We are departing, my little man, to bask in the effulgence of the deliriously delicious Senorita Deloise. Sometimes known as the Brazilian rumba number.
9: The gal who put the hot saw in La Cucaracha.
6: Oh, golly, Senorita Deleuze. She, Mr. Cartwright, I seen her once in moon pictures I did. She's nice, ain't she, Mr. Cartwright? She's got talent, she has. She dances awful pretty, too. All in one spot, without hardly moving her feet, but sort of. Gee, can I go too, Mr. Cartwright? Please, can I, Mr. Cartwright, huh? Can I go too?
5: Absolutely not. I don't want you messing up an otherwise pleasant afternoon.
8: I beg your pardon, Cartwright. Do you mean to intimate that my brother-in-law...
5: Oh,
8: might...
5: all right, then. Come along, Dopey, but make it snappy. We've got to catch the ship before she lands.

0: Senorita DeLuise, how do you like the United States?
1: Senorita, do you believe vaudeville will really make a comeback?
2: Miss DeLuise, do you find American men more or less attractive than the men of your country?
3: Well, Senorita, is it true that Hollywood wants you to dance with Fred Astaire in his new picture?
0: Boys,
4: how about that? Boys, you must not ask me this question so quick. I do not well understand English yet. It makes my head to, how you say it, sweep.
1: What's that, Johnny?
5: Pictures, remember? I came here to get some pictures.
3: Oh, yeah, of course. Senorita DeLuise.
4: Yes.
3: My cameraman is here. Would you mind if he took a few pictures for our newspaper?
4: Pictures?
3: Yes.
4: Why, no, of course not.
5: Fine. Then if you'll be kind enough to sit over here on this rail, Senorita.
4: Yeah,
5: that's it. Now, if you'll just cross your...
4: You Americans, you're so frank. But if you insist... Like this, you mean?
5: Yeah, like that. I mean, just like that. Okay, Dopey, let's have the camera.
6: Yes, sir, Mr. Cartwright. Coming right up. Here you are, Mr. Cartwright.
7: You know, Dopey, grab that camera.
5: What have you done now?
6: Oh, golly, it slipped right out of my hands, Mr. Cartwright. Gee, I'm so sorry, Mr. Cartwright. Honestly, I didn't mean to drop it.
5: You blundering nitwit of all the dumb idiots in creation.
6: I'm terrible sorry, Mr. Cartwright. Gee, I didn't mean to drop it. Honest, I just sort of tripped over that shadow. I did.
5: Give me that box. If it's broken, I'll carve your cranium into a totem pole. Let me see it. Yeah, the lens seems to be okay. Well, the shutter's not broken. Well, more by good luck than anything else, it doesn't seem to be damaged. A good thing for you, too, or I'd have... Well, never mind. If you're ready now, Senorita De Luise.
4: Oh, certainly, senor. How is it?
5: Well, just a trifle higher, don't mind.
4: Higher on the rail? But I would be frightened.
5: No,
4: sir.
5: No, I didn't mean the rail. I meant your.
4: I see. You mean like this? Is this satisfactory?
8: Baby, it ain't bad.

0: Come on, Ada. Sweet little Ada from Decatur. Come to Papa.
1: Five endosium dice. She's as hot as a firecracker.
2: I never saw such luck.
0: Oh, what's the matter, Ted? Don't you want a piece of it?
3: Not me. Next time I shoot craps with you, I'm going to use my own dice.
0: Well, how about you, Johnny? You're not quitting, too.
2: Yeah, I'm clean. You're the laundry. Come on, Ted. Let's get out of this den of iniquity. See you lugs later.
3: All right.
4: I'll take $2 at it.
1: Okay.
4: What's the point?
2: Those prints ought to be dry by now. Let's go see what we got.
3: Okay.
2: That's funny. Dopey. Hey, Dopey.
3: He's not in the dark room?
2: Not unless he's taking a bath in the hypo pan. Gone again. I tell you, that guy's the laziest, the good for nothing.
3: Yeah.
2: Oh, there you are. Where have you been? Where are those shots we took of DeLuise?
5: Oh, hello, Mr. Cartwright. Oh, Mr. Lane.
3: Right.
5: Pictures, Mr. Cartwright? Well, I finished developing him, I did, and I took him over to the boss. He wanted to see him right away. He was figuring on using him in a 3-star.
3: Until he seen him, that is.
2: Until he... Hey, what do you mean? Did they turn out? You mean the camera did get broken after all?
5: It wasn't exactly that, Mr. Carr. I did... Well, maybe you better go see the boss yourself. He wants to see you and Mr. Lane. He does.
2: All right, we will. Come on, Ted.
3: Okay.
2: Oh, boy, if there's anything wrong with my camera, I'll take it out on your hide, Dopey.
3: I wonder what the boss wants.
2: Yeah, you got me.
6: Yeah. Who is it?
2: John Cartwright, Chief, and Ted Lane.
6: Oh, you. Very well, come in.
3: Carruthers said you wanted to see us, boss.
6: Yeah, that's right. Well, boys, didn't take you very long to cover.

0: Do or die for the dear old blade.
1: I like that. Especially the die part. And you, Ted? I suppose you got a fine story.
2: Yeah, it's on the spike. Didn't you see it?
1: I have. And a more brilliant accumulation of trite, uninspired banalities I've never read in 20 years of editing.
2: Well, after all, Chief, what do you expect of a striptease? A professional dancer. She's not here to exhibit her brains to the American public. Her feature attraction is...
1: That'll do. And you, Johnny, while Lane's preparing this staggering opus, I suppose you were making some startling shots of Senorita DeLuise's celebrated profile.
0: Oh, is that what you call them? You learn something every day, huh? Maybe I ought to title those pics, Profiles in Nylon, huh?
1: Yes, those pics. Maybe you two ought to start looking for new jobs.
2: What? Well, we didn't do nothing, boss.
1: Come clean. What was the score?
2: The score?
1: I suppose you didn't go to the ball game. Then where were you? Bending elbows down at Joe's place?
0: Hey, now, wait a minute, Chief. You sent us to interview DeLuise, and that's where we went. You've seen the proof, haven't you?
1: Have I?
0: The pics. You've seen the pics, haven't you?
1: I've seen these. That's what you mean.
2: But what's wrong?
1: There are your pictures. Look at them. A fine pair of newspaper men you are.
0: Hey, but wait a minute. These aren't pictures of Gloria DeLuise at all.
1: You're telling me?
0: Hey, they're pictures of a steamship.
2: On fire.
0: At just about the same spot where we were today. Look, Ted.
2: Yeah, I remember that, Doc. Golly, look, small boats being lowered.
0: Water dotted with the heads of swimmers.
2: People jumping from the burning ship and the fireboats racing up.
0: Jeepers, look at this one. The smoke has cleared away and you can see the ship's name.
2: SS Cymbeline. But this is terrible.
0: Awful. We didn't see anything like this. When did it happen?
1: That's just it, you fakers. It didn't happen. The SS Cymbeline's on her way here from Bermuda at this moment. She won't dock till tomorrow. And now, get out of here. You're fired, both of you.
0: Oh, but Chief, I tell you, there must be some mistake. I didn't take these pictures. Ask Dopey. He'll tell
1: you. Don't try to pass the buck, Cartwright. Dopey, my brother-in-law brought me these pictures right out of your camera. Now get out. I'm counting three. If you two are out of my sight for the time, one, two.
0: I knew I shouldn't have chipped in on that bronze paperweight last Christmas.

0: Mr. Cartwright?
1: Yes, yes. What is it, Dopey?
0: I'm sorry if I got you in trouble, Mr. Cartwright. Honest, I am. I didn't mean no harm, Mr. Cartwright, but you said I was to take them pictures to the editor as soon as they was developed, so I did.
1: Oh, shut up. You know perfectly well those aren't the pictures I snapped on the Victory.
0: Well, honest to goodness, Mr. Cartwright, them was the pictures that was in the camera. I developed them myself. I seen them ship fire scenes coming up, and I thought it was kind of funny. But you told me to give the prints to the chief.
1: Okay, okay. You're as sappy as a maple tree in April. Or else you're covering up some dumb trick of your own. But see if I care. I can find a better job than this in 5 minutes. Blindfolded, too. What do you say, Ted?
2: Ditto. In spades. I never did like working for this rag anyhow. Well, Johnny, who will give the first break? The Globe?
1: The Trib's an up-and-coming sheet.
2: Okay, the Trib it is. You ready?
1: 1 minute. Hand me that camera, Dopey. It's mine, not the Blades. Hand me a couple dozen film packs while you're at it.
0: Oh, but your card's right. That wouldn't be honest.
1: Don't give me arguments. Give me film packs. I'm declaring myself a dividend, a little farewell present from the paper.
0: Yes, sir, Mr. Cartwright. About that Graflex of yours, Mr. Cartwright, I was looking at it. I think it got sort of damaged, like when it fell. Sort of, huh? I'm awfully sorry, Mr. Cartwright. The lens and shutter are out of alignment. But if you let me, I think I can fix it for you. I'm a good mechanic, Mr. Cartwright. Honest, I am.
1: Skip it. Gimme. All right, Ted.
2: Whenever you are.
1: Okay, let's get going. So long, Dopey. And if I never see you again, it'll be too soon.
2: Yeah, it seems funny to be walking out of the old dump forever, doesn't it?
1: What's the matter? Going soft on me?
0: Uh-huh.
1: Look, the door of the chief's office is open. I'm going to snap a farewell picture of the old slob.
2: What for, your memory book?
1: No, to enter in the annual wildlife picture contest. Human anteater lurking in his lair. Hmm. There, I got it. Now let's get out of here, Ted. Tribune, dust off the welcome mat. Here comes repertorial and photographic genius.

0: Now, boys, I'd like to have you on the Tribune, but we're overstaffed as it is. However, if you'll accept 15 a week as a starting salary...
1: 15 a week? Are you kidding?
2: Listen, we're making 40 now.
0: You were making 40. 15's the best I can do. Take it or leave it.
2: Come on, Ted, let's get out of here.

0: Sorry, fellas. The globe doesn't need any men just now. Maybe in a few months we can find an opening.
1: What do we eat in the meantime? Ozone?
2: John, are you joking? We're not hiring men now. We're laying them off. Why don't you try the blade? I understand they just lost a pair of no-account hacks.

0: Yeah?
1: Well, yourself.
0: We've covered the town like a blanket, and it's no soap. Now what?
1: I don't know. What's the matter with the rags in this burg, anyhow? Don't they recognize genius when they see it?
0: Johnny, do you think we maybe made a mistake? Perhaps we ought to go back and apologize.
1: Not in a million years. I'd rather die of starvation first.
0: Is that a vow or a prediction? Well, we can't sit on this park bench all night. I'm going home and sleep. How about you?
1: Yeah. Yeah, I guess I'd better grab a hunk of shut-eye, too. Yeah, I wish I had a dark room in my flat, though.
0: Dark room? What for?
1: Well, those pics I snapped while we were wandering around this afternoon.
0: Oh.
1: How in the dickens am I going to get them developed now that I can't use the Blades equipment? That snap of the breeze blown blonde in front of the First National Bank. Boy, that ought to be a breath snatcher in any man's library. Oh, well. I'll figure that out in the morning. Well, see you about 2 tomorrow, huh?
0: 2, right. Yeah. At Joe's place. We'll keep on hunting for jobs, even if we have to go all the way across the water to Brooklyn.

0: Morning, Mabel.
1: Morning, Your Aunt Tilly, Mr. Cartwright. It's 2:15 in the afternoon. Why aren't you at work?
0: Why don't you mind your own business? Give me some orange juice and cereal and bacon and eggs. Toast and coffee.
1: Aren't you coming up? Sweet to the sweet. That's what I always say. Shoot one from gun. Couple docket.
2: Jamie Blade. Read all about the big... paper, mister?
0: Yeah. Give me a blade.
2: Here you are, mister. Piper, read all about it.
0: Holy cow.
1: What's the matter?
0: The matter? Look at this headline. Huh? 12 dead, 130 injured in river tragedy. Boiler explosion blamed for fire aboard SS Cymbeline. Fireman fights spread of flames. Pier 63 threatened. For further exclusive blade photographs, turn to page 9.
1: Oh, ain't that awful. It's like I always said, them
0: awful? Listen, you don't realize what this means. Let me out of here.
1: Where did you break
0: it? Oh, eat it yourself. You burned it.
3: Johnny, hey, Johnny, look. The paper. Did you see the paper?
0: Did I? You bet I did. Come on, let's go find out what this is all about. Hey, Bud, is the chief in?
4: No, but he said when you two came in, you were to wait for him. He wants to see you.
0: Yeah, I figured he would. Come on, Ted, we'll wait in the dark room.
5: Oh, hello, Mr. Cartwright. Oh, Mr. Lane.
6: Hi.
5: Gee, I'm glad you come back. I am. I missed you. Do you want I should work on that camera now?
0: Don't touch, Avu. That's French for keep your paws off, Dopey. But there's a half a pack in the adapter. You can develop it if you want to.
5: Half a pack, Mr. Cartwright?
0: Yeah.
5: Sure, Mr. Cartwright. I'll develop it right away. What's in it, Mr. Cartwright?
0: Oh, various and sundry junk. I don't know. They had Snapper the Chief. Those shots I nagged around town yesterday afternoon. Wait till you see that babe I told you about. Hey, there's the boss now. Oh, Chief. The Chief.
7: Cartwright. Lane.
8: Hiya, Chief.
0: Hiya, Chief.
8: See
0: what you say?
8: Come into my private office.
0: Okay, Chief. Okay, sure, Chief.
5: Chief, that story.
0: Those pics, Chief.
8: Hey, boys, you're both hired back again. And I'm putting through raises. Those pictures were the most astounding example of newspaper ingenuity I've seen in all the years of my experience. But, Johnny, how'd you know that fire was going to happen? Did you have an inside tip? It was sabotage, wasn't it? I hope you two didn't get involved in anything illegal.
0: Chief, listen, those pics weren't fake. They were...
8: Won't reveal your source of information, eh, Johnny? Well, that's your privilege as a newspaper man. I won't question you any further. The results satisfy me. Here, have a cigar.
0: Thanks, Chief.
6: Say... Thanks.
8: I'm sorry if I seemed a little impetuous yesterday, but accidents happen, you know. You must admit circumstances were a trifle peculiar, but in the future... Yeah? What is it?
9: It's me.
0: Oh, the fly in the ointment.
8: Now, Johnny, I asked you not to talk that way about my own brother-in-law. Come in.
5: Here's them pictures you asked me to develop, Mr. Cartwright.
0: Oh, yes, thanks. Well, what are you hanging around for?
5: Well, they're kind of funny, Mr. Cartwright. Are you sure that their camera's working all right? I mean, I'd like to fix it for you if you'll let me, Mr. Cartwright.
0: Funny? What's so funny about them? Hey, who told you to snap pictures around here?
5: I didn't snap no picture, Mr. Cartwright. That picture was in the camera, honest. That's what I was talking about when I said...
0: Yes, I see. You'd better run along, Dopey.
5: Yes, sir. Sure, Mr. Cartwright. If you say so. But I still say there's something awful funny going on.
10: Now, Chief, what was it you were saying about in the future?
8: Why, simply that in the future, boys, I'm going to see that you have more opportunity to display your talents.
5: Ted.
10: Quiet, Johnny. The boss is talking.
5: I know, but look at these pictures.
10: Later. Go ahead, boss. You were saying...
8: Just a moment. Johnny, what's wrong?
0: But, Chief, you just handed Ted and me cigars, didn't you?
8: What? Why, yes, I did.
10: And very good ones, too.
0: It's the first time in all the years we've been working here you ever did such a thing, isn't it?
8: Why, come to think of it, I believe it is. But what is that to do with...
0: Well, then, look at these pictures Dopey just handed. This top one shows you handing cigars to Ted and me.
8: What? Wait, it's impossible.
10: Let me see that, Johnny. Hey, it does.
0: That's why I asked Dopey if he snapped any pictures around here, but he said he didn't. And now, after studying all of them, I believe him. Here, look at the rest of these. See this one?
10: A traffic jam in Duffy Square. Well, what's so unusual about that?
0: Nothing. Except that when I took it, it was a picture of an automobile accident.
8: But there's no accident there now.
0: I know. And this one.
10: An empty park bench in Central Park.
0: There were two lovers wrapped up like toasted marshmallows on the bench when I snapped the picture. And this picture of two bricklayers showed LaGuardia laying a cornerstone.
8: There's no little flower in it now.
0: And this one. This one was the one I told you about, Ted.
10: Huh?
0: The breeze blowing honey in front of the First National. But look at it now.
10: Sweet saints. Three thugs blasting their way out of a bank. A black limousine at the curb. Bystanders running away. A guard shot. It's a holdup, Johnny. But, well, why wasn't it reported? I didn't see anything about it in today's paper.
8: What's that? Robbery at the First National Bank? Of course you didn't see anything about it in the Blade, because it didn't happen.
0: No, that's right. It didn't happen. It will happen, though, this afternoon.
10: What? Johnny, you feel all right?
8: Cartwright, you must be crazy. What do you mean it'll happen this afternoon? Yeah? Yeah, what is it?
9: Chief, we just got a flash from police headquarters. The First National Bank was held up 3 minutes ago. Three robbers shot a guard and escaped in a black limousine.
8: Three minutes ago? Holy smoke! Tear out the front page. Stop the presses. Send a copy boy up here this minute.
9: Well, sure, boss.
8: And hurry. I got a picture of that robbery. Another marvelous job, Johnny. You're second in as many days. But you'll get in trouble hiding the source of these tips, my boy. We've got to tell the police. Even wonderful montage jobs like these...
0: Oh, but it wasn't a montage job, Chief. That picture was the real thing.
8: Real thing?
10: Johnny, I don't understand.
0: No, neither do I completely. But I think I'm beginning to. Ted, you remember when Dopey dropped my camera on the deck of the Victory?
10: Yeah, of course.
0: Well, something clicked. We thought the box was all right, though, and it was. Except that somehow something inside got messed up.
10: I'll say.
0: That's why we didn't bring back any pictures of DeLuise. Instead, we got pictures of a more important event that was going to happen at the same spot 24 hours later.
8: 24 hours?
0: Don't ask me how or why. I'm as much in the dark as you. I'm a cameraman, not a physicist. All I know is my camera was damaged in such a way that it now takes pictures of what will happen in the spot its lens is focused the next day.
8: But that's impossible.
10: Incredible, yes. But not impossible. Now, I'm no physicist either, but I think I see an explanation. Dopey said the lens and the shutter were knocked out of alignment. Well, maybe they've fallen into some crazy angle in relation to each other, so that Johnny's camera now takes pictures through the fourth dimension. The fourth dimension is the time dimension, you know.
0: Time dimension? What does that mean?
10: Why, time is the fourth dimension of space, that's all. Look, I'll show you. Suppose I arrange to meet you at the corner of 45th and Broadway. Okay.
0: Uh-huh.
10: But if I were on the ground floor, and you were on the third floor, we wouldn't meet, would we?
8: Why, no, but...
10: That's because height is the third dimension of space. Now, suppose we arranged to meet on the third floor of a building at 45th and Broadway, but I was there on Tuesday, and you were there on Wednesday. We still wouldn't meet, because time is the fourth dimension of space. There. You get it?
8: Frankly, no.
0: And neither do I exactly, but I don't care much. All I know is that if Ted's right, we've got something here that'll make a fortune for all of us. For us and for the Blade.
8: Great guns. I see what you mean. Tomorrow's headlines, today.
0: Exactly. All the important bouts, the big national events, gala opening...
10: Election results, crimes, big society shindig.
8: We'll hire experts to analyze that box, study the twisted alignment, and build 1,000 cameras just like it. We three will form a corporation. Patent the camera that pictures tomorrow's news...
10: Another angle, too. We'll keep this under our hats for a while till we clean up big. Thinking of horse races, the football games, stock market tips.
8: It's worth millions. Billions. Trillion.
0: Ah, and all because Dopey dropped my camera on the deck of the SS Victory.
5: But you don't have to hold that against me no longer, Mr. Cartwright. No, sir, you don't.
0: Ooh. Oh, you, Dopey. What's that? Hold it against you? Oh, I don't, Dopey, I don't. All is forgiven.
5: Because I fixed your camera for you. You see, Mr. Cartwright? Golly, it was an awful mess. Them insides were all scrambled up, but I straightened them all out. I'm a good mechanic. I'm... Oh, hey, Mr. Cartwright. Why are you looking at me like that? And you, Mr. Lane. And you, boss. Hey, let go of me. Help!
11: 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Man being attacked. Man being attacked by three lunatics. That is all.

0: You have just heard Johnny Cartwright's Camera, written by Nelson S. Bond and adapted especially for Author's Playhouse by the author. The production was directed by Mr. Homer Heck. Mr. Stephen Hill was featured in the role of Johnny Cartwright. Mr. George Caesar played the part of Dopey. And Mr. Gil Faust was heard as Ted Lane. Others in the cast were Miss Geraldine Kay, Miss Elmira Ressler, Mr. Clock Ryder, Mr. Ray Suber, Mr. Johnny Coons, and Mr. Dick Shankland. The original musical score was written and conducted by Dr. Roy Shield. This has been the third in a new 9-week series of Authors Playhouse productions, radio adaptations of the best in the of short stories, selections from the works of contemporary writers, as well as the acknowledged masters of the past. These 9 dramas represent outstanding productions presented on the weekly Authors Playhouse series, heard regularly over NBC for the past...
1: Once upon a time there was an engineer.
2: Choo-choo Charlie was his name, we hear.
1: He had an engine and he sure had fun. He used good and plenty candy to make his train run.
3: Charlie says, love my good and plenty. Charlie says, really rings the bell. Charlie says, love my good and plenty. Don't know any other candy that I love so well.
4: Ian, do you know something? If you stop eating Bird's Eye Beef Burgers and eat these cheap ones...
5: All right.
4: You'll save Mum enough money to buy me a Leeds United tracksuit.
5: Fantastic.
4: I mean, they look the same, don't they?
5: Might look the same, but they don't taste the same.
4: Ah, you can't tell the difference.
5: Well, I can. The cheap one's yours.
6: Bird's Eye. Somehow other beef burgers just don't taste the same.
7: Hold it. 15 seconds from now, you'll see the picture he just took. 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
3: Ladies and gentlemen, today from the stage of the Matinee Theater, Vicks invites you to enjoy a modern miracle play. 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A Stable in Bethlehem, Pennsylvania. It's Christmas Eve, and behind the window of an exclusive Fifth Avenue club, two elderly men look out on the world with jaundiced eyes. In the sumptuous lounge of the club, there are only these two tonight, trying to conceal their loneliness at this festive time with bickering and cynicism.
4: Oh, these chimes. I suppose we'll have to listen to those chimes all evening, Gordon.
5: Yes, Christmas. The commercialism and the hypocrisy of the whole thing turns my stomach tense.
4: Well, that's something we agree on.
5: It's all so obvious. Think of all those millions of people out there wrapping presents. Why? Only because they feel obligated. Or they're trying to bribe somebody.
4: Oh, take you all these years to learn that?
5: And these Christmas cards. Nothing but assembly line sentiment. People buy a card, put it in an envelope, stick a stamp on it, and send it off saying, there, thank the Lord, he's taken care of. Christmas cards are a system whereby people remember to forget you. Greetings of the season.
4: Yes. And when they get through sweeping out the tinsel and adding up their bills, they'll be back at each other's throats again.
5: Look at these holly wreaths in the window. That Christmas tree with all its baubles. By George, I'm going to complain to the board of directors about this. Just needless expense. But I suppose I won't get anywhere. There's a prize collection of nitwits, our board of directors.
4: No. Wait a minute, Gordon. Wait a minute. I resent that. I happen to be a member of that board.
5: I apologize. I should have said they're all nitwits but one.
4: Thank you.
5: And that one's a fool.
4: Huh? Now, look here, Gordon.
5: All right. You know, Townsend, I'll make you a wager.
4: Yeah, what's that?
5: I'll bet not one in 50 people down there in the street knows the story of Christmas, of Bethlehem, the shepherd.
4: Oh, they know the story, all right. The strange thing about it is that they believe it.
5: You're right. The miracle of Bethlehem is a myth.
6: Are you sure of that, sir?
5: Huh? What's that?
4: Who are you?
5: You're new here, aren't you?
6: Yes, I am.
4: Oh, I see. A substitute, eh? I suppose because some of the staff are home trimming their Christmas trees, celebrating. We don't matter, of course. We just pay our dues.
6: I'm here to serve you, gentlemen.
4: And probably getting time and a half because it's Christmas Eve. Well, we want two hot toddies. That's the only real thing about Christmas, the club's toddies.
6: Yes, sir.
4: And hot means hot, not lukewarm.
5: Wait. Tell me something.
6: Yes, sir?
5: What did you mean just a moment ago when you said to me, are you sure of that?
6: Well, sir, you said the story of Christmas, of Bethlehem and the shepherds was a myth.
5: Yes, I said that. What about it?
6: I'm sorry, sir. I must disagree with you.
5: What do you mean by that?
6: Well, sir, you see, the story of Christmas is true. I know that for a fact. It happened again only a year ago.
5: Oh, stop talking in circles, man. Explain yourself. Just what are you driving at?
6: The eternal story of Christmas, sir. It happened to real people. I heard about it from someone I know.
4: Heard about it? From whom?
6: Well, let's say he was a friend. He drove a truck carrying freight from here to Pittsburgh. Two or three of them traveled together, as you might say, in caravans.
5: An ingenious beginning. Caravans of trucks, is it? Like camels in biblical days, eh?
6: You might say so.
4: All right. Go on with your story.
6: It was last Christmas Eve, just a year ago tonight, gentlemen. This friend of mine, his name is Michael, was driving through Jersey on the way to Pittsburgh, and this night he was alone on the road. The other drivers were home with their families. As he passed through towns along the way, he saw the houses and churches lighted up, and his heart was heavy with loneliness. Suddenly, snow began to fall so thickly that he could hardly see anything ahead of him. Mike drove along slowly, feeling his way. And all at once, a figure of a man loomed up in the flood of his headlights, stood there, motionless, in the middle of the road. Mike had to slam on his brakes so that he wouldn't run over him.
7: Hey, now, for the love of Mike, man, what do you mean, standing on the road like that? You could have got yourself rolled flatter than a pancake. Are you crazy?
8: I'm sorry, mister, but I had to stop you.
7: Yeah? A soldier, huh? Well, what's the idea? What do you want?
8: Are you heading west?
7: Sure, that's my general direction. Why?
8: Well, could you give us a lift? Just a little way, even into some town, maybe?
7: Us?
8: Yeah, me and my wife.
7: Your wife? What are you talking about, soldier?
8: I left her back at a big sign over there while I tried to stop you.
7: Back of the sign? Hey, what in...
8: Look, it kind of protects it from the wind. We've got to get into some town quick, mister.
7: Yes, you said that before. But what are you two doing out in a night like this?
8: Well, you see, we're in a little tourist camp down the road, and there was no chance of getting a doctor there, so we thought we could pick up a ride. Look, mister, my wife's going to have a baby.
7: Well, for the love of... Why didn't you say so in the first place? What do you use your brains for anyway, fella?
8: Well, I...
7: Yes, well, don't you know they've got to be kept warm? Now, go and get her.
8: Oh, thanks. I'll only be a minute. Mary! Mary, it's okay.
7: Danger, run up against in the road. A fine thing. Me, a delivery boy for the stork. I must have seen that sign 100 times. Golden Rule Department Store. Our slogan is, do unto others as you'd have others do unto you. Well, they couldn't have picked a better sign. Look, bud. Hurry up.
8: Oh, we're ready, mister.
7: Okay. Get in. Gosh, lady, you look half frozen.
9: I am kind of cold.
7: Well, when I shut the door, the engine will warm you up. Now, don't be afraid of crowding me. The seat's plenty wide for the... All set?
8: Yes, sir.
7: Okay.

0: We'll find some place in the road and stop for some hot coffee. That'll thaw you out, ma'am.
1: I don't know what we would have done if you hadn't stopped for Joe.
2: It's going to be all right now, Mary, honey. He understands.
0: Well, I wouldn't say that, Joe. Me being a bachelor. But like my mother used to put it, bless her soul, babies manage somehow to make their way into the world.
2: Yeah, yeah. How far is it to the next town? Can't we go a little faster?
0: No, bud, you can't make time in the snow.
1: Oh, don't worry, Joe. I'm all right, honest I am.
0: Where are you bound for, son?
2: St. Louis.
0: St. Louis. Boy, you've got a long way to go.
2: Yeah. Mm. But, you see, that's where Mary was born.
0: I see.
2: Her folks still live there. She wanted to be there when we had our baby.
0: Oh.
2: There isn't much time left on my furlough, but I thought maybe we could make it. At least I'd know I was leaving her in good hands.
1: Oh, everything will be fine, Joe. You'll see. Just keep your arm around me. Hold me closer.
0: Say, there's a blanket in back there. Put it around her, Joe.
2: Oh, thanks.
0: Boy, oh boy, this is a funny Christmas Eve for me to be spending Mike Riley with a family on his hands. But don't think you're going to get away without paying me for the trip, folks.
1: Oh, paying you?
0: Sure. If the little one happens to be a boy, ma'am, you can pay me by making one of his names Michael.
1: Oh, I think that could be arranged.
0: We're all of one mind then, are we? Fine. And back home, I've got the christening present already for the child. The self-same crib in which I was nursed and my father before me. Came all the way from Ireland, it did.
1: Oh, that'd be wonderful. Joe was going to make a crib all by himself.
0: Oh?
1: You see, he was a carpenter before he went in the army. The best carpenter you ever saw.
2: No, honey, I wasn't that good.
0: Never try to argue with a woman, Joe. What about that crib I'm going to give you? Now, that's something for a baby to stretch himself in with plenty of rooms to kick his legs in the air. Ah, hand-carved it is. All of it. And right at the head are two angels. The little fella can't open his eyes without seeing them. And this fine crib with all the trimmings is yours, ma'am.
1: Oh, we'd feel very proud to have you as a godfather, Mike.
0: Thank you.
1: You don't mind if I call you Mike?
0: Mike it is, ma'am. The only time I get Michael is when I see it on my pay envelope.
2: Yeah, I'm always Joe. Last man to call me Joseph was the minister who married us. Remember, honey?
1: Yes, he was so nice.
2: He said, Joseph, do you take this woman? And Mary, do you take this man? Gee, my knees were so wobbly I could hardly stand.
1: Yeah, I remember how funny you look.
0: Watch your son.
2: What's the matter?
1: Nothing. I just feel a little sick.
2: Mike, we've got to get it to a doctor.
1: Oh.
2: What can we do?
0: Well, we're going as fast as we can. If we go any faster, we'll end up in the ditch. We're going to do our best, soldier. And that's about all we can do.

0: Well, what's the rest of your story? Why did you stop?
1: I just thought you might want your hot toddies, sir.
0: Never mind the toddies. You go on.
2: Yes, go on. Joseph. Joseph, the carpenter, and his wife, Mary. I must admit the first part of your story has a very ingenious parallel. But where do we go from here?
1: Well, the storm got worse and worse. And the truck staggered on through the blizzard. It was a night that never seemed to end. Joe and Mary held on to each other desperately, like two frightened children. Mike was groping for words to help them. It wasn't easy. Come out of it, you two, now, will you? Come out of it now. No matter what happens, you have each other. Think of me riding up and down this road day in, day out. You don't know what it means not to have someone you can put your arms around and love.
3: I know, Mike, but Mary's hardly more than a kid. We've had so little time together. Why, we haven't even got...
1: You don't know what you've got, son. You don't know what you've got compared to lots of other people.
4: He's right, Joe. So right. Please, listen to him.
1: Now, you take a fellow like me, Mary. I go along the road passing by houses with all their lights shining out at me and the kids laughing and dogs barking and people safe inside their houses. It gives me an emptiness in my stomach. Because, you see, me and my truck, we could disappear into the darkness of the night and no one would care one way or the other. You know what I mean? We come into this world lonesome, and it's a wonderful thing when you can find someone to share it with you and feel all that emptiness.
3: Well, what are you slowing down for, Mike? You stopping?
1: Yeah, and not because we want to.
4: What is it, Mike?
1: I'm afraid the radiator's frozen up.
3: Gosh, it stopped.
1: You're telling me.
3: Mike, we got to think of something. Mary's feeling awful bad.
1: And now keep your shirt on, son.
4: Well, we can't stay here in the middle of the road.
1: No, we can't. Here, Joe, take this flashlight. Open the door.
3: All right.
1: What is that sign, say, on the other side of the road there? There. Can you see?
5: Yeah.
1: There?
5: 1 mile to Bethlehem.
1: 1 mile to Bethlehem. Why, I know where we are. You're going to be okay, Mary, okay.
3: 1 mile. Might as well be 1,000 miles right
1: no,
3: now.
1: Not as bad as that, Joe. There's an old guy lives down the road a little way. Just much of a place. It used to be a livery stable. And when horses went out of style, the old bird stuck a couple of gas pumps out in front.
3: Yeah, but do you think he'll help us out?
1: Sure, he'll help us. I buy gas from him, I do, all the while. He's one of those Pennsylvania Dutchmen. Folks call him Papa Bauer. Come on, Mary, put your arms around my neck and I'll carry you.
4: I'm sorry to be so much trouble, Mike.
1: Trouble? Think nothing of it, kid. Take the flashlight, Joe.
3: Yeah, all right.
1: Huh? You're just a little wee bit of a girl, Mary. I can hardly feel you in my arms.
3: You feel all right, honey?
4: Of course. I know we're safe now, dear.
3: The snow's getting deeper. Better stay here in the middle of the road, Mike.
1: We'll be there in a minute.
4: Let me hold your hand, Joe.
3: Sure, honey, sure.
4: I'm scared. I'm scared, Joe.
1: Hold on to her hand tight, Joe. That's what she wants more than anything else.
4: I'm all right. I've got to be all right.
3: You've got to hurry, Mike. Where is this place? I can't see anything but snow.
1: We'll get there, Joe. We've just got to keep going, too. Keep going. It's not far now. But look, there it is.
3: Where?
1: There. I knew it was around here. Take Mary, Joe. Let's see if I can wake up the old man. Come on, Bauer, open up the door.
3: I suppose he isn't home.
1: He's got to be home. Bauer, wake up!
6: Who it is? What you want?
1: Open your howl. Open it, Bork. Mike Riley. Come on downstairs, make it snappy.
6: Mike Riley?
1: Yeah, and I got trouble on my hands. I've got to use your telephone. I need some hot water from my truck. It throws up down the road.
6: I'll be right down, Mike. Just a chance to give me to get in my pants.
1: Okay. We'll be inside in a minute, Mary. How are you feeling?
4: Oh, fine, Mike. If you could only make Joe believe it.
1: Don't be about him. He believes it, don't you, Joe?
3: Huh? Yeah, sure.
1: You've got to forgive him, Mary. He can't help acting like a father.
3: Yeah, that's right. That's all. Mary. Mike, he's fainted. Mary!
1: Waited a few minutes, Joe and Mike and Mary, minutes that seemed like hours. Papa Bauer finally came down and let them in. And there they were, Mary and Joseph and Mike Riley, in a stable near Bethlehem, Pennsylvania.
2: That's pretty good. Mary and Joseph and Mike Riley. Yeah, but what about the shepherds and the wise men?
1: Oh, they came. And there was a star,
0: oh,
1: too.
0: Oh, come now.
1: Would you like me to finish,
2: John? By all means, I wouldn't miss this for the world.
0: No, Narai, go on.
1: Well, Mike and Papa Bauer started calling up doctors for Mary. But it was Christmas Eve. It didn't seem any of them were at home. They must have tried about 20 doctors, going right down the list. But all they got were maids who said they'd try and find Dr. So-and-so and tell him about it. They were getting desperate. Mary and Joe were upstairs in Papa Bauer's room, and they all knew Mary's baby would be born soon.
7: This one's out, too.
0: My.
7: What do you have to do to get a doctor around here, anyway?
0: Well, Mike, it's, you know, Christmas Eve.
7: Yeah, well, look, you keep on the phone, Bauer. I'm going upstairs. Let me know if you have any luck.
0: I keep my drum.
1: How is she, Joe?
3: Oh, I don't know. Did you get a doctor?
1: The old man's still on the phone.
3: You mean you can't find a doctor? Oh, Mike, it's not fair. You can't expect her to have a baby in a stable with no one to help her.
4: Don't worry, Joe. Please, darling.
3: Don't worry. It's all right to say, but we're only kidding ourselves.
1: Now, wait a minute, kid. Don't make it any worse for her.
4: May I have some water?
1: Sure, Mary, all the water you want.
3: Here you are, honey.
4: Thank you, dear.
1: Now, you just sit down, Joe. No, right here on the bed. Listen, Joe. You said something about a woman having a baby all by herself in a stable. Well, I'm not exactly a religious guy, but I can remember my grandfather telling me a story I never forgot.
3: Oh, Mike, this is no time for stories.
1: It's always time for this story, Joe. I can still see the old boy's gentle smile as he told it to me. It went something like this. The birth of young Jesus, he'd say, was a miraculous thing. It happened in those days that Joseph came to Bethlehem with his wife Mary, who was great with child. There was no room at the inn for them, nor accommodations. But there in a stable, she brought forth her firstborn child, a son, and wrapped him in swaddling clothes. And because she didn't have a crib, she put him in a manger. Now, in that part of the country near Bethlehem, in the Holy Land, there were some shepherds keeping watch over their flocks by night. And what do you suppose happened? An angel of the Lord came down to them. The glory of the Lord shone all around them. They were pretty scared, these shepherds. But the angel said to them, you don't have to be afraid. I'm bringing you tidings of great joy, which shall belong to all people. Right now, in the city of Bethlehem, a child is born. He's the Savior of all men, and you'll find him lying in a manger. And suddenly, with the angel was a heavenly host praising God and saying, Glory be to God in the highest, and on earth peace, goodwill toward men.
4: Beautiful, Mike.
1: Only wish I could have told it to you like my grandfather did.
8: Mike, come a minute down.
1: Well, I guess maybe Bauer caught up with the doctor.
3: Oh, I hope so.
1: I'll be right back. What is it, Bauer? Did you find the doctor?
0: No, but listen.
1: Listen.
0: Are you here?
1: Wait a minute. That's police sirens.
0: I wonder what is the trouble yet.
1: I don't know. Hey, they're coming here.
0: Is he coming?
1: Maybe now we can get some help. Don't you see? Maybe they can round up a doc or take Mary to a hospital.
2: All right, you guys, come on, stick them up.
9: It's okay, Chief, I got them covered.
1: Now, what goes on here? Are you coppers nuts or something?
9: Yeah, what do you want?
2: You'll find out.
9: Keep reaching for the ceiling.
1: Now, wait a minute, you guys, and keep quiet, will you? There's somebody upstairs who needs a doctor and needs him back.
2: We know all about it. We brought a doctor along.
0: Did you hear that, Mike?
1: Yeah.
2: All right, Dr. Henshaw, I'll keep these two guys covered. You go upstairs. You too, Wilson. And be careful. They may be desperate.
9: Okay, come on, Doc.
1: Say, Chief, what's the big idea?
2: You phoned for a doctor, didn't you?
1: Sure, but we didn't hope for this kind of service.
0: I am a quiet, law-abiding man. Everybody knows Papa Bowles.
2: Never mind. Stand up against the wall, you two. What's your name?
1: Mike Riley.
10: I suppose you don't know anything about the stick-up at the country club tonight.
1: Stick-up? Oh, listen, Chief, I'm a truck driver on my way to Pittsburgh.
10: Ah, now I'll tell one.
1: Well, it's true. My truck's parked just up the road with a frozen radiator.
10: Hey, Swenson, go see if there's a truck around here.
11: Yeah, Chief.
1: What I can't understand is who sent you here.
0: Yeah, all we did was phone for a doctor.
10: And that's where you made your mistake.
1: Huh?
10: One of the doctors you phoned was Dr. Henshaw, the one upstairs. He's a member of the Bethlehem Vigilance Committee.
1: The which?
10: You heard me. A group of professional businessmen who make it a point to suppress crime.
1: And what's the criminal about what's happening here?
10: Quiet! Three members of the committee were at the country club when you pulled up that stick-up. Dr. Henshaw, Lawyer Marshy, and Mr. Davis, who owns the Golden Rule department store. And Dr. Henshaw's maid phoned and said there was a rush call out here. They put two and two together and called me at headquarters.
1: Well, I'm afraid they're going to be surprised.
10: Oh, yeah? We'll see who's surprised. The job was pulled by a mob of four. The fourth guy was a little slow on the getaway. As he was leaving, he saw a pendant that Mrs. Henshaw was wearing and stopped to rip it off. By the time he got to the door, the steward had a chance to get the gun out of his desk and he winged this fourth guy in the leg. So naturally, he'd be needing a doctor.
1: And so these three wise guys think they can pin it on us. Chief, you may not know it, but you've seen a miracle happen tonight.
10: I don't know what you're talking about.
1: No?
0: You will find out.
12: It's okay now, Chief.
10: What's okay, Wilson?
9: We got here just in time.
10: Where's the doc?
9: Oh, he's upstairs. And you ought to see the little rascal who caused all this commotion.
1: This ought to be good, Bauer.
12: Yeah, yeah.
10: I don't see what's so funny.
9: You should have seen him, Chief. Sweet as a lamb.
10: Huh? Didn't he make any fuss?
9: Not a single yip out of him.
10: Did he pull any rough stuff?
9: Only grabbed hold of my finger.
10: Wilson, you've been drinking. Now pull yourself together. Listen carefully. What did he say? Will he talk?
9: Well, in a year, maybe. You can't expect too much.
10: Wilson, what are you talking about?
9: The baby, of course.
10: The what? Did you say a baby?
1: That's what he said. I heard him.
10: Well, full of flat-footed.
1: No, Chief, watch your language. There's a child in the house.
9: I was going to kiss him, but Dr. Henshaw said I might give him germs.
1: Did you hear that, Bauer? It's a him.
0: Yeah, is it not wonderful and in my stable already?
1: Listen. Will you be listening to him now? With a pair of lungs like those, there's no telling what he'll make of himself in the world. And now, Chief, if you'll put that gun down, I'll be on my way upstairs.
10: Why, I think I'll go with you.
1: Oh, sure, and why not now? And you know, once the little darling sets his eyes on my beaming countenance, he'll be nothing but smiles. And while I'm at it, Chief, I'm going to ask him what he was doing at the country club tonight. You know, he's much too young to be doing gallivanting.

0: So you see, gentlemen, there was Mary, Joseph, and the baby in that stable in Bethlehem, Pennsylvania. There were the doctor, the lawyer, and the merchant, three very wise and good men. And though they'd made quite a mistake, the police were there, too. Shepherds of the law, you might call them. In many ways, it was like the story of that other Bethlehem. And as I said before, there was even a star.
1: A star?
0: Oh, yes. Remember I said the policemen were trailing a stolen pendant?
1: Yes.
0: Well, that pendant was a star, sapphire. And that's what the wise men and the shepherds were looking for when they arrived at Papa Bauer's stable.
2: Star sapphire. Think of that.
1: And did these wise men of yours bring gifts?
0: Yes, sir. The merchant, Mr. Davis, brought clothes for the baby from his store, dressed him fine and warm. And the doctor gave Mary and Joe a big Christmas dinner, brought it all the way out to Papa Bauer's. Mike was there and half the police force.
1: And what about the lawyer?
0: Oh, he did his part. He made all the arrangements for Mary and the baby to go to her folks in St. Louis, in real style.
2: What do you think of that?
1: What do I think of it? I think it's one of the most heartwarming stories I ever heard. I think it calls for a drink.
2: Right, and you must join us, waiter. What do you say to some hot Christmas toddies?
0: You're very kind, sir, but I must ask you to excuse me.
2: Nonsense. Your story has turned what promised to be a long, dreary evening into a most enjoyable one. An evening I shall never forget. Hey, Gordon?
1: I should say so. This is the first Christmas Eve in years that I haven't felt,
2: lonely is the word you're looking for, Gordon.
1: Yes, that's it. Lonely.
0: If I may say so, gentlemen, there's never any need for loneliness. And especially at Christmas time. There's a cure for loneliness. And it's very simple. All you have to do is to find someone who is poor and unhappy. And bring them the warmth of charity and understanding. Now, if you'll excuse me, I have to attend my duties.
1: You know, Townsend, there's something strange about that fellow.
2: Yes, but I did enjoy his story.
1: Townsend, maybe there's more to Christmas than we thought. Possibly we've built a shell around us, a shell through which the good things, the kind things, can't get through.
2: Yes, and it took a waiter to show it to us.
1: Well, Townsend, I wonder what that fellow's doing about those tutties. I'd better ring.
2: Now, why do you suppose he wouldn't have a Christmas tutty with us?
1: I don't know. Probably he's...
3: Gentlemen, did you ring?
1: Oh, it's you, Tom.
3: Yes, Mr. Gordon. Naturally.
2: I thought you were off tonight, Tom.
3: Oh, no, sir. Not on Christmas Eve.
1: Well, then, why did you have that other man wait on us?
3: Other man? What other man?
2: Why, the man who just left us. The man we've been talking to.
3: I'm afraid I don't understand, sir. My station is just outside the door. Aside from you two gentlemen, I've seen no one enter or leave this room.
2: What?
3: That's right, sir. And I can assure you that we have no extra waiters on tonight.
1: No extra waiters?
2: Wait, Gordon. All right, Tom. Please bring us three hot toddies.
3: Did you say three, sir?
2: Yes, Tom. Three. One for Mr. Gordon, one for me, and one for the, shall we say, the spirit of Christmas.

0: This is Victor Jory, friends. I do hope you've enjoyed our Christmas play, and you know this Christmas is unusual because Americans will observe Christmas this year in many, many parts of the world in many different ways. Yes, in many different ways. As one small voice in the never-to-be-stilled spirit of Christmas, I want to express you the deep and sincere holiday wishes of all of us who bring you Vic's Matinee Theater. Our producers, our cast, our director, our writers, and our technical men, Mr. Warno and his orchestra, and our sponsor, Vic's. To you, our audience, we say thanks for your many expressions of appreciation for our efforts, the knowledge that you're enjoying our productions, and to your relatives in the service of our country who can't be with you tomorrow, well, God bless them and bring them back safely for another Christmas. Thank you, and a very Merry Christmas. Today's play was by David Victor and Herbert Little, Jr., and was based on an original story by Charles Taswell. It was directed by Richard Sandville. Next Sunday, Vic's Matinee Theater will bring you the story of a woman who couldn't spare the time for love and a man who changed her mind. The gay, romantic Paramount comedy in which Claudette Colbert and Fred McMurray made such a delightful couple. Next week, No Time for Love, starring Victor Jory. This is CBS, the Columbia Broadcasting System.
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2: Myself. Suddenly, the earth gave way beneath me. I was flung forward into a void of solid blackness. It was a sort of well, a vertical gallery. My head struck against a projecting rock. I dropped senseless as if death had already claimed me for his own. Presently, I opened my eyes. I was lying on some thick, soft coverlets, and all about me was a sort of twilight. And my uncle was watching, his eyes moist with tears, fixed steadfastly on my face. I must have spoken or made a sound of some sort, for he suddenly grasped my hand and uttered a cry of joy.
3: Oh, he lives. He lives.
2: Uncle.
3: My dear boy, you are saved. Hans is saved.
4: We were always sure he would be saved. Good day, Master Harry.
2: Good day, Hans. Good day. Well, now that we've met again, tell me where we are.
4: Tomorrow. Tomorrow, we will talk.
2: I seem to have lost my bearings entirely. I can scarcely remember anything. Hello? What's wrong with my head?
4: It is dressed and bandaged, that is all. Sleep now, and tomorrow we will talk.
3: Yes, tomorrow we will tell you all you want to know.
2: At least tell me now what the time is, and what day is it?
4: The time? The day? Why, it is now 11 o'clock at night, and this is once more Sunday. Yes, this is Sunday, the 9th of the month of August.
3: And that's quite enough. Harry, I forbid you to ask any more questions until the 10th.
4: Which is tomorrow. Now it is best you sleep.
2: Next morning, when I awoke, I immediately looked around me. My bed, which was made up of all our traveling rugs, was in an enchanting grotto where magnificent stalagmites glittered with all the colors of the rainbow. Beneath me was a floor of soft and silvery sand. And everywhere was hazy twilight. No torch, no lamp was burning, but certain mysterious beams of light reached me through the entrance of the grotto. And there was something more. I heard or seemed to hear a vague, indefinite murmur, like the ebb and flow of waves upon a shore. And sometimes I truly believed I could hear the sighing of a wind. I began to think I must be dreaming. And even when I assured myself that this really was no dream, that I was fully awake, I began to wonder if my brain had been affected by my fall, and all that had happened to me in the last 24 hours was a frenzied vision of madness. But then I thought, then surely not both my eyes and my ears would deceive me at the same time. No, it was a fact that somehow a ray of blessed daylight had penetrated a fissure in the rocks. But what about the murmur of the waves, the sighing of a wind? Perhaps, thought I,
5: Perhaps they have carried me back to the surface of the earth during my illness. Perhaps my uncle has given up the expedition. As I was puzzling myself about these things, my uncle joined me.
3: Good morning, Harry. I fancy you're better this morning, eh?
5: Yes, Uncle.
3: Splendid, splendid. You slept soundly, very soundly, my boy. Hans and I took turn and turn about to watch you. Seemed to us you were improving every hour. Eh, Hans, eh?
4: Oh, yes. He is much better.
5: You know, I'm jolly hungry. I feel I could devour anything you put in front of me.
4: Good, good. You shall eat. I think you have no fever. I put an ointment on your wounds and bruises. An ointment of which only we Icelanders know the secret. I am sure you are better. Much better.
5: My uncle presently put a meal before me, and as soon as I had eaten, I overwhelmed him with questions. He told me that my providential fall had brought me to the bottom of an almost perpendicular gallery, and that I came down amidst a perfect shower of boulders, the smallest of which could easily have crushed me to death. They came to the conclusion that I had dislodged and carried down with me an enormous rock, and riding, as it were, on this fearful chariot, I was cast down and fell almost headlong into my uncle's arms, insensible and covered with blood.
3: Yes, Harry, it is a miracle that you were not killed 1,000 times over. So let us take care, my dear boy, never to separate again. Never.
5: Never to separate again? But
3: that is what I said. What is the matter, Harry?
5: Have we or haven't we returned to the surface of the earth?
3: Oh, we certainly have not.
5: I must be delirious. Down in that direction, I can see daylight. And don't I hear the whistling of a wind? The murmur of a sea?
3: And is this all that makes you uneasy?
5: Well, surely it's enough. Can you explain these things?
3: I will not attempt to explain them, my boy. For the whole thing is inexplicable. But as to that, you shall see and judge for yourself. My opinion, for what it is worth, is that geological science is only in its infancy, Harry. And we shall astonish the world with our discoveries.
5: Very well. Let me see for myself, then.
3: Not so fast, my dear Harry. After what you have been through, you must take great care before going into the open air.
5: Open air? But when my uncle realized that my unsatisfied curiosity was doing me more harm than good, he gave way. Wrapping myself in one of the coverlets, I hurried from the grotto. At first, I could see practically nothing. My eyes, quite unused to the light, could not bear the brightness, and I had to close them. When I was able to reopen them and to adjust them to the light, I stood motionless, unable to utter a word. Never in my wildest moments had I imagined a scene like this. The sea! The sea!
3: Yes, Harry, the Central Sea. No future navigator can contest the fact that I discovered it. And hence, I have the right of naming it the Central Sea.
5: A vast, limitless expanse of water. A shore of beautiful, soft, golden sand mixed with small shells. The long, deserted home of some of the creatures of a past age. The waves broke incessantly with a peculiarly sonorous murmur, and many a dash of spray was blown into my face. A mighty superstructure of rock rose above us to an inconceivable height. On all sides were caves and promontories and enormous cliffs, partially worn by the eternal breaking of the waves through countless ages. And the cliffs faded into distance like a fleecy film of cloud. This was in reality an ocean, with all the usual characteristics of an inland sea, only horribly wild, cold, and savage. How was it that I was able to look out on this vast sheet of water instead of finding myself in impenetrable darkness? All before me was lit up, as if by daylight. But some things were lacking. The dazzling brilliancy of the sun, the pale, cold light of the moon, the brightness of the stars. It was evident that the light of this subterranean region, from its trembling and flickering, its clear, dry whiteness, its superiority to moonlight, was electric. Something in the nature of the aurora borealis, only that its phenomena were constant and able to light up the whole of the ocean cavern. The tremendous vault above our heads, the sky, so to speak, appeared to be composed of nebulous vapors in constant motion. There were heavy and dense clouds rolling through the vault, partially concealing the roof. Electric currents produced an astonishing play of light and shade. Deep shadows were cast beneath, and then suddenly, between two clouds, there would come a ray of unusual beauty and remarkable intensity. The effect was sad and melancholy. Instead of a noble sky of blue studded with stars, there was about me a heavy roof of granite. In truth, we were imprisoned, confined, as it were, in a vast excavation. But it was impossible to make out the dimensions of the place. The shore on either hand widened rapidly and was lost to sight, and on the distant horizons a haze bounded our view. As to the height, we could see that it must be many miles to the roof. I felt, as I stood upon that mysterious shore, like some wandering inhabitant of a distant planet gazing upon a new world for the first time. I gazed, I pondered, I admired, all in a state of stupefaction, not unmingled with fear. My uncle, who had been watching my face anxiously, now smiled with satisfaction.
6: Ah, splendid. You are getting some color back into your cheeks, my boy.
5: Am I? The air smells good, doesn't it?
6: Yes, Harry. Breathe it in. Breathe deeply.
5: Uncle, how long were we in those fearful tunnels? I mean, how long since we descended the crater of Sneffels?
6: 47 days.
5: 47? The longest days of my life.
6: Oh, come now, we have achieved great things. Do you feel strong enough to stroll up and down for a little?
5: Yes, of course.
6: That's the way. Yes, take my arm, my boy. Slowly down, slowly.
5: We began to walk along the shores of this great lake. After we had walked about 500 yards, we rounded a steep promontory and found ourselves close to a lofty forest. It consisted of straight trunks with tufted tops in shape like parasols. The wind seemed to have no effect upon them, for despite a tolerable breeze, they remained as

0: What trees are these, Uncle? I've never seen anything like them.
1: Oh, I am sure you have. It's a forest of mushrooms.
2: Mushrooms? Thousands of mushrooms? 40 feet high? It can't be.
1: Large mushrooms, I grant you, but nevertheless, mushrooms. Let us go on a little.
0: The cold and the gloom in the shade of the mushroom forest were intense, and I was glad to return to the light and comparative warmth of the shores of the lake. We had not gone far when we came upon many familiar trees growing to an exorbitant size. Trees, gigantic grasses, flowering ferns as tall as pines.
1: Oh, magnificent, splendid. Here we have the whole flora of the transition period spread before us. The common plants of our gardens growing like mighty trees. Look around you, Harry. No botanist ever before gazed on such a sight. A great hothouse and a vast menagerie.
2: A menagerie? What do you mean, Uncle?
1: Look at the dust you are treading on. Bones, my boy. The bones of antediluvian animals. Here, look. The lower jawbone of a mastodon.
2: Yes. And teeth.
1: Ah, yes. The molars of a dinotherium.
2: Here's a leg of some sort.
1: Belonging to a megatherium. Did you ever see anything more splendid? but there, we have seen enough for one day. Let us turn back.
0: Next morning, I awoke early feeling completely restored. After my illness and suffering, I thought a swim would do me good, and so I plunged into the waters of the Central Sea. It was cool, fresh, and invigorating.
3: Oh, you're been for a swim, eh, Master Harry?
2: Yes, and I'm quite famished.
3: Good. I have made a fire and cooked a breakfast. Will you have coffee?
2: Coffee? Yes, please, Hanson.
3: Then here is coffee. Very hot. Mm. I think you are better. You are quite recovered.
2: I think I am, Hanson. I say, where are you off to?
3: I have work to do. Do not worry.
0: When I had eaten, I returned to the seashore with the professor. The waves were breaking monotonously on the beach, and the waters seemed to be rising.
4: I imagine the tide is almost at flood.
2: The tide? Do you mean that the sun and the moon exert a pull on this sea?
4: Do I not pray? You can see by this foam that the tide rises at least 10 or 12 feet.
2: The tides, the winds, the clouds. It's marvelous.
4: Oh, on the contrary, it's quite natural.
2: I suppose you might say nothing's impossible. If you won't accept the theory of the Earth's central heat... That is, the deeper you go down, the hotter.
4: Oh, we have discussed that a dozen times. Sir Humphrey Davy did not accept it, and everything we have seen justifies him.
2: Nothing is impossible. It's hard to believe. I must try fishing in this sea, Uncle. Perhaps I shall discover some unknown species of fish. Have you any idea where we are?
4: 350 leagues from Iceland.
2: Over 1,000 miles? What about our direction?
4: Still going to the southeast with a western declination of 19 degrees, 42 minutes.
2: How far down are we?
4: We are now exactly 35 leagues, more than 100 miles beneath the surface of the earth.
2: So we're now probably beneath the Scottish Highlands. The Grampian Hills are over our heads.
4: Yes, but you need not fear that the vault will fall down and crush us. The mighty architect of the universe is safe and certain in his handiwork.
2: I'm not afraid of that, Uncle. But tell me, now that we've seen these wonders and talked about them... What are your future plans?
4: What do you mean, my future plans?
2: I mean, isn't it time we were thinking of returning to the surface?
4: Go back? Surely you're not thinking of anything so stupid, so cowardly. My intention is to continue our journey. So far we have been singularly lucky, and I hope we shall be more so in the future.
2: You intend to cross this sea?
4: Certainly.
2: How?
4: I am not going to swim it, as Leander swam the Hellespont, I assure you. But it stands to reason there's a limit to the extent of the sea.
2: Then how far away is the further shore?
4: Oh, I imagine it is some 40 or 50 leagues away, more or less. But we have no time for further discussion.

0: We shall embark tomorrow.
1: Embark? Where's the ship we're going to embark on?
0: Who said anything about a ship? My dear Harry, if you were to listen instead of talking so much, you would hear...
1: Yes? What would I hear?
0: Listen! Listen!
1: That's Hans! Hans! Hans!
2: You speak, Master Harry. What are you making?
3: Oh, you like this?
2: What are you making?
3: A raft, Master Harry. A raft, that's what it is.

0: That was the fourth installment of A Journey to the Center of the Earth, adapted by Howard Jones from the novel by Jules Verne. The cast was as follows. Harry Lawson was played by Bernard Horsfall, Professor von Hartwig by Jeffrey Banks, and Hans Bjelke by John Daglish. It was produced in the north of England by Trevor Hill. Next Thursday at 5:25 in Storytime on Radio 4, you can hear the fifth installment, and it's called The Battle of the Monsters.
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0: Once upon a time there was an engineer.
1: Choo-choo Charlie was his name, we hear.
0: He had an engine and he sure had fun. He used good and plenty candy to make his train run.
2: Charlie says, love my good and plenty. Charlie says, really ring the bell. Charlie says, love my good and plenty. Don't know any other candy that I love so well.
3: Inside every Cape Plum, there's a nice clean stone asking to be let out. 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
4: £31.5, £32, £33, £35, £40, and £10 is £50, and £50 is a pound. 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

0: Good evening. You know, being mayor in a town the size of Springdale isn't exactly the same as being mayor in a bigger town. No. Well, I guess you'd call it a more personal sort of job. Why, I bet I've been let in on just about every individual family problem in Springdale sometime or other. You see, when folks around here go to the polls to elect a public servant, that's just what they mean. Harlow Wilcox here will back me up in that, won't you, Harlow?
1: Yes, indeed, Mr. Mayor. And by the merest coincidence, that reminds me of another public servant.
0: Merest coincidence, my foot. Go on ahead, though.
1: Well, this servant gets let in on a goodly share of family problems, too. The weekly wash, for instance. Yes, it's the new anti-sneeze Rinso, all right. And it knows how to make short work of the toughest wash day problem. In Springdale, for instance, the water is hard as a rock, but Rinso bubbles right up into heaps of rich, creamy suds that will soak your clothes clean as a whistle, often in as little as 10 minutes. Then a few quick finger rubs on the extra soiled places, and your clothes are ready to rinse. I hope you'll try Rinso soon, wherever you live. And now, the mayor of the town.
2: Jimmy Stevens is in the parlor.
0: Jimmy Stevens? Mm-hmm. Is he back from England?
2: Well, if he isn't, then his twin brother is sitting in there. Come on and see for yourself.
0: Jimmy, well, I'm glad to see you, son. Come in, come in.
3: Hello, Mayor.
0: Had your dinner?
3: Yes, I had it down at the hotel.
0: Well, sit down, sit down. I heard most of your broadcasts from England. Oh, they were swell.
3: I'm going back next week. They're not giving commentators much rest right now. Mayor, there's something I want to ask you.
0: Huh? What?
3: Well, I'm in a bit of a jam. You see, I brought a kid back from England with me. Thought Mother could take him, but she's had an attack of appendicitis.
0: Oh, that's too bad.
3: I just received word today that I had to go back the first of the week to do a new series of broadcasts from London. Mm-hmm. And that doesn't give me any time to find a home for him. I thought you might be willing to help me out.
0: Well, in what way, Jimmy?
3: I want you to take the boy.
0: Oh, now, Jim, this is no kind of a household to bring a boy into. An old man and an old housekeeper. How old is he?
3: 1,000 years old inside. Actually, about 11. You see, his father and mother were killed. They lived in a small village near Dover. I found them sitting by their bodies, just sitting there, not crying, not saying a word. So I took him back to London, and then when I left London, I brought him home with me.
0: Did he want to come?
3: He never said. He never says much of anything. It's like he was dead inside.
0: Poor little tyke.
3: Sometimes he cries at night if he thinks no one's around. And he keeps watching the sky. And when the planes go overhead, his eyes look the way they looked the night I found him.
0: Where is he now?
3: Down at the hotel.
0: Well, does he know that you've come to me?
3: Yes, he took it a little hard at first. You see, every bit of that love that he had for his parents, he's fastened on me. He follows me every place I go, like a little puppy.
0: Mm.
3: He seems to be obsessed with the idea that something might happen to me every time I'm out of his sight.
0: Mm. Well, your leaving must be quite a blow to him.
3: I've made him a promise that I'd come back. He believes in me, Mayor, and he believes in that promise. But meantime, he needs an anchorage. I know it's a big thing to ask, but...
0: Well, bring him to me. I don't know what Murillo will say, but bring him to me.

0: Ronnie, this was my room when I was a little boy. Now it's going to be yours.
1: It's very nice, sir.
0: Those books are books I used to like to read when I was about your age. And that baseball bat and ball Jimmy sent over. He thought you might learn to play while he was gone.
1: Jimmy sent it?
0: Yeah.
1: Oh, isn't it a beauty, sir?
0: It's a fine bat. I taught Jimmy to hold his first bat when he was smaller than you were.
1: I'll bet he's a topping player. Did you ever notice his muscles, sir?
0: Did I notice him? I helped him grow them.
1: Listen, it's a plane. Turn out the lights, sir. Turn them out quickly.
0: Oh, now, Ronnie.
1: Turn them out. Please turn them out, sir. Please turn them out.
0: All right, Ronnie. Come here by the window.
1: But, sir, I...
0: Come here, Ronnie. Do you know what time it is? It's 8:30. And you know how I know? That's the non-stop flight. It always goes over at 8:30. I've never known her to be more than 30 seconds one way or the other out since she's been flying. Now, that's a friendly plane, Ronnie. Every night when it goes over, it says, "Good evening, Mayor. It's 8:30. Time for the judge to be arriving for his game of checkers."
1: We used to watch the planes, Mummy and Daddy and I. We used to go up on the hill and wave at them. But one night the planes came down. The planes came down and it was the end of the world. It was the end of the world.
0: Oh, now, child. Come here. Are you too big a boy to sit on my knee?
1: No, sir.
0: Well, there we are now. You know, Ronnie, all my life I've wanted a son. Someone to take fishing, to the movies. Someone to watch play baseball and someone to take to circuses and someone just about your age.
1: What's a circus?
0: What's a circus? What's a circus? Why, it's the smell of popcorn and the music of bands. It's elephants and clowns and trapeze artists. It's pink lemonade and a ringmaster with a long black whip. It's cotton candy and peanuts. It's a present that's labeled to all kids in America from P.T. Barnum.
2: Ladies and gentlemen, knock down the milk bottles and win a
1: Cupid
2: doll.
0: Give us 50 cents worth.
1: Oh, man.
2: It's all peanuts and popcorn. Candy popcorn. Peanut popcorn.
0: Over here, over here. We'll have a little everything.
1: Oh, my.
2: Hot dogs, chips, and red hot dogs. Hot dogs here.
0: Two hot dogs here. And two bottles of sarsaparilla.
1: Oh, my.
2: Step right up and ride the Ferris wheel, ladies and gentlemen. Step right up for the tallest. The fastest ride in the world. 25 cents a ticket. Two bits to...
0: Two, please.
1: Oh, my.
2: Pink lemonade. Get your fresh pink lemonade here.
1: Oh,
0: two,
1: my.

0: my.
1: I wish I had the spanking of both of you.
2: I don't know why we should be sick, Marilyn.
1: Well, I do. Nobody's stomach in the world could hold the stuff you ate.
2: Why, Marilyn, go away. Please go away.
1: Open your mouth.
2: I won't.
1: Open your mouth.
2: I won't do it.
0: I took my castor oil, sir.
2: I hate castor oil.
0: But it's good for you, sir.
2: Well, I won't take it.
0: You aren't very brave, are you, sir?
2: Huh?
1: There, you see? Out of the mouths of babes. Open your mouth. There. That's a big man. That's a nice big man.
2: Marilla, there. You're a horrible, designing, unpleasant old woman.
1: I've always been one to do my duty where I saw it. Them that goes to the circus pays the price. Good night, boys.
2: Ronnie, you know what we're going to do someday?
0: What, sir?
2: We're going to take Marilla to the circus.

0: Now, you see, Ronnie, you hold the baseball bat between your hands like this.
1: Yes, sir.
0: Got it straight? First you spit on your hands, then you rub dirt on. Then you grip the bat between your hands. Now you throw the ball for me, and I'll show you how to hit it.
1: Ready, sir?
0: Ready?
1: Boy. Uh-oh.
0: Come on,
2: Mayor.
0: Ronnie.
2: Oh, man.
0: This is where we take it on the land.
1: Yes, sir.

0: Isn't the sea beautiful?
1: Yeah, this is the life, isn't it, son? The taste of salt on your lips and the roll of a deck under your feet, a spanking breeze at your back.
0: The coast back there, it looks a little like the coast of Dover. The gulls wheel just like that, and the cliffs are straight and tall. My father used to say they were the sentinels of England. Do you know, sir, sometimes I miss England.
1: Oh, of course you do. Tell me, Ronnie, what do you think about when someone mentions the word England?
0: Why, I guess I think of Westminster Abbey, the way it looked when my father took me there, and the way I used to ride my bicycle down the hills in Lancashire, where we used to go in the summer. I think of the crowds in Piccadilly and Leicester Square, and I think of my mother and father standing at a gate and me running down a hill to meet them.
1: Yes, that's what you think of. And I think of casement windows that knew Raleigh and Drake, cathedrals that have known centuries of English prayers, houses that have fathered generations of English dreams. For me, England's the tavern where Shakespeare and Ben Jonson used to sit. And it's the flag that Nelson died for, and Rupert Brooke, and the Duke of Kent. And it's the people, too, the people who fight in the memory of all these things, who've dug their fists into the earth and will die but never give up.
0: Like my father and mother.
1: Yes, yes, Ronnie, like your father and mother. They taught you all about England. Now you're going to learn about America. You're going to learn about George Washington and Lou Gehrig and Thomas Edison and James Fenimore Cooper. You're going to have a look at the inside workings of our democracy.
0: I care not what course others may take, but as for me, give me liberty or give me death. It is, sir, the people's government, made for the people, made by the people, and answerable to the people. And 7 years ago, our fathers brought forth on this continent a new nation, conceived in liberty and dedicated to the proposition that all men are created equal. When, in the course of human events, it becomes necessary for one people to dissolve the political bonds which have connected them with another, the only thing we have to fear is fear itself.

0: beautiful up here on the hilltop, isn't it, sir? The stars are so bright.
1: Ronnie, I heard you crying last night. I went in, but you were asleep. I didn't want to wake you. You hadn't done that for so long now. What was the matter?
0: I was dreaming about airplanes. They were big, like black birds, and their wings cast a shadow over the earth.
1: Yeah?
0: Bullets came down like rain. The bombs split the earth open, and I was running to escape them. And suddenly, when it seemed I must be killed, I saw a man in front of me. And it was Jimmy. And he opened his arms, and I ran toward him. But as I ran, he fell. And when I reached him, he was already dead. And it was the end of the world. But I didn't care. I wanted it to end.
1: There. Now, it was only a dream.
0: He's dead. I know he's dead.
1: No. He isn't dead. He said he'd come back, you remember? He promised.
0: Promises don't count for much anymore.
1: Ronnie, I thought you were happy. I thought you liked America and being here with me.
0: For a while, I forgot about the planes and how quietly dead people lie on the ground. I forgot that all the promises I believed in were broken.
1: Because of a dream?
0: Because I loved my mother and father, and they're dead. Because I love Jimmy, and he's dead too.
1: Oh, come now. Let's go down to the house, son. We'll have a game of checkers. Hey, give me a hand. If Jim's all right, if he isn't dead, then would you believe things are all right again? If he isn't dead, would you have faith again?
0: I might.

0: vacuum, Mayor. Come in the parlor.
1: Run upstairs and get the checkers, Wiley. They're in my room.
2: Yes, sir.
0: I've been waiting for you. Stayed a long time on the hill.
1: What is it? You're as white as a sheet, Marilla.
0: There was a raid in London.
1: Jim?
0: He's dead. Says so in all the papers.
1: Oh, Marilla, Marilla.
0: Mayor, are you ill? You look like a ghost. Here, sit down.
2: Shall I call the doctor?
1: No, I'm all right.
2: Oh, it's too bad. But don't look like that. It isn't the end of the world.
1: You're mistaken, Marilla. That's just what it is. It's the end of a world that I've been building.

0: You know, one of my favorite people in Springdale is Minnie, the mayor's secretary. Well, yesterday I was walking by a grocery store, and out came Minnie, her arms loaded down with packages.
1: Hello, Harlow.
0: Hi, Minnie. Going home?
1: Yes, I am.
0: Let me carry your packages for you.
1: Thanks, Harlow.
0: Well, well, can this be a box of Rinso?
1: Aren't you the sly one, though? You know very well it is.
0: Well, I somehow don't think of you as keeping house in addition to holding down a job.
1: What do you think I do, live in the park? I'm a very good housekeeper, if I do say so myself.
0: I'll bet you are. Anybody who's smart enough to use the new anti-sneeze Rinso knows plenty about keeping house all right.
1: Well, you know, the mayor keeps me hopping, so I haven't got forever in a day to spend on housework. That's one reason I use Rinso.
0: A short work of jobs like dishwashing, for instance. And as I always tell the folks, those Rinso suds are tough on grease, but mighty easy on your hands.
1: My budget, too. I'm watching that pretty close these days.
0: That's right. Costs less than a cent a day to use Rinso for dishwashing.
1: Well, here we are. Thanks for carrying my packages home,
0: Harlow. You're welcome, Minnie.
1: Be seeing you.
0: Bye. I always did like Minnie. There's a girl who knows what she's talking about. And now for Act Two of The Mayor of the Town.

0: Honey, I brought you some ice cream. It's chocolate.
1: I'm not hungry, sir. I don't feel very well.
0: But you haven't eaten anything for 3 days. You can't go on like this.
1: I'm not hungry.
0: Son, won't you eat just because I ask you to?
1: I've got a lump in my throat. Nothing will go past it.
0: Oh, Ronnie.
1: We used to play all day in the sun. And sometimes at night we'd play outside until bedtime. There's no place to play anymore.
0: Well, you can play here as late and as long as you want.
1: Once I could play at Dover as long as I wanted, but not anymore. Sometimes my mother would come down on the beach with us, and her hair would blow in the wind, and she would laugh. At night, she'd come in to tuck me in, and she'd sing. And after a while, I'd go to sleep to the sound of her singing. I never dreamt then. I didn't know about the planes.
0: Oh, child, child.
1: I wish I could hear her sing once more. I wouldn't be afraid to go to sleep then.
0: Ronnie, I'll take the ice cream down. I'll be back to see you again before you go to sleep.
2: How is he? Is he all right?
0: Oh, Marilla.
2: What are you crying about?
0: Here. Take this dish. I'm going into my wife's room.
2: Oh, don't go in that empty, cold old room. Come on down to the library.
0: I've got to talk to Anne. Anne, you'd know what to do if you were here, wouldn't you? You always knew what to do for broken hearts. He won't eat, and he can't sleep. And if he doesn't, he's going to die. Did you ever see a little boy of 11 that wanted to die? Well, he's older than I am. And then, he's the son of our hearts. Well, he even looks a little like you sometimes. What can I say to him? How can I reach him? He has to sleep. He has to sleep.
2: Mayor, who's in the room with Ronnie?
0: Why, no one.
2: Well, someone is. Come with me and see. I came up to see how he was, and as I came to the door, I heard a woman singing.
0: A woman singing?
2: Yes. Then I came to get you.
0: Open the door, Marilla. Gently.
2: Oh, thank goodness. Look, he's asleep. Why, there's no one here.
0: No, no one at all. But he's asleep for the first time in days. Asleep. And Marilla, sometime, when he wakes up, I think he's going to be hungry. You better fix something.

0: Could I have some more cookies, Miss Marilla?
1: Good heavens, you've had six. You'll be sick.
2: Did you have a good night's sleep, son?
0: Yes, I did. I didn't dream at all. Would you like to hit a few baseballs, sir?
2: Of course I would.
0: Oh, look, someone's stopping.
2: Who on earth is that?
0: It's Jim. Oh, Jim.
3: Hello, Ronnie. Hello, man.
0: Oh, Jim.
3: Oh, you're getting big, son.
2: Oh, Jim, this is a surprise. The paper said you were missing in the attack Monday night.
3: I took off by a bomber Monday night, but it was a highly secret affair. I read about my demise in the papers coming down here. I'm sorry you were worried.
0: They didn't bomb you?
3: Oh, there were a few bombs flying around, but they didn't come any closer to my eyebrows. I'm hard to hit. Pretty skinny, you know.
0: I am, too. But I'm getting fatter.
2: Ronnie's gained 7 pounds.
3: Well, I'll take him off your hands now. Mother's a lot better, and she said to bring him up.
2: Take him off my hands?
3: I'll never be able to thank you enough for keeping him for me. Ronnie, now we're going to do all those things I promised you. We'll go fishing and horseback riding and swimming.
0: That would be fine, sir.
2: Run up and start to get your things ready, son. I'll be up in a few minutes to help you.
0: Yes, sir.
3: There's a great change in him, Mayor. I don't know how to thank you.
2: Oh, well, I didn't do anything. I love that boy. I look at him sometimes, at the young English soul of him, clear and level-headed and full of integrity, and I think there's the best of England.
3: He's a fine boy.
2: Yeah, I felt a grave responsibility toward him, but he's one forlorn little boy who's been labeled enemy and marked for slaughter. No wonder he's been terrified. No wonder he wakes up crying in the night and winces when the planes go over. This isn't a pretty world to be 11 years old in. His heart is broken because of an incident at Dover.
3: And the heart of England bleeds because of a million incidents like it.
2: Yes, yes, I know. Well, he's been happier here, though. He's gone to school, had a few black eyes and bloody noses, but he's been the better for him. He's learned to run freely in the sunshine again. It's enough to break your heart to know that he had to be taught those things. But he's learning them. He's learned that faith can be answered, and that promises can be kept, and that's what we must teach the children of all races.
3: Oh, so much is gone. So many of the old landmarks, so many of the old traditions. Sometimes I wonder if ever...
2: Don't wonder, Jimmy. Don't wonder for a moment. The grass will grow over the scarred countrysides. The buildings will be built again. And these youngsters that we shelter in our homes and in our hearts will go back to wiser countries. Everyone who dies for freedom now dies for them. For theirs is the life, blood, and the future of their race. And ours is the responsibility for making the world a safe place for all children again. And then to teach those children how to live in it. Oh, well, I didn't mean to preach at you. I had a son for a few months. I'll miss him. I shall.

0: Here's your hat and your catcher's mitt and your football.
1: Gee, remember when you broke the window?
0: Yes, oh, what am I laughing at? It cost me $15. Here, put those socks in the corner there.
1: And remember when we got sick at the circus? The circus is here again. I was hoping...
0: Here's your shirts.
1: Oh, sir, couldn't I stay with you? Couldn't I please stay with you?
0: Stay with me? Stay with me? Why, boy, but why would you like to stay with me? There isn't much in the house for a young boy. An old man and an old woman and an old house.
1: It's like home now. It's the only home I have. Oh, I love Jim, too. But I'd like to stay here if it could possibly be arranged, sir. I'd work real hard around the yard, and I'd try not to eat too much so I wouldn't be expensive and...
0: Ronnie, you've just made yourself a sale. Pshaw, what are you crying about?
1: You're crying, sir.
0: Nonsense, I've just got hay fever. Come on, let's go find Marilla and Jim. Marilla! Jim! Get on your hats, we're going to the circus. We're going to the circus.

0: Johnny, hand me the castor oil.
1: Oh. Oh.
0: Marilla, open your mouth.
2: Oh. Listen. Look, sir. There goes the nonstop right on time. It's 8:30. Time for the judge to be arriving for a game of checkers.

0: mayor will be back in half a minute. But first, I do hope you've decided to get a big box of the new anti-sneeze Rinso before your next wash day. Oh, not just on my recommendation, but on the word of the makers of 33 leading washers. For example, the makers of the famous ABC washers. They tell their customers to use Rinso. Now, more than ever, for the washer industry is devoting full time to the war effort, which means no more new ABCs will be made for the duration. But Rinso's short run will be easy on your precious ABC, and you can continue to turn out those glorious Rinso White, Rinso Bright washes week after week. So get Rinso tomorrow, won't you? And now, Mr. Barrymore.
1: I just wanted to say that whenever you move into a new house, you're mighty pleased when your friends come to visit you. Well, we've moved into a new place on the air tonight, and I can't tell you how much pleasure it gives us to have you join us. As I told you all some time ago, I was delighted when Rinso people discussed the idea of this show with me, delighted to be part of it, for I regard it as being a vital reflection of the American scene. I'm happy, too, and proud to be on the air for Rinso, which enjoys such wide acceptance in any city and town in the United States. And I'll bet Hall or Wilcox thinks I'm trying to steal his job for saying that. Well, anyway, good night, and thank you very much.

0: Friends, be sure to be with us again next week for another full hour of entertainment with Bob Burns as the Arkansas Traveler and Lionel Barrymore as the mayor of the town. Mr. Barrymore appears on our program through the courtesy of Metro-Goldwyn-Mayer Studios. The part of Ronnie was played by Billy Roy. Tonight's script is written by Miss Jean Holloway. This is Harlow Wilcox bidding you all a very pleasant good night.
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0: Love, mystery, adventure, romance is presented to you by this station at this time in the stories especially selected for our audience by Edwin Balmer, the distinguished editor of Red Book magazine. When Editor Balmer selected this humorous story, England Yet Shall Stand, he told us that Frederick Hazlitt Brennan was a star reporter on a St. Louis newspaper when he began to write short stories which made him a favorite of readers all over the country. He has the reporter's quick grasp of the situation and also a most pleasing sense of humor. He recently visited England, and he tells you something of what he saw and felt there in this gay satire, England Yet Shall Stand. Breakfast in the home of Horace Sandridge. Porridge, bacon and eggs, kidneys, cold toast, bloaters and tea, and a copy of the London Times. Mrs. Sandridge looked worried, and Horace Sandridge looked over the rim of his spectacles.
1: Nasty morning. And I've a ghastly day ahead of me, too. Advisory council meeting today.
2: Anything wrong with your business, my dear?
1: The pen business has declined. But it's that confounded Yankee Winters. All his gabble about American methods. He's the cause of all the trouble.
2: You mean that young man, John Winters?
1: I do. Blasted nuisance. Orson Grimsby, the junior partners, insisted on taking him on. Downright disloyal of them, a gabbling Yankee in Sandridge Limited.
2: But he seemed a rather nice sort.
1: Oh, blighter. Modernization. Fiddlesticks. So we'll see at the meeting today. Now let him have his say, then I'll say a word or two.
2: I was going to tell you, Harris. Constance seems to like Mr. Winters.
1: I thought I told her not to accept the fellow's attention. I wonder the beastly beggar doesn't try to call on her here.
2: But he did, Harris.
1: Eh?
2: They went out together last evening. And Constance didn't get home till most 3 o'clock.
1: What? He has to force his attentions on his employer's daughter, does he? I'll show him. And I'll put a stop to it. I won't have my daughter running about with that Yankee. I won't have it.
2: Won't have what, Father?
1: Yeah, it's about time you came to breakfast. I won't have you and that dashed American chap, John Winters.
3: Oh, we went to the White Horse Inn last night. Awfully good show.
1: Indeed.
3: I'm afraid we were rather late getting home. You see, Jack had a puncture.
1: Jack?
3: And of course, John Winters. We all call him Jack.
1: And by Joe, that fellow's Yankee impudence is enough to...
3: No, Father, dear, don't be like that. I mean, you aren't so fearfully angry now, are you?
1: I don't want you to see anything more of Winters.
3: Why shouldn't I see Jack? He's been awfully decent.
1: Your father's wishes in the matter should be sufficient.
3: Well, that's rather unfair, isn't it? I haven't observed anything in Jack's behavior to warrant such an attitude on your part.
1: I want you to drop the fellow, that's all.
3: But, Father, what has Jack done? Is it something about the business?
1: We shan't discuss it. I'm going to the office.
4: Bunbury. Oh, Bunbury. Coming, sir.
5: Coming, sir.
1: Have Sims bring the car around at once.
5: Yes, sir.

0: Good morning, Miss Hilton.
1: Good morning.
0: The advisory council ready?
1: The committee is in the conference room, sir. And a Mr. Levy is here to see you, sir.
2: Right you are. Mr. Sandridge, sir.
0: Eh?
2: Would it be possible for me to attend the conference, Mr. Sandridge? I have some ideas on reorganization.
0: It will not be possible, Mr. Levy.
2: Oh, but I say...
0: You may wait in the reception room here, or I will send for you when we reach a decision.
2: I'll wait.
0: Now then, we'll see about this conference, Mr.

0: Good morning, gentlemen. Good morning, Mr. Orson.
1: Good morning, sir.
0: Mr. Grimsby.
2: Good morning, sir.
0: I'm happy to see you, Mr. Blandford. How are you, sir?
3: Are there, Sir Hugh?
4: This midday, Horace.
0: Devilish. Now then, gentlemen, let's get to the business in hand.
4: Right you are. Don't you think, Mr. Sandy?
0: What's that, Mr. Orson?
4: We were thinking, sir, that it might be well to have Mr. Levy in. Hardly politic to antagonize him, since he represents dissatisfied bondholders.
0: I think we shan't need him in. Send for Mr. Winters.
4: I'll ring you.
5: Good morning, gentlemen. Good morning, Mr. Sanders. You ready for my report, sir?
0: I am. Gentlemen, let me introduce our advertisement expert, who has, I believe, some ideas concerning the future procedure of our company.
5: Well, I don't suppose we need spend any time on statements. The firm has been losing money since April 1929. You gentlemen have all seen the figures, I believe.
4: Yes, sir.
5: Okay, then let's get to the point. Now then, this firm is absolutely okay when it comes to quality. You're using much better steel than anyone else.
4: Good.
5: Now then, here's this fountain pen. Sandwich's Old Reliable. Now, it's a good pen. It'll doubtless give better service than any fountain pen on the market. But this is the sort of pen buyers want nowadays. This German-made pen I have here. Thin and made of imitation onyx.
0: Green and yellow with a black band? Great Scott, man.
5: But there are other color combinations, Mr. Sandwich. The idea is that your pens and pencils lack visual attraction, see?
4: Rather a gaudy gadget, isn't it?
0: Lacks dignity.
2: But Mr. Winters is right. The Germans have been doing splendidly in the South American trade and in the colonies.
5: You see, gentlemen, it's the color that gets the business.
0: Yes, interesting, yes. And now what's the complaint about our pencil?
5: Oh, no complaint, sir. I'm only making suggestions.
0: Proceed, sir.
5: Maybe we'd better take up your sales promotion problems next, and your displays.
0: As you like.
5: Now, here's this box of sandwich pencils. Seems to me the box is rather unattractive. Gray cardboard and rather badly printed. It doesn't catch the eye, you see. Now, here's this pencil box that's been very successful with the American Scripcraft people.
0: American Scripcraft?
5: A swell display, Mr. Sandwich. Red, white, and blue to catch the eye. And then this nifty slogan, a lifetime supply.
0: How many pencils does that box hold?
5: 4 dozen.
0: Do you consider that a lifetime supply, Mr. Winters?
5: Perhaps not. Though it would depend on how many pencils a consumer used.
0: This company, Mr. Winters, has never misled a customer, nor shall it do so as long as it bears the Sandridge name.
4: But
2: Mr. Winters didn't mean we should use the American slogan on our box, Mr. Sandridge. He proposes we make our box more colorful and pleasing for the customer.
5: It's a matter of advertising, Mr. Sandridge. Now, here's this newspaper ad of yours. A picture of a pen and the slogan, History has been written with Sandridge pens.
0: A dignified slogan, I think.
5: But look at this Canadian advertising. A beautiful girl writing a love letter with a fountain pen. And this is a swell line. For words that mustn't falter, Walton's pen. A little pen that packs a big message. That's a great spread.
0: I really don't see why.
5: It catches the eye. The three-color reproduction is a wallop in itself. The cutie using the pen looks dainty and attracts the notice of masculine readers.
4: I should say she was a bit vulgar in that negligee. What?
0: That's right, Sir Hugh. Quite right.
5: But the idea is to catch attention.
0: May I venture a word, Mr. Winters? Thank you so much. All that you say is very interesting, no doubt. But I fear you've been laboring under a misconception.
5: I'm sorry, sir. I don't see...
0: Pardon me. This company, Mr. Winters, has made its way for over a century by business methods which exemplify the finest traditions of British commercial enterprise.
5: Well, I know that, sir, but...
0: This house has never stooped to deception, to the sensational, to all the highly amusing chicanery which our certain other countries have foisted on the public. Do I make myself quite clear?
5: I guess you do.
2: But see how, Mr. Sandridge, something has to be done. The company can't go on like this. Our bondholders are threatening foreclosure.
0: Gentlemen,
2: and...
0: these are days that try men's souls. Men must stand by sacred principles in times like this.
2: But our competitors are beating us out, sir. I think Mr. Winters is right. We'll have to play their game.
0: I don't propose to play anybody's game. Tawdry and sensational business methods, gentlemen, should be abhorrent to every right-thinking Englishman.
4: I say
0: let the competition come. England has a way of muddling through somehow. English businessmen must stand firm.
4: Splendid!
0: How better could it be stated than by repeating the stirring words of the Honorable Philip Snowden to Parliament? Come the world against her, England yet shall stand.
4: Well,
5: I guess that lets me out.
2: But Mr. Levy is waiting out there to get a report for the bondholders' committee.
0: I shall attend to that, gentlemen. I shall tell him business with Sandridge Limited. We'll go on as usual.
5: But how are you going to meet the depression, Mr. Sandridge?
0: Like a gentleman, sir.
5: Oh, I see. Well, I'll be in my office.
0: Isn't that like an American to rush off like that? Not so much as a respectful good day. I have a mind to sack the fellow.
1: I'm sorry to walk in like this, Mr. Dandridge, but may I have a word? It's important.
0: I have nothing to say, my man.
1: Listen here now, Mr. Dandridge. I just met young Winters in the outer office, and he says that you refuse to change your policy.
0: I don't believe I shall discuss it with you.
1: Very well, then. I shall begin action to have this company declared bankrupt.
0: What?
1: We shall allow you until next Monday to meet the interest. Good day, Mr. Dandridge.
0: By Jove, what impudence. Gentlemen, if you please. I wish to be alone a moment. Good day. On the way out, will you kindly stop at Winter's office and tell the fellow to report to me? Thank you, Mr. Walker.
5: Not at all.
0: Mr. Grimsby. Mr. Blandford.
5: Thank you.
0: Thank you, gentlemen.
5: Good morning.
3: Good
6: morning.
3: Good morning.
6: Sent
2: for me, Mr. Sandridge?
6: Hello,
0: Farwell. Constance, what are you doing here?
6: I came to Jack's office to meet him for lunch.
0: I wasn't aware I'd given you permission to see Mr. Winters again.
6: Farwell, please. And Jack was
0: telling me... It seems, Mr. Winters, that you have been talking also with Mr. Levy. I must demand that you see no more of my daughter. And I have decided to dispense with your services in this company. Once, my man.
6: Father! Oh, this is outrageous.
5: Oh, I'll leave your company, Mrs. Sandridge, but I'm going to see a great deal of your daughter.
0: Nay.
5: In fact, I'm going to marry her.
0: What?
6: Father, Jack wants to be your friend, please.
0: Is what he says true?
6: I love him, and I'm going to marry him. Yes, it was I who asked him to talk with Mr. Levy, too. And you need Jack's advice. If you weren't so stubborn and prejudiced, Father, you'd
0: see I don't care to see either of you again. You may go. Get out, sir. She'll be sorry later. That Yankee bounder. I can't bother with her troubles now. Where's that telephone? Marry him, indeed. Get me the office of Griggs Limited. Righto. We'll see about this depression. Hello. Are you there, Mr. Griggs? Horace Sandridge speaking. Yes. I've just been thinking I'd reconsider selling you my estate in Scotland. Righto. Yes, immediately. I must have the money in my office by Monday. Thank you. Righto. It will be lonely without the girl. I'll save the business in spite of that winter scoundrel. So England yet shall stand.

Red Book Magazine gave us special permission to broadcast this humorous story, England Yet Shall Stand, by Frederick Hazlitt Brennan. Next week at this same time, we take pleasure in announcing that we will present another story in dramatic form from Red Book Magazine.

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you do? This is Robert Anthony Dean inviting you to your Playhouse of Favorites. Our story today is that famous tale of adventure and romance from the pen of Sir Walter Scott, Ivanhoe. In our own time, we've seen the King of England give up his throne for the love of a woman. In the story of Ivanhoe, a lady of the 12th century gave up the possibility of becoming Queen of England for the love of a man. Strange how history repeats itself. In a moment, we bring you Chester Stratton as the role of young Ivanhoe and Claire Neeson as the lovely Rowena.

0: Richard Plantagenet, otherwise known as Richard the Lionhearted, was King of England. But on his throne sat his brother, Prince John. For Richard, while returning from the Crusades, had been taken prisoner by the Duke of Austria. Prince John did not grieve, for this fitted in with his plans. And England, for the most part, did not grieve, for England had plans, too many to be a happy nation. They were the plans of Prince John's followers, bent on seizing the lands of those who'd followed Richard to the Holy Land, and so were not on hand to defend them. There were the plans of a certain band of outlaws who lived in Sherwood Forest in rebellion against the tyranny of the aristocracy. And there were the plans of the old Saxon nobles who hated their rulers because they were descendants of the Normans who had overrun England under William the Conqueror. These Saxons hoped to put one of their own blood on the throne. One of the men who held such hopes was Cedric of Rotherwood. He had plans to make Athelstane of Coningsburgh the King of England. Cedric's son, Ivanhoe, also had plans, but they concerned something else.
1: It's about Rowena, Father. I want to speak to you about her.
2: Very well, my son. What is it you wish to inform me about, my ward? Have you displeased her in anything?
1: Oh, no, Father.
2: That is well. But perhaps she has displeased you in some manner.
1: No, no, she couldn't do that, even if she wished.
2: Then what do you want to tell me?
1: Father, I asked your permission to wed Rowena.
2: What are you saying? How can you dare ask this when you know I have other plans for her?
1: A man in love dares anything, Father. And I'm a willing slave of Rowena's charms. In all the world, there's not... There cannot be another such as he. He is the embodiment of beauty. He is destined to be Queen of England.
2: But Father...
1: Silence! She's a descendant of Saxon monarchs. In her veins flows the blood of Alfred the Great. And the same royal blood pulses through Athelstane of Coningsburgh. I shall betroth her to him. Together they shall sit on England's throne. Then, Father, I cannot stay at Rotherwood. I cannot give up my love for Rowena. I cannot endure the thought of living without her.
2: Will you then retire to your own lands of Ivanhoe?
1: No, even there I would be too close to her.
2: What do you propose?
1: King Richard is marshaling an army to join the crusade against the Saracens. I would join him and fight for the Holy Land.
2: Fight under the banner of a Norman? Can this be my son speaking? You, a Saxon, propose to offer your sword and services to one of our oppressors?
1: King Richard is not an oppressor.
2: He's a Norman, is he not?
1: Yes.
2: Then he is our enemy. Furthermore, his departure from England strengthens our cause. While he and his army are gone, his brother, Prince John, will rule the land. There'll be bickering and rivalries among his followers. The more the Normans are weakened, the better are the chances of the Saxons to succeed.
1: But, Father, I repeat, I cannot stay in England. The very thought that I am close to Rowena and yet cannot aspire to her hand in marriage will drive me to distraction. I cannot do it, Father. I will go with Richard.
2: Then you are no longer my son. Go. Go with Richard. But know that you are forbidden ever to return to Rotherwood. I disown you.
3: Oh, Sir Brian. This is different from the food we ate during the Crusade, eh?
4: Yes. Thanks to Cedric here.
2: You are welcome to the shelter and hospitality of Rotherwood. All of you. Normans and all.
4: Cedric of Rotherwood, yes, thank you.
2: But tell me, Brian de Bois Gilbert, what brings you to the region of Rotherwood?
4: Worthy Cedric, as commander of the Order of Knights Templars, I and my retinue are on our way to the tournament to be held at Ashby de la Zouche.
2: And you, pilgrim?
3: I am a wanderer recently returned from the Holy Land.
2: And is England your home?
3: Who knows? At the moment, I have no home.
2: Ah. And you? Why are you here?
3: I am called Isaac of York, and I, too, am on my way to Ashby de la Zouche.
2: You?
4: At a tournament of knights?
3: I have business there.
2: Gentlemen, this is my ward, the Lady Rowena.
4: A toast to beauty. To the lovely Lady Rowena.
2: Sir Brian, our Saxon maidens, Sir Brian, are not accustomed to the sharp glance of a crusader.
3: If I have offended, I crave your pardon. That is, I crave the Lady Rowena's pardon.
5: I will spare your courtesy, Sir Brian. Or rather, I will text it so far as to inquire.

0: truce with the Saracens. Did you perhaps wish news of someone in particular?
1: My ward knows no one who followed Richard to Palestine.
2: Friend Cedric, you speak as if it were an offense for a knight to go with Richard.
1: It is, when it is against the wishes of the knight's father.
3: Sirs, I have another question. Why are Saxon, are English knights distinguished by their bravery?
0: They were gallant warriors, Lady Rowena. Second only to the Knights of the Temple.
2: Second to none.
4: What? Second to none?
2: Those are strong words.
5: I say that the English knights were second to none.
2: I say besides that King Richard himself and five of his knights held a tournament as challengers against all comers. I say that each knight ran three courses and cast to the ground three antagonists. I add that seven of their assailants were Knights of the Temple. And Sir Brian de Bois Guilbert knows the truth of what I tell.
3: Bah! And who were the knights with Richard?
2: They were the Earl of Leicester, Sir Thomas Moulton of Gilsland, Sir Fulk Wally, and Sir Edwin Cunningham.
3: And the fifth?
2: The fifth was a young knight whose name dwells not in my memory.
4: I will name the fifth knight, the one who won over me because my horse stumbled. He was the knight of Ivanhoe.
3: Ivanhoe?
4: Ivanhoe. My son, Ivanhoe.
6: Were he in England now and dared face me in this week's tournament, I would humble him as I should have done before.
2: Sir Brian, if Ivanhoe ever returns from Palestine, he will meet you. As a pledge, I proffer this reliquary, containing a portion of the true cross brought from the monastery of Mount Carmel.
3: My voice, too, shall be raised in behalf of the absent Ivanhoe. He will meet fairly every honorable challenge.
1: Now, the name of my disowned son, Ivanhoe, is forbidden in these halls.
2: What, friend Cedric, the Lady Rowena?
1: The Lady Rowena is betrothed to Athelstane of Coningsboro. In his veins and hers flows the blood of Saxon kings, blood destined to occupy the throne of England.
2: Cedric, those are dangerous words.
1: Pilgrim, these are dangerous times.
7: Who is it? Who goes there?
2: Hush, Isaac. It is I, the pilgrim.
7: And why do you sneak in here in the middle of the night?
2: Isaac, you must leave here at once. You are in danger.
7: I am always in danger.
2: I overheard Sir Brian order his followers to seize you after we left here in the morning and to hold you for ransom or torture you until you betray the hiding place of your wealth.
7: Many thanks, Pilgrim, for warning me. I shall leave at once. And it would be wise if you went with me.
2: I go with you? Why?
7: Because beneath your pilgrim's frock I glimpse that which a pilgrim does not wear. I beheld the glint of armor.
2: You have keen eyes, Isaac.
7: I have need of keen eyes and ears and wits to stay alive. Come with me to the tournament. I will furnish you with a horse and armor fit for King Richard himself.
2: Alas, Richard needs more than a horse and armor.
7: Perhaps I, in my own way, can help him.
2: Perhaps. At any rate, Isaac of York, I will go with you to the tournament at Aspe de la Zouche.

0: will be a tournament long remembered. It's a stirring spectacle.
1: The disinherited knight fights like a hero.
0: He does indeed, Rowena. Although you may be prejudiced, because he named you Queen of Honor and Love of the tournament yesterday.
1: But we don't even know who he is. He refused to lift the visor of his helmet so we could see his face. Look! At last he's locked in combat with Sir Brian.
0: Yes, and two others are pressing upon the disinherited knight. There are three against him. He cannot survive such odds.
1: Look! The Black Knight! The Black Knight rides to his rescue.
0: The Black Knight has beaten off the other two.
1: And the disinherited knight is struck down to Bois Guilbert. The disinherited knight wins. Disinherited knight, champion of the day.
0: What became of the Black Knight? He vanished as though the earth had swallowed him.
1: Now the disinherited knight rides this way.
0: Yes, to receive from your hands the chaplet of victory. He's dismounting now.

0: As queen of honor and love, I shall place on your brow this chaplet as a token of valor and victory. Kindly remove your helmet. Ivanhoe!
1: Oh,
0: Susan, someone, she is fainting.
2: The part of a broken lance in his sight.

0: Hendrik of Rotherwood, Ivanhoe's father, hating the Norman rulers of England, has disowned his own son for following King Richard on a crusade. A mysterious pilgrim and Isaac of York, who spied armor glinting under the pilgrim's frock, together with Sir Brian de Bois Guilbert, spend a night at Rotherwood while on their way to a tournament at Ice de la Zouche. The next day, Rowena was chosen queen of honor and love by the disinherited knight, who, after winning the tournament with the help of the Black Knight, was found to be Ivanhoe. Wounded by a lance in his side, Ivanhoe collapsed at the feet of Rowena. Cedric and his little group are returning to Rotherwood. Rowena, having been unable to learn any news of Ivanhoe's condition, is dejected.
1: Left without him.
2: The marshals of the tournament took him away. They will look after him.
1: But you are his father. Surely it is your duty.
2: It was his duty to obey me. He failed in that. Let him go his way. Prince John's own physician will look after him.
1: Then Ivanhoe is done for. Prince John has already given the barony of Ivanhoe to one of his own knights. Now he will see that your son does not live to dispute the matter.
2: He's no longer my son. I have disowned him. If he lives, you and Athelstane can return his lands to him when you are on the throne of England. Hey, Athelstane?
3: Yes, when we're on the throne of England.
2: Then let us proceed on our way to Rotherwood.
4: De Bracy, I would a word with you.
5: Speak to Bois Guilbert. I am listening.
4: During the tournament, I watched you gazing at the Lady Rowena with more admiration than is customary for a knight to show a lady he's never met. Her beauty caught my eye and held it. If I read the fire in your eye correctly, you would like to marry Lady Rowena, even though she is a Saxon.
5: I would.
4: Then why don't you?
5: You have already given the answer. Because she is Saxon. Cedric, her guardian, would never give his consent, even if I should win hers.
4: Since when is a Norman knight at a loss to know what to do?
5: Your words interest me, de Bois Guilbert.
4: Speak on. With my help, you could ambush Cedric's retinue before they reach Rotherwood, hold Cedric for ransom, and force Rowena to marry you. You would win not only Rowena, but also her lands.
5: And you? What do you get?
4: Part of the ransom, and what is even sweeter, revenge on young Ivanhoe.
5: Then why do we tarry here? Let us ride.

0: Devil's Dane, draw your sword.
1: What is it, Cedric?
0: I caught a glimpse of something ahead in the forest. It may be the outlaws who frequent these parts.
1: Oh, no, no, Cedric. There are no outlaws. Put away your sword. See, it is old Isaac of York, and on foot.
0: Isaac of York? What do you here? And who is that with you?
2: Worthy Cedric, that is my daughter Rebecca. And in yon litter is a sick friend.
0: Have you traveled all the way from Aspy de la Zouche on foot?
2: Nay, my lord. I hired a bodyguard of 6 men together with mules to escort us as far as Doncaster. They forsook us, taking the mules with them.
1: And leaving you in a sorry plight.
2: Indeed so, my lord. Would it please your valors to permit us to travel under your safeguard? I ask it not for myself, nor even for my daughter, but for the sick man in the litter.
0: It goes against my grain. But we cannot call ourselves Christians if we leave you in this plight. We will take you and yours along with us.
3: I heard what was said. Rebecca, you can ride with me.
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